0: identifies those popular signal stations in 7 western states from Canada to Mexico. And now the Whistler's strange story, The Seeing Eye.
1: There was only one love in the life of Captain Martin Quiss. It wasn't money. He'd long since made more than enough to retire comfortably. And it wasn't women or liquor or self-indulgence. Captain Quiss was part of the sea. It had been his home and his life since the day in 1907 when he signed aboard a purse seiner out of New Bedford as an apprentice seaman. But a love as strong as that of Captain Quiss for the sea can be dangerous. It can blind a man to more important things like human decency and justice. It can lead to compromise and ruin. The closing chapter in the career of Martin Quiss began on a stormy night off the Florida Keys, aboard the steamer Carson City out of New Orleans, bound for Portland, Maine. The night wind, pushing up strong from the east, had reached gale strength when the cabin door burst open.
2: What's the matter, Grant?
3: What are we running here, a ship or a nursery?
2: Now, wait a minute.
3: You wait a minute.
2: Well, dress me properly or not at all.
3: All right, Captain Quiss, sir.
2: That's better. Now, what's the matter, Mr. Grant?
3: The first mate's drunk again. He just ordered me off the bridge.
2: That's a serious charge, Mr. Grant.
3: I'm not making charges, Captain. This isn't a pink tea at the Mariners Club. We're in dangerous waters.
2: Ryder is perfectly capable.
3: I tell you, he's drunk. He has no right to be on that bridge. If you don't believe me, call him.
2: Very well, Mr. Grant.
4: Bridge.
2: Ryder?
4: First mate Ryder in the bridge, sir. Lights are bright, all's well.
2: Ryder, Grant has a watch until 8 bells.
4: It's all right, Quiss. Got everything under control. Tell Grant to turn in.
2: Listen, Ryder.
4: Never mind, Quiss. Don't worry, little head. I'm in charge here. Yep. I'm in charge.
3: What did he say?
2: Mr. Ryder's in charge. He's perfectly capable of standing the watch if he chooses.
3: Now, wait a minute. Let's skip the double talk. It's my watch. My name's on the log. It's my responsibility to see that this ship stays on its course for the next 3 hours.
2: You'd better go to your quarters, Mr. Grant.
3: Captain Quiss, don't you care what happens to your ship?
2: Mr. Ryder's been sailing for 15 years.
3: Yeah, and every time he gets a few drinks under his belt, he thinks he's Columbus. This isn't the first time, Captain. He's done it before. I can't understand why you let him get by with it.
2: You're here to take orders, Grant, not to tell me how to run my ship. Now get down to your cabin.
3: He's got something on you, hasn't he?
2: Huh? What do you mean?
3: Nothing. There just ought to be a reason why you let Ryder get by with murder. Why he has complete command of the ship 3 days running while you sit in your cabin.
2: Get out of here, Grant.
3: There's something wrong, isn't there, Captain?
2: Get out of here before I throw you an iron.
3: All right, Captain Quiss. I'm just trying to do my duty as an officer. If you want to trust your ship to a rum pot, go ahead.
1: Yes, Captain Quiss, there is something wrong, isn't there? Ryder has plenty on you, hasn't he? Enough to make you overlook the fact that the first duty of a master is to the safety of his ship. Enough to make you afraid to face Ryder and force the issue. It worries you, doesn't it? Instead of turning in, you sit at your desk in the cabin, thinking, wishing there were a way out. Then at 6 bells, an hour before midnight, you hear a strange and terrifying sound. The roar of the surf to the starboard. It's close, Captain. Too close.
2: Good Lord, Ryder. Do you know what you're doing?
4: Go away, Quiss. I'm busy.
2: Give me that wheel.
4: I'm steering the ship.
2: You'll pile us up. You'll pile us up on the rocks. Port your helm, man.
4: Get out of here.
2: Port your helm.
1: Well, Quiss, Grant was right, wasn't he? The Carson City did pile on the rocks, a total loss. 2 sailors dead, a valuable cargo gone. But there is an out, isn't there? Ryder's name doesn't appear on the log. Nobody knows he was at the wheel but you. And Charles Grant, second mate. And Ryder must be cleared if you're to continue your career. You don't care what happens, do you, Quiss? Nothing matters now except getting Ryder off. Your life on the sea is at stake. So you play ball because of the strange hold Ryder has on you. You testify that Grant was on the bridge at the critical moment, that in your opinion, he's guilty of gross negligence. And the court agrees with you.
4: Second mate, Grant, will you rise and face the court? It is the finding of this court that on the night of May 11th, you, as the officer in charge, were guilty of criminal negligence, resulting in the wreck of the ship Carson City, with a loss of 2 lives and an entire cargo. You are therefore sentenced to 1 year and a day in the federal penitentiary, with cancellation of your credentials as an officer in the United States Merchant Marine. Do you have anything to say?
5: No, Your Honor. Nothing. To the court.
4: This court is declared adjourned.
5: Congratulations, Captain.
2: I'm sorry, Mr. Grant.
5: I was right, wasn't I? Ryder does have something on you.
2: I said I'm sorry, Mr. Grant.
5: Perjury doesn't come easy. There's got to be a reason. I'm sorry, too, Captain Quiss. I'm sorry for you. Because if it takes me a lifetime, I'm going to hang this wrap around your neck and watch you sink.
0: Signal. New Signal gasoline. With the prologue of tonight's story, The Seeing Eye, the Signal Oil Company brings you another of the strange tales by The Whistler. Have you seen the new 1946 cars now being displayed? They're nice, aren't they? But if you've also inquired about delivery dates, you know you're likely to be driving your present car a good while longer. No need to wait any longer, however, for the fun of improved driving performance. No, sir. For with new Signal gasoline in your tank, you actually feel your present car get young again right now. And that's because new Signal isn't just pre-war quality gasoline, not just old-style gasoline improved, but an entirely new type, super fuel. There's a long scientific explanation about how chemists actually rearrange the atoms in gasoline molecules to put quicker starting, faster pickup, higher anti-knock, and longer mileage into new Signal gasoline. But for the easy way to prove these advantages, just drive into one of the friendly stations displaying Signal's familiar yellow and black circle sign. Get a tank full of new Signal gasoline. 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And now, back to the Whistler.

0: Yes, Captain Quist, the end of your career on the sea began the night that the Carson City piled up and sank on a reef off the Florida coast and sent Charles Grant, your innocent second mate, to prison for criminal negligence. There was no other way, you told yourself. Ryder must be cleared at all costs. And as he said, you're indispensable to each other. During the years that follow, you make one ironclad request before each sailing. Ryder must go as first mate. Yes, Quist, the partnership works well during those 4 years. Until one day when your current vessel, the Patricia Kay, pulls at her moorings in the port of Cape Town, South Africa, anxious to be off on the return trip to New Orleans with her cargo of hemp, leather, and drugs. You're waiting on the bridge for a new officer to arrive.
1: Second Mate Charles Grant reporting for duty, sir.
2: Grant?
1: Surprised, Captain?
2: What are you doing here?
1: I'm shipping aboard as second mate. Any objections?
2: Why, I... See here, Grant,
1: What's the matter, Captain? Nervous?
2: Hey. I'm sorry, Grant. You won't do. I'll call the agent.
1: Good. He'll tell you I'm aboard the Patricia Kay on orders from the Home Office. You better have a good reason, Captain.
2: Your record shows...
1: I'm not worried about my record, Captain, and the Home Office isn't either. I'm surprised you're willing to bring up the matter of records, Captain.
2: See here, Mr. Grant.
1: Sorry, Captain.
2: All I have to say, Mr. Grant, is that you'd better be sure you handled your duties well. The past is gone. I'd rather not discuss it.
1: Yes, sir.
2: Hey, I'm glad they've given you a new chance. You'll find I haven't changed.
1: But you have, Captain.
2: How's that?
1: I never saw you wearing dark glasses before. Perhaps that's why you didn't recognize me when I walked up just now.
2: Yes, of course. You'd better go to your cabin, Mr. Grant. Stow your gear.
1: All right, sir.
2: Ryder! Ryder, open up!
3: Yeah, what's the matter?
2: I don't know.
3: Wait a minute now. Take it easy. Look out!
2: Oh, I'm sorry.
3: You're sorry. It was a fifth of my best bourbon, you stupid stumblebum. Why don't you hang on a sign?
2: I didn't see it.
3: Of course you didn't see it. One more like that, and I'm going to hand you a white cane. Where's your sense? Told you to stay on the bridge till I came up. What'll the men think when they see you stumbling around on deck?
2: Listen, Ryder,
3: through listening. You're falling to pieces, Quiz. I'm tired of playing seeing eye for you every time you have one of these spells. If I had the brains I was born with, I'd make you retire.
2: I'd kill you first.
4: You know, I think you would. Come on. We'd better cast off. Got a half hour to clear the port. The new second mate aboard?
2: Yes.
4: Who is he?
2: That's why I came here. He's not a new second mate, Ryder.
4: Oh, who is he?
2: Grant.
4: Grant? What are you talking about?
2: You heard what I said?
4: He's been in stir. He hasn't got a license.
2: He's here on orders from the Home Office. Nothing I can do.
4: What do you mean there's nothing you can do? That guy can't sail. That's all there is to it.
2: I called the agent.
4: Called the agent. Good Lord, why didn't you have him shanghaied? I tell you, that guy's not going to sail. I'm going up there and I'm...
2: Now, wait a minute, Ryder.
4: Shut up, I'm going up
2: there. Ryder! I'm still in command of the ship. And I want you to remember that. If there were anything I could do, I'd do it. But unfortunately, there isn't. Grant's on board for the voyage, and we've got to make the best of it.
4: All right. I'll make the best of it. And I'll make the best of it when we get to New Orleans, too.
2: Oh?
4: Whether you like it or not, Quiz, this is your last voyage. I'm through hanging on to a guy who's fallen to pieces.
2: What does that mean?
4: Grant isn't dumb. And he isn't here for the trip. If you had the brains you were born with, you'd have seen it and brushed him off.
2: It wasn't possible.
4: I don't care whether it was possible or not. Had to be done. And if we're lucky enough to keep him guessing this trip, you're going to decide to retire when we get to New Orleans.
2: And if I don't?
4: The Home Office is going to be surprised to discover that one of their top skippers has a habit of going blind every 6 weeks. And don't try to scare me with that negligence charge. You'd go up just as fast as I would, and for just as long.
2: Who are you?
4: And one other thing. You're going to recommend your bright young first mate to succeed you. How does that sound to you, Quiz? Captain Ted Ryder.

0: It's hard to take, isn't it, Quiz? The idea of giving up your ship, of leaving the sea forever, hardly seems real to you. In your bunk that night, after the Patricia Kay has put out into the South Atlantic, you try and think back over the past 4 years. You remember the two men who died on the Carson City. Two men whose lives ought to be on your conscience. Two men who'd be sailing today if you cared about anything but Martin Quist, ship's master. Perjury, bribery, the conviction of an innocent man. Nothing mattered, did it? Finally, you sleep, although the pain in your eyes tells you another attack is coming on in earnest. All you can make out the next morning as you walk down the deck to the bridge is the hazy line of the horizon and the dull blur of the ship plodding forward against a head-on swell. You arrive to find Grant there, alone.
1: Morning, Grant.
2: Hello. What happened?
1: Nothing. I just bumped into the chart table.
2: Why don't you take those dark glasses off?
1: Why don't you stop asking questions, Mr. Grant?
2: That's one way of finding out things, that's all.
1: Happens to be the wrong way at the moment. Hand me my log.
2: What?
1: Don't what me, Mr. Grant. Hand me my log.
2: Why? Captain, it's right in front of you on the table.
1: Huh? Yeah. Yes, I didn't notice it.
2: Don't you feel well?
1: I feel quite well, thank you.
2: I'm glad to hear it, sir. What do you suppose that schooner is doing on our starboard bow? Never saw a ship that small in the South Atlantic.
1: Huh? Where?
2: Over there. See her?
1: Huh. Oh, yes.
2: How do you make her out?
1: Coastwise African trader, probably. We're only a day out.
2: Can't be more than 100 feet. Or would you say she was larger?
1: I'm not interested in whether she's 100 feet or 1,000 feet long, Mr. Grant. Turn to your wheel.
2: Yeah. Who are you trying to kid, Captain?
1: What do you mean?
2: You wear dark glasses day and night. You bump into the table. You can't see the log.
1: Who said I can't see the log? You might as well know, Mr. Grant, that if I choose to wear pink glasses and a green jacket, I'll do so. It so happens it's none of your business.
2: On the open sea, the captain's eyes are everybody's business.
1: It has nothing to do with my eyes.
2: It was an accident?
1: Of course.
2: That ship out there, is that an accident, too?
1: What are you getting at? I can see that ship perfectly well.
2: I apologize, Captain. I was wrong about your eyes. You have excellent vision.
1: Thank you.
2: It takes a good man to see over the horizon.
1: What do you mean?
2: That's where she must be. There isn't any ship out there. Tell me, Captain, what made you think you'd get away with it? A ship's captain without eyes.
1: But I told you that...
2: I told you I felt sorry for you once. I still do. That's where the partnership comes in, isn't it? Your brains and Ryder's eyes.
1: Now listen, Grant.
2: You'd do anything to keep that lousy master's license, wouldn't you? You'd stab your best friend in the back, buy and sell witnesses, perjure yourself. Yeah, you'd even kill me if you thought you'd get away with it. Why, Quiz? Why didn't you have sense enough to throw in the towel before it got too big for you?
1: You wouldn't understand.
2: You bet I don't understand, and the families of those two men in the Carson City don't understand either. You're a murderer, Quiz. I suppose you know that.
1: Will you stop it, Grant? Stop it!
2: That's exactly what I'm going to do. When we get to New Orleans, I'm going to stop it. For good this time. You can buy all the witnesses in the world, Quiz, but it won't do

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Welcome to Audio Theater for Sunday, February 22, 2026. 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Offical Baseball Rules Book, Fire and Brimstone Hour, Bob Reed's Coronet Magazine, and Return of Sunburnt Ray. 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

0: Holy cow. This gets boring after a while, doesn't it? Let's have the regular theme. By Ken and Bill, Ken Wilson, Bill Green, and our control boy today is Eddie Collins. Great big half-hour variety show. What was that last thing? You were just trying to fill, in other words? You've got 30 minutes ahead of you. Do you want to take a chance on that, or would you like to just take the money and get out now? I am amazed at how Green's tan has shaped up in the past. It's a good shade of green, though. He started out rather pale, about the color of ginger ale, some weeks ago, before his vacation. Now he is in full tan color. That Nantasket sun really does things for one's color, if you're looking for tan. And that's exactly what he's got, a beautiful tan. I want to congratulate you on your tan.
1: I thank you.
0: That's all right. Ken, you still look as pasty-faced as ever. Well, I know that despite the fact that you do have dishpan hands and your face is rather white, you have been working. You have done your part to keep up your half of that lovely marriage between you and Billy. And I want to congratulate you at this time. I think you've done well. I think you both have been grand kids. And best of luck to you. There are no prizes in this particular instance. You are simply here in the interests of goodwill. Now, would you tell us your story once again, how it all began? You were discharged from the French Foreign Legion, is that right? Yes, you are.
1: Yes.
0: No one can hear you. We were discharged. You mean your wife was in the French Foreign
1: Legion? Who are you,
0: wife? Oh, we, French. I see. And after that time, what happened to you? Been on the air for about 3 minutes, but don't. Your eyes are rather bloodshot today. What's happening? With the warm weather?
2: Yeah, that's what it is, Bob, and it's so cool in here.
0: Isn't it nice? I mean, we should spend all of our time in here, I think.
2: Bill Green bought a new Buick,
0: a gray one, I understand.
2: Yeah.
0: He told me to be very careful pulling into the curb in front of Payne's. Incidentally, there's a yellow line down there.
2: Does it have Dynaflow, Bill?
1: Oh, sure. You want to hear it?
2: Yeah, do you have the Dynaflow here?
1: Yes.
0: You sing with Buddy Clark?
2: Speeding
0: around.
2: I bet you're the first away from a light, too. That's real. Well, here we are in Bill Green's new Buick.
0: Here we are.
2: Come on, boss. Put your knees down. Don't bend the
0: Oh, yeah.
2: That's
0: all right.
2: Here, I'll... Your hat. You're bending the roof.
0: Let me move over a little. I'll give you more room here.
2: More room. I'm out in the street now. Whoa, what a roomy car.
0: Isn't this? Well, Bill is lucky to have this, isn't he?
2: Wonderful.
0: Wow, how are the brakes on the thing?

0: now or the break?
1: Oh, the break. Why,
0: the... Oh, wait a minute, wait a minute. We haven't got the brakes ready.
1: Well, is there anything we can do, Barney? Wait, take the...
0: You can drag your foot if you like. Now, how are the brakes?
1: Well...
0: Now, let's walk back.
1: You knocked right on the dime.
0: Certainly did. And let me have that dime. The only one I have today.
1: Well, that's wonderful, Bill. I'm very, very happy to hear that you have a new car, and may you wear it in good health. Mm-hmm. Is that what you're supposed to say?
0: You going to let your wife drive it, Bill? To and from work?
1: Uh-uh.
0: No?
1: So
0: you're still going to have to walk around to pick up all that laundry that you make her do?
1: Where'd you buy it, Bill? From a Chevy dealer?
0: You might have bought it.
1: Where'd you buy it, Bill?
0: Come on, speak up. Don't be...
2: South Shore Buick.
1: South Shore Buick? Where are they located?
0: Where is that?
1: South
0: 50 Jordan? Adams Street in Quincy, Bill?
2: That's right.
1: Wonderful. I can just make out your handwriting.
0: Who was it? Mr. Fontaine, the salesman that you, that sold you the...
1: Incidentally, Bill,
0: did we get
1: me
0: a car out of mentioning Fontaine and that outfit down there? Have you arranged?
1: South Shore Buick?
0: Yeah. Have you arranged this, Bill?
1: I think we get nothing.
0: Or do they at least buy a spot on the program or something?
1: Mr. Fontaine, the manager, Bill, was telling me he's home in bed. He dropped a battery on 1 foot Monday, and then on Tuesday he dropped a jack on the other.
0: Well, you're so surprised that Green's shelling out money for a Buick, that's why. He knows him, you know.
1: Well, I know that you and the Shamit will enjoy that Buick, Bill. I hope everything works out west well in 24 convenient months.
0: Have you noticed all the Buicks parked in front of the Shamit Bank every day?
1: Mm-hmm.
0: Oh, and they all say Shamit employee on the car.
1: My car, when I go by a bank, it tiptoes.
0: The motor stops long enough for you to get by, huh?
1: But that's wonderful, isn't it? Automobiles, that's a part of America, Bob.
0: Certainly is.
1: Where would we be without automobiles?
0: That's right.
1: One thing, I'd be late for work every morning.
0: I know people living in tents who own automobiles.
1: That's right. It was Will Rogers who said, this is the only country where people will drive to the poorhouse in a car.
3: Mm-hmm. Will Rogers said that.
1: That's what I just said.
0: That's what he said.
1: Fine, you have a national antipathy. A natural antipathy.
0: Yes, he does.
1: That's what Ken was telling us yesterday, and on him it looks good.
0: You
1: wear an antipathy.
0: With a blue shirt, well, Bill, Ken, it's perfect.
1: Hmm. Well, Bill, how about your car? You going to keep it cleaned and everything, I suppose? Wonderful.
0: We'll polish it once next week, and that'll be the last time.
1: You're having it undercoated?
3: It is.
1: What are you using, wool? What kind of undercoating
0: are
1: you
0: using? Not in the summer.
1: Excuse me.
0: Can't
1: you
0: stand it,
1: anything,
0: huh?
1: You want anything, you three people? All right, fine.
0: Okay, you can go.
1: Bring me in a tall glass of something cold. I'm awfully thirsty. Bob, would you run out and get
0: some well-known pause that refreshes?
1: Or something from Canada that ain't wet. How about you running out and getting me something, Bob?
0: No, I can't. I can't.
1: Why not? I'll do it for you in a minute.
0: I have duties to perform here.
1: Well, all right.
0: I shall be here for the remainder of the afternoon.
1: You have? Or you will?
0: I have.
1: So what do you think of the Braves copying the old Sturdley out there at Braves Field last night?
0: Yeah,
1: they gave the Cardinals a good run for their money.
0: They did. They did that. It was a warm night for it, too. Mm-hmm. However, be that as it may,
1: we have five
0: commercials today, and we should have one right here, I believe. I do believe that.
1: All right.
4: Chesterfield over and over again. Chesterfield satisfied women and men. Milder, much milder, all smokers agree. Always by Chesterfield A.
1: Did you get a chartreuse Buick, Bill?
3: No, gunmetal
1: gray.
0: Fill into the Navy, you'll be all set.
3: They're interested in buying time on your program.
0: Oh, are they?
1: They're going to buy time on this program?
0: They want rates?
1: They'll be sorry if they do. Well, let me see. What is they going to say? Something was very important. I can't think of it right now.
0: I can't either. Because, naturally, I wouldn't know what you were going to say.
1: Well, August 5th, we'll be up at the casino, Bob.
0: August 5th, we'll be at the casino at Magnolia, Bob and Ray, benefit night.
1: That's right. We're going to run a little benefit for the two of us and our very close relatives.
0: Mm-hmm.
1: And,
0: everyone's invited.
1: So why don't you come up that night? We'll all have a wonderful time.
0: Mm-hmm.
1: It's Friday night, isn't it?
0: Friday night. Huh?
1: No,
0: August
1: it's Friday 5th night,
0: will be
1: August
0: a Friday,
1: 5th.
0: Ken. You're figuring your monthly payments too far ahead. You've got next year's calendar there.
1: Excuse me, here comes two-headed Egan with a message from somebody.
0: Well, he has some more. Some
1: baseball schedule.
5: He has something to give away on your program.
1: All right.
0: Why don't you give it away on your program, you ashamed of?

0: official.
1: Oh.
0: Baseball rules. Oh, Leo!
2: I want one of those for my very own.
0: Friend, would you like to get in on this bonanza? How much do they cost, Leo?
2: They cost nothing.
0: What do they have to do to get them?
2: It says
3: they have to write a letter
2: on the outside. Write a letter to the Bob and Ray program, and in it, complete this sentence. I like Leo Egan.
4: Because.
2: Where does this guy come from?
0: I don't know. I don't know. Where does he get this nonsense?
2: Frankly, you wouldn't want this book anyway, friend.
3: Why not? It's up to date.
0: It is not, friend. Don't believe it.
2: The season's half over, Leo.
4: Including late changes.
2: Yeah.
0: Including late changes. And it has here the official roster of the American League. Baltimore, Rochester, Boston, Cincinnati, Kansas City, and Reedville.
2: Who has a match now that I've given you a cigarette?
3: Here is a rule. We turn to page 10. Delivery of the ball to the bat, Ray.
0: What about that?
3: Read that off.
0: It's essential, huh?
2: It has to leave the pitcher's hand.
0: Preliminary to pitching, the pitcher shall take his position facing the batsman with a funny grin on his face.
2: Well,
0: with
2: that's a smart move.
0: With his pivot foot always...
4: Tooth.
0: Oh, pivot tooth always on or in front of and in contact with the pitcher's plate. Did you ever see a pitcher's plate?
2: What if he has his own teeth?
0: Got to see some of those ball players. They eat methodically. Up and down. Up and down. They say baseball players are great eaters. I wonder if that's true. What's that?
4: No.
0: Sounded very funny from here. And then, he shall not raise...
2: in China today.
0: No, you're dressed...
3: He shall not raise both feet at the same time while delivering the ball.
2: Yes, we know that.
0: He shall raise both feet at the same
2: time? He shall not.
0: Oh, he has to be told that, I presume. Say, this is very interesting. I never knew there were so many rules about baseball.
2: I never
0: it's an amazing thing.
3: It's become the national pastime.
2: I like the one...
3: Simply for that reason.
2: Mingling...
0: Oh, here are some helpful hints.
2: Team
0: financing.
2: Well, that's a helpful...
0: That's very helpful.
2: How to start your own ball team.
0: How to become a major league mogul. The majority of semi-pro and sandlot baseball clubs represent one of three divisions, municipal, industrial, or service. Wow, I think this is wonderful, Leo.
2: Rule number 50, when umpire shall declare an out.
3: Here's a good one that will fit right in. Teams dependent upon public support can start the season with necessary funds by seeking cooperation from merchants.
2: Why didn't we do that when we had our station team?
0: We didn't think of it, Bob. That's the trouble with us.
2: See, we didn't have this book.
0: Mm-hmm. Here's something about player protection. They have a cage for the pitcher at batting practice. That's something about it right there.
3: The point is, do you want to give these away on your program?
0: Of course not. Who'd want one of these?
2: Leo,
0: I mean, let's be frank.
3: Give me all of them. Don't take any yourself.
2: We want to. If we give anything away on this show, we give them to all of our listeners, not just the first 50
3: here.
0: First 50.
2: We have 50 million.
0: We have 50 billion listeners.
2: Trillion, maybe, even.
0: Of course. Even squillions. And you
2: take those down to your warm-up time.
0: And get your 25 listeners. They can get two each.
3: Many clubs to their advantage.
0: Good for me,
2: boy. Thank you, Leo, for dropping
3: many
2: in.
3: Clubs
0: that was
3: to
0: me,
3: their
0: Ray.
3: Advantage. It's all advertising
0: that
3: on
0: was
3: the
0: me
3: backs
0: to,
3: of the
0: that
3: uniforms.
0: Was funny too. What's that, Leo?
3: Many clubs to their advantage have sold advertising on backs of uniforms, although this plan has been discovered does not appeal to the merchants as much as advertising in the booklet with a ticket feature included.
0: Gee, the Red Sox could get life, boy. Maybe.
4: Sure.
2: Or it's open to be one of them.
4: But anyway, albeit, I'm going to
2: talk
4: go
2: a
4: on.
2: Little louder, will you, Ray?
3: Friends, I want to tell you right now that this booklet will be given away on one of my programs. I do various broadcasts over this station, and if you will tune in to all of them, you will be sure not to miss the big offer. But there'll be more of that in just a moment. Now, we present our two distinguished musicians.
4: Thank you, Leo.
3: You are welcome. The boys are out. Distinguished musicians Ken and Bill, who will render us with a tune. Render us a thunder.

0: 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Have a cocktail in the bar, dinner or luncheon if you wish, if you can. 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This is the same 50-piece orchestra you'll hear at the casino at Magnolia, friends. For fun and food, for dancing and dining, go to the casino at Magnolia. Thank you, Sam. And we'll be down there August 5th. We're looking for all of our friends up there. How did Bob and Ray?
1: Hello, Tex.
0: Ken and Charlie. Where's Charlie? He's gone.
1: Charlie is on vacation, Tex.
0: Oh, I see. I wondered why he wasn't here, but that's the reason right there. You see, he's on vacation.
1: Hmm?
0: And he can't be on vacation and here too, Ray. Now, you know that just as well as you know your own name.
1: I just don't think, Tex.
0: Right,
1: that's
0: oh, you've
1: trouble.
0: Got to think these things out. Know what I mean?
1: Mm-hmm. How are you keeping up in this hot weather, Tex?
0: Well, we've practically cut out our personal appearances lately.
1: Excuse
0: me.
1: Border health complaining?
0: No
1: Have
0: one's
1: they
0: been...
1: tested you fellas for...
0: No one's been complaining. We're not polluted or anything like that.
1: You talk like you are.
0: Yeah. Everybody's been just so grand to us
1: that
0: out there on those personals and have given us so many packages of money, bundles of $10 bills and things like that, that we're seeing through the summer the easy way.
1: Have you read this commercial about a
0: Bob already read that one, yes.
1: Oh, we caught you that
0: yes,
1: time.
0: Yes, I did, Tex. I read it. No, he said I did.
1: Oh.
0: He thought he read it.
1: Oh.
0: Yes, I thought I read it, but I didn't.
1: Good for you.
0: But you did, Bob, didn't you? Yes, I did.
1: Ah, gee. Did you cool off in the ocean yesterday? Excuse me,
0: I did. I cooled off up to my knees.
1: You mean you didn't have the courage to go into the water?
0: No, neither did Lloyd. Janet went in. She loved the water.
1: Who's that you're talking about?
0: Oh, I'm sorry. I was reading the script.
1: Excuse
0: that,
1: me,
0: Chris
1: Janet, it's 11 o'clock.
0: Get your elbow off that low E flat, will you?
1: Listen, Wilson, if you can't sit upright at that organ, then you'll have to leave.
0: You
1: we
0: only
1: can't
0: have...
1: bring a beach chair in here and let you sit and
0: You
1: play.
0: Only have to sit at attention for a half hour a day, Ken. You can slump while you're rehearsing. But
1: you
0: not
1: can
0: while
1: slump
0: we're
1: back
0: the...
1: to your office after the program.
0: How do you think that looks to our television listeners?
1: Sorry. Will you throw the viewers. Camera on them, friends, from a good height?
0: Quick, scare him, fellas.
1: Throw it on them. Good.
0: There.
1: Swell.
0: Isn't that a wonderful view?
1: Look at that for a kisser.
0: Oh.
1: He looks like baked macaroni with tomato sauce, that face.
0: I wouldn't
2: Excuse me, did somebody mention one of my
0: no.
2: favorite meals? Oh, land, I love it.
0: He did mention it, but we've got to move along.
2: Ray has, where
0: Mary,
2: they...
0: Ray has a commercial. Will you just wait over there?
2: All right, Bob.
0: And then we'll hear
2: What's the matter with you anyway, Bob?
0: Well, I want to get all of these in.
2: You're so peevish in this hot weather.
0: These are paid for, you know.
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0: Small letters, though. 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
0: The same fellas who were making it?
1: No. You can get this new 5-cent Cynthia Sweets coconut cream bar at drugstores, candy counters, and hardware centers all over the world. 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If your dealer has not stocked it as yet, we say demand it. 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
0: Look for them there.
1: Buy several bars of your favorite candy bars at your favorite candy counter this very day and treat the whole family.
0: Will they be surprised when you come home with a shopping bag full of Cynthia Sweets coconut bars?
1: Or just one for a nickel and let them all have a little bite. I think.
0: Give them all a spoon today.
1: I suppose so. Don't carry it in your pocket today.
0: Dip in and enjoy yourself.
1: That's right. If you're going to get a Cynthia Sweets coconut cream bar, put it in something cool. Don't carry it in your back pocket, particularly if you're going to play ball and do any sliding.
0: Mm-hmm. Speaking of something cool, this ought to answer the quest of people who are trying to
3: get away
0: from the heat.
1: Mr. Wilson is coming with a correction on baseball.
0: Oh, wait a minute.
1: Ladies and gentlemen, the next voice you hear will be that of Kenneth Wilson.
4: Page 15, when the batsman becomes a base runner. The batsman becomes a base runner instantly after three strikes have been declared by the umpire.
0: I'm glad to know.
1: He does. He does. He becomes a base runner. Suppose the catcher drops that third ball.
5: It doesn't say so, though.
1: Of course it does. You're dismissed, Wilson.
0: It must say so. That's one of the very reasons we're not sending this book out.
1: Let's face it, Wilson. We've made a monkey out of you. Climb up on the chandelier and we'll throw you some peanuts.
0: Right. I guess that'll teach you not to open your mouth around here again.
1: I guess you'll know now that...
0: That's right. Tear up the whole page that has that rule.
1: That's the one he'll send.
0: But anyway, speaking of keeping cool as we were... Let's,
1: yes.
0: This right here is the whole solution.
1: Okay, Bob.
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1: Yes.
0: And don't forget to write us a penny postcard. They've been coming in such droves, I understand, that we're a little behind in catching up with our mail. But we will, just as soon as we can.
1: No, if you'd like to have one of the fellows from House of Television go out to your house and survey it and tell you exactly what you need to completely air condition a room or the whole house or your office... They'll be glad to do it free of charge.
0: We have one of those fellows who makes a survey here with us. I believe he's right over there. Would you come over here, sir?
7: Yes.
0: You're one of the House of Television survey
7: men.
0: Talk into this microphone.
7: Hello, friends, everywhere.
0: Have you ever appeared on television, by the way, since you're working with it all the time?
7: No, I haven't.
0: Of course, you're working more with the Philco air conditioner right now.
7: That's right. I go around survey.
0: Well, say that you're walking in here. Now, this is our office, so to speak. What would you say first when you rap on the door?
7: Well, after I'd open the door, I'd say first, phew.
0: I see. That sort of establishes a psychological reaction.
7: Right away, I have everyone worrying.
0: Uh-huh.
7: Then I step in.
0: And then what do you say?
7: I say, this room should be air-conditioned.
0: Uh-huh. And what do they say?
7: They say, well, we buy Airwicks all the time. Uh-huh. And I always say, that's not enough.
0: Uh-huh.
7: And I bring out this little pamphlet folder I have right here.
0: Oh, yeah. It's in your...
7: Right there on page one, you'll see where it keeps your thing cool.
0: Mm-hmm.
7: Keeps the whole robe or your office or everything cool as a cucumber.
0: Oh, good. That sounds swell. And then after you make your sale, you come back and install it, do you?
7: Come back and put it in, presto.
0: Mm-hmm. And it works right away.
7: Works. It's wonderful. Never again a sleepless day at your office. Sleep in good comfort, Fred.
0: Well, no, that's not the way we want to put this thing over, you see.
7: What do you mean?
0: Well, let's word it, never again a sleepless night at home. You have a cold?
7: Is the air conditioner in here?
0: Yes, it is, as a matter of fact.
7: Apache!
0: Well, it can't be your kind.
7: This isn't my end.
0: No.
7: This
0: I
7: isn't a Philco in here.
0: That's right.
7: I gotta go. I can't stand.
0: Okay, well.
7: Awful. It's the worst. It's the worst air conditioning I've ever seen.
0: You go back to a Philco air conditioner.
7: You bet. Apache!
0: Well, bye.
7: Bye.
0: I think I'm catching one myself.
7: Hey, how many songs have our two men of music played, Bob?
0: They've only played one.
7: You haven't played an 11-minute selection since the network broke down at 4 minutes past. And you know it.
0: And I remember that day so well.
7: Ken has a marvelous arrangement of Chloe that takes just exactly 14 minutes and 30
0: That's
7: seconds
0: right.
7: in case of line failure west of Denver.
0: That's right.
7: That he employs.
0: And he's always ready to play that at the drop of a hat. But don't drop your hat, Fred.
5: Chloe! Chloe! Chloe! Chloe! Hey, Chloe, where are you? Hey,
0: play about blow this bugle, baby. She'll
5: blow the shot.
0: Ten important races top tonight's program at Wonderland Revere. The ninth and tenth events, the last ringing to post the newly crowned American champion, Hafez, winner of the recent Wonderland National Championship Series, against a field that includes the proven grade, plus some top-notch new Greyhound racing stars. It's a distance race over the Revere course. Here are the entries, Rice Straw, Half Hollenbeck, Corrupt over Transcontinental Bus, and two other cars. You're telling me refreshing air brakes and prop this. Post time, first race, 7:45. Daily double closes, 7:30. 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
7: I think.
0: And Wonderland is two big, spotlighted, free parking lots for motorists. Have fun.
7: Keep cool.
0: So Greyhound racing tonight at Wonderland.
7: It's a wonderful place, you know. It's right close to the ocean. Beautiful ocean breezes blow in.
0: Just as they do at the casino at Magnus.
7: You're so right. Well, that does it for today, friend. You've been awfully kind to let us come into your front room and exchange sentimental thoughts with you.
0: Thank you for the iced tea.
7: We'll be back again tomorrow when the shadow on your clock says 5 o'clock.
0: On your sundial.
7: Oh. Until then, friends, remember, if you get work, be sure and write to us. And hang by your thumbs, Mr. William Green.
0: Was that the piano?
7: A Dynaflow piano, at that.
0: Mr. Kenneth Wilson, was that the organ console?
7: Today, our guest in the control room, Edward Collins, who, I might mention, has been fired. This is WHDH in Baghdad.

0: fresh.
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Good afternoon. This is Jimmy Hughes inviting you now to the Fire and Brimstone Hour. 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

0: don't think we can use that. Can we?
1: Not in love.
0: I don't think we should. By a rare coincidence, this started out to be such a high-class program.
1: It did, didn't it? Huh? It had a lot of class.
0: Oh, it's...
2: If
0: it was great. But I'll tell you what we can... I'll tell you what we can do. Seated here very quietly and patiently, and by a complete surprise today...
2: Good.
0: The entire Sammy Eisen organization.
2: Good.
0: Fine musicians, and I think you and I, Ray, should give them a hand right here.
3: Good work, man.
1: We've heard your recordings. Now we want to hear you in person.
0: Glad that you came up. And, Sammy, how about directing the men in a number just as you play it or dancing at the casino at Magnolia?
2: Good.
0: Is that your theme, Sam?
2: Good.
0: He's just ad-libbing today, friends. We didn't write a script for him.
2: Good.
0: He always tells the men it's good, afterwards.
2: Good.
0: Now,
2: good.
0: Your first number, I understand, is going to be a rousing military-type thing in dance tempo, American Patrol.
2: Good.

0: that's swell, isn't it, Ray?
1: Wonderful. It sounds like the Beverly High School Drum and Bugle Corps.
0: That'll add class to the show.
2: Good, good.
0: Yeah, good, man.
2: Good.
0: And thank you, Sammy.
1: Thanks a lot, Sammy Eisen, and your orchestra.
0: Friends, you'd like to dance to that music, wouldn't you?
1: Well, they play for dancing at the casino at Magnolia. Beautiful music like
0: Don't
1: that.
0: Don't forget that Friday, August 5th at the casino is Bob and Ray benefit night.
1: We'll be up there anyway, and we will have fun.
0: Mm-hmm.
1: We will swim in the beautiful moonlight.
0: Yes.
1: We will eat.
0: We will dance with the wreck of the Hesperus.
3: Hello, friends.
0: Hi, Mary.
3: Welcome again. It's grand to be here with you all.
0: You haven't said much the last couple of days, and I was hoping
3: for a cool summer recipe
0: for today.
3: I ain't going to say much.
0: No,
3: at all.
0: Why don't you give us a recipe today?
3: What kind of a recipe would you like, Tom?
0: Oh, I don't know.
3: How about taking something to the beach?
0: Yes. Now, there you have something. I imagine there may be a few people listening on the beach right now.
3: All right, yes. Hmm.
0: You have some beach notes there, do you?
3: Yes, I do.
0: Hand me some of those beach notes, come.
3: All right.
0: Now, about this food that you're going to take to the beach with you.
3: What I suggest, of course, you know, sand is a big problem at the beach.
0: Yes.
3: And what I like to do is protect everything I bring from gnats, silverfish, bedbugs, and sand.
0: Beach gnats.
3: Yes,
0: have you got some beach gnats come over there?
3: And green flies.
0: Mm-hmm.
3: And you ought to see Bill fly.
0: Does he? I didn't know. That's good.
3: That
0: That's
3: was
0: good.
3: Me,
0: that
3: friend.
0: Was swell.
3: Yes.
0: Very good. Mm. Now, about the food that you take in your beach basket.
3: Well, what my husband,
0: mm-hmm.
3: Edgar,
0: mm-hmm.
3: I have accumulated all his old Crank's shaving cream joints.
0: Yes.
3: Containing dioxin. And I put tuna fish in it.
0: You clean them out.
3: Or crab meat salad, whatever you want to put in your crab meat salad.
0: Yeah, yeah. Mm-hmm.
3: And bread. Mm-hmm. And I fill a thermos bottle, you see.
0: With what?
3: Water. What else?
0: I don't know. I thought maybe
3: what
0: you
3: do
0: may...
3: you bring to the beach?
0: I always take cocoa.
3: In the hot weather, Bob.
0: Sure. Get chocolate
3: kind of
0: lukewarm.
3: Milk would be much better.
0: Well.
3: But get to the beach, and of course you'll need a little table. Bring your kitchen table and chairs.
0: Now, that's kind of a lot to drag to the beach, isn't it?
3: Oh, I don't know. If you want to have a good time,
0: well,
3: you'll have
0: sure.
3: to inconvenience yourself a little
0: bit. We'll have the comforts of home there at the beach.
3: Yes, and bring silverware,
0: mm-hmm.
3: and don't bring your plates.
0: How about a tablecloth?
3: There's nothing you'll have to chew.
0: How about a tablecloth? Do we need that? Or should we cross that
3: You
0: off?
3: Won't have to bring your plates. There's nothing to chew.
0: We got it. That was Mary, friend.
3: Yes, it was.
0: Yeah.
3: Then you can pick some nice shady spot at the beach. There's always so many trees there.
0: Sure.
3: And set up the table and a large umbrella.
0: Mm-hmm.
3: And set out your table for 2, 4, or 6. This serves 6, incidentally.
0: I see.
3: Or...
0: It serves 6.
3: Uh-huh. Yeah. All right. You could go out into the woods somewhere. Now that the woodlands have been opened by Governor Deaver, you can go into the woods and set up a regular picnic lunch, depending on what your desires are.
0: You don't say Neaver, do you?
3: Hmm?
0: You don't say Neaver.
3: What do you mean, Bob? I'm not following you.
0: I'm trying to teach you the correct pronunciation of our governor's name.
3: Oh, yes. Hmm. Governor Deaver it is.
0: You never say Neaver.
3: No, I never do.
0: Okay. That was me, friend. That point is settled, I guess. And we have our little beach basket all packed, ready to trundle off to the beach. Here we go.
4: Hey, watch where you're stopping there, will you?
1: Hey, you got some sand on the tuna, watch it, will you, hey? You can have this sandwich here, Bob. This jam sandwich, it fell face down.
0: I'd rather have a peanut butter one if I can.
1: Huh?
0: I'd rather have a peanut butter one.
1: Okay, where do I find it? I have to put my finger in between the bread to find out what it is.
0: Well, what is it?
1: Yeah, I don't know what that is.
0: Well, hand me
1: you
0: that
1: eat
0: other
1: it.
0: One. Hand me that other one there. Then.
1: Okay, here you go. Hey, isn't it wonderful sitting here at the beach like this?
0: Yeah, it's real good.
1: Hmm. Well, what are we going to drink with this?
0: Thank God we've forgotten something.
1: Huh?
0: We've forgotten something.
1: We've forgotten the drink.
0: We didn't bring anything to drink.
1: No drink.
0: Haven't got any imitation grape or anything.
1: At the beach with imitation teeth, peanut butter sandwiches, and nothing to drink. It's a catastrophe.
4: We'll die here.
1: We'll die like rats.
4: Have a...
1: Over, Jack. Bandits at 11 o'clock. Altitude 17,000 feet.
0: Quiet, Billy.
1: Okay, Uncle Jim.
4: I didn't say anything, Uncle Jim.
1: Quiet, Jack. No time for this.
0: What's
1: Billy?
0: The plan, Jack?
1: Here's my plan. We'll fly at 13,000 feet for 15 minutes, heading due west, latitude 44, 385 Pine Street.
4: Ow.
1: What's the matter?
0: Those beach gnats again.
1: Oh. How do they get up here?
0: I don't know, Jack. It's still a mystery to me.
1: Did you bring them up, Billy?
4: No, I didn't bring them up,
1: No time
4: Jack.
1: For that now.
0: Quiet, Billy.
1: Look out, there are bandits at 11 o'clock.
0: Hand me that telescope, Jack.
1: Certainly. Where are we flying?
0: We're over a city somewhere, Jack.
1: Let me have that glass.
0: Here you are.
1: Ooh. Oh, there's
4: Ooh,
1: plenty of time
4: it,
1: for
4: Jack?
1: This.
4: What is it, Jack?
1: Plenty of time.
0: Play some music, will you, quick?
1: Hey, come on. Turn around, fellas, and look.
0: Play some music. When half of the Ken and Bill team
1: you like that?
0: Goes away from a piano,
1: those are earphones, lost. Mr. Green. Those are earphones. How's your new car going?
5: Fine, fine.
0: We only use these earphones when we're having our show televised, don't we?
1: It gives us a very professional appearance.
0: They don't do anything. We don't hear anything.
1: In fact, they're make-believe, friends. Incidentally, the fella from over at the Sullivan Agency sent us a couple of suggestions, didn't he?
0: Wonderful suggestions, I think.
1: Mr. Stafford, I believe. He has some wonderful inventions, and we're going to pass them along to you friends right now. One is a fake television antenna that you can put up on the roof of your house just so you can keep up with the Joneses. And if you'd like one of these fake television antennas, they're made out of bamboo, can put them up.
0: We're getting them made as quickly as we can down Ray Cellar.
1: And if you'd like a fake television antenna to put on your roof, simply address a postcard to Fake Television
0: Antenna,
1: this station. Okay.
0: And then another of his inventions was a fake air conditioning grill, which you glue to the wall, and it has a little metal
1: spring, isn't there? A little
0: yeah, there's
1: spring
0: a spring there, and a piece of ribbon.
1: Mm-hmm.
0: And you, everyone, when somebody comes in, you sneak over and hit the spring, and the ribbon goes up and down like air is coming through there.
1: That's a good invention. If you'd like one of those for your house,
0: write to Fake Air Conditioning, WHDH.
1: Excuse me, Mr. Wilson would have a word.
6: I got some old used organ pipes, and if somebody wants to send me some dough, I'll send them out, and then you can glue them on your wall, and let everybody think you have a pipe organ.
1: Hey, that's
0: Mr.
1: wonderful.
0: Wilson,
1: that's wonderful.
0: I know. I don't prefer him to talk that way, though.
1: What way did he talk, Bob? Through the side of his mouth, like
0: some
1: that?
0: Dough.
1: That's right. Loot is the term.
0: Loot is what we use here.
1: They send loot.
0: How much loot are you asking for these organ pipes?
6: $3.
0: A piece?
6: A piece.
1: What are they made out of anyway, Ken?
6: Zinc.
4: Right.
1: I'll say it you does. Do. Now go on back
0: go
1: to the
0: back
1: organ.
0: Go back to the organ. And... well, that would be good.
1: That was me, friend.
0: Make people think you had a great big organ console in your living room.
1: That would be good. There are lots of things that you can really phony up around your house so that you can be a real good-looking
0: You know what
1: phony.
0: I think would be a good thing? Be a complete phony in your neighborhood.
1: That's right.
0: Now, here's something for the kitchen. It's a phony electric refrigerator.
1: Mm.
0: It looks exactly like any other refrigerator until you open
1: plastic.
0: The door.
1: And there's no door, really. It doesn't open.
0: It doesn't open,
1: It's plastic all the way through. A plastic.
0: And you keep your food in drawers.
1: Well, keep it down cellar where people won't see it.
0: Sure.
1: There are lots of things. And then, of course, there is
0: fake
1: the...
0: fake stove.
1: Yeah, a wonderful fake stove we have. That's right.
0: Yeah.
1: Papier mâché. Here he is, the great French troubadour.
4: Howdy, Ray.
1: Papier mâché.
4: Hi, you boy. Just dropped in with my little brother to say a few words to you. I'm up here from the old Opry house.
1: What's new, Red?
4: Papier is the name.
1: Oh,
4: they call me old Papier.
1: Wonderful.
4: I ain't doing nothing down here. Didn't bring my boys along with me, nothing.
1: Been hot down Smoky Mountain?
4: Yeah, been kind of warm down there.
1: Uh-huh.
4: Up around 115 most of the time.
1: Is that so, really?
4: Yeah, yeah.
1: Uh-huh. Yes.
4: Yeah,
1: what are you selling, tobacco, Papier? You're selling tobacco?
4: Yeah.
1: What kind?
4: Hmm? Oh, I don't know. Anything I can, I suppose. Know what I mean?
1: Excuse me, Bob. Pass me this nut.
4: Now, getting back to this, my boys got a little music here they won't play.
1: Huh?
4: They got a little music they won't play.
1: Oh, what they going to play for you?
4: They'll play Hot Square Dance for you all.
1: Oh, wonderful.
4: So roll up the rugs, everybody, and gather around. It's a good day for square dancers.
1: Certainly is.
4: Many of you are dancing your squares today.

0: bent over and over again. That could still satisfy women and men. Milder, much milder, all smokers agree. Always by Chesterfield ABC.
1: Now the life and loves of Linda Lovely, written for radio by A. Carrington Lump, and starring Marcia Van Alcott as Linda, Sherman L. Sturdley as David. It's late afternoon in the small house halfway up in the next block as Linda looks at David. David, scratching his head, looks back, and she says,
2: David, yes. You're scratching your scalp.
1: I'm scratching my scalp. It must be sand from the beach this afternoon.
2: Yes, it is. Didn't we have a glorious time at the seashore, David?
1: It was beautiful at the seashore and so cool.
2: Oh, my darling, thinking of you here with me makes me so happy. I love you, David.
1: What was that you said?
2: I said I love you, David.
1: That's the last straw. I'm leaving.
2: David, no! Oh, David, I'll die like a rat here.
1: Well.
3: Wow.
1: Here indeed is a strange turn of events. David walks out on Linda after all these years. We'll learn more about tomorrow's episode in just a moment, but first,
3: a commercial. And here is Bob to read it. Go ahead, Bob.
1: No, you're reading this.
4: No, I don't read commercials.
1: I
3: no, I'm
1: through.
3: So long, everybody.
1: Bye.
5: Bye.
1: Bye.
5: Bye, everybody. Bye.
1: Have you got Burks out there? Let's have that one.
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3: not
1: information
3: even half.
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3: Not even half. Hey, look, friends, are you really getting on this thing? I mean, drop us a postcard, will you? 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
1: Yes. We'll personally come out and serve it.
3: No, we won't either, Bob, because we're so busy.
1: Seems funny today, Leo Egan didn't show up.
3: Seems so good. Mr. Egan, of course, is Braves Field, where we will have a play-by-play description of the Cardinal-Braves game.
1: Our Brave are out there.
3: The Red Sox-White Sox game was postponed in Chicago, incidentally, because of rain, and will be played as part of a doubleheader the 27th of August. You see, I have a card file mind, Bob.
1: And you also
3: anytime I want figures or anything, I just run through my head and pull out a file card.
1: Sure,
3: and I look awful silly, don't I?
1: Your head fits that file box very well.
3: Sure.
1: Did you get struck by lightning yesterday by any chance last night?
3: No, I didn't. That was him. That was Mr. Wilson. We've had a lot of complaints that people can't hear their funnies.
1: We've had complaints they don't hear enough of Mr. Wilson, and I want him over here right
3: now. Come
1: on
3: over here.
1: Come on, Ken. Phil Green. Well, Phil always is anxious.
3: Phil will come. Come on,
1: Phil. Here's your chance. Your wife is listening, the kids, everybody.
3: Come on,
1: here's where you lose your job, Green, for bringing him
3: here
1: over.
3: Here is Eugene Hurley.
1: As you know, friends, Ken Wilson used to be an announcer
3: right
1: here.
3: You can read it right up there, Phil.
1: And,
3: nobody can read the commercial, I guess.
1: Oh, I left my glasses.
3: I guess I'm...
7: Oh, I'll have to let him go if he doesn't.
3: I guess maybe I'm the only man here.
4: I think you'd better go right ahead with that. Is it sensational?
3: Yes. Will you hit a big chord? Sensational? You've never seen anything as sensational, as daring as Republic Pictures' torrid new screen exposé of the Red Menace. Now you get all the details, how glamorous party girls use love as a lure to recruit unsuspecting American veterans into the plot against the USA. How the goon squads of the Red Menace enforce their own kind of law, stopping at nothing, including murder. Yes, you'll see all this and more. Shorts, in fact, right after. And a very interesting newsreel. And one of the most vivid and exciting motion pictures that has smashed its way onto the screen. This is the story that's told from the inside and reveals everything, no matter how shocking. Don't miss it. See The Red Menace now at the cool Paramount and Fenway Theaters. Thank you.
4: Truther is strange, then. Thick. It's another Truther Than Fiction is Strange edition of Matinee with Bob and Ray, and Dr. Stanley is here beside me at the microphone, ready with some more of his unusual facts culled from the four corners of the world. Doctor,
7: thanks.
4: What are we to learn this afternoon?
7: This afternoon, we're going to study a little bit about fire.
4: Well, that sounds good to me.
7: And what we use different trees for.
4: All right.
7: For instance, there's a tree. For instance, there's a tree in South America called the Great Erdolif Tree. We use the bark of that tree to make holes for the sides of New Bjork.
8: No.
4: Is that all you've come up here with, Doctor, after years of study and...
7: Well, I can think of right now, yeah. As a matter of fact.
4: I'm afraid we'll have to call this off, then.
7: I was caught with my ad lib.
4: Yes.
7: Dob.
4: You were.
7: Ad! Hit as much as I still have this microphone and this free air.
4: Mm-hmm.
7: I should like to speak briefly of one of my very interesting trips that I made up the Great Amazon River in the companion of Bogo, my number one boy, and several other fellows. For instance, it was Rand and McNally who had come along to chart the uncharted part of that charted village.
4: And did they, Dr. East?
7: Yes. The amazing finish of this whole story was that Rand and McNally are one person. Did you believe it?
4: You mean Rand is his first name?
7: Of course. And McNally is his old mother's name.
4: Great Scott.
7: And in fact, the amazing part of this whole story is that neither one of them ever, in known history, did.
4: Fiction is truther than strange.
3: We'll be back again tomorrow with another scientific fact. For instance, it's colder inside a refrigerator than an oven.
4: Right now, though, let's get the sulfine out.
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4: And in line with that, a little drama from daily life. The scene, the Smith household.
10: Dear? Where am I?
4: I'm Mr. Smith.
10: Oh.
4: Dear?
2: Yes?
4: I've been noticing my shirts lately, and they don't seem to be as clean as they were when I bought them.
10: They're dull gray.
2: I mean, they're dull gray and...
4: Yes, they are,
2: dear. They all look like thousand milers.
4: They do. Can't we do something about this?
2: Marge was telling me at the Stop and Shop this morning that I should get Sulfine.
4: That sounds wonderful.
2: That contains...
4: What is it?
2: Soap. What?
4: What is it?
2: It's a new soap that makes clothes whiter.
4: Well, put my shirts into that Sulfine next week, will you, dear?
2: All right, Harvey.
4: A week later, the same household. Hey, this is the whitest shirt I've ever seen, dear.
2: Thanks, you're so mean, darling.
4: It certainly is white. Here, I'll put it on.
2: All right.
4: Good advice.
7: Friends, it's at this time that we pause and go over to the Poet's Corner. Today, our guest poet, Robert C. Elliott.
8: I wasn't prepared for this. I didn't bring my poetry book. And
7: sure.
8: I don't have any musical background.
7: Well, I can arrange that
8: you
7: for
8: can't?
7: You. Surely, Bob.
8: What is this?
7: Go ahead, a little music.
8: Okay. All right.
7: This is going to be beautiful, friends. Now, look, if you're sentimental or if you cry easy, journalist.
8: Tune out right
7: heart.
8: Now. Tune out or something
7: you.
8: Else.
7: Go ahead, Bob. Make them cry.
4: What'll I do when you are far away and I am blue? What'll I do? What'll I do? What'll I do when I am wondering who is kissing you? What'll I do?
7: Pucker up your lips.
4: What'll I do with just a photograph to tell my troubles to when I am lonesome and blue with only dreams of you? Boop, boop, but somebody got to my script. What'll I do?
7: Somebody should have gotten to it and torn it to bits. Good.
4: Good.
7: Good.
4: Yes, they should have.
7: That's beautiful, Bob.
4: It was good.
7: Something about when you read a poem.
4: It's an original poem I wrote.
7: I fill up with... Is it? I like the way you read it.
4: I think I read it rather well.
7: What'll I do? It's called...
4: You know, we haven't sung a song in so long a time.
7: I know it.
4: I think we should sing this.
7: You sing a chorus, then I'll sing it.
4: No, we harmonize it.
7: Oh.
4: I think
7: where are the words?

0: You'll see 10 great races tonight at Wonderland Revere, the track that stars the great Greyhound champions. The last four races, the 7th, 8th, 9th, and 10th, are all in the bright spotlight, with speedsters usually seen only in the featured 9th going to post in all four events. Here is the well-matched field for the big 9th. Elect, Traffic Gear, Eskimo Pie, Hacker, Oklahoman, Reno Kitty, Imitation Wall Fan, Asking Fair Play, and Ruling Sultan. 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
1: 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Ken Wilson at the organ, Bill Green at the piano.
0: If you didn't hear this program during the last half hour, you probably had your radio turned off or on another station.
1: So watch it, will you, the next time, friend? Thank you.
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0: with the mighty fine transposing work you did, Kenneth. I want to congratulate you. Of course, Green is used to transposing. He bought his house, and they had a garden there, and he didn't like it, and he transposed all kinds of flowers from one side of it to the other. Transplanted, that's the word I want, isn't it? But it means the same thing, to move over. Move over, Green, will you please? You're taking too much room. And don't bring that Coca-Cola up to the microphone. You're spilling it all over our mail. The ink is beginning to run. Nancy Henshaw... Oh,
1: good.
0: Nancy Henshaw of Salem uses cheap ink, I'm sorry to say. It runs when you spill Coca-Cola on it, as we have just done by accident.
2: She
0: does?
2: Yeah. Why, and in the... he always runs out of the pen. Thanks to the two black crows.
0: Well, anyway, before your letter runs completely away from us, Nancy, we will tell you that you receive a box of Cynthia Sweets, those delicious chocolates, which are good summer, autumn, spring, or fall, or winter. All five seasons, they're great. Nancy lives in Salem and says that her family has a reservation at the casino at Magnolia to see Ray and me there, August 5th. That, as you know, friends, and if you don't, we'll have to tell you at this point, August 5th in the evening at the casino at Magnolia is Bob and Ray's benefit night. We're all looking forward to it. We hope that everything will be all right. I talked to Sam. He's the orchestra leader down there, Mr. Eisen. I talked with him yesterday, and he said that they're all set for the big night, and everybody's looking forward to it with practically no anticipation. Ray, I might say, is ill. Yesterday, there wasn't any matinee, so that it wasn't quite so noticeable, or quite as noticeable, but today, we are here all by ourselves with Ken and Bill, our commercials, and no Ray. Much quieter this afternoon. And quite a few things to include in the next half hour. That letter which Nancy from Salem wrote in the competition for a box of Cynthia Sweets said that her suggestion for something funnier than a barrel of monkeys would be watching Bob and Ray squeeze oranges at the Magnolia Casino for Orange Crush. Which I don't get, but because we haven't got much other mail, that is one of our winners anyway. And besides, she's coming down to see us. Then there's another one from Pat Kenny in Somerville. No, Stonehand. Who says... I can't read that one. I can't make that one out. Or maybe I should have read it before I pulled it out of the envelope. That's another winner. Then on a typewritten card,

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It's ocean cool, and there's no music like Sammy Eisen and his Stimulated Six. Yes, this is a sample of the very music you'll be dancing to at the Casino at Magnolia anytime you go there. And that Sammy Eisen's band is there. 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Now Ken and Bill play. Play,

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1: What else? Soapine, that was Saturday night in Central Park that Bill and Ken just played. People, many thousands of them, have written saying thank you, Bob, for the fine whistling that you do while Ken and Bill are playing. You somehow keep them in tempo, you keep them on the beam, and would you please get those two teeth fixed? Bill, what are you wearing the tuxedo pants for this afternoon?

0: Job at Jake Wirth's this afternoon? Delivering Pilsner? Sauerkraut. Is this sauerkraut day at Jake Wirth? Well, you're all set. White shirt, black pants, shoes, and eyes.
1: And
0: your waiter's union card. I know. Oh, and he has a false mustache, which he's all ready to put on. Are you trying to add years to your age, Bill? Oh, that's a false necktie. A false bow tie. That's his leather bow tie, which Bill is sporting today. It's a shell on his shirt in the back, too, as a matter of fact. Great Scott, I didn't know you were our shell reporter, Bill. But evidently you are. That other letter I mentioned earlier that I wanted to answer today, and I hope that Ruthie is listening. Ruthie Wheeler, such a grand girl, out in North Reading, who has written us before and who has written us again. Just recently, yesterday, I guess, a couple of days ago. Ruthie's answer is yes. I mean, our answer to Ruthie is yes, but I'm going to drop her a line just the same, so she'll know what we mean. It's all open and above board, friends. And I see, despite the fact that Ray is home in Lowell, sick, ill, ailing, weak, run down, broke, in spirit. Harry Margaret has come through that she is here on Edison label to play a brief selection on the melodeon. Mary, I can't... Can you hear me over there? You're going to play My Hero. She doesn't want to say anything. Well, go right ahead and play it. This is from Chocolate Soldier. Just keep away from that bad pedal there. You know what happens when you hit that. You may be able to hear her humming along with the music, Fred. Well, I'm glad we left her where we did. There wasn't much else we could do, was there? We'll have to get the boy in the hall, Peter, with his mop and so forth, clean things up after the show. Well, the time is 1:16, friends, and if we were on a network, we would probably be fired for not welcoming the member stations to us now for part two of Matinee with Bob and Ray. You haven't missed anything in the first quarter hour except a couple of commercials, and to fix that up, we'll have one right here. Select your own weather for office, bedroom, or living room with the sensational new 1949 Philco Room Air Conditioner. 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It's really good. You'll feel good again with air conditioning. I wish we had some up here today. No fooling. As I stated on the Fred B. Cole Carnival of Music, which I'm doing during his absence from 10 to 12 every morning, there's no cool air in the studio. They were supposed to fix that this morning, weren't they? And as yet, it's still warm. But if you're at the beach, consider yourself very lucky. That's the best air conditioning you can find anywhere. Philco. Glad I said that. Got off on the wrong subject. The subject right now, though, is the Park Lane restaurant. I don't think restaurant is a nice enough word for the Park Lane. It should be something like... not eatery or beanery. Remember what I told you earlier, friend. You guys. Avoid direct challenges. Respect your boss. Accept the situation. I'm in complete charge here. I'll have you know that. Play the game. The back alley politician cannot command the respect of a good superior. I'll fall in. Press down. Well, anyway, this Park Lane, until we find a better name for it, it's a restaurant. But the food that they serve is out of the ordinary. Out of this world. Have you been over yet, Ken?
2: Oh, yes, every day.
0: Now, don't say things like that that aren't true. Have you been over there once?
2: You mean the Park Lane bus terminal?
0: The Park Lane restaurant next to the bus terminal. And it won't be too long.
2: No,
0: the bus terminal's moving. Sometime this year. You haven't been over there yet?
2: Yes, sir.
0: Be ashamed of yourself. You have.
2: I haven't.
0: Did you?
2: They
0: you haven't.
2: Payments.
0: Of course, they don't need to give you time payments. They sell the steaks for $2. Where else can they make that statement?
2: Right.
0: A sizzling 1-pound steak. And that's not all. These warm days, you can get a cold cut plate with real man-sized servings of cold roast beef or delightful fruit salad with sherbet and a cool drink to hit the spot. Dinner at the Park Lane is relaxing and pleasant. The menu complete with chicken chops, lobster, roast beef, or the famous 1-pound sizzling steak. A cocktail, a superb... They got cocktails here, too. A superb dinner, music and atmosphere gives zest to your living. A treat, a lovely...

Park Lane across from the Public Garden at 214 Boylston Street is a mecca for folks who enjoy... No, I didn't mean it that way. Well, it's a mecca, the Park Lane Mecca at 214 Boylston Street, friends, for you who know and enjoy dining at its best. Mecca day for a steak at the Park Lane. And now Abdullah and his five flute players go to town on whispering, which is no mean feat when Green has to transport the piano, change the piano, what is the word for that one? Transplant it? No.

0: Ken and Bill. Yes, they have exchanged congratulatory messages from one another to one another. It is a good program, despite what anybody says, and everybody says it. But we like it just the same. You have a morning program, do you? Is it called Ken and Bill at the Organ and Piano? I think that's a unique name for your production. I wish we had a cough button in here. When's Burgoyne due back on his vacation? 2 more weeks? A week and a half. This is half a week gone by. Almost. This is 4th week, yeah. No, he has 3 more. No, he's got 7. 7 weeks, yeah. Well, he fits around here. Because he follows those simple rules that I've been setting forth to you. Accept the situation. To your superiors, you are an employee. Avoid direct challenges. Don't expect praise from your boss. Don't be a reformer. And play the game. Howdy, Bob. Hi, Tex. Where you been? Well, I thought I'd just drop in. Where's Ray? Howdy, Ken, Bill, Charlie, Eddie. Everything's changed around here, ain't it, Bob? Yes, things have turned around a little bit. Where are you fellows appearing these days? Well, we haven't been doing many appearances. We have been doing a little summer theater work. Doing summer theater work? Tex, you and the Smoky Valley boys, I can't quite see that. Well, no, that's why we've only been doing a little of it. Nobody seems to be able to quite see it, but we've got quite a little show lined up. Dover, Somersworth, New Hampshire.
1: What's that?
0: Dover, Somersworth, New Hampshire.
1: I don't get the point of that.
0: Well, every cowboy act has to get Dover and Somersworth, New Hampshire in the copy somewhere, whether they're playing there or not.
1: Well, that's fine. You're not going to sing today, are you?
0: No, I'm not, Bob.
1: Well, okay. Well, I wasn't looking forward to anything anyway. You've had your vacations, haven't you?
2: Not all of it.
1: Haven't you?
2: We've got 9 more weeks in August.
1: Well, for those other 9 weeks of your vacation, the way that you want to travel is by New Haven train, your friendly New Haven. And besides vacationers, you'll see a lot of businessmen traveling on New Haven trains these days. Most of them will tell you that in addition to travel comfort and all-weather dependability, they prefer the train because they can accomplish more en route. Yes, New Haven caters to the traveling businessman. In cool, air-conditioned surroundings, you'll find that you can either relax or work on business problems en route with New Haven personnel standing by to supply your needs. And with New Haven's faster schedules, you now reach your destination far more quickly with more time for business arrangements. Next time you go to New York, take the famous Yankee Clipper leaving at 1 p.m. daily or the Deluxe Merchants Limited leaving at 5 p.m. Mondays through Fridays. Both trains reach Grand Central Station from Back Bay in just 3 hours, 55 minutes. That's your New Haven Railroad service. You'll know it by the sound. Now, I think we got a little confused there. You won't know the New Haven by that sound. New Haven, of course, we should have a train whistle. I don't think we have one. You don't have one out there, do you? We are now checking to find if we have a train whistle. We do. 2-1, this will be a boat whistle. Distant events are popular this season at Wonderland. You'll find 3 races over the long 675-yard Revere course on tonight's big 10-race program. The 8th and 9th events are also feature races, with the bright spotlights pouring down on 16 of the fastest 5...
3: Hi, Al.
1: Hi, Al.
3: Hi,
1: 16 of the fastest 5/16th mile runners.
3: Say that again, Bob.
1: I can't say it again. 16 of the fastest 5/16th mile runners. Here are the entries for the 9th. Catoosa, Old Forge, Contraband, Welcome Stranger, Hacker, Rural Speedster, Heath Hollenbeck, 130 headlines, and Elect. He runs in practically every race at 130 headlines, doesn't he? Post time for the first race is 7:45. The Daily Double closes completely at 7:30. Wonderland is easy to reach from Boston by MTA, from Maverick Station, from everywhere over wide highways. Excuse me, there's a message just been handed to me. Thank you. I'll read it in just a moment, as soon as I read it first. Oh, the coronet that I was reading the stuff from is now on the newsstand. Those I have no words to describe the publicity department of Coronet for sending me that as if it was big news. Probably everybody listening has read it. Well, anyway, you can read it more completely if you get it. Two big floodlighted free parking lots are provided for those who drive to Coronet, drive to Revere and Wonderland to see tonight's 10-race, 5-feature program, the home of Greyhound Racing, Wonderland. Remember, it's always cool at the big beach bowl. I might add here in closing, and you're probably glad that the time has come to close, that we've had so many offers, so many requests for the offer we made last week of an imitation television antenna for those of you who'd like to keep up with the Joneses, that we simply can't get them out as we had hoped. Ray and I have been busy working. In fact, we have been working so many evenings that it's brought about an illness which Ray is suffering from now. But we hope and trust that he will be back.

Hey there, folks. Welcome to tonight's edition of Audio Theater. This is brought to you by the GeoCritics. And tonight I'll be playing for you folks a quad play from a series of shows that I haven't referred quite a few weeks or so. So if you love drama shows and you love this kind of show, then be ready, because here

0: Good evening. This is Sarah. 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
1: 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And today we present Cupid is a Hobo, starring Hal Perry. Ladies, when you buy milk, remember that no other kind of milk has as many uses as Carnation.
2: Carnation for cooking.
1: Carnation for coffee.
2: Carnation for baby feeding.
1: Yes, it's Carnation, bringing you Stars Over Hollywood. And speaking of stars, here's a man who's known more by other names than his own, Hal Perry.
3: Thank you, Art. But today, I'm playing the part of a man who has no name at all.
1: That's right. However, when you originated the role of the great Gildersleeve, didn't people think of you as just that character?
3: Yeah, they'd even call me Gildy on the street.
1: And then for a year, you became Honest Harold.
3: Mm-hmm. Which should prove to me that honesty isn't always the best policy.
1: Well, that we'll have to doubt.
3: Kidding.
1: But I understand you have a new name now, Hal.
3: Mm-hmm. Pop.
1: Just Pop?
3: That's it. You see, Art, my new show, which I hope to do on both radio and television, is based on the famous character in the Milt Gross cartoons, That's My Pop.
1: And incidentally, Hal, that's my cue to pop a certain question to our homemakers listening.
3: Oh?
1: Ladies, have you ever made a direct cooking comparison between bottled milk and Carnation evaporated milk? Well, until you do, you're missing one of the greatest miracles in home cooking that ever came to pass. Carnation does things for cream soups, puddings, cakes, sauces, and gravies that you won't believe possible till you taste for yourself. Carnation adds marvelous flavor to foods, makes them deliciously rich, because Carnation itself is more than double-rich milk, concentrated to the consistency of thick cream. Yes, and you have far more success with recipes when you use Carnation. Ingredients seem to blend together more smoothly than ever before, almost like magic. That's because Carnation milk is specially heat-refined. Honestly, ladies, for cooking miracles not possible with any other form of milk, and for greater economy, too, get off to a new start in cooking with Carnation, the milk from contented cows. And now, Act One of Cupid is a Hobo, starring Hal Perry as the Hobo. Curtain going up.

0: Yep, it's a remarkable thing. Me and my buddies, us hobos, us knights of the road, don't have all the comforts batting around the country, but we sure get ourselves an education meeting up with all sorts of situations. And we get a chance to help folks, not only doing their odd jobs, but helping them with their problems. Helping folks with their problems is duck soup for me, as it is with all folks who have six toes on each foot. So I guess it was a lucky day for the Rogers family when me and my buddy walked into that little municipality called Havenstown. Right away, you could see there was a lot of excitement going on. After an elementary type investigation, I found out that Sue Rogers, a pretty and popular young miss, was going to marry some handsome lawyer named David. The whole town was fixing for that wedding on Friday, all happy and gay and real interested. Yep, happiness every place except for Sue and David. And Sue's mother was certainly upset. I could hear her talking on the phone when I walked up on the front porch.
1: Their quarrel looks serious.
2: Well, what's happened now?
1: Well, you know how Sue exaggerates. Now, this time...
2: David ought to know by now it's part of her personality.
1: Oh, there's the phone again.
2: You're on the phone.
1: Oh, you see how upset I am? It's the doorbell. Now, try to think of something, Henry. We've got to break her of that horrible habit.
2: You've been trying for 20 years.
1: Oh, yes, it is the doorbell. Well, goodbye, Henry. Oh, dear. Yes?
0: Buenos dias, madam. I'm just passing through your lovely little village and... Whilst I was looking for a job of sorts, I picked these wild blackberries.
1: Well, they do look nice.
0: Very nice indeed. The bees thought so too, ma'am. Look at my hands.
1: Oh.
0: There was more bees than berries. Would you care to purchase, say, ma'am? I'll sell the entire pail for $1.
1: Well, it's Sue's favorite pie. Now, maybe she'd eat that. Are they real wild blackberries?
0: Real wild berries and real wild bees.
1: Well, I'll get the money.
0: While Mrs. Rogers left to get her purse, I started thinking maybe it was my duty to help her with her problem, which was that her daughter had an overdeveloped sense of imagination, as anybody could detect, a condition that often popped out in me, with which I've always been able to stifle, however.
1: 50, 60, 75, a dollar. Now, there we are. They should make a wonderful pie.
0: They will. Oh, they will. But alas, now I've sold my blackberries, I'm unemployed again. Ma'am, how's to put that firewood in you got stacked out there in front? I got a lot of experience.
1: Well, that would be wonderful. Oh, what a relief. It must be in by tonight.
0: Oh, then I'll get my buddy to help me. I'll be back in practically no time.
1: You'll be sure to come back.
0: Yes, ma'am. I'm a man of my word. I'll be back.
3: Oh, Mother, where are you?
1: Oh, well, I'm coming, Sue. My, don't you look nice. Now, no more tears or worries for the bride.
3: Bride? Who's getting married?
1: Now, Sue, please. You and David don't realize how many obstacles love has to overcome. A little thing like your impulsiveness.
3: Oh, Mother, you don't understand. It's horrible. He's always accusing me of exaggerating.
1: Well, Sue, it can't be serious enough to call off a wedding. When your father gets home, we'll talk about
3: it. No, it's no use. David practically called me stupid today. And if my future husband, I mean my ex-fiancé, is
1: we'll
3: going to...
1: see what your father has to say.
3: Oh, Mother.
1: Now, darling, it's only because you have such a vivid imagination. We'll make David take your exaggerations as fun. And I'll think of something permanent and painless and pretty immediate. Now let's see. Oh, it must be the traveling gentleman to put in the hood. Back to work? Fine.
0: Yes, ma'am. And here's my buddy. Come along to help. He's a little deep and sort of an uneducated critter, but it don't take much brains to aim a piece of wood down the chute, does it? Now, me, now, there's very little I don't know.
1: Well, the wheelbarrow's out and back.
0: Yep, even in my early days, I was real sharp, ma'am. Why, when I was in the first grade of school, I could do anything with figures, numbers. I met a fellow from Japan, a juggler, who taught me the secret formula for arithmetic.
1: Well.
0: I was so intelligent, I was skipping grades in school 4 and 5 grades at a time.
1: Well, more like a leap than a skip. At that rate, you got through school in 3 or 4 years.
0: Yeah. I studied pharmacy in college. When I graduated, I went over to Washington, D.C. to go before the pharmacy board. I distinctly recall how I said to him, I had a nicely booming voice in my younger days. I said, "You fellows must be jealous of my great insight. Give me a problem that's never been solved. I'll take it and try the impossible, though."
1: And so?
0: I pondered.
1: Oh.
0: My mathematical Japanese friend told me to always translate every problem into a foreign language, and it would be easier to do. Let's see now. Uno, setenta, cinco.
1: But, senor.
0: How's that? Senor, yeah. Anyway, after 3 days of that figuring, adding, subtracting, dividing, translating, multiplying, eureka, I got it. The answer to a problem that's never been solved.
1: How stupendous, yes.
0: Yeah, that very word, ma'am. And now I must tell you the result of my pharmacy test.
1: I can well imagine.
0: Well, I used my great Japanese formula on that unfathomable problem, and those jealous board men said that I was the only person to ever solve that problem, so they had to give me my diploma.
1: Well.
0: But they said they'd see to it I never practiced pharmacy. And I never have.
1: That story proves a point to me.
0: Lady, you're so right. To think I solved an unsolvable problem. Ah, me. Say, where did you say the equipment for this job is?
1: Oh, it's out in back. Go ahead. I'll be right out.
0: Okay.
1: Well, isn't he the one? I wonder. People go to fortune tellers and astrologers and play hunters. Ten seances. I say,
3: you must have a lot of strange experiences, the way you travel and all.
0: Yes, ma'am. People are likely to think me peculiar because I go from place to place, but I enjoy it. And besides, staying in one place kind of restricts your education. Speaking of education, there was a time I learned to speak Pidgin English in the Orient.
1: Pidgin English?
0: Yep. I later taught it. I'll give you an example. A foreigner is described as man belong long way place, or him fella come far, far place.
1: What? That's it. That's it. That's the answer.
0: I know it. I mean, what's the matter? Your eye is gleaming. You act so excited.
1: Well, I am excited. I've just been struck.
0: Huh?
1: Uh-huh, struck with a wonderful idea.
0: Do tell. You know, I was struck once.
1: Warm in that kitchen, the oven going and all. Let's sit on the back steps a while, Sue. Careful, Sue.
0: Excuse me. I almost run over you folks' feet with my wheelbarrow. Lovely day, ain't it? This girl here, your daughter, she reminds me of my mother.
4: Oh, no.
0: In her younger days, that is. You know, ma'am, I'd no more than come out of that board meeting I told you about.
4: Oh, what meeting?
1: Hush, Sue.
0: Then I met my old father, who said my poor dear mother was in San Francisco. The doctors there had done all they could for her, and she was dying.
4: Oh.
0: So I rushed over to the Golden Gate. Swoosh!
1: You found her all right.
0: Yeah, but what a task. Of course, it wasn't too much for me, though. I checked all the hospitals, even the mortuaries. Then I found her. In a hotel room.
1: Not too sick, I hope.
0: Oh, she did look bad, ma'am. Greenish. I felt her pulse. I gazed at her tongue. Gray, very gray. But I knew just what she needed.
1: Air, like us.
0: Air? No, she had that already. She sipped in 3 quarts of a concoction I fixed up, and she completely recovered. She didn't die until 7 major operations finally killed her.
1: Oh, that's too bad.
0: Yeah, well, back to work.
1: Oh, here comes David. Dear, now, you keep him out here while I go in for a minute and look at the pie.
5: Sue.
4: Oh, it's you. I'm surprised you lower your dignity enough to come over.
5: May I lower myself on these steps and have a few words?
4: Sure. What is it you want to say?
5: Well, that's a direct question anyway. No embellishments whatsoever. Maybe there's hope.
4: Of course there's hope. David, I was so mad at you up to a minute ago that I could have pushed you in the lake.
5: I hope that's an exaggeration.
4: With your help, I'll reform.
5: Just like that, huh?
4: I'll try as I've never tried before. Honest, I will. I'll always count to 10
5: could
4: and
5: you,
4: I will...
5: Sue? I love you so much, honey, but you're so, well, careless in the things you say.
4: Oh, I know, but... Well, they're worse faults.
5: Tall tales, overstatements.
4: I'll never do any of that again.
1: There's someone on the phone for you, David.
5: Oh, thanks, Mother Rogers. Don't go away, Sue. I'll be right back. Darling.
1: Everything all patched up, dear?
4: Uh-huh.
1: Oh, I'm so happy for you, Sue.
4: Oh, Mother, I love him so, and I know he loves me. I'll be a good wife for him. And in the future, I'll think about every word before I say it. And if I should slip a little, he'll understand. I know he will. As I get older, I'll become more sensible. Oh, Mother, I'm so happy.
6: Well, that does it.

0: And so the curtain falls on the first act of today's radio drama, Cupid is a Hobo, starring Harold Perry and brought to you by Carnation Evaporated Milk. 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Mary, what gives?
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0: Sounds like a good deal offhand, but suppose you tell us more about it, Mary.
1: Well, it's simply that we at Carnation have gotten together some really good basic recipes that every homemaker finds a need for, and we've arranged them in leaflet form. 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

0: Yep, that's how it was. There, those two nice kids sat mad at each other all over again. Mrs. Rogers, looking real worried, comes walking over toward me fast. But then she must have smelt the pie burning or something, for she went inside and I kept tossing in the wood.
1: That was Judge Sawyer.
2: Oh, yeah. That nice man we met at your legal fraternity stand.
1: Mm-hmm.
2: Say, big case coming up or something? Look funny.
1: Funny? I'm mad. Whatever did you tell his wife about betting on a horse?
2: Oh, that. I just told her to bet on habeas corpus in the surge.
1: But you don't know anything about horses.
2: Of course not. But it seemed a perfect hunch. Judge Sawyer, habeas corpus judge, legal stuff, you know.
1: Oh, here we go again.
2: Only now I'm an innocent remark about a horse.
1: A horse? A nag. And an expensive remark with Judge Sawyer paying through the nose.
2: So I was impulsive. So I exaggerate. So goodbye.
1: Oh, that's how it is, I guess.
0: Excuse me, but you young ones hadn't ought to argue before the wedding. Anyway, the folks hereabouts would sure be disappointed if they knew you was a disagreement.
2: Disagreement? We're a cancellation.
0: You don't say. Here's a tough one. The wood, that is. Will you tell your mother this is the last load, young lady?
3: Mother? Yes? Oh, you're about finished. Well, rest a while. You must be tired.
0: Tired? Not too tired, ma'am. You know, I was just wondering if you folks got any old periodicals. You know, books or magazines. Although they mean a more profound reader in the whole world than me.
3: Well, tell us about it.
0: Thank you, I will. Well, for instance, while I was still in San Francisco, I was walking out of the library with two wonderful books under my arm. Emerson's Complete Works was one. Also, I've got The Social Contact. Now, that's a book. Somebody's been sitting there eating oranges. There were orange peelings all over the steps.
3: Don't you mean bananas?
0: Oranges, lemons, bananas. What's the difference? All kinds of fruit there was. Say, as a matter of fact, there was tangerines. Well, I stepped on them peelings, and just like this here wood falling down the chute, I fell down and broke my hips. Oh, I can still feel the pain of those two broken hips. And the city had to put me in the hospital.
3: Well, that was a shame. And in the hospital?
0: That was comfort, ma'am. That was service. I read every book in the San Francisco library.
3: So very many books.
0: And so elementary, such as Differential Calculus, Deluded Delusions, Amphibious Amphibians. I knew it mostly already, though.
3: But you read on and on and on.
4: Yep. Sue, could we go somewhere and talk, honey?
0: Don't mind me. Go right ahead. You know, talking is one of the greatest activities there is. It exercises the jaws and brain of the talker. It develops the ears and the eyes of the listener.
3: The eyes?
0: There's much the eye can understand that the ear misses.
3: Oh, I see. And that was fascinating.
4: Sue, will you try, please?
3: I am trying. Trying to develop a taste for an exactingly honest young man.
0: Did you say taste? That reminds me that I cured a girl once.
3: Oh, you told us, in a hotel room in San Francisco.
0: Oh, no, that was my mother.
3: Oh.
0: And this girl, she couldn't taste a thing. She'd eat licorice, pickles, herring, salami, onions. They'd all taste the same.
3: Oh, didn't she get indigestion?
0: Well, when you can't taste, you get neither digestion nor indigestion. Well, I knew this girl had, everybody, in fact, had 27 gastric juices.
3: So many?
0: Yep. And I got samples, though it took some doing, of all the 27. And I found that only 26 of hers were any good.
3: Oh, which one was missing?
0: Not missing, just not in condition. So I fixed, chopped, and I mixed the concoction. I said, eat this.
5: She did.
0: And that 27th gastric juice got to waken, and a sense of taste came back. My pharmacy stood me in good stead as usual. Ah, me. If I could only cure my dear buddy here.
4: Even deafness has its blessings.
0: He's such a fine, friendly fella. But he doesn't say much. We've been on the road together for almost a year now. He's always making friends, has lots of friends. Why, last night, five fellas joined us for the night. Oh, here he comes now. What is it, buddy?
6: It's time to be joining the boys under the bridge about that big project. Pick up my pay, will you, buddy? Be seeing you folks. I'll be waiting for you.
0: I'll be right with you, buddy. Always in a hurry, my buddy. You know, many a fella's got a reputation for being energetic when he's merely fidgeting.
3: I'll make out the checks for you.
0: Thank you, ma'am. I'll come in with you and give you our names and social security numbers. Yep, always in a hurry, my buddy. Too bad. Early to rise and early to bed makes a man healthy, wealthy, and dead.
4: Now, at last, we can sit down and talk, Sue.
2: We are sitting down.
4: Somehow, darling, we've got to learn to get along.
2: Oh, I'd like to, David, but it's...
0: No, I guess I'd better wait here.
4: Oh, no.
0: Yeah, my shoes are a little dusty. Yep, those checks will come in mighty handy until our next big job. Well, I'm unable to tarry now. Got to run along and join my buddy on that job.
4: Now, that is a fine idea.
3: Well, here you are, and goodbye. I've got to get back to the kitchen.
0: Thank you, Patrona Mia. Well, goodbye. There's one more piece of wood. Just one more thrust. Me and my buddy, we just joined up with the crew of men you've no doubt seen that goes around the country gathering up all the pretty colored bottles.
2: Colored bottles? Whatever for?
0: You don't know? Why, that glass is ground up and sprayed on the domes of Capitol buildings all over the country. 24 completed and 24 to go.
4: What? None for the national capital?
0: Nope. You know, it makes them sparkle in the sun.
5: And they sure look pretty.
0: Well, adios and happy wedding, folks.
4: Some cause happiness wherever they go. Others, whenever they go.
2: Oh, David, I'm glad he came. And you're so right. I do say things I shouldn't. And I hope I never get as bad as he is.
4: Darling, the things you say are really mild in comparison. And how?
2: I'm glad you think so. Come on, let's find Mother.
4: Okay.
2: Well, Mother, David and I are getting married on Friday after all.
3: How convenient. I just happen to have everything planned for a wedding on that day.
2: And, Mother, I certainly don't ever want to get like that...
3: That traveling gentleman, dear?
4: No danger of that. From now on, I'll be right there to remind you.
2: Come on. Let's take a walk and work an appetite for that blackberry pie.
3: So that's that. Oh, Henry. Yes, I must tell Henry.
7: Hello?
3: Henry, the wedding's on. The wood's in and the hobo.
7: The hobo?
3: The hobo I told you about. Oh, he was wonderful.
7: I'm glad you liked him, my dear.
3: Well, I mean, he was very entertaining. And he'll probably never tell the one fantastically true incident of his life. That hobo is Cupid, and that's a fact.
8: You're telling me.

0: And so the curtain comes down on the final act of this week's Stars Over Hollywood show, as presented by Carnation Evaporated Milk and starring Harold Perry. In just a moment, we'll have news about next week's show. Meantime, how about a curtain call, Hal?
1: Right. Right you are, Art.
0: Say, that was a great performance. You know, it's easy to see that you're an old hand at radio acting.
1: Well, I've been at it for a good many years, Art. I practically cut my first tooth on a microphone.
0: Confidentially, Hal, I don't mind your telling me that, but let's hope no Carnation mother heard you say it.
1: Oh?
0: You see, Carnation mothers are convinced, and quite rightly, too, that to develop good, sound teeth, there's nothing like Carnation evaporated milk. Carnation is so well supplied with important milk minerals and vitamin D. And besides, mothers can be sure their babies are getting milk that's safe when they use Carnation. You see, Carnation is first pasteurized and then sterilized after the can is sealed. Health building, safe, easy to digest. It's no wonder 8 out of 10 mothers who use Carnation say their doctor recommended it. As a fine starting food for babies, Carnation's the milk every doctor knows. And now, Hal, for a fine actor and comedian, here's something we'd like you to have to take home to your wife. This bouquet of red and white carnations, just like those pictured on every can of Carnation evaporated milk.
1: Oh, she'll love them, Art. Gloria happens to be listening, and she's in a hospital convalescing from some surgery. I'll thank you for her. Now, let's hear what you have scheduled for next week's show, huh?
0: Our star on next Saturday's Stars Over Hollywood show will be William Lundigan.
1: Well, long Bill. Oh, that's fine. I suppose Bill will be playing a doctor or a minister.
0: No, Hal, he's doing a story that's off the beaten track for him. He's a confidence man, and the play is called Love Can Happen to Anybody.
2: Well, say, did I ever tell you...
1: No, I better not. Well, now it's goodbye, everybody.
0: Goodbye, Hal Perry. The story on today's Stars Over Hollywood was written by Allison Lang. Supporting Mr. Perry were Barbara Eiler, David Ellis, Sarah Selby, and Ed Begley. Music was composed and conducted by Rex Corey, and the program was directed by Don Clark.

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Next Saturday, we're proud to present Bill Lundigan in Love Can Happen to Anybody. 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

0: And here's your host for Carnation, Art Ballinger. Welcome to Hollywood, home and workshop of the world's most glamorous people. 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And today we present Love Can Happen to Anybody, starring William Lundigan. Ladies, when you buy milk, remember that no other kind of milk has as many uses as Carnation.
1: Carnation for cooking.
0: Carnation for coffee.
1: Carnation for baby feeding.
0: Yes, it's Carnation bringing you Stars Over Hollywood. And speaking of stars, here's William Lundigan.
2: Thank you, Art. Hello, everybody.
0: Well, Bill, I guess this sort of thing comes naturally to you. Didn't you get your start in radio?
2: That's right. At the ripe old age of 10, back at WFBL in Syracuse.
0: Well, how'd you jump from there to movies?
2: Well, a picture exploitation man was in the studio one day, and he said, if you ever come out my way, look me up. I might be able to help you. I did, and he could, and here I am.
0: Just as simple as that, eh?
2: Well, Art, there were a few steps in between, but actually getting into pictures is one thing and staying there is another. It's no bed of roses for any... no bed of carnations, I mean. I'm sorry, Art.
0: Don't mention it, Bill. Just use it. That's all we urge. Use Carnation evaporated milk in your cooking, and you'll praise the day you did. That's what we tell the ladies, Bill, and you can pass it on to your wife. For this wonderful milk, Carnation, is the secret of success in most recipes that call for cream and all recipes that call for milk. Carnation has the rich consistency of heavy cream. It's so rich that even when you dilute it with an equal amount of water, you still have milk that's richer than any state standard for bottled milk. Yes, more than double rich. That's Carnation. And the richness it adds to food is something wonderful indeed. But that's not all. Carnation is heat refined, which enables your ingredients to blend together more completely, improving the flavor. So you see, it's better and it's thriftier to cook with Carnation, the milk from contented cows. And now, Act One of Love Can Happen to Anybody, starring William Lundigan in the role of Jeremiah Thaddeus Bixby. Curtain going up.

0: Our story opens in the luxurious apartment of Jeremiah Thaddeus Bixby, a tall, impeccably dressed, distinguished-looking young man. A large pile of canned goods, ham, smoked turkeys, caviar, and other choice viands is stacked on an ornate library table. Mr. Bixby is consulting a price list he holds in his well-manicured hand.
1: These mushrooms of yours, they're vacuum-packed?
2: Oh, yes, sir. Vacuum-packed and broiled in pure creamery butter.
1: Well, the price seems about right. I'm not interested in this trout fumet. I've made arrangements for imported Bavarian trout. Well, gentlemen, thank you for coming. I'll try these samples you've left and place my orders with you later. Will you show the gentleman out, Livincott?
3: Oh, very good, sir. This way, please.
2: Mr. Bixby, can you tell us when you'll be opening your new restaurant?
1: Oh, it shouldn't be long now. I'm waiting for Francois, the chef I'm bringing over from Paris, to arrive. I received a cable from him last week. When did he say he was sailing, Livincott?
3: The 16th, sir, on the Queen Elizabeth. This way, gentlemen. Well,
4: goodbye, Mr. Bixby.
1: Goodbye, gentlemen. Goodbye. Thank you for coming. Oh, I thought they'd never go.
3: So did I.
1: Well, what are we waiting for, Livy? Let's get these groceries into the kitchen.
3: Jeremiah Thaddeus Bixby, I'm ashamed of you. A guy with your front, the slickest con man in the business, falling so low you have to dream up two-bit schemes to promote a few groceries. And don't forget, we owe 2 months' rent.
1: Lippy, my boy, you worry too much. Between now and tomorrow, something may happen, we'll be in the chips.
3: Yeah, something will happen, we'll be in the clink.
1: Ah, that's the way you were talking the night before I took

0: Richard Mannering. I despised him for his weakness, for his abject, almost ingenuous love for me. And yet, for what it was worth to me in position, wealth, and the wretchedness it would cause him, I must marry Richard Mannering. And since, oddly, he never spoke of marriage, I did. We'd been driving in the country and had parked on a bluff looking down on the Hudson. I decided that the hurt and silent matter suited my purposes best that night.
1: Cold, darling?
0: No.
1: Tired?
0: Not very.
1: Is something the matter?
0: No.
1: What is it?
0: Nothing, really. I may be entirely wrong.
1: Tell me.
0: It's about your mother.
1: Go on.
0: How long have we known each other? 6 months?
1: And a half.
0: And I've never met your mother.
1: Oh.
0: Which one of us are you ashamed of, Richard?
1: Raquel, what nonsense.
0: Oh?
1: Well, it's just that Mother's a very strange woman.
0: Don't you think she'll approve of me?
1: Well, why shouldn't she approve of you?
0: Or perhaps you think she'll approve too much.
1: What do you mean?
0: It might turn out embarrassingly for you. She might pick a wife for you.
1: Oh, that's it.
0: Don't misunderstand me, Richard. I'm no little thing looking for a husband.
1: I know that.
0: I'm simply accustomed to being treated frankly and, above all, with the respect and dignity I deserve and demand.
1: What do you want me to do?
0: Nothing. Just take me home.
1: After that?
0: Nothing. We won't see each other again.
1: No, Raquel, no. Sometimes I don't know what I'm saying or even what I'm thinking.
0: Perhaps you are mad.
1: Well, perhaps I am, but have pity on me for it. Raquel, be kind to me. Love me, Raquel. Love me.
0: I do love you, Richard.
1: Oh, Raquel, my dearest, my darling.
0: Hush. We're a couple of mischievous children trying to hurt each other.
1: But we mustn't.
0: Then let's forget it, shall we?
1: One way of fixing a hurt when you're little children is to run home to Mother. Raquel, I do want you to meet my mother. I want her to love you, too.

0: And that is how it was done. And there was part of the riddle of Richard's actions, his mother, who sent him to do her errands, who dominated him completely. I could get along with a woman like that. I did get along with her. She liked me the moment we stepped into her fine old Connecticut home. That very evening, Richard came leaping up the stairs into my candlelit room.
1: Darling, Mother likes you.
0: Oh, I'm so glad, dear.
1: It's all right now. Raquel, let me call a party here for Saturday night. Let me announce our engagement then.
0: Oh, Richard.
1: Say yes, darling. Say yes.
0: Oh, yes, darling. Yes, yes. I thought I gave a rather nice, restrained, breathless performance. After gone, I walked slowly around the room with that smile on my lips. Poor man, I thought. Poor wretched bridegroom. And I laughed. And then suddenly stopped and shivered. And wondered why I hated him so.

0: And so the curtain falls on the first act of today's radio drama, Moonlight Sonata, starring Anita Louise, and brought to you by Carnation Evaporated Milk. Before we return to the second act, here's Carnation's home service director, Mary Blake, with a bright idea for Sunday morning breakfast. You name it, Mary.
1: Well, Art, in my column appearing in the June issues of some of the romance and home service magazines, I call it Eggs a la Carnation.
0: Which means?
1: Scrambled, Art. Plain and simple scrambled eggs, with one special difference.
0: They're made with Carnation.
1: Precisely. 1/4 cup undiluted Carnation evaporated milk to 4 eggs gives you 4 to 6 servings of some of the best scrambled eggs you've ever tasted.
0: Well, just how does Carnation improve scrambled eggs, Mary?
1: Oh, it makes them smoother and creamier, Art. Carnation is double rich, remember?
0: You say use 1/4 cup undiluted Carnation to 4 eggs. Is that right?
1: That's the combination, Art, for better scrambled eggs. Richer scrambled eggs, too, because Carnation itself is more than double rich.
0: Then you heartily recommend Eggs a la Carnation for tomorrow morning's breakfast. Hey, Mary?
1: I certainly do.
0: Folks, why not follow Mary Blake's excellent suggestion for smoother, creamier, better scrambled eggs?

Tomorrow morning, make them with the milk that performs cooking miracles, not possible with any other kind of milk. Make your scrambled eggs with Carnation, the milk from contented cows.

0: return now to the second act of Moonlight Sonata, starring Anita Louise in the role of Raquel Fabre. Raquel slept restlessly that night in the home of Richard Mannering, the wealthy young man she had determined to marry. Then suddenly, in the middle of the night, she sat bolt upright in bed. Someone was playing Beethoven's Moonlight Sonata downstairs. Who could be playing the piano at this hour? Raquel got up, threw on a dressing gown, and lit a candle. Grotesque shadows danced and postured on the walls. She moved toward the door. Then she stopped cold. She had passed the dressing table and its fine colonial mirror, and a wind that smelled of catacombs seemed to run through her. She had seen an image in the looking glass, but the image was not hers. Slowly, she turned to the glass and looked again.
1: Oh! Who are you?
2: You.
1: Who are you?
2: You.
1: What do you want of me?
2: Me.
1: Anthony, can't you anything but my own last words? Have you a mind? Have you a will, a life, or a being? Anthony! Anthony, or I'll smash you! I'll smash you!
3: Raquel, what happened?
1: Happened?
3: Well, I heard you scream and I ran up here.
1: Here?
3: I found you here unconscious and the glass in that big watercolor painting near the dresser was shattered.
1: Shattered?
3: Raquel, you're just repeating my last words.
1: I had a dream.
3: Are you all right now?
1: Yes, I can get up now. Help me and then go to bed, dear. I'll be all right now.

0: No more bad dreams last night, darling?
1: Here at breakfast, I can't even remember the one I had.
0: Are you subject to dreams like that?
1: I seldom dream.
0: Well, Mother's in town now getting a new glass for that picture you smashed.
1: I'm sorry.
0: Martin Luther threw an inkwell at the devil. My fiancé throws perfume at heaven knows what.
1: Maybe the same target.
0: Hmm?
1: It was a dream. Let's forget it. That night, strange music haunted my sleep again. I sat up suddenly in bed. I lit a candle. Slowly, I walked to the mirror. Behind the mist that breathed on the cold glass sat the thing, the woman in the looking glass. I had to speak. I had to challenge her. Somehow I felt my very soul was in the balance. I spoke. See here. Tell me, am I mad?
2: Mad.
1: Who are you?
2: You.
1: What do you want?
2: Love him.
1: Richard?
2: Richard.
1: Who loves him? You? You?
2: Not you.
1: I do love him.
2: You lie.
1: Wait. I think I know you.
2: You.
1: Let me see. Let me look.
2: Look.
1: One of us is mad.
2: Mad.
1: Not I. Not I.
2: You.
1: No.
2: Not I.
1: I.
2: Why do you torture him?
1: Him?
2: See, I am the stronger now. You are the echo now.
1: Now.
2: I've won. I'm stronger. Yes.
1: Yes. Yes. I fainted again, but made no outcry. And so Richard did not know the second dream. The next evening was the evening of our engagement party. Shortly before the guests began to arrive, I went up to my room for a short nap before I dressed. When I woke up, it was to the candle half burned down, and that familiar, fiendish, lovely music shimmering in my brain again. I looked toward the mirror. Deliberately, I held my hand in the flame until the screaming pain ran up my arms and across my shoulders, flooding my body. This was no dream. One did not burn without waking up. I rose. I walked to the mirror. She was waiting for me. Well?
2: Well?
1: What do you want of me?
2: Me?
1: I'm tired. I can't fight you anymore.
2: Don't fight me anymore.
1: What do you want?
2: Love, Richard.
1: I do.
2: You lie. Go to the closet there.
1: Yes?
2: Pinned in black paper is a lovely gown.
1: Yes?
2: Wear it.
1: Wear it?
2: Go. Go.
1: I went to the closet. I found the gown in black tissue. I put it on. It fit perfectly, beautifully. I went back to the mirror. I sat down. She was still there.
2: Now, your hair.
1: Yes?
2: Wear your hair as I wear mine.
1: Yes? There, I've done it. Now?
2: Now, look at yourself.
1: How? I've no image. Only you. You.
2: Look at yourself. Look.
1: I looked. The woman looked back. Then slowly, the mist on the mirror dissolved. For the first time, I saw the woman clearly. And she was beautiful. Beautiful and sweet. And she smiled at me as I looked. And I smiled back and leaned closer. The image leaned closer. I lifted my hand to my hair. The image lifted her hand. I sat back again. The image sat back. And all at once I realized that the strange woman in the glass was gone. And that the reflection in the mirror was my own. At last. And then I heard Richard's mother rapping at the door, telling me that the guests were arriving. And I said, "Yes, Mother, yes." And she went away. Then I rose and went to the door. I went down the fine winding staircase. And one by one the guests turned to look up at me and to stare at me. And I knew that I was beautiful. And that Richard loved me and I loved Richard. And the piano stopped. I saw Richard come to me out of the crowd and his eyes were filled with wonder and adoration. And last of all, with a wild, unruly joy, he cried out to me.
3: Christina. Christina.
1: Richard.
0: You've been away for 6 long years. Since that terrible day when I let Mother send you away from me. Because she was strong and I was weak. Because she hated you and I adored you.
1: I only remember going away. To forget you. Forget your mother. Forget my hurt, my despair. The mind plays strange tricks to save itself from hurt. I forgot. Without knowing it, I became someone else. I became Raquel Fabre. Efficient, hard, cheeky.
0: And as Raquel Fabre, I found you again. That afternoon in the store.
1: I was seeking something. You. Something in my subconscious mind demanded an eye for an eye. A hurt for a hurt. Something out of the forgotten past urged me to find you. To hurt you as you'd hurt me. Then this house and the music.
0: You loved Moonlight Sonata when you were Christina.
1: And the image in the looking glass was myself. It was myself, but as I had been myself in the mirror 6 years before. Then things began to come back.
0: The image was your true self fighting to win you back. Oh, Christina, you were cruel and evil as Raquel. But I had to love you. Because you were so like Christina.
1: It's all over now, Richard.
0: Over. And just beginning.
1: Darling, you loved me because I reminded you of Christina. Please. Please never hate me because I remind you of Raquel.

0: And so the curtain comes down on the final act of Moonlight Sonata. This week's Stars Over Hollywood show is presented by Carnation Evaporated Milk and starring Anita Louise. In just a moment, we'll have news about next week's show. Meantime, how about a curtain call, Anita Louise?
1: Thank you, Art.
0: Anita, we're all indebted to you for giving us such a fine performance today. It was wonderful.
1: Well, that's very kind of you. It's been a great pleasure for me.
0: Incidentally, folks tell me you're quite an accomplished harpist. Your day must be full between acting and music.
1: And motherhood, Art. I have two healthy youngsters, you know. Both of them raised in the cradle on Carnation, by the way.
0: Well, in that case, Anita, you know that there's no finer milk for babies than Carnation evaporated milk. Isn't that so?
1: Indeed it is.
0: Carnation's store of important milk minerals and vitamin D is just what babies need for good bone and teeth development. And certainly, no milk could be easier to digest, even for the delicate systems of the tiniest babies. What's more, mothers know Carnation to be absolutely safe milk. Carnation is first pasteurized and then sterilized after the can is sealed. Is it really any wonder 8 out of 10 mothers who use Carnation say their doctor recommended it?
1: It's no wonder to me.
0: Nor to me. Carnation is the milk every doctor knows. And now, Anita, from a grateful sponsor to a splendid actress and Carnation mother, this bouquet of red and white carnations, just like those pictured on every can of Carnation evaporated milk.
1: Oh, thank you so much, Art. They're very beautiful. Now, would you tell me what you've planned for next week's show?
0: Our star on next Saturday's Stars Over Hollywood show will be one of Movietown's very young stars, Dean Stockwell.
1: Oh, he was so good in The Boy with the Green Hair. And the story?
0: It's a very touching play about a young orphan boy who wants a daddy so much he creates one. The title is Home's Not a Place.
1: I'll certainly be listening. Goodbye, everyone.
0: Goodbye, Anita. Miss Louise may currently be seen in the Warner Brothers production, Retreat Hell. The story on today's Stars Over Hollywood was written by Milton Geiger. Supporting Miss Louise were Bill Johnstone and Betty Lou Gerson. Music was composed and conducted by Rex Corey. And the program was directed by Don Clark. Ladies, when you shop for groceries today, be sure to have Carnation, the world's favorite brand of evaporated milk, on your shopping list. 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

0: 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This evening's titles were Cupid as a Hobo, Love Can Happen to Anybody, The Experiment, and Moonlight Sonata. 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

0: Good evening, this is Rod. Welcome to Audio Theater for Sunday, January 4th, 2026. This evening, on Audio Theater, we present a five-play from the old-time radio comedy series, Archie Andrews. This evening's shows are entitled, Football Tickets, Helping Dad at the Office, Horseback Riding Lessons, Late for School, and Too Hot to Sleep. These shows' original air dates aren't known. Now, straight out of Archie Comics magazine, Archie and all his gang will tickle your funny bone momentarily. Enjoy this evening's presentation.
1: Hello?
2: Hello, Jughead. This is Archie. Come over right away. It's a matter of life or death.
1: Oh, relax, Archie. Relax.
3: Indeed, and you relax too, folks, while you visit Archie Andrews, his family, and his friends. Millions of readers of Archie Comics magazine know Archie, and now he comes to radio with all his gang, Archie Andrews. It's Friday afternoon in Riverdale as we look in on the Andrews household. Just coming into the house are two charter members of the TGIFC.
4: Yep. I am hereby founding the TGIFC. I'm president, and you're vice president.
1: What makes you president? Why can't I be president?
4: Because you don't even know what the TGIFC stands for.
1: How can I, if you won't tell me?
4: TGIFC stands for the Thank Goodness It's Friday Club.
1: Thank Goodness It's Friday Club? What does it do?
4: It goes around appreciating the fact that it's Friday and the weekend is here.
1: Oh, fine.
4: And my first official act, therefore, is to get me a date for the victory dance tomorrow night. Hand me the telephone.
1: Hand it to you? Can't you take it yourself?
4: Who's the president and who's vice president?
1: I resign.
4: Your resignation isn't accepted.
1: Oh, yeah, let's vote on it.
4: All right, all those in favor of accepting your resignation say aye.
1: Aye.
4: Those opposed say nay.
1: Nay.
4: It's a tie.
1: It is not a tie. As president, you're not allowed to vote. The president only presides. So it's one to nothing in favor of my resignation. Get the telephone yourself.
4: Jughead, you make life so difficult. Hello, operator. Get me Riverdale 381, please.
1: Veronica, you're going to take that dizzy dance to the victory dance?
4: No, shut up. No, not you, operator.
5: Hello?
4: Hello, Veronica. This is Archie. I'm calling about the dance after the ball game.

0: game tomorrow.
1: Yeah?
0: It should be a lot of fun.
1: Yeah?
0: Do you have a date, Veronica?
1: Yes.
0: You do?
1: Yes, Archie. I'm going with Reggie Mann.
0: That drip.
1: He may be a drip, Archie, but he'll play in the game tomorrow. Which is more than I can say for certain other people who are afraid to play football.
0: Afraid to play? Now, you look here, Veronica. You know perfectly well I'm on probation for being late and I can't play football.
1: Really, Archie? I'm not accustomed to people shouting at me goodbye.
0: Oh, for crying out tears.
2: No date?
0: No date yet. But I'll get one, Jughead. You wait and see. Operator, Riverdale 807. Who does that Veronica think she is?
1: Hello?
0: Hello, Betty. This is Archie. I just called up to say we're going to the dance tomorrow night. I'll call for you at 8
1: o'clock. Oh, but Archie, I'm terribly sorry, but I have a date with Tommy Hopkins. He's quarterback on the team, you know.
0: Oh, but you can't do this to me, Betty.
1: Gee, I'm sorry, Archie, but I can't make my date with Tommy now.
0: Oh, all right. Thanks anyway. Bye, Betty.
2: No date?
0: No date, Jughead. But I'm going to get a date or know the reason why. Hello, Julia. Going to the dance tomorrow? You are? He's fullback on the team. Oh, bye. Hello, Margaret. Going to the dance tomorrow? You are? He's halfback on the team. Oh, bye. Shirley, going to the dance tomorrow? You are? He's the water boy. Oh, bye.
2: Well, Archie, did you get that date?
0: No, Jughead, I didn't get that date. But at least I know the reason why.
2: Why?
0: Because the girls in this town have stopped dating men. They date football players. Hello?
3: Archie Andrews?
0: Yes, speaking.
3: This is Miss Pringle in Mr. Weatherby's office. We just wanted to notify you that your probation ends today.
0: What?
3: Yes, your probation period ended this afternoon. You're now eligible for extracurricular activities.
0: Oh, gee whiz, that's wonderful. Gosh, Miss Pringle, you're a peach. I could kiss you.
3: What's that?
0: I said thanks a lot, Miss Pringle. Bye.
3: Goodbye.
0: Jughead, did you hear that? I'm eligible for football again.
2: Okay, Archie, quit wrestling with me.
0: Oh,
2: I didn't
0: golly.
2: Do anything.
0: Whoopee!
4: Well, that's all the celebration about.
0: Hello, Dad. What are you doing home?
2: Hello, Miss Andrews.
4: Hello, Jughead. I was passing by and I wanted to see Mother. Well, what's all the excitement?
0: Oh, this is a red letter day, Dad.
4: Yes, I know. Your report card came in the mail this morning.
0: Oh, my report card? So soon?
4: Yes, Archie. The first report. And, Archie, it made me see red in more ways than one.
0: Yeah, Dad. Well, but I gotta run along now. I'm late.
4: Late for what?
0: For football practice, Dad. I'm eligible for the team, and the coach says as soon as I was off probation, I should come right down to practice. Come on, Jughead. See you later, Dad.
4: Archie?
0: Huh?
4: Archie, I hate to say this, but with that report card, you can't go to any football practice.
0: But, Dad, I'm off probation.
4: Mr. Weatherby may have taken you off probation, son, but I'm putting you back on until your next report card shows considerable improvement.
0: But, Dad...
4: That's the end of it. I won't tolerate any such nonsense as football with your marks what they are. Now, you're to stay home this afternoon. Oh, where's your mother?
0: Out shopping, I think. Gee whiz.
4: Well, I'd better get back to the office. Remember, Archie, no football for you.
2: Gee whiz, Archie, that's a tough break.
0: Tough? Jughead, you know, sometimes I think having parents is a mistake.
5: How's business? Hello, Andrews. Business couldn't be better, couldn't be better.
4: Well, that's what I wanted to see you about, Mr. Albright. You know, we feel our product is definitely superior to what you're buying now.
5: Say, mighty fine day out, isn't it?
4: Yes, it is. Yeah. Now, we're equipped to meet most any requirements you may have.
5: Yes, real fall day.
4: Yes, it is. A real crisp autumn day. Mm. Now, just what quantities do you use, Mr. Albright?
5: Oh, I don't know, 50,000 a month, maybe 100,000. You know, Andrews, I just can't keep my mind on business on a day like this. This weather, it's real football weather.
4: Yes, it's football weather, all right. Now, on your order...
5: You know, I played fullback for Riverdale when I was a youngster.
4: I bet so.
5: You betcha. Why, when I was a kid, I lived for football.
4: Well, I didn't know that.
5: Sure thing. In fact, it was about 30 years ago on just such a day as this. Riverdale was playing Newton Center. The score was 7-6 in favor of Newton Center. A minute left to play. Fourth down on our own 5-yard line. And what do you think happened?
4: You scored a touchdown.
5: No, sir, I did no such thing.
4: Oh,
5: I got away all right. I broke through that line like a wild horse. But just when I was in the clear, I tripped over an open shoelace, fell flat on my chin, and was knocked cold.
4: No.
5: Yep. I never got over that, Andrews. Never did.
4: Oh.
5: That's why I'm such a bug on football to this day.
4: Oh, I see. Now, about this
5: order... Glad to see you're interested in the game, Andrews.
4: What? Oh, yes, I certainly am.
5: Nobody I'd rather do business with than the man who's interested in football.
4: Is that right? Well, now, you have no idea how interested I am in football. Why, in fact, just today I was telling my son what I thought of his playing football.
5: Your son plays ball for Riverdale, does he?
4: Why, yes, of course he plays for Riverdale.
5: Say, I've been trying to get tickets for the game tomorrow. They're all sold out. Can't find one. If your boy is on the team, he probably gets tickets to the game. Tickets right on the 50-yard line.
4: He does?
5: Well, Andrews, are you going to invite me to see that game, or do I have to double my order first?
4: What? Why, of course I'm inviting you to the game, Mr. Albright. I've been meaning to all along.
5: That's fine, Andrews, just fine. Yeah. Now, suppose we discuss that order at the game tomorrow. But don't you worry about it. Not if your son plays football for good old Riverdale High.
6: Hello?
7: Archie, hello, son. What are you doing?
6: Nothing.
7: Well, Archie, I was just thinking. This is a mighty fine day for football.
6: What did you say, Dad?
7: I said it's a fine day for football. You know, I've been thinking about your going out for the team, son, and, I've decided a fella your age can't just study all the time. Athletics are important, too.
6: Oh, gee whiz, Dad. Oh, that's swell. I better hurry. I can still get to practice.
7: That's a good idea, son. You get out on that field and play football. Football's mighty important. In fact, you have no idea how important football is.
8: So you want to play football, do you, Andrews?
6: Yes, Coach.
8: Mm-hmm. And how about you, Jones? You out for the team, too?
2: Me? Oh, no, sir. I'd sooner just watch. In fact, I'd much sooner watch.
8: Okay. Well, Andrews, we're going to do some line charging. Get up against Lucenkowicz there and charge him a few times. I'll call signal. On hip, you charge. You ready?
6: Ready.
8: Okay. 21, 25, 13, hip!
2: Throw that a boy, Archie.
6: Well, don't just stand there, Jughead. Pick me up.
8: Come on, Andrews. Show a little pep. Get those legs driving.
6: Yes, sir.
8: Signal. 14, 22, 35, hip.
2: Attaboy, Archie.
6: Well, don't just stand there, Jughead. Pick me up.
8: Well, that was better, Andrews, but keep low. Keep close to the ground.
6: If I get any closer, I'll be plowing it up.
8: Signals. 12, 21, 16, hip.
6: Oh, boy, I did it. I knocked him over, Coach. I did it. I knocked him down.
2: Don't just stand there, Archie. Pick me up.
8: For Pete's sake, Andrews, run with your eyes open. Wysenkowicz is over there.
6: He is?
8: Yeah.
6: Gee, I'm sorry, Jughead.
8: Well, now let's try you on the defense. Wysenkowicz, this time you go through Andrews. Hit him hard and let's see how he stops you. Ready, Andrews? Well, Andrews, ready or not?
6: Me, Coach?
8: Yes, you.
6: Ready for Wysenkowicz to charge?
8: Yeah, that's what I said.
6: Well, I guess I'm as ready as I'll ever be.
8: Okay. Signals. 92, 76, 8, 14, hit.
2: Attaboy, Archie.
6: Well, don't just stand there, Jughead. Come pick me up.
4: Oh, Mary.
9: Hello, Fred.
4: Hello, dear. Where's Archie?
9: Oh, well, he should be home any minute. Why, dear?
4: Oh, I'm just interested in hearing how he made out football practice.
9: I didn't know you were so interested in football, Fred.
4: Oh, yes, Mary. Yes, indeed. I'm quite a football fan. In fact, I'd like to go see the game tomorrow.
9: Well, that should be fun.
4: Yes, you see, I've invited the Albrights to go with us. He's a great football fan, too.
9: Oh, really?
4: Mm-hmm.
9: Well, that's fine, Fred. Do you have the tickets?
4: Oh, don't worry about that, Mary. Members of the team all get tickets, so Archie will have 4 tickets right on the 50-yard line.
6: Hello, Betty. Just got through with practice.
9: I didn't know you were on the football team, Archie. That's wonderful.
6: Gosh, I'm proud of you.
0: Nothing at all, Betty. Nothing at all.
6: Going to the game?
1: I wouldn't miss it for the world. And I have awfully good seats. They're on the 40-yard line.
0: Well, that's not bad. Of course, members of the team get 50-yard line seats. I was going to give you a couple.
1: That's sweet of you, Archie.
0: I tell you what, if you like, I'll swap my tickets for yours. That way you'll be right on the 50-yard line.
1: Why, Archie, that's wonderful. Then I'll be able to see you every minute of the time.
0: Oh, sure. Here you are.
1: Thank you, Archie. And here are mine on the 40-yard line. That's almost as good.
2: Hey, Archie, off to his practice?
0: Hello, Jug. Yeah. Where did you disappear to?
2: Well, I had to go home and rest a while. Well, I got too tired.
0: Tired?
2: Yeah, picking you up. Well, did you get your tickets?
0: Sure, on the 40-yard line.
2: Then how about swapping tickets with me? Mine are on the 30-yard line.
0: Nothing doing, Jug.
2: But you know how nearsighted my father is, Archie. Every time he sees the hot dog man, he starts shouting, "We want a touchdown."
0: I'm sorry, Jug. I need these tickets.
2: Okay, for you, Archie. Just you wait and see if I do your Latin homework again. Just you wait and see. You're a fine pal. You are.
0: Oh, okay, Jug. Okay. Quit acting that way. I'll swap your old tickets for you here. Now give me yours.
2: Gee, thanks, Archie. Here are mine on the 30-yard line. That's almost as good.
10: Hello?
7: Andrews, this is Albright.
10: Oh, yes, Mr. Albright.
7: Just want to confirm your invitation to the ball game tomorrow.
10: Confirm it? Oh, sure, sure. You can count on it, Mr. Albright. My boy Archie will have tickets for us.
7: You haven't spoken to him yet?
10: No, no, but I expect him home any minute. Now, don't you worry, Mr. Albright. Those tickets will be right smack on the 50-yard line.
11: Hey, Andrews. Where you going?
0: Hello, Butch. Just going home from football practice.
11: Are you on the team, Squirt?
0: Yes, I am, sir.
11: Then you're the guy I want.
12: Yeah, just the guy. I got 4 tickets on a 20-yard line, and I'll let you give me your tickets for them.
0: Oh, but Butch,
12: come on, Andrews.
0: But Butch, I got
12: to... You want to be in shape to play tomorrow, Andrews?
0: Here are the tickets, Butch.
12: That's better. Here's mine on a 20. They're almost as good. And consider yourself lucky.
1: Well, Archie Andrews.
0: Oh, gee. Hello, Veronica. I am just coming from football practice.
1: Football? Well, Archie, I had no idea you were on the team.
0: Oh, sure. You going to the game?
1: Of course. But my tickets are just too terrible for words.
0: I should know better, but... Where are they located?
1: Behind the goalpost.
0: Oh, no.
1: Yes, isn't that awful? I could just cry.
0: Well, don't do that, Veronica. I'll swap mine with you if you like. Of course, they're only on the 20-yard line, but that's better than behind the goalpost.
1: Well, it isn't bad, isn't it? All right, Archie, here are my tickets, and thanks so much. You going to the victory dance?
0: Oh, sure. Would you like to go with me, huh?
1: Well, I have a date, Archie, but you'll be needing tickets to the dance, won't you?
0: Tickets?
1: Sure, I'm on the ticket committee. Here, Archie, 2 tickets to the dance.
0: Oh, gee, thanks.
1: That's $5.
0: What?
1: $5. You have $5, haven't you, Archie?
0: Well, gee, that is not with me, Veronica, but I'll get it for you. I don't know how, but I will.
13: You want to see me, friend?
0: Yeah, I understand you buy tickets for the football game.
13: Now, whatever gave you that idea?
0: A friend of mine said if I ever want to sell any tickets, you'd buy them.
13: Yeah, I see. Well, now, I don't exactly buy tickets, friend. I buy pencils.
0: Pencils?
13: Sure. You sell me a pencil, and if you want to give me some tickets, why, there's no law against that.
0: Oh, but I don't have a pencil with me.
13: Oh, it's all right, friend. Here's a pencil. You can sell this to me.
0: Oh, all right.
13: Now, where's this pencil located?
0: Right here in my hand.
13: No. You know what I mean.
0: Oh, all the tickets. Behind the goalpost.
13: Behind the goalpost?
0: Yeah, I have 4 of them.
13: Well, okay, they're better than nothing. I'll take your pencil.
0: How much will you give me?
13: $5. $5 for the 4 tickets.
14: Is that you, Archie?
15: Yes, Dad. Hello, Mom.
16: Hello, Archie. Oh, for goodness sake, son, how'd you get so bruised and battered?
0: Oh, I'm all right, Mom.
16: Are you sure you're not hurt, dear?
0: No, I'm all right.
10: Of course he's all right, Mary. Does a boy good to get a workout every now and then, doesn't it, son?
0: Yes, Dad.
10: Why, Archie, I can't tell you how proud I am of you.
0: Yes, Dad.
10: I'm really bursting with pride at the thought of your carrying the good old name of Andrews out onto the football field.
0: Yes, Dad.
10: You must stick to your studies, though, son. No education is worth a thing if it doesn't include good sportsmanship.
0: Yes, Dad. Maybe I'd better sit down.
10: That's right, son. Now, you take it easy there. I want you to be in good shape for tomorrow.
0: Yes, Dad.
10: And when you get out on that field, son, and the crowds are cheering and the band is playing and the flags are... Don't you forget your dad is in there rooting for you.
0: Yes, Dad. Are you going to the game?
10: Why, of course I'm going. I wouldn't miss that game for anything. Why, I'm going
0: to...
10: Do
0: you have tickets?
10: Why, naturally I have... What? Archie, don't you have tickets?
0: Me? Why, no, Dad. I had to get rid of mine.
10: You had to get... Oh, I might have known this would happen. Now what'll I do? All right, he'll be fit to be fired if he doesn't get to see that game. I've got to get some tickets.
0: Oh, don't worry, Dad. I know where you can get some for $5.
10: $5? Quick, Archie, where?
0: Well, you just go see Mr. Jenkins. He buys and sells them.
10: Oh, a speculator. Well, that's better than nothing. Where's my hat? I've got to get those tickets.
0: Don't worry, Dad. He has some. But, Dad, you better take along this pencil. He might be all out of those.
13: Well, now, friend, I don't sell tickets.
10: You don't? But I thought...
13: But I do sell pencils.
10: Pencils?
13: Yeah. I'll sell you 4 pencils and give you 4 tickets. No law against giving you tickets, is there?
10: Huh? Oh.
13: I get it.
10: Yeah. No, I guess not. Where are those pencils located? Huh?
13: Behind the goalpost.
10: Behind the goalpost? Oh, that's no good at all.
13: It's all I got left, not another pencil left in town.
10: Oh, I see. Yeah. Well, I guess I better take them.
13: Sure. Here you are. 4 pencils and 4 tickets.
10: Okay. I understand they're $5.
13: That's right. Just $5 a piece.

0: Mr. Albright. Here are seats, right in here.
1: Here, Andrews? But I thought you had tickets for the 50-yard line. This is behind the goalpost.
0: Oh, it is behind the goalpost now, isn't it?
1: Yeah, it certainly is.
0: Well, now, I always like to be right down on the goal line myself, Albright. I like to be in the finish, so to speak.
1: Well, sure, but you can't hardly see a thing.
2: Hey, just look at the funny shoulders that player has.
0: What's that, dear? Shoulders? Why, those are shoulder pads, dear.
2: Oh.
0: Did you hear what my wife just asked me, Mr. Albright? She just said, look at the funny shoulders that player has.
1: Very funny.
0: Yes, isn't it the funniest thing I ever heard?
3: Good afternoon, ladies and gentlemen. This is Hal Lane speaking. Well, folks, the game will be on in just a moment now. The traditional opening day clash between Riverdale High and Newton Center. It's an evenly matched set of teams out there on the field. Riverdale looks a little light and fast. Newton Center, on the other hand, seems to be a powerful outfit that'll work close to the ground. Well, Newton Center's won the toss and elected to receive. They're taking their positions now. Mantle kicking for Riverdale with Zengowitz holding. There's the whistle and the game is on.
1: What's happening? I can't see a thing. What's going on?
0: I can see all right, Mr. Albright. He's down. No, he's up. No, he's down. Boy, was he smeared.
1: Who was smeared?
0: Newton Center. They lost 10 yards on that play.
4: Newton Center gained 10 yards.
2: Fred, where's Archie?
0: I don't know, Mary.
5: Now, Coach, now.
6: Not yet, Andrews, not yet.
3: Well, this is a great game today, folks. Yes, sir, a great game. The first quarter ended with no score and timeout has been called. Riverdale is sending in some substitutions. Let's see, O'Reilly, Pollock, Hopkins, Smith, and Callan. Well, let's go down and listen to the band.
0: A great game, all right, isn't it?
1: Yes, I guess so. Can't see too well.
0: Well, they'll be down this way soon. About that contract, Mr. Albright.
1: Andrews, how can you think of business at a time like this?
2: Fred, where's Archie?
0: I don't know, Mary.
1: Tell you what, Andrews, if your son gets in that game and scores for Riverdale, I'll double the order.
0: You will? Oh, well, it's as good as signed now because Archie will be in there any minute now.
5: Now, Coach, now?
6: Not yet, Andrews, not yet.
3: Yes, indeed, this game has been moving right along, and it's beginning to look like the weight of Newton Center will outlast the speed of Riverdale. The score is now 6-0 in favor of Newton Center, and Riverdale sending in some substitutions. Johnson, Atlas, Carpenter, and McDougal. Listen to that crowd.
1: Can't see a thing that's happening.
0: Funny, I can see everything. Riverdale just advanced 5 yards on a line charge.
4: Newton Center just gained 15 yards on a lateral pass.
2: Fred, where's Archie?
0: Oh, for pity's sake, Mary, I'm sure I don't know.
5: Now, Coach, now?
6: Not yet, Andrews, not yet.
3: Well, it just goes to show you, folks, this is still anybody's game. A tired Riverdale has just come from behind for a touchdown, making the score 7-6 in favor of Riverdale. But they're tiring fast, and the Riverdale coach is throwing in some more substitutions. Let's see. Henkowitz, Channing, Bennett, Fish, Hastings. Listen to that crowd.
2: Fred?
0: No, Mary, not yet.
1: What's going on out there?
0: Why, Riverdale just went through center for a 5-yard gain.
4: Riverdale penalized 5 yards for offside.
5: Now, Coach, now?
6: Not yet, Andrews.
3: Well, folks, here we come to the closing minutes of the game. Riverdale leads 7-6. Did I say minutes? I should have said seconds because there's just 1:60 left to play. And Newton Center is fighting for a touchdown. Riverdale's hanging on by its teeth, trying to hold that line. Riverdale's throwing in some more substitutions. Let's see. It's Cohen, Thompson, Jennings, Thomas, and Esposito. Well, time's in. The ball's back in play.
2: Is Archie in there yet, Fred?
0: No, Mary. I guess they're still saving him.
4: Substitution for Riverdale. Archie Andrews in for Reggie Mantle.
1: Didn't you say Andrews got in?
0: He sure did, all right. He sure did. There goes Archie now.
2: Where?
0: Come on there, Archie. Hold that line, son. Hold that line, boy. Oh, just watch that boy of mine, all right. Just you watch him.
4: It's Newton Center's ball. Fourth touchdown to go.
3: It's the last play of the game, folks. The very last play. Will Newton Center score, or can Riverdale hold her? 8 yards to go. The ball snapped to Smith and starts through. Sun reverses his field, starts wide around left end. Oh, this looks good. He's fooled the Riverdale line. He's sweeping wide. He's up to the line of scrimmage. The five, the four, the three. Wait a minute. Riverdale's halfback's coming up fast. It's Andrews, Archie Andrews. He's trying to stop that touchdown, but Newton Center sees him. A three-man interference takes Andrews out completely, and Smith is across for a touchdown. Listen to that crowd cheer.
1: Well, Andrews, I saw that play.
6: Yes, I know.
1: It looked to me like they went right through your son.
2: Where's Archie, Fred?
6: Mary, I don't know, and I don't care.
3: And so the game ends, ladies and gentlemen. Newton Center, 12, Riverdale, 7. Wait a minute, something's going on down there. Somebody's hurt. It looks like, yes, it is Andrews, Archie Andrews. They're carrying him. Oh, just a minute. The referee has called that last play back. Newton Center is penalized 15 yards for clipping Andrews. Oh, ladies and gentlemen, this is football history. The game is over, but that last play is canceled, and Riverdale wins 7-6. Oh, what a game, folks, what a game. Archie Andrews becomes the hero of the day. Listen to that crowd cheer.
1: Well, Andrews, I must say that was as exciting a game as I ever saw.
7: Yes, Mr. Allwright. I believe you're right.
1: And believe me, I'm glad to sign this contract with a man who enjoys good sportsmanship as much as I do.
7: Well, it's a pleasure to do business with you, Mr. Allwright.
8: Hi, everyone.
3: Oh, hello,
8: hi,
3: son.
2: Hello, dear.
8: Mom, is my tie on straight?
2: Oh, yes, dear. Fine. Do you feel all right?
8: Oh, sure. Good as new.
3: Where are you going, son?
8: The victory dance, Dad.
3: Oh?
2: Oh, I didn't think you had a date, Archie.
8: Oh, sure. Reggie Mantle sprained his ankle, and Tommy Hopkins twisted his knee, and Jughead wrenched his back, cheering. So I not only got one date, I'm taking Veronica and Betty.
2: Two dates?
8: Yes, sir.
1: Well, I must admit you deserve them. You certainly saved the day.
8: Who, me?
7: Yes, son. I was proud of you, Archie.
8: Oh, it wasn't anything. Well, I gotta run along
1: now. Say, Archie, before you go, suppose you tell an old player like myself just what happened on that last play.
8: What happened?
1: Yes, I couldn't see very well just then. Just what did those Newton Center fellows do to you?
8: Do to me? Why, nothing, Mr. Albright.
7: What's that?
1: Didn't they clip you from behind?
8: Clip me? Why, no. They didn't do a thing. I just tripped on an open shoelace and my chin hit the ground. Why do you ask, Mr. Albright?

0: once again, it's time to say so long, folks. Until next week, same time, same station, when we'll be back for another visit to Riverdale with Archie Andrews and all the gang. Join us then, won't you?
1: Hey, Jughead, how does this disguise look? These dark glasses and gray beard.
2: Gosh, Archie, your own mother wouldn't know you.
1: My mother's not looking for me, Jughead. Will it fool the cops?

0: script was written by Carl Zampel and is based on the copyrighted feature appearing in Archie Comics magazine. Archie Andrews is played by Charles Mullen, Jughead by Harlan Stone. Others in the cast include Alice Uhrman, Vinton Hayworth, Gloria Mann, and Doris Grundy. Music was composed and conducted by Leo Kempinski. Production was under the direction of Garnet Garrison. If you live in or around New York and you'd like to see our show, just write the tickets. Address Archie Andrews, care of NBC, Radio City 20, New York City. And now this is Bob Sherry wishing you a very pleasant weekend. This is the National Broadcasting Company.
1: Hello?
2: Hello, Jughead, this is Archie. Come over right away. It's a matter of life and death.
1: Oh, relax, Archie. Relax.
3: Yes, here he is again. The young, the millions of readers of Archie Comics magazine know and love so well, Archie Andrews and all his gang.
4: And now for our weekly visit to Riverdale. It's Saturday morning as we look in on the Andrews home. We find Mrs. Andrews in the kitchen just preparing breakfast.
5: Come on, get out of bed. Come on. Here comes
6: morning, Mom.
5: Oh, Archie, good morning, dear. How are you this morning?
6: Fine, thanks, Mom. Breakfast ready?
5: Just about.
6: Good boy, am I hungry this morning. Pass the butter, please, Mom. Huh?
5: Archie.
6: Huh?
5: I'm surprised at you.
6: At me? She was what for, Mom?
5: For what you're doing.
6: What's wrong with buttering my toast?
5: You know perfectly well what's wrong with it. Since when do you come barging into the kitchen, sit down and start eating whether anyone else is ready to eat or not?
6: Oh, that.
5: Yes, that. You know, perfectly well, we all sit down at the table together every morning.
6: But, Mom, I'm starved. I'm famished. I'm dying of malnutrition.
5: Archie, you're absolutely the best-fed case of malnutrition I've ever seen. Now, you just wait a few minutes till your father gets down here.
6: He's okay, Mom, but what's taking him so long?
7: Well, good morning, good morning, good morning, good morning, dear.
5: Now, good morning, dear.
6: Morning, Dad. Can I eat now, Mom?
5: In a minute, Archie. Well, Fred, what makes you so full of energy this morning?
7: Oh, got to be, dear. Got to be. I'm in a hurry. Just give me some coffee and toast, please. I'm late.
5: Late for what?
7: Well, for the office, dear. I've got to get down there right away and finish some contracts I'm getting ready for J.P. Henderson.
6: Can I eat now, Mom?
5: In a minute, Archie. Fred, who is J.P. Henderson?
7: A big buyer from New York, Mary. He's coming in on the 10-10, and I promised to meet him at the depot. And I've got to get those contracts ready before I go down there.
5: Oh, all right, dear. Well, your coffee's all ready.
7: Oh, good, good.
6: Now I can eat, Mom?
5: Yes, Archie, go ahead and eat. Oh, but answer the door first.
6: But, Mom, I'm starved. I'm famished.
5: Now, Archie, don't start that malnutrition business again.
6: What?
5: You'll live till you answer the door, I'm sure.
6: She was okay. But I don't know why I can't get anything to eat in my own house. Fine thing. Hello. She was Jughead. Who'd you expect? Shane? No, Jughead, I did not expect Shane or you either so early. What are you doing over here anyway? Well, I just stopped by to
7: see... Bye, dear. Bye. See you later. Oh, hello, Jughead. Hello, Archie.
6: Hello, Miss Kane. Hi, Dad.
7: Yeah, goodbye, Jughead. Goodbye, Archie.
6: Bye, Dad. Boy, that was the fastest hello and goodbye I ever had. Where's your father going in such a hurry anyway?
8: To the office, Jug. He's got some kind of a big deal on today.
6: Oh. Well, anyway, Archie, the reason I stopped by is to find out if you want to go to the movies this afternoon. There's
8: boy. I forgot all about that.
6: All about what?
8: My allowance. Dad never gave it to me.
6: Dad, come back! Dad, wait, you didn't give me my allowance! Well, you won't get much allowance today, Archie. He's gone.
8: Yeah, he's gone, Jug. But I'm still going to get my allowance.
6: How?
8: The only way I can. By going down to Dad's office and asking for it.
6: Gee, do you think you should do that?
8: Think I should do that? The first time in a year I'm not asking for an advance or a loan or extra money? Just my regular allowance? Huh. Jug, don't be silly. Let's go.

0: is understood that regular delivery will be made on the 1st of June, according to conditions specified. Come in. Above and...
1: Hello, Dad.
0: Archie.
1: Hello.
0: And Jughead, well, what are you two doing here?
1: Well, Dad, I know you don't like me to bother you at your office, but there's something important I have to ask you.
0: Well, all right, Archie. Just wait half a second while I finish writing the last line of this contract, and then I can talk to you. Sit down. Sit down, Jughead.
1: Okay, Dad. Sit down, Jughead.
0: Here I am. Witness the whereof we set our signatures. That does it. Now, Archie, would you take this out to Miss Simmons and ask her to type it up right away?
1: Miss Simmons? She was at Miss Simmons is not there.
0: She isn't out there?
1: Mm-mm.
0: Good grief. I knew she wasn't there when I came in, but I figured she'd be just a few minutes late. See, this isn't funny. Who's going to type this contract?
1: Well, I don't know, Dad. Dad, I just came down...
0: Here, I have to go down to the depot to meet a customer in a few minutes, and this contract has to be ready for the man by the time we get back here.
1: Yes, Dad. Dad, I came down here to ask you...
0: What are you going to do now?
1: Dad, I don't know. I came down to ask you to do...
0: I can't stop to type that darn thing myself.
1: Dad, I just wanted to ask you if you could...
0: Oh, fine. Now I have to answer the phone, too. Andrews and Company, Fred Andrews speaking.
2: Hello, Mr. Andrews. This is Miss Simmons.
0: Miss Simmons, well, where the dickens are you?
2: Home, Mr. Andrews.
0: Home? Well, what the dickens are you doing there?
2: I'm in bed with a cold.
0: With a cold? Oh, no. Miss Simmons, you can't do that to me.
2: Do you have a cold, too?
0: Yeah. No, I have a contract. I have a contract that has to be typed up right away.
2: Oh, I'm awfully sorry, Mr. Andrews, but the doctor said I'm not to get out of bed for anything. He said a cold like this could lead to bronchitis.
0: Well, I'm sorry to... yes,
2: or
0: I imagine. Yes, sometimes...
2: Oh, who knows what?
0: Miss Simmons, I'm sure I don't know what. And I'm sure I wouldn't want to be responsible for wrecking your health just so you could type up a contract for me.
2: Oh, I knew you'd feel that way, Mr. Andrews.
0: Well, if you have a cold, you'll just stay in bed until it's gone.
2: I will, Mr. Andrews. Thanks ever so much.
0: Yeah, you're welcome, and thanks for calling.
2: Not at all, Mr. Andrews. I should be better in a day or two.
0: Yes, I hope so. Well, goodbye, Miss Simmons.
2: Bye, Mr. Andrews.
0: How do you like that? Just when I needed to type a contract in a hurry, what do you think that Miss Simmons is doing?
1: Blowing her nose.
0: That's right. Jug, be quiet.
1: Dad, I came down to ask you if you...
0: And who's going to type this contract for me now?
1: Dad, I can...
0: Hey, wait a minute. Wait a minute.
1: Huh?
0: Archie, you are just the one.
1: I'm just the one what?
0: To type this contract.
1: Type that contract? Me?
0: Yes, Archie, you. Now, you know how to type well enough to copy a contract. It's just one page.
1: Oh, but, Dad,
0: just type it very slowly and carefully, and you won't have any trouble at all.
1: But, Dad,
0: then
1: I just came
0: down... Then I can get down to meet the train.
1: Dad,
0: just start it right away now, so you'll be finished by the time I get back.
1: But, Dad, I came down here to ask you...
0: Archie, I don't have time to listen to you now. But you can ask me when I get back, and you can have whatever it is you want if that contract is finished. Now, goodbye.
1: But, Dad, wait! I came down here... Gee whiz. Well, it looks like you're in business for yourself.
3: Boy, I sure am. I should have asked for that money before Miss Simmons called. Then I wouldn't have to sit here typing up an old contract.
1: Too late for that now. If you want that money, you better start typing.
3: I guess you're right, Jack. I might as well get it over and done with. Come on out front. I'll use Miss Simmons' typewriter.
1: Okay. But I didn't know you could type.
3: Mm-hmm. Don't be silly. Of course I can type. What's there to knowing how to type? Any idiot with 10 fingers can type. Just hand me a couple of sheets of typing paper and a piece of carbon paper, please, and I'll show you.
1: Huh? Here you are.
3: Thank you. Now, you just watch how I can type, Jug. Just you watch.
1: Attaboy, Archie, that was terrific! Cowboy! Encore! Encore!
3: Jughead, don't be so funny. I know that was just one key, but I just wanted to show you how fast I could find the very first letter. Be quiet now. Show you how I really type a whole lot of letters at one time.
1: Okay.
3: Okay. Now, let's see. The first

0: they are. Just look.
1: T-H-I-S. Yes. Archie, when your father said type slowly, just how slowly did he mean?
2: Jughead, don't be funny. I'm just typing slow enough not to make any mistakes.
1: Archie, if you typed any slower, the keys would stand up and say, "Here I am, Archie, come hit me."
2: Just never mind the why, Scratch. You just sit there and be quiet so I can get this finished.
1: Okay, okay.
2: Let's see, the next word is letter.
1: L-E... T?
2: T?
1: T? There's only two T's in letters.
2: Judge, I know that. I just can't find it.
1: Oh. Well, stick with it, kid. It must be there someplace.
2: Yeah. Jughead, be quiet. Here it is.
1: Now, how did it get way over there?
2: Jughead?
1: Okay, okay. T?
2: Where's the other T?
1: You use the same one.
2: Oh, yeah, that's right.
1: E?
2: R. There it is, Jug. This letter. Now, the next word is constitute.
1: Archie.
2: Jughead, now what?
1: I'm thirsty.
2: Well, go get a drink.
1: Where?
2: Out of the water cooler, of course.
1: But I need a penny.
2: A penny? Jughead, what do you need a penny for?
1: To get one of those paper cups out of the gadget that holds them.
2: Jughead, you don't need a penny. Just push that plunger and a cup comes out for nothing.
1: Gee, it costs a penny in the movies.
2: Jughead, this isn't the movies. This is my father's office, and the water is free. My father's a big spendthrift that way.
1: Okay, okay.
2: Need the penny, Jughead. Let's see. I need the letter C. Here it is. O. N.
1: Archie.
2: Jughead, what do you want now?
1: I brought you a drink of water.
2: What for?
1: Just in case you get thirsty. It'll save you a trip.
2: Oh, fine. All right, Jughead, fine. Thanks a lot. But I don't want it right now, so just put it down someplace, huh?
1: Okay, there.
2: S-T-I-T-U.
3: Oh, boy! What was that? Oh, the water, the water! I piped a cup of water right into my lap!
2: You mean the carrot from the typewriter knocked it off the desk?
3: Sure did, and that water is ice cold!
2: Oh, Jug, I'm sorry, I
3: didn't... My friend, you are a fine friend!
2: Jug, I didn't know...
3: I bring you a glass of water and you spill it all over me!
2: Jughead, I didn't realize it, but
3: that water cooler really cools that water!
2: Wowie!
3: Jug, will you please be quiet?
2: Oh, now you're gonna yell at me, too!
3: Jug, I'm not yelling. I'm just trying to explain that I didn't knock that cup of water off the table on purpose.
2: I didn't even know the cup of water was there. Besides, I didn't ask you to bring it over to me in the first place. Besides, I apologize.
3: Apologize to my pants.
2: Jughead, stop worrying about your pants. Just take them off.
3: Take them off?
2: Sure. Hang them out the window to dry.
3: And sit around here in my underwear?
2: No, Jug, you don't have to sit around here in your underwear. While your pants are drying, you can wrap your jacket around you like a skirt.
3: With the sleeves dangling?
2: Jug, I don't...
3: I look like I got four legs.
2: Jug, you won't look like you've got four legs. Now quit arguing and get those wet pants off and wrap your jacket around you for a skirt.
3: Oh, okay. But next time we come down to your father's office, remind me to bring a bathing suit.
2: Jughead, you're in more trouble than anyone I ever... Here's the phone. Andrews and Company. Archibald Andrews speaking.
4: Oh, fine. Hello, Archibald. This is your father.
2: Oh, Dad. Dad, where are you?
4: At the depot. Have you been any phone calls or telegrams from Mr. Henderson?
2: Gee, was no, Dad. Not a thing.
4: Nothing at all?
2: Nothing at all.
4: Well, that's strange. Well, I guess I missed him.
2: Missed who?
4: J.P. Henderson. The 1010 just came in, but I didn't see him get off. So I thought he might have called or wired to say he was taking a later train. But if he didn't, I guess he's here someplace, so I'll just have to look around again.
2: Oh, okay, Dad. And if he calls, I'll tell him that you're at the depot.
4: Good, fine. Bye.
2: Bye, Dad. Jug, that jacket doesn't look bad at all for a skirt.
3: Oh, no, it's charming. Lovely. Delightful. Just what the well-dressed young hula dancer will wear this for.
2: Now, Jug, quit griping and be quiet so I can finish typing this letter before Dad gets back here. Oh, boy, the phone again. Jug, you get it or I'll never finish typing this.
3: How do I get it?
2: You just push that button on the switchboard and pick up the receiver.
3: Oh, okay. Hello?
5: Hello, Archie?
3: No, this is Jughead. Here, just a minute. It's Veronica, Archie.
2: Veronica? She was, how do you know I was here?
3: Ask her.
2: Well, maybe I better talk to her in my father's

0: Office. Why in there? So I can have a little privacy if you don't mind, Jug. Just push that first red button and I'll take the call in here.
1: Okay.
0: Wonder what Veronica wants anyway. Hello, Veronica. Hello? Hello?
2: Hello, Veronica?
0: No, Jug, this is me. Where's Veronica?
2: I don't know. I'm having trouble with these buttons on the switchboard.
0: Jughead, it's the first button on your left, the red one.
2: Okay, I'll try.
0: Fine. Hello? Hello? Hello?
3: Hello, Archie.
2: Hello, Archie.
3: Hello, Archie.
2: Hello, Archie.
0: Nice to hear your voice, too, Veronica. But how come you called here?
2: Well, I called you at home and told your mother it was important, and she said she thought she heard you say something about going down to your father's office. You don't mind my calling you there, do you?
0: You mind? Gee whiz, Veronica, of course I don't mind. You know I'm always glad to talk to you.
2: Are you really, Archie?
0: Sure. In fact, every time I hear your voice, Veronica, I just want to tell you that...
2: Betty's on the other wire.
0: What? No. Jughead, is that you?
2: Uh-huh. Betty's calling on the other wire.
0: Oh, fine. Well, tell her to wait. I'm talking to Veronica.
2: Okay.
0: Hello, Veronica. I'm sorry about the interruption. What I was trying to say was, you're the prettiest girl I know, Veronica.
2: Oh, is that so?
0: Sure. It's Betty. Is that you?
2: Yes, it is. And just what did you mean by that last remark?
0: Betty, Jughead got the lines crossed. You don't understand. I was just telling Veronica that you're prettier than she is.
2: Oh, is that so?
0: Sure, I owe... Veronica, where did you come from?
2: Jughead had the lines mixed, and I gather he's not the only one.
0: Now, Veronica, don't jump to conclusions. You're the one I really think is pretty, and in fact, I think you're beautiful.
2: Why, Archie, this is so sudden.
0: Yes, I... Jughead! Jughead, is that you?
2: Uh-huh.
0: Oh, great. Where the dickens are Veronica and Betty?
2: Someplace on this switchboard, but I don't know just where.
0: Well, Jughead, get it straightened out, will you please? I don't know how you could be so dumb.
2: Well, Archie, I've heard just about enough from you.
0: Veronica, I didn't mean you. Veronica, the switchboard is all mixed up, and I don't know who I'm talking to. Look, why don't you just come down here to the office? It's the only way we can talk.
2: Oh, all right, I'll be right over.
0: Betty? Is that you?
2: Who did you think it was?
0: I thought you were Veronica.
2: That's exactly who I am.
0: Yeah, well, oh, no. Oh, this is too much for me. Oh, will you please come over to my father's office right away?
2: I am at the office.
0: Jughead, get off the line. Betty, are you still there?
2: Of course I am.
0: Veronica? Veronica, did you hear what I just said?
2: Sure I did. I'm not deaf.
0: I give up. Oh, what a mix-up. Jughead, what the dickens were you doing to that switchboard?
4: I'm still trying to figure it out. You were on this line, and Veronica was on this line, but then Betty called on this line, and I took the call on this line, and I...
0: Hey, Jughead, never mind the gruesome details, huh? You sure gummed that up fine. I think Betty and Veronica are both mad at me now. Oh, boy, maybe that's Veronica calling back. I'll take it myself this time.
5: Hello?
6: Hello, is this Andrews and Company?
0: Oh, yes, sir, yes it is.
6: Well, is Mr. Andrews there? This is J.P. Henderson.
0: Oh, Mr. Henderson, Mr. Andrews is down at the depot meeting you.
6: Meeting me?
0: Yes, sir. He called a few minutes ago and said he was looking all over for you.
6: Oh, for the love of Mike. I've been searching high and low for him. Well, look. If he calls again, tell him I got tired of this merry-go-round and I'm taking a taxi to his office and he can just meet me there.
0: Oh, all right, Mr. Henderson. I'll tell him.
6: Thank you. Goodbye.
0: Bye. Who is that? The man my father's trying to meet. He's coming up here.
4: Up here?
0: Uh-huh.
4: Gee whiz. What's he going to think if he sees me wearing my jacket for a skirt? He'll think I'm standing on my own shoulders.
0: Jughead, don't worry about that. You can just wait in the other office when he gets here and... Well, that couldn't be him already.
7: Archie?
0: Yeah. Gee whiz, it's Betty.
7: Hello, Archie. Hello, Jughead. Jughead, what on earth are you wearing?
4: My jacket where my pants ought to be.
7: Oh, I see.
0: Gee whiz, Betty, what made you come over here?
7: Well, I couldn't make much sense out of that telephone conversation, and I wanted to find out what you're doing today.
0: Oh, that. Well, look, Betty, I can't discuss it with you right now. I'm in an awful rush. I promised my father that I'd type up this contract for him before a customer gets here. Well, the customer is on his way here now, and I've hardly even started.
7: Well, golly, can I help?
0: You? How can you help?
7: Well, I'm a very good typist. I study typing in school.
0: Jeez, I forgot all about that. Oh, that's swell, Betty. That's great. Oh, boy, am I glad you came over, Betty. You can finish this contract in no time at all. Here, just sit right down here, and I'll start typing.
7: All right, Archie. Where's the eraser?
0: What eraser?
7: The typewriter eraser.
0: Betty, never mind the eraser. Just type.
7: Oh, no, Archie. They taught us in school never to start typing until we had a good light, plenty of paper, and an eraser.
0: Only, Betty, look in that right-hand drawer. Maybe it's in there.
7: All right. This drawer is locked.
0: Well, fine. Just never mind the eraser.
7: They taught us in school.
0: All right. They taught you in school. All right. Betty, open the center drawer. This is one of those desks where the center drawer unlocks the side drawers. Now, just pull the center drawer out.
7: All right.
0: Fine. Now, just try the side drawer.
7: Still locked.
0: Now, what do we do? Archie, sometimes if you slam that center drawer hard, it unlocks the side drawer. At least it does that on my father's desk. Maybe this desk is the same.
1: I doubt it.
0: Well, we can't lose anything by trying. I'll show you. There. Now try the side drawer. All right? Mm-mm. Still locked? That trick didn't work at all, Jeff.
4: I guess not. But it always worked on my... Oh, boy.
0: What's the matter?
4: I caught my tie in this drawer when I slammed it.
0: All excited, just open the drawer again.
4: That's just it. Now this drawer is locked.
0: Yeah, we all
4: locked. Yeah, and this is my best tie.
7: Oh, golly.
4: I'm caught like a mouse in a mouse trap.
0: Jug, I don't.
4: I'm trapped like a bear in a bear trap.
0: Jug,
4: like a canary in a canary trap.
0: Jug, will you calm down?
4: Calm down? How can I calm down when I'm wearing a desk for a tie clash?
0: Betty, would you just hand me those scissors, please?
4: Well, what do I do if nobody has a key to this?
0: Jughead, we're not gonna need a key.
4: My tie. My tie, you cut my tie!
0: Jughead, will you please be quiet? We don't have time to stand around here listening to you yowl about being caught in a desk. I had to cut your tie so that I can get this typing done. Just quit complaining about your tie, and I'll give you one of my ties, or I'll buy you a new one.
4: Oh, all right. I never liked that tie anyway.
0: Oh, fine. Now, Betty, will you please, please start typing before my father's customer gets here?
8: Hello?
0: Ooh, too late. Yes, sir? Can I help you?
8: Yes, I'm J.P. Henderson. Good heavens, what's this boy wearing?
4: My jacket for pants. You see, I was
0: crazy. Jughead, never mind the long explanation. Huh? Just ignore him, Mr. Henderson. He had a little accident and... Oh, the phone. Excuse me a minute, Mr. Henderson, please. Hello?
9: Archie, have there been any calls from Mr. Henderson yet?
0: Yes, Dad. In fact, he's here.
9: There? Well, Archie, when did he get there?
0: Just now. He got tired waiting at the depot.
9: Oh, good grief. Well, Archie, you tell him that I'll be right there. But listen, whatever you do, be nice to him. He's a very important customer.
0: Uh-huh. Oh, sure, Dad. Sure, Dad. Just leave it to me, Dad.
9: Yeah, I haven't got much choice. Goodbye.
0: Bye. And Mr. Henderson, that was my father. And he'll be here in just a few minutes, a very few minutes. Won't you have a seat?
8: Thanks. I don't mind if I do.
0: Boy, Veronica. Veronica, I'm a little busy right now.
7: Wow, who sent for her?
10: Oh, Betty's here.
0: Veronica, I'm talking
7: yes,
0: to Mr.
7: Veronica,
0: Henderson.
7: I'm here. Any objections?
0: Betty, would you and Veronica just go into the other...
7: Yes, lots of objections, and I don't like your tone of voice.
0: Now, Veronica,
7: oh, you don't. And just what are you going to do about it?
0: Mr. Henderson,
7: slap your face
0: offense.
7: If you don't change your attitude.
0: Veronica, please don't.
8: What sort of an office is this, anyway?
0: Mr. Henderson,
7: I'd like to see you try it.
10: Oh, please. You would you? All right, there.
0: Betty, please don't start a fight.
7: Start it, and I'll finish it.
10: I didn't
0: hold on. Just hit quick. You hold Betty. I'll hold Veronica.
7: Hurry up.
0: Veronica, go.
8: Who hit me? Who hit me?
0: Mr. Henderson, I'm...
7: Oh, what a wallop. Wait, Mr. Henderson.
0: Now, just hold it. Just one minute. That's better. Now, listen to me, all of you. This nonsense has gone far enough. Too far, in fact.
11: Well, here I am, Archie. Here I am. Oh, Mr. Henderson. Well, hello, Mr. Henderson. How
12: goodbye, Mr. Andrews.
11: Goodbye?
12: Yes, Andrews, goodbye. If you think I'll travel all the way from New York to place a large order with your company, and then have to take a taxi from the depot, and then find a bunch of young Indians running around here dressed like cannibals, and then, Mr. Andrews, stand here and get my face slapped.
11: What? Get your face slapped?
12: Yes, get my face slapped. I won't stand for it. I won't.
11: Well, Mr. Henderson, I'm dreadfully sorry.
12: Bet you are. Because I, Mr. Andrews, am going to take my business elsewhere. Goodbye.
11: Oh, but Mr. Henderson, I can explain now. Mr. Henderson? Oh, great. Archie.
0: Yes, Dad?
11: Just one question. Just one.
0: Yes, Dad?
11: Did all those incredible things Mr. Henderson said happen to him really happen to him?
0: Well...
11: Never mind the well. Just yes or no.
0: Yes.
11: Oh, no! Because of you and your idiotic friends, I have just lost one of the biggest contracts I ever had. Because of you, J.P. Henderson will never deal with me again.
10: My goodness, did you say J.P. Henderson?
11: Well, I didn't say Nelson Rockefeller.
10: Well, you should be glad you're not doing business with J.P. Henderson.
11: Glad? I lose an order for thousands and thousands of dollars, and you stand there and tell me I should be glad?
10: Uh-huh. My daddy signed a contract with Mr. Henderson last year, and he says he'll regret it as long as he lives.
11: Regret it?
10: Uh-huh. Mr. Henderson doesn't have a penny to his name. He never pays for anything he buys. He still owes my father
11: $5,000. $5,000?
10: And my father spent all kinds of money on lawyers trying to collect, but he doesn't think he ever will.
11: He doesn't think he ever will? Whew. You mean to say that that's what I almost got into?
10: That's right. You're lucky you got out of it.
11: Good grief. Well, I guess I am. And I guess I can thank Archie for saving me.
10: You sure can, Mr. Andrews.
11: Archie...
0: Yes, Dad.
11: Son, wasn't there something you wanted to ask before a little while ago?
0: Yes, Dad.
11: Well, now, what was it, son? Just tell me. Just name it and it's yours.
0: Well, all I wanted was my allowance, Dad, so Jug and I can go to the movies.
11: Ha ha. Archie, you'll get your allowance. Yes, sir, right now. And I'll double it.
0: Double it?
11: Yes, and I'll even pay for Betty and Veronica if you want to take them to the movies.
0: Gee whiz, Dad, I sure do. And thanks a million, Dad. Thanks a billion. Thanks a billion million.
11: Oh, not at all, son. Not at all. You earn every penny of it. So go ahead to the movies and have a good time.
0: Okay, Dad. Well, Jug, I guess I finally got my allowance.
4: Yeah, I guess you did, Archie. But you know something? There must be an easier way to do it. There just must be.
1: Now back to the Andrews. It's later that same day, and Archie has just returned from the movies.
13: Well, Archie, did you have a nice time at the movies?
0: Oh, we sure did, Mom. It was swell.
13: Good. In fact, I think it was awfully nice of you to give the boy that extra money so he could take Veronica and the others.
11: Oh, he earned it, Mary. Believe me, he earned it. He really earned it when he saved me from signing a contract with J.P. Henderson.
0: Dad... That reminds me.
11: Yes, Archie.
0: After we got to the movies, Veronica remembered something.
11: Yes, son?
0: Well, she remembered the name of the man her father had all that trouble with. It wasn't J.P. Henderson. It was J.P. Johnson.
11: Oh, yeah.
0: Yeah.
11: J.P. Johnson? You mean that I have lost? I, Archie Andrews, you listen to me!
1: 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Archie is played by Bob Hastings, Jughead by Harlan Stone, Mom and Dad Andrews were played by Alice Yerman and Arthur Cole, Veronica and Betty by Jane Webb and Rosemary Rice. J.P. Henderson was played by William Keane, Miss Simmons with Jane Amar. This has been an NBC Radio Network production and was produced and directed by Kenneth McGregor. Listen next week at the same time for more of the Merry Adventures of Archie Andrews. And now this is Dick Dudley wishing you all a wonderful week till we meet again. So long, everybody!
7: Hello?
14: Hello, Jughead, this is Archie. Come over right away. It's a matter of life and death.
7: Oh, relax, Archie. Relax.
1: Here he is again, the millions of readers of Archie Comics Magazine know and love so well, Archie Andrews and all his gang. Now for our weekly visit to Riverdale. It's Saturday morning as we look in on the Andrews home, and at the moment, all is peaceful and quiet. We find Mrs. Andrews working in the living room.
15: Whenever we kiss, I worry and wonder. Oh, now, honey, that can be. Hello?
16: Hello, Mrs. Andrews. This is Veronica.
15: Oh, hello, dear. How are you?
16: Fine, thanks, Mrs. Andrews. Is Archie home?
15: Well, yes, dear, he's in his room. I'll call him.
16: Thank you.
15: Archie?
17: You calling me, Mom?
15: Yes, Archie, I am. Telephone.
17: Telephone? For me, Mom?
15: Yes, it's Veronica.
17: She would not be right there, Mom.
15: Oh, dear. Archie, you hurt yourself?
17: No, Mom, but I didn't improve anything either.
15: Well, why aren't you more careful coming down those steps?
17: Geez, Mom, I was in such a hurry to talk to Veronica, I tripped, that's all.
15: Well, next time, watch where you're going.
17: Okay, Mom, I will.
15: Hello, Veronica.
16: Hello, Archie. Hello, Archie. That was nice to hear your voice, Archie. Dear. But, Archie, the reason I called...
17: Yes, Veronica?
16: I'm just going to get boots.
17: Boots? What for?
16: Well, I thought we'd go riding this afternoon.
17: Riding?
16: Uh-huh. It's a wonderful day for it. I could use the fresh air and sunshine. Would you like to come along?
17: Well... Gee whiz, Veronica, I don't know what to say. I...
16: If you don't want to go, I can ask Reggie Madden.
17: Oh, don't do that, Veronica. I'll go riding with you. Sure, I'll go with you.
16: All right. Suppose I call for you about an hour or so.
17: Okay, Veronica. Oh, that'll be fine.
16: All right. Bye now, Archie.
17: Goodbye now, Veronica. What a girl that Veronica is. What a wonderful, wonderful
18: Archie,
17: girl.
18: Can you answer that, please?
17: Yes, Mom, I'll get it. Oh, what a girl. So sweet. So beautiful.
19: Hello.
17: Oh, hello. Oh, gee, with Jughead.
19: Who'd you expect? A man from outer space?
17: Jughead, I did not expect a man from outer space or you either. What are you doing over here anyway?
19: Oh, I didn't have anything to do, so I came over to see what you were doing.
17: Well, as a matter of fact, Jughead, I'm going riding.
19: Riding? On a horse?
17: I'm not riding a kangaroo, Jug. Yes, Veronica and I are going for a gallop today, Jughead.
19: And since when do you know how to ride?
17: Oh, ever since I was just a little... Jughead, did you say, do I know how to ride?
19: That's what I said.
20: Oh, boy.
17: Oh, boy. I'm not thinking of it, Jughead. I don't know how to ride.
19: That's what I thought.
17: Well, I never thought of it. Jughead, how am I going to take Veronica riding when I don't know one end of a horse from the other?
19: Oh, I can tell you that.
17: Oh, good. Jug, don't be funny. I promised Veronica I'd take a riding today. Before I ever realized, I'll look like a darn fool on a horse.
19: What's the horse got to do with it?
17: Look, Jeff, for the last time, quit trying to be clever. I'm in trouble.
19: Well, get out of trouble. Go take a lesson.
17: Take a lesson?
19: Sure. Go down to the riding academy and take a quick riding lesson.
17: Sure, kid, you know something? For once in your life, you actually said something that makes some sense. I could take a lesson for an hour and at least learn what it feels like to sit in the saddle and hold the reins.
19: Sure.
17: Jughead, we'll do it.
19: Sure, we'll get down. We'll do it. Hey, now, wait a minute. How did I get into this?
17: Oh, Jughead, you got to go with me.
19: But I can't.
17: You've just got to. I'll even pay for your horse.
19: Where are you going to get all that money?
17: From my father. Somehow.
19: But, Archie, I don't know
17: much about it, Jug. You've got to go with me. Mom? Oh, Mom?
18: Yes, Archie?
17: Where's Dad?
18: At the doctor's.
17: The doctor's?
18: Yes, dear. He wasn't feeling well, so we went down for a checkup. But he should be back any minute.
17: Oh, okay, Mom. Well, Jug, I guess we'll just have to wait for my father. But while we're waiting, I want to go up and put on my dungarees. These slacks are too good for horseback riding. Come on up.
19: Okay, but remember, if you don't get the money for my horse, I'm not going.
17: Yes, Jug, I remember.
21: Oh,
18: Fred, is that you?
21: Yes, dear, it's me.
22: Oh, I'm glad you're home, dear. What'd the doctor say?
21: Oh, Mary, I don't know why I go to that fool doctor. He's no help at all.
22: Well, what'd he say?
21: He said my blood pressure's too high.
22: Well, I've been telling you that for months.
21: He said it was caused by nerves.
22: Well, I've been telling you that for months.
21: He said I gotta relax and take it easy once in a while.
22: Well, I've been telling you that for months.
21: Well, all right, if you knew all this, why did I have to pay good money to a doctor when you could have told me the same thing for nothing?
22: Now, Fred, you see, there you go, getting all
15: excited over nothing.
2: Mary, I'm not excited, and it's not over nothing.
15: It is over nothing. And if the doctor said your blood pressure is too high and you've got to relax, then you've got to relax. And relaxing doesn't mean getting upset over every little thing people say to you. It means taking things easy and starting right now.
2: Oh, me. All right, Mary. I'll do what the doctor said. I'm too tired to argue with both of you.
15: All right. Then you go sit down in your armchair right now and relax for a few hours. Now, have a cup of tea.
2: All right. I'll try it.
15: Good. Now, you get comfortable, and I'll go make the tea.
2: Yes, dear. Relax, she says.
3: Hi. Hi, Dad.
2: Oh, fine. Hello, Archie. Hello, Jughead.
3: Hello, Mr. Andrews. Dad, should I have $5?
2: Yes, Archie, you may have. $5? $5? Young man, what in tarnation do you need $5 for?
3: What's the matter?
2: $5 is the matter. That's what. Archie,
15: now, Dad, you're not supposed to be so excited.
2: Mary, I'm not excited. I simply want to know what on earth the boy wants $5 for.
3: But, Fred, what's the difference?
2: $5 is the difference. You think $5 grow on trees?
15: Fred, do you think your health grows on trees?
2: But five...
15: The doctor told you not to get excited.
2: But five...
15: Now, if Archie needs $5, give him the $5 and forget about
2: but
15: it.
2: But five...
15: Why get yourself all excited over nothing?
2: But five...
15: Fred, no buts about it. Give the boy his $5 and sit down in that chair and relax.
2: But I... Oh, me, what's the use? I'm outnumbered. Here, Archie, here's $5.
3: Oh, boy, thanks, Dad. Thanks a million. Thanks a billion. Thanks
15: now,
3: a million.
15: Archie, never mind all the thanks. Your father needs peace and quiet, so you and Jughead just run along wherever you're going.
3: She was okay, Mom. Come on, Jug. Oh, boy, we got the money. Now we can...
15: There, Fred. You see? The boy is happy. He's gone, and you can relax. Now, isn't that worth $5?
2: Yes, Mary. Oh, yes, it sure is. In fact, that's such an excellent system that hereafter, every time Archie wants money, I'll give it to him, and in no time at all, we'll be in the poorhouse, and I'll have nothing but peace and quiet.

0: we are, Jack. The Riverdale Riding Academy.
1: Yeah, and I can think of a lot of places I'd rather be.
0: Never mind, Jughead. We're here to learn how to ride, and that's what we're going to do. Oh, boy, just look at the swell horses.
1: Yeah, but why aren't they in cages or something? They look dangerous.
0: Jug, don't be silly. There's nothing dangerous about a horse. They just... Oh, look, here comes the guy in charge.
2: Hi, fellas, can I help you?
0: Yes, sir. We'd like to rent some horses.
2: Well, you come to the right place. That's all we got here. Horses. $2 an hour.
0: Oh, that's fine. We'll take two.
1: Now, don't get extravagant, Archie. I don't mind walking.
0: Jug, don't get cold feet now. Two horses, please, mister.
2: Okay. I take it you're beginners?
0: Yes, sir.
1: Yeah. Give us a nice, quiet horse.
2: Okay. You can take this here brown mare here.
0: Oh, that's swell. She's a fine-looking horse.
2: And you can have this here black gelding.
1: Don't you have a little smaller horse? That one's so big. Especially around the teeth.
2: Sonny, our horses do not bite. But if you want, I'll give you another one. How about this here brown one?
1: Well, I...
2: This is the gentlest horse in the stable. Sweet as a baby. And it's just one thing you'll have to watch out for.
1: I knew there was a catch.
2: Oh, no. No catch. The only thing to remember is, if you take this horse, don't pet her.
1: Pet her? I want to ride her and not hold her on my lap.
2: Yeah, I know. But don't let nobody rub her face or pet her nose. She can't stand it. It makes her rear.
1: Makes her what?
2: Rear, shy away, stand up on her hind legs. But only if you try to pet her.
1: Mister, I won't even smile at her.
2: And she'll be the quietest horse you ever sat on.
0: Okay, that's fine, mister. Here's your money.
2: Thank you. Have a good ride.
1: Oh, we will.
0: Well, Jughead, we're all set. Let's get on and we'll... Jug, what are you looking for?
1: A stepladder.
0: Stepladder? Jughead, you don't use a stepladder to get on a horse.
1: Then how do you get up there? Pole vault?
0: Jughead, no. You put one foot in the stirrup right here, and then you just hop right up and into the saddle.
1: Oh, all right. I got my foot in the stirrup.
0: Okay, now just hop up.
1: What if the horse isn't there when I land?
0: Jughead, I'm holding the reins. He can't move. Now go on, jump hard.
1: Well, okay. I must have jumped too hard.
0: Yes, Jughead, you certainly did. You jumped clear over the horse. Now, look, try it again and just don't jump so hard.
1: Nothing doing. I'm not trying that again. If our horse wants me to ride him, he'll have to kneel down.
0: Only, Jughead, look. Look, here's a chair. Stand on that and climb onto the horse if you're so afraid to mount him.
1: Okay.
0: Come on, now climb up. We haven't got all day.
1: I am. Hold him still now.
0: I am. Go ahead, get in the saddle.
1: All right. There. Come on. Hey, look. They gave me a horse without a head.
0: Jughead, you're on backwards.
1: Oh. I thought the tail looked funny up there. I'll have to turn it around. Why? Hey, that looks better.
0: Okay. Now I'll get on my horse. Just put my feet in the stirrup like this. And I get up in the saddle. Here we are. Well. Yeah, no sense sitting in the stable all day, Jug. Let's go.
1: Yeah, but how?
0: Kick him.
1: Kick him? For nothing?
0: Sure, Jug. Kick him right in the ribs.
1: But the man said this horse didn't like to be patted on the nose. Imagine how he'd feel about getting a kick in the ribs.
0: Jug,
1: I'm not going to sit on any poor old horse and kick him when he never did anything to me.
0: Jughead, will you...
1: And besides, what if he kicks me back?
0: Jughead, will you please be quiet?
1: Who, me?
0: Yes, you. Now, look, I paid $4 to rent these horses for 1 hour, and I'm not going to waste the whole hour listening to you make speeches about being kind to animals. A little nudge in the ribs doesn't hurt them. And how else are you going to make that horse go?
1: Push him!
0: And then hop on while he's running, I suppose. Jug, will you please stop being silly and just kick him a little?
1: Oh, all right. He didn't budge.
0: A little harder.
1: Okay. He still didn't...
0: He budged!
3: Slow down!
0: Ride him, Jughead! Ride him!

0: Hey, Jughead. How do you like horseback riding now?
1: Not bad now. But for a minute there, I thought I was riding Native Dancer.
0: Oh, I knew he'd slow down as soon as they got on the bridle path. Mm. Yeah, I'm sure glad we decided to do this.
1: It's a swell day for it, too.
2: What's swell about it?
1: This bridle path is all muddy.
0: Well, that's from the rain last night, Jug. If it doesn't bother the horse, I don't see why it should bother you. Oh, Jug, just steer around that big mud puddle in front of us. Steer around it now.
1: It's Betty.
0: Whoa, boy, whoa.
1: Yeah, whoa, a little. Whoa.
3: Archie and Jughead, what on earth are you two doing out here on horses?
1: That's just what the horses want to know.
0: Jug, don't be funny. Hi, Betty. We're just going for a little ride, learning how.
3: Oh, golly, I wish I'd known. I'd have gone with you.
0: Well, it was one of those last-minute things, Betty. I never thought to ask you. And I didn't even know that you liked horses.
3: Oh, I love horses. They're my favorite animal. And, golly, you got two awfully nice ones.
1: Well, you should have seen the wild beasts they tried to give us.
3: Oh, these are as sweet as can be. Jughead's horse is so pretty. Nice horsey. Nice
0: Betty, no.
3: Horsey.
0: Betty, don't touch him. Betty, stop. Oh, don't do that, Betty. He doesn't like it.
3: Golly, I only patted his nose.
0: Hey, what's he doing? Oh, Archie, help. He's trying to do a somersault. Jug, don't pull on the reins so hard. That makes him real hard.
1: Make him get down. Make him get down.
0: Jug, I...
1: Lie down, horsey. Lie down.
0: Jug, don't pull the reins.
1: No, make him stop.
0: Kid, did you get hurt?
1: No, Archie. This mud puddle is nice and soft.
3: Golly, Jughead, you're sopping wet.
1: Sopping? I'm drowning.
0: Jug,
1: I'll catch pneumonia.
0: Jug,
1: I want you to do it on purpose.
0: Jug,
1: I'll drop him in a puddle and see how he likes it.
0: Jughead, will you please be quiet? That horse didn't dump you in the mud puddle on purpose. If you keep standing here shivering, you will get pneumonia.
1: What do you want me to do?
3: Oh, golly, I'm awfully sorry, Jughead. I didn't know.
0: Betty, never mind the apologies, huh? Just get in your car and drive over to my house and get some dry clothes for Jug, huh? He can't ride all wet like that.
3: Oh, golly, okay, Archie, I'll go right now.
0: And hurry.
3: I will, Archie.
0: Now, Jughead, Betty will be right back with some dry clothes for you, so just relax.
1: Oh, I'm relaxed all right, Archie. But you know something?
0: Yeah.
1: On second thought, I'm glad I kicked that horse in the ribs before.
4: Well, let's see. My bathrobe should be right here in this closet. Oh, here it is. Now just put it on and...
5: Fred, come and get your tea.
4: Not a minute there. I'm putting my bathrobe on.
5: Oh, come and get it now so you can drink it while it's hot. Your bathrobe can wait.
4: Oh, fine. All right, the bathrobe can wait, but why can't the tea wait half a second? I don't have to drink it that hot.
3: Mrs. Andrews, Jughead fell in the mud puddle and needs something to... Golly, there's a bathrobe. That's just the thing for Jughead. Oh, I bet this will keep him warm. Just the thing.
4: All right, so I'll drink it hot. Oh, that woman wants everything done at the exact second. Still say this tea could have waited till I put my bathrobe on. There, now just put my bathrobe on and... Well, that's funny. Mary!
5: Yes?
4: What'd you do with my bathrobe?
5: What bathrobe?
4: My lounging robe, the one I just got out of the closet.
5: Well, Fred, I don't know anything about your robe.
4: Now, Mary, look, do you remember my asking you where my robe was just a minute ago?
5: Yes.
4: You said it was in the hall closet.
5: Yes.
4: Well, I got it out of the closet. I brought it back to the chair here. Then you insisted I come get the tea that very minute, so I left the bathrobe here, and when I came back just now, it was gone.
5: Gone?
4: Yes, dear, gone. Vanished. Disappeared.
5: Fred, just what did the doctor say about your nerves?
4: He said I'd probably crack up unless... Now, Mary, what do you mean, what did he say? I told you what he said. What's that got to do with the missing bathrobe?
5: Nothing, dear. Not a thing. Now, you just calm down and drink your tea, and I'll look for your robe.
0: Yeah, but I will
5: find that robe wherever it is. Just you wait and see, dear.
4: But it should be right here.
5: Fred, just drink your tea.
4: Good grief. What's the matter with that woman all of a sudden? Say, I wonder if she's cracking up.
1: I knew I shouldn't have gone horseback riding with you. I knew it.
0: Well, now, Jug, calm down, huh? Calm down.
1: Calm down? Here I am standing in the middle of a muddy bridle path, sopping wet, freezing to death, and you tell me to calm down.
0: Jug, look, there's Betty now. You see, I told you she'd be right back. I told you.
1: Well, it's about time.
0: Hi, Betty. Did you get something for Jug?
3: Yes, Archie, I did. I found this bathrobe in your living room.
1: Bathrobe? Bathrobe?
3: Well, yes, it was the first thing I saw.
1: How am I going to go horseback riding in a bathrobe?
0: Jug, it's a lounging robe.
1: Well, what do you think I am? A man of distinction?
0: Jug,
1: Just because I had a bath doesn't mean I'm going to wear a bathrobe. And that's fine.
0: Oh, homie, all right, Jughead, all right. So you're not wearing any bathrobes, but I'm not going to take these horses back to the stable now. Not when I paid $4 for a full hour. So just put the bathrobe over your shoulder so you won't catch cold, and we'll go back to my house and get you some decent dry clothes.
3: But, Archie, what about the horses?
0: I can't leave them here. And I'm not going to take them back to the stable yet. I guess there's just one thing we can do. Take the horses home with us.
5: Now, Fred, I couldn't find your lounging robe, so why don't you just wear your old bathrobe? It's just as comfortable.
4: Now, I don't care which is comfortable and which isn't. I just want to know what happened to the one I left right here.
5: No, Fred, it really isn't worth getting so upset about, so why don't you just forget it?
4: But I...
5: Fred!
4: Me, all right, I'll forget it.
5: Good. Now, drink your tea, and I'm sure you'll feel much better, dear.
4: Yeah, I'm sure.
5: I'll be in the kitchen if you want.
4: Yeah, sure. How do I get into these things? Oh, well, maybe Mary's right. I'll just forget it and drink my tea. This stuff is ice cold now. Mary!
2: Yes?
4: This tea is cold!
2: It is? Oh, dear. Well, bring your cup out here, and I'll give you some fresh tea.
4: Oh, fine. All right, but I don't know why I had to keep running out there for tea. Can you sit down for a minute?
0: Okay, Jim. Okay, we'll get you some dry clothes, so just quick ride.
1: Okay. But what about the horses?
0: Oh, they're all right where they are, Jug. I tied them to the porch railing. Now, come on upstairs. We don't have much time.
2: All right,
4: thing tells me to relax, and she keeps me running back and forth all afternoon. Maybe I can sit still now. Oh, that's better. Now for this tea. And... what was that? It's funny. It almost sounded like a horse. Funny, there it is again. And it did sound like a horse. Like it was right outside the house, in fact. Now, how could I hear a horse? Good grief. There is a horse out there. Two horses. Right on our front lawn. Mary! Mary! Come quick, there's two horses on our front lawn.
1: You feel better now, Josh? Yeah, much?
0: Okay, then let's head back to the stable. We have very little time left now.
1: Okay. But that horse better not drop me in any more mud puddles.
2: St. Andrews, what on earth are you talking about? How could there be horses on our front lawn?
4: But there are, Mary. Two big horses. They're standing right out in the front lawn with their heads over the porch railing. And if you don't believe me, come on over here to the window and take a look for yourself. There, right there. See?
3: See what?
4: The two. That's funny. They were right there.
5: Fred, let me feel your forehead.
4: Now, Mary, I'm not sick. I tell you, I saw two horses right there. I saw them with my own eyes. In fact, I heard them for 2 minutes before I saw them.
5: Yes, dear. Well, what color were they?
4: What color? Same color all horses are. What difference does it make what color they were? They were standing right there, and they were looking around.
5: Now, Fred, I think I better call the doctor.
4: Well, call anybody you want to. I saw two big... Doctor, what the dickens for?
5: Never mind, dear. Just look out the window and see if you can see those horses again. Meanwhile, I'll call Dr. Higgins.
4: Mary, I am not imagining this. I saw horses.
5: Yes, dear, of course. You saw horses. Operator, get me Riverdale 493, please. And hurry.
4: Because they were right over there someplace. But they'll be there.
6: Hello, oh. Dr. Higgins speaking.
5: Oh, hello, Dr. Higgins. This is Mrs. Andrews. Can you come right over? My husband is seeing horses.
6: He's seeing what?
5: Horses, you know, giddy-up, whoa, horses.
6: Horses? Oh, my. What color?
5: He doesn't know.
6: Oh, my. Mrs. Andrews, I was afraid of this. Keep him calm till I get there. I'll be right over.
5: All right, Doctor, but hurry.
4: Mary, there isn't a sign of those horses out there now, but they were there, believe me.
5: Yes, dear. Now, be calm, dear. Be calm. Those naughty horses won't come back anymore.
4: Naughty horses? What do you mean, naughty horses?
7: Hi, Mom. Hi, Dad.
5: Oh, Archie and Jughead.
7: Hello.
5: I'm so glad you're here.
3: Why, Mom?
4: Mary, I tell you, I swear on a stack of Bibles that
5: no, Archie, don't get frightened. But your father's seeing things.
3: Seeing things?
5: Now, we have to keep him calm till the doctor gets here.
4: Seeing things? Mary, I tell you,
3: we'll help you. Yeah. Archie, shall we tie him up?
4: Jughead,
5: don't get dramatic. He's all right as long as we don't let him leave the room.
4: Mary, I tell you, I am...
5: Oh, Jughead, answer that.
3: Okay, Mr. Dan.
4: Now, Mary, would you please listen? The reason I tell you, I did not imagine any of this. I
5: yes,
4: plainly...
5: Yes,
7: Dr. Mrs. Andrews.
4: Oh, fine. Well, Dr. Higgins, you didn't have to come.
8: Oh, calm down, Mr. Andrews. Everything is going to be all
4: doctor,
8: right.
4: I tell
5: now,
4: you,
5: Fred,
4: I...
5: knew what the doctor said.
4: But I tell you, I saw a horse doctor.
8: Who's a horse doctor?
4: Yes. No, I didn't mean that. I mean, I plainly and clearly saw and heard two horses.
5: Our horses? Your horses? Archie, what are you talking about?
3: Well, Jughead and I were out horseback riding, Mom. And we had to come home for a minute a little while ago, and we tied the horses out front.
8: You mean there were some real horses out there?
7: They sure were.
4: Yeah, Mary, I told you so. I told you so?
5: Oh, for heaven's sake. We never had horses on the front lawn before.
8: Looks as if the whole thing was a false alarm, huh?
5: Oh, but Fred, what about the lounging roll?
4: That was the truth, too. I had it and it disappeared.
3: Mom, I'm afraid we borrowed that bathrobe.
5: You did? Oh, for pity's sake. And all the time I was afraid Fred was losing his mind.
8: Well, Mrs. Andrews, your husband certainly seems to have lost nothing more than his temper. And under the circumstances, who wouldn't?
5: Oh, dear. Jughead, answer that, please.
7: Okay, Mrs. Andrews.
5: Oh, Fred, I'm terribly sorry about all this.
4: I should think you would be. What I want to know, really, is what the dickens was Archie doing on horseback anyway?
3: Just practicing, Dad.
4: Practicing?
3: Uh-huh. You see, Veronica asked me to go horseback riding with her, and, well, I didn't know anything about it, so I figured I'd better learn quick.
7: It's Veronica, Archie.
3: Gee. Hi, Veronica. I was just talking about you.
9: Hello, Archie. Hello, everybody. Well, you ready to go, Archie?
3: Oh, sure, Veronica. You're not going riding in that fancy dress, are you?
9: What's wrong with this dress?
3: Well, nothing, but... Well, I expected you to be wearing a... you know, a riding outfit.
9: Riding outfit? To go riding in my car?
3: In your car? Veronica, I thought you said you were going horseback riding. Why, you told me yourself that you were on your way to get Boots.
9: I did get Boots. Bootsy Pringle. She's waiting out in the car.
3: Bootsy Pringle. Bootsy Pringle!
5: Oh, Doctor, quick, do something. Archie isn't the outdoor type.

0: Now back to Archie. It's later that day, and he's discussing the events of the morning with Jughead.
1: Well, did you ever take that drive with Veronica, Archie?
2: No, Jug, I never went after all.
1: How come? Wouldn't the doctor let you go?
2: Oh, sure, he let me go. But when I got into that car and started to sit down, I decided not to go.

listening to another chapter of The Adventures of Archie Andrews, written by Carl Jampel and based on the copyrighted feature appearing in Archie Comics magazine. Archie is played by Bob Hastings, Jughead by Harlan Stone. Mom and Dad Andrews are played by Alice Yerman and Arthur Cole, Veronica and Betty by Jane Webb and Rosemary Rice. This has been an NBC Radio Network production and was produced and directed by Kenneth McGregor. Incidentally, those of you who'd like to see our show can obtain tickets by writing to Archie Andrews, NBC Radio City, New York 20, New York. The tickets will be sent to you as soon as possible. Please allow sufficient time as the demand is heavy. Meanwhile, listen next week at the same time for more of the merry adventures of Archie Andrews. And now, this is Dick Dudley wishing you all a wonderful week till we meet again. So long, everybody!

0: Hello?
1: Hello, Jughead, this is Archie. Come over right away. It's a matter of life and death.
0: Oh, relax, Archie. Relax.
2: Yes, here he is again. The youngster, millions of readers of Archie Comics Magazine know and love so well, Archie Andrews and all his gang.
3: Now for your weekly visit to Riverdale. It's morning as we look in on the Andrews home. Morning of that most exciting day in the lives of youngsters everywhere. The day when vacation ends and school begins. And our boy Archie, true to form, is... Yes, still sound asleep.
4: Archie, are you up?
5: He's still asleep. Archie, wake up.
6: It's late.
5: Wake up, dear. Archie Andrews, do you hear me?
6: Oh, Mom, stop. I gotta get to sleep. Tomorrow's school.
5: Archie, today is school.
6: Mom, not so loud. I want to get a good night's sleep.
5: Archie, you've had a good night's sleep. It's morning and it's 8:50.
6: Yeah, Mom, I know it's...
5: What time? 8:50?
6: In the morning?
5: Yes, in the morning.
6: Monday morning, the day I go back to school?
5: Yes, Monday morning, the day you go back to school.
6: Holy cow, I'm late, Mom. Mom, how did it get to be 8:50?
5: Well, that's what I want to know. I thought you were going to set your alarm for 7 o'clock so you'd be up good and early.
6: But it's just the trouble, Mom. I did.
5: You did?
6: Uh-huh. I remember now. The alarm did ring at 7 and I got up to shut it off. But it was so early and I was so tired, I figured I could lie down for just another 5 minutes. I guess I fell sound asleep again. Now, look, Mom, it's 8:50 and I had to get up at 8 o'clock at the very latest.
5: Well, I'm sure if you hurry...
6: I'll never get to school on time now, Mom. Never. It's the first day of school and I'm going to be late. And I'll be kept in after school.
5: Archie,
6: and I made a resolution never to be late this year, Mom. And now, look, I'm late already. And
5: Archie, you won't be late. Your father will drive you to school.
6: How can I ever get to school on time when it's already... Drive me to school, Dad?
5: Yes, drive you to school, Dad.
6: Oh, boy, it usually takes me 15 minutes to walk it, Mom, but if Dad drove me there, I might even be early.
5: Yes, Archie, you'd even be early.
6: Oh, boy, do you think Dad'll do it?
5: Well, I'm sure he will when we tell him how important it is. Now, come on, he's in the shower.
6: Okay, Mom. Oh, boy, I'm sure glad you thought of that. You saved my life. I'd sure hate to be late on the very first day of school.
5: Well, you won't be, so relaxed.
7: Over your shoulder, I'm walking here.
5: A friend!
8: Somebody call me.
5: Yes, I called you.
8: That you, Mary?
5: Yes, it's me. Fred, come out of there.
8: What?
5: I said, come out of there. You have to drive Archie to school.
8: What?
5: Archie's late for school.
8: Did you call me a fool?
5: Oh, for heaven's sake, he can't hear me.
6: Let me try, Mom. I got a stronger voice. He'll hear me all right. Dad, come on out of there. I'm late for school and I want you to drive me there.
7: Look over your shoulder. I'm walking behind.
5: Oh, dear. He didn't hear you either.
6: Well, gee whiz. Mom, I'll make him hear me. Dad, can you hear me, Dad? It's me, Dad. Archie!
8: Morning, Archie.
6: Good morning, Dad. Dad, can you drive me to school?
8: School? Oh, good grief. Archie, do you go back to school today?
6: Not unless you come out of there.
8: Did you say come out of here?
6: Yes, I did, Dad.
8: I can't right now. I'm covered with soap.
5: Oh, for pity's sake. Fred, you've got to drive Archie to school.
8: With soap all over me?
5: No. After you rinse the soap off.
8: Oh. Is it important?
5: Yes, it's important. He's late.
8: Oh, okay. I'll drive him.
5: Good, but hurry up.
8: Be out in a minute.
5: Well, we finally got the message through.
6: Yeah, but I think it would have been easier to send him a telegram. I think maybe... Oh, boy, there's Jughead calling for me, Mom. I better go shut him up.
5: Archie, I'll attend to Jughead. Now, you go get dressed.
6: Oh, okay, yeah. Mom, okay. But tell Jug to quit screaming his head off and to come on up.
5: I will, dear. Screaming.
9: Oh, morning, Miss Andrews. I wasn't calling you. I was calling Archie.
5: Yes, Jughead, I know. In fact, the whole neighborhood knows. But Archie isn't ready yet, so stop yelling like that and come on up.
9: Gee whiz, how come Archie isn't ready?
5: Well, he overslept a little. He's just starting to get dressed.
9: Just starting? Oh, boy, he's going to be late.
5: Oh, Jughead, Archie won't be late. Mr. Andrews is going to drive him to school.
9: Oh, is there room for me?
5: Yes, Jughead, there's room for you.
9: I'll be right out.
5: Good. Jughead, he's just about the most impossible child I've ever seen. Archie, Jughead's coming up here.
6: Oh, okay, Mom, thanks.
5: Now, do you have everything you need? Clean shirt, clean handkerchief?
6: Sure, Mom. I laid out all my clothes last night to save time.
5: All right. I'll go remind your father you're waiting to get into that bathroom now. He'll never come out of here.
9: Hiya, Archie.
6: Hi, Jughead. Come on in.
9: He was still in your underwear?
6: Yes, still in my underwear. I'll be dressed in 2 seconds, Jug, because I got all my clothes laid out right here.
9: Well, you better hurry up. We don't have too much time.
6: Yeah, I know, Jug, I know. I... Oh, boy.
9: What's the matter? Where's my other shoe? What other shoe?
6: The one that goes with this one. I have the right, but where's the left?
9: I thought you had all your clothes laid out.
6: I thought I did, too. And don't argue with me now, Jug. Help me find that other shoe.
9: Well, where did you put it?
6: Jug, if I knew where I put it, I wouldn't have to look for it. It must be here someplace.
9: Hey, Archie, here it is. I found it.
6: Oh, boy, that's swell, Jug. That's great. That's the same shoe.
9: Huh?
6: That's the same shoe I had, Jug. The right one. We were looking for the left.
9: Gee whiz, are you sure?
6: Jug, don't you think I can tell a right shoe from a left shoe?
9: Sure, but maybe this pair of shoes are both right.
6: Yeah. Jug, don't be funny and help me look for the other shoe, a left shoe.
9: Okay, okay. Why don't you put your shoes where you can find them?
6: I did. I put those shoes right where I would see them in the morning as soon as I... Here it is on top of my dresser.
9: That's a nice, sensible place. Why didn't you put it in one of the drawers?
6: Jughead, never mind the sarcasm. The main thing is I have both shoes now and I can go get washed and dressed.
9: Well, just don't break any shoelaces now.
6: Don't worry. There we are. They're all tied. Now I'll go get washed. Can that be Dad already?
9: Sounds like it.
8: Archie, where are you?
6: Golly, it is Dad. How did you dress so fast?
9: Didn't bother with shoes, probably.
6: Jackie, don't be funny. Look, you just go tell Dad that I have to wash and I'll be ready in half a minute, huh?
9: Okay. Mr. Andrews?
8: Jughead, where's Archie?
9: He's just washing.
8: Still washing? I thought he was in a hurry.
9: He is, but he had a few problems. How did you get down there so fast?
8: I just slipped on trousers and a shirt to take him to school. I'll shave and finish dressing when I get back. That is, if we ever leave.
9: Oh, he'll be ready in a few seconds, Mr. Andrews.
8: Well, hurry it up. I'm all set to go.
9: Okay. Hey, Arch, your father says to hurry up.
6: Okay, John, I'm all washed now.
9: Already?
6: Uh-huh.
9: Wow. That must have been once over lightly.
6: Jughead, I didn't have time to stop for any beauty treatments. Come on, I gotta get the rest of my clothes on. We gotta get out of here.
9: Anything I can do to help?
6: Yeah, yeah. Look, you hand me the things I need while I put them on. Huh? Give me my shirt first, John.
9: Here.
6: Boy. Sure. Good thing that Dad's driving me to school.
9: Here's your tie.
6: Thank you. I'd be 15 minutes late to school at least if it weren't for Dad.
9: Here's your jacket.
6: Thanks, Jack. Eat this. You know, it's times like these that make me understand why they invented fathers.
9: Yeah. Here's your handkerchief and your wallet.
6: Thanks. Yes, sir. I don't know what I'd do without good old Dad to help me out. Yes, sir. Well, I'm all set now, Jug. Let's go.
9: But Archie, what about...
6: I sure don't want to be late to school on my first day.
9: But how...
6: I'm going, Mom.
9: Archie, what about breakfast?
6: Well, I'd better skip it, Mom, just to make sure I'm on time. I'll eat a big lunch.
9: All right, dear. Goodbye. Have a good day at school.
6: Thanks, Mom. I will. Come on, Jug. Hurry up. Oh, we're off to school at last.
9: Archie, will you listen to me for a minute?
6: Well, Jughead, what is it?
9: You forgot your pants.
6: Jug, I know that, and I don't need any pants.
9: Oh, no.
6: Jughead, why didn't you tell me?
9: I've been trying to.
6: Holy cow. I'll run up and get them. You tell my father I'll be right down.
9: Yeah, but don't forget anything else, pal.
8: Sorry, I won't. Jughead, what's keeping Archie now?
9: His pants.
8: What?
9: His pants.
8: What?
9: He forgot them.
8: Forgot him? You mean Archie came all the way downstairs without his pants?
9: Uh-huh. And if I hadn't told him, I think he'd have gone all the way to school before he realized.
8: Ah, oh, that kid will be a wonder if he ever gets to school at all today.
6: Oh, I got him.
8: Well, and he's even wearing them, too.
6: Now, hi, Dad. I had a little trouble getting dressed, but I'm all set now.
8: Well, it's about time. Now, get in. We're going.
6: I am. Come on, Jug. Hurry up.
9: I'm in.
6: Good. Okay, Dad. Okay, we're all set. Oh, and I sure appreciate your taking me to school like this, Dad. It's the only way I'd have been on time.
8: Yeah, you'll be on time, all right. Nothing can stop us now.
10: Well, almost nothing.
5: Dad, what was that?
10: Sounded like a blowout to me.
6: Oh, no, not a blowout. Huh?
10: Well, no, soon enough.
6: Well, is it, Dad? Is it, huh?
10: Yes, Archie, it is. A blowout on the rear tire.
6: Oh, no. Oh, boy.
10: Yep. That tire's flat as a pancake. We're not going anyplace with that.
6: Just when I'm late for school.
10: Well?
6: It's much too late to walk now. And it'll take us a good 15 minutes to change that tire. And I'll be 15 minutes late at least. And I'll get detention period for a week. And I'll have my very first day of school. My very first day.
10: Archie, will you please calm down? So we got a blowout, and it looks like you'll be late. But raising a rumpus about it isn't going to help any.
6: Nothing's going to help now.
10: Well, if you'll just stop getting hysterical for a minute, maybe we can think of some other way to get you to school.
6: What other way is there, Dad? What?
9: You, Archie!
6: No, who's that?
5: Betty. She's over on the porch.
6: Oh, fine.
9: How about a ride?
6: Jug, go tell her I'm too late to stop and talk to her about... A ride? Jug, did she say a ride?
5: Uh-huh.
6: Betty, do you mean a ride to school? See, it's yours.
9: Okay, I'll tell my father.
6: Okay, Betty, fine. Swell. Oh, boy, Dad, how do you like that? Just when we're stuck and don't know what to do, along comes Betty and offers us a ride.
10: Well, Archie, you see, that just proves that nothing is as bad as it looks.
6: I guess you're right, Dad. I guess you're right. And things sure look bad there for a minute.
10: You got plenty of time now. But I haven't. I better call the garage and you to come out and change this tire. I'll never get to the office today.
6: Okay, Dad. I'll see you tonight.
10: All right, Archie. Have a good day at school.
5: Thanks, Dad.
10: Bye,
5: Miss Rangers.
6: Oh, well, Jug, was that luck or not? Having Betty offer us a ride just then.
5: Yeah, it sure was.
6: And how? Oh, that Betty's a sweetheart. Yes, sir, I always said she was a swell kid. She's what you call a real friend. Yes, sir. Oh, well, come on, let's go over there and get that ride.
11: Well, here I am, Archie.
6: Oh, hiya, Betty. We were just coming over to... Here you are? Betty, what do you mean, here you are?
11: Here I am, ready for that ride to school.
6: Ready for the... You mean you want to ride to school?
11: Uh-huh. Well, you said I could, didn't you?
6: Who said you could? I thought you were inviting me to ride with you.
11: Oh, no, Archie, I couldn't do that. Daddy left his car in the garage yesterday to take out the dents Mother put in the fenders.
6: But, Betty, what was it you just went to tell your father?
11: That I was getting a ride to school with you. He's been trying to get me a taxi all morning because I overslept, but there aren't any taxis to be had.
6: Well, that's just great. That's just fine. Now, we're all stuck.
11: Stuck? You mean your father isn't driving you to school?
6: He was, but we got a blowout.
11: Oh, for heaven's sakes, when I saw you all standing here, I thought you were just leaving.
6: Well, we were, but we're not. Unless you know of some way to change a tire and have...

0: on 3rd Street. Jughead, I know that. But 3rd Street, we'll take the bus, see? I'll explain it to you. If we walk one block out of the way to 5th Street and take the bus 10 blocks cross town, we can then walk back 2 blocks to 3rd Street and be right at the school, I think. That saves almost all the walking.
1: Well, maybe it would be faster. There's a bus at 8:30. You ought to be along any minute.
0: Yeah, then let's go, Judge. Come on, we better run. If we miss that bus, we're dead duck.
1: Hey, I'm running, Archie.
0: Faster.
1: I'm running. But I bet these soft-boiled eggs I had for breakfast never thought they'd wind up scrambled.
0: Jughead, never mind the jokes now. We gotta catch that bus. Jughead, look, there it comes now. Come on, we gotta get to the corner before the bus does.
1: We'll never make it.
0: Faster, Judge, faster.
1: That bus driver's a practical joker. He loves to race people to the corner and then leave them standing there.
0: Judge, quit talking and run faster. We're almost there. Now, come on, Judge, turn on the seat.
1: Hey, bus, stop! Stop!
0: Hey, wait for us!
1: Mister!
2: Me!
0: Judge, he stopped. He stopped for us.
1: It's a good thing. I couldn't have run another step.
0: Well, we don't have to run anymore, Chuck. Go ahead, get on.
1: I am.
0: Oh, boy. All right, to school at last.
1: Yeah.
3: Put your fares in the box, please.
0: Yeah, we'll just... Huh?
3: Fares go in the coin box, right there.
0: Fares? Oh, boy.
1: Mister, how much is it?
3: 7 cents, like it says.
0: Oh, boy. Jug, you got any money?
1: Sure. 2 cents.
0: Fine. All I got is a nickel. We've only got 7 cents between us.
3: The fare is 14 cents for both of you.
0: Jug, what do we do now?
1: Maybe he'll let us go halfway for 7.
0: Jug, don't be silly. We've got to pay the full fare.
3: If you fellas don't have the fare, you're going to have to get off.
0: Jug, look, maybe we ought to pool our money so at least one of us could ride.
1: Hmm? Nothing doing, Archie. We're in this together. All for one and one for all, and none for all, and all for none, and none for all,
3: listen,
1: and all.
3: Listen. Do you two have 14 cents or not?
0: Well, we thought we did.
3: Well, I don't care what you thought, do you?
0: Well, I guess not.
3: That's all I wanted to know. All.
0: Oh, mister, couldn't you just let us ride for nothing now, and tomorrow morning we'll pay you double, huh?
3: All.
1: We won't even sit down.
3: Oh.
0: We're going to be awfully late for school, mister, and if you just...
3: It's funny. Look, I don't own this bus. I only drive it. And the man who does own it, he's stubborn. He insists people pay him for riding on it. In fact, he pays me to see that people pay him. So either put 14 cents in that fare box or get off.
1: How about a pack of bubble gum?
3: I said...
1: Okay. Looks like we get off, Archie.
0: Yeah, it looks that way. Come on, Jug.
1: Well, that was the shortest bus ride I ever had.
0: It's worse than that, Jug. We're now one block further away from school than ever, and 5 minutes later.
1: And we had to run like the dickens to do it.
0: No, never mind the running. The point is that now we'll be 20 minutes late for school, and there's nothing we can do about it. Not a single thing we can do about it. Who's that?
1: Gee whiz, it's Veronica.
0: Veronica? Veronica? Oh, Jughead, you're crazy. That isn't Veronica. That's an angel from heaven. Hi, Veronica.
4: Hello, Archie.
1: Archie? Not today. We don't have time.
0: Huh? Oh, that's right. Veronica, you're going to school, aren't you?
4: Well, of course I am, aren't you?
0: Sure, we are, if you'll give us a lift, huh?
4: Well, of course. Hop in.
0: Oh, swell.
4: But my goodness, Archie, what are you doing way over here on 5th Street? Don't you usually go down 3rd Street?
0: Well, usually, but we decided to take the bus today because it's so late. But after we got on the bus, we discovered we had no money.
4: Money? Oh, my goodness.
0: Oh, it wasn't that bad, Veronica. The driver just made us get off.
4: No, I don't mean that. You just reminded me. I forgot my money.
0: Your money? What do you need money for?
4: Well, I don't need money, but I do need my purse.
0: Your purse?
4: Of course. I can't go to school without my purse. I got my lipstick in it, and powder, and rouge, and comb, and bobby pins, and sewing set in case something rips, and safety pins in case my sewing rips, and lots of things.
0: Veronica, are you going to school or a wrestling match?
4: Going to school, silly, but I wouldn't think of going without my purse. I'm going home for it right now.
0: Oh, but Veronica, it's getting late.
4: I think we're only 5 blocks from my house, and if I hurry, we'll still get to school on time.
0: Oh, but that's awfully risky, Veronica.
4: Archie, I'm not going to school without my purse, and that's final.
0: Oh, boy. What do we do?
1: Well, I figure it like this, Archie. If we walk, we're surely going to be late. And if we stick with Veronica, we'll probably be late anyway. So if we're going to be late anyway, we might as well be late.

Comfort. Yeah. I guess you're right. Oh, okay, Veronica, we'll go back to your house with you. Do you know something, Jug? If we get any more rights to school, we may not get there till the end of the term.

0: didn't take so long to get back to my house, did it?
1: No, Veronica, we made fine time. But we still have to get to school, so will you please go find that person in a hurry?
0: Mm-hmm. I am, Archie, I am. And quit worrying. We'll be at school 5 minutes after I find my place.
1: Yeah, oh, sure, Jug, sure. Only 5 minutes from here all the way to school?
2: The way that girl drives, I can believe it.
1: Well, I still don't like cutting it so close. I like to be there on time.
2: Gee whiz, you sound like you've never been to school before.
1: Jug, never mind whether I've ever been there before. The question is, will I ever get there again? What's taking her so long, anyway?
2: It's a big house and a small purse.
1: Jughead, we can't wait all day. Come on.
2: You going to school without her?
1: No, I'm going in there. Hurry her up.
2: Archie, my father says there are three things you can't hurry. Turtles, my Uncle Herman, and women.
1: Maybe so, Jughead, but I'm still going to try.
2: Veronica, where are you?
1: Veronica, look, it's getting awfully late. We got to get going. Now, why don't you just forget about that purse, huh? You can borrow whatever money you need from one of the other girls in school. We really can't wait any longer, Veronica.
0: We don't have to, silly.
1: We just got... Huh?
0: I found my purse.
3: See, was you there?
0: Uh-huh. It was right on the table where I left it. See?
1: You mean we can go now? You're all set?
0: Uh-huh.
1: Jughead, didn't I tell you Veronica wouldn't take long? Didn't I tell you she'd get us to school right on time? I told you.
0: Oh, my goodness.
1: Oh, Veronica, don't tell me you forgot something else.
0: No, but Daddy's taking my car.
1: Who cares? As long as we get to school, your car. Oh, no. Mr. Lodge, come back.
0: Daddy.
1: Mr. Lodge.
0: Daddy.
1: Oh, Mr. Lodge.
0: Daddy.
2: No point in my getting a sore throat, too.
1: He's done. Oh, boy, he sure is. Veronica, what the dickens was that all about, huh?
0: I don't know, Archie. Unless Daddy came out and saw my car out here and thought I decided to walk to school after all, so he took my car to the office with him.
1: But where's his car?
0: Well, Mother took it downtown to go shopping.
1: To go shopping? You mean we're stranded? Way out here? Further away from school than ever?
2: Oh, boy. We sure have been making progress backwards.
0: And it's getting late. We better start running or walking or something, Archie.
1: Do whatever you like, Veronica. I'm not going to bother.
0: Not going to bother.
1: That's right, that's right. I give up. I just plain give up.
2: You mean you're not going to school?
1: That's right, Jug, that's right. Evidently, it's just not in the cards. Or the stars aren't right, something. I can see I'm just not destined to get to school today.
0: But you can't just stay home.
1: I might just as well. We start walking now. By the time we get there, all the program will be given out, and we won't know where to go or what to do, and all the good seats will be gone, and the new books will be given out, and... Well, it'll be such a mix-up, we might just as well forget about the whole thing and just not go to school today and start fresh tomorrow. Nope. I know when I'm licked. I just plain give up.
2: Gee whiz, look at the milk wagon.
1: Milk wagon? Chuckhead, who wants a bottle of milk at a time like this?
2: No, look at who the milkman is. My Uncle Herman.
1: Who?
2: My Uncle Herman.
1: Chuckhead, what the dickens is your Uncle Herman doing working as a milkman?
2: I don't even know what my Uncle Herman is doing working.
1: Well, Jughead, even your Uncle Herman couldn't escape work forever.
2: I guess not. Hey, but Archie, this is a lucky break for us.
1: For us? Jughead, what's your uncle's job got to do with us?
2: Well, don't you see what he's driving?
1: A milk wagon. What about it? He... Jughead, you don't mean...
2: Why not?
0: What are you two talking about?
1: You'll find out, Veronica. Call him, Jug. Call him.
2: Hey, Uncle Herman!
4: Jughead, is that you?
2: Yeah, it's me.
4: Whoa, I'm Archie Nine. Hello, Jughead. Hello, Archie. Hello, Veronica.
0: Hello, Mr. Jones.
4: What are you kids doing over here?
1: Well, we were trying to get to school, Mr. Jones, but what are you doing with that milk wagon?
4: Helping out a friend of mine.
2: A friend of yours?
4: Yeah. He's a regular milkman on this route, but he got sick and asked me to take his place for today. I got $3 and all the leftover pot cheese. It's pretty easy work, too. All you have
1: Mr.
4: to do...
1: Mr. Jones, look, I'm sure it's pretty easy work, but could you possibly do us a favor?
4: Well, it all depends on what it is.
1: Well, we're late for school, awfully late, and the only way I can think of getting there anywhere near on time would be in your milk wagon.
4: In my milk wagon?
1: Uh-huh.
4: You mean...
2: Yeah, you got it, Uncle Herman, you just got it.
4: Well, I guess I could. I just made my last delivery anyway.
1: You mean you will?
4: Why not? An emergency is an emergency.
0: Oh, my goodness, you think we can get there on time?
4: You leave it to me and old homogenized here. We'll get you to school on time and make a lot of whipped cream doing it. Giddy up, homogenized! Giddy up, homogenized!
2: Giddy up, Uncle Herman!
1: on, kid. Here's the school.
4: Yeah. Well, that was a pretty good time at that, wasn't it?
0: Good. Mr. Jones, that was the wildest ride since Paul Revere.
2: Yeah, but we're here anyway.
1: Yeah, now the question is, are we late or not?
2: Oh, boy. There's the late bell now.
0: Oh, my goodness, we're late after all.
1: Oh, it doesn't matter, Veronica. If we run for our classrooms now, the teacher won't say anything about our being a few seconds late. Come on, let's hurry up and
3: Hey, look at all those kids.
0: Oh, my goodness, everyone's coming out of school.
2: Gee whiz, were we that late?
1: Golly, we couldn't be more than a few minutes late.
0: Well, then why is everyone coming out of school?
1: I don't know. I don't... She was there with Betty.
2: Hey, Betty, what's going on? Why is everyone coming out of school?
5: Hi, Doug. Hi, Veronica. Oh, Mr. Jones. We're all going home, Archie.
1: Going home?
5: Uh-huh. We all gathered in the auditorium, and Mr. Weatherby told us that all the books and stationery supplies had been delayed and won't be here till tomorrow. So there was nothing much we could do today except get our schedules and programs. So he gave out the programs and sent us all home.
1: Sent you all?
5: Uh-huh. I picked up your program for you. You didn't really have to come to school at all today.
2: Didn't have to do... Oh! Uncle Herman, quick, get a bottle of milk. Archie shouldn't have skipped breakfast today.

0: And now back to the Andrews. It's that evening, and Archie is relating the hectic experiences of the morning to his father.
1: And then you all went to school in a milk wagon?
2: Uh-huh. The wildest ride I ever had, Dad.
1: Archie, that's the most fantastic thing I ever heard of. The three of you going to school in the milk wagon.
2: Yeah. Silly, wasn't it?
1: Archie, I think it's hilarious. That's the funniest thing I ever heard of.
2: Well, gee, I'm glad you feel that way about it, Dad, because Uncle Herman says you and Mr. Lodge and Mr. Jones owe the milk company $10.58.
1: $10.58? What the dickens for?
2: Milk, Dad. We got to school, but 46 bottles of milk didn't make it. They kept falling off the wagon.
3: Archie Andrews, you listen to me. I'm not
2: you, Dad, I just
3: what
2: to do you about
3: no.
0: it. You've been listening to another chapter of The Adventures of Archie Andrews, written by Carl Jampel and based on the copyrighted feature appearing in Archie Comics magazine. Archie is played by Bob Hastings, Jughead by Harlan Stone. Mom and Dad Andrews are played by Alice Sherman and Arthur Cole. Veronica and Betty by Jane Webb and Rosemary Wright. This has been an NBC Radio Network production and was produced and directed by Kenneth McGregor. Incidentally, those of you who'd like to see our show can obtain tickets by writing to Archie Andrews, NBC Radio City, New York 20, New York. The tickets will be sent to you as soon as possible. Please allow sufficient time as the demand is heavy. Meanwhile, listen next week at the same time for more of the merry adventures of Archie Andrews. And now, this is Dick Dudley wishing you all a wonderful week till we meet again. So long, everybody!

0: come over right away. It's a matter of life and death.
1: Oh, relax, Archie. Relax.
2: Yes, here he is again. The youngster, the millions of readers of Archie Comics Magazine know and love so well, Archie Andrews and all his gang. Now for our weekly visit to Riverdale. It's nighttime as we look in on the Andrews home, late at night, and not a creature is stirring, not even the proverbial mouse, until from out of the darkness we hear Mr. Andrews say, oh, this is awful. This is dreadful. Mary, are you awake?
3: Yes, Fred, I'm awake.
2: Wide awake. I've been awake for an hour.
3: I don't think I ever got to sleep.
2: Did you ever see such a night? Hot as an oven in here. Not a breath of fresh air. Still as it can be.
3: Diller.
2: Here it is, the first week of September, and it feels like July.
3: Julyer.
2: Yeah. Yeah, we never should have come back from the lake so early.
3: Well, stop grumbling and try to get to sleep.
2: Who can sleep? I'm wide awake.
3: Well, then just stop grumbling. There's nothing you can do about it.
2: Well, I'm not so sure about that.
3: Meaning what?
2: Meaning, why don't we go out of the front porch for a while?
3: Go where?
2: Out in the front porch.
3: No, in the middle of the night?
2: Why not? We're just lying here, tossing and turning. Maybe there's a little breeze out in the porch and we can cool off a little, and maybe then we can get back to sleep.
3: Well, maybe you're right. It certainly isn't doing us any good just lying here gasping for a breath of air.
2: Look, turn on the light.
3: Oh, Fred, no.
2: Huh?
3: Don't turn on any light and don't make any noise. We don't want to wake Archie.
2: Oh, you're right. You're right. Certainly don't want to wake Archie. Hope we can find our way downstairs in the dark, though, without bumping into something.
3: Fred, of course you can. Just look where you're going.
2: Well, you're always moving the furniture around. And it's dark as sin.
3: Well, just find the stairs and you'll be all right. They're right over there where they always were.
2: It's unless you move them since I went to bed.
3: Now, son, don't be funny and don't make so much noise. If you wake Archie, we'll never hear the end of it.
2: All right. I'm not making a sound.
4: Just move! Follow!
5: I dropped my teeth.
3: Fred, you fall downstairs?
5: No, I rolled down, head over heels. What the dickens did I trip over anyway?
3: Oh, the vacuum cleaner and the dustpan. I forgot to put them away.
5: Oh, that's great. That's fine.
3: Oh, Fred, not so loud. You wake Archie.
5: So what? Why should he sleep when I'm dying?
3: Oh, Fred, stop. It won't help you. I need to wake him up. Did you hurt yourself?
2: Oh, no, Mary, not at all. No. This elbow always was too pointy anyway.
5: My nose always did stick out too far. And I always did want an extra bump in my forehead.
3: Oh, dear. That's a shame. I'll get some ice and then...
2: No, wait a minute. I got a couple of nasty bumps, but I didn't break anything. So let's not start playing doctor at this hour. Let's just get out on the porch and sit down and cool off. I'll be all right.
3: Are you sure?
2: I'm positive. Did I wake Archie?
3: Well, I guess not. Somehow he slept through all that racket.
2: Mm. Yeah, evidently, that kid can sleep through anything, which is just as well. Good grief, it's darker out here than it was inside.
3: Yes, there's no moon. It's a very dark night.
2: You haven't left any little vacuum cleaners lying around out here, have you?
3: Fred, stop. There's nothing to trip over out here. Just find the glider.
2: I'm looking for it. Here it is.
3: Well, sit down and relax.
2: I am, Mary. I am. And that...
5: Help! Get out! Run! Whoa. Who shot on me? Archie, is that you?
6: Dad, is that you?
3: For pity's sake, what are you doing out here?
6: Mom, is that you?
2: Yes. It's me and it's your mother. What the dickens are you doing out here?
6: I was sleeping on the glider, so you scared me half to death by sitting on me.
2: Yeah. Well, Archie, how do you think I felt when I sat down and something under me started to wiggle? I lost 10 years of my life.
6: Well, I did, too. Boy, Dad, when you sit hard. My poor tummy.
3: Archie, never mind your tummy right now. What on earth are you doing sitting out here? We thought you were in your room.
6: Well, I was, Mom, but it was so hot up there I couldn't sleep. So I come out here for a breath of fresh air, and I stretched out on the glider, and, well, I guess I dozed off before I realized it. I didn't think I'd be mistaken for an armchair.
7: Hey, lie down out there.
5: What was that?
6: Gee whiz, it sounded like Mr. Crockett.
3: Oh, dear. Well, we're making too much noise. Archie, don't talk too loud. It must be awfully late.
5: Oh, no. Mary, is that our phone?
3: I'm afraid it is. Who on earth could be calling at this hour?
6: I'll get it, Mom. I'll get it. Okay, I'm coming. Hello?
8: Hello, Archie. This is Betty. What on earth's going on over at your house?
6: Here?
8: Yes, there. I just heard the most blood-curdling scream, like somebody was being murdered.
6: Oh, that. Oh, that wasn't anything, Betty. That was just my father sitting on my stomach.
8: Doing what?
6: Sitting on my stomach. You see, I was asleep, and Dad sat on me.
8: What on earth for?
6: Well, he didn't have anything else. He didn't mean it, Betty. He didn't know I was there.
8: He didn't know you were where?
6: Sleeping on the porch glider.
8: On the porch glider?
6: Uh-huh. You see, it was so hot in my room, I went out on the porch to cool off, and before I knew it, I fell asleep. And then Dad came out there to... She was coming to think of it. What the heck was Dad doing out there in the middle of the night anyway?
8: Same thing you were, probably cooling off.
6: Oh, yeah, I guess so. Anyway, he didn't see me in the dark, and he sat down on me, and it scared me, and I yelled. That's all. Gee, I hope we didn't wake you up, Betty.
8: Oh, no, Archie. We've been up for hours. It's so awfully hot.
6: Yeah, it sure is.
8: But as long as everything's all right over at your house, I'll try to get back to sleep.
6: Okay, Betty. See you tomorrow.
8: Okay, Archie. Night.
6: Night. Not Betty. She worries about everything. Just because we made a little noise over here, she calls up in the middle of the night. Mom, you know who that was on the phone? That was that.
5: Archie, quiet.
6: Huh?
5: You want Mr. Crocker to start yelling at us again? Be quiet.
6: Oh, okay, Dad, sorry. That was Betty, Mom. She heard the rumpus over here and wanted to know if everything was okay.
3: Oh, dear. We didn't wake them, did we?
6: No, they were up, Mom. We didn't wake them.
5: Okay. Well, let's not wake anyone else, either. We came out here to relax and cool off for a few minutes so we can get back to sleep. Let's do just that, and quietly.
6: Okay, Dad.
5: Here, you can sit with your mother and me on the glider.
6: Thanks, Dad. Oh, boy, what a night.
3: Fred, what is that?
5: What's what?
3: That strange noise I keep hearing.
5: That's Archie. He breathes through his mouth.
3: No, not Archie. It's a funny little clicking noise. Like someone throwing stones at a window.
5: Throwing stones? Mary, I don't hear anyone throwing stones.
3: There, Fred. There it is again.
5: Good grief. It did sound like someone throwing stones at the window. Now, what idiot would throw stones at this hour?
9: Hey,
5: oh, good grief. Jughead.
6: Jughead? Where is he?
3: Sounds like he's around the side of the house in our driveway.
5: Well, what the dickens is he doing there?
3: Oh, throwing stones up at Archie's window, I guess.
5: Oh, fuck. Archie, stop him before he starts yelling and wakes the whole neighborhood.
6: Okay, Dad, okay. Hey, Jughead, pipe down.
10: Is that you, Archie?
6: Yeah, it's me. What the dickens are you doing over here?
10: That's a long story. Come on down.
6: Jug, I can't come down.
10: Why not?
6: I'm not up.
10: Not up where?
6: Not up in my room. I'm down here on the front porch.
10: Front porch? Then what am I looking up at your window for?
5: Oh, fine.
6: How should I know? But I'm on the front porch with my mother and father. Come on over.
10: Gee whiz. What are you all doing out here at this time of night?
5: Cooling off, do you mind?
7: Yes, I mind. So will you shut up over there?
5: Good grief, it's Crockett again. We've got to stop making so much noise.
10: Hello, Mr. Andrews. Hello, Mrs. Andrews.
5: Hello, Jughead.
10: She was... What are you people wearing? You look like a couple of ghosts.
5: Jughead, my wife was wearing a bathrobe and I'm in my nightshirt.
10: Oh, so that's what those skinny things are. Your legs.
5: Wait.
6: I thought you were on stilts.
5: Jughead, I am not on stilts, and I can do without your comments on my night clothes or my legs right now. What the dickens are you doing here, anyway?
6: Well, I'll tell you, Mr. Andy.
5: Yes?
6: It's like this.
5: Yes?
6: Here's how it all began.
5: Yes?
6: And this is the honest truth.
5: Jughead, never mind the introduction to the speech. Just get to the point. What are you doing here in the middle of the night?
6: I'm getting to it, Mr. Andrews. Just a little while ago, I was up in my room undressed.
5: Yeah?
6: All undressed.
5: Jug, nobody cares how undressed you were.
6: I care. It was hot.
5: Yeah. Oh, fine. Go ahead, Jughead.
6: And even though I was all undressed, when I say all, I mean all.
5: Jughead!
6: Okay. Well, it was just so hot I couldn't sleep. So I got the idea that maybe if I got dressed and walked over to the drugstore and got me a nice cold ice cream soda, it would cool me off. How about you? Sodas, anyone?
5: No, thank you, Jughead. No sodas for anyone.
6: Gee whiz, not anyone at all?
5: Not anyone, Jug. We are not thirsty. We are tired and we are going to sleep.
6: But they make awful good sodas down at Pringles.
5: Yes, Jughead, I'm sure they do.
6: You can have a chocolate soda with vanilla ice cream?
5: Jug, I don't...
6: Or a vanilla soda with chocolate ice cream?
5: Jughead, I still...
6: Or a chocolate soda with chocolate ice cream?
5: Jughead, I don't want any kind of soda with any ice cream.
9: Fred, the boy just inviting us to have a soda.
5: Mary, I know that, and I just refused the invitation. 43 times.
9: Well, he means well.
5: All right, so he means well. I mean well, too. Now, Jug, I'm sorry I yelled at you, but we don't want any sodas. We want to go back to sleep. Now, is that clear? Go get yourself a soda, and thanks for asking us.
6: Well, okay. See you tomorrow, Archie.
5: Yeah,
6: see you tomorrow, Jug. Not even a tutti-frutti, Mr. Andrews.
5: Jug, I'll tutti-frutti you.
6: Good night.
5: Mary, that Jughead is without a doubt the most...
9: Dad, calm down.
5: How many times do I have to say no to that kid?
7: Do you people write down, or do I have to call a cab?
5: Oh, good grief, it's Crockett again.
6: It sure is. Yeah,
5: I'm sorry, Mr. Crockett, I'm sorry. Mary, we've got to stop making so much noise. We're waking up the whole neighborhood.
9: All right, Fred. Now the Jughead's gone, I'm sure there'll be no more noise.
5: I hope so.
11: Are you still up?
5: Oh, no. What the dickens was that now?
11: Betty, is that you?
12: Uh-huh. Hello, Mr. Andrews. Hello, Mrs. Andrews. I made a pitcher of cold lemonade, and I thought maybe you folks would like some.
5: Mary, what are we running here, an all-night refreshment stand?
9: Oh, Fred, don't be rude. I think it was very sweet of Betty to come over here to offer some lemonade.
5: Yes, dear, it was very sweet of her, but I don't want any lemonade. I don't want any sodas. I just want to get to sleep.
6: Gee, with that, I bet we get to sleep a lot faster after a nice cold glass of fresh lemonade.
9: Fred, it's the least we can do after Betty went to all that trouble.
6: But I...
9: Fred.
5: Oh, me. All right, dear. Drink lemonade if you want lemonade. Go buy some popcorn to go with it if you like. I don't care.
9: Fred, never mind the sarcasm. Don't pay any attention, Mr. Andrews, Betty. This heat has him a little out of sorts.
12: Oh, I understand, Mrs. Andrews. My father's snapping everybody's head off, too.
5: Two? What do you mean, two?
9: Now, Fred, forget it. Archie, run inside the glass and get some glasses in the house.
6: Okay, Mom, I'll get them.
12: And I'm sure you'll like the lemonade, Mr. Andrews.
5: Yeah, Betty, I'm sure I like the lemonade, and it was really very nice of you to bring it over here. What's really bothering me is that I'm very tired, and I don't want this to turn into an all-night party.
12: Oh, Fred, it won't.
9: We'll all have a nice glass of lemonade, and Betty will go back home, and we'll all get a good night's sleep.
5: Oh, boy, I hope so. My good Jesus. What the dickens is that now?
13: Hello?
5: Jughead, what are you doing back here?
13: The drugstore was closed when I got there.
9: But whose car is that?
13: Veronica's. He got there too late, too.
14: Hello, everyone. Eat
7: for the last time when you people shut up.
5: Oh, good grief, Crockett again. I'm sorry, Mr. Crockett. We won't make another sound.
14: Is Archie there, Mr. Andrews?
5: Oh, fine. Veronica, stop shouting all over the place and come up here if you have to ask silly questions.
14: Oh, all right, Mr. Andrews.
5: You see what I mean about an all-night party, Mary? I knew we should have sent Betty home. I knew it.
14: Hello,
5: sure
14: everyone.
6: Veronica, take a look at Mr. Andrews' legs. Aren't they the skinniest things you ever saw?
5: Jughead, who asked you to conduct a guided tour of my anatomy?
6: Okay. I was just messing it.
5: Well, don't. And Veronica, listen. Archie will be out in a minute. Now, when he gets here, would you please say hello and goodbye to him as briefly and as quietly as you know how? My wife and I...
6: Here are my glasses, Mom. She was Jughead and Veronica.
13: Hi, Archie. The drugstore was closed.
14: Hello, Archie.
5: This is no time to stand here cackling like you were sitting on a feather.
6: Gee, look, Dad, I was just saying hello to Veronica.
5: I know you were, and this is neither the time nor the place for it. We are not in the habit of receiving company in our pajamas on the front porch in the middle of the night. I would appreciate it if your assorted friends would go home.
6: Without having any lemonade?
5: Oh, great. And how did you find out about the lemonade?
6: Well, I saw the glasses, so I looked around to see what you might be planning to put into them, and I found a pitcher standing here. And I just put two and two together, and I got lemonade.
5: Well, you'd better do that arithmetic over again, because you're not going to have any lemonade.
9: Fred, wouldn't it be a lot simpler to just give the youngsters a glass of lemonade and let them go home happy and quiet than to stand here and argue about it?
6: I'd give you lemonade if you came over to my house on a hot night.
5: Look, Ned,
6: after all, Dad, these are my friends.
5: Archie,
9: and it's my lemonade, and they're welcome to have some.
5: Perhaps
9: if we're not welcome here, we'll go, Fred. It'll just take half a minute.
5: Oh, me. All right, Mary. I can't argue with a whole mob of lemonade drinkers. You all want lemonade, have lemonade. But remember, right after that, I want this happy little clam bake to end.
6: Gee, you serving clams, too?
5: We are not!
7: Hey, stand over there. I'll call a cop, so help me.
5: Oh, I'm sorry, Mr. Crockett. Sorry. You won't hear another peep out of us. Mary, let's get this over and done with before we wind up in jail. Serve the lemonade.
9: All right. Go get two more glasses.
5: All right, but start serving what you have.
9: Yes, dear. Hand me the pitcher, Betty, and I'll pour the lemonade.
12: Well, that's the trouble, Mrs. Andrews.
9: What's the trouble?
12: I don't think there's enough lemonade for everyone. I didn't make that much.
9: Oh, for pity's sake. Well, I'll just go in and make some more lemonade.
6: Now?
9: Yes, it'll just take me a minute to add another lemon and some sugar and water to this, and then there'll be enough for everyone. I'll be right out.
6: Don't make it too sweet, Mrs. Andrews. I like mine sour.
9: Yes, Duggan, I'll make it sour.
6: Listen, Archie, why don't you set up the lawn sprinkler?
9: Set up the what?
6: The sprinkler. The lawn sprinkler.
9: You mean turn it on?
6: Sure. Turn it on, get everything good and wet, and really cool things off.
12: Golly, we did that at our house once, and it worked fine.
6: Sure, cool off the air, and you'll even sleep better.
9: Might not be a bad idea, Jug. The sprinkler is right out on the lawn there. All we'd have to do is just turn it on.
12: Sounds like a good idea to me, Archie.
9: Okay, Jug, we'll do it. You go around to the back of the house and turn the faucet on, and I'll stay right here and tell you when it's on and off.
6: Okay. It's that faucet near the cellar door, right?
9: Yeah, but don't make any noise.
6: I won't. I just hope I can find it in the dark.
9: Just look for it, Jug. You'll find it.
12: But you better make sure the sprinkler isn't too near the porch, Archie. We don't want to get wet.
9: Well, that's a good idea, Betty. That sprinkler covers a lot of territory. I'll move it over near the path.
5: Here are the glasses. Now, Mrs. Andrews will be right out with the lemonade. Archie, what the dickens are you doing out there in the lawn?
9: I'm just moving the lawn sprinkler, Dad.
5: Well, what for?
9: Well, Jug, I was...
5: Good grief, who's that at this hour?
9: Gee whiz, Dad, that looks like a police car.
5: But the police car?
14: Andrews, that's the police.
12: Golly, the police.
15: Andrews.
5: Yes, sir, I'm Mr.
15: What's
5: Andrews.
15: What's the trouble here?
5: What's the trouble? Well, there's no trouble here, officer.
9: Officer, I don't think you should stand
15: right... I complained there was a wild party going on here.
5: A party? Oh, good grief, that must have been Mr. Crockett who complained.
9: Officer, we...
15: Never mind
9: over...
15: who complained. They said you're keeping the whole neighborhood up.
5: Oh, no, officer. I mean, maybe we did make a little noise for a minute, but there's nothing going on, really. We're just serving a little lemonade to some of our friends.
9: Officer, would you walk?
5: Yes, sir. Keep yourself. We're not doing a thing to cause any trouble. Not a thing.
15: What did you do that?
14: Oh, my goodness, the sprinkler.
5: Oh, no. Who turned that sprinkler on?
14: Oh, golly.
15: Turn that thing off. It's drowning me.
6: Turn it off, Jughead. Turn it off.
15: Turn that off or somebody's going to get hurt.
5: Archie, squeeze the hose. Squeeze the hose.
6: I can't get near it, Dad. Jughead, shut it off. No more.
14: Did you say more?
6: No, I said no more. Off. Off.
5: Oh, Mary, keep out of it. Archie, turn that confounded thing off. Sit on it if you have to.
9: Oh, well, okay, Dad. Oh, if I can just get my hand over the nozzle. I got it.
5: Oh.
9: Well, thank heaven for that.
16: Betty, quick, run back and tell Duchess to turn it off. I can't hold it forever.
8: All right, Archie, I'll tell her.
5: Officer, I can't begin to apologize for this. I can't begin to tell you how sorry I am. I can't begin to
17: explain. You're right, Andrews. You can't begin to. So don't even try. Besides, I've been wanting a nice cold shower on a hot night like this.
9: Oh.
17: In fact, just to show my appreciation, I'm going to give you my autograph.
5: Your autograph?
17: Yes, on some of these tickets.
5: Tickets?
17: Yes, tickets. I have to sign them all.
5: What do you mean, tickets?
17: I mean, if I could think of something to haul you in for right now, I would. But I can't. So I'll just have to content myself with giving you a few tickets.
13: Why didn't you tell me there was a cop here?
5: Chuck, be quiet.
17: One for wasting city water.
5: Wasting city water?
17: Yeah, there's a water shortage, you know.
5: But
17: and another for disturbing the peace.
5: But
17: and another for inciting a riot.
5: Inciting a riot?
17: Another for insulting an officer of the law.
5: But I didn't...
17: Another for drunk and disorderly conduct.
5: Who's drunk?
17: And another for indecent exposure.
5: Indecent exposure?
17: Yes, indecent. You don't call walking around in public in a nightshirt decent, do you?
5: Well, no, but I...
17: No buts about it. It's going to take me a while to write all these tickets, so just calm down.
13: I hope that pen writes underwater.
5: Jughead, if you know what's good for
17: Jughead.
5: You...
17: Jughead! Did you say Jughead?
5: Yeah, oh, not you, officer, not you. That's this kid's name.
17: I know. His last name isn't Jones by any chance, is it?
5: Why, yes, it is.
17: Don't tell me he's Harry Jones's kid.
13: Gee, does my father have a police record?
17: No, he doesn't have a record. Your old man and I were buddies back in the First World War together.
13: Gee, you were?
17: Yeah, we sure were. Great buddies. I used to come around to your house a lot when you were just a little shaver. I used to bounce you on my knee.
13: Yeah? Gee, I don't remember.
17: Sure. I got married. I moved over to the other side of town and... So I never got to see your old man much after that. How is he?
13: Fine, just fine.
17: Still the same old happy-go-lucky Harry, huh?
13: Well, he was up until tonight.
17: What do you mean, till tonight?
13: Well, I don't think he'll be so happy-go-lucky when he finds out it was my fault Mr. Andrews got all those tickets.
17: What do you mean, your fault?
13: I was the one who turned the water on.
17: You turned the... Well, now isn't that rich? Old Harry's kid soaks me with a garden sprinkler. Wait till I tell your old man about that. Oh, will he get a kick out of that?
5: So will I.
17: You don't have to worry, Andrews. If you're a friend of the Joneses, and if it was Jughead turned the water on, I'll forget about these tickets.
5: You forget about them?
17: Sure. I guess I just lost my temper there for a minute. You really didn't do anything anyway.
5: Oh, officer, I can't tell you how relieved I am. That's awfully decent of you, really.
17: That's okay. I'll just go back to the station house and get a dry uniform.
5: Won't you have a cigar or a glass of lemonade? Come in and sit down for a minute.
17: No, thanks. I better get going. But give my regards to your old man, Jughead. Tell him I'm coming over to see him on my next night off.
13: Yes, sir.
17: And tell him what happened tonight. He'll really get a kick out of it. Yeah, tell him it was Big Bill O'Reilly. Now, take it easy, you people. No more noise!
7: I'm getting out there!
17: Wait down yourself or I'll run you in.
7: Get there!
5: Oh, boy. That was the closest call I ever had. For a minute there, I was sure I'd spend the rest of my life in jail.
13: Yeah, I guess Jughead saved the day. I mean the night.
5: Yeah, Jughead, I guess you did. It's a good thing for all of us. Your father was an old buddy of that policeman's.
13: And how? I wish I'd known that years ago.
5: Well, it sure saved us tonight. Now, look, you kids, I think we've had about enough trouble for one night. I'm absolutely exhausted. So, now, what do you say? You all go home so we can go to bed and get to sleep.
12: You're right, Mr. Andrews. It's getting awful late.
14: I have to be home, too.
13: Me, too.
5: Goodbye, kids. Good night. Good night. Oh, now, Mary, let's get to bed, heat or no heat.
12: Yes, yes. But I've never seen a night like this in all my life.
5: Neither have I.
13: Me too, but I gotta change my pajamas. I got soaked with that lawn sprinkler.
5: Me too.
9: Well, there's fresh pajamas in your drawer, Archie, and there's a fresh nightshirt in your drawer too, Fred.
5: Maybe it'd be cooler to sleep in the wet one.
9: Oh, Fred, stop your nonsense and go change.
5: Yeah, I am, Mary. I am. Wow, what a night.
9: Now, do you know where your pajamas are, Archie?
13: Yeah, I can find them, Mom.
9: All right, dear. Put them on and then go right to sleep.
13: I sure will, Mom. I'm dead tired.
6: And, Mom, I'm awfully sorry if I caused all that trouble.
9: Oh, that's all right, dear. You didn't cause any more trouble than anyone else, and I'm sure you didn't mean it. Just go to sleep, dear.
6: Okay, Mom. Night.
9: Good night, dear.
12: Did you find the new nightshirt, Fred?
5: Yes, Mary. What do you think this is I got on, a lace curtain?
9: Now, don't be ridiculous, and let's get to sleep.
5: Well, that suits me to a T, and you know something? Maybe that soaking I got from the garden spray, but I feel much cooler now.
9: No, Fred, I think it has gotten cooler. There's a nice breeze all of a sudden.
5: Good, then we can forget about the heat and get to sleep once. What was that?
9: Well, Fred, it sounded like thunder.
5: Oh, it couldn't be. It just couldn't.
9: But, Fred, it was. Look, it's raining. In fact, it's teeming. Oh, Fred, get out of bed. The windows are all open all over the house.
6: Dad, the car is still out.
9: And I think my laundry is still on the line.
5: Oh, no, I give up. I just give up.

0: And now back to the Andrews. It's a short while later, and the Andrews have battened down the hatches for the big storm when...
1: Oh, Fred, I think the rain has stopped.
2: She was at hat stock. Oh, boy, but now it's going to be hotter than ever.
3: Oh, Mary Archie, look, I'm a very tired man. I don't care if the rain stops or starts or it's hot or cold. All I want at this point is some sleep, so please forget about the weather and go to sleep.
2: Okay, Dad, I'm pretty tired, too.
4: Night, Mom.
5: Night, Dad.
4: Good night, dear.
3: Good night, dear.
4: Fred, open one window in here so we won't be too hot.
3: Yes, dear. There, now, Mary, let's get to sleep, huh?
4: Fred, there's absolutely nothing to stop us
6: and
4: now.
6: And put plenty of ice in that lemonade.
3: Okay. What the dickens is that?
6: And don't tip over the can on your way out.
1: Fred, it looks like the Crockett's. They're all out on their front porch to cool off.
3: The Crockett's? Now, Mary Howell, how do I go to get sleep with all that noise? Now, call the cop.
4: Now, Fred,
3: I am not going to let a bunch of noisy neighbors with my
0: to another chapter of The Adventures of Archie Andrews, written by Carl Jampel and based on the copyrighted feature appearing in Archie Comics magazine. Archie is played by Bob Hastings, Jughead by Harlan Stone. Mom and Dad Andrews are played by Alice German and Arthur Cole, Veronica and Betty by Jane Webb and Rosemary Rock. This has been an NBC Radio Network production and was produced and directed by Kenneth McGregor. Incidentally, those of you who'd like to see our show can obtain tickets by writing to Archie Andrews, NBC Radio City, New York, 20, New York. The tickets will be sent to you as soon as possible. Please allow sufficient time as the demand is heavy. But meanwhile, listen next week at the same time for more of the merry adventures of Archie Andrews. And now, this is Dick Dudley wishing you all a wonderful week till we meet again. So long, everybody!
7: 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This is Rod, saying thanks for listening. Till then, have a great one.
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0: Good evening, this is your hostess, Zoe. Welcome to Audio Theater for Thursday, April 9th, 2026. 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Christmas Bonus, Death Marks the Double Cross, Death Watch, and Deadly Innocent. 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Now, sit back and relax, as The Whistler brings you tonight's feature. Enjoy this featured presentation.
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0: I am the Whistler, and I know many things, for I walk by night. I know many strange tales, many secrets hidden in the hearts of men and women who have stepped into the shadows. Presently, I'll tell you of nameless terrors of which they dare not speak. Within the human character, the line between good and evil is a thin and waving one. And very often, the one small impulse for good will outweigh and nullify the bad. Such was the case with Michael Cobb. Mike wasn't bad, really. It happened while he was a kid, before he knew any better. He'd gotten into trouble, gone to prison, served a stretch. Now he's out, and he's learned his lesson. He's proving that. He's going straight, working hard at his job in the office of a large department store. He's married to a girl he loves, and he's happy.
1: Delicious. Delicious. Oh, nobody can cook a better breakfast than you, darling.
2: Thank you, sir. Now, Mike, don't bolt your coffee.
1: I gotta run. I'll be late.
2: Well, a couple of minutes won't make any difference.
1: Well, maybe not most days, but today is going to be a big one. The last shopping day before Christmas, you know. Stores will be jammed. We'll be swamped with work until late tonight. Besides, I don't want to spoil my record. 6 months and I haven't been late to work once.
2: I know. It's fine. I'm sure the store appreciates it.
1: Yeah, Lane, I think they do, too. I really think they like me down there. You know, like my work and everything.
2: Oh, sure, Mike. How could they help liking you?
1: No, I mean, well, I'm beginning to feel like all that stuff is all forgotten. Almost like something that never happened.
2: It is. It is forgotten, Mike. Everything's different now.
1: Yeah, it is. Oh, this is going to be a lot different Christmas than the last one, isn't it?
2: Yes, Mike.
1: You were wonderful, Elaine. Coming to see me, sticking by me. Oh, darling, I promise you there'll never be another Christmas like that. Never.
2: I know there won't, Mike. From now on, they're all going to be really Merry Christmas.
1: Yeah, you bet. Oh, gosh, that reminds me. I haven't got your presents yet. I'll have to run out my lunch hour and find something.
2: Now, Mike, you're not going to go spending a lot of money on me. Oh, maybe next year we'll be more on our feet.
1: No, never you mind. I'll get you what I don please. Oh, my gosh. Now, I will be late if I don't run.
2: Hey, here's your hat.
1: Oh, thanks. Well, goodbye, darling. If I don't get home before midnight, Merry Christmas.
2: Merry Christmas.

0: Yes, it looks like a Merry Christmas for you at last, doesn't it, Mike? For the first time in your life, almost. A real Merry Christmas. You notice the smiles on people's faces as they walk down the street. You get sort of a kick out of the fancy red and green draped windows of the store. The holly smells good in the elevator. And you chuckle as you pass the toy department with a perspiring Santa Claus pulling on his red coat. Then into the office, everybody smiling. Yeah, you know what, Mike? Maybe you're getting that thing they call the Christmas spirit.
1: Well, morning, George. Merry Christmas.
2: Hi, Mike. Pretty cheerful this morning, aren't you?
1: Oh, why not? It's almost Christmas, the day of good cheer. Well, what's the matter with you, sourpuss?
2: Nuts, Humboldt.
1: Uh-oh, the boss on the rampage again, huh?
2: Yeah.
1: Well, what is it this time?
2: You haven't heard?
1: No, what?
2: Somebody lifted another $1,000 out of the receipts last night.
1: What, again?
2: Yeah, it makes about 10 grand that's been missing in the last 6 months.
1: Well, no wonder Mr. Humboldt's upset.
2: The detectives are in there with him right now, and they've got old Gus, a night watchman, in for questioning. I suppose we'll all be on the carpet like the last time.
1: Oh, gee, that's not so good. $10,000. Hey, that's grand larceny.
2: Yeah, and the cops are probably getting pretty sore about not pinning it on somebody. Now, look, here comes old Gus, fresh from the Inquisition.
3: Yeah, yeah. Thank you, Mr. Humboldt.
2: Gus. Hey, Gus.
3: Yeah, Mr. Osborne?
2: Are they playing questions and answers in there again, Gus?
3: Yeah. There was you this time, there was you that time. The only time I got to sleep when they called me down here for this. What for would I want to steal money for? I got a wife. Fine wife. 4 kids. I steal money, I go to jail. They starve. What for would I steal?
2: Sure, Gus. But I know why you're so worked up about it.
3: Yeah?
2: You probably had to admit where you were last night between 12 and 1 o'clock.
3: How come you know that, where I was?
2: Go on. Everybody in the store knows that, Gus. It's a standing joke. Everybody knows you eat your lunch every morning between 12 and 1. They know you go up to the 13th floor and stretch out on one of those divans in the Louis the 15th room, the classiest in the joint.
3: Okay, so what's wrong with that? I got to eat. Why not in style?
2: Sure, only for that hour. Anybody could come in and move out the other 12 floors, and you'd never know it.
3: All right, so what? Maybe that is when somebody stole money. I do not know. I only know I did not steal. And this is the only time I got to sleep, when they have to go asking me questions.
2: What a character.
1: Hey, is that true about his breakfast from 12 to 1?
2: Sure. There's a night watchman for you.
1: That probably explains why they're so sure the thief is somebody inside the store. Somebody who knows about Gus and what time he won't be on this floor.
2: Yeah, could be. Uh-oh, that's Humboldt. Yes, Mr. Humboldt. Oh, yes. It's right away, sir. Just as I thought. It's my turn now. Well, if I start screaming, you'll know he's putting me on the rack.
1: Okay, I'll bring a branding iron to your rescue.
2: Don't laugh yet. You'll probably be next. If Humboldt really decides to catch a thief, he'll catch one by hook or crook.
0: Merry Christmas, Mike. Oh, now, what's the matter? You don't seem as happy as you were. Something happened to dampen the Christmas spirit, maybe? Something you can't describe, can't even put your finger on? Just a funny sinking feeling? Forget it. George Osborne has been in and out of Humboldt's office, and almost the whole day has gone by and nothing's happened. And everything seems to have calmed down. In fact, it's George's turn to have the Christmas spirit.
2: I really didn't expect it this year, but there it was in my pay envelope. Nice and crisp and green. With the best Christmas wishes of the J.C. Deaver's stores.
1: Oh, gee, that's swell, George.
2: Yeah, real honest-to-gosh Christmas bonus. I can sure use it.
1: Who couldn't?
2: I don't know whether you'll get one or not, Mike. You've only been here 6 months. Then maybe. By the way, why don't you mosey in and pick up your pay? It's almost 9 o'clock. We close in 5 minutes.
1: Well, I guess I better wait for Mr. Humboldt to call me. Golly, I thought we'd get paid earlier. I still haven't bought Elaine's present.
2: Ah, well, don't worry. Most of the smaller stores will still be open for a couple of hours.
1: Yeah, sure. But I thought I'd get her something she liked real well in a little store up on 10th Avenue. Oh, well, it'll be open till late.
2: Say, I wonder if they found out anything about the 10 grand. Boy, they've really questioned everybody around, though.
1: They didn't question me. In fact, they've never questioned me about it. I don't quite understand that.
2: Oh, well, I don't know. I guess you got such an honest face or something.
1: Yeah.
2: Uh-oh. Yes, Mr. Humboldt. Well, yes, sir. Yes, sir, I'll send him right in. Well, maybe we spoke too soon. He wants to see you.
1: Oh?
2: On the other hand, maybe he just wants to hand you your Christmas bonus in person. After all, you are getting to be the fair-haired boy around here these days.
1: I'd better go in.
2: You might even be in line for a promotion. You can't tell.
1: Okay, okay. You wanted to see me, Mr. Humboldt?
3: Yes, oh, yes, Cobb, Cobb. Sit down, sit down.
1: Thank you, sir.
3: Cobb, you've been with us 6 months now.
1: Yes, sir.
3: And I must admit that in that time you've demonstrated an admirable aptitude for the work.
1: Thanks, Mr. Humboldt.
3: Yes, in fact, there's been some discussion of raising your salary, promoting you. I even talked to Mr. Prentice, the manager, about it myself.
1: Well, thanks, Mr. Humboldt.
3: Yes, and that's why I regret very much to tell you this. I must inform you that we're forced to dispense with your services as of tonight.
1: Dispense? You mean I'm fired?
3: I'm afraid that's it. Yeah, your 2 weeks' pay is in this envelope.
1: Wait a minute. If I'm bed so good, why am I being fired?
3: I'm not at liberty to offer any explanations. I have my orders just the
1: same
3: as...
1: It's got something to do with this missing money, hasn't it?
3: I told you
1: that... This is your way of telling me you think I took it, isn't it?
3: Now, calm
1: down. That's it, isn't it, Mr. Humboldt? You've questioned everyone else in the department. With me, you figure questions are unnecessary, don't you?
3: Well, since you put it that way, Cobb, naturally, we must take into consideration your past.
1: You knew about my prison record. I told you about it. What I've told you about if I was going to steal again?
3: I'm not accusing you of stealing again. I only say we can't afford to take chances. We simply find it advisable...
1: All right. I understand. I understand a lot of things now, Mr. Humboldt. Thanks. Thanks, Mr. Humboldt, for the Christmas bonus.
2: Hey, Mike, wait a minute. Well, did you get it? Did he give you a Christmas bonus?
1: Yeah. Yeah, I got a Christmas bonus, all right.
2: Hey, what's up? What's the matter?
1: Oh, nothing. I'll tell you about it later. I'm leaving now.
2: Oh, yeah, you're in a hurry. But wait, I almost forgot. With my bonus, I can pay you the $30 I owe you.
1: Huh?
2: Here. 10, 20, 30. That ought to help with that present for your wife, huh?
1: Yeah. Yeah, thanks, George. Thanks.
4: Merry Christmas, Mike. Yeah. That premonition you had this morning was right, wasn't it? That funny, sinking feeling. Now you know, don't you, Mike? You knew it all the time, really. All this past 6 months, you've been kidding yourself. That dream bubble has burst. Merry Christmas, Mike. The crowds are still cheerful on the streets. The windows are still bright and gay, and the holly still spices the air. But you don't see or feel or smell... No, there's only the sensation of a chill wind cutting you to the bone as you wander the dark streets, not knowing or caring where you are.
5: Hello, Michael. Merry Christmas.
1: Huh? Oh, hello, Reverend Ewart. I didn't see you.
5: So I noticed. I was just getting home from my last-minute shopping. Won't you come in for a moment? Cup of tea, perhaps?
1: Why, no, I...
5: Oh, come on. I haven't seen you for a long time. That is, for a chat. Besides, it's chilly out. A cup of hot tea will warm you up. You look as if you could stand warming up, Michael. Come in.
1: No, I've got to get along.
5: Oh, come now. That lovely wife of yours won't miss you for a few more minutes.
1: I tell you, I've got to go.
5: Very well, Michael. I won't keep you.
1: Oh, I'm sorry, Reppin. I didn't mean to, you know...
5: Well, I understand, son. You're troubled. Is there anything I can do?
1: No, I'm all right.
5: Well, I know you too well, Michael. I've known you all my life. Now, I've helped you before, haven't I? Why?
1: I don't know. I don't know whether you did or not. All that stuff you told me about turning over a new leaf, forgetting the past, I believed it.
5: Oh, yes, of course.
1: Hal, maybe you should have told it to some other people instead of me. It just don't work, Reverend. It just don't work. All that stuff about being good and doing good...
5: Hell,
1: it don't pay you off.
5: It does, Michael. It does. You must believe that. Even a little good done brings a great reward.
1: Yeah, maybe to some people. Only maybe some of us are behind an eight ball we can't get around.
5: Michael, please come in. I feel I must talk to you.
1: Not tonight, Reverend. But all the talking I can stand. Now I'm going to do my own thinking. And I know what I'm going to do. You can bet your sweet life I know just what I'm going to do.
4: Yes, your mind is made up now, isn't it, Mike? Humboldt made it up for you, didn't he? You hate him, don't you, Mike? and all the smug people like him who've never done a stretch and stir. They're your enemies, aren't they, Mike, whether you wanted them to be or not? And you're just one of the cell rats. Okay, if that's the way it is, that's the way you'll play it. What's that? Footsteps following you? Maybe if you stop by this lighted window. Yeah, you were right, Mike. They're following you, all right. Two of them. You saw them duck into that doorway when you stopped and turned around.
6: Tailing me. They got dicks tailing me. Why, sure, you dope. They wouldn't let you just walk out of there. They think you took the money. They're going to tail you, hound you, track you down. Okay.

0: Merry Christmas, Mike. A very merry Christmas, isn't it? 6 months of going straight and you've given it up. You're going back to the store and get your share of those days' receipts. Yes, it's all so simple, isn't it, Mike? It'll soon be 12 o'clock midnight, and old Gus will be up in the Louis 15th room on the 13th floor. The safe in Humboldt's office will be a cinch. You've seen it many times. And as for the two dicks tailing you now, it'll be duck soup to shake 'em. Duck soup. That's right. You're heading up 10th Avenue now. You can double back and... What's wrong, Mike? Why are you stopping? Could it be that tune, the brightly lighted window, the old man standing back there? Of course, now you remember. 10th Avenue. This is old Mr. Samuel's little store. This is it, where you're going to buy Elaine her Christmas present. And there it is. What you heard, the music box, sitting on the counter next to the open door, playing.
1: Good evening, Michael, and Merry Christmas.
2: Hiya, Mr. Samuels.
1: You came in just in time. I was just about to close up. I guess down at your big store, you've been closed for a long time. But here, well, we little fellows have to stay open to get all the business we can. What can I do for you?
2: Is this the music box that Elaine likes so well?
1: Yes, that is the one. She was very taken with it. How her eyes sparkled when she looked at it.
2: Yeah, there's a powder puffer. Something inside, isn't it?
1: That is right. And when you open it, it plays the little tune. So. Yes, she was saying how it was her favorite tune.
2: Okay. How much is it?
1: Well, it's usually priced at 75, but I'll give it to you and the young lady for 50.
2: $50?
1: Well, yes. You see, it's a genuine antique. And it's the best thing I have in this store.
2: Well, I'm sorry, but that's more than I figured out.
1: I'm sorry, too. I would have let you have it for less if I could, but 50 is the lowest.
2: Sure, sure. Well, okay, forget it.
1: Well, I'm sorry. Come back again.
0: Now what's the matter, Mike? Why are you stopping? Could it be you can't make up your mind? Could it be you're thinking about the music box, about Elaine, about Christmas? Yes. This may be your last Christmas with her, you know. Your last chance to give her a decent present with clean money. Money you earned. It might be a nice gesture, eh, Mike? A little token of all that might have been.
2: Oh, Mr. Samuels, I'll take it. Wrap it up as a gift and I'll take it.
0: Merry Christmas, Mike. That's what's written across the package. It was going to be a symbol for a wonderful new life, wasn't it? And now it's an ironic farewell. Your last attempt at doing good, as Reverend Hewitt called it. Too bad it won't bring you that great reward he promised. It won't have a chance, because there are those two dicks still following you. And you, you're heading for J.C. Deaver's department store, office of Henry Humboldt, and the interior of his safe. It's almost 12 midnight, and you have to duck those guys.
3: 30 girls, 30. The greatest little show in town, starring Tootsie Laverne and her 30 raving beauties. A new show just started. Only 40 cents. Ticket, mister?
2: Huh? Oh, yeah, yeah.
3: 40 cents. Thank you, sir. A new show just started. Hurry, hurry, hurry, ladies and gentlemen. It's the greatest little show.
0: You're doing great, Mike. Those dicks will follow you in, but you won't be there, will you? No. You're heading for that exit sign down at the side. Through the curtains, push out through the door, and there you are. In the alley. Free. Okay. Now, up to the street. Lose yourself in the crowd. Turn down Fifth toward the store. You're okay now. No need to look back. Or is there? They're there. You didn't shake them after all. They were wise to that trick, and they were waiting for you outside the theater. Yes, you should have known. Now what? Maybe you've got an idea. Yes, a good idea, a honey. Why not lead them to the store? Sure, that's where they expect you to go. But beat them there and hide, down in the freight dock, behind one of those big crates. They'll never find you in that mess.

0: Yes, here's the store. And there they are, a quarter of a block behind. When you hit the alley, you'll run for it. Make a dash back to the back. And you'll be so far ahead then, they won't know whether you got in or not. And you'll fool them entirely. You'll have them searching the whole store. Okay, here it is. Okay, you made it. You left them way behind. Here's the freight, Doc.
1: Okay, come on, coppers. Just try and find me in here.
2: Found it. Now he's laughing. I told you he knew we were following him.
3: Sure, sure. But let's not waste time. He had plenty of time to get in. Probably with his employee's key.
2: Okay, okay. Get out your skeleton and let's go in after him.
0: Worked like a charm, didn't it, Mike? You're sitting here in your crate, comfortably waiting, while they search the entire store. They've been there long enough to do it. It's almost one. If they don't hurry, you'll have Gus to worry about. Not that that's too much of a worry. But wait, hold it.
2: Well, that does it.
3: Yeah, too bad. Hey, flash your lighter on. We could have ducked in one of these crates here.
2: Yeah, but we never find him that mess. He could play hide and seek with us there for days.
3: Yeah, you're right. I guess we might as well call it a day. It's a fine way to spend Christmas Eve anyway. Come on, let's go home.
2: Okay, I'm right beside you.
0: Well, Mike, Merry Christmas. This is better than you expected. They're leaving, actually going away, leaving the place to your tender mercies. You won't have to dodge them coming out. They aren't going to camp out in Humboldt's office. They're actually walking away, down the alley, and you're set.
1: Good Lord, the music box. Something's wrong. It's going. I can't stop. I can't.
2: Hey, Joe, listen. Yeah, I hear it. Come on, right over here.
1: I've got to stop it. I've got to.
2: Okay, right here, in this crate.
1: Too late.
3: Okay, Cobb. We finally cornered you. Come on out.
2: No use hiding in there now, Cab. Come on. We want to talk to you.
1: Yeah, I know. I got the idea. Okay, you got me.
2: Yeah, thanks for the music. Led us right to the dance floor.
1: Yeah, that's the great reward the minister was talking about. Great.
2: I don't get you.
1: No, you wouldn't. It's a private little joke on me.
3: Yeah? Well, that music maybe did you a big favor, Cobb.
1: Favor?
2: That's right. Maybe you'll see what I mean if you'll answer a few questions for us.
1: I don't see why I should.
3: You got nothing to be afraid of, kid, if you'll just answer a couple of questions straight.
1: I'll answer one. I didn't do it. I had nothing to do with it.
2: Okay. You had nothing to do with it. We didn't ask you that question. But answer this. You bought that music box at a store on 10th Avenue a while ago, didn't you?
1: You know I did. You saw me buy it.
2: And you paid for it with two 20s and a 10,
1: yeah,
2: right? Yeah. Well, part of that money was marked. It was money that had been stolen from Deaver's department store.
1: I tell you, it wasn't stolen. That was the dough I got in my pay envelope.
3: All of it? Didn't somebody else give you part of it?
1: No, I just earned the whole thing.
2: Didn't George Osborne give you part of it?
1: Osborne? Oh, yeah. Yeah, he did.
2: Oh.
1: He paid me $30 he owed.
2: Okay. Now, this is very important. How'd Osborne pay you? In what denomination of bills?
1: Well, I... Yeah. Yeah, I remember. He gave me 3 tens.
3: Tens? You're sure?
1: Sure, I'm sure.
2: And the 20s came to you in your pay envelope, huh?
1: Yeah.
2: You'll swear to that in court?
1: Of course.
2: Okay. That does it. Thanks, Cobb.
1: Hey, wait. You mean... That's all you wanted me for?
3: It was enough. You just proved for us who stole that 10 grand from the store. And the way you were acting, we almost thought it was you. We hadn't have known better all the time.

0: But that's not the end of the story. The Whistler will bring it to you in just a moment. Meantime, Signal Oil Company joins with 1,800 Signal gasoline dealers throughout the West from Canada to Mexico in hoping that this has been a good Christmas for you. It wasn't the Christmas we had all hoped and prayed for. There were too many empty places at the table, too many empty places in our hearts. As we look back, we may wonder if perhaps we didn't give quite enough. Not quite enough of our effort, of our money, and of our blood, which can mean life itself to a boy at the front. Yet even the regrets that may tinge this season's gladness can prove its greatest blessing if they fire us to new determination, to new and greater effort through the coming year, until our prayers are finally answered and peace again returns to heal this confused and torn world. Yes, if, as this Christmas of 1944 draws to a close, we will rededicate ourselves to this, our job, we may, each of us, hasten the realization of that ancient promise, peace on earth, goodwill toward men. And now, back to the Whistler.
1: Well, quite surprising, isn't it? The police didn't suspect Mike at all. You see, it was this way. Because of his record, the cops began to tail Mike in the very beginning, when the money first began to be missed. Twice they had him under observation at the very time the money was stolen, though they knew he didn't do it. But they kept watching him in the hope he would lead them to the real thief, and he did. Yes, because when things got hot, the thief finally tried to frame Mike by giving him some of the stolen money. Marked money this time. George Osborne? Oh, no. In fact, Osborne almost gummed things up by paying his debts. The detectives hadn't counted on that. That's why they had to be sure which bills Osborne gave Mike. The tens weren't marked, the 20s were. The 20s Mike got in his pay envelope from Humboldt. Yes, Henry Humboldt, the office manager. You see, things were getting too hot for him. The trail was getting too close. He knew the money was marked, and he knew the detectives were watching Mike. So he gave him some of the marked bills in his severance pay, trying to frame him. It couldn't have worked, of course, but Humboldt didn't know that, and neither did Mike. And Mike almost did something he'd have regretted all his life. He almost went back to a life of crime. Yes, if the music box hadn't have jammed and started playing just when it did, and the detectives had gone off, Mike's life would have gone down the skid. Because it did play when it did. Well, next week, he'll be back at the store, in a better job. Yes, and he got a Christmas bonus, too. They saw to that after Humboldt was arrested. And all because the music box played. Maybe that's why Mike said...
2: No, sir. That music box sits right there on the table where everybody can see it.
3: Darling, I really think it means as much to you as it does to me.
2: Oh, I guess maybe it does, Elaine. Just like the Reverend Hewitt says, a little good brings a great reward. Yeah. For the rest of my life, that little gadget's gonna mean a Merry Christmas. Darling, Merry Christmas.
3: Merry Christmas, Mike.

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The public telephone in the all-night drugstore kept ringing. One man called about a jewel robbery. Another spoke of murder. And the third man planned to double-cross them both. His timetable of crime was perfect. His own alibi, airtight. Yet, three men would die.

Hello, Creeps. This is Sergeant X opening the doors of the Mystery Playhouse. Well, tonight we have another story of the perfect crime as told by the Whistler. That is, it's almost perfect. The motive is furnished by a fortune in jewels, and three slick gunmen try to outsmart the others. The tale is called Death Marks the Double Cross, and fast action and unexpected murder marks just about every step. So, let's join the Whistler as he leads us down the pathway of crime and violence.

0: I am the Whistler, and I know many things, for I walk by night. I know many strange tales hidden in the hearts of men and women who have stepped into the shadows. Yes, I know the nameless terrors of which they dare not speak. To this day, the police records and newspapers of Portland attribute the robbery of the Swank Wellington jewelry store to a lone wolf. Perhaps it's because they refuse to admit the possibility that guilty accomplices still remain at large. As a matter of fact, it wasn't a lone wolf. True, Joe Strickland was alone, standing in the shadows at the back of the store when he saw the watchman turn the corner on his 11:15 round, then slunk down the alley to the back window. But at that same time, two other members of the corporation were waiting for him in a little black coupe parked near the highway in Tigard, a little town just out of Portland. They'd been there for almost 2 hours when Terry looked at his watch.
1: Time is 2:01.
2: It's an hour late. I'm getting uneasy.
1: I don't want to say I told you so, Mike.
2: What do you mean? He ain't coming?
1: You're beginning to get the idea, huh? After all, why should he? He's taking all the risk.
2: Ah, no. He wouldn't cross me. He knows better.
1: You're pretty sure of yourself.
2: Well, maybe he had to wait till the watchman's next round. Maybe a patrol car decided to park across the street. There could be a million things happening to make a guy late.
1: The watchman hasn't changed his schedule for 2 weeks now. 11:15 and 11:45.
2: Now what?
1: So maybe he wasn't detained. He said he could pull it in 5 minutes. Remember?
2: Oh, he was bragging. Punk kid shooting off his mouth.
1: All right. Have it your way. There ought to be 10 or 15,000 in this, Mike. It's almost enough to make a punk kid forget to come home.
2: Hey, I kill him, and he knows it.
1: Remember what he was saying just the other day? Tired of Portland, going south when the right time came. Maybe this is the right time, with 15 grand in his jeans.
2: Well?
1: What?
2: I got an idea what you're thinking. What is it?
1: Just what I said.
2: There's something else.
1: I can't tell you. I promised him I wouldn't.
2: What do you mean? Spill it.
1: Not yet.
2: I said spill it.
1: All right. Strickland tried to make a deal with me yesterday.
2: What?
1: Yeah. Seems he felt you weren't necessary to the corporation, but it might be a good idea to eliminate
2: you. Lie. Let go of it. You asked for it. What are you waiting till now to tell me for, huh?
3: I promised the kid.
2: Okay.
1: Told him he was crazy. Told him he'd kill him. You even know he was thinking about it.
2: Okay, go on.
1: Well, he said he couldn't see why he was taking all the chances for a third of the payoff. A lot of things like that.
2: A little rat.
1: And he said he knew a fence named Bush downtown in the Grady Hotel where he could get rid of the jewels. I was supposed to ditch you out here somewhere and meet him tomorrow in Astoria. And when he saw I wouldn't go for it, he got scared. And I hit him a couple of times and he broke down.
2: Yeah?
1: That's all. He said he'd stay in line and made me promise not to tell you. I wasn't going to, but...
2: I see. The Grady Hotel, huh?
1: Yes, room 108.
2: I think I'll take a look.
1: Still might be wrong. What if he comes out here and we're gone?
2: I guess Mr. Strickland's got to learn the hard way.
1: What are you going to do?
2: I'll call you at the drugstore around the corner if he doesn't show up at the Grady.
1: Okay. And if he does?
2: I won't have to call you. Just look at the headlines.

0: the robbery of Wellington's jewelry store in Portland wasn't the work of a lone wolf. Joe Strickland did it all by himself, it's true. But there were two silent partners, both of them wondering why Joe was late. One of them determined to kill him if he shows up at Bush's, the fences room at the Grady Hotel at the wrong time. Terry Dexter waits on the street corner until Mike's car has disappeared. Then he saunters toward the all-night drugstore on the highway, smiling quietly.
1: Yes, sir?
2: Yeah, make me a ham sandwich and a cup of coffee, will you?
1: You bet.
2: When's the next bus to Portland?
1: Oh, I'm afraid you got a long wait, brother. Let's see, you just missed the 1:15. Next one's 3:15.
2: Ooh.
1: Don't run so often this time of night.
2: 2 hours, eh? Well, nothing much I can do about it. I'll be right back. Got a couple of phone calls.

0: Hello?
1: Hello, Joe. How did it come out?
0: Who's this?
1: Terry.
0: Where you been?
1: I'm in Tigard at an all-night drugstore.
0: Well, what's the idea of sending me up to your apartment? You said you'd be here at 12. I gotta get out of here, I tell you.
1: Don't worry about it.
0: What do you mean, don't worry? I'm going nuts.
1: Take it easy. How did the job go?
0: I don't know. I can't tell you now. I gotta get out of this apartment right away.
1: You weren't followed. It wasn't sloppy.
0: No, I wasn't followed.
1: Okay. Honest. Okay. Take the West Highway out of town and I'll meet you across from the drugstore.
0: Yeah, I'll be right out.
1: And listen, lock my apartment and leave by the back way. I don't want anyone to know you've been there, you understand?
0: But Terry...
1: But what?
0: Well, nothing. I'll see you in 20 minutes.
2: I see, Terry. You and Mike aren't both wondering what happened to Joe Strickland. Now, one more call to prepare for Mike's arrival at the Grady Hotel.
3: Grady Hotel.
1: Room 108, please.
3: One moment. Hello?
1: Miss Bush?
0: Yes, sir.
1: This is Joe Strickland. I called you yesterday.
0: Oh, yes, Mr. Strickland.
1: I'll be in to see you in about an hour.
0: What is it, please?
1: A jewelry. $15,000 at least.
0: Oh, very well. I'll have it for you.
1: Goodbye.
4: Here's your sandwich, sir.
1: Ah, that's great. Now I'm a little hungry.
4: You can have more cream if you want.
1: That's all right.
4: It's really a tough break. Missing that 1:15 bus. A 2-hour wait is no joke.
1: Oh, I don't mind. I'd as soon be here as anywhere else for the next 2 hours.
2: Yes, Terry. The little drugstore in Tigard is a good place for you during the next 2 hours. A place to sit at the control board and pull switches. Or perhaps you're more like a man with an intricate jigsaw puzzle, fitting the pieces together carefully, each one adding a little to a picture of $15,000. The next piece moves slowly into place as Mike enters the Grady Hotel a few minutes later and walk down the corridor to room 108.
5: Yes?
6: Open up.
5: What do you want?
6: You know what I want.
5: Just a moment, please. Oh, I thought you were...
6: Who'd you think I was?
5: Well, I don't know.
6: You
5: I...
6: was expecting someone?
5: Now, see here, I haven't time for...
6: Oh, yes, you have, Mr. Bush. We've got plenty of time. Mind if I, make myself at home?
5: Well, I was about to retire, Mr.
6: Fliegel. Mike Fliegel. You, usually up this late, Mr. Bush? It's 2 o'clock. Oh,
5: yes, Mr. Fliegel. I generally stay up.
6: Stay up? That bed over there looks like you just got up. Or maybe someone might have telephoned, huh? Someone with a little business for you.
5: That doesn't concern you, Mr. Fliegel. I'll have to
6: ask
5: you...
6: Oh, but it does. Fiddle, will you? I didn't come here to play games. Who's coming here?
5: Nobody. Mr. Fliegel, nobody.
6: Wait a minute. Get away from that phone. Give me that note. That's better. Strickland. Jewel. $15,000. Well, ain't that a coincidence, Mr. Bush? He's just a boy I'm interested in.
5: Stay right where you are, Fliegel.
6: Oh. Playing a little rough, ain't you? Huh? Now, that kind of artillery wasn't made for little jokers like you.
5: Stop, I tell you.
6: Better put it down, Mr. Bush. Now, you wouldn't want to flock of cops up here any more than I would.
5: Now, look out! Yeah.
6: Like I was saying, Mr. Bush, punks like you shouldn't play with 45. They're liable to kick right back in your face, eh?
5: Get out of here.
6: Oh, really, Mr. Bush? You're in no position to be asking things. Now, when's he coming here?
5: Well, I don't know.
6: Okay. I won't press the point. Now, just sit back and relax, hmm? Be nice and fresh to greet him when he comes. Outside line. Hello? Hello. I want to put a call through to the payphone in the all-night drugstore in Tiger. Yeah, in Tiger.
1: Hello. Terry.
7: Oh, okay. Look, I'm at the Grady. Bush is expecting our friend any minute.
1: I was right, huh?
7: Yeah.
1: You're going to do it, then?
7: What do you think?
1: Listen, Mike, I don't want any part of this.
7: Don't worry.
1: You'll take him out the other way, huh? The East Highway?
7: Yeah, the East Highway. But look, stick around that store another hour. I might want to call you again.
1: Okay.
4: For you, huh?
1: Yes. People I was staying with wanted to know if I'd caught the bus yet.
4: Well, it's funny they called you on the payphone.
1: Yeah. Mm-hmm. I guess I'll take a walk for a few minutes.
4: Okay. 3:15, remember?
1: Check.
2: Well, Terry, it's all working out beautifully, isn't it? You figured everything down to the last detail, and the next piece slides into place within a few minutes. You pace up and down in front of the drugstore a few times, and then a cab pulls up to the curb.
8: Terry? Terry, listen.
1: Take it easy, Joe. What's the matter?
8: Look, here it is, all of it. And you take your cut, and I'll take mine, and we'll separate now, huh? Right away.
1: Nothing went wrong, did it, Joe?
8: No, no, Terry. Everything's fine, see? I just want
1: to... Give it to me. Not bad. Bracelet ought to bring $1,000, easy.
8: I want to get going, Terry, right now.
1: You're sure nothing happened?
8: No, Terry, honest.
1: What about the watchman?
8: Well, what do you mean, the watchman?
1: It was 11:15, 11:45, wasn't it?
8: Oh, yeah. Just like you said, Terry. Huh? I was out of the store by 11:30. It's just sitting in your apartment and...
1: What, sir?
8: And thinking of Mike. Oh, why did we do it, Terry? I told you it's suicide to cross that guy. He'll kill us both.
1: Oh, that did it. Well, don't worry about Mike, Terry. I took care of him. He's meeting us in Astoria.
8: Astoria? He believed you?
1: Hook, line, and sinker. We'll be out of the state before he wakes up.
8: Oh, I still don't like crossing him, Terry. Just like I told you. We all agreed.
1: Don't be a jerk all your life. He's been a leak in my throat long enough. I did the casework, you did the job. He's just looking for a free cut.
8: Okay, Terry, anything you say. Just give me my cut and let me...
1: Yeah, not so fast. We're going to fence it tonight. It'll be too hot to handle tomorrow. There's a man named Bush in the Grady Hotel downtown. Oh, here's the address. I want you to go there alone.
8: Alone? Well, what do you mean?
1: I don't trust him. He says he has the $15,000 ready, but I want you to check first. Keep the stuff to be called.
8: I can't go back to town, Terry.
1: You're going... Then?
8: Listen, you don't know. You don't know why I...
1: I tell you, Mike is in Astoria. Now, beat it before someone wonders what we're doing here.
8: But, Terry, can't we do like I said?
1: Don't argue. The deal's all set. They'll be waiting for you. All you have to do is make the check and call me at the drugstore.
8: All right, Terry, I'll do it. Would you...
1: Oh, another thing. Give me your gun.
8: Huh?
1: Yeah, the fence doesn't like his customers to come in here. I'll keep it and give it back to you later.
2: Well, the pieces of the puzzle are beginning to make a picture, aren't they, Terry? You can see the $15,000 pretty clearly, right in the center of it. All it needs is a little routine work around the edges. There ought to be a warm reception for poor Joe Strickland when he walks into that room at the Grady. Mike is a pretty hard man to explain things to when... gets in the wrong frame of mind. He has a careless habit of shooting first and thinking afterwards. Yes, it's 3:15 now, and things are probably beginning to happen down in Mr. Bush's room.
9: Hello, Joe. No, you don't. Stay right there, Joe.
8: How did you...
9: You ought to know me better than that, Joe. I play for Keith's. Right, Mr. Bush?
10: I'm dreadfully sorry, Mr. Strickland.
9: You two know each other, I see.
10: Only by telephone, I'm afraid.
8: What do you mean? I never talked to you.
10: Oh, it's no use, Mr. Strickland. He knows everything.
8: But I...
9: Okay. Come on, let's go.
8: Well, what do you mean?
9: What do you expect? A bronze medal?
8: Listen, there's something wrong.
9: Shut up. You don't have to tell me there's something wrong. Come on, we're going. And give me the stuff.
8: I haven't got it.
9: You what?
8: Harry's got it. I left it with him.
9: Don't give me that. Put up your hands. You haven't got it. Where are you hiding it?
8: I tell you, Terry.
9: You're lying, Rat. I ought to let you have it right here. Come on. We're going.
6: Both hands on the wheel, Joe.
11: You got me all wrong, Mike. Honest, it wasn't my idea.
6: I want to know what you did with the stuff. You going to tell me or ain't you?
11: Mike, believe me, it's like I told you. I left it with Terry. He told me to meet him at his apartment.
6: And what was he doing with me and Tiger?
11: I don't know. He said you were in Astoria or something. I didn't want to, Mike. You got to believe me.
6: I don't. And talking ain't going to do you much good, Joe. This is your last trip.
11: But look, there's an oil station. And why don't you call the drugstore? Yeah, that's it. Terry's gone by now, I'm sure. You said you told him to stay there another hour. Well, if he's gone, would you believe me?
6: He'll be there.
11: Give me a chance, Mike. Call him. I tell you, it's a double cross. He's gone with the stuff.
6: Okay. Pull in. Now remember, I'll be right behind you.
12: Yes, sir? How many?
6: Just want to use the phone.
12: Okay, right over there.
6: Come on, Joe. Stay in front of me. One false move.
11: Yeah, Mike. I was...
6: Shut up. Lieutenant's watching us.
3: All night drugstore.
6: I'm looking for a party by the name of Dexter. He's expecting a call.
3: I don't, you must mean the man who's been waiting for the bus. Yeah, just a minute.
6: Looks like you're wrong, Joe.
8: You mean he's there?
6: What'd you expect?
3: Hello.
6: Hello, Terry?
3: Yes, Mike.
6: Mr. Strickland and I have taken a ride, Terry. And he tells me he saw you an hour ago.
3: Huh? What's he talking about?
6: That's what I want to know, Terry. Wait a minute, Terry. What's he doing, Joe?
8: What do you mean?
6: He's standing.
8: He's standing over there, what?
6: You raise your hand again and I'll plug you right here.
8: I wasn't...
6: Shut up. Go on, Terry.
3: What about Joe?
6: He tells me he left the stuff with you.
3: Oh, he did, huh? Well, he's lying to you. I haven't seen him all night.
6: Thanks. That's all I want to know.
11: Wait a minute. Terry! Terry, you don't know what you're doing!
6: Shut up.
11: Terry, he's going to kill me! You can't do it! You can't! I can't, you see! He's taking both of us for a ride! Both you and me!
6: Shut up, you're right! Come on!
11: No, no, you can't! I won't let you! No!
12: Hey! You can't get away with that stuff around here.
13: Oh, no, watch me. And don't move. That's it. Right there by the pump. That'll take care of the phone. Now, don't try to pull anything, see? One fancy move, you'll be down there next to him.
12: Nine S6157. Got it. Smart guy, huh? Smashing my phone. Thinks this is the only phone in the neighborhood.
2: Sitting in the drugstore in Tigard, you don't see that happen, Terry. But don't worry. You'll know about it soon enough. Everything comes to him who waits. And the pieces are all falling into place now.
4: You're certainly a popular man tonight, Mr. Dexter. Don't believe I ever saw so many incoming calls on that phone.
1: My friends never give me a moment's rest, even at 3 a.m.
4: What kind of business are you in?
1: Oh, a little bit of everything, I guess.
4: You know, if I was you, I'd plug that phone and... What's the matter?
1: That police car outside.
4: Oh, yeah, that's Max, the night patrolman. Pulls in every night about this time for a cup of coffee.
1: Oh.
14: Hello, Henry.
4: Oh, hello, Mac. How are things?
14: Okay, a little busy tonight. How about a cup of coffee, Henry?
4: All ready for you.
14: Thanks. That's what I needed. Haven't seen a night like this since I've been on a force.
1: Pretty busy, there, officer?
14: That one-armed paper hanger ain't it, brother. You got a donut, Henry?
4: Sure. Here you are.
14: Good. Yeah, holdups, murders, never seen anything like it. A guy was just bumped off on a service station the other side of town.
1: Yeah? You, got anything on who did it?
14: It ain't even going to trial, brother. Radio patrol picked up the guy.
1: Did he talk at all?
14: When I say picked him up, that's what I mean. He was going 70 when they drilled his rear tire. There ain't enough of them left to recognize him.
4: Uh-oh. There's your bus, mister. 3:15, right on the nose.
1: Well, see you later, Henry. Thanks for the hospitality. Very pleasant 2 hours.
14: That's funny. Huh? The look on that guy's face when I was talking to him then. Almost as if he was ready to bust out laughing. He surely must be happy about something.

0: No wonder Terry Dexter couldn't help grinning as he walked outside and onto the bus to town, and his apartment, and the bag in the closet, packed for a long trip. The jigsaw puzzle was all together now, every piece in place, and it made a picture of $15,000. With no splits to make, no silent partners with grasping hands. No, fate must have been the silent partner in this. He hadn't dared to hope that Mike would be eliminated so easily. He thought, perhaps, of tipping off the police about the murder, maybe planting the gun you have in your pocket, after making suitable arrangements for the jewels, of course. Mike wasn't much of a worry after all, with a murder rap hanging over his head. Yes, Terry, you'll get the jewels. And all you have to do now is pick up that bag at your apartment. Your double cross worked beautifully. Only, are you sure you didn't double cross yourself, too?
1: You must be Mr. Dexter. Who are you? Keep your hands away from that pocket. Lieutenant Walker of the Homicide Squad.
2: What are you doing here? You haven't got
1: just
2: anything.
1: Just a minute. Keep those hands up. Now. Oh. 38, huh?
2: Well, that isn't mine.
1: But two shells fired. Not very smart, Mr. Dexter. An idiot would know better than to walk around with a rod as hot as this.
2: Yeah.
1: Oh, keep those hands up, my friend. Now, take another look. Yeah, let's see. Inside coat pocket? Huh. You're a walking brief for the prosecution. A bag of jewelry. Now, what would you be doing with that, Mr. Dexter?
2: I didn't do it.
1: I should tell you that anything you say will be held against you. But you couldn't say anything that matters now, not when we add this to that dead watchman in the next room.
2: What? Dead? Well, what are you talking about?
1: What are you trying to pull, Dexter? You ought to be smart enough to know when you're licked. You robbed the store at 11:25. Oh, we even know the time. The watchman came back accidentally in time to see you leaving and followed you here. You didn't know it until too late. So you waited for him in the doorway downstairs and plugged it. Well, that was stupid. Because you must have known the shot to be heard and investigated. But the prize was pulling him into your own bedroom with a blood trail to lead us right to him.
2: Victor, that little punk. That's fine.
1: And then, to top it off, you trot back now with the gun that killed him and the jewels in your coat pocket. Unless I'm mistaken, Mr. Dexter, your trial will be one of the shortest in history.

0: That was Death Marks the Double Cross, one of the Whistler's better yarns. Next time, we're going to meet an old friend of yours, Lamont Cranston, better known as the Shadow. In this episode, he'll investigate the mysterious case of the Flaming Skull. It takes all of the Shadow's old-time ingenuity to crack this one, but perhaps you'll get a better idea of the difficulty of the problem if we step down to the green room to hear a bit of the rehearsal for our next show in the Mystery Playhouse. Follow me, please. Come.
1: Well, this is a fine thing, Mr. Cranston. A fine thing indeed.
2: What's eating you, Margot?
1: What's eating me? The question I've been wanting to ask you. Sit around like a bump on a log all day.
2: I was thinking. No, worrying about the Flaming Skull.
1: Suddenly, at 7 o'clock tonight, you announce we're going for a drive. Where?
2: To visit a friend.
1: Why?
2: To pick up a clue on this case.
1: Who's the friend?
2: Dr. Neil Harrison. I sent Steve Grant to see him yesterday afternoon. It's just possible that Steve might have said something to Dr. Harrison that would give us a clue.
1: Then all that worrying, I mean thinking, this afternoon didn't help? No inspiration?
2: It certainly did help, Margot, but right now the fire of inspiration needs a little more coal.
1: To be shoveled on by Lamont Cranston Stoker.
2: No. Lamont Cranston Shadow.
3: Next patient, please. Yeah, that's odd. Waiting room's empty. I could have sworn I heard a patient come in. Who's that?
4: Your patient, Dr. Harrison.
3: Patient? Where?
4: An invisible patient, doctor.
3: Why, this is absurd. It's some trick. Who are you?
4: Men call me the Shadow.
3: The Shadow?
4: You have heard of the Shadow, Dr. Harrison. The Shadow seeks only one thing, the truth.
3: The truth about what?
4: The truth about all things. The truth about Steve Grant.
3: Grant? Oh, yes.
4: He came to you yesterday?
3: Yes, Lamont Cranston sent him.
4: You treated him?
3: No, I did not.
4: Why not? The truth, Dr. Harrison.
3: Yes, I'll tell the truth. I could not treat him. He...
4: Dr. Harrison! He's dead. Shot by somebody from outside that window.
2: Right here, Margot.
5: I heard shots while I was waiting in the car.
2: Shh. Someone fired through the window while the Shadow was questioning Dr. Harrison. The doctor's dead. Now, come on. We've got to locate that killer if we can.
5: But it's pitch dark, Lamont.
2: Careful. He must have run off this way.
5: Do you know who killed the doctor?
2: No, I'm afraid we'll never find out now.
5: Lamont.
2: Yes, Margot.
5: Look, running down the street. Way up there. Oh, Lamont.
2: Yes, I see it, Margot.
5: It's a flaming skeleton.
0: A flaming skeleton is no easy thing to explain. Lamont Cranston is baffled, Margot Lane is puzzled, and the police don't believe the story at all. But something or someone did commit one of the most bizarre of all crimes. So join us next time for the surprising explanation of the weird puzzler, the case of the Flaming Skull. This is Sergeant X, closing the doors of the Mystery Playhouse. Good night. Sleep tight. 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

0: am the Whistler. And I know many things, for I walk by night. I know many strange tales hidden in the hearts of men and women who have stepped into the shadows. Yes, I know the nameless terrors of which they dare not speak. Did you ever commit a murder? No? Then you don't know, do you, how irresistible is the urge of the murderer to return to the scene of his crime? It's a very overpowering feeling, especially if you're not even sure that... Oh, but wait, I'm getting ahead of the story. They found Lucille Doan late at night on the floor of a not-too-lavish apartment. A neighbor noticed a light that had been burning for 24 hours, blundered in and found her. The police came very quickly. The coroner arrived shortly after. And he and Detective Rock Adrian looked over the body.
1: Well, coroner, what do you say?
2: Mr. Adrian, she's dead. Plenty dead.
1: Cause of death?
2: Do I have to tell you? You can see.
1: I can see, but I want your official verdict for the record.
2: Well, you can put down death from repeated blows over the head by a heavy instrument.
1: How many is repeated blows?
2: 20, 25 at least.
1: How old would you say she was?
2: I'd say around 30.
1: Would you say she was pretty? Beautiful?
2: She was certainly better looking than she is now. Why worry? The papers will headline her as a raving beauty.
1: The newspapers won't hear about this case yet. Time of death?
2: Oh, I'd say about this time last night.
1: Well, I guess I got everything I need from you. Go ahead if you're through.
2: I am, and glad of it. This isn't my favorite kind of case. You coming?
1: No, not just yet. And, coroner.
2: Yeah?
1: Don't talk about this to anyone, especially reporters.
2: Right. Say, you got any ideas on this one, Mr. Adrian?
1: Nothing much. But I don't think the murderer of Lucille Doan is sleeping peacefully tonight.
2: Well, I don't blame him. I wouldn't either if I'd done something like that.
0: Yes, and how right you are. The murderer of Lucille Doan is not sleeping peacefully tonight. Is he, Oliver? No, Oliver Gorst is walking the streets, wandering aimlessly, paying little attention to traffic, thinking.
3: Hey, why don't you look where you're going? What's the idea?
4: I'm sorry. I wasn't thinking. I was thinking about something else. I'm sorry.
3: Hey, are you all right? You don't look so good.
4: I'm all right. There's nothing the matter with me. Stop staring at me. I'm all right.
3: Okay, brother. Okay. But you better watch out where you're going.
4: Yeah. Yeah. Watch where I'm going. Watch. Where am I going? I started toward home, but I'm walking downtown. I am almost to Lucille's place. No, I can't do it. I can't go back there. Not now. But why do I keep walking in that direction? Why?
0: Yes, why, Oliver? Why this irresistible desire to go back to the scene of the crime, as they call it? Seems to get worse all the time, doesn't it? It's almost a quarter to 12, just 24 hours since you killed her. Now you want to go back. But that's dangerous, you know that. The police might be there right now gathering clues. Then they'll peer through microscopes, test things, interview people, and soon they'll be combing the city for you.
4: The murderer returns to the scene of the crime. If that's true, then why don't the police just wait there for them? Maybe they are. Maybe they're waiting there for me right now. I've got to be careful. I'm almost there. I can't go. I can't. It's suicide.
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0: Well, Oliver Gorst, you can tell yourself that it's suicide to go back to the scene of your crime. But you can't stop that irresistible desire to go anyway, can you? Your head tells you to turn around and run, but your feet take you closer and closer. You'd better be careful, Oliver. You'd better be careful.
1: Where the devil's a switch? Hey, anyone here?
2: Hello, Inspector.
1: They told me I'd find you here, Adrian. What's up? It's the idea of camping here and not letting the newspapers have the story.
2: Not so loud, Inspector. Close the door. I've got a hunch about this crime.
1: I'm listening. Better be good. Where's Arnold and Henderson?
2: They're sleeping.
1: Sleeping? And just what do you do while they slumber?
2: Wait. We take turns.
1: For what?
2: The murderer.
1: I don't get it.
2: Whoever killed Lucille Doane did it in a moment of blind fury and then rushed out of here thinking only of escape. Only then did he realize what he'd done. Now he's bound to have the jitters. Every time he picks up a newspaper, he expects to read about the crime. If we keep this thing still, our silence will puzzle him. He'll begin to wonder whether the police have discovered the body. He might come back for any number of reasons. But I think he'll come back lured by all the doubts and hopes and curiosity our silence can stir up in the mind of one who's come face to face with murder for the first time. Murder's very upsetting, you know.
1: Yeah, especially for the victim. Well, all right, Adrian, go ahead. Some of your wacky ideas have been your most successful ones, and I'll string along, but don't take too long.
2: Thank you, Inspector.
1: I'll take care of the chief and the newspapers. Good night and good luck.
0: The detective has a hunch, Oliver, and it's a pretty good one. Of course, you don't know it, but he's figured you out pretty well. Except, when you committed murder, you were more surprised than upset. Yes, you couldn't believe you'd done it. You wanted to go back and convince yourself right then. But something told you not to. Instead, you ate a big supper. Murder made you terribly hungry. There was nothing like a good meal to buck a man up. Only now you wish you had gone back, don't you? Just to make sure.
3: Maybe I didn't do it after all. Maybe it's something I dreamed. I've often thought of killing someone. No. Of killing her when she was causing so much trouble. That's it. I dreamed of killing her, and the dream was so vivid, I thought it actually happened. I have to go back to convince myself it isn't true. She'll be surprised to see me so soon after our quarrel. I'll look around, and if I don't see any bloodstains, I'll know it didn't happen. But why can't a man be sure about something like that? It's such an awful thing to do. Kill a human being. I couldn't have done it. I'd feel remorse. I'd have such a sense of guilt, I'd have to give myself up or drown myself. It goes to show I didn't do it. How could I have eaten that meal afterwards if I'd killed her? The food would have choked me. But I'm hungry again. I'll stop for a sandwich. That'll give me time to think.
4: Henderson, wake up.
5: What? Oh, it's you.
2: Time for your watch. Here's some coffee. More in the thermos.
5: Oh, thanks. Look, do you really think we'll trap this guy? Brother, seems to me I've been here a month already.
6: I'd play in a hunch, that's all. I could be wrong.
5: Well, much more of this, and we'll be chasing each other around with butcher knives for diversion.
2: Don't worry, Henderson. The idea is not as crazy as it sounds.
5: Okay, Mr. Adrian.
2: Wake me if you hear the slightest sound, will you?
5: Yeah.
4: Good night.
5: Good night, and pleasant dreams.
7: Is there anything else for you, mister?
8: What did you say?
7: I said, would you like anything else?
8: Yes, I think I'll have another hamburger.
7: Well, I'm sorry, but the chef's gone.
8: Oh.
7: All we have is coffee and cold sandwiches. We'll be closed in about 20 minutes.
8: Well, I'll have a cup of coffee.
7: Okay, draw one.
8: I wonder if he ever killed anyone. I wish I was in his place. Nothing to worry about. Lucille deserved to die. I had to do it.
3: It's not my fault she fell in love with me, and I warned her not to, that I could never marry her. She understood all that. It's foolish to come all the way down here just to prove I wasn't dreaming. I'll call her up. I'll be pleasant and tell her I'm sorry about the quarrel and cheer her up a little.
7: Hey, mister, don't you want the coffee?
9: Huh? Oh, yes, I'll be back. I'm just going to telephone.

0: No. Don't touch that receiver, Henderson.
1: Well, it might be headquarters.
0: No. I'm not to be called here. I've left instructions with the operator to trace any call that comes in. Try to stall anyone who calls. Let it ring.

0: What number are you calling, please?
1: Lincoln 57431, please.
0: Will you please hang up and dial again? I'm returning your coin.
2: Sorry, mister, we're closing up. There's a drugstore up the street where you can telephone.
1: It's no use. She didn't answer.
3: No, Oliver, she didn't answer. And you know why, don't you? Really, you know why. But you don't know about Detective Rock Adrian and the operator tracing the call, do you?
4: Hold it.
2: Sorry, I'm closing. There's a place around the corner.
4: Never mind that. Did anyone telephone from here within the last 5 minutes?
2: Huh? Oh, yeah, a man just left. Went down the subway steps over there.
4: Okay, Henderson, bring this man with you and come on. Can you identify him?
2: Sure I can. He just ate here. Why, what's the matter?
4: Never mind. Come on. We better catch him before that train pulls out. Wait a minute. I'm afraid we're too late.
3: Well, Oliver, you were lucky, and you don't even know it. Sitting safely in the subway train, your thoughts are far from police in your danger. They're with Lucille.
5: Why didn't she answer? Maybe she was out with someone else. And all the time telling me I was the only one she ever loved. Couldn't live without me. If I ever left her, she'd kill herself. Well, why didn't she? That would have solved everything. Always threatening to tell my wife. Always demanding. Threatening and demanding. Demanding and threatening. Every time I saw her, there was a big row. I began to lose my control, my self-respect. And then I knew I'd have to kill her. That's when I started having those horrible dreams. Then I dreamed she was a little white mouse and asked me to give her something to eat. But I told her I

0: ride anymore?
1: Sure, mister. You want to go back, we'll take you.
0: Back? Yeah. I've got to go back. I forgot something back there.
2: Yes, Oliver, you forgot something. Or did you? You can't be sure about anything anymore. The whole thing's like a dream, a nightmare. Only you can't seem to wake up. When you go home, finally, you avoid your wife. You've done it before. She doesn't bother you. At the office next day, the people wonder about you, but they only think you're not feeling well. If they only knew what's going on in your mind. And then it's night again. You're wandering the streets again. The urge to go back is there again.
1: This job ain't so bad after you get used to it, Mr. Adrian.
3: Something ought to happen tonight.
1: Oh, you think so?
3: He's hovering around the edges. That call came from a phone booth only 3 blocks from here. We almost had him.
1: Yeah, that was a tough break.
3: Quiet. Someone's coming.
4: I hear it. He's coming this way.
3: Stand by. Be ready for trouble.
4: What'll I do?
3: Open the door. Fast. Put up your hands.
5: Yeah, sure, mister. Don't shoot. I'm just delivering a telegram.
3: All right. Come in. Who's the message for?
5: Miss Lucille Doan.
3: I'll take it. You wait. Where'd you get this?
5: Came through the office. Boss just handed it to me and told me to deliver it.
3: Here's $2. If anyone asked you about this telegram, tell him you delivered it to Miss Doan in person. Not to me, see?
5: Yes, sir. Say, can I tell my boss what happened?
3: Yeah. Tell him if anyone tries to put a tracer on this telegram to find out if it was delivered, he's to get in touch with police headquarters.
5: Yes, sir, I'll tell him. Thanks for the $2.
3: That's all.
1: Well, what's up?
3: Read this telegram.
1: Meet me for dinner at the usual place, signed Ollie. Who the devil is Ollie?
3: That's our man. The one who phoned.
1: The murderer?
3: Perhaps.
1: Well, dining with a corpse would be a novelty. Look, if he's the one, what's the point in inviting her to dinner?
3: Maybe it's hope. Maybe he's trying to convince himself it never happened. Maybe it's an attempt to fool the police in case he's found and questioned.
1: Well, if we only knew where the usual place was, we'd drop in for dinner ourselves.
3: This Ollie doesn't know she's dead. If he isn't our man, he'll probably try to find out why she doesn't meet him. We'll just sit tight.
1: Oh, no, not more waiting. Well, I think I'll water the plants again. That geranium's going to blossom any week now.
6: Waiter.
2: Yes, sir.
6: And what time is it?
2: 10:15. Can I get you something?
6: No, I'll wait a little longer. My companion must have been detained. She'll be along any minute now.
2: I'd suggest, sir, if you want steak, you better let me place your order. We have only a few left.
6: Well, I don't know. She eats so little. I tell you what, reserve one steak. If she orders it, I'll take something else.
2: Very well, I'll have one put aside.
6: And bring me another newspaper.
2: Yes, sir.
7: Why did I tell him only one steak? We both like them better than anything else. Maybe I know she won't come. Is this just a game I'm playing with myself, just pretending it never happened? But why? Why isn't there something in the papers? I've read 100 since Monday, and all there is war news. Nothing about... She's staying away on purpose, just to torture me. She knows how easily I become upset and worried. She's deliberately not answering my phone call and my telegram. Just like her to pull a trick like that. Like the time she faked a suicide and had me frantic for a week. Well, two can play that game. I'm not waiting any longer.
6: Waiter.
2: Yes, sir.
6: I'll have the steak by myself. Medium rare. Baked potato. Green salad with French dressing.
2: That's right, Oliver. Get angry at her. That will relieve the tension in your mind for a while. Eat a good meal. Go home. Get a good night's sleep. You'll feel better in the morning. But you don't, do you? And the next night, you're worse than ever. Take it easy, Oliver. If you can just wait a little while longer, Detective Adrian can't keep this up forever.
8: Adrian, I can't put the chief off much longer. He's howling for an arrest.
3: We'll get him, Inspector. He's nibbling at the bait.
8: Yeah, but when? It's 3 days since the murder.
3: That's not long. Just give me a few more days.
8: Day?

0: Good Lord, the chief wants to see me the first thing in the morning. And I know what he'll say.
1: I can guess. I'll give me one more day. I'm sure something will break.
0: Well, I'll try. I'll tell him you got a hot lead. The case will soon break.
1: Thanks, Inspector.
0: Oh, forget it. And let me warn you, Adrian, this is the last time I get involved with you and your hunches. This kind of detective work is too hard on the nerves. I'm a wreck. And my wife's complaining.
1: But just think what state of mind the murderer must be in.
2: Oh, Lord. What I wouldn't give for a night of quiet, undreaming sleep. I'm a sick man. Maybe I ought to go to the doctor. But I'm afraid. Afraid of what I might tell him. I've so many things on my conscience. There's only one person in all the universe who can help me, and that's Lucille. I can't fight anymore. I've got to go to her.
3: Well, Oliver, you're going to give up. You knew you'd have to sooner or later. Yes, the murderer returns to the scene of the crime, and you can't help yourself. You may be caught, but you don't care anymore. Too bad. You will be caught, of course, because Detective Rock Adrian is still there, waiting for you like a spider waiting for a fly. But he's not happy.
1: I've got good news for you, Anderson.
4: Well, you don't sound very happy.
1: This'll be the last watch.
4: You sure?
1: Positive.
4: When's he coming?
1: The chief's called it off.
4: Oh.
1: Tomorrow the papers get the story, and we start a routine hunt.
4: Ah, that's too bad. Now, I was getting used to this retired life. I wanted it to last until that geranium bloomed. Without me, it would have died.
1: Take it home as a souvenir, a trophy of the chase.
3: You see, Oliver, if you could only wait until tomorrow. But you can't, can you? You're going back to Lucille right now, and nothing can stop you.
2: It's better to be caught and hanged than to have this doubt eating into my mind. I just sit at the office, my brain vibrating with every telephone call. It can't go on. Tonight I'll know. And then I can get some sleep again. And right now, that's the sweetest, most desirable experience in all the world. Oh, here's that coffee shop. I got this far the other night. I'll stop in and then go on.
5: What's yours?
2: Coffee. I guess I'll have a roll, too.
5: Draw one. Hey, mister, you were in here the other night, weren't you?
2: Yes, I guess I was.
5: You made a phone call, didn't you?
2: Yes, I remember.
5: Well, you look like a pretty good guy. I'll give you a tip. I don't know what's up. But right after you left, the cops were here and wanted to know who called. Then they beat it right down to the subway, but your train was just pulling out. Now, as I said...
2: The police?
5: Yeah, and they seemed anxious. Just thought I'd tip you off.
2: Thanks. I gotta get out of here. They're after me. It's true. I killed her and they're after me. I gotta get away. To Mexico, anywhere. They don't know who I am yet. I can make it. If I hurry, I can get away. Taxi! Taxi!
6: In just a moment, the Whistler will bring you the strange ending to tonight's story. Meantime, I'd like to tell you about the happy ending that more and more drivers are finding in their quest to make rationed gasoline go farther. Now, if you think I'm going to say signal go farther gasoline, well, you're right. Well, after all, friends, what could be a more logical place to look for mileage than to the gasoline that for years has been famed for mileage? You see, each oil company has its own formula for its own brand of gasoline. Well, long before the war, when economy was still the important thing, Signal Oil Company set out to produce a gasoline formula that would give more miles. Today, of course, with certain gasoline ingredients reserved for war, no gasoline can promise you all the brilliant anti-knock performance you enjoyed in pre-war Signal gasoline, and which you'll find again in even further improved Signal post-war gasoline. But here's the important point. Even today, Signal's wartime formula still puts the emphasis on mileage. That's why if you haven't tried Signal Go Farther gasoline in your car, there never was a better reason or a better time to get acquainted with your Signal gasoline dealer. And now, back to the Whistler.

0: Well, Oliver Goest, by a stroke of luck, you found out. At last, your mind is relieved. Or so you think. At last, you know you did kill Lucille. It wasn't a dream. No, the police are after you. But you found out in time. You can get away. As long as the police don't know who you are, you can just go home and pack your bag, buy a ticket, and go away. Nobody will ever know. And those policemen sitting back there in Lucille's apartment can wait till doomsday for you.
1: Your move.
2: Well, thanks.
1: You know, I've got you licked.
2: Sure, sure. But I like to take my time about giving up. I'm sure glad I'm not playing you for dough. Hey, did you hear that?
1: Elevator. Stopped at this floor.
2: He's coming this way.
1: Get ready. But don't make a sound. Let it ring. I'll open it. You stand by.
3: Oh, I thought...
1: Come in.
3: Well, I'm looking for a Miss Doan.
1: This is Miss Doan's apartment.
3: Well, is Miss Doan here? I'd like to speak to her privately.
1: She's not in just now. May I ask who you are?
3: It doesn't matter. I'll call some other time.
1: I'm sorry, but we're interested in Miss Doan, too. I'm Detective Adrian from police headquarters.
3: Police? Is Miss Doan involved with the police?
1: Very much so.
3: Well, I'm glad. It's about time the police took care of women like that. Breaking up homes, stealing my husband. I found her address in my husband's letter file. I came here to tell her that if she didn't leave him alone, I'd call in the police myself.
1: Your name, please.
3: I'm Mrs. Gorst. Mrs. Oliver Gorst. And I want to tell you that
1: Your address?
3: 30 Weston Street. As I was saying, Oliver and I were quite happy until this woman came along. What's the matter?
2: Here they are, Mr. Adrian.
1: Hello, Inspector. This is Rock Adrian. Have Oliver Gorst, 30 Weston Street, picked up for questioning. Yeah, for the murder of Lucille Doan.

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0: am the Whistler, and I know many things, for I walk by night. I know many strange tales hidden in the hearts of men and women who have stepped into the shadows. Yes, I know the nameless terrors of which they dare not speak. Have you ever hated a man enough to kill him? No? Well, that's the kind of hate that grows with the years, grows and grows into an all-consuming passion. That's the way it was with Lambert Dean. He has wanted to kill someone for 25 years. That's why he has come down to the offices of the Mammoth Construction Company at 9 o'clock at night. That's why he's chatted casually with the old night watchman who took him up in the elevator. Chatting, oh, so casually. But he thought out every word in advance. The night watchman will remember them later, just a little later. There should be just a crack of light showing under the door of the president's office. Yes, there it is. And Lambert is going toward it. So you've never wanted to kill a man? Listen, you may get a few pointers.
1: Hello, Joe.
2: Huh? Oh? What are you doing here?
1: Why, did I startle you, Joe? I'm so sorry.
2: What do you mean by busting into my office? Can't you knock?
1: Oh, sure, Joe. I'd never think of walking into the president's office without knocking during working hours. I didn't think it'd matter tonight.
2: Any time I'm here is working hours. Remember that if you want to hang on to your job. Now get out.
1: Well, don't you want to know why I came down tonight?
2: I do not. Any fool could take care of the bookkeeping department in the daytime. If you have to work nights to keep up with simple routine, that's your lookout.
1: Oh, I don't have to work on them. They're all fixed up, just the way I want them. I came here to tell you about them, Joe.
2: Well, you can keep it. The books will wait till tomorrow.
1: Better listen now, if you want to hear it at all.
2: How many times have I got to tell you to get... What do you mean, better listen?
1: Tomorrow will be too late. You'd better listen, Joe.
2: Yeah, maybe I had. What are you up to? Anything wrong with the books?
1: You're a smart guy, Joe. You always were. Even back when you were a kid in Knicker.
2: Oh, for the love of Pete, if you're going to start raking up past history...
1: The sooner you let me talk, the sooner you'll get it over with.
2: And if you've got anything to say, say it. My time's valuable.
1: Is it? Yes, you were smart, making up to me when we were kids. You were my pal. You looked after me. Never let anybody bully me.
2: Your dad had dough. Mine didn't.
1: Uh-huh.
2: It was worth having you hung around my neck if it got me the kind of life I wanted.
1: And it did, didn't it? Pretty soon you just about moved in on us. When I went to college, Dad sent you too. Good, kind Joe Carson, who always looked after poor little me.
2: All right, so you finally tumbled to it. What of it?
1: When Dad got wiped out and we had to leave school and hunt work, you didn't drop me.
2: I'm no fool. You still belonged on the right side of the tracks. You knew the folks that counted.
1: Sure, Joe, sure. You were smart. I knew the men with the jobs to give. I found out about old Jennings needing a bookkeeper down here at Mammoth. Only when I got around to applying, they already had a new bookkeeper. You.
2: Well, if you were dope enough to tell me about it, you deserved what you got. Maybe I wouldn't have seen the future in a piddling little bookkeeping job if you hadn't run off at the mouth about that, too.
3: I'm going to be the bright young man who catches Jennings' eye, Joe. I'm going to marry Betsy Jennings. Someday I'll own Mammoth, lock, stock, and barrel.
1: You haven't got Mammoth yet, smart guy.
2: No, just all the rest. Give me time. Old man Jennings is on his last legs, and you know it. Now get out. You're fired.
1: Haven't you forgotten the books, Joe?
2: I'll check them by myself. Now out.
1: No.
2: Get out, or I'll...
1: No, I'm not going. You are.
2: What?
1: This is the end of the line for you, Joe. Tomorrow, I'll move into your office. Pretty soon, I'll move into your house with Betty. Before long, I'll own Mammoth.
2: You're crazy.
1: Like a fox. I'm gonna kill you, Joe.
4: Signal goes as far as before the war. Yes, Signal gasoline still goes as far as before the war. But how can it, I hear you asking? How can it when certain gasoline ingredients are reserved for war? Well, that's what I want to tell you. You see, it's true, certain of the more volatile ingredients, such as isopentane, have been reserved for war. That's why Signal Oil Company is frank to admit no gasoline today can promise you all the pep and anti-knock performance you found in pre-war Signal gasoline, and which you'll be enjoying again in even further improved Signal post-war gasoline. But when it comes to mileage, that's another story. For today's signal formula contains not only all the high-energy components that gave pre-war signal its superior mileage, but in addition, new hydrocarbons rich in mileage have been added. That's why it's a fact. The famous signal formula still places the emphasis on mileage. That's why it's just as true today as it was before the war. You do go farther with Signal gasoline. And now, back to the Whistler.

0: Well, they say even the humblest worm will turn if you step on him hard enough. You didn't think of that, did you, Joe Carson, when you used your pal for a stepladder, stole his job, his girl, the life he planned? You weren't quite smart enough. You're alone in your office now with the night pressing around you, alone with the turned worm. He's going to kill you, Joe.
1: Sit down, Joe.
2: Drop that gun, you crazy fool.
1: Sit down. That's better. Wouldn't like you to be uncomfortable. You've got a nice, easy chair to die in, Joe. The president's chair.
2: Now, Lamb, listen. Let's talk this thing over. We're both businessmen. Maybe we can make a deal.
1: Yeah.
2: When old man Jennings kicks off, there'll be plenty for both of us. Now, come on, put down that gun.
1: Put down this gun? Why, Joe, I like it. Huh? Feels good in the hand. A sweet gun, Joe. But the day you bought it, you signed your death warrant. You know that? Would you like to know about it?
0: That's right, Lambert. Tell Joe about it. Don't let him die without knowing how smart you've been for a change. Remind him of the day Mr. Jennings retired from the business. The day Joe put that gun in his desk drawer and bragged that the payroll would be safe. Joe's own gun in Joe's own desk with Mr. Jennings for a witness. Convenient, wasn't it? But don't stop there. Tell him your whole plan. Tell him about that day 2 months ago when you started on your careful, deadly trail.
3: Hello, Mr. Dean. Have a good lunch?
1: No, not very, I'm afraid. Nothing seems to agree with me these days. You may go to your own lunch now, Miss Neal.
3: Okay. If you ask me, your stomach would be a lot better off without all those pills you keep stuffing down your neck.
1: I was not aware that I'd asked you, Miss Neal.
3: Well, it's your stomach. Bye. Back soon.
1: Miss Neal. Have you seen my tablets? They don't seem to be in my pocket. I'm sure I had them this morning. I remember taking a couple when I got to the office.
3: Well, sure I've seen them. You left them on the water cooler. Big boy Carson raised Cain about it when he went out to eat. Say, what's he got against you anyhow?
1: Against me? Oh, you must be mistaken, Miss Neal. Joe's my friend. We were boyhood friends.
3: Then why is he always picking on you and yelling at you? Looks to me like he wants to run you out of here. Only he doesn't dare long as the old man's alive.
1: Miss Neal, I cannot allow you to speak like that about my friend. Now that Mr. Carson is in sole charge of the business, he's naturally under a strain. We must all make allowances.
3: Oh, yeah. Here, I hid your pills under the stuff on your desk.
1: Oh.
3: How many do you want? Two? Put out your hand.
1: Thank you.
3: Now you sit still. I'll bring you some water.
1: That's very... One moment. These aren't my tablets.
3: Why, sure they are. They're right out of your bottle. That little brown bottle you're always hauling out. See?
1: That's my bottle, but the tablets, mine were white too, but considerably smaller. I showed you one yesterday. Don't you remember?
3: Remember one tablet from another? Oh, honest, Mr. Dean. Well, gee, you're right. Yours had some kind of trade name stamped on them. These are perfectly plain.
1: That's strange, isn't it?
3: Somebody's playing a dirty trick on you. Probably thought it'd be a good joke to give you something that really upset your tummy.
1: Why, I can't believe it.
3: Say, there's Mr. Carson.
1: What? Joe?
3: That's it. I'll bet you anything. It'd be just like him.
1: Oh, now, Miss Neal, please. We have no proof that Mr. Carson had anything to do with this.
3: He saw the bottle, didn't he? He yelled about it, and he hates you. You know he does.
1: These tablets may be perfectly harmless.
3: Harmless? Oh, golly. You don't suppose Mr. Carson would...
1: Oh, no. Don't let your imagination run away with you.
3: But, Mr. Dean, he obviously wants to get
1: now,
3: rid
1: please,
3: of you.
1: Please, Miss Neal. I forbid you to speak of this to anyone. I'm going to destroy these tablets at once, and we'll forget all about it.
3: Well, it's your funeral. But if it was me, I'd have those pills analyzed.
0: That's right, Lambert. That was step one along the trail leading to Joe's untimely death. But don't stop there. Before you pull the trigger, tell him the whole story. Tell him about step two.
4: Hey, look out!
3: Oh,
5: look where you're going, can't you?
2: Did you see that? You all right, mister?
1: Yes, I think I... It didn't hit me.
2: Boy... You got luck to burn. If you hadn't jumped like a grasshopper, that car would have made mincemeat out of you.
1: I was walking along close to the pavement. Somebody shoved me hard.
6: Then I was out in the street in that car.
7: Well, what do you know? Hey, I guess it could happen easy enough with all these crowds on the sidewalk.
6: Yes, easy enough. You didn't happen to notice who was behind me.
7: In all that gang? Look, mister, there were dozens of people. Businessmen and ladies shopping and...
6: Well, I thought you might have seen one special person. He'd be a big man, gray hat and top coat. You'd notice him.
7: Wait a minute. You mean that shove wasn't no accident? This guy was out to get you?
6: I'd rather not say any more.
7: Well, that's the way it was. Let me think here. Seems to me I do remember a gray hat.
6: A big man, around 45, with a red face.
7: Yeah, he'd have to be big to stand out in the crowd, wouldn't he? Red face. Sure, I remember now.
6: Perhaps you saw the face towering over me?
7: Towering over you?
6: Yes.
7: Oh, he must have been for me to pick him out special. Hey, that puts the fella right smack behind you.
6: I thought so. Thank you, Mr.
7: Robinson's name. D.L. Robinson.
6: Robinson.
7: You're going to report this to the police, ain't you? I could go along with you and tell them what I seen.
6: Well, not just yet. I can't be sure.
7: If I was in your shoes, I wouldn't wait to be so off-fired sure. Anybody start shoving me under cars,
6: well, boy. Please, I'll call on you if I need you. In the meantime, perhaps you'd better have my name, too. It's Dean, Lambert Dean. You remember? In case of accident.
7: Lambert Dean. You bet I won't forget. Darned if I could take a thing like this in my stride. If I was you, I'd be yelling for the police so loud they'd hear me in Jericho.
0: Nice work, Lambert. That was step two, and it was easy. All you had to do was plant an idea and watch it grow. Little Miss Neal was already sorry for you because Joe Carson kept bawling you out. Easy to make her think a few soda mint tablets might be poison, especially since you destroyed the evidence. Easy to step off the curbing into the path of a car and then convince an excited witness that you were pushed by a big florid man like Joe Carson. Only what's the motive, Lambert? Why should Joe attempt to kill you? The police will want to know. You waited, didn't you? Waited until this very afternoon when Joe Carson was out and old Mr. Jennings made one of his rare visits to the office.
8: Come in. Well, Lambert, come in, my boy.
6: Mr. Jennings, may I speak to you privately?
8: Why, certainly. But if it's anything about the business, you'd better wait until Joe gets back. He's in charge now, you know.
6: No, I'd rather Joe didn't know about this. Not just yet, Mr. Jennings. Mr. Jennings, I shall have to ask you to treat this conversation as confidential.
8: Very well.
6: Mr. Jennings, I have reason to believe that two attempts have been made upon my life.
8: What did you say?
6: Somebody's trying to kill me, sir. I'm sure of it.
8: Good heavens, Lambert.
6: Yes, sir. That's just the way I felt. I couldn't believe it the first time, but it happened again.
8: But why should anyone want to kill you?
6: Well, there isn't any reason. Unless my death would cover up for someone else.
8: Cover what up?
6: Well, I got to thinking about it, Mr. Jennings. There wasn't any funny business going on around here until after you retired. I got to wondering if somebody had just waited until you were out of the way. And this afternoon, I checked over my books for the last few weeks, and I found discrepancies, sir.
8: You mean...
6: Somebody has altered my figures. On several occasions, somebody's done a good job of forging my handwriting. There's a lot more money paid out than I ever handled.
8: How much?
6: Well, so far, I found $17,000.
8: Who did it? Someone in the office? One of the staff?
6: That's just it. The books are locked in the safe right here in your office. Perhaps I should say Joe's office, except when they're actually in my hands.
8: Then it had to be someone who knew the combination of the safe.
6: Well, now you can see why somebody wanted me out of the way, can't you? These altered figures look like mine. If I died, you wouldn't hunt any further, you see. Everybody would believe that I took the money, gambled it away, and committed suicide.
8: Someone who knew the combination. No one knew it except you and me and Joe. That's clear enough for me.
6: What are you going to do?
8: I'm going to call the police. This is my company. Whoever steals from me will pay for it, even if it's a member of my own family.
6: Mr. Jennings, you promised to keep this confidential.
8: You can't expect me to keep a thing like this to myself.
6: But you can't afford to make a mistake. It might not be the person we think.
8: No. No, I wouldn't want to. What shall I do, Lambert?
6: Leave it to me, sir. I've got an appointment tonight with... the person. If he did it, I'll get the proof.
8: You're going to see him alone?
6: Yes, sir.
8: Well, that could be dangerous. You say he's already tried to kill you twice?
6: I know, but I've got to clear my name, sir. If anything should go wrong, I've written the whole thing down for you. The attempts on my life, the names of the people who were with me at the time, the altered books, and... Here, sir. I thought if you'd put it in your personal lock compartment in the safe, it would give you the whole story.
8: To be opened in case of my death. Lambert, the risk, I can't
6: let
8: you...
6: But don't worry about me, sir. I can take care of myself. If you'll just give me the keys to your compartment. The safe's already open.
8: Very well. Take them, Lambert. Put the letter there yourself. I think I'll rest a few minutes before I go home.
0: Poor old Mr. Jennings. It's a shock to him to find out his son-in-law is a thief. You forged a fine, strong chain of circumstantial evidence, haven't you, Lambert? Just one more link and you'll be ready to kill. You won't overlook that last link, will you? Not a careful man like you, Lambert.
9: Evening, Mr. Dean. You working late tonight, too?
6: Good evening, Bill. Well, not exactly working. I have an appointment. Mr. Carson here yet?
9: Yep. Took him up about a half hour ago. Come on over to the elevator. I'll ride you up.
6: Thank you.
9: I'd sure steer clear of Mr. Carson tonight, though, if I was you.
6: Why?
9: Why, he told me, plain as a whistle, he didn't want nobody coming near him.
6: Didn't want anybody to come near him, except me.
9: Looky here, Mr. Dean. You don't mean... There's been some mighty funny talk going around this building.
6: Talk?
9: That little Miss Neal that works in your bookkeeping department, she's been spreading it around about somebody wanting to bump you off. Of course, I didn't pay no mind to her at the time. Women always...
6: Bill, I want you to do something for me.
9: Why, sure, Mr. Dean.
6: It's a warm night. The window in Mr. Carson's office on the second floor will probably be open. Now, you stay in your cubbyhole on the first floor and keep your window open, too. If you hear anything, well, out of the way...
9: Don't you worry. I'll get up there so fast you can't see me for dust.
6: No, call the police. You want to get killed, too?
9: Killed? Me? Oh, Mr. Dean.
6: Now, you'll be all right if you do as I say. Get the police here if you hear anything funny.
9: Yes, sir, Mr. Dean. Oh, sure.
6: Now, take me up to the second floor.
9: Yes, sir.

0: That's right, Lambert. Now you've done it. Now you've told Joe the whole story right up to this minute. Well, it's almost time to pull the trigger, Lambert. But don't be in too much of a hurry.
1: Well, there you are, Joe. That's the whole story. The watchman's waiting downstairs right now. I worked the whole thing out, as you can see.
2: Why, you... You framed me.
1: That's a smart boy, right the first time. Why don't you congratulate me? You ought to appreciate smart work.
2: I never stole anything.
1: Just my job, my girl, my whole life.
2: I came up here to check the bids. I didn't make any appointment with you.
1: Who's going to believe that? You planned to kill me. You could claim you discovered a shortage. That when you accused me, I went for you. You had to shoot me in self-defense.
2: But, Lamb, I didn't. I never...
1: Only you won't be around to put in a claim. Old Bill is going to hear something, all right. Just one shot. Just one. When the police get here, they'll find you dead. I accused you, Joe. You see? You went for your gun, and I went for you. In the tussle, the gun went off. So sorry, Joe.
2: Oh, you're crazy. You're crazy, Lamb.
1: Am
2: crazy.
1: I? Well, somebody's going to run the business after your regrettable demise. I've been here nearly as long as you have. Who knows it better than me? Somebody's sure to console your widow one of these days. I've known her since I was a kid. I'm stepping into your shoes, Joe. Now...
2: Wait. Wait, Lamb. Listen to me. That letter. You're counting on that?
1: Oh, yes. I'm a careful man.
2: Now, Lamb, the police won't find that letter. It's gone. And you haven't got a case without that letter.
1: Ah, come on, bright boy. Can't you do better than that?
2: But I tell you, it's gone. I destroyed it. I found it tonight.
1: In old man Jennings' compartment? Don't make me laugh.
2: But I've got a key to it. He had it made for me when he stopped working. Look, Lamb, I'll show you.
1: Keep your hands out of your pockets.
2: Oh, I only want to show you. I've got it right here.
1: Get your hands up. I warn you.
2: Right here in my pocket.
1: Did you think you could kid me, Joe? Think you could stop me with that cock and bull story? Why don't you answer, Joe? Through talking? For good? I'd better get a move on. It'll be a minute or two before the police get here, but I want to be sure. Gun right beside him. Won't matter if my prints are under two. We tussle for it. Let's see now. His pockets. Now, what was he going for in his pockets? If he had another gun, better make sure. Keys. He was going after his keys. No, don't get excited. He couldn't have had the key to Mr. Jennings' compartment. He couldn't. This one. It can't be. But it looks like... If that letter's gone, it can't be the key.
0: But it is. The key to Mr. Jennings' locked compartment in the safe. Now, what about the letter, Lambert? Did Joe find it and destroy it? Take it easy,
1: left.
0: Lambert. Don't get so excited.
1: 27 right. 15 left. 35 right. 5 left. Now, the compartment. It won't fit. The key won't... It does. Well, get it open. Get it open. I put it right on top and it isn't there. Maybe it slid down behind the other stuff. It isn't here.
0: Oh, yes, Lambert, the letter's gone. But there's no reason to get so excited. It doesn't matter. You've still got a case. You've planted the evidence very carefully. Don't lose your head, Lambert. You think your case will sound funny without the letter to back it up? You're getting more upset the more you think of it, and the police will be here any minute. Watch out, you'll ruin everything you've built up so carefully. But you can't see that, can you? Wait, Lambert, wait.
3: Hey, look, there he goes.
4: Out of my way. Hey, you, stop.
3: The fire escape, he's getting away down the fire escape.
4: Come on, Fred.
5: Okay, stop, I'll shoot.
4: Can you see him?
5: Not halfway. Get your flashlight on him.
4: Yeah. How's that?
5: Okay, stop, I tell you.

The Whistler will return in just a moment with the strange ending of tonight's story. Meantime, a question for you drivers. Does your windshield look different lately? Has something new been added? I'm talking about the new 1945 Federal Use Stamp. It's time for it, you know. And it's also time to pick up one of Signal's free use stamp protectors if you want to be sure of getting yours. Signal Oil Company had these neat, transparent little shields made up to protect your use stamp from moisture and scuffing, so it will stay on without peeling through a whole year of wear and window washing. Every car needs one. But like all things in wartime, quantities are naturally limited. And that's why I'd suggest that you get yours this week, tomorrow if possible. Just drive into any of the friendly stations displaying Signal's yellow and black circle sign and say, I'd like one of Signal's use stamp protectors that was offered free on the Whistler. And now, back to the Whistler.

0: So Lambert's revenge wasn't complete. He killed Joe, but he himself was killed by the police when he ran from them. He'd counted on that letter to prove he'd killed Joe in self-defense. When the letter was gone, he lost his head. You see, the unexpected had happened. It so frequently does. In murders. Remember that when you think you'd like to kill somebody. Poor Lambert, if he'd only had a minute to think.
1: Oh, we're through with the books, Mr. Jennings.
2: The figures had been tampered with?
3: Sure, the original figures have been changed.
1: We talked to the witnesses, too. That girl in your office, the fellow that witnessed the street accident, and your watchman. I guess there isn't much doubt about what happened.
2: There is none to my mind. Lambert must have accused Joe of theft. Perhaps he was even unwise enough to tell Joe about the letter he had left in my care. Lambert was a good man, a responsible man, but mentally a little slow.
1: Yeah, the way I figure it, Carson knew the game was up. He must have got the drop on Mr. Dean and held him up while he got set for a getaway. Well, the safe was open and the stuff in your private box was scattered all over the place.
2: I kept money for my personal use there. Sometimes fairly large sums. Joe knew it. I'd had a key made for him so that he could bring me cash from time to time when I was unable to get to the office.
3: Well, I can understand Carson's death. That was an accident when they fought over the gun. What I don't get is why Lambert Dean ran out on us. I don't like shooting down innocent men.
2: You mustn't blame yourself. You couldn't have known. As I said, Lambert was not quick. I suppose he thought he could not prove Joe had attacked him.
1: Oh, we might not have either, without that letter.
2: Yes, it's a fortunate thing I remembered that Joe had the key to my compartment. Of course, I removed the letter at once and took it home with me. A very fortunate thing. Otherwise, we might never have known what happened.

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Yes, you do go farther with Signal. 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

0: 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Tonight's titles were Christmas Bonus, Death Marks the Double Cross, Death Watch, and Deadly Innocent. 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Tune in next Thursday evening, same time, same place, for another set of thrilling and awesome thriller shows, here on Audio Theater. This is your hostess, Zoe, saying thanks for listening. Until then, have a good one.
1: 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Until then, I bid you farewell.

0: 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E.G. 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

0: Welcome. I'm E.G. 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We have men and we have women. Therefore, we have marriage. Of marriage, it is said, how many torments may lie in the small circle of a wedding ring. On the other hand, we hear of wedded bliss. Even the book is seemingly ambivalent on the subject. It is better to marry than to burn, and it is not good that man should live alone. What does it prove? The old proverb. If you're out to beat a dog, you can always find a stick.
1: You were always the most stupid man in town, Bobby.
2: Oh, now that's going a bit far.
1: Well, you could never do anything right.
2: Why ain't you being just a bit hard, Woody?
1: No, and it's the truth. You could never even do the simplest thing.
2: Now, Woody, you're losing your temper.
1: You take dying now. Anybody can do that, but not you.
2: Oh, you're being unfair.
1: Well, what's more simple than being dead? Nothing. It takes no ability, no training, no preparation. And yet you can't even do that. You have to come back to life.
0: Our mystery drama, The Ghost of San Juan Hill, was written especially for the Mystery Theater by Sam Dan and stars Jack Grimes and Marion Haley. One prediction may be made with absolute certainty concerning any war, and that is, not all the boys who go marching off to it will come marching back from it. Some will come limping back, others will be carried back, and then there are those who will never come back at all. And the world shall go on. Getting down to specifics, the world is going on without Trooper Bobby Halstead, who charged up San Juan Hill with Lieutenant Colonel Teddy Roosevelt. But unlike Teddy, he never did reach the top. Well, could you expect a woman like Mariah, in the full flush of her radiant beauty, to remain a widow for the rest of her life? After all, she has cherished Bobby's memory for 3 long, lonely years. In her fashion.
3: Mariah, my dear, may I have this waltz?
4: Woody, oh, you mustn't dance with your bride-to-be the night before the wedding.
3: Is that?
4: Well, you shouldn't even see your bride-to-be the night before the wedding.
3: Oh, is that a fact?
4: I mean, we shouldn't be having this party. I mean, a thing like this, it just isn't done.
3: Oh, you mean it's against the rule.
4: Well,
3: folks like us don't have to follow the rule.
4: Why don't we?
3: Because the rules are made for average, ordinary, everyday people.
4: Uh-huh. Well, I always thought of myself as just folks.
3: Oh, you were never just folks, Mariah. Even when you married Bobby Halstead, you married beneath your station.
4: Oh, everyone thought I married above my station. Bobby's pa worked for the railroad, and my pa...
3: Oh, now, he had an unfortunate illness.
4: He was the town drunk.
3: Well, that's all so far behind you, my darling.
4: I suddenly decide to have this party the night before the wedding. Why, Woody?
3: Why? Because I don't want anybody for miles around to get any sleep tonight.
4: Well, why should anyone miss out on a night's sleep just because you and I are getting married?
3: They'll be too excited to sleep after I make my announcement.
4: What announcement?
3: This announcement. Ladies and gentlemen, may I have your attention, please? Please, ladies and gentlemen. My friends, I have an announcement to make. I have here a telegram. I should like to read it. Quote, shall be delighted to attend wedding and give bride away. Delighted. Signed, Theodore Roosevelt. Yes, yes, indeed, ladies and gentlemen, the President of the United States.
4: Woody, is it true?
3: My darling Mariah, Bobby died in Teddy Roosevelt's arms on San Juan Hill. He felt like a father to Bobby and therefore to you.
4: And he's going to give me away tomorrow?
3: My dearest, see what begins to happen when you decide to marry me. All the strange and wonderful things.
5: Mariah.
4: Yes, I'm awake, Aunt Millie.
5: I know, dear. I heard you. That's why I come in.
4: Well, I can't sleep.
5: Well, it ain't unheard of for a girl to be unable to sleep on the night before her wedding.
4: Well, I slept like a log the night before I married Bobby.
5: Oh, you come a long way since Bobby.
4: Well, Bobby hasn't done too badly either. He's a town hero. Shy, timid Bobby Halstead. Mr. Daniel Chester French has made a statue of him. The new town hall is called the Robert Halstead Auditorium. And the baseball team has been named the Bobby...
5: Oh, it's a pity Bobby ain't here to enjoy it all.
4: Well, how could he be here? If he were here, he wouldn't be a hero, and none of this would have happened.
5: Who would have believed it 5 years ago? Bobby is a town hero. And you are about to become the richest lady in the county. And just think, it's Woody Preston who's done it for both of you.
4: Aunt Millie, you talk too much.
5: Well, it's true, ain't it? If it wasn't for Woody, Bobby would never have gone off to the war. After all, the Rough Riders were a special outfit. Unless you were one of Teddy Roosevelt's cowboy friends or a college graduate or a rich man's son, you couldn't get into that outfit.
4: Now, those are just rumors.
5: Well, Woody enlisted. He was accepted, but at the last split second, he lost his nerve.
4: He did not.
5: He didn't? Well, what was it then?
4: Well, the realization came to him that he was a pacifist at heart.
5: Oh, sure.
4: And that perhaps it was not really a just war.
5: Mm-hmm.
4: All right, be skeptical, but it is possible to receive a sudden enlightenment.
5: Well, the enlightenment was, like you say, that he could have been killed.
4: Say what you like, but it was a sincere change of heart on Woody's part. Now, oh, let's try to get some sleep.
5: Oh, sure. You'll need all your strength for tomorrow.
4: Now, what was that supposed to mean?
5: Good night, honey.
4: Oh, she thinks she knows everything. Well, she doesn't. Oh, I'm so sleepy. Thank goodness. Oh, I'm sleepy. Maybe now I can get some...
6: Remember?
4: Who?
6: Mariah.
4: Bobby.
6: It's Bobby.
4: But it can't be.
6: Mariah.
4: Oh, Bobby.
5: Now, dear, just drink this.
4: Oh, I tell you, Aunt Millie, he was...
5: Nice, warm milk.
4: I heard him, plain as I hear you.
5: With a little something in it to give it a jolt.
4: It was Bobby.
5: Now, drink it down. All of it down. That's it.
4: Oh, just as plain as day there it was, his voice. I heard him say Mariah, the way he used to say it, the same breathy way like he had a cold in his nose.
5: Now Mariah.
4: Which he usually did. I heard him. I heard him.
5: You were dreaming.
4: I was awake.
5: You couldn't have heard him. He's dead. Oh. Oh, I see. You're saying... He's a ghost.
4: Yes.
5: But there ain't no such thing as a ghost.
4: Well, I used to believe that myself.
5: Now, let me tell you what it was. Now, we were talking about Bobby, and you fell asleep, and you dreamed.
4: No, you don't understand. Bobby's ghost was in this room.
5: Now, Mariah, I won't let you talk such foolishness.
4: Well, I'm being punished.
5: Child, what are you saying? Punished for what?
4: Well, read in your Bible about David and Uriah.
5: So what's all that got to do with
4: And David did lust after the wife of Uriah. And so he sent Uriah into the thick of the battle.
5: What are you talking about?
4: Woodrow Bennett saw me walking on the street. And he wanted me.
5: I won't have a niece of mine using them words. Wanted me.
4: And I wanted him. And so we schemed how to get rid of Bobby. Fortunately, the war came along. Oh, listen how I talk about a war. Fortunately, anyhow, we figured if Bobby could go and get killed.
5: Mariah.
4: And so Woody enlisted in the prestigious Rough Riders, and from then on, it was easy to get Bobby to take Woody's place, don't you see? Oh, we killed him.
5: Now, look, no one forced him to go. He could have stayed home.
4: No. We did force him. Poor Bobby, who never did anyone any harm. Oh, Aunt Millie, I'm frightened.
5: Oh, that ain't fright, child. It's remorse.
4: There's only one thing I can do. Call off the wedding.
5: Oh, you can't call off the wedding. President Theodore Roosevelt's coming.
4: No, I'll have to spend the rest of my life trying to make it right with Bobby. I'll become a nun.
5: Oh, that's doing it rather strict, ain't it?
4: Well, then I'll spend my life doing good works for the poor, and I'll go to the veterans' hospitals where our brave boys...
5: Oh, Mariah,
4: and
5: listen.
4: After I spend a lifetime atoning for my sin, maybe then Bobby will find it in his heart to forgive me.
5: No, well, honey, you just lie here, quietly. Don't say another word. Just relax. Relax.
4: Don't you tell me it's my imagination either.
0: No, my darling. But, Mariah, do you believe that we schemed and plotted to get Bobby killed?
4: I do.
0: How can you say that? We never even discussed it.
4: Well, did we have to discuss it in words?
0: Oh, Mariah.
4: Well, there's no point in talking about it anymore.
0: But you are accusing us of having planned to kill Bobby so that we could get him out of our way.
4: We're guilty.
0: There isn't a shred of evidence.
4: Look inside your heart. Our guilt is written in letters of fire. Our thoughts and words may have been unspoken, but there were thoughts and words just the same.
0: But I spent $2,000 on the wedding party.
4: Cancel it.
0: How? The food's already been prepared.
4: Well, give it to charity.
0: How can orphans eat pheasant under glass? Oysters Rockefeller.
4: Well, that's not my problem.
0: And what are we going to say to President Roosevelt?
4: You invited him. So you... uninvite him.
0: Look, you cannot play fast and loose with the President of the United States. It's against the law. You invite him here to a wedding, there's got to be a wedding.
4: Or what happens?
0: Now look at this ridiculous situation, Mariah. You want to call off our wedding because you imagine you heard the ghost of your first husband.
4: I tell you, Woody, I did hear him.
0: And what if you did? What could he do? You're behaving like an ignorant, superstitious, uneducated...
4: Oh, now that's starting to come out.
0: No, I didn't mean to imply that you... Mariah, please snap out of it. Admit what every sane, sober, right-minded individual knows for a fact. There is no such thing as a ghost.
7: Woody.
0: Huh?
7: Woody.
0: What was that?
7: Woody.
0: Oh.
7: Woody.
0: Oh, no. It's his ghost. It's Bobby's ghost.
8: There you are, friends. Every sane, sober, right-minded individual knows for a fact that there's no such thing as a ghost. Until, of course, he is confronted.

0: Lying sick in bed.
1: But he is sick, Mr. Jackson. All I did was hang up his coat in the closet and he stood there all pale and trembling as if he'd seen a ghost.
0: Well, take a look at him now. Striding across the deck.
2: Jackson, I want a word with you.
0: Yes, Captain?
2: Do you recall our plan for going through the straits?
0: Well, I know how Captain Briggs would do it, sir.
2: No, what we talked about yesterday.
0: Yesterday, Captain?
2: Yes, when I showed you the chart.
0: Begging your pardon, sir, but you did not show me any chart.
2: And then I remembered it was you who studied the chart.
3: I've been over it all again. And the place for me to be marooned is an island off Quintano.
2: Marooned? Oh, you've been reading Daniel Defoe.
3: Remember, I've been drowned. It would never do for me to come to life again.
2: Only you're very much alive.
3: I was brought up on the Bible. And I've been driven off the face of the earth. As I came at night, so shall I go.
2: It's impossible. You can't.
3: Not naked like a soul on the day of judgment, dressed in your sleeping suit. And I am a swimmer. The last day is not yet. I must leave tonight.
2: It can't be done. At least not until tomorrow night.
3: I knew you'd understand.
2: But the ship is on the offshore tack, and the wind may fail us. No, we're still much too far out at sea.
3: I'll manage.
2: Not without my help.
3: I'm counting on that.
0: Ah, bad luck, Captain. The wind has died down.
2: So I see.
0: In my experience, sir, we may be becalmed for quite some time. May I reassign the crew?
2: Give them shifts for relief in this oppressive heat. You should all have white hats, like mine. I got it in Rangoon.
0: It's most unusual, sir. I'll be off to tell the men...
2: Jackson, one moment. Be ready to call all hands on deck when we change our course.
0: Well, I will, sir, but I see no signs that there'll be any change in the weather.
2: Oh, we're not doing well in the middle of the Gulf. Now, tonight, I'm going to look for the land breezes.
0: Captain, bless my soul. We can scarce do that in the dark with all those islands and reefs and shoals.
2: But on this coast, any regular land breeze will be inshore. Now, we must get close to find it.
0: It's impossible to get close, Captain. It can't be done with the currents from the straits.
2: You will follow my orders as I give them. Now, right now, send a couple of hands to open the two quarterdeck ports.
0: Open the quarterdeck ports, Captain. What for?
2: Because I tell you to do so. Have them opened wide and fastened properly.
3: By now, the whole ship must think you're out of your mind. You've gone too far. This plan of yours is much too dangerous.
2: I shall stand as close in as I dare and then put her round.
3: What will I be doing?
2: Presently, I'll smuggle you out of here into the sail locker where there's an opening. A sort of square for hauling the sails out. And it is never closed.
3: Someone is sure to see me.
2: Just before tacking, when the ship is dead still, you'll have a clear road to slip overboard through the open quarterdeck port. Now, use a rope's end to lower yourself into the water so there'll be no splash.
3: Promise me not to go too close to shore. You talked to me about duty. Now you're risking ship and crew.
2: Yes. Oh, here. Take these sovereigns.
3: What?
2: I have six. Three for you and three for me.
3: What would a swimmer do with...
2: You never know what you need. Now, here. Tied in this handkerchief. They can be fastened to your belt. Now, I must join the men at the supper table and try to pretend that I am perfectly sane. Bareheaded. With the sun beating down, you need something to cover your head.
3: I need to get my head underwater, and the sooner the better.
2: I mean when you get to shore. No trees on those islands, and the sun is merciless.
3: After all these months undercover, I'll glory in the sunshine.
2: You will take my hat. You see, the brim goes all round. Here. Now, put it on your head.
3: Captain, you are mad. A swimmer with a hat on his head?
2: Well, then put it in your belt. You'll need it. And now, be off.
0: We're drawing in fast, Captain. The land is close. I've never seen that hill of coal ring before, not without the glass.
2: Keep a good full ahead.
0: You're going on.
2: Straight on, that full.
0: But, Captain, sir...
2: The helmsman heard me.
0: Straight on, that full.
4: Merciful heavens, we're about to go aground.
3: The captain's gone mad.
0: He must be stopped. Call

0: the second mate.
1: Steady as she goes!
2: I can barely see the sail!
3: We are sailing straight into the jaws of hell!
4: Jackson, turn up all hands.
2: Where are we?
5: We're lost.
4: Be quiet.
2: Follow me here!
5: Looking for the land wind.
0: Oh, I knew it would end like this.
3: Are we done for, sir?
0: We're too close to shore to come about. She'll drift ashore before she's come around.
2: Ready
5: now. Ready to come about.
0: She won't make it. We're too close.
4: Go forward, Jackson, and tend to the head sheets. Shake them out.
5: Helmsman, hard a lee. Swing the main yard.
0: But, Captain, that rock will get us broadside. Better to crash the prow head on.
4: Had we come too close, our fate hung in the balance as the black mass of land loomed over the afterdeck. My ship and I were new to one another. It was too soon for the ultimate test. So far, she responded to the helmsman's lightest touch. But now, she came about, shuddered once, and then all was ominously still. If I failed to set the sails, if those menacing rocks seemed but inches from the port side, our course must be set by the tides. But who could tell which way they ran? I could only grope like a blind man. Call for torches on the lee side? No, they might reveal. But I could not think of him. Not now. I had to find out from which direction the breeze would come. I had to.
0: Captain, the men are threatening to jump overboard and swim for shore.
4: Before they make a move, order searching lamps trained down on the water on the lee side.
0: Now hear this! Now hear this!
4: It was deathly still. The water, like a pool of ink, with no sign of movement.
0: I don't know what you're looking for, Captain.
4: The slightest stirring of the current. When I find out which way it's flowing, we'll set the sails.
6: Can't see a thing in those black waters.
4: Well, look for a piece of driftwood.
2: Not a sign of anything.
6: I can feel it under my feet. The ship is inching us toward shore.
4: Stuart, get me a piece of paper and be quick about it.
6: Well, there's no paper up here, Captain. I'd have to go below, and I'm not sure that even then...
0: Oh, she's beginning to yaw.
4: Jackson, stay up here. We must throw something overboard that floats. I'll be down by the taffrail. For the moment, the crew was kept busy with the lights directed toward the shore, while I stared into the void beyond the stern. And there it was. My sign, written clearly in the water. And now I knew exactly what to do. The man at the wheel stood like a statue, and I was near enough not to raise my voice as I confidently gave the next order. Shift the helm. He jumped round to the other side and spun the wheel.
7: She's catching the breeze.
5: Let's go and haul.
6: We did it.
0: We? You did nothing but make a nuisance of yourself.
6: But you didn't think we'd make it. I heard you say we'd be dashed against the rocks. How did the captain know exactly the moment to raise the sails?
0: He found which way the tide was running.
6: But how? I stared into the water. There was nothing to see.
0: Take a look out there. Even in the dark, it's still in view.
6: Well, I'll be. What? That's the captain's.
0: Of course.
4: Jackson, now that we've picked up a brisk breeze, why don't you come to my cabin so we can chart out what looks like a clear course ahead?
0: Thank you, Captain, and if I may say so, sir, this calls for some sort of celebration.
4: Yeah, well, she handled very well.
0: You did it, sir. Captain Briggs would never dare to do a thing like that. We could have stayed in the Gulf for days.
4: Well, I saw no reason to waste time in these waters.
0: What you did was a stroke of genius.
4: I was hard-pressed to know which way the tide would run.
0: Well, bless my soul, sir. I'll wager there's not another captain on the seven seas would have had a hat like yours to throw out on the water.
8: Was the secret sharer still wearing that hat? We like to believe, as the captain did, that he was already safe on shore, a floppy sun hat carelessly abandoned as an encumbrance to his freedom. But from that moment forward, the captain was indisputably master of his ship. He had pulled off a dangerous maneuver which gained the respect of every member of his crew. There is a moral to this tale, and we'll consider it in just a moment. How often, I wonder, does a human being understand but one facet of his own personality? The captain of our story was given a chance to examine the other half of himself, the part that wanted to run away. From now on, he would find contentment looking up at the great curves of canvas or watching the water fan gracefully from the sturdy prow. He needed his ship. But Leggett was not cut out for the discipline of a seaman's life. He knew now that he could exist only as a wanderer. Each had found his freedom from fear, from loneliness. Our cast included Norman Rose, Mandel Kramer, William Redfield, and Court Benson. The entire production was under the direction of Hyman Brown.
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0: You have just heard a mystery double play from the old-time radio revival series, the CBS Radio Mystery Theater, here on Audio Theater. This evening's titles were The Ghost of San Juan Hill and The Secret Sharer. These shows originally aired back on the evenings of May 10th and 13th, 1976, respectively. Tune in again next Monday evening, same time, same place, for another set of thrilling and awesome mysteries here on Audio Theater. This is Ava saying, thanks for listening. Till then, have a great one.
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0: Good evening. 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
3: This is Howard Duff. It's a warm, suburban Saturday morning. This neighborhood is a comfortably affluent one with carefully clipped hedges and tidy lawns, the houses sprawling in varying architectural styles. In front of the Robinson family's large white colonial, there's a great deal of activity this morning. Two signs stand before the house. One with the word sold in red letters flashed prominently across it. Beside it, printed in a childish and uneven hand on flimsy poster board, is the sign that's brought the people flocking. It says, Moving Sale. The Robinson twins, Sarah and Sean, with irrepressible 11-year-old enthusiasm, are the prime movers in this enterprise. They stand together proudly and eagerly survey their potential customers. The lawn is littered with an odd collection of family possessions. There are garish pots and overstuffed chair, magazines, ancient record albums, and white elephant vases. Off to the side, 17-year-old Rosemary's long-forgotten and bedraggled doll buggy stands unsteadily on three wheels. Joanna Robinson stands at the window of the breakfast room looking out, remembering her oldest daughter's third birthday party where the buggy had been the crowning glory with a giant pink bow tied around it. The twins have tagged it with a price of 50 cents. Joanna turns away from the window, slowly sips her coffee, and looks at her son, Brad, who has slunk at the table with a plate of scrambled eggs cooling and untouched in front of him.
4: Brad, did you put anything out for the sale?
5: No.
4: Why not? You must have lots of things you won't be needing.
5: No, I don't.
4: What about your skis?
5: My skis? I'm not selling my skis.
4: Well, you won't need them on the island.
5: I'm not going, Mom. It's the dumbest idea I ever heard, going off to live on an island.
4: Brad, the house is sold. We're leaving in a few days.
5: I'm not. I'll find my own place.
4: You're not old enough.
5: What's old got to do with anything?
4: Brad, we had a vote. You were the only one against going.
5: What am I supposed to do on an island with no friends, nothing to do, no place to go?
4: You know, you always say you want me to treat you like an adult. All right, I'm going to talk to you like one. Life has gone pretty sour around here. Have you noticed that? This is our chance to make a fresh start, maybe our last chance. We've been chased from the city to the suburbs. Now the crime, pollution, all the old city problems are here. I know it seems drastic to run off to an island, but in all this craziness, it seemed to us the sanest solution. Can you understand that?
5: I'll never understand.
3: The American Family Robinson, survivors of the shipwreck of modern living, are looking for peace and refuge on a remote and isolated island in the Caribbean. Will they find what they seek? That's only the beginning of our story.

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1: The time for departure is very near. Joanna Robinson sits before the fire in the empty den. It's late, and everyone else is asleep. She stares into the flames and considers the giant move her family's making and the enormous changes it will bring to all of their lives.
2: Can't sleep?
3: No.
2: Looks like you need another log.
3: I was thinking about Brad. I don't know what else to try. I don't know what to say to him. I'm at my wit's end with him.
2: Well, I guess we were lucky to have had only one problem child out of four.
3: Oh, John. Brad's not a problem child. He's at a difficult age, that's all. He's right in the middle. He's not a boy. He's not a man. And he's right in the middle of this family, too. He's not the baby. He's not the oldest. He's just in the middle. And that's not a very fun place to be.
2: I don't care how you defend him, Brad. Brad's been at a difficult age all of his life, Joanna, and we both know it. He was a troubled baby and little boy. He's an impossible adolescent. God knows what kind of an adult he'll be. Brad's one of the main reasons they want us out of here. I don't like the way he's hit it, almost getting thrown out of school for smoking pot in the bathroom. And how many other stunts? The island will be the best thing that could happen to him.
3: I know that, and you do. The trick is to convince Brad. You know, there's so much inside of him. I think he has so much trouble because he's more sensitive than the others.
2: Maybe you're right, but I can't stand to see him go slouching around so sullen and negative. Well, most kids would jump at the chance to go live on an island. Look at Sarah and Sean. Rosemary, too. They can't wait to go.
3: Rosemary will be going to college next year. This is just a lark to her. And the twins. They're 11 years old, John. They're not seeing past the going. It's like something out of a movie or television to them. Brad's thinking about after we've gone. After we've gotten there. Being there. Living there.
2: And you're thinking about it, too, aren't you?
3: No. Yes, aren't you?
2: Yes and no. For the moment, I just want to be 11 years old and think only about the going, that's all.
3: I wish I could do that.
2: Are you having second thoughts, Joanna? Doubts? Are you sorry we're going?
3: No, I'm not sorry. I'm a little scared. And when I look around this room, there's a twinge of regret. I always loved this room the best.
2: I'll build you a fireplace in our house on the island.
3: Can you do that?
2: I can try.
3: I'm glad we're doing this. I really am, John. It's just that, you know, this is something most people only dream or talk about.
2: But we're actually doing it.
3: Yes. Who would have thought 6 months ago when we took that cruise in the Caribbean that we'd come back with an island all our own?
2: You know I was ready to consider it an investment if you and the kids hadn't wanted to live there.
3: No. I'm not so sure of that, John. I think you might have gone away and lived there alone.
2: Why do you say that?
3: I believe it. I know that things haven't been the same the way they used to be between us in a long time.
2: We've been married nearly 20 years. It can't be moonlight and roses forever.
3: Well, not moonlight and roses, but some sharing and talking together. I thought intimacy grew with time. I didn't think it died. Do you know that since the island came into our lives, we've had something to talk about? I mean, really, talk about for the first time in years. Did you know how silent our marriage had become, John?
2: Yeah, I knew. The business was so consuming. It got so I didn't know who I was anymore. Not me alone, or me in relation to you or the kids. There was just someone who took care of business all day and thought about it all night, a machine. I can't explain what a relief it was when I knew that deal had gone through. That Brad sold it, and the business was no longer mine. How could that be? How could I be so happy to be rid of the thing that I'd worked for and thought I wanted for all of my life? How could I have gotten so far away from myself?
3: Oh, it happens. Happens all the time.
2: I really will build that fireplace for you. And we'll sit in front of it nights and talk. There'll be lots of moonlight on that island. I'm not sure I can promise you roses.
3: Yes, but let's... Don't attach too many promises to the island. I'm afraid of weighing it down. Let's just let it happen. Just let it happen as it will, okay?
2: All right. Joanna, there was something I wanted to tell you. I'd given up on it tonight. I was going to try in the morning, but maybe now is the time.
3: Oh, what is it?
2: I went to see Dad today.
3: You did?
2: Yeah. Joanna, he wants to come with us.
3: To the island?
2: Yes.
3: But, John, your father's not a well man, and he's not young. I don't think he could survive it.
2: I don't think he can survive here much longer. The reason he's old and sick is because that's all anybody will let him be anymore. I told him he could come with us.
3: Without even discussing it with me?
2: We're discussing it now.
3: After it's decided.
2: Should I have told him no?
3: No, of course not. Your father has a right to the island, too. He has a right to live.
2: Yeah, to live with some pride and dignity. Every time I've gone to that retirement home, I've wanted to take him with me when I left.
3: And now you're going to.
2: Dad's going to come with us. After all, it seems only right that there should be three generations on our island, doesn't it?
3: Yes.

0: The Robinson family is flying to Miami, where they will take a boat out to their island. Brad sits by the window, regretfully watching his home recede below him. The twins munch peanuts and keep up a steady stream of questions. Rosemary is seated beside her father, and Gordon Robinson has taken the seat next to his daughter-in-law, Joanna.
1: Joanna, can I have the stewardess bring you a magazine or something?
2: Oh, no, thanks, Dad. I don't think I could concentrate enough to read right now.
1: Excited?
2: Yeah, and nervous. I'm afraid I'm not much of a traveler. I get a little apprehensive on planes. I can't quite convince myself that this is a natural state for humans. Birds, yes. People, no.
1: I think I understand. Joanna, I know you're worried about my coming to the island.
2: No, Dad.
1: Yes. I know. An old codger like me dragging along with you. So much excess baggage, I know.
2: Now, that's not true. I'll admit I'm worried about your health. We'll be a long way from a doctor. But, Dad, I have never thought of you as excess baggage.
1: I've been too close to too many doctors for too long. And I'll tell you, Joanna, I may be more help out there than anybody had ever guessed.
2: I'm sure you will.
1: I'm the son of a farmer, you know. I know more than a little bit about the land, and before everybody started telling me I was too old to function, I was a pretty damn good architect.
2: Well, believe me, we're all happy to have you with us.
1: Just need me. Make use of me out there, and I'll be happy to.
2: If we're going to make it work, we all have to pull together.
3: Mom! Mom, how much longer?
2: Till what, Sean?
3: Till we get there, to the island. How much longer?
2: Oh, quite a while yet.
4: Sean, will you quit bouncing the seat?
2: What a grouch.
4: Just quit it, will you?
5: Sean, you'd better sit down. They're going to be serving dinner soon.
3: Yeah, Daddy. Sean picked lasagna. Yuck. I bet it'll be better than your old chicken you picked.
2: It will not.
3: Will, too.
2: Will not.
3: Will, too.
4: Shut up. You two are driving me nuts.
5: Brad, I don't want to hear you talk that way to your brother and sister. Now, there are plenty of empty seats on this plane. If you dislike being a member of this family so much, why don't you take one of them?
4: It's the best idea you've had in a long time, Dad.
2: Brad, please. Wait, Brad.
5: Let him go, Joanna.
2: But, John...
5: He can't go far.
1: Joanna, I think the boy needs some time alone.
5: I know what he needs, but Joanna won't let me give it to him.
2: Oh, Daddy, you know you wouldn't hit Brad.
5: I'm just a big softy, huh?
2: Yes, exactly.
5: Well, I guess I've been found out. What's that you're reading, Rosie?
6: It's a book about the islands near ours. Maybe even ours is mentioned in here. I haven't gotten that far yet.
3: What's our island's name anyway?
7: You know.
3: Oh, I forgot.
7: Santa Bonita. Isn't it, Daddy? Santa Bonita.
5: Yep, that's it.
3: I don't like that name. Couldn't we call it something else, Dad?
5: Well, I guess we could if we wanted to.
6: What would you call it, son? Oh, this ought to be good.
3: Don't you think they'll make us good names, Rosemary?
6: Oh, I'm just remembering the time you wanted to name my white Angora kitten Harold.
3: Harold was better than what you called it. Peaches. Boy, what a name.
6: Well, anyway, what do you want to name the island, son? Fred? Or Clyde, maybe? An island named Clyde. Oh, that would be perfect.
3: I don't think I want to call it anything till I see it. And when I see it, I'll know just what to call it. Oh, I can't wait to see it. How much longer now?
5: Still a ways to go yet. Here's dinner.
3: Yeah, here comes your lasagna, Sean. Yuck. Better than your old chicken.
2: I'm not very hungry. I think I'll go find Brad.

0: island, as the Robinson family approached from the sea, looked like a collection of low, mossy slopes. As the skiff came slowly into the cove, a bed of kelp wavered golden and tangled in the clear water near them. High in the sky above them, two cormorants wheeled in a kind of welcoming aerial dance. It was a beautiful, bright blue day for their landing.
1: Brad, will you help me here? It needs to be pulled up a little further on the sand.
2: Here, let me help you.
1: Thanks, Dad. Just take it easy. Brad and I have got it now.
3: We're here. We're really here.
4: Sean, don't wander off alone. Sean, come back here.
3: Oh, Mom, I just want to see our island.
4: Yeah, I know you do. We all do. But first things first. Right now, we're going to see where we'll be living.
3: Is it a real house, Mommy? Like our other house?
4: No, this is just a temporary house, Sarah. It was here when we bought the island. It's a place to stay until we build our real house.
3: Are we going to build it ourselves?
4: Yes.
3: All of us?
1: Yep, all of us. Now, let's move out. It's this way.

0: We'll be at the clearing soon.
1: Oh, it's so beautiful. It's just the way I pictured it.
0: Yeah, we'll cross the stream here. It looks shallow enough.
2: Sarah, take my hand. John?
3: I'm okay, Mom. I can swim, you know?
0: Dad, are you all right?
4: Fine. Yeah, just fine. You know, I was thinking we could build a little bridge across the stream. It's going to be an awful nuisance wading across all the time. A bridge would be just the thing.
0: Now, we're very lucky to have this stream. It's our fresh water supply. Some islands have none. It's hardly a nuisance. But a bridge would be nice, Dad. Don't get excited. Everybody calm down. It was just a wild goat.
5: Oh, great. Wild goats.
3: Can we ride them?
0: No, I don't think I'd try that, Sean.
1: Are they dangerous, Dad?
0: Well, I'd avoid confrontations, but if you leave them alone, I'm sure they'll leave you alone.
4: Well, how did they get here?
0: There's a legend that pirates brought them here.
1: Why?
0: Well, they hoped the goats would live and multiply. Then, if the pirates ever sailed back again, there'd be a food supply.
3: Oh, Daddy, the pirates ate goats?
0: I guess they did.
3: Pirates? Were there really pirates here, Dad?
0: Yeah, so the story goes.
3: Do you think they left any treasure here? Buried treasure?
0: It's possible. Well, here we are.
1: This is it?
5: The shack? We're supposed to live in this shack?
1: Like all of us?
2: It's bigger inside than it looks. There's one large room with four smaller ones off to each side.
3: What about the bathroom?
2: Well, there isn't one.
5: Great.
0: Brad, I'm warning you. I've had just about enough of...
2: John, let's go inside.
3: What's that big, ugly thing over there?
4: Well, my guess would be, Sarah, that is our generator. Am I right, John?
0: Yes, Dad.
3: What's the generator?
0: Well, that's what gives us our electricity, honey.
3: Oh, you mean for the hairdryer and toaster. Stuff like that.
0: Yeah, but... you're not going to find those things inside.
3: Why not?
0: Well, because we don't really need them.
3: We don't? How am I going to dry my hair?
1: How about out in the sun, Sarah? The sun will dry your hair.
5: Yeah, and then you can take a piece of bread out in the sun, try to toast it, see how far you get.
2: Come on, let's go inside and take a look around, see if they brought our boxes.
1: How long ago did they say this place was built, John?
0: About 40 years. A man named Schmidt built it. He tried to farm this island, but he died after only a short time here.
3: Did he die right here, Daddy?
0: Yeah, I think so.
3: Oh, I don't think I like it here very much.
2: Well, we're not going to be here very long. We're going to have our own beautiful house built before you know it, Sarah.
1: What did that man Schmidt die of, anyway?
5: Boredom.
1: This place is really creepy. Maybe if we opened a window, it would help.
2: Oh, Rosemary, what is
1: it? Oh, Bill! I've never seen such a big spider in my life.
5: Oh, I'll kill it.
1: No, don't, Brad.
5: Are you crazy?
1: Just take it outside, okay?
5: Okay.
1: Oh, I'm sorry if I scared everybody. I looked up and there it was, right in my face. It was so big.
2: Where's Sean?
1: I don't think he came in with us.
3: No, he didn't.
2: Where is he, Sarah?
3: Well, he told me he was going to go look for the treasure.
2: What treasure?
3: The pirate treasure Daddy was talking about.
2: Oh, Sean. Sean. Sean. Sean!
5: What's wrong now?
2: Oh, Sean went off alone to look for buried treasure.
5: Dumb little kid.
2: Brad, that's not what I need to hear right now.
0: Don't panic, Joanna. I'll find him.
4: Well, maybe we'd ought to divide up and cover the whole island.
0: Dad, I'm the only one who really knows the island. If you all go out looking, there's a good chance everyone will wind up lost.
2: John's right. He can't have gone very far.
0: Man, sit tight. I'll be back with Sean in no time.
2: Rosemary, what are you doing up there?
1: You won't laugh.
2: Of course not.
1: I was trying to measure for curtains. Curtains would really cheer this place up.
2: You're right. Does need some cheering.
1: Well, it's hard to imagine giant spiders crawling on pretty yellow gingham curtains. I think the curtains will drive them off.
2: Leave it to you to use curtains as a weapon.
1: You're laughing at me, Mother.
2: No, I'm not. It's just that you make me so happy. I'm very proud of you, Rosemary.
1: Thank you. Mother?
2: Yes?
1: I don't know how to say this to you.
2: What is it? What's wrong? Are you starting to wish we hadn't come here?
1: Oh, no, it's not that. It's just the opposite, really. I love it here. I'm afraid I'll never want to leave.
2: But, darling, you'll be leaving for college just a few months.
1: Will I? I'm not so sure.
2: What do you mean?
1: I don't know if I want to go to college. I feel happy here, content. I don't feel pressured to perform.
2: Do you feel that Daddy and I pressured you, Rosemary?
1: No. I did it to myself. Since I was 9, I've been working for grades. I wanted to excel, to be the best. I wanted all the awards, all the commendations. I wasn't interested in learning. What I really cared about was being rewarded for learning. And now I feel differently. I don't want to go back there, Mother. I don't want to begin running the race again.
2: Are you afraid?
1: Yes. I'm afraid of letting winning become the most important thing to me. Here, I think I can love learning for its own sake. In college, it will be who can learn the most, the fastest, for a certain test, and when the test is over, who can forget the quickest. I'm tired of competing, Mother.
2: But that's life, my dear.
1: I guess it is, but not here. Isn't that what coming to this island was all about? Didn't we come to escape all of that?
2: Well, yes, but...
1: But what, Mother?
2: But you're young, Rosemary. Daddy and I tried to change the world. We failed. But maybe you won't. You have to go out there and try to make your mark, make some difference in the world. We never intended that you or Brad or the twins should stay here forever, isolate yourselves for your whole life. Please, darling, try college. Don't choose escape too soon in your life. We'll be here. If you want to come back, we'll be here for you. Maybe knowing that will make it easier for you out there. Please, you must try, darling.
1: All right, Mother. I'll try. Treasure, too?
0: No. No, I came looking for you. Your mother's worried sick.
1: How come?
0: Because you just wandered off and didn't tell anybody where you were going.
1: I told Sarah. I told her that I was going to look for the treasure, but I haven't found any yet.
0: Sean, sit down here for a minute. I want to explain something to you.
1: What?
0: It's going to be different living here on the island, not like back home.
1: Yeah, I know. It's really neat here. I saw some of those wild goats, and I almost got one to come up to me, right up to my hand.
0: Well, I'm glad you like it here, but, you know, I want you to love this place, but there are some things you have to know about living here.
1: Like what?
0: Like no going off exploring unless you tell somebody exactly where you're going to be.
1: But if I'm exploring, I don't know where I'm going to be.
0: I want you to know. Before you go off alone again, you're going to know this island. I'm taking everyone on a tour, and I'm taking a compass. I'm going to make sure that everyone knows how to read it.
1: Sarah, too?
0: Yeah, Sarah, too. This is a lot bigger place than you think. It's easy to get lost. Yeah, I've been looking for you for hours, Sean.
1: You have?
0: Yes. I want to ask you something. Can you find your way back to the house from here?
1: Sure.
0: All right, which way?
1: That way.
0: You positive?
1: Sure.
0: All right. Let's find out if you're right.
1: Okay.

0: Dad, this doesn't look right. I don't think this is the right way.
1: It's not, Sean, but I want you to see which way you were headed. Come on.
0: Where are we, Dad?
1: The other side of the island. Look down there.
0: Wow.
1: That's a 300-foot drop to the sea.
0: It's getting dark, and I would have come this way. I might have fallen, Dad.
1: Yes, you might have. Now, that's what happens. You get confused, turned around, and then you're lost. I don't want to scare you, Sean, but there are things on this island that take great care and caution in handling. Now, soon you're going to know this place like the back of your hand. I don't want you to be afraid. I only want you to have some respect. Do you understand what I mean?
0: I think so.
1: Good.
0: Dad, do you think I'll ever find the treasure?
1: Hey, anything could happen.
0: I thought of a name.
1: A name?
0: Yeah, for the island. Kayog.
1: Kayog?
0: Sure. It's good spelled backwards. From now on, this is the island of Kayog. You like it? Is it okay?
1: That's a fine name, Sean. It sounds like some kind of something out of Jules Verne. The Island of Kayog. Yeah, I like it.
2: Mom, come here a minute. I want you to see something.
3: What is it, Rosemary?
2: Look, Brad must have gone over to sit and wait with Sarah. She's fallen asleep in his lap.
3: This is a beautiful island, but that's the prettiest sight I've seen all day.
2: Are you ready for another one? Look, just coming into the clearing, it's Dad and
3: Sean. They've come back. They're home.

0: Thomason family has inhabited the island of Tayog for over a month now. Next to the dilapidated old house, a structure is beginning to take shape, their new home. John and Rosemary are perched, hammering nails into the wood frame. A little ways away, Gordon Robinson kneels beside a low fence and spades the earth of his garden. Joanna and the twins come walking into the clearing carrying armloads of wild flowers they've been out gathering. All around the place, there's the feeling of peace and happiness. Only Brad stays apart from the others. Pale and idle, he sits under a tree watching them.
1: Time for lunch, everyone. Whew, that wind is really picking up.
2: Yes, I think we may be in for a storm. I've been keeping my eye on that bank of clouds to the east. Seems to be moving in.
3: No, it doesn't look any closer to me. I don't think so, Dad.
2: Maybe not. But there's been a strange feel to the air today. I don't know, kind of heavy.
1: Well, whether there's a storm coming or not, it's lunchtime. Let's all go in and eat.
2: Sounds good to me. I am famished. I've never in my life had such an appetite. This place must agree with me.
1: Brad, lunch.
4: I'll be in a minute.
2: Just think of it. Soon we'll be eating salads from my garden.
5: Daddy, next time you have to come with us and see the spot we found. They're the most beautiful flowers.
1: It looks like you picked nearly all of them.
5: Oh, we didn't even make a dent. That's how many there are.
1: It's like a fairyland.
3: Just as soon as the house is finished, I'll go out with you.
1: Oh, sit here, Brad.
5: How much longer will it be, Daddy, until the house is finished? It seems to be taking so long.
1: Well, it would go faster if we had more help.
5: I'll help?
1: I didn't mean you, Sean.
4: No, Sean. She meant me.
1: That's right, I did. Don't you ever get tired of just sitting under that tree, Brad?
4: Sure, I get tired of it. I get so tired of it sometimes I think I'll go nuts, or maybe I'll just take the boat and try to get back home.
3: This is your home, Brad.
4: No, it isn't. What's happening? Look at it out there.
3: What is it?
5: What? Why is the sky so dark? How come it's black all of a sudden? Is it a storm, Dad?
3: No, it's not a storm.
1: I think we'd all better go inside.
3: And close that door.
5: I'm scared.
6: You're always scared.
1: Okay, you two, back to the table. Everybody, let's finish our lunch. Come on. John, what is it?
3: I'm not sure.
1: But you think you know. You're afraid. I can tell, and it's making me afraid. Is it what I'm thinking? Is it a hurricane?
3: No.
1: What then?
2: What are you two whispering about over there? If you don't come to the table, I'm going to eat your lunch and mine.
3: We're coming, Dad. We're coming.
5: Dad, if it's not a storm, what's happening?
1: Is that rain?
3: No.
4: I'm going to go see what it is.
3: Brad, stay where you are. No one is to go outside.
1: Dad, what's going on?
2: What is it, John?
3: It's not a storm. What's making the sky dark is sulfurous ash and smoke, not clouds.
1: A volcano. A volcanic eruption.
5: Here?
3: No, not here. It must be on an island nearby.
1: How near?
3: Well, there's no way of knowing. It could be as far as 100 miles from us. It depends on the size of the eruption, the force of it, how much we feel it. That's a shower of rocks. That's why no one must go outside. You'd be hurt very badly.
1: But what can we do, Dad?
3: Just wait it out. That's all we can do.

0: Mom? Mom? I'm sorry to wake you.
1: No, I wasn't asleep. What is it, honey?
0: It's Sarah. She had a nightmare. I can't calm her down.
1: Oh, I'll be right there.
0: Okay, Mom.
2: What's wrong, Joanna?
1: Sarah's had a bad dream. I'm going over to the girls' room.
0: Oh. It just doesn't let up. I think it's getting worse. It's been going on for hours. When does it stop?
2: I don't know. A volcano can blow an entire island apart. If that should happen, we could have massive boulders hurled down on us and a huge disturbance in the ocean.
1: A tidal wave?
2: Maybe. I don't know. Anything could happen. I'm so sorry, Joanna.
0: Why?
2: I'm sorry for getting us into this.
1: We all wanted to come. All of us but Brad. It's been a lovely idyll up until now. A marvelous adventure. We've all been having a great time playing Swiss Family Robinson. Well, now we're up against it. The real thing. If we can't take it, then we shouldn't be here. This is part of the life we said we wanted. If we're not strong enough, we better find out now. We'll call this an interesting vacation and go back.
2: You're remarkable, Joanna. No, we're not going back. We still have things to do here. I've got to build that fireplace.
1: No more apologies for bringing us here?
2: No.
1: I gotta go to Sarah.
3: Oh, my garden! My garden! You can't go out there, Grandpa. I have to. My garden's on fire.
4: Grandpa! Grandpa!
3: Oh, look at it.
4: You've got to come inside. There's nothing we can do.
3: Oh, my garden. It's all burned. Burned. All burned.
4: Yeah, Grandpa. It's lost. It's gone. Come on, Grandpa. We've got to get inside.
3: Oh, no. I'm not going.
4: I'll help you plant another garden. I promise I will. Come on, Grandpa. No.
3: Right. Dad!
4: Grandpa?
3: Another garden burned. You promise?
4: Yeah, yes. Let's go.
2: What were you doing out there? You'd have been killed.
4: You were trying to save something, Dad.
2: I don't care what you were trying to do. You shouldn't have been out there. You're trouble to all of us, and you'll never be anything else. I'll be happy to ship you off this island just as soon as you can go.
3: John, you're wrong about the boy.
4: He doesn't want to hear it, Grandpa. He never has.

0: Yeah.
1: Listen, I came to apologize. Your grandfather explained to me about last night. I'm sorry, I didn't understand.
0: It's all right.
1: He told me that you promised to help him with another garden.
0: I was just trying to get him in the house, is all.
1: Oh, you didn't mean it then?
0: I meant it when I said it, but I thought you were sending me away.
1: Well, it looks like that volcano has finally stopped. We're going to need a lot of help around here. Do you want to stay and help?
0: Yeah, I want to stay. I don't know what's happened to me. Yesterday, I would have jumped at the chance to go. Maybe it's Grandpa in his garden. The old guy loved that patch of dirt. He worked so hard. And I promised him I'd help him with another one. I don't really know why I promised, but I feel I have to keep it. Look, Dad, I still think this is a pretty nutty idea, but maybe it's growing on me or something. This place is beautiful. It was last night, and even now, this morning, all torn up and covered in ash. It's beautiful.
1: Your grandfather was right last night, and your mother's been right all along. I've been wrong about you, Brad.
0: I never thought you could say that, even admit you were wrong, Dad. I guess I've been wrong about you, too.
1: It looks like it took a volcano to blast us loose from what we thought about each other.
0: Yeah.
2: Hey, everybody. Hey, come look what I found.
3: What is it, Tom? Hmm? Is it treasure?
2: I think maybe so. Look.
3: Oh, it's pottery.
4: Let me see. It looks pre-Columbian.
2: What's that mean? Pirates?
1: Older than pirates. The people who made that bowl were here long before the pirates.
2: You mean it's not treasure? It's just an old bowl?
0: This is something better than treasure, Sean.
2: How come?
0: Well, the pirates with their treasure chests of gold doubloons, they were just passing through, visitors, looking for adventure. But the people who made and used that bowl lived here. They lived on this island, just like we do, Sean. This was their home. Just like it's our home now.

0: 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Your host was Howard Duff. Our stars were Keith Andes and Mary Jane Croft. Featured in the cast were Parley Bear, Gay Nelson, Corey Burton, Brian Miller, and Stacey O'Brien. 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This is Art Gilmore speaking. 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Mark Trella is Production Supervisor. And the recording engineers are Joe Wachter and Hal McDonald. The Elliot Lewis production of Sears Radio Theater is a presentation of CBI. 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
1: You don't know him like I do, Seth. 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
2: What do you mean?
1: 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I can't sleep knowing what a cold-blooded killer Hod Russell is.
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3: CBS News, the State Department has issued its first comment on today's killing of four Americans in Turkey. This is Doug Poling reporting on the CBS Radio Network. The Americans, three civilians and one military man, were gunned down by terrorists as they waited for a bus on a street corner near Istanbul. Several men and a woman armed with machine guns passed by in a car spraying gunfire at the Americans. The State Department tonight issued a comment read by spokeswoman Marianne Bader.
4: We condemn in the strongest terms the terrorist act which took place in Turkey today. Civilized people everywhere are outraged by such cowardly acts of violence. The Turkish government has expressed its grief about the loss of the four Americans and has stated its determination to search out and find these terrorists. The Department of State extends to the families of those killed its deepest sympathy.
3: The Turkish government also condemned the attack and said it was an attempt to undermine vital U.S.-Turkish relations. More news in a moment. The Senate has broken its impasse over the oil industry windfall profits bill. Ending a three-day filibuster, the lawmakers agreed to tax the industry an extra $178 billion over the next 11 years. The final version may not be worked out for several days, but it's thought a windfall profits bill can be on President Carter's desk before Christmas. Members of a congressional conference committee have reached tentative agreement on a $20 billion program to develop synthetic fuels. The vote appears to assure passage of President Carter's proposal for alternative fuels, a key part of the president's energy program. Campaigning in California today, Senator Edward Kennedy accused President Carter of straddling the fence between hawks and doves over the defense budget. Kennedy said the president is trying to please everybody.
5: Seems to me that he is trying to give everything to every interest in the Senate of the United States. He's talked about a 5% budget authority and only 3% outlay. So for those that want a bigger defense budget, he can use the 5%, and for those that want a more modest increase, he can use the outlay. And this is, I think, the kind of double talk which is enormously troublesome.
3: Kennedy today entered his name in the New Hampshire primary with twice the number of signatures presented yesterday by President Carter's people. On February 26, New Hampshire will hold the nation's first presidential primary. Defense Secretary Brown says rejection of the SALT II treaty would force the United States to spend an extra $3 billion a year on defense than is currently planned by President Carter. Brown said that much money would be needed to keep up with Soviet programs. President Carter tonight ordered striking employees of the Long Island Railroad back to work for 60 days, while both sides present their case to an independent board. Presumably, the trains will start running again Monday. The walkout, now in its sixth day, affects some 300,000 New York City area commuters. Secretary of State Vance arrived back in the United States following his week-long visits with NATO officials in Western Europe. Vance immediately went to the White House for talks with President Carter about the secretary's discussions with European officials on the Iranian crisis. Vance tried to persuade the allies to join the U.S. in a possible trade sanction program against Iran. Now this. The mayor of West Rushville, Ohio, has decided to do something for the people of his community this Christmas. He's inviting the whole town to dinner on Sunday. Mayor C. Ford Schaefer, who is 74, will hold the affair at the Lions Club building in West Rushville, a farm town in central Ohio. There are about 227 people in the community. Schaefer went from door to door inviting them personally to the Sunday fair. He says he's only doing it for goodwill, no axe to grind. Schaefer said, I hope it brings us closer together. Doug Poling, CBS News.
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9: Hello, I'm Stan Martin. 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
1: This is Lorne Greene. It's the summer of 1860, and for anyone taking the advice of Horace Greeley, there are only three ways to go west: on horseback, by wagon train, and as a passenger of the Overland Stage Company. The Overland ran from St. Joe, Missouri, across the Great Plains, sharing way stations with the Pony Express, then over the Rocky Mountains and across the desert to Sacramento, California. Mile after grueling mile, the coaches ran, the most dangerous division stretching through the territory of Wyoming, 600 miles of lawless frontier infested with Indians, thieves, and renegades. And the destination of this stagecoach was a small town in the very heart of that untamed territory.
2: Toss down that bedroll, would you? Oh, thanks. I'm looking for Hod Russell. You know where I can find him?
3: Saloon, I reckon.
2: Saloon? Oh, thanks.
1: And that's only the beginning of our story.

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6: A stranger has just stepped off the Overland stage in a small town in Wyoming Territory. He's a young man, about 20 years old, looking for someone named Hart Russell, who at this very moment can be found playing poker in the Lucky Lady Saloon.
7: How many cards, Hart?
8: Two.
7: Dealer stands pat.
9: I'm out.
8: Me too.
7: Just two of us, huh? I'll kick it five.
8: Now, don't let him bluff you, Hart.
7: Luke knows better. I'll call.
8: What you got?
7: Aces and kings.
8: Three ladies.
7: Oh, my, no.
8: Hey, bar dog, bring me another bottle.
10: Hart Russell?
8: Yeah, what do you want, kid?
10: The name's Seth Ward. Ben Holliday sent me. He said you'd give me a job.

0: he did he? A Holiday may own the Overland Stage Company, but I run it. Nobody tells me who to hire.
1: I got a letter here from Mr. Holiday.
0: Let me see that. This will enter... So you're his nephew, huh?
1: Yeah.
0: And he wants you to learn how to run a stage line.
1: Yeah, that's the idea.
0: I ain't got room for no green kid.
1: Well, Mr. Russell, I rode Pony Express for 3 months on Jack Roberts' division out of St. Joe.
0: Now, riding the easiest pony run there is don't prove nothing to me.
1: I can handle any job you've got.
0: I doubt that. But Holiday's the big sugar, so there ain't much I can do but take you on.
1: Oh, thanks. You won't regret it.
0: Look, kid, let's get something square. I don't need you, I don't like you, and I don't want you. Right now, I'm looking for a dog to kick, and you're it.

0: are we headed?
1: Red Butte. That's the home station. Hod runs a whole division from there. Make sure all the other...
2: Hey, kid. How you like that horse Luke cut out for you?
0: Oh, he'll do just fine.
2: I figured you'd like him. Old Jughead's about as ornery as a rocking chair.
1: Don't you mind, Hod. He's just funning you.
0: Yeah?
1: Just be thankful your uncle sent you to Hod Russell.
0: Yeah, why's that?
1: Well, before Hod took over, this was the worst division on Overland Run. Full of Injuns, outlaws, and horse thieves. Why, even some of the station masters were crooks themselves. Running off the stock, robbing the coaches.
0: And he changed all that?
1: Yep. Hod got everything running right smooth. Made this the best run division in the Overland. Believe me, that took some doing. Others tried and failed. I know. I was a division boss before Hod took over.

0: Howdy, boss.
1: What's the stage from South Pass still doing here?
0: Came in a little while ago.
1: Late again. Where's the driver?
0: Down by the well.
1: Luke, go tell that silk popper if he brings the stage in late again, it'll be his last.
2: Right, boss.
1: Come on, kid. Now, don't worry, folks. We'll get you back on schedule. Jenny, you make sure these people get enough grub.
3: They got plenty.
1: You got them horses changed, Irish?
0: Heats and ready to go.
4: Good.
1: Give me some of that stew, Jenny.
0: Irish, Mike's my name, laddie. I hear we're going to be working together.
5: Yeah.
0: Luke tells me you rode Pony Express.
5: That's right. For 3 months.
0: My heart goes out to you, boyo. Living in a saddle all day to gallop ain't my idea of living.
5: It weren't mine either. That's why I'm trying to learn the stage business. My uncle sent... Ooh.
3: Better eat your stew, ma'am. You don't want to travel on an empty stomach.
5: Say, Irish, who's the girl talking to that lady?
0: Well, that's Jenny.
5: Oh, she's right pretty.
0: I wouldn't be letting me eyes rove in that Colleen's direction, laddie. She belongs to Hod.
5: Oh. Well, how long they been married?
0: Married? Preacher hardly had a say in the matter. Uh-huh. Hod liked what he saw and took it. If you get what I mean.
6: All right, folks. Stage is leaving. Everybody out.
3: Hey, mister. Did you hear what he said? You'll miss the stage.
5: Oh, I'm not a passenger.
1: The kid ain't a passenger. He's working for me now.
3: Oh.
5: I'm Seth Ward. I'm pleased to meet you, ma'am.
3: Ma'am? Say, you're right polite. Ain't nobody around here call me that for I don't know how long.
1: Well, don't get too used to it. I got a feeling he ain't gonna be working here too long.
3: Oh, well, sorry to hear that.
1: As for you, Jenny, that stew was cold. I want them passengers getting a hot meal no matter what time the stage comes in.
3: Yes, Hod.
1: The passengers come first on my division.
7: Hey, Hod, we got trouble. Express rider just rode in, and we ain't got a relief to take the mail to Three Crossing.
1: Well, what do you mean? Where's Clem?
7: Found him out back. He got bottle fever.
1: Why, that... When he sobers up, he can go about looking for another job.
7: Oh, where are we going to get another pony rider?
5: I'll go.
1: This ain't the St. Joe run.
5: I can handle it.
1: It's 116 miles to Three Crossings, and that country's full of nothing but trouble.
5: You got another rider willing to go?
7: He's right, boss. You got no choice.
1: Yeah. All right, kid. Job's yours.
7: Come on, Seth. I got a horse saddled and waiting.
3: Do you think he'll make it, Hod?
1: Hardly. I reckon we seen the last of that kid.

0: a rider coming in and... Oh, and it looks like Seth.
1: The kid? But I think you're right. Oh, oh there, boy. Easy, easy, laddie. Here, let me help you.
0: Well, the kid made it after all. Oh. Well, I'll be.
2: Here, Seth. Drink this. Oh, slowly now.
3: Oh, thanks.
1: You're overdue, boy.
3: Oh, I'm sorry.
1: The Pony Express depends on its riders being on time. We ain't got no use for nobody.
3: I went on to Rocky Ridge. The station at Three Crossings burned out.
1: It what?
3: Renegade Cheyenne.
4: Those bloody devils.
2: But if you rode all the way to Rocky Ridge and back...
0: That's over 380 miles.
3: Well, I had to. No relief rider.
4: Well, my hat's off to you, Lottie.
0: Mine, too.
1: Kid, you just earned yourself a job on the Overland.
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8: Young Seth Ward volunteered to make a long and difficult ride that no one thought he'd ever come back from. But when he did return, Seth had earned himself a job with the Overland Stage Company, and with it, the respect of his boss, Hod Russell.
0: Give me a bottle of whiskey. I'll buy. This here is a right special occasion.
3: Well, thanks, Luke.
0: You've been working on Overland a month longer than anybody thought you would be. You reckon it's worth it?
3: Oh, yeah. Sure, yeah, it's worth it. You were right. This is the best division on the Overland.
0: You just do like Hod says, and you'll learn the right way to run a line. With him, nothing's more important than the Overland.
3: Yeah, he gets things done all right. Everybody seems to have a pretty healthy respect for him.
0: Well, I don't know if I'd call it respect, exactly. More like...
3: Speaking of Hod, I thought he was going to have a drink with us.
0: We had to check on some supplies for the new station.
3: Well, sure didn't take him long to rebuild.
0: Well, sounds like a couple of the boys are having themselves a real fiesta out there.
9: Hey, fellas, Hod Russell's just been shot. Huh?
3: Bad, Doc.
10: Well, he'll live. He'll live, that is, if I can keep him from opening up those holes and bleeding to death.
1: Kid, come here.
10: Now, you just take it easy, Russell. Lie back down there.
3: Yeah, Hod?
1: Where's Luke?
3: He rode back to Red Butte to get Jenny.
1: Oh.
3: We'd figured you want to see her.
1: Oh, yeah. Jenny. Thanks, kid.
3: Hod, I sure am sorry about what happened.
1: Oh, weren't your fault. Just my being careless is all. anybody see who did it?
3: Yeah. They said it was a fella named Zach Bodine.
1: Bodine. Oh, I should have run that back-shooting gunny out of the territory when I had the chance. Tell you one thing. He's gonna be sorry he didn't finish me off proper-like.
0: Hod, how are you? How are you feeling?
1: Well, got a few more winders in my hide, but I ain't done yet. Where's Jenny?
0: She ain't exactly with me, Hod.
1: She ain't? Why not?
0: When I got back to the station, Jenny weren't there.
1: Weren't there?
0: One of the pony riders come through and told her you was shot. Iris says Jenny got on the next stage west.
1: Oh, Jenny.
0: Right sorry, Hod.
3: What are you doing?
1: I gotta get up. Now, Hod, you get back in that bed. I can't let Jenny go. I gotta go after her.
10: You ain't gotta do nothing but stay in bed. You move and, well, you'll just be killing yourself.
3: Hod, now you better do what the doc says.
1: Luke, you gotta stop Jenny for me. You gotta bring her back.
0: Well, sure, Hod, anything you say, but just take it easy.
1: You and the kid, you bring her back for me. You hear? You bring her back.
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0: Whoa. Yeah. Now, see here. If this is a holdup, you boys are just plumb out of luck. I ain't carrying no express box.
1: Don't be so skittery, Charlie. It's only me.
0: Luke! Confound your time. What are you trying to do, Luke Cady? Give me palpitations?
1: No, hard Sandus. You got something that belongs to him.
0: I do?
1: Seth, check inside.
0: Mm-hmm. Oh, wait, ain't nothing in there but a banker, a whiskey drummer, and two women folk.
2: Seth, what are you doing? Let go of me. Luke, what in Sam hell's going on? Just you wait until Hod finds out.
3: He knows all about it. She got any gear?
0: Ain't nothing but just this carpet bag.
3: Well, toss it down.
1: All right, Charlie, get going. We'll take care of the lady.
0: But I can't just drive
1: you
0: off.
1: You heard me. Get going.
0: Get up.
2: Wait. Don't leave me here.
1: Come on, Jenny. You can ride double with me.
2: No.
1: Suit yourself. But it's a long walk back to Red Butte.
2: Wait. I'll ride. Not with you. With Seth. Take me back to Hod. Please, don't take me back.
3: I've got to.
2: Why? Why can't you just let me go?
3: Hod wants you back. Although why he wants someone like you, I'll never know.
2: What do you mean by that?
3: Any woman that'd run off and leave her husband after he almost got killed is the lowest kind of woman there is. And if I was Hod, I wouldn't have anything to do with someone like that.
2: Ain't you forgetting something? Hod ain't my husband.
3: You're still his woman.
2: Not because I want to be. I had no choice. I went away with Hod because I didn't want to spend the rest of my life working on a farm and taking care of four brothers.
3: What's so bad about farming?
2: Look at me, Seth. How old do you think I am?
3: I don't know. 26, 27, maybe?
2: I'm 20. Same as you. That's what farming does to a woman. It makes her old. Anyway, when Hod came along, I wanted a better life.
3: So? He gave it to you. And you ran away first chance you got.
2: I don't love him.
3: Well, Hod loves you, or he wouldn't have sent me and Luke to fetch you back.
2: I could never love a man like Hod.
3: He seems like a fair man to me. I've never seen him lay a hand on you.
2: He hasn't. Yet. You don't know him like I do, Seth. You don't know how he is.
3: What do you mean?
2: Sometimes I lie awake all night. I can't sleep knowing he's there next to me. I can't sleep knowing what a cold-blooded killer Hod Russell is.
3: Oh. Just because he's had to kill a few outlaws doesn't mean...
2: It's the way Hod does it. Like he gets some kind of pleasure from it. I can't live with a man like that. You gotta let me go.
3: How do I know you're telling the truth?
2: I wouldn't say it if it weren't so. I swear...
3: Yeah. Well, maybe you would, if you wanted to get away bad enough.
2: Then you don't believe me.
3: No.
2: I thought you were different from the others, but you're not. Well, you just better hope I'm wrong. You better hope you never find out what Hod Russell is really like.
4: Having survived ambush by a gang of outlaws, Hod Russell is returning to Red Butte. Waiting for him are his men and a woman who tried to run away from him and failed.
5: Sure, good to have you back, boss.
3: Yeah. How you feeling, Hod?
5: A lot better now that I'm away from that damn pill ruler.
1: I should have known Doc wouldn't be able to hold you long.
5: If I'd been there one more day... Jenny.
2: Hello, Hod.
5: All right. Don't you boys got some work to do?
1: Oh, yeah. Come on, kid. Let's give Irish a hand in the stables.
5: Jenny? Why? Why'd you run away?
2: You know why, Hod. I told you before, I don't want to stay here anymore.
5: And you know what the Overland means to me. I can't leave.
2: It's got nothing to do with the Overland. I don't want to stay here with you.
5: But I love you, Jenny.
2: We've been over this before. You can't expect any love out of me.
5: After all I've done for you...
2: I'm grateful. But that doesn't change the way you are. And it doesn't change the way I feel.
5: Give it time.
2: No, Hod.
5: You'll come around.
2: I won't. Let me go, Hod. Please.
5: You're staying right here, Jenny. Right here with me.
2: I won't stay. Do you hear me? You can't run me like you run everybody else. I'll get away from you if it's the last thing I ever do.
3: Is Jenny staying?
5: Of course she's staying. Why wouldn't she?
6: Well, then it's all settled between you and the lass, huh?
5: Yeah. Yeah, it's settled. Damn she-males. More trouble than her worth.
1: That ain't the only trouble you got. Four of our stage horses is missing.
6: Horse thieves? Must have happened last night.
1: I figure there's only two of them. I found six sets of tracks heading north.
5: Saddle my horse, kid.
3: Are you sure you're up to it? Maybe you better stay here.
1: Yeah, Seth and me can go after them.
5: Mm-hmm. I'm going with you. Irish, you stay here and keep an eye on Jenny. Some of that coffee, too.
7: Well,
5: I wouldn't go for them guns just now. Get your hands up. Luke, relieve Mother Artillery.
8: Right.
9: We didn't do nothing.
5: Yeah. Well, the brands on them animals say other ways.
8: Well, we just found them. I swear, we thought they're strays.
5: Kid, you and Luke drive them horses back to Red Butte. I'll take care of these two.
3: Well, Hod, maybe we'd better stay and give you a hand.
5: I'll be along shortly. I'm just going to explain to them the error of their ways.
3: Luke?
1: Yep.
3: You don't think Hod would shoot these two horse thieves without a fair trial?
8: No.
1: He ain't going to shoot them. Not if I know Hod.

0: Here, Irish. Stable these horses.
1: Sure, boss.
2: Wait a minute. Don't these belong to... Where are the horse thieves?
0: Right now, I'd say them two are looking through cottonwood leaves.
2: What?
0: I hanged the varmints.
2: You can't do that.
0: You are forgetting who runs this division.
2: But they had a fair trial coming.
0: Look, kid, I didn't have the time to take those two into town just so the sheriff could hang them. Out here, I'm the law. The way I figure it, the Overland is richer by two more horses and two less horse thieves than it was before. Jenny, get me some of that grub. I'm feeling wolfish.
3: You, want any, Seth?
2: No. I lost my appetite.
0: You. What are you staring at, dude?
4: I assure you I did not mean to stare, Mr. Russell. It's just that I...
3: Hod, this is Mr. Samuel Clemens. He's a newspaper writer.
0: Yeah? Well, don't be starting up no newspapers around here. Folks don't cotton to them that stirs up trouble.
4: Fortunately, those are not my intentions, sir. At present, I am on my way to the Comstock country. But I must say that good fortune seems to have granted my fondest wish since the journey began.
0: Oh, and what is that?
4: Why, to meet you, sir. Why, since I left St. Joe, I've heard many a tale of the countless deeds of Hod Russell. Here is romance, and here I sit face to face with the brave man who's reportedly taken the lives of 15 outlaws. Well. I am honored, sir.
0: I thank you. What'd you say your name was again?
4: Samuel Clemens, at your service.
0: And you say people's talking about me all the way back to St. Joe?
4: Talking about you? Why, sir, you are a legend. A model for every young lad heading west. The ruthless master of the Overland stage, dealing with brigands and outlaws. Keeping the westward passage open.
0: Yeah. Yes, sir, that's me. Of course, I ain't saying I killed 15 men. That sounds a mite high.
5: Whatever the number is, you can add two more.
4: Indeed. Two more dead.
0: Horse thieves.
4: Why, if only I had been there. My readers would want to know about this adventure. Tell me exactly what happened.
0: For your paper?
4: Why, of course, sir. This sounds like a deed of uncommon heroism.
0: Well, it was like this.
3: You're awful quiet. Something bothering you?
2: No. No, it's nothing.
3: You wouldn't be thinking about those two horse thieves Hod hanged today, would you?
2: Yeah, I might be.
3: I told you. He's a killer.
2: Hod said they'd have been hanged even if he hadn't taken him to town.
3: Maybe. But it ain't up to him to do the job.
2: Might be a man has to bend the law a little sometimes if he's gonna keep...
3: The only law Hod knows is his own.
2: Well, he's got the best run division on the Overland. You can't deny that.
3: So?
2: Well, so that newspaper fella says everybody's heard about Hod, all the way back to St. Joe.
3: That doesn't mean they've heard the truth.
2: He's a legend. Even if I do think he was wrong. I reckon Hod knows what he's doing.
3: Who are you trying to convince? Me? Or you?
6: Nearly everyone at our party mentioned our new Sears Dream Supreme carpeting.
7: Didn't anyone say anything about my rutabaga dip?
6: Marvin said Dream Supreme looks so thick and luxurious. 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
7: What about my rutabaga dip?
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2: Lorne Greene again, and here's the concluding act of Incident at Red Butte.
3: Todd, this fella's got a wagon load of hay he wants to sell the Overland.
4: A load of hay, is it?
5: Morning.
4: Yeah. What's your name?
5: Walker.
4: How much hay you got here?
5: Close to a ton. Yeah, easy a ton. And my price is...
4: Give me that pitchfork, Irish.
5: Pitchfork? Hey, now, what do you want with a pitchfork?
6: Here you are, Hod. Yeah, just like I thought. The fella's a damn swindler.
5: Well, now,
6: inside of this stack ain't nothing but brush piled up to make it look like he's got more hay than there really is.
5: Well, but now...
6: Seth! Get some rope.
3: You ain't gonna hang him.
6: Irish, you and Luke tie up his hands and feet and toss him up on that haystack.
7: Well, here now, what you fixing to do? No!
6: Hold still, or I'll bust you one.
3: What are you gonna do?
6: You'll see. Just get him up there. Luke, give me a match. Thanks.
3: Hey, watch it. You're gonna start a fire.
6: Let it be, kid. That's the whole idea.
3: Oh, but you...
6: Back off.
7: My God, what you doing? Yes, stop. Please put it out, somebody. No,
6: spread the word, Walker. Scream your lungs out.
7: No,
6: you can't cheat the Overland on Hod Russell's division.
3: Luke, Irish, aren't you going to stop him?
8: It's Hod's play. Stay out of it, Seth.
7: Help me, somebody.
6: Seth, get off that wagon, kid. Leave him up there.
3: Oh, you all right?
7: Oh, I think so. Oh, thank you, young fella.
6: I told you to leave him up there.
3: Hod, you can't kill a man because he tried to cheat you.
6: I can't. Don't you forget that, kid. I'm letting you get away with it this time, but if you ever pull a stunt like that again, you and me is going to tangle.
9: I told you what Hod Russell was really like. But you wouldn't believe me.
10: I never seen anything like that in my whole life. He was going to cook that man like a piece of beefsteak.
9: He would have if you hadn't stopped him. When I think of some of the things Hod's done to people that got in his way.
10: I'm truly sorry, Jenny. I'm sorry I didn't believe you right from the start.
9: What are you going to do about it?
10: I don't know. But if Hod keeps on like this, he's going to run the Overland out of business. Folks will be so scared of meeting up with him, they won't want to ride the stage anymore.
9: But you said it yourself. Hod's a legend. Everything he does gets twisted around to make him sound like some kind of hero.
10: I'm going to write my Uncle Ben about everything that's happened. He'll want to know the truth, and then we'll find out just what the Overland thinks about the way Hod Russell runs his division.
3: The mail pouch to St. Joe?
6: I've got it right here, Lanny. All ready for the pony.
3: Put this letter in there for me, will you? It's got to go out in the next mail.
6: Good as done.
3: Oh, Irish, you know where Hod is?
6: Inside. Talking to some settler.
3: Thanks.
11: And that's how we got separated from the other wagons. Now, if I was by myself, Well, I just go on alone, but you see, I got my wife and baby to think of, and I'd sure be obliged if you could lend me a couple of your boys to, well, just ride along with us till we catch up with the wagon train.
6: Oh, this ain't no fort, and we ain't the cavalry. Besides, I can't spare the men.
11: Well, what are we going to do?
6: If you want to go west that bad,
5: then you'd best buy a ticket on the stage, because that country's full of renegade Cheyenne that'd just love to raise the hair off some stray soddy like you.
11: The stage? I can't do that. I reckon we'll just have to take our chances.
9: Hod, listen to that baby. How can you let them go not knowing what might happen?
5: It ain't my concern.
9: Well, can't you send Irish or Luke or somebody with them until they find the others?
5: You heard me. I said no. Now, let it be.
8: Hod, there's a pony coming in.
5: Get the mail pouch from Irish.
7: Ho, ho, there. Hey, tell Hod that back shooting Bodine's in Sweetwater. Come on, ho, come on there. Ah.
8: Hey, boss.
5: I heard. Get me two horses, Luke. Come on, kid, you and me are going after the snake that backshot me.
10: No, not me, Hod. I'm going to ride along with the settler and his wife. Make sure they catch up with their wagon train.
5: Now, this ain't no time for jokes, kid. Now, come on, before Bodine gets away.
10: I mean it, Hod. I'm going with him.
5: Getting Bodine's a hell of a lot more important than wet nursing some sodbuster.
10: Not to me. I wish you luck with Bodine.
5: You do, huh? Then just don't be here when I get back.
10: There's your wagon train down there near the river. Think you can make it the rest of the way?
11: Sure can, mister. We're sure obliged to you for your help. You going back there?
10: Yeah, I got to.
11: Well, I'm sure sorry if I put you between a rock and a hard place.
10: Weren't your fault. Goodbye. Good luck. Jenny? Jenny?
9: Seth? Are you crazy? Why'd you come back?
10: To get you. I can't wait for my uncle to do something about it, Hod. I'm taking you away from here.
9: Oh, Seth. I was wrong about you. And I'm glad. But you know, if that's what you want, we better get moving before Hod comes back.
10: No. No, we'll wait.
9: That doesn't make sense. Why should we wait?
10: We've got to. Otherwise, he'll just come after us. If I can reason with him...
9: Reason with him? Don't you understand? He's gonna kill you. He'll kill both of us if he catches us. Oh, Seth, that's him. He's back.
10: Just stay here.
9: No, Seth, no. No, you can't go out...
10: Hello, Hod.
5: Still here, huh?
10: That's right. Did you get Bodine?
5: That's him, lying across that horse.
10: Is he dead?
5: He will be soon. After I finish with Bodine, I'm gonna take care of you.
10: I've written my uncle, telling him some of the things you've done. The hangings, what you did to Walker.
5: Why, you sneaking little... I got the best division on the Overland.
10: No, it's the most feared division. It can't be like that. Not with more and more people pushing west. Not with the law coming to the territory.
5: I am the law.
10: Once, maybe. But not anymore.
5: We'll see about that.
10: All right, I'm taking Jenny out of here.
5: No, you ain't. You got a gun.
10: I don't want to fight you.
5: Fill your hand when I count to three.
10: Now, Hod, just listen to me.
5: One.
10: No.
5: Two.
12: Hod?
10: But I didn't draw.
9: I shot him.
10: Jenny?
9: He would have killed you, Seth. Things would have gone on just like before. Just like before. And I had to get away. That's why I had to get away.
7: He's dead, Lonnie.
8: The Overland's just lost a good man.
10: Maybe he was a good man once. when he wasn't taking the law into his own hands. No, they lost Hod Russell a long time ago.

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0: Good evening. 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
2: 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The gall of the frail.
3: Hey, you don't think the boss will come to see you?
4: I know he will, after you give him my message.
3: Now we're a couple of messenger boys.
4: That's all you were in the first place. Now tell your boss this. Tell him I've got a racket that means dough. Real long green mazuma. Got that?
2: Keep spilling, kid.
4: Tell him I know how he and I can get into the chips. 10 times over what he can pick up in this penny-ante chiseling on card games. And tell him I'm not too bad to look at. And he might do himself a lot of good just by dropping in on me, say, tomorrow night.
1: In the interest of good citizenship and law enforcement, we present Crime Does Not Pay, based on the famous Metro-Goldwyn-Mayer series of short subjects. In just a moment, you will hear Cards and Spades, starring Susan Douglas.

0: Now, Crime Does Not Pay, starring Susan Douglas as June Hathaway in Cards and Spades. June Hathaway was sweet and pretty and cute. Make no mistake about that. The women who came to her apartment each afternoon thought of her either as a daughter or as they thought of themselves at her age. This was reasonable rationalization for women who sought some excuse for their infatuation with the sight of cards and the sound of the chips clicking against each other on the table. Where June had come from, where she was heading, were matters of no moment to these women. They were matters of great importance to June, whose sharp, cold eyes belied her sweet face for anyone who saw them at unguarded moments. June had a plan. The afternoon card game was only the beginning of that plan.
1: I'll raise. 5 blue. 5 and 5 more. Call you, honey. There you are. 2 pair. Not good enough, darling. Full house.
2: Oh, winning streak, eh? 1 more deal. I've got to get some of it back. As it is, Dave's beginning to wonder.
1: Oh, you too, Maria. Mine wants to know where all the money goes.
2: Cost of living's always a good excuse.
1: Not with Ralph. He follows the index in the paper every day. Whatever an index is.
3: Don't tell me, ladies, that the cost of living is an item among you.
1: Oh, hello, June.
2: Oh, June.
3: After all, where one of you loses, the others win. Isn't that right?
1: Right.
2: I suppose
3: so. I was sharing the wealth and having fun besides.
2: You're right, June, darling. Absolutely right.
1: You're a bright girl, June. You'd have been a great success in business, I think.
3: I couldn't wait for that. Me, a career girl with success at 50? No, thanks.
2: You are smart, though, June. Oh, my goodness. 4:30 already. I promised Dave I'd take him up with the car at 5.
3: Oh, excuse me, the door.
2: 1 more hand, girls. That's all I have time for. I'll do.
4: Don't make a move, sister. This gun ain't no water pistol.
5: You know what's good for you? You keep your trap shut.
3: But I can't.
4: Shut up, you hear? All right, ladies, this is a stick-up.
2: Oh, no.
4: Coach will be in the bedroom. You pick the good ones.
5: Check. Take your tables and the wallet.
4: Double check. Yeah, big game you're running here, sister. Yeah, not a bad hole.
3: It was a big game, you sap.
5: I got the coach, 4 of them. Not bad. The rest are just dogs.
2: Oh, my God. My heart.
4: Oh, shut up. You're insured.
5: Got the cash? Let's go.
4: Got it. Let's ride.
2: June, call the police,
1: yes, for pity's sake.
3: Are you
1: got
3: all
1: the code.
3: Crazy?
1: I want
3: your names in the paper.
1: I want my fur coat back.
3: You want to go to jail for illegal gambling? Do you, any of you?
1: Oh, I didn't think of that.
3: Well,
1: no.
3: I didn't think so. All right, ladies. Cash your chips. The day's play's over.

0: Oh, you two again.
1: Yeah, us two.
2: Hey, glad to see us, kid.
0: Like an epidemic of smallpox, I'm glad to see you.
1: Well, that ain't nice, baby.
0: With mugs like you, I don't have to be nice.
2: Yeah, don't be like that, kid. We come back to tell you, you ought to have protection.
1: Yeah, you're from mugs like us who bust up card games.
2: After all, it gets around your game is stuck up every week. The dames ain't gonna come to play with you, sister.
0: I had a decent living out of this. You fatheads bust in, scare away the pigeons. It'll take me a month to build up the business again. I ought to make you give me a cut of what you snagged out of here today.
1: We don't give no cuts. You cut us in. And our boss. He wants you should pay some insurance premiums. Hold up insurance.
0: Not a dime. Not one thin dime.
2: You want to run a game, you give us 25%. We collect regular. Every Saturday.
0: No bad man gets a cent from me. I build this business by myself. I'm keeping what I make.
1: Oh, what a shame. And she's a cutie, too.
2: Now, look, sister, grow up. The boss controls gambling in this burg. Everybody pays.
0: Not me. I have nothing to pay with. You spoiled the whole deal this afternoon.
1: You're gonna pay.
0: You heard me. I'll say it again. No. N-O. No.
1: Look, baby, why don't you get smart?
2: This attitude don't get you nothing. Except maybe your pretty little map all mashed in.
0: Well, this attitude will get me plenty. After you bring your boss here.
1: Listen to her. The gall of the frail.
2: Hey, you don't think the boss will come to see you?
0: I know he will. After you give him my message.
2: Now we're a couple of messenger boys.
0: That's all you were in the first place. Now you tell your boss this. Tell him I've got a racket that means dough. Real long green mazuma. Got that?
1: Keep spailing, kid.
0: Tell him I know how he and I can get into the chips. 10 times over what he can pick up in this penny ante chiseling on card games. And tell him I'm not too bad to look at. And he might do himself a lot of good just by dropping in on me, say, tomorrow night.

0: Well, not bad. The boys have better judgment than I thought.
1: What do you want?
0: I want in, first of all.
1: And then?
0: Then we'll see. Look, Miss Hathaway, are you going to keep me standing in the hall all evening?
1: You know my name.
0: I'm Dick Moorhead, known to you by way of Gus and Huey as the boss.
1: I thought so. I expected Gus and Huey with you.
0: They're with me, downstairs in the car.
1: Come in.
0: Thanks.
1: Sit down.
0: I don't mind if I do.
1: Drink.
0: No, thanks. I never drink at a business conference.
1: Then start the conference.
0: You had my offer yesterday.
1: Oh, that was no offer. That was an insult.
0: Snappy, aren't you? Do you have a counter-proposal?
1: I may have. If you agree on what basis we're going to talk.
0: What do you mean, what basis?
1: Are you still pointing a gun at me?
0: I'm not even carrying one. Want to search me?
1: I'll take your word for it.
0: Go on.
1: Are we talking as equals?
0: Gus was right. You do have gall. I run gambling in this town by disposition of the syndicate. You run, or ran, a card game, and you want to talk as equals?
1: Maybe you are the boss. I don't think you're so bright.
0: Oh, you don't?
1: Bright boys don't kill the goose. They collect the golden eggs.
0: All right, as equals. What's your proposal?
1: That we go partners.
0: On what? Your game?
1: Oh, that's chicken feed.
0: What then?
1: On what can come out of my game. Ender doesn't like it.
0: Well, maybe you better draw a blueprint.
1: Well, it begins to look like it. Look, Richard.
0: The name's Dick. Richard has been a fighting word as long as I can remember.
1: All right, look, Dick. 99% of the women who play in my game or did play in it are afraid of their husbands.
0: Ideal situation.
1: No jokes. They're afraid, but not the way you're thinking. They don't want their husbands to know what they're up to in the afternoon.
0: I think I'm beginning to understand.
1: There's more to it. We might make them pay off a little on a deal like that. But they'll pay off a lot more, and in a lot of other ways if they lose heavily once in a while.
0: Junie, you're a genius.
1: No, I just happen to know my own gender.
0: Well, now that you've given me the idea, what do I need you for?
1: The women trust me. They know me. I look too innocent, too sweet to be bad. They'll never trust a man like you.
0: What do you need me for?
1: The strong...

0: emotional on some subjects, Augustus. But with finances, I try to be businesslike.
1: Admirable, my dear. Truly admirable.
0: Oh, Gus, why don't we stop this fencing?
1: Fencing? How do you mean that, dear?
0: All this talk about finances. I don't care, really. I want to know if you still feel about me the way you said you did that first day in your office.
1: Of course I do, Elizabeth.
0: Then when will the business be in condition so that you can take a trip with me?
1: A sort of honeymoon, my dear?
0: A real honeymoon, darling. South to Cuba, Venezuela, the Caribbean.
1: You make it sound enchanting, dear. You really do.
0: When, Augustus?
1: Well, as you said yourself, when the business is on its feet.
0: And it isn't now with a 5% dividend?
1: Not where I want it. But the time will come, Elizabeth. Think of the happiness we have given others this far. Isn't that worth postponing our own for a time? Isn't it, my dear? Margot, take a letter.
2: Yes, sir.
1: All right. My dear Elizabeth, herewith enclosed, please find your third quarterly dividend. The business is progressing rapidly, and the strides we are making seem to indicate an early return of your original capital and continued dividends. Hmm. I hope to see you soon. As ever, Augustus. Well, that ought to hold her for a month or two.
2: Well, I hope so. She's been rather nasty on the phone. She insists you're in town, not out, like I keep telling her.
3: Augustus, I've called a dozen times in 2 days. This girl has been telling me that you're out of town. Augustus, I want her fired at once. She lies.
1: But I have been out of town, my dear, until a few moments ago. And Margot will bear me out in that.
2: Oh, that's true, Mrs. Hunter.
3: It's not true. I know. I saw you come in early this morning.
1: Elizabeth, you've been spying.
3: Augustus, a woman will do many things to save her pride.
1: I see. And you feel that I'm destroying your pride?
3: I think you've taken me, Augustus. I don't like the feeling of that.
1: You've been receiving dividends regularly, large ones.
3: I don't care about the financial side of our dealings, Augustus. But you used emotion to get me into business with you. That's nasty.
2: Look out, boy. There she blows.
1: That's a hard word, Elizabeth.
3: For a hard fact. You never had any intention of marrying me. Your talk of love and maturity was just that. Talk.
1: Really, my dear, this is childish. And in front of Miss Wells.
2: I'll leave if you'll permit me.
3: No, stay. You probably know all about everything, with details. Augustus, I'm pulling out.
1: I'm dreadfully sorry you're taking things this way.
3: You'll be more sorry in a moment. I've learned the hard way, Augustus. Now I'm being hard. I want the balance of my capital with you, some $17,000. I want it now.
1: Surely, Elizabeth, you don't expect me to have that much cash in the office.
3: I'll take a check. You can come to the bank and have it certified for me.
1: Well, the firm's balance is not large. You know, the furniture for the club in Frisco, advertising in Denver.
3: Augustus, once I thought you were a fascinating rascal. Now I think there's something dirty about you. You'll hear from me, Augustus, and you won't like what you'll hear.
1: Phew. You needn't do that letter, Margot.
2: Trouble, Gus.
1: Huh? Mm-hmm. I doubt it. Once she cools down...
2: I don't think she will. That kind of woman...
1: is like every other woman. You're all ashamed to be shown up as suckers. You hate to admit that you're taken. The last thing in the world you want to admit in public is that love is not all. She won't make trouble, Margot. Not on your life. I'll come back here, my beautiful. We have more important things to talk about.

0: Yes, sir. What can I do for you?
1: May I see the counselor, please? Mr. Dryden, I mean.
0: Can I help you?
1: Well, no. It's a delicate matter.
0: Mr. Dryden is in conference with Mr. Penfield, but I'll see.
2: Yes, baby?
0: Mr. Connell is here to see you, Mr. Dryden. I told him you were in conference.
2: Well, can't he wait till I'm through with Muggsy? That lost haul of hot silver, what a take.
0: Can you wait a few minutes, Mr. Connell?
1: Well, I'm rather in a hurry. My problem won't take long.
0: Mr. Dryden, Mr. Connell is rather in a hurry.
2: All

0: He'll be right with you, Mr. Connell.
1: Thank you. Ah, Margot. Oh, Miss Wells. Is this Mr. Connell?
0: Yes, sir, Mr. Dryden.
1: How do you do, Mr. Connell? My associate, Mr. Penfield.
2: How are you?
1: I'm fine. One moment, please. All right, Mrs. Hunter, come in, please. Are these the three of them?
3: Hey, what gives?
1: May I inquire what this is all about, Mr. Connell?
0: Yes, Sergeant. The Wells woman, Penfield, and Mr. Dryden himself.
3: Sergeant?
1: Yes, Sergeant Connell, fraud squad. With two warrants, Dryden. One for your arrest, and the other to search the place.
3: Well, this is ridiculous. In the first place, I never saw this woman before in my life. In the second place, I'd like to know what the charge is.
1: Simple fraud. For now, after we've examined the files, it'll probably be using the mails to defraud. Federal.
3: This is preposterous. What could I have defrauded this person of?
0: Besides my self-respect, Mr. Dryden, merely $10 for which I have the canceled check. $10 paid to you for the purpose of obtaining introductions to people with whom I might be friends. And since you failed to perform that service, you defrauded me. Isn't that right, Sergeant?
1: Exactly right, ma'am. Now, I'll just have a look at those files.
0: And there are some more in the closet in the other office.
1: Well, perhaps I'll look at those first.
3: I deny everything, and I deny you the right to my private files.
1: Warrant here, Dryden.
4: I'm getting out of here. Margot, let's scram.
0: Bet your life.
1: You stay where you are. Winner, Matson, on the door, men. Now, those other files, Dryden.
3: Oh. I'll sue for false arrest. I'll have you broken, Clunnell.
1: Out of my way.
3: Out of my way, I said.
1: All right, that the closet, Mrs. Hunter?
0: Yes, that's it.
3: I warn you.
1: Save it, Dryden.
5: Now, Sergeant, isn't there some way we can talk this over?
0: Don't crawl, Gus. Spare me that, at least. Don't crawl.
1: Well, well, well. Mrs. Hunter, you've unearthed something here. This man runs, well, it looks like a nationwide network of fences.
0: What?
1: To dispose of stolen goods behind his lonely heart's front. This is far bigger than we thought.
0: So that's what you use my money for?
5: Look here, Sergeant. Don't be a fool. Just because the woman here is... Well, I still think we can talk it over.
1: Yes, yes, you can talk it over. With a judge and jury. You better call your mouthpiece, Dryden. From the looks of this file, get going now. We're all heading downtown.
6: Crime does not pay. Ralph Forbes, who starred as Augustus Dryden in Love Is Not All, will be back with you in just a moment.

0: Now, here in person is Ralph Fiennes.
1: On the surface, Gus Dryden was a rather likable rascal, I suppose. But when you take the point of view that he used the hopes and dreams of everyday men and women to cloak his more nefarious enterprises, and then compounded the felony by preying on and destroying those dreams, he ceases to seem likable and shows up in his proper light as a rather despicable kind of man who received exactly what he deserved. And there should be pity for the gullible, lonely people who paid in money and heartache. The cost to them was not small. Always, for all concerned, the victim as well as the criminal, crime does not pay.
0: Thank you, Mr. Forbes. Crime Does Not Pay is written by Ira Marion and directed by Marks B. Loeb, with music composed and conducted by John Garth. Technical consultant is Burton B. Turkis. The events, characters, and names used in the story you have just heard are fictitious. Any similarity is purely coincidental.

0: does not pay.
1: How do you like that? How do you like it?
2: I don't.
3: Anything to do about it now?
2: Maybe we better.
1: Whatever you say, Jerry. What, when, and where?
2: I think our young friend and co-worker within the marble halls of Hotel Supreme needs a lesson. A very good lesson.
0: In the interest of good citizenship and law enforcement, we present Crime Does Not Pay, based on the famous Metro-Goldwyn-Mayer series of short subjects. In just a moment, you will hear Front Boy, starring Bramwell Fletcher.

0: Now, Crime Does Not Pay, starring Bramwell Fletcher as Jerry Watkins in Front Boy. It was the kind of hotel, a large hotel, to be found in any good-sized city. In the lobby, the bell captain's desk stood just across from the main desk, providing a vantage point from which Jerry Watkins could supervise the young men of whom he was in command and the comings and goings of all the guests in the building. This was a busy place a short while after train arrival time. New guests lined up to sign the registration cards. The bellboys made innumerable trips to the rooms, laden with luggage, making polite conversation with those who cared to talk to them. Mr. J, the assistant manager, presided over the register and the reservations rank. Jerry presided over his own desk and his boys.
1: Front boy.
2: Take him, Stan. Keep your ears open.
3: I just came down, Jerry.
2: Take him, I said. He's got sucker written all over him. Get going.
3: Okay, okay. I'm going.
1: Front boy.
2: That's you, Bobby.
3: Why do I always get the dames?
2: Take what you get. And don't forget the tip goes in the pool.
3: You won't let me forget it.
4: All right, Bobby. Mrs. Lannett goes to 5, 12, and 13.
5: Thank you. I'll keep the small case, boy. You take the large bag.
3: Yes, ma'am.
6: Piped mink, Jerry?
2: How can you miss it? Maybe Mrs. Lannett is ripe for picking.
6: Could be.
2: Seen anything else, Hawkshaw?
6: Well, usual crop this time of year. No conventions this week. One or two of the men look like they might be prospects.
4: Front boy.
2: That's yours, Leo. As I said to Stan, keep your ears open, Mort.
6: And eyes. We haven't had a decent killing in some time. Not that that affects your income.
2: Well, you can't put all your eggs in one bank book, I always say.
3: I delivered the character 1604, Jerry. Half a buck.
2: Well, big spender.
3: He's got the lonesome look.
2: Any indications?
3: The usual, what does one do for fun in this town routine?
2: Anything more definite?
3: He wants to be sure. He'll call down for ice water in a few minutes.
1: Ice water?
2: Yeah. The ice water's name will be Janice.
3: 512. $1. Here.
2: Well, not bad, Bobby. You're learning.
3: Yeah. I'm learning.
6: That's the dame with the coat, right, Bobby?
3: So what, Hawkshaw?
6: So plenty, maybe. What'd she have in the case she carried herself?
3: How should I know?
2: Save that for the birds. We can't touch the coat. Too hot to handle. You got a close look at her?
3: I'm not fingering for anybody.
2: Oh, how do you suppose our Mr. J would like it if he knew you were in hock to me for 42 smackers?
3: I only borrowed 35.
2: And 5 to you gets me 6. That's 42 you owe me. Now come clean. You got any rocks?
3: Well, she was wearing a bracelet, looked awful good. The case is her jewel case. I think this stuff is real.
2: That's a good boy. Maybe we'll do some real business the next day or so.
4: Ah, Mrs. Lannett, you wanted to see me?
5: I most certainly do, Mr. J.
4: Please sit down.
5: Thank you. Mr. J, I've been stopping with you for several years now, each time I come to this city.
4: And we're happy to welcome you. You know that.
5: And I've been glad to be here, up to now. Mr. J, a bracelet of mine, 2 pairs of earrings, a necklace, worth all told about $7,000. Are missing from my room.
4: Mrs. Lannett, are you suggesting that...
5: I did not lose them. I've searched my rooms. I'm very much afraid they've been taken.
4: Just let me buzz for Mr. Benson, Mrs. Lannett. We'll see about it at once. Come in, Benson.
7: You called me, Mr. J.
4: Yes, I did, Benson. Mrs. Lannett here reports some jewelry has been stolen from her suite. Get on it, will you?
7: Why, of course, sir. I'm very sorry to hear this, Mrs. Lannett. You sure you didn't misplace the items?
5: Very sure.
7: Mr. J, if I may suggest, will you have the bell captain in right away?
4: Of course. Ask the bell captain to come to my office at once, please. Perhaps, Mrs. Lannett, if you will give us a description of the pieces. Mr. Benson here is our protection officer, you see?
5: Yes. Yes, I'll be glad to.
7: Just let me get my notebook. There we are. Now, ma'am?
5: Well, the largest piece is a diamond and platinum bracelet. Each link is in the form of a flower with a diamond center. The earrings match the bracelet. Each is a cluster of three tiny flowers. The necklace is gold, flexible, with a ruby sunburst at the center.
7: Yes, and the value, ma'am?
5: About $7,000.
7: Are these pieces insured?
5: The bracelet is. The other pieces are not.
4: Oh, that's a shame, Mrs. Lannett. Come in.
8: You sent for me, Mr. Jay?
4: Yes, Watkins. At Benson's suggestion, I did.
6: Watkins, see here, one of our most valued guests, Mrs. Lannett here, had some jewelry stolen. Now, what about your boys?
8: Well, you know my boys, Mr. Benson. You screened all of them before they were taken on. Why, they're as honest as the day is long, all of them.
6: All right, thank you, Watkins. I wanted Mrs. Lannett to hear that from you.
5: But I had no accusations to make.
6: Well, perhaps not, ma'am, but the first people hotel guests think of when anything's missing are the bellhops and the maids, and I like to clear this up at once.
4: Well, then you don't think this is an inside job, Benson?
6: Well, hardly, sir, and the chances are that the pieces are still in Mrs. Lannett's rooms. If she'll permit us to search.
4: Mrs. Lannett?
5: Go ahead. Anytime. I'm going out now. But I'd suggest that you find that jewelry, or you'll lose a valued guest, gentlemen.
8: Well, somebody's sore.
4: Well, that makes two. I'm sore, too. What kind of protection are you giving our guest, Benson?
6: The best, sir. I'll find that jewelry. The bracelet is too big to miss, I'm sure. The other stuff, well, probably flushed down the drain or something. You know how these things happen.
8: What makes you think you'll find the bracelet, Mr. Benson?
6: If we don't, the insurance company may.
8: Oh, may I help search, Mr. Jay?
4: You can. Your boys can. Everybody can. Find that jewelry, understand? I will not have this kind of thing going on in this hotel. Period. Exclamation point. Now get at it. Fast.
8: Oh, it killed me, Mort. It positively killed me to give up that bracelet.
6: Yes, but there's no sense taking chances on an insurance investigation. Too many other good things might get dumped.
8: You're not kidding. Hello, Captain.
9: Jerry. Janice, I don't have much time.
8: Where are you?
9: Upstairs. This one's ripe for taking.
8: So? How come?
9: He's married. He let it slip a little while ago. He'll be back in a minute. I better hang up. Usual routine?
8: The usual. Give us an hour.
9: You got it. See you later.
8: That was Janice, Mort. A friend is married. Oh, brother.
6: Well, he ought to pay plenty.
8: When you flash your badge, Hawkshaw, he'll run for his wallet like a jet plane taking off.
6: When?
8: About an hour, Mort. It's quiet now. Let's go get some coffee, huh?
6: Check.
8: Steve, take over the desk. I'll be back.
6: We'd better have another witness, maybe two.
8: And speaking of the little devils... Stan, Bobby...
10: Well, we're just going off the floor, Jerry.
11: You want something, Jerry?
8: Come over here. In the corner. Now, Mort's pulling a raid. You want 10% apiece?
11: Count me in. Raid? What kind of raid?
8: You're a freshman, aren't you? There's a guy with a dame, see? We bust in. Witnesses. He pays. That's all.
11: Not me.
8: Why not?
11: Look, I fingered that jewelry job because I need this job. But I paid you off. I don't owe you anything. And you can't fire me unless I do a bad job because Mr. J won't stand for it.
8: Better watch your step, Bobby boy.
11: That's exactly what I am doing, watching my step. Now count me out on this deal and all the others. Count me out, that's all. How do you like that? How do you like it?
8: I don't.
6: Anything to do about it now?
8: Maybe we better.
11: Whatever you say, Jerry. What, where, and when?
8: I think our young friend and co-worker within the marble halls of Hotel Supreme needs a lesson, a very good lesson.
6: Small or large, Jerry?
8: Large enough so he'll do as he's told from here on in. Say, a pair of very dark eyes, a couple of stove-in ribs, and a thoroughly black-and-blued belly. Stan, take the eyes. Mort, you're the ribs department.
2: I'll take care of the midsection myself. I don't wear pointy shoes just because I think they're pretty. They can be useful, too. Now, I know where he lives. We can be there ahead of him in a cab, do the job and be back here just on time to, drop in on Janice and the fella she's keeping company with.
11: Dark in here.
2: When the brat comes in, there's enough light out there to see his face.
7: Quiet, there he is.
2: Hiya, Bobby.
11: What do you want here, Jerry?
2: Are you coming on the raid with us, kid?
11: I told you. I said no.
2: That's what I thought you said. Okay, Stan, walk.
11: No! Hey, Jerry! Stan, I won't talk! No! You don't have to... Don't! Don't have to... Don't!
12: Aye, shut up, crybaby. You'll learn. You'll learn. Jerry's the boss. Now, do what you're told.
11: Don't!
2: Now it's my turn. Right in the gut. Oh! That ought to hold him. Let's go, fellas. We got a date in 1604.
0: In just a moment, Crime Does Not Pay will continue with Front Boy.

0: Now we continue with Crime Does Not Pay, starring Bramwell Fletcher as Jerry Watkins in Front Boy. For a day or two following the beating he received at the hands of Jerry, Stan, and Benson, Bobby Anderson's absence from the lobby of the Hotel Supreme went unnoticed, apparently. However, the assistant manager was aware of the gap in the ranks of Jerry's cohorts. Mr. J waited a day. Perhaps the boy had a cold. He waited another day, then another. On the afternoon of the third day, Mr. J made inquiries.
1: Watkins.
2: Yes, sir?
1: Aren't you missing a boy? Anderson hasn't been here for 3 days. You haven't replaced him.
2: I'm waiting for a suitable applicant. Also, there's a chance that Anderson may come back.
1: Yes, of course. Have you made any inquiries at his home, Watkins?
2: I don't have access to the personnel file, sir, and Anderson never gave me his home address.
1: I see. Very well. Perhaps I'll look into the matter myself. A nice lad, that Bobby Anderson. Perhaps he needs help. Sickness in the family or something.
2: Perhaps he needs help. Keep away from that brat if you know what's good for you.
3: Well, Jerry, so it's true.
2: What's true?
1: You got money in the bank. You're talking to yourself.
2: This is no time for jokes.
1: Why, something go wrong?
2: Not yet.
1: Old man Jay onto something?
2: If he's not, he's liable to be. If he goes to see what's wrong with Anderson, that is.
1: Well, he could be followed.
2: And then what?
1: Then we'll see what we see. You never know about things like this.
2: Yeah, you never know.

0: Who is it?
1: Mr. J. That you, Bobby?
0: Yes, sir. You'll have to open the door yourself, sir.
2: Bobby, what happened to you?
0: What does it look like, Mr. J?
2: The cast, the cuts, bandages, auto accident?
0: Let it go at that.
2: Why didn't you let the hotel know, son?
0: I didn't think that was necessary, sir.
2: Well, we're your employers. Well, there's sick leave at the very least. If you were doing an errand for one of our guests, there might be compensation.
0: It wasn't an errand.
2: Was it hotel business, my boy?
0: No, sir.
2: Bobby, you're being evasive.
0: I don't think so, sir.
2: I do. There's more to this than you're saying.
0: No, sir. There isn't.
2: It's strange, you know.
0: Strange, sir?
2: Yes, that most of your injuries are in the midsection of your body, to judge from the cast you're wearing. But you have two black eyes as well.
0: I hit the ground face down.
2: Who beat you up, Bobby?
0: Nobody.
2: Now, don't try to fool me. I've been around. Who beat you up?
0: Nobody.
2: Now I know I'm right. Bobby, you've been mixed up in something.
0: No, sir. No, sir. I have...
2: Bobby, I've been in the hotel business a long time. Now, don't talk if you don't want to. But if you don't, a lot of nice people are going to be victimized in a lot of ways. And you'll never get free of the men who did this to you. It always works that way, Bobby. Always. Now, I think you'd better speak up.
0: I know how you feel, sir.
2: Well, then tell me the truth, Bobby. Tell it to me now.
0: All right, sir. I will.
2: Go on.
0: Well, it started when I needed an extra $5. I borrowed it from Jerry Watkins. I promised to pay him $6 at the end of the week.
2: Go ahead, Bobby.
0: Well, before I knew it, he seemed so nice for a bell captain. Before I knew it, I was in too deep. He threatened to get me fired. So I did what he wanted me to.
2: Yes?
0: I told him about Mrs. Lannett's jewel case.
2: It's beginning to add up. Why did he have you beaten, Bob?
0: Oh, because he and Stan and Mr. Benson...
3: What about me, Anderson?
0: I didn't say nothing. Honest, I didn't
4: Leave
0: say...
4: We were outside. We heard you. Shut the door, Stan.
5: Check, Jerry.
6: What's the meaning of this?
4: Don't you know Mr. J?
6: I have a fairly good idea.
0: Mr. J, they don't care what they do.
4: That'll quiet you for a while.
5: What do we do with this other bum, Jerry?
6: Why, you...
4: Save it. You're in no position to get sore, and you know it.
6: You're all dismissed, all of you. And don't even bother to come back to the hotel.
4: Shut up, windbag. You bore me.
3: All right, what are we waiting for?
4: Not the time, Lord. It's very simple. You see, I want our friend here to understand that what he's about to get is just a sample, see? If he opens his trap to the cops, we'll see to it he doesn't get out of the hospital for months. He'll be through, washed up in the hotel business. Understand that, Jay?
6: Don't you dare lay a hand on me.
4: One hand. Two hands. Okay, boys, do him over once lightly. Hey, Mort. Piped a makeup job on Jay's eyes. Not bad.
3: Yes, I heard the manager asking him about the plaster. He said, I cut myself shaving.
4: Yeah, he's been quiet, though. These characters have plenty of respect for a good sucking around.
7: Howdy. My name is Marshall, Dan Marshall. Wired you from home. Lubbock, Texas. Reserved a suite.
8: Oh, yes, Mr. Marshall. We have it for you right here.
4: Pipe the sucker.
7: No. Yeah, I'm alone. But I need lots of room. Plenty of room down where I come from.
8: I should say so. Yeah.
4: Ben.
8: Ben. Check, Jerry.
7: I have a couple of
8: I'll get them.
9: All right, Mr. Marshall.
4: Here we go, fellas. I think we're in the money.
9: Jerry, I chased the Marshall character's joint.
4: Well, what do you find?
9: Plenty. Diamond and ruby ring, $3,000, or I don't know our business. A wallet that'd choke a horse.
4: Oh, so far, so good.
9: He's oil or cattle or something.
4: He's from Texas, isn't he?
9: And he gave me the come-on.
4: Oh, lonesome, is he?
9: Wants to meet some nice Yankee girl.
4: Well, we'll be happy to oblige. What'd you set up with him?
9: Nothing undercover about this gent. He wants what he wants, and he's willing to pay for it.
4: They always do until they find out how much they have to pay us.

0: down the hatch, honey.
1: How can you drink that stuff straight like that?
0: I was weaned on bourbon, honey. 100 proof.
1: Mr. Marshall, they sure grow men in Texas.
0: And the women are glad of it.
1: They grow corn, too, don't they?
0: Yeah, tall as a skyscraper, honey. Tall as a skyscraper.
1: What time is it, Mr. Marshall?
0: Now, the name's Dan, baby. It's just past 12. Why?
1: Just wondering.
0: Oh, am I boring you, honey? No gentleman would ever do that, now. What's that this time of night?
1: Maybe I'd better go in the other room.
2: Open up, please. House protection officer.
0: What? What of all the colossal gull?
1: I'd better,
3: Stay right where you are, sister. You too, Mr. Marshall.
0: I'll report you to the management for this.
3: This young lady registered here with you, Mr. Marshall?
0: Not exactly.
3: Watkins, Peters.
4: Here I am, Mr. Benson.
5: Yes, Mr. Benson.
3: You heard this gentleman admit that this young woman isn't registered here?
4: Yeah, I heard that too.
3: Well, there you have it, Marshal. Open and shut, and under the laws of this state.
0: Now, see here. I don't want no trouble.
4: Nor do we, Mr. Marshal.
0: Well, then, perhaps we can come to some arrangement.
4: Well, Mr. Benson is an honorable man.
0: But I'll include him, too. And the young fella here. As well as the young lady.
1: Nice
0: amendment, boy. I think I've been around enough to know a shakedown when I see one. We're, 500, cover it.
4: Well, it's rather difficult to divide 500 by 4. I think 1,000 would be better.
0: You drive a hard bargain, mister.
4: Not as hard as the one your wife will drive with you.
0: How do I know you'll keep quiet?
4: You'll have to take your chances on that. Winnie boys.
5: That's
3: you
5: right.
3: You said it.
0: Well, you got me. Here's your 1,000.
4: Thank you, sir.
0: And now, you'll be good enough to put the money on that table. It's marked anyway, and I'd love to use this .38 police special on you.
6: What? What's the pitch?
0: Well, shut up, the lot of you.
7: It's your word against ours. You can't frame us like this.
0: Save it, fellas. All right, Bobby, come in.
5: We heard you, Mr. Marshall, on the loudspeaker. And the other detectives recorded the whole conversation.
1: You can't prove anything on me. I never said a word.
7: So you talked, you miserable
0: Don't
7: little...
0: touch him, Watkins. You don't have to answer for his injuries as it is. Yes, he talked and Jay came to us. Jay's been in the hotel business too long to stand for your kind of racket. Now line up against that wall, all of you, while we wait for the wagon.
8: Crime does not pay. Bramwell Fletcher, who starred as Jerry Watkins in Front Boy, will be back with you in just a moment.

0: Now here in person is Bramwell Fletcher.
1: It's fairly obvious, I think, that men like Jerry Watkins could not operate their vicious rackets without help. The help of unscrupulous people like Jerry's pals, Mort and Stan. But, more important, the help of the people on whom Jerry fastened his talons. Without the help of so-called suckers, this kind of evil cannot exist. And the suckers are men and women who are either careless or who are violating the moral code themselves. In the end, these people become the cause of these rackets as well as the victims. And, of course, for them as well as for the criminals involved with them, crime does not pay.
0: Thank you, Mr. Fletcher. 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Technical advisor is Burton B. Turkus. The events, characters, and names used in the story you've just heard are fictitious. Any similarity is purely coincidental. This is Bob Williams speaking.

0: 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Tonight's titles were Edge of the Desert, Cards and Spades, Love is Not All, and Violets, Sweet Violets. 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Tune in next Friday evening, same time, same place, for another set of thrilling and awesome drama, adventure, or historical shows here on Audio Theater. This is your host, Frenrir, saying thanks for listening. Until then, have a good one.
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0: Good evening. This is Christopher. 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This evening's shows are entitled Mayor LaGuardia Makes a Tour of the Midwest, Equal Rights Amendment, Austria Has Pledged Friendship with Germany, and First Week of War. These shows originally aired back on the evenings of February 3rd and 17th, 1938, March 3rd, 1939, and December 11th, 1941, respectively. The editors of Time magazine reenact these events from the pages of history momentarily. 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
1: The March of Time! Life, the magazine of pictures, is edited to show intelligent American families the news of the week and the ways of the world's people. Life is edited for the families of men like Thomas E. Dewey, famed racket-smashing district attorney of New York City. Says Mr. Dewey,
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1: Life is edited for the families of men like Joseph P. Kennedy, newly appointed United States Ambassador to Great Britain. 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
4: And it is because life goes into the homes of families like these, today nearly 2 million of the best American families, that many advertisers are predicting that life, before long, will be not only the most read magazine in the country, but the leading advertising medium.
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1: From the March of Time. The Philippine Islands. This week in Manila comes the climax of a story which begins on a corner of the Calamba Sugar Estate, bordering the Manila Golf Course, where Filipino washerwoman Dominga Capati is scrubbing clothes as a caddy approaches her.
6: Hey! Hey, did you see a golf ball come out this way?
7: What? Oh, that little white ball they hit around over there?
6: Yes. Did you see it?
7: No, I did not. And if you ask me, a sensible people ought to find something better to do with their time than walk around in the hot sun, hit the ball, go look for it, hit it again. Foolishness.
6: Easy to talk with when you've never tried it.
7: Try it? But if I did, I would hit it harder than those big fat men. Those women with their little thin arms.
6: You could not even hit the ball.
7: Oh, you think so, huh? All right. Just put a ball down on the ground there. Go ahead. Put the ball down on the ground. Now, give me one of those sticks. Now, stand back out of my way. There! Now, get along and don't bother me. I've got work to do.
6: Hey, wait. Let me see you do that again.
7: Okay.
6: 250 yards. Here, try another.
1: Two years ago, Husky Dominga Capati swung her first golf club, hit her first golf ball. This week, in the roster of entries in the Manila Women's Open Golf Tournament,
5: Capati Dominga, age 25, nationality, Philippine, club affiliations, none. Occupation, washerwoman.
1: The opening day of the tournament. Up to the first tee steps Dominga Capati, only native Philippine entry in the match. She tees up her ball, looks once down the fairway, swings.
5: The second day.
1: A cheering crowd is following Dominga Capati, two strokes ahead of the field as she tees up for her 35th hole.
5: The
3: final day.
1: Dominga Capati is four strokes ahead of her nearest competitor, socialite Jean Morgan, as she prepares to putt on the 72nd and final hole of the tournament.
8: Quiet, please. Quiet for Senorita Capati.
1: This week, new Open Golf champion of the Philippine Islands is washerwoman Dominga Capati, finishing five strokes ahead of her nearest rival. The first Filipino ever to win a golf championship. And at week's end, back at her washboard, says champion Capati,
7: I get driving muscles scrubbing up and down like this. And my wrists wringing out the clothes like this. And the putting, well, that just seemed to come natural.
1: 1938 marches on. The USA, this week of 1938.
3: There is a new situation at sea which our nation can no longer ignore. That new situation involves the actions of three naval powers, Germany, Italy, and Japan. Against that new situation, the United States must be prepared with a navy second to none. With a train
1: this week in Washington, testifying on behalf of the U.S. Navy, a gray-haired scholarly admiral sits in the witness chair before a House committee. He is William D. Lay, chief of operations of all the U.S. fleets. This week, putting the Navy on record for the first time in 22 years as naming a potential enemy of the United States on the high seas. In the hushed committee room, congressmen lean forward as committee members question the admiral.
9: Admiral Leahy, are you suggesting that the United States abrogate the 1936 London Naval Treaty?
3: The 1930 treaty allowed the United States and Great Britain five ships each to every three that Japan built. Japan, however, is reported to have exceeded the limit of the treaty of 1936.
10: So we must be armed 5-3 against Japan. Does it take five Americans to lick three Japs?
3: That, sir, is the first time I have heard such an expression.
10: Would you risk a fight with an equal Japanese navy?
3: I would be only too happy to take that chance.
8: Admiral Leahy, isn't there some sort of an understanding between the United States Navy and Great Britain?
3: Certainly not.
6: How does it happen that Captain Royal Ingersoll, chief of our Navy's war council, has been carrying on consultations with the British Admiralty?
11: Mr. Chairman, I object to that question.
9: Oh, let him answer. Well, Admiral Leahy?
3: Gentlemen, I cannot answer that question at a public hearing. Its answer involves a matter of vital importance to the interests and defense of the United States.
1: But 24 hours after Admiral Leahy's refusal to answer the question of the U.S. Navy's secret business with the British Admiralty, from the office of Secretary of State Cordell Hull has issued a terse announcement.
12: After a long consultation, the government of the United States, together with the governments of Great Britain and France, has approached the Japanese government with a request for information regarding the Japanese naval building program. If no reply is received by February 20th, the United States, Great Britain, and France will consider themselves free to adopt naval armament plans without limitation.
1: Promptly on the floor of the United States Senate,
13: Mr. President, the Chief Admiral of the United States Navy speaks of Japan, Italy, and Germany as an alliance of enemy powers. We have seen our State Department act as if in alliance with Great Britain and France. I demand to know the meaning of this.
14: The Senator is jumping to conclusions, and I can assure the Senator on the word of the Secretary of State that we have not entered an alliance or combination of any kind with any foreign power.
8: Mr. President.
6: Senator from Idaho.
8: The important thing is that it looks as if we were allying ourselves against an enemy. And when other nations see that we are building a navy, the like of which has never been seen in time of peace, they can draw but one conclusion. These things cannot be whistled down the wind. These things lead to war.
14: Mr. President, the governments of Japan, Germany, and Italy are each and every one embarked on wars of conquest. If the democracies act together, there is nothing strange about it. As for the United States, we must be prepared without alliance to destroy any power that dares to attack us.
1: week, no reply has come from the Japanese government to the arms ultimatum of the world's democracies. But unofficially, well knowing Japan's plans for 43,000-ton ships with 18-inch guns, the U.S., as of this week of 1938, has officially entered the world's armament race for the first time since the World War, with the greatest sustained naval building program in U.S. history. And this week, official Washington studies new results of the American Institute of Public Opinion's nationwide poll.
10: Tabulations received in our recent survey indicate that the American people are by overwhelming majority against war and against foreign alliances. Yet a majority of 74% of the American people favor a navy second to none.
1: Time marches on. On a morning a fortnight ago in the slum section of Birmingham, Alabama, a lanky, bare-headed Negro youth, a canvas under his arm, hurries into the open door of a small shanty.
15: Hey, Mom, where are you?
16: Coming, son. I'm coming.
15: Well, where are my paintbrushes? What'd you do with them?
16: Dan, Gustus, what's all the excitement about? What do you want with them brushes again?
15: You remember this picture I done called Morning?
16: Yeah.
15: Well, I'm going to enter it in that competition they have them for young artists.
16: You going to do what?
15: That's right. Miss B had my picture hanging in the bookstore downtown. She said everybody liked it.
16: Mm-hmm.
15: And you know who said I should put my picture in the contest? Crawford Gillis.
16: Who's he?
15: Why, he's a big artist, Ma.
16: Augustus, that there exhibition is for white folks.
15: Oh, Ma, that don't matter. Not in something like painting.
16: Son, them white folks ain't gonna hang up a colored boy's picture. You know that.
15: Well, look at Paul Robeson, Paul Lawrence Dunbar, and Bill Robinson. Nobody cares what color they are. Or get my paints, Ma. I got work to do.
17: To Mr. Augustus Williams, dear sir, your entry number 230, titled Morning, has been accepted by the Women's Civic Club as a part of the Birmingham Division of the International Exhibition of Young Artists. The exhibition open to the public will be held at the Birmingham Public Library.
1: Promptly hung in Birmingham's public library is the picture Morning, landscape watercolor by young Negro Augustus Williams. Promptly next morning, off to see his picture hanging on exhibition, goes artist Williams. Returns an hour later to his home.
16: Well, Augustus, what did the folks say about your picture?
15: They liked it, Mom.
16: Is it got a lot of pictures hanging up there?
15: Not so many.
16: How'd yours look? Look good against the rest?
15: I guess so.
16: Augustus, what happened when you got there?
15: Nothing, Mom. The guard just said niggers weren't allowed. That's all.
1: This week, as the Birmingham Public Library enforces the old Jim Crow law of the South, refuses to permit Augustus Williams to see his own entry on exhibit, 15 Southern artists take up the cudgels for the young Negro painter. Letters pour into Birmingham's public library, some protesting that a Negro's picture was exhibited, most protesting that Jim Crow ruling. But comments librarian Lila Mae Chapman.
18: I didn't even know Augustus Williams had a picture on exhibition in our gallery. But we never have permitted niggers to enter our library, and I don't see what we can do about it now.
1: 1938 marches on. New York City.
19: The small businessmen of this country are going to Washington and make history. We're going to get a hearing. We're going to tell the president what's what. We're going to punch and punch hard. Holler and holler like hell.
1: Such this week is the battle cry of little clothing manufacturer Henry Sachs, one of 800 delegates to a conference of the nation's little businessmen, convening at the personal invitation of small business number one champion, Franklin D. Roosevelt. Declares little oil man, Alfred Mossman Landon,
20: those little fellows can give the president some good advice. They are the backbone of the nation.
1: Augurs Republican news pundit Mark Sullivan,
21: Mr. Roosevelt is at last looking for useful guidance.
1: Herbert Clark Hoover,
0: small businessmen of the nation will bring to Washington that element of common sense and stability so desperately needed at the present time.
1: This week in Washington, on the platform of the Department of Commerce Auditorium, benignly beaming Secretary of Commerce Daniel Roper welcomes the delegates to the Conference of Little Businessmen.
21: I am proud to stand before this splendid group of American citizens. It is a privilege indeed to see with what genuine enthusiasm you have come together to offer your plans and advice. It is indeed an occasion which I shall long treasure.
22: Louder! Louder! I can't hear you in the back.
21: I'm doing my best, but will you take your seat, please?
22: No, we won't take our seat. Came to be heard, not to listen.
21: Please, will you listen to me? I'm not going to make a speech. I merely want to suggest...
22: I can't hear you!
23: Down in front!
22: This is down in
21: take
22: the
21: your seats.
22: We haven't had a plan.
24: It's a monopoly.
1: Second day of the Little Business Conference.
25: Gentlemen, on behalf of the delegation from New York, I request that we get on with this day's business.
23: Who gave you the right to talk for New York?
22: Who gave New York a right to talk?
23: What?
22: New York thinks the whole United States.
23: Brooklyn! Brooklyn! Move the meeting to Brooklyn!
25: New York!
1: Third day of the Little Business Conference.
22: Mr. Chairman!
23: Order! Sergeant at arms, throw that man out!
22: Free speech! Let go of me! I demand a new book! My civil liberty! I demand a new home! I demand a new home!
1: But at week's end, Little Business gets down to serious business. Presents to Franklin Roosevelt its official 23-point program. Number 1 point on the program of Little Business.
5: Repeal of the corporate surplus tax.
1: Number 2 point.
5: Amendment of the Wagner Labor Relations Act.
1: Number 3 point.
5: Cheaper loans to small business for new plant and equipment.
1: Other points on the Little Business program. Federal economy. Social reform. Governed hands-off business, big and small. And at week's end, comments New York Times correspondent Arthur Kroc.
26: The week had plenty of little laughs at the expense of little business. But the big laughs were on the big men who've been beating the drum for the little men. And the biggest laugh was on the big man who invited the little men to Washington, Franklin D. Roosevelt.
1: Time marches on. Alcatraz Island. In the most grim and formidable of U.S. penitentiaries, one night this week, two guards approach the entrance to the cell block. Unlock and throw the heavy bolts. Roll back the massive steel door. Pause a moment on the threshold, then begin to walk slowly down the dimly lighted corridor towards the cell, which for 5 years has been occupied by prisoner number 85, Scarface Alphonse Capone.
27: Everyone's quiet except him.
28: Yeah, sounds cheerful enough.
27: I guess his troubles are over.
28: Number 85. Here we are.
27: All right, Capone. Got to come along with us now.
28: Yeah, you better quit singing.

0: 20 years ago, a swart, stocky Italian boy came out of Greenpoint, Brooklyn, and learned how to use a submachine gun on Chicago's South Side. Rode in an armored car, shot craps with $1,000 bills, sent floral tributes worth a fortune to the funerals of his victims, became the hero of short stories, movies, plays, the number one beer baron and big shot of the Prohibition era. This week, with eligibility for parole only 10 months away, into the hospital record at Alcatraz Prison goes the entry...
1: Number 85, Alphonse Capone. Hallucinations and mental collapse.
0: Time marches on!

0: Berlin, Germany. At 10 o'clock one night this week, over every radio in every home in Nazi Germany.
1: People of the Third German Reich, you are ordered to stand by your radios for important announcements concerning the government. Every German must give these announcements his complete attention. By order of the Führer, Adolf Hitler.
0: Such is the first hint to come to the German people of the events of a momentous week in Nazi German history. A week which brings to a climax the 5 years of growing friction between the Nazi political party of Adolf Hitler and old-line conservatives of the German army and aristocracy. A week which begins when into the private chancellery office of Adolf Hitler walk 6 Reichswehr generals, led by Chief of Staff Ludwig Beck and bemonocled Prussian Field Commander Werner von Frisch.
2: We have come to you on certain grave matters which concern not only the army, but all Germany, Reichsführer.
3: Of course, gentlemen.
1: The aid we have been giving to General Franco in Spain, Reichsführer.
3: Gentlemen, General Franco is combating the menace of Bolshevism, the greatest menace in the world today.
1: Reichsführer, we have much to lose in Spain, nothing to gain. We have drained the resources of the German army to help a doubtful cause. It is time to call a halt.
3: Is this the feeling of the army?
1: It is the feeling, Reichsführer, not only of the army, but of your ambassador to Austria, von Papen, your foreign minister, von Arath, of many of the highest men in the Third Reich.
3: So, von Papen, Neurath, I see.
1: The alliance with Italy. Again, we feel it is of doubtful value. And the persecutions of the church. In the past, the German people have fought and have suffered with faith in God. Germany cannot abandon that faith now.
2: We trust, Reichsführer, that some action may be taken on these matters as soon as possible.
3: And if such action does not meet with my approval?
1: In view of the feelings of the army, Reichsführer, we have every confidence that your approval will be granted.
0: One hour later comes the announcement that one of the rare meetings of Germany's parliament has been canceled. Throughout the night in Berlin embassies and diplomatic circles, through the offices of the great foreign press services, goes the word of a political crisis in the Third German Reich. Over all Germany descends a blank censorship of press and radio. Morning at a newsstand in the heart of Berlin.
4: London Times, please.
5: Here you are.
6: Have the Austrian papers come in yet?
5: No, not yet. Any
6: Swiss papers?
5: Not yet.
4: Stand aside, please.
5: What is it, officer?
4: You will have to close your stand temporarily.
5: Close my stand?
4: Until we have confiscated your foreign newspapers. All foreign newspapers confiscated. Orders of the government.
0: Through the following night, lights blaze at the Chancellery. Chief of Police Heinrich Himmler comes and goes. 3 o'clock the next morning, the German embassy in Vienna, post of conservative aristocratic Franz von Papen.
3: Hello?
7: Berlin calling, Your Excellency. Go ahead, Berlin.
8: Hello? Papen, this is Ribbentrop.
3: Oh, yes.
8: You are ordered to return to Berlin at once, Herr von Papen.
3: Return to Berlin? Hey, but Ribbentrop, I can do that only on the orders of the foreign minister.
8: I have just been appointed foreign minister by the Führer.
3: Yeah, but
8: you are hereby relieved of your post as ambassador to Austria, Herr von Papen. You will return to Berlin at once.
0: With the recall of Franz von Papen...

0: Vienna, in the next 24 hours, recalled from Rome as Ambassador Ulrich von Hassel, recalled from Tokyo as Herbert von Dirksen. Late next night at the Berlin home of Conservative Army Commander-in-Chief Werner von Fritsch.
1: Well, what is it?
2: I wish to see General von Fritsch.
1: I'm very sorry, but the general has already retired for tonight.
2: Where's his room?
1: Down the hall on the right, but...
2: It's all right. Official business.
1: But you can't...
2: I tell you, it's official business.
3: Hello. Who is it?
2: Heinrich Himmler, Chief of Secret Police.
3: Oh, yes, Herr Himmler. Is there some word?
2: General von Fritsch. By order of the Führer, I place you under arrest. You will remain here in quarters until further orders.
0: So at week's end, with the arrest of Werner von Fritsch, conclude 6 days of virtual rebellion of conservative army officers against the authority of Adolf Hitler. Then the radio silence, which has blanketed all Germany, is finally broken by Minister of Propaganda, Paul Joseph Goebbels.
4: People of Germany, by order of Chancellor Adolf Hitler, the resignations of Defense Minister Field Marshal von Blomberg, of Army Commander-in-Chief General von Fritsch, of Foreign Minister Baron von Neurath, have been accepted. Foreign ambassadors to Rome, Vienna, and Tokyo have been recalled. The following changes in the economic ministry will become effective as of tonight.
0: In 6 days this week, Adolf Hitler completes a swift, secret purge of approximately 180 rebellious conservatives of the German army and diplomatic corps. In 1934, Adolf Hitler carried out an equally swift but bloody coup, which saw the execution of hundreds of his own Nazi party members. A purge followed 1 month later by the assassination of Austrian Chancellor Engelbert Dollfuss by Nazi agents. Followed 11 months later by the abrogation of the Versailles Treaty Clauses, which launched Germany on her program of rearmament. This week, whether the purge of 1938 presages new German adventures in Austria, in Czechoslovakia, in Spain, is known only to the Führer. And with rumors tonight of open revolt among officers and men of Berlin's crack Prussian regiments, only hint of the future course of German destinies is the statement to his people of Adolf Hitler.
5: Henceforth, I personally will exercise direct command of the entire armed establishment of the Third German Reich.
0: Time marches on. The pageant of the week's news. Memorable scenes from the news of the world you have followed tonight on the March of Time. It is this great news pageant of the world that the magazine Life is unfolding every week before the eyes of its readers in pictures.
6: Stories and pictures from the week's news front.
0: Only pictures could reproduce the now historic clash of personalities at the Washington Conference of Little Businessmen, where in two tempestuous days, the workings of pure democracy managed to produce a surprisingly forceful program. And only pictures could do justice to what is perhaps the greatest contrast in the week's news to the earnest brawling of America's little businessmen. The opening of Canada's Parliament by her Governor General, in all its ancient pomp and pageantry.
6: Life catches the news in the camera's eye.
0: In Life, you eyewitness the great murder trial of 1938, now in progress at Los Angeles, to which all Hollywood comes to watch the real life drama of a man fighting for his life. In Life, you watch all Egypt celebrate the marriage of its young king to his most beautiful subject. And in Life, you watch Japan's sacred Buddhist service of thanksgiving for the fall of Nanking.
6: Life takes you abroad.
0: In Life this week, you will see the almost unbelievable details of Europe's new world war of the airwaves. A war between fascism and democracy, in which the weapons are words and the battlefields extend to this country and to South America.
6: Life goes to the movies.
0: Life shows you what Hollywood is doing to make over the beautiful Robert Taylor into a he-man for masculine consumption.
6: And most timely and significant of all...
0: Life shows you the life and death of Abraham Lincoln. In a remarkable collection of 30 photographs, Life recreates a living record of the titanic struggle and tragic death of America's great president. You will be amazed, as Life was amazed, that such excellent photographs were taken so long ago. And in them, Life shows you Lincoln's second presidential campaign and inauguration, his meeting with McClellan at Antietam, making his deathless speech at Gettysburg, and the nation in mourning at his death. Every American man and woman and every growing American child will want to see these historic news photographs of Abraham Lincoln and his contemporaries, published in Life tomorrow, on the eve of the nation's celebration of his birthday on Saturday.
6: These are but a few of the week's news stories, which Life's new issue covers in words and pictures.
0: Be sure of getting a copy. Ask your news dealer for Life tomorrow, Friday morning. March us on.
7: The March of Time. Did you keep pace with the news of the year?
8: What great loyalist victory changed all Italy's plans in Spain?
9: As the U.S. financial barometer danced crazily downward in late 1937, what happened to business in Europe?
8: Did the special session of Congress pass any one of President Roosevelt's must reforms?
9: What newly discovered drug offered sudden hope of conquering four great scourges of mankind?
8: What part have Italy and Germany played in Japan's invasion of China?
7: On these and 100 similar questions, 2 million readers of Time, the weekly news magazine, will test their knowledge of current events tomorrow. For tomorrow's new issue of Time includes Time's famous semi-annual test on current events. This is not a special test on Time for Time readers only. It is a general current events test prepared by two famous educators and used in hundreds of schools and colleges all over the country.
9: But the chances are that Time readers will again make far better grades than their Time-less neighbors. For Time tells all the news a busy, intelligent man or woman needs to know or remember. Time tells it so briefly that you can read it in a single fascinating evening. Tells it so clearly that it is easy to understand. Tells it so vividly that you can't help remembering it.
7: So, buy a copy of Time, the weekly news magazine, on the newsstand tomorrow. For you will find it fun to test your own and your friends' knowledge of current events on Time's famous semi-annual current events test.
8: Again tonight, Life, the weekly magazine of pictures, joins Time, the weekly news magazine, in presenting the reenactment of memorable scenes from the news of the week.
7: From the March of Time. Valentine's Day, 9 a.m., in the switchboard room of the New York office of Postal Telegraph.
10: All right, try it again, Miss Trout. Okay, you'll do. Just a stunt, of course. You'll probably only have a dozen calls all day. But from now on, you're head of the singing Valentine department.
11: Well, all right, Mr. Schuyler. I'll do my best.
7: Thus, this week, U.S. Enterprise experiments with a holiday innovation, the singing Valentine. But by 10 o'clock in the office of Postal Press Agent Philip Schuyler...
10: Hello?
12: Mr. Schuyler, this thing is getting out of hand.
10: What is?
12: Well, 14 calls for singing Valentine's in the past 10 minutes.
10: Great. Take 20 more girls off the switchboard.
12: But they can't sing.
10: Oh,
12: they
10: never
12: don't
10: mind
12: any...
10: that. Put them on anyway. I'll get the story to the papers. We'll put out a release.
7: Singing Valentine's cracked the noon editions. Customers demand Valentine's sung by tenors, baritones, bassos. Noon, a home in Colorado Springs.
13: Hello?
14: Oh, dear Valentine, I send you this line. Oh, will you be mine, sweet
13: this?
14: Valentine? Signed, Bob, by permission of the copyright owners of By Mere Mr. Shane. This is a Postal Telegraph Valentine.
7: ...3 p.m. in the office of a Chicago radio executive.
15: Hello? Hello?
13: Sweetheart.
15: I'm sorry, Toots. If you want an audition, you'll have to write me a letter.
12: Oh, no, sir. This is Postal Telegraph giving a Valentine. Sweetheart.
7: By late afternoon, 30 more operators are singing for Postal Telegraph. 60,000 singing Valentines have already been delivered. And toward Valentine's Day's end comes the final triumph for Postal Press Agent Philip Schuyler.
10: Hello?
12: Mr. Schuyler, Miss Trout, there's one for London.
10: London, England?
12: Yes, to Evelyn Hobson.
10: Oh, no, my dear, it's called Evelyn over there. Well, put a special man on it. No, wait a minute. I'll sing it to her myself. Put the call through to me.
12: Go ahead, London.
10: London, England.
16: Are you there?
10: Is Miss Evelyn Hobson there, please?
16: This is Evelyn Hobson.
10: Will you have her come to the... You're Evelyn Hobson?
16: Yes. What do you want?
10: Well,

0: This week, U.S. Wire Services report their most profitable Valentine's Day on record, with delivery of 81,491 singing Valentines, with at least one postal operator offered a radio contract, with Western Union retaliating by sending a telephoto facsimile of lipstick kiss imprinted on telegraph blanks, with a Manhattan socialite having himself delivered by messenger in a heart-shaped cardboard box. 1938 marches on. From the eastern seaboard of the Carolinas to the Mississippi River and beyond extends the cotton belt, a black strip of fertile soil that is the mainspring of the South's agricultural economy. Dominated for more than a century by the plantation system, the cotton belt today supports some 3 million tenant farmers, white and black Americans who work the land but do not own it. And for 5 New Deal years into the offices of the cotton belt's U.S. senators...
1: Dear Senator Bankhead, my land won't hardly raise weeds, it's so wore out. My mules can't...
2: Senator Belbo, dear sir, the roof on my house is all caved in, and I can't even buy tar to...
3: Dear Senator Connolly, the bank will not loan me money for seeds unless I grow cotton every year. I think you should know about this, as I'm about to lose my farm.
0: Such, since the Civil War, has been the plight of the U.S. tenant farmer. Then this week, in a clearing before a weather-beaten two-room shanty near Jasper, Alabama, the neighbors of a tenant farmer witness a ceremony performed by Alabama Senator Lister Hill and tenant farmer Wiley Langley, who stands awkwardly fingering his cap as newsreel cameramen and press photographers record the scene.
4: Mr. Langley, as a newly elected junior senator from Alabama, it is my privilege to present to you this check from the United States government, the first check to be issued under the Bankhead Jones Farm Tenancy Act. This will enable you to buy the land you are now working, to pay your debts, and rehabilitate your farm.
5: Thank you very kindly, Senator Hill. I'm right proud to be the first... Well, thank you, Senator.
0: Dressed in clean overalls, Farmer Langley this week stands before his neighbors to receive the first tenant farmer loan under a government program which will spend $50 million in the next 3 years to enable tenants to buy farms from landlords, reclaim soil worn out by one crop planting, and guarantee farmers a minimum fixed income on his yield. But on the floor of the U.S. Senate,
6: no one is more stirred by the plight of the tenant farmer than I, Mr. President. But let us look at the government's method. They get a man out of debt to the banks, but they get him into debt to the government.
7: Mr. President, no farm bill has been passed or is now proposed, which is not voluntary.
6: Of course, they don't have to borrow from the government. But, gentlemen, what man with human feelings, particularly men under the strain of such hardships as are borne by the southern tenant farmer, what man in such a position can refuse what appears to be a cash bounty given him out of hand by a benevolent government?
7: This is no cash bounty, sir. It must be repaid.
6: Will it? Can it ever be repaid? Even now we are asked to vote for this, still another farm plan, giving the Secretary of Agriculture dictatorial powers over what a farmer may and may not raise on his land. Gentlemen, the tenant farmer will be relieved of tenancy to his landlord, but he will become the tenant and the servant of his government.
0: But this week on the tenant farm of Wiley Langley of Jasper, Alabama,
5: I aim to pay off the landlord, first of all. Then I'm going to tear down this little shack, build a 7-room house, don't leak. Aim to have electric lights. My wife wants a pressure cooker, new hat. We're aiming to give the kids all the learning they can stand. But I guess I'm already getting the best thing a man can ask for. Going out and seeing the sun rise on my own property every morning.
0: This week, the U.S. Senate supplements the Tenant Farm Bill by passage of a crop control bill. Completes a program which in 5 years has virtually subsidized U.S. agriculture. Leaves to the nation's future the answer to the questions raised by the New Deal's opponents. Questions which the nation's soil may not answer for another 50 years. Time marches on. On the world's news front, women as leaders, as wives of leaders, and as women have in the past 6 days made news.
8: Women in U.S. politics.
0: This week in Washington, before the Senate Judiciary Committee, uprises Idaho Senator William E. Borah.
9: Ladies, this committee has been called to study an amendment to our Constitution. An amendment which would restrain the several states from enacting laws which discriminate against women. It is my hope...
10: Personally, Senator Borah, I would prefer to call them protective laws. And personally, I think this Equal Rights Amendment is extremely unwise.
11: Protective laws, they're ridiculous. In New York State, for instance, a woman can't work in an office with men after 2 a.m. It's supposed to be morally dangerous. Why, a woman can be in as much danger at 2 in the afternoon as she can at 2 a.m.
9: But ladies, there's a fundamental difference between men and women. A difference that God Almighty made.
11: Are you suggesting that God is against our amendment, Senator Borah?
9: I know there are natural reasons why women should not be permitted to engage in hazardous occupations.
11: Why, Senator, the most hazardous occupation in the world is childbearing.
9: Well, perhaps I am old-fashioned, ladies, but...
10: Senator Borah is right. Only the industrially ignorant, the socially muddled...
11: Who is industrially ignorant? Who is socially muddled?
12: What does Pauline Newman know about it?
13: What does Senator Borah know about it?
9: Please, one at a time, ladies, if you please.
0: This week, political observers bank heavy odds on the eventual victory of the Equal Rights for Women crusaders. But with congressional committees yet to be heard from, with a two-thirds majority vote of both houses of the U.S. Congress and approval of 36 states required to amend the U.S. Constitution, U.S. women will, for at least another 3 years, be prohibited by laws of the several states from driving taxicabs in Ohio, from running errands in Oregon, from serving drinks in Colorado pool rooms, hewing stone in New York quarries, acting as county medical examiners in Rhode Island, and being the governor of Oklahoma.
8: Women in Great Britain.
0: This week in the great throne room of Buckingham Palace, a gangling Lancashire woman strides up the broad red carpet, curtsies before Britain's King George VI and his Queen Elizabeth. She is Gracie Fields, Britain's most popular comedian, highest paid actress in the world.
14: Grace Fields, it is my pleasure to invest you with this order, first bestowed by my father for distinguished service to the nation, commander of the British Empire.
15: Your Majesty, Miss Fields, I've wanted to tell you before, we've both enjoyed seeing you at the Palladium so much.
16: Oh, thank you, Your Majesty. And for the medal, too. It's a wowser.
15: We think your music hall turn is a wowser, too.
8: Women in official Washington.
0: This week, the wife of Vice President John Nance Garner gives her annual dinner for the President and official Washington. Employs for after-dinner entertainment famed Manhattan mind reader and hypnotist Joseph Dunninger. In the drawing room after dinner...
17: Now, Mrs. Roosevelt, I'm going to ask you first to concentrate on some fact or name or idea unknown to anyone else in the room. Just concentrate and I'll try to figure out what you're thinking.
15: All right, Mr. Dunninger, I'm concentrating.
17: I seem to read an initial. The letter J, part of a name.
12: I get two N's, an A.
13: That's right.
12: I get the name Jonet, Roberta Jonet.
13: Yes.
12: You're thinking of something else. A number.
13: Yes.
12: Telephone number. Not a Washington number. I get Poughkeepsie. And three digits. The numbers 70 Poughkeepsie 607.
13: Why, that's simply uncanny. He read everything in my mind. Mrs. Garner, have him read the vice president's mind.
18: Oh, no, you don't. It's all right for the women, but we can't have the people reading the minds of statesmen.
0: This week, reading the mind of husband Jack Garner anyway, famed mind reader Joseph Dunninger finds only the letter J, repeated indefinitely. Reading the mind of Secretary of the Treasury Henry Morgenthau gets the serial number of a $5 bill. Finds in the mind of the nation's most famed husband of any week, Franklin D. Roosevelt, an item chiefly of interest to political prophets of 1940. The address, 1600 Pennsylvania Avenue, street and number of the White House. Time marches on.

0: Manhattan is a thousand cities in one. The sinister, incense-laden atmosphere of Chinatown. Soft Latin voices and a perfume of garlic wafted from the kitchens of Little Italy just beyond. A restaurant of fashion where I pause to chat with Mrs. William Rhinelander Stewart, resplendent in her new pearls. Wave a greeting to Ina Clare, the actress.
1: Thus, for 23 years, in a column syndicated to 500 newspapers, O.O. McIntyre told the story of Manhattan. Only the close friends of Odd McIntyre knew he seldom saw the celebrities he mentioned so often and so glibly in his column. But he had never seen many of the byways of Manhattan that he wrote about. Only Odd McIntyre's friends knew why he stayed at home with the blinds down, and only ventured through Manhattan in a closed car driven by a chauffeur. And that there was something Odd McIntyre was afraid of. For Odd McIntyre was preserving an illusion and a dream. A dream of a Manhattan that never existed. A dream that 7 million Americans loved to share with him in a daily column that introduced to humble folk in small towns throughout America the celebrities of a glamorous and sinister metropolis. The dream that first became reality for Oscar Odd McIntyre as a small boy in the small town where he himself grew up.
0: As a child, the companionships of boys and girls had no charm for me. What I liked best was when Grandma would read to me while rocking in the company chair, the one with the crocheted tidy. That was in 1894, Gallipolis, Ohio, when I was 10 years old.
1: In Gallipolis, Ohio, when Oscar Odd McIntyre was 10 years old.
2: Julius was more than ever conscious of the rags he was wearing as he looked around the magnificent ballroom, dazzled by the splendor all about him. The ladies sparkling with enormous diamonds and sapphires. Oh, really, Oscar, I can't read any more of this.
3: Oh, but Grandma.
2: I don't for the life of me know why Miss Blake gave you such a book to read. All this truck about New York. Not a word of truth in it.
3: Well, he lived in New York, the man who wrote that book. Why, he saw those things, or why, he couldn't be able to tell about them like that.
2: Well, everything in books isn't gospel, Oscar.
3: They got restaurants. They're all crystal and gold. And rich people. Real people. Like the Vanderbilts. All in furs and diamonds. And driving in handsome carriages.
2: Maybe so. But it isn't all like that. That's just for a few people. Down underneath, it's just a big, dirty town like any other. Just bigger and dirtier than most.
3: Grandma, I just don't believe you.

0: This week, as it must to all men, death came to Oscar Odd McIntyre, 54, who never could believe in any picture of Manhattan that differed from the dream of a small boy in Gallipolis, Ohio. Time marches on. One day this week, a special train roars across the Austro-German border along a heavily guarded track, bearing Austria's Chancellor Kurt von Schuschnigg to the little Bavarian village of Berchtesgaden. And to an interview destined to echo through every foreign office of Europe. For 3 hours later, pausing on the terrace of the Villa Berghof to look once beyond the border to Austria, Kurt von Schuschnigg steps quickly into the entrance hall to be greeted by three German generals and the Reichsführer, Adolf Hitler.
1: Herr Dr. Schuschnigg.
2: Hitler. I am happy, Herr Doctor, that you accepted my invitation. We have much to talk over. General Keitel, if you and the others will wait outside for us. Let us go into the study, Herr Doctor, and we can talk undisturbed. For you and I, a great deal. Yes, a great deal, Mr.
0: The doors of Adolf Hitler's study close, as for the first time in his 3 years' dictatorship, pious Austrian Chancellor Kurt von Schuschnigg closets himself on German territory with the Austrian-born Reichsführer, whose dream for Austria is Anschluss. The union of Austria with Germany and its domination from Berlin. The dream of a strong German Mitteleuropa stretching from the Baltic to the Mediterranean. Later, still waiting outside the Berchtesgaden study, are Germany's commander-in-chief, the commander of the Second Army Corps, and the Munich Air Commander.
3: Listen. I have heard him angry many times. Never before like this.
4: Perhaps Schuschnigg refuses.
2: Refuses? The Reichswehr would march as one man. It is over.
1: Very well, Herr Hitler. I shall discuss the matter with my government.
5: Schuschnigg! I give you 48 hours.
2: This way, Herr Doctor.
4: Yes, thank you, thank you.
5: Remember, from midnight, I give you 48 hours, no longer.
0: Such is the ultimatum of Adolf Hitler to Austria's Chancellor. 48 hours to yield the key positions in his government to German-dominated Nazis. 12 hours later in Leipzig, 36 hours before the expiration of Adolf Hitler's ultimatum, at the headquarters of the 4th Army in a company barracks.
6: Attention! All officers and men of the 4th Army will be ready with full marching equipment to leave barracks within 1 hour.
7: Sergeant, where are we going?
2: To the Austrian border for special maneuvers.
6: Everyone out! Hurry!
0: Hours before the expiration of Adolf Hitler's ultimatum at an army airport near Munich.
8: Your orders, Lieutenant Hassel.
9: Yes, I can.
8: Your squadron is to proceed southeastward over the Bavarian Alps to patrol the Austrian border. You are responsible for the section between Reichenthal and the point opposite Salzburg.
9: Very good, Herr Colonel. Next.
8: Lieutenant Werner, the Austrian border between Garmisch and Fürth.
0: Before the expiration of Adolf Hitler's ultimatum over an Austrian government broadcasting station.
10: Ladies and gentlemen, we regret to interrupt the program. We have been instructed to inform you that the expected government announcement and the outcome of negotiations with Germany has not yet been issued. We beg your patience. You are advised to stay by your radios. We have orders to stay on the air indefinitely until the announcement is made.
0: Thirty minutes before the expiration of Adolf Hitler's ultimatum, in Vienna's Ballhausplatz, in the Chancellery, a tired man sits at a telephone.
11: Yes, I understand, Premier Mussolini. Very well. I shall inform President Miklas. No, there's nothing else to be done. Good night, Your Excellency.
12: Well, Herr Doctor,
11: Italy has abandoned us.
12: Well,
11: we must give them the Ministry of Interior, Justice, Lieber. 7 positions in the cabinet. We retain nominal control, of course, but...
12: For how long?
11: Who knows? But to avoid bloodshed, invasion, for the present good of Austria.
12: For the good of Austria. I pray God it may be so, Herr Doctor.

0: 14 years ago in Landsberg prison, an Austrian-born house painter named Adolf Hitler set forth a program in a book entitled Mein Kampf. Since he came to power, Adolf Hitler has rearmed Germany, fortified the Rhineland, all but nullified the Treaty of Versailles, as he promised 14 years ago. This week, in a bloodless coup backed by 80,000 troops massed on the border, Adolf Hitler captures 7 key posts in the Vienna government to dominate Austria, as he promised 14 years ago. And this week, but 3 major points remain on the program of Adolf Hitler: conquest of the Polish corridor, of Czechoslovakia, and invasion of the wheat fields of the Russian Ukraine. Time marches on. The pageant of the week's news. Memorable scenes from the news of the world you have followed tonight on the March of Time. It is this great news pageant of the world that the magazine Life is unfolding every week before the eyes of its readers in pictures.
1: Stories and pictures from the week's news front.
0: Only pictures, as Life presents them, could tell the story of Washington's latest and bitterest war debate. The dean of American historians calling President Roosevelt's naval policies thoughtless and fantastic. Navy chiefs displaying their preparations for the next war. In Life, you eyewitness a hurricane in California, the year's first dust storms in Oklahoma, and the Alabama home of tenant farmer Langley, who received the first government check under the new farm tenant law.
1: Life takes you to a jam session.
0: Life's cameras catch the expressions of pained rapture on girls' faces, the wild-eyed frenzy of men, the abandoned gestures of the Big Apple and the Shag, an hilarious demonstration of young America's mounting passion for swing music.
1: Life goes to the theater.
0: Full color pictures of 3 dazzling Broadway hits of the season. The drama of a neurotic modern mother. The maddest and best musical comedy of the year, and a Greek myth turned into a bedroom farce.
1: Life portrays an American feudal aristocracy which rules one state of the Union.
0: Life presents a picture study of the family of the DuPonts. Their homes, their cities, their faces. Takes you behind the scenes to show you how they live, how they dominate the state of Delaware.
1: These are but a few of the week's news stories which Life's new issue covers in words and pictures.
0: Life is the only U.S. magazine that pictures the news of the week. 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But many news dealers will be sold out by tomorrow night. So to be sure of getting a copy, ask your news dealer for Life tomorrow, Friday morning. Time marches on.
1: The March of Time. Today, Time, the weekly news magazine, celebrates its 16th birthday.
0: 16 years ago this week was published the first issue of Time. It was a new kind of magazine, the world's first news magazine. On its cover, the man of the week, the bearded face of longtime Speaker of the House, Uncle Joe Cannon. Inside, it was arranged exactly as a copy of Time is today, in systematic, organized departments for cover-to-cover reading. The first paragraph of this first issue of Time began,
1: "Seeking only the nation's welfare, Mr. Harding has suffered defeat at the hands of Congress. Not only that, but the man who was elected president by the largest plurality in history has been reproved by a Congress controlled by his own party."
0: So Time began with the story of a rebellion of Congress against President Harding. And in that issue, Time also reported the retirement of beloved Uncle Joe Cannon and the strange doings of the new Italian premier, Benito Mussolini. Recorded the efforts of young Franklin D. Roosevelt to organize a dirigible airline from New York to Chicago. Reviewed a new Chaplin movie, The Pilgrim, and a new play called Rain. In all, told 103 timely and memorable stories from the news of the week.
1: Time's first issue went to 9,000 subscribers. Crude by today's standards, it had but 28 pages with few photographs and no color plates. Nevertheless, it contained all the essential news of that first week of March 1923 in brief, readable form. And each week thereafter, as Time grew up, more and more readers became more and more devoted to the world's first news magazine.
0: Today, more than 700,000 American families read Time each week. And inevitably, the experience of 16 years has made Time better and better, broadened its scope and its resources, enabled it continually to perfect its essential service. For never has Time swerved from its original single purpose, to keep intelligent men and women well informed, to enable the busy American to get all the real news every week, grasp it, put it together, make it his own.
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2: If you would like a free facsimile of this collector's item of U.S. journalism, the original first issue of Time, just drop a card with your request tonight to Time, Chicago, Illinois. 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

0: Gentlemen of the jury, the district attorney is asking you to convict this man sitting here, an honored man, a true man, and a friend. This old man who went to war for his country. Like the greatest figure in the world, he sat down with publicans and sinners. But before God, Jimmy Hines never participated in this conspiracy. My client has been patented.
1: This week in the New York courtroom of Judge Charles C. Knott, Jr., the most sensational political trial of the decade is drawing to its close. The trial of James J. Hines, charged with protecting Manhattan's gangster-operated policy racket. Lawyer Lloyd Paul Stryker for the defense has begun his summation to the jury. District Attorney Thomas Edmund Dewey is scribbling notes on a pad. And directly opposite him, the defendant, James J. Hines, looks at his hands abstractedly. The jury sits in rapt attention. But in the eyes of one of their number, there are tears. And there are tears in the eyes of many a spectator as Lloyd Paul Stryker nears the end of his address.
0: It was a wrong, a great and a grave wrong, to put two beady-eyed rats like George Weinberg and Dixie Davis in the same prison cell to plot to obtain their freedom by framing an innocent man. I've done all I could to blast these rattlesnakes. God help me, I wish I'd done a better job. But gentlemen of the jury, keep for this old man his liberty. The last stand of liberty is here. Strike a blow for liberty. Come back from the jury room with a verdict to which the church bells may ring on Sunday morning. Not guilty, not guilty, not guilty.
1: Lloyd Paul Stryker ends his summation, and the case for the defense is closed. Next day, in the courtroom of Judge Knott, Prosecutor Thomas E. Dewey rises to address the jury.
2: Gentlemen of the jury, the fact that Mr. Hines is an old man is not the point of this case. The fact that he fought for his country is not the point of this case. The fact that, in the opinion of the defense attorney, he resembles a certain great man who sat down with publicans and sinners is not the point of this case. The point is that James J. Hines was the leader of a corrupt alliance of organized crime and politics in New York City. Sentence in this case is...
1: Coldly and logically, Thomas Dewey presents the facts. Or anyone else. Carefully, unhurriedly, he reviews the testimony in the case that he has built with relentless logic toward inevitable conclusion. In the courtroom, Defendant Jimmy Hines is sitting with a fixed, frozen grin on his face. Mrs. Hines rises and quietly leaves the room as Prosecutor Dewey closes his case.
2: The important thing in this case is this, that you declare to the people of New York, the police of New York, that they are free, that they won't any longer be betrayed by a corrupt alliance between crime and politics, that alliance is going to be smashed by this jury. You must remove the cancers that grow at the heart of your government, that wreck the morale of your police force, that wreck the morale of your court, and that wreck the morale of any public official who has come within the contaminating influence of a politician operating with gangsters' money in the background. Here is the thing which makes organized crime possible. You can help to make organized crime impossible by bringing a verdict of guilty against the defendant, James J. Hines.
3: Gentlemen of the jury, have you agreed upon a verdict?
4: We have. Guilty.
3: As to the first count of the indictment, how do you find?
4: Guilty.
3: As to the second count of the indictment?
4: Guilty.
1: This week, to question after question, comes the reply guilty. As old-style politician James J. Hines is convicted on all 13 counts of his indictment, faces a possible sentence of 25 years in the penitentiary. And facing the United States political front this week is a new-style, potent-looking political face. The face of the man who jailed Jimmy Hines, young Republican District Attorney Thomas Edmund Dewey. For this week, national survey on the 1940 election shows that leading the field of the non-democratic candidates with as many votes as his two nearest competitors combined is New York District Attorney Thomas Edmund Dewey. Time marches on. For more than a generation, Viennese waltz, best loved by all Germans, has been Franz Lehár's Merry Widow. But this week in Greater Germany, a merrier Merry Widow takes an official bow by order of the bachelor leader of the Third German Reich.
5: To Miss Marion Daniels, the Cannes Casino of France, Fräulein, it is the wish of Reichsführer Adolf Hitler that you come to Munich at once to give your own interpretation of the Merry Widow waltz. An airplane will be provided for your convenience.
1: Next night, the stage of Munich's Gärtnerplatz Theater. In progress is a command performance of Adolf Hitler's favorite light opera, Franz Lehár's Merry Widow. The dancers, lissom, long-limbed 19-year-old Marion Daniels, acrobatic tap dancer of California. Most pleased spectator, Reichsführer.

0: few moments later, Dancer Daniels is conducted to the box of Reichsführer Adolf Hitler.
1: Fräulein Daniels, es freut mich.
2: Heil Hitler.
1: Die lustige Witwe, wie Sie es getanzt haben, war wunderschön.
2: I'm so sorry, Chancellor Hitler, but I don't understand German.
3: The Führer said, Miss Daniels, that your performance of the Merry Widow was the finest he had ever seen.
2: Oh.
3: Das Fräulein spricht ein Beispiel.
1: Das ist schade.
2: Thank you, Mr. Hitler.
1: Sagen Sie ihr, dass sie einen wunderbaren Körperrhythmus hat.
3: The Führer says you have a wonderful movement of the body. That is the motion of the legs.
2: Yes.
1: Bewegung, Rhythmus.
3: Rhythm, the Führer means.
2: You must mean my flexes. Like this. Flexes.
1: Flexes.
2: Mr. Hitler was terribly nice and polite, and later I did a specialty number for him and some of his friends at a nightclub. Only, of course, my mother went with me. I never go anywhere without mother.
0: Such the Hitler headline of the week, made by a youthful U.S. woman tap dancer. But this week, halfway around the earth from Adolf Hitler's Germany, another woman performer makes a different kind of news. In San Jose, California, one evening this week, 3,000 persons jammed the Civic Auditorium to hear a world-famed contralto, Marian Anderson. Awaiting her entrance on the stage, singer Anderson is standing in the wings beside her manager.
4: Everything all right, Miss Anderson?
5: Oh, yes, I'm all right.
4: Good house.
5: How's the booking coming along?
4: Well, it's not...
5: What's the matter?
4: Oh, it'll keep. I'll tell you after the performance, Miss Anderson.
5: No, tell me now.
4: Well, it's just a little change in schedule, that's all.
5: What's the change?
4: Well, I had a wire from Washington today. We're canceling there.
5: Canceling? Well, I thought it was all arranged that I was to sing at Constitution Hall.
4: Oh, they're booked for April 9th.
5: Well, can't we get another night?
4: Miss Anderson, it seems the Daughters of the American Revolution own the hall, and they won't let colored people appear there.
5: Oh, I see.
4: Oh, I'm terribly sorry. We've never run into anything like
5: that. That's all right. It's all right.
6: Miss Anderson. Are you ready, Miss Anderson?
5: Yes, I'm ready.
0: Slowly walking out on the stage, Marian Anderson bows slightly to her applauding audience. Then,

0: a Negro woman who still maintains her home on South Martin Street in Philadelphia, where she was born. This week is championed by another famed U.S. woman. For this week, Anna Eleanor Roosevelt resigns from the Daughters of the American Revolution in protest against the ban of Marian Anderson from Constitution Hall. Recalling perhaps a judgment disclosed 4 years ago by musician Arturo Toscanini.
1: A voice like a Marian Anderson is heard once in 100 years.
0: Time marches on. Washington, D.C.
2: Oh, yes. All persons having business before the Honorable, the Supreme Court of the United States, are admonished...
0: In the hushed chamber of the U.S. Supreme Court, 8 justices file to their places behind the bench. Bearded Chief Justice Charles Evans Hughes, as is his custom, launches without preamble into the business of the day. Then, one by one, the spectators sit up in their places and lean forward, for the Chief Justice is reading the long-expected decision on the Fan Steel sit-down strike.
3: In this case, the National Labor Relations Board asks this court to uphold a board order requiring a corporation to reinstate workers which is discharged for participating in a sit-down strike. In our opinion, the seizure of property by sit-down strikers is a high-handed proceeding without shadow of legal right. The existence of unfair labor practices by employers cannot justify it. This court, therefore, upholds the decision of the lower court that the Fan Steel Corporation is under no obligation to rehire employees who engaged in the so-called sit-down strike.
0: This week, from the bench of the U.S. Supreme Court, a decision outlawing in no uncertain terms the sit-down strike, rebuking in no less certain terms the New Deal's National Labor Relations Board. And this week, as national polls report only 19% of the U.S. electorate in favor of adding more New Deal reform legislation, faced with need for a major political realignment of the administration of Franklin Roosevelt's New Deal. Promptly this week, Secretary of the Treasury Morgenthau promises to avoid new taxes, reform old. Franklin Roosevelt himself extends an olive branch to business. But biggest political sound-off this week comes not from Washington, but from Little Grinnell, Iowa.
4: Well, folks, it sure is heartwarming to see all your familiar faces again. This welcome touches me. I'm happy to be back in Iowa. It's nice to be home.

0: number one political fence builder and rumored 1940 presidential choice of Franklin Roosevelt this week is Harry Hopkins. And as Grinnell, Iowa, greets its favorite prodigal son, off for his baptism of fire as a politician is hopeful Harry Hopkins. First stop, a basketball game at Grinnell College. Political objective, the local boy touch.
1: To you, Mr. Barry, as captain of the basketball team, it gives me great pleasure to present this fine, this blanket.
2: Thank you.
1: I hope you get in there and fight. When I played on this team, they used to call me Dirty Hopkins. Of course, I was very ambitious as a boy.
3: All right, fellas, how about it? Hip, hip! Grinnell! Grinnell! Grinnell!
0: Harry Hopkins, American homespun, old hometown political holiday. But that night, Harry Hopkins' expression is serious and thoughtful as he faces the first citizens of Iowa and a brace of microphones as well. For word has gone out that this is to be no run-of-the-mind cabinet member's speech, but an important pronouncement of government policy. Solemnly, deliberately, Harry Hopkins begins to speak.
1: I am glad to be back in Iowa tonight. I was born and raised here. My father and mother spent their lives here. I realize full well.
0: Thus, with the common touch, begins Harry Hopkins. Then, his tone changing, he begins to hammer home, point after point, a drastically altered New Deal philosophy. Keynote of the Hopkins speech.
1: It is a hard, stubborn fact that among many businessmen, there exists a widespread lack of confidence. The administration, in an effort to face that fact, has shifted the emphasis from reform to recovery.
0: Harry Hopkins on labor.
1: Business is finding it increasingly difficult to progress in the face of a divided labor front. Government is doing what it can to end that division.
0: Harry Hopkins on taxes.
1: I believe any federal taxes which freeze the necessary flow of capital should be amended. To hire workers, businessmen have to make money.
0: Harry Hopkins, conclusion.
1: Tonight, I have tried to state our objectives as forcefully as I can. That it is our determination to make every move we know how to promote recovery and get people back to work on private jobs.
0: Such the most outspoken New Deal bid to U.S. businessmen and taxpayers since the famed Roosevelt breathing spell of 1935. The most open bid to date for the job of heading Franklin Roosevelt's party in 1940. Next day, up goes the stock market in response to Harry Hopkins' speech. By wireless from the cruiser Houston, Franklin Roosevelt makes a quick follow-up in his campaign for political appeasement. A firm demand for peace negotiations between warring labor lions William Green and John L. Lewis, possibly with Franklin Roosevelt himself as mediator. But still facing Franklin Roosevelt and his nation this week is a problem on which the only person in U.S. public life with the courage or inclination to speak her mind, is the wife of Franklin Roosevelt. In an address to the youth of the U.S., says Anna Eleanor Roosevelt,
4: security for youth and for age is the fundamental problem still facing our country today. We've done things which have helped to answer that question, but we've been afraid to face the fact that this problem is economic and that none of us knows the answer. Some countries feel they have found the answer, but we do not agree because we do not like the form their answers have taken. Now, I believe in Social Security and old age pensions and public works, but never as a fundamental answer, simply as something which gives hope. They are stopgaps. There is no use kidding ourselves. This problem goes down to the roots of whether civilization goes on or civilization dies. It is nothing new for a civilization to come to an end. It is just a question of whether we have the brains to keep it from happening and the determination and the character and the unselfishness.
0: Time marches on. Rockefeller Center, New York, the newsroom of the National Broadcasting Company.
2: Hello, NBC. It's White Smoke. They've elected a pope.
5: When do you expect it to hit?
2: About half an hour. They're in there dressing him and so forth now.
5: Have you got a monitor on the Vatican?
2: Don't need it. We've got to cut in on the direct loop to the balcony.
5: Okay. Keep talking and feeding till we get the name. Got anyone to talk?
2: We've got a Monsignor.
5: Okay, he'll do.
6: This week, through the casual medium of modern communications, the world hears news of the culmination of a 700-year-old ritual. Here's reported for the first time in history by the wondrous devices of a new era, an ancient sign of the church to its people. For a jet of white smoke is curling from the chimney of the Sistine Chapel, the anxiously awaited signal that a successor has been elected to the 2,000-year-old crown of St. Peter. In Rome, in the great piazza before St. Peter's, are gathered the humble folk of the eternal city that cradled the Christian.

0: eminentissimum et reverendissimum Dominum, Dominum Eterneum. 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Quisdam in nomen imposuit pium.
1: I give you tidings of great joy. We have a pope, the most eminent and reverend Cardinal Eugenio Pacelli, who has taken upon himself

the great bell of St. Peter's, last rung in mourning for Pius the 11th, rings out to the solemn chant of the Te Deum. But as dusk deepens over St. Peter's, from the front of the reverent throng, it can be seen that the curtains are being parted at the rear of the balcony. The Te Deum breaks up. The tall, erect figure in ermine-trimmed pontifical cap and robe makes his way to the balustrade, his hands raised in benediction.

0: This week, a new pontiff looks down from the balcony of St. Peter's and out upon the rejoicing members of his flock and gives his benediction to Rome and to the world. For on this second day of March 1939, plain Eugenio Pacelli has assumed the awesome burden of infallibility. That in his priestly office as shepherd of some 300 million souls, the words of Eugenio Pacelli are the words of God. When Eugenio Pacelli was born, on a March 2nd, 63 years ago, his church had but 6 years before defined for the first time the divine inspiration of its popes. When Eugenio Pacelli was a young priest, his predecessor, Leo XIII, set a precedent of speaking to the world in his divine authority. Spoke out against the tragic plight of poor men made poorer by the crushing growth of an industrial machine. As Eugenio Pacelli grew in stature as a churchman, he heard in 1914 the voice of Benedict XV speak out divinely to avert the most terrible war of man and his machines the world has ever known. Heard 2 decades later, his own Pius XI, whom he served as Secretary of State, sanction a war fought by steel-clad tanks and aerial bombs in a Catholic country across the Mediterranean. This week, speaking to the world over airwaves which have raised dictators and new heresies against his faith, Eugenio Pacelli, as Pius XII, assumes the burden of speaking henceforth with the infallible voice of the Vicar of Christ on earth. The heavy responsibility of raising that voice through the unpredictable years which lie ahead, against enemies such as no leader of his faith has ever had to face in all the centuries of the Holy Roman Church.
1: In these troublesome and difficult hours, we raise to God a special prayer for all those who are entrusted with the high honor and the grave burden of guiding peoples on the road to prosperity, to progress, and to peace.

0: Actors on. Tonight at this week's end, the memorable events which the march of time has reenacted, and which this week pass in review in the pages of Time, the weekly news magazine, take their place in history. In Europe, a new pope inheriting the power of the church and its destiny in Europe's continuing crisis. In the United States, news of a fundamental shift of national government policy, changes which will have an inevitable effect on this country and the world. Time has been called the most important magazine in America because it enables intelligent men and women not only to know all the news of all the world every week. Time enables you to understand each week's news in relation to what has gone before, to see ahead, to have a true understanding of the news that is happening to you. News that will affect your work, your income, the way you live, perhaps even how long you will live.
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1: The March of Time. Sunday, December 7th, 1941. The eastward rolling earth peels off the night. Gray light kindles low over the dark Pacific. It is almost dawn. There is a distant booming, but it is not the boom of the sea. In the western half of the United States, it is mid-morning. Church time for thousands.
2: Almighty God, who hast given us this good land for our heritage, we humbly beseech thee that we may always prove ourselves a people mindful of thy favor and glad to do thy will. Bless our land with honorable industry, sound learning, and pure manners. Save us from violence, discord, and confusion, from pride and arrogancy, and from every evil way. Defend our liberty and fashion into one united people the multitudes brought hither out of many kindreds and tongues.
1: While in the United States, churchgoers are hearing the common prayer for their country in critical times, in Honolulu it is 7:50 a.m., not even Sunday breakfast time. A lawyer named Roy Vitasek is warming up the motor of his little private plane.
3: Spinning over nice, Mr. Vitasek.
4: Okay. Great morning for flying, isn't it?
3: Yeah. Just a handful of clouds. And not a plane in the sky.
4: That's right. Well, come on.
3: Hello.
1: Three 3,000 feet aloft, lawyer Roy Vitasek levels off. Looks down at the green loaf-shaped island of Oahu. And then Roy Vitasek looks south to Coco Head. Coming directly toward him, steadily, swiftly, are scores of sleek black bombing planes. They are nearly upon him before lawyer Vitasek can see that they are not the warcraft of his own country.

0: Monday, December 7th, 1941. It is 2:05 p.m. in the Washington office of Secretary of State Cordell Hull. Japanese envoys Nomura and Kurosu arrive 15 minutes late for an appointment with Mr. Hull. They are received in the diplomatic reception room by the State Department greeter, John Stone.
1: I'm afraid you'll have to wait a few minutes now, Your Excellency.
2: Quite all right.
3: Very kind.
1: The secretary will see you as soon as possible.
3: Thanks. Very important. Yes.
0: Minutes pass as the tardy envoys, constantly consulting their watches, return the level stare of the bronze Lafayettes and Washington, surveying them from across the room. Then, ushered into the office of Tennessean Cordell Hull.
2: Come in, gentlemen. Take a seat.
4: Thank you.
2: Yes. You have your government's answer to our government's proposals of November 26th?
3: Yes.
2: Let's see what it says. The United States is conspiring with Great Britain and the Far East. Both the United States and Great Britain have resorted to every possible measure to obstruct the establishment of peace. Japanese government cannot tolerate, in view of the attitude of the American government, that it is impossible to reach an agreement. Mr. Nomura, I must say that in all my 50 years of public service, I have never seen a document that was more crowded with infamous falsehoods and distortions. Infamous falsehoods and distortions on a scale so huge that I never imagined until this day that any government on this planet was capable of uttering them.
0: Sunday, December 7th, 1941. It is 2:20 p.m. under the great White House portico. A uniformed United States soldier jumps from an army car, hurries up the steps.
5: Cordia from the Chief of Staff's office. Here's a sealed message from the decoding room at the Army Communications Office. Must be shown to the President immediately.
0: Sunday, December 7th, 1941. It is 2:25 p.m. in the almost deserted Washington office of Bill Peacock of the Associated Press.
6: What have you got for the night wire, Bill?
7: Nothing much. Routine Sunday stuff. I'll get it. Associated Press.
8: Hello, Bill. This is Steve Early.
7: Oh, hello, Steve. Where are you, at the White House?
8: Oh, I'm calling from home. I've got the UP and the INS in the same wire.
7: Yeah, well, what's up?
8: I have a statement here that the President just called up and asked me to read. Quote, the Japanese have attacked Pearl Harbor from the air and all military and naval activities on the island of Oahu, the principal American base in the Hawaiian Islands. End quote. I'm going directly to the White House now. I'll tell you more later.
7: That was Steve Early.
6: Yeah?
7: Round up the staff and get them in here. I'm going over to the White House. We're in the war.
9: Operator. Operator, this is the Associated Press office in Honolulu. How about my call to San Francisco?
10: One moment, please. I think I finally reached your party.
9: Oh, good.
10: Go ahead, please.
11: San Francisco AP, Bartell speaking.
9: Hello, this is Burns, Eugene Burns in Honolulu. We're being bombed.
11: Yeah, Burns, we got a flash from Washington, but no details.
9: The attack is still going on. I'll give you what dope I have. Ready?
11: Go ahead.
9: From 50 to 150 Japanese bombers, dive bombers, and pursuit ships assaulted the island of Oahu this morning. At 8:10 a.m., the first squadron came roaring in from the southeast over Diamond Head, streaked northward over Pearl Harbor. Got that, Bartell?
11: Right.
9: The bombers circled over the U.S. Navy's Ford Island plane base in the harbor center. Dive bombers dropped to within 100 feet of the harbor surface, launched torpedoes at the many U.S. warships lying at anchor. From nearby Hickam Field, U.S. Army plane base, rose a barrage of anti-aircraft fire as a second wave of Japanese planes approached. The enemy...
11: Hey, Gene, that bomb must have fallen pretty close to you.
9: Yeah, it did. Something tells me I'd better give you the rest of this report fast. Well, here we go. The enemy scored direct hits on Hickam Field barracks, killed over 100 U.S. soldiers. Wheeler Field got a blast on its hangars. Honolulu got incendiary bombs. Northward, machine gun fire raked the streets of the town of Wahiawa.
11: Just a minute, Gene. What town was that?
9: Wahiawa.
11: Okay, go ahead.
9: In Pearl Harbor, smoke rose as one vessel was set afire and another exploded. Other vessels steamed from Pearl Harbor in search of Japanese plane carriers. Getting this okay?
11: I didn't get that last part. Will you repeat it, please?
9: Hello? Bartell? Hello? Hello? Say, operator, can't I get this call through?
0: Thus, after 23 years and 25 days of peace, the United States was plunged into its seventh major conflict. The attacker, the Japanese Empire, whose windows the U.S. had opened on the world just 88 years ago. In Washington, the White House announces 1,500 killed, another 1,500 wounded. Admits the loss of one capital ship, one destroyer. As the fateful news reaches the 132 million peace-loving, peace-making American people by radio, press, and neighborly word of mouth, these are some reactions. In San Francisco, it is just church time. A motorist drives into a filling station.
7: Morning.
4: Morning.
7: You better fill her up with Ethel. You bet.
4: Hey, what do you think of those Japs?
7: Japs? What Japs?
4: They just bombed Pearl Harbor.
7: Are you kidding?
4: Just this minute, got over the radio.
7: Well, what do you know?
4: Yeah. Looks like this is it.
7: Gosh. Hey, just now down the street, I almost hit a Jap on a motorcycle. Guess I should have run over him.
0: On the Cumberland Plateau in Tennessee, it is just after Sunday dinner. Sergeant Alvin Cullum York, legendary World War I hero, is told the news.
12: We got to put up a united front and give those folks a licking right away. Take care of the Japs first, and then take on the Germans.
0: As they struck the Russians at Port Arthur in 1904, while their ambassador danced before the Tsar, so once more the Japanese had delivered a copperhead punch. Their aim, to divide the U.S. fleets at Hawaii and Manila, prevent a unified British-American blow on the Japanese fleet as it steamed to attack Singapore. Guam, Wake, and Midway Islands, and soon the Philippines are raided by the far-flung Japanese. In New Orleans, a phone rings in the home of Chinese Vice Consul Gung Shin Wong.
3: Mr. Wong, resident.
13: Hello, is Mr. Wong there? There's the Times Picayune.
3: What do you want, please? Mr. Wong, very busy now in Boston.
13: I want to get a statement from Japan declaring war on the United States.
3: Japan declare war on United States? You making joke?
13: I wish I was.
3: Oh, my goodness. Wait 1 minute, please.
14: Hello?
13: Hello, is that you, Mr. Wong?
14: You want statement?
13: Uh-huh.
14: Yes, good. Here is statement. This will be last time Japan has chance to hit below belly. You got that? Here is additional statement. As far as Japan is concerned, their goose is overheated. Goodbye.
0: In Portland, Maine, the afternoon movies are beginning, says one Yankee.
15: I feel sure one thing. Up to today, I wondered whether we were another France, too soft. But now we'll see that Americans can fight in the old way. I know Maine people can.
0: For the U.S., on this first Sunday afternoon, it becomes plain that this war will have to be won the hard way. Farther down the coast in Martha's Vineyard, famed flyer Charles A. Lindbergh formally ends the cause of isolationism.
16: We must now turn every effort to building the greatest and most efficient army, navy, and air force in the world. When American soldiers go to war, it must be with the best equipment that modern skill can design and that modern industry can build.
0: Thus, the United States made clear this week that it was united in spirit and determined in purpose. Equally clear was the fact that Americans were confused by the flood of facts and rumors that rushed into print and onto the air. To help untangle this confusion, to give the people of the Americas a clear, verified story of what is happening, the Air Express edition of Time, the weekly news magazine, makes in its new issue an historic report on the war with Japan. In 11 fact-filled pages of reports, maps, and photographs, Time gives its readers a graphic view of the whole vast battle area from Singapore to San Francisco, sifts out the truth, and tells the story of what is happening where. Already in the hands of many Latin American readers, whose own countries are also at war with Japan, this issue of Time's Air Express edition will be on sale as far south as Chile and the Argentine by Monday morning. Thus, during this tremendous week, as it does every week, Time by Air flies the important news to you from all the war fronts, from every news front, from the march of time. The historic Sunday of December 7th ends. It is Monday, December 8th, 1941. At 12:25 p.m. in the chambers of the House of Representatives, members of the House and Senate hold a joint session, knowing that 20 hours and 25 minutes before, Japan had declared war on the United States and Great Britain. That Britain and the first of 18 other nations have declared war on Japan. Every important government official in Washington is present as Franklin Delano Roosevelt delivers his historic message. But none is more attentive than a group of 25 top-ranking officers in the Navy's Bureau of Aeronautics. These officers, some gray-haired four-stripers, a few commanders, and a few of lesser rank, gather in the office of their chief, Rear Admiral Jack Towers, to hear the president's words by radio.
17: With confidence in our armed forces, with the unbounding determination of our people, we will gain the inevitable triumph. So help us God. I ask that the Congress declare that since the unprovoked and dastardly attack by Japan on Sunday, December 7th, 1941, a state of war has existed between the United States and the Japanese Empire.
18: Ladies and gentlemen, you have just heard...
19: Gentlemen, we have work to do.
0: Fifty-one minutes after the president had spoken, the Senate, with not a single dissenting vote, the House with but one, declares war on Japan. On no issue was the United States ever so united. To a greater extent than at any time since he first took command during the choking depression 8 years ago, Franklin Delano Roosevelt could act with complete authority. He could fire, hire, demand, order, and get what he thought best and necessary, with perfect assurance that the country was solidly behind him. At 4:10 p.m., the president signs the war resolution passed by the Congress. Then, after a brief talk with Russian Ambassador Maxim Litvinov, who has just arrived in Washington, the tired chief executive relaxes on his office sofa, falls asleep, sleeps soundly for an hour. The office in which Franklin Delano Roosevelt takes his brief, well-earned rest once belonged to his old chief, Thomas Woodrow Wilson. It is the same office in which one night 24 years ago, Woodrow Wilson wrote the stirring words which called his country into a great war. Words still remembered.
20: To such a task, we can dedicate our lives and our fortune. Everything that we are and everything that we have, with the pride of those who know that the day has come when America is privileged to spend her blood and her might for the principle that gave her birth and happiness and the peace which she has treasured. God helping her.

0: Tokyo, Wednesday, December 10th. In the village of Ise stands the shrine of the sun goddess, most hallowed spot in all Japan. To the shrine comes a little man wearing thick spectacles, a ceremonial kimono, and a black lacquered skullcap. He is the Emperor Hirohito, who believes he is a direct descendant of the sun goddess. Entering the shrine's innermost sanctuary, Hirohito places his wooden scepter under one arm, bows low. He claps his hands to summon the spirit of his distinguished astronomical ancestor with whom he wishes to confer. He has news for her. Imparts it in a swift, eager whisper.
1: Ninnoko, sannoko na. Watakushi, anata, taihen shikimasu. Ni haku, ni juku ban.
0: His message conveyed, he bows again, then walks out of the shrine backward. Hirohito, the son of heaven, has just told the sun goddess that 3 days ago his government declared war on the United States and the British Empire. It is an auspicious day for this mystic conversation. Japanese troops have landed on the Philippine island of Luzon. First foreign troops to make a full-fledged landing on U.S. soil since the War of 1812. But reports Douglas MacArthur, commanding general of U.S. and Philippine forces in the Philippines.
2: The German resistance has confined this action to the attack in the vicinity of Apari at the extreme northern tip of Luzon, where the Japanese attempted to establish a beachhead. Air activity continued in the vicinity of Manila, with intermittent attacks on airfields at Cavite and Nichols Field throughout the day. The situation is in hand.
0: Monday, Tuesday, Wednesday, this morning, one story was the same. America's young men stormed recruiting offices, kept them open 24 hours a day. Many brought their toothbrushes and razors along in the hope of lessening delay. Typical are the scenes in New York City, where with voluntary recruiting at double the rate of World War I, the Navy finds fit and signs on in 2 days enough volunteers to furnish crews for 3 destroyers. The young men wait by thousands in the cold early morning, slowly shuffling to the service of their country. A newspaper man goes down the line asking questions.
3: Say, what's your name, buddy? I'm from the Daily News.
4: Oh, a reporter, huh?
3: Yeah.
4: My name's Gordon Rome. I'm from Boykin Street, Brooklyn. I sure hope they got a place to sit down in the Navy. My feet are killing me.
3: Pretty tired, huh? Waiting here all night.
4: Sure, I'm tired as hell. Lots of guys are more tired than me. Anyway, it doesn't matter much how you feel. You know what you got to do. I'm here to do it.
3: How about you, mister? You from Brooklyn, too?
5: Yeah, that's right. I'm Dave Coward from Hick Street over in Brooklyn Heights.
3: Well, how do you feel about all this?
5: Well, I served 3 years in the Philippines with the 60th Coast Artillery. Hey, listen, you guys. We got a tough job on our hands. I know the Japs are good.
6: Yeah, well, wait we get out
3: I guess
6: there.
3: That's right. Say, you look like an older man.
7: I am. I'm 46. I was a captain in the artillery in the last war. I figure the country's in need of every man they can get. I want to help any way I can, officer or private.
3: And how about you?
8: I come to volunteer, please.
3: Say, you ain't a Jap, are you?
8: Oh, no, no. My name Edward Tong, 240 East 30th Street. I am Chinese.
3: Oh, I see. Excuse me.
8: Makes it easy to want in service with Japan enemy. Draft board turned me down. Bad eyes. Maybe want me now, yes?
3: Well, good luck, Mr. Tong. How about you, lad? What's this green uniform you're wearing?
9: Oh, that's the CCC uniform.
3: You're getting out of the CCC?
9: Yeah, sure, if I can. I'd rather be in the Navy. There's more future in it.
3: You said it. Now, how about you, young fella?
10: Me, I'm from over on Bricker Street. My old man's got a grocery store there. I'm Italian born.
3: Well, don't you know we're liable to be fighting the Italian?
10: Sure. And the Germans, too. That's all right for me. I'm an American.

0: voicing the thoughts of the vast majority of the American people, this recruit was right. For today in Berlin, Adolf Hitler addresses his Reichstag of stooges, declares war on the United States.
1: President Wilson deceived Germany. And now, between your Führer and President Roosevelt, there is a worldwide abyss. President Roosevelt failed to recognize the new order. He failed to recognize certain newly established governments. On the other hand, he recognized puppet governments with no territory. We always tried to prevent a break with the United States, but our patience has come to an end. So now, Italy and Germany, in loyal fulfillment of the obligations under the Axis Agreement, associate themselves with Japan in a struggle against America. No one will vanquish Germany. No one will destroy German unity. Germany is strong. Let us thank God can enter our names in the history of the Reich.
0: At the same time in Rome, another stooge of Adolf Hitler's, Benito Mussolini, addresses his people from the balcony of his Palazzo Venezia.
2: The powers over the Axis Pact of Steel against fascist Italy and the National Socialist Germany, ever closely linked, participate from today on the side of heroic Japan against the United States of America. The formidable blows which have already been inflicted to the American forces in the Pacific show you how prepared are the soldiers of the Empire of the Rising Sun. I say to you,

0: President Roosevelt drafts his second war message in 4 days, and this time in only 135 words, asks the Congress to extend the theater of this nation's war to the two remaining Axis aggressors. At 1:04 p.m., without debate, without one dissenting vote, the Senate and the House of Representatives obey the request. Today, the U.S. Army Air Force lifted the hearts of all Americans with a major achievement. U.S. Army bombers rise from a Manila airfield with orders to engage the enemy off northern Luzon. The commander, with his flashlight behind him, reports.
1: 2250 to Manila.
2: Go ahead. 2250.
1: Reconnaissance was right. Target sighted. Japanese capital ship. About 29,000 tons.
2: Okay.
1: We are over target. Signing off.
2: Okay, 2250. Good luck.
1: Flight one, Joe.
3: Go ahead, Chief.
1: We're going to dive on him. Joe, you try to hit right off of the funnel.
3: Okay.
1: Zig?
3: Yeah, Zig here.
1: You aim for his fire control tower. Here we go.

0: 2250 to Manila.
1: Go ahead. 2250.
0: One of our bombers scored repeated direct hits on a Japanese battleship of the Congo class. When the bombers left, the battleship was blazing fiercely.
1: Nice going, 2250.
0: That's one for the boys who got it in the barracks back at Hickam Field.
2: This was America, this first week of its Second World War. For the war was now truly a world war. A war with fronts on every continent save one. A war involving six more nations than its terrible predecessor. In a fireside talk from the White House, the U.S. war president has reminded his warring people of this. Promises them the truth. Promises them victory. But foresees a long, bitter struggle. Bad as well as good news. There was good news from Wake Island today, where, by last-ditch air action, one Japanese cruiser, one destroyer was sunk. But there had been bad news in Hawaii, and Britain's Navy was struck her most serious single blow of the war when her newest battleship, the Prince of Wales, went down off Singapore with the armored cruiser Repulse. For the U.S., the war had got off to a bad start. But to a nation finally unified to war's reality, these opening disasters would be of small account. The U.S. had embarked on the greatest adventure in its history, to make the world really safe for democracy. And as it had on that first Sunday, the nation prayed.
3: In the time of prosperity, fill our hearts with thankfulness. And in the day of trouble, suffer not our trust in thee to fail. All which we ask through Jesus Christ, our Lord.
2: Tonight, the editors of Time, the weekly news magazine, have recreated by radio one of the most memorable weeks in the history of this hemisphere. The news is always the greatest story ever told. But the news that must this week be flown to you in the pages of Time's Air Express edition and broadcast to you by the march of time is a story our children's children will long remember. For ours is now the tragic privilege of living and taking part in one of the greatest human crises in all history. And in time itself and in the march of time, the editors today have one single purpose: to help the people of the Americas grasp the tremendous experience of living in such times, to give them that sure understanding of the truth upon which we must all base the decisions so vital to our nation and our nation's future.
4: Time marches on.

0: You have just heard a quad play from the old time radio historical series, The March of Time, here on Audio Theater. 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This is Christopher saying thanks for listening. Till then, have a great one.
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0: Good evening, this is Allison. Welcome to Audio Theater for Friday, January 30th, 2026. This evening, on Audio Theater, we present a drama double play from the old-time radio series, The Sears Radio Theater. This evening's shows are entitled The Perfect Hostess and A Piece of Flesh. 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
4: This is Vincent Price. The Gilded Age. America in the decades following the Civil War. Mark Twain satirized it. Edith Wharton chronicled it. It was a time of rapidly expanding fortunes, of overnight wealth. The captains of industry and the robber barons ruled the land. But it was one thing to make money, and quite another matter to know how to behave once you had it. Social arbiters like Ward McAllister and Mrs. Astor came forth to set down the rules of proper etiquette for everything from table manners to hospital visits. The year is 1890. The place, the fashionable New York townhouse of Sampson and Marjorie Cuthbert. Sampson is a diamond in the rough, a Westerner more at home in the mining camps of Nevada, where he made his fortune, than in the parlors of the East. He had come East many years ago with the simple intention of parlaying his considerable fortune into an even greater sum on the stock exchange, and then returning to his beloved mountains. But as fate would have it, he met and married an attractive and prominent socialite, Marjorie Pierce Chatley. It did not take them long to discover that they had less in common than they thought. Marjorie's obsessive devotion to the social graces and her relentless efforts to civilize Samson began to grate on him, and their marriage soon became an armed truce. And that's only the beginning of our story.

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1: As our story opens, Marjorie Cuthbert is in the grand dining room of her stately Fifth Avenue mansion with her butler, William. They are making a final check of the preparations for a formal dinner party to be held that evening.
2: William, the centerpiece looks 1 or 2 inches off. Did the servants measure it correctly?
3: I'll have them make sure, madam.
2: The wine has been decanted?
3: At 10 o'clock this morning, just as you ordered.
2: You have the seating arrangement?
3: It's been placed in the foyer for the guests to see as they arrive.
2: Good. And how are things in the kitchen?
3: Well, Mrs. Tunnels tells me the rack of lamb has just gone into the oven.
2: Oh, I'm so anxious that everything go just right. The new consul general from Great Britain is the guest of honor.
3: Oh, I'm sure he will be most impressed, madam.
2: It is more important that he feel at home.
3: Of course.
2: And now I must get ready. Oh, where is Mr. Cuthbert?
3: Oh, I believe he's in the library,
2: ma'am. Well, he really must see this table. It's my masterpiece. Samson, are you busy?
4: I was taking a snooze.
2: Oh, good. I didn't interrupt anything then. Come with me.
4: What for?
2: I have something to show you.
4: What?
2: You'll see. I think even you will have to admit I've quite outdone myself this time.
4: I was having a dandy dream about the West. I was on a train going through the Rockies, and then the boys met me at the station and drove me out to the mine.
2: Well, you'll be on the train first thing in the morning for your annual trip there. Suppose you're looking forward to that, as always.
4: I am. The air in this city is positively unhealthy.
2: Rarified, dear. Rarified. I'll get you to appreciate it yet.
4: If my cronies could see me in this smoking jacket, they'd laugh their heads off.
2: Close your eyes. Now, open. Well, what do you think?
4: Of what?
2: The dining room table.
4: Set for dinner, so?
2: Is that all you have to say?
4: What do you expect me to say? Look at this forest of glasses. How's a man supposed to know which one to use?
2: This is for red wine. This for white, this for sherry, this for champagne, and this for water. Honestly, Samson, sometimes I think you deliberately play ignorant just to aggravate me.
4: 3 forks apiece when one could do just as nicely.
2: Fish, meat, and salad. Do you realize that your uncouth attitude is the talk of the town?
4: Do you think I enjoy being snickered at by a lot of ninnies who've nothing better to do than memorize forks?
2: Oh, Samson, you still have the soul of a roughneck.
4: High society is no place for a man. Can I go now?
2: Yes. It's time to change for dinner. You do remember that it's formal, don't you? That means evening dress.
4: Now, I have to pack tonight. My train leaves at the crack of dawn.
2: Have your valet pack for you?
4: I can pack for myself. I don't even know why we have that fellow on the staff.
2: Every gentleman has a valet.
4: I'm not a gentleman. I'm a miner.
2: Yes, and it certainly shows. The British Consul General is coming this evening, and I hope you can refrain from using vulgar expressions like snooze and cronies and crack of dawn. Oh, William.
3: Excuse me, madam. There's a gentleman here to see Mr. Cuthbert.
4: Who is he?
3: He gives his name as Mr. Jonas Lamar.
2: Did he have a card?
4: Oh, bother the card. What's his business?
3: He says it's personal, sir.
4: Well, show him into the library.
5: Mr. Cuthbert?
4: Yes, who are you?
5: My name is Jonas Lamar.
4: Yes, what's your business?
5: Perhaps I've caught you at a bad time.
4: No. And in fact, to be honest with you, I'm in your debt. Your arrival rescued me from a rather tiresome situation.
5: Indeed.
4: My wife is giving one of her infernal dinner parties tonight, and she was dragging me around the dining room to ooh and ah over her handiwork. But forgive me, I don't need to bother you with my domestic situation.
5: On the contrary, your domestic situation is of great interest to me.
4: Oh?
5: In fact, it bears directly on the purpose of my visit. I've been recommended to you by, shall we say, mutual friends.
4: Oh, yeah? Who's that?
5: It would not be politic for me to mention names. Suffice to say, they are known to you in the social circles in which you move.
4: Just what is the purpose of your visit, Mr. Lamar?
5: That, sir, I shall get to in a moment. But be sure of this. Your life will be a happier one as a result of my visit.

0: Samson Cuthbert, a man trapped by his own wealth, straitjacketed in an elegant society whose code of manners he can never hope to tolerate, longing for the rough and tumble freedom of his native mountains far to the west.
1: Come, sir, you play games with me.
2: Not at all.
1: What friends of mine sent you here?
2: I'm not at liberty to say.
1: Well, it's not my habit to prejudge a man's intentions, Mr. Lamar, but it sounds to me like you're preparing to deal from a cold deck.
2: I am a businessman, much like yourself, and I've come to you with a proposition.
1: Well, if it's not honest, you're wasting your time, and I'll personally turn you out. If it is, I'll offer you a drink.
2: I'll let you be the judge. Tell me, you are not originally from the East, are you?
1: I'm a native of California. My father went west in the gold rush days. He lost his stake the day I was born, and when I was older, I vowed to succeed where he failed.
2: And succeed you did. Your silver mines are the most productive in the West.
1: I worked alongside my men. I thoroughly enjoyed my life, till I made the mistake of coming east.
2: You are unhappy here.
1: That's no secret.
2: Why don't you move back west?
1: Well, there are ties that hold a body down, Mr. Lamar.
2: So true.
1: My wife abhors the West. To her, civilization stops at the Hudson River.
2: So here you are, trapped by circumstance.
1: Your point?
2: If your wife were, forgive me, no longer around, you could return to the West.
1: I could and would do so instantly, but such isn't the case. My wife is... What are you suggesting?
2: What are you thinking?
1: How dare you?
2: Me? The thought was yours.
1: At your suggestion? Murder, sir. Is that what you sell? You're a hired gun?
2: That's a Western phrase. We don't use such terms here.
1: Mr. Lamar.
2: My clientele are from the very highest level of society. People of position, people of affairs, lawyers, bankers, businessmen, and ladies, too. The sort of people, in short, whom your wife delights in having to dinner.
1: I don't believe it.
2: Oh, there's a great deal that goes on behind the facade, Mr. Cuthbert. A businessman wants a rival or a partner disposed of. A jilted heiress, her former lover. A jealous mistress, the meddlesome wife.
1: Which brings us back to your proposition.
2: For a fee to be agreed upon, I will make you a free man again. And I will do it in such a way that no blame can possibly fall on you, nor will any suspicion be raised that murder was the cause of Mrs. Cuthbert's untimely passing.
1: Mr. Lamar, if I never resorted to murder in the Nevada mining camps where violence is a way of life, what makes you think I can't handle my domestic affairs short of such a thing now?
2: Domestic situations are the most conducive to murder.
1: Well, if I wanted to be free, I could divorce Marjorie.
2: And why haven't you?
1: Well, that's just it. Maybe I don't want to. In any case, if I haven't tried even that, why would I jump to murder?
2: Human behavior is a mysterious thing. We often balk at the obvious solution, yet leap to embrace the extreme.
1: Well, how would you propose to do what you say you can do in such a way that I'd not be held to blame?
2: You leave tomorrow morning for the West, do you not?
1: How'd you know that?
2: I have not timed my visit arbitrarily, Mr. Cuthbert.
1: Well, yes. I leave on the 8 o'clock train to Chicago. It's the first leg of my yearly trip out to inspect my properties. I'm generally gone for a month.
2: But perhaps this year, not for so long, eh? When you've received the telegram in Chicago saying your wife has died suddenly of apoplexy, you would return at once to New York, wouldn't you? To see to the funeral arrangements and to close down this house for good, hmm?
1: As much as my wife and I are estranged, it never for one moment crossed my mind a murderer.
2: Perhaps you would like some time to think it over. Perhaps I could return after your dinner party this evening for your decision.
1: You're damn sure of yourself. Honey, you know I won't have the police here waiting for you.
2: You will do as you wish, of course. And now, with your permission, I will see myself out.
1: Who's that?
3: Samson.
1: What the devil do you mean barging in here like this?
3: I'm sorry, but something awful has happened. I'm in terrible trouble.
1: Trouble? What do you mean?
3: One of our guests for this evening has just sent his servant round with a note saying he has to beg off.
1: Oh, is that all?
3: But that leaves us with an uneven number for dinner. We can't do that. It just isn't done in formal entertaining.
1: I personally can't see what possible difference it makes.
3: It would never occur to my husband to introduce us, sir. But I'm Marjorie Cuthbert. The beauty of this beast.
2: I'm Jonas Lamar. Very pleased indeed to make your acquaintance.
3: Oh, well, you are gallant. Are you a business associate of Samson?
1: Yes. Yeah, you don't know him. He's from out west. He's a banker in Carson City. He handles my finances.
3: And is this your first visit to New York?
2: No, I have been here before.
1: Excuse us, Marjorie. I was just taking Mr. Lamar to the door.
3: Mr. Lamar? Are you free this evening?
2: I believe I have an appointment, but that is not until much later.
3: Would you do me the favor and the honor of joining us for dinner?
1: No.
2: I'd be delighted.
3: Oh, then we should be even again.
1: Well, Marjorie, he can't come here.
3: Why ever not? Oh, I see. Well, the dinner is formal.
2: That is no problem. I have the requisite clothes.
3: Oh, then you can return and join us around 7:30.
2: It will give me the greatest of pleasure.
1: Look here.
3: Isn't this marvelous? Your presence, Mr. Lamar, will make Samson very happy.

0: said that the rules of etiquette exist to reduce our anxiety in social situations. But in Samson Cuthbert's case, they have only served to aggravate him to the point where he may be prepared to countenance murder. His victim, meanwhile, is beset with concerns of her own. As she nervously watches the arrival of her distinguished guests, she chats with Dr. Woolsey, a longtime friend of the family.
1: Well, Marjorie, congratulations on assembling such an august cast for your dinner party to honor the British Consul General.
2: Oh, if only Mrs. Astor herself could have attended.
1: How much longer till dinner is announced? I'm famished.
2: We're still missing one guest. A last-minute substitution. Oh, there he is now.
3: Mr. Jonas Fitzpatrick.
2: Excuse
3: Lamar.
2: Me, Doctor. I must go say hello.
1: Marjorie, wait. Who is that man?
2: A business associate of Samson's from out west.
1: Oh, really?
2: Why?
1: He looks familiar. I believe I've seen him before.
2: Well, he did say this was not his first visit to New York. Come on, I'll introduce
1: him. No.
2: Now, something the matter?
1: I'd like to try to remember where we might have met. I half suspect the circumstances were less than savory.
2: Doctor, what a thing to say.
1: Your husband's latched onto him quickly enough. Seems to be trying to draw him away from the rest of the guests.
2: A guest is under his host's protection for as long as he is in his house. And that includes protection from insinuations by other guests. Now, if you'll excuse me.
1: Of course.
4: I wish you hadn't accepted my wife's invitation, Lamar. You put me in a damned uncomfortable situation.
5: But why? You've done nothing to be afraid of. Unless, of course, this means you've been considering my proposal.
4: I don't like this. It's not right.
5: Well, I am thoroughly enjoying myself. I can never resist the temptation to meet socially the people I have worked for in private.
4: You know some of these people?
5: Oh, yes.
4: Then your coming here was downright foolish.
5: Oh, believe me, Mr. Cuthbert, I'm as safe as if I were on a desert island.
4: Dr. Woolsey keeps looking over here. I think he's talking to Marjorie about you. What if he recognizes you?
5: His face is not instantly familiar to me, but if he does know me, there can only be one explanation.
4: You aren't seriously suggesting he's had dealings with you, are you? He's a harmless old society quack. He's been Marjorie's family doctor for years.
5: In any case, there's no cause for alarm. Only the guilty will know me. And the guilty are notorious for their discretion.
4: Oh, great Scott, Marjorie's coming this way.
2: Samson. Oh, good evening, Mr. Lamar. So good of you to come.
5: You're most kind to have me.
2: Samson, there is to be no talking shop this evening.
4: Oh, we weren't talking business.
2: Well, you're monopolizing your guests, and that's bad form. No, Mr. Lamar, I can't tell you what an unexpected pleasure it is to have met you.
5: Indeed.
2: Oh, yes. I assumed all of my husband's friends from the West to be diamonds in the rough like him. But you seem positively at home here.
5: And so I am, Mrs. Cuthbert, very much at home.
2: Well, I wish you would give Samson lessons in deportment. He's as stiff as his shirt front.
4: Why can't you for once resist a temptation to humiliate me in public?
2: Now, dear, you must permit me to steal your friend from you and circulate him.
4: No, you mustn't do that.
2: But of course I must. Come, Mr. Lamar. I want to introduce you to your dinner partner.
1: Samson.
4: What? Oh, doctor, you startled me.
1: I'm sorry. How are you this evening?
4: Well, there's nothing wrong.
1: Oh, I should hope not. The gentleman Marjorie just led off. Mr. Lamar?
4: I barely know the man.
1: Oh? Well, Marjorie gave me to understand that he was an associate of yours from out west.
4: Oh, yes. He's a banker from Carson City. He's financed a venture or two for me, but that was some time ago.
1: You know, I have a curious feeling that I've seen him somewhere before.
4: Oh?
1: Yes. And unless I'm very much mistaken, a number of your other guests have, too. His arrival seemed to cause a bit of a stir.
4: Mark, I can't believe that you'd have met him, Doctor.
1: Well, perhaps not. But still,
4: Here's William now to announce dinner.
1: Oh, good. That's what I've been waiting for. I suppose I had your friend confused with someone else. Let's find our dinner partners and go in, shall we?

0: I mean, well, I was curious. I'll admit that. I am curious as to how you operate. I wanted to ask you some more questions.
1: I think the time for asking questions is past, Mr. Cuthbert. Are you going to offer me that drink now?
0: What?
1: You said if my business was dishonest, you'd throw me out. But if it appealed to you, you'd offer me a drink. Remember?
0: Cognac.
1: Splendid. Thank you. Now to arrange the details. You leave New York at 8 o'clock and arrive in Chicago at...
0: noon the following day.
1: And the next leg of your journey takes you...
0: to Salt Lake City.
1: Well, we can't let you get that far. Too much traveling. How long is your layover in Chicago?
0: Until the following morning.
1: Precise time?
0: The train leaves for Salt Lake at 9 o'clock a.m.
1: Excellent. And what hotel will you be staying at in Chicago?
0: The Chinook Arms.
1: You may expect a telegram to reach you there before you depart for your train.
0: Well, what will the telegram say?
1: That your wife has died of apoplexy. In fact, she will have been suffocated.
0: By you?
1: By me.
0: And how do you propose...
1: If you will give me a key to the back entrance to your house and tell me where some jewelry is hidden, it needn't be valuable. I don't make my living by robbery.
0: But you want to make that appear to be the motive, huh?
1: You're beginning to think with your blood.
0: Well, here's a key to the side entrance. Marjorie keeps a few knickknacks in a drawer by her bed.
1: Good. And that brings us to the matter of my fee. $25,000.
0: 25?
1: I charge what the freight will bear, as you businessmen are fond of saying.
0: Very well. But I assume you'll want payment in cash. I haven't that kind of money in the house.
1: Pay me the entire sum afterwards when you are closing out your affairs.
0: You trust me?
1: We're both gentlemen. Well, shall we have a final drink to seal the bargain?
0: No. Just leave.
2: Good morning, sir. May I help you?
0: Mr. Cuthbert, room 212.
2: Yeah?
0: I'm supposed to catch the 905 to Salt Lake City.
2: Oh, you want to check out, then? You have your key? I hope you enjoy your brief visit with us. Have a good trip.
0: I was expecting a message. I wasn't, but is there anything?
2: Well, let me see now. Room 212. No, nothing in your box.
0: Are you sure?
2: Well, you can save yourself. It's empty.
0: But I was, It's important, you see.
2: Oh, I'm sorry. You better go or you'll miss your train. If anything arrives, we'll forward it to you in Salt Lake.
0: There's got
2: to
0: be a telegram.
2: Well, just a minute. These just come in. I haven't had time to slot them yet. Oh, yeah, here we are. Samson Cuthbert. I'm terribly sorry, so I'm glad you insisted.
0: Yes, we regret to inform you that your wife... the exact cause of death is not yet known.
2: Oh, I am sorry, Mr. Cuthbert.
0: This is it.
2: Are you all right?
0: When's the next train back to New York?
2: Yes, sir. We got the schedule right here, sir. Let me see. Here we go. New York. What's today? Friday? Yeah, is it a holiday? No, there's no holiday. There we are. You got a train leaving in 22 minutes.
0: Thanks.
2: Yeah, my sympathies, sir. Of course, a loss is easier to bear when it's anticipated.
0: Who said I anticipated it?
2: Well, you said you were expecting a telegram.
0: I said no such thing. If it hadn't been for your incompetence... Listen, this is the last time the Chinook Arms gets my business, young man, and you can tell that to your manager.
3: Yes? Oh, Mr. Cuthbert.
0: Hello, William.
3: We expected you'd be in Salt Lake City by now.
0: I came back as soon as I heard.
3: Heard, sir?
0: As soon as I got the telegram.
3: Telegram?
0: Yes, about Mrs. Cuthbert.
3: Yeah?
0: Well, is she...
3: She's in the morning room, sir, answering the day's mail. She'll be very surprised to see you.

0: that's for sure.
1: Samson, what are you doing home?
0: You're all right.
1: Nothing's gone wrong, has it?
0: I don't understand.
1: Well, sit down. You're as pale as if you'd seen a ghost. Would you like some water? I'll ring for William.
0: No.
1: What's happened? Why are you back?
0: Well, I just decided not to go. But
1: why not? You always look forward so much to your annual escape.
0: I know, but I changed my mind, that's all.
1: Oh, my dear, that's sweet. Oh.
0: What?
1: I just remembered I've invited some people for dinner tonight. I'll have to tell William to set an extra place.
0: Well, I'm not hungry.
1: But, my dear, it's only 11 o'clock in the morning.
0: Oh, yes, of course.
1: I'm sure by dinner time you will have worked up a splendid appetite. Samson, I'm very glad you decided not to go.
0: Why?
1: Oh, it's silly, but I'm glad you're back. Oh, just one thing. You won't mind being 13th at the table, will you?
0: 13.
1: I've invited 11 people, 12 counting myself. You'll be unlucky 13.
0: I thought you couldn't have an uneven number.
1: That's for formal dinners only. But it is a breach of etiquette to have 13 people any time. Then you think considerations like that are silly, don't you? And you certainly aren't superstitious.
0: Why is she being so cheerful? How much does she know what happened?
2: Here we are, sir. I've laid out your clothes for dinner.
0: Huh? Oh, thanks, William.
2: Would you like me to assist you, sir?
0: William, how were things in my absence?
2: You were only gone 4 days, sir.
0: But did anything happen?
2: Oh, yeah.
0: What?
2: Well, now, Mrs. Cuthbert had friends to tea yesterday. The Trilliums and their daughter, Ariel, just graduated from Vassar.
0: Yes, but...
2: Colleges for women, sir. What will they think of me?
0: Nothing went amiss.
2: Not at all. Mrs. Cuthbert runs ours very ably in your absence, sir. You can be very proud of her.
0: Who's that?
2: Well, I'll see, sir.
1: William, I would like to speak to my husband.
2: Mrs. Cuthbert, sir.
0: Let her come in.
1: I'd like to speak to him alone.
2: Of course, ma'am.
0: Here it comes. Now the axe is going to fall. She can't keep this facade up forever.
1: Samson, I don't know where to begin.
0: Don't look guilty. They'll have no proof. Only the key I gave Lamar, and I can say that was stolen.
1: I want to apologize. After you left 4 days ago, I began to think about our marriage.
0: What?
1: It's not worked out the way we intended it to, has it? When I first met you, I was so swept off my feet. And you thought I was so demure. And I jumped you, and you jumped me, and now we live as if... It's just not right, Samson.
0: Not right?
1: Two people who are properly married shouldn't have to escape from one another the way you feel you have to escape from me each year when you go out west. And I know it's because I haven't made the effort to be the kind of wife I should be for the man I chose to marry.
0: What are you talking about?
1: And then, when you showed up so unexpectedly this morning and said you'd changed your mind about going, I can't tell you how wonderful that made me feel. Were you thinking the same thing, too? That something was dreadfully wrong between us?
0: Marjorie, I can't stand this anymore. What happened?
1: That's what I'm telling you. I came to a realization. I see now. I've been trying to change you, and that's wrong. I should be happy and proud of the man I fell in love with. It was because you were unlike any man I'd ever met, so vigorous and untamed, that I fell in love with you.
0: Are you making fun of me?
1: No. Oh, no. That's just where I've been so wrong.
0: She's trying to trap me.
1: You got angry with me, which you had every right to do.
0: This sham, this pretended innocence, how much longer is she going to keep this up?
1: Anyway, I just wanted to say that I'm prepared to try to change and patch things up between us.
0: She's laying it on with a trowel. I can't put up with much more of this.
1: And the decision I came to is, well, if you really want to move to the West, if that's where you need to be, then I'm willing to share that life with you.
0: What?
1: I'm willing to move.
0: Out west?
1: Yes.
0: What's going on?
1: What?
0: What are you trying to prove? What are you trying to get me to say?
1: What do you mean?
0: The telegram. Confront her with the telegram. That'll crack through this maddening politeness.
1: What's that?
0: You know damn well what it is, so quit playing games with me. Let's just lay all our cards out on the table.
1: We regret to inform you... Dead? Me? Is this why you came home? Because you thought I was dead.
0: She won't drop the pretense. Is that her plan, to keep up this maddening gaiety forever? To hold my attempt to kill her over my head for the rest of my life? Then I'll resolve it with this poker.
1: Samson!
0: You're dead! You're dead!
3: Marjorie! I wouldn't have done that if you made me do that. I'm sorry I had to do that. I need something to steady my nerves. Why am I hanging around here? I gotta get away before those dinner guests arrive.
2: Dr. Woolsey, sir.
3: What? What's he doing here?
2: Why, he was invited for dinner, sir.
3: Oh, well, send him in.
2: Dr. Woolsey.
4: Forgive my coming early, Sampson, but I wanted to speak with you. Is Mrs. Cuthbert down yet?
3: No. In fact, she isn't feeling well. She won't be joining us for dinner, I don't think.
4: Oh, well, perhaps I should go up and have a look at her.
3: No. She's resting quite peacefully just now. She's asleep. It's nothing.
4: It must be more than that to keep her from... living up to her reputation as the perfect hostess, Sampson. Still, if she doesn't want to be disturbed, I'll respect her wishes. Anyway, it's really you I want to talk to.
3: Me?
4: I want a word with you in private.
3: Well, of course, if...
4: I don't suppose Marjorie told you what happened while you were gone.
3: Did something happen?
4: A man was apprehended here in your house.
3: A man? Really?
4: He's in jail at this very moment.
3: I can't imagine why Marjorie didn't say anything.
4: I can. She didn't want to cause your concern.
3: What was this man doing?
4: The motive seems to have been robbery. At least that's the official charge against him.
3: How was he apprehended?
4: He somehow gained access to Marjorie's bedroom. Normally she would have been asleep, but that evening she was still awake. She heard him and sounded the alarm. The man tried to flee, but he was apprehended.
3: Well, thank goodness for that, huh?
4: The reason she wasn't asleep, Sampson, was because she was thinking about you. She told me she has come to a decision about your marriage.
3: Yes, we had a long talk about it just a few minutes ago.
4: That's good. I hope for her sake you came to some happy understanding.
3: Why do you say for her sake?
4: I suspect Mr. Lamar's motive may have been something quite different than robbery.
3: Lamar?
4: He was the man... But of course you knew that.
3: What do you mean?
4: He was here to murder Marjorie.
3: That's crazy.
4: Is it? When I first saw him here 5 nights ago, I was sure I'd seen him before. And then the day following his arrest, I remembered where. Your friend is in a very curious profession, Sampson.
3: You couldn't know that unless...
4: Unless?
3: Unless you had dealings with him yourself.
4: Oh, no. You're quite wrong. I was conducting a coroner's inquest a number of years ago into the death of the DePalfrey girl, who died in that mysterious boating accident. Your Mr. Lamar was one of the witnesses. He'd been a crew member on the boat.
3: That's preposterous. It can't be the same man. Mr. Lamar is a banker
4: for... I checked with your bank in Carson City, Sampson. They have no Jonas Lamar working for them.
3: Well, what of it?
4: I was the one who sent you the telegram in Chicago.
3: You?
4: Yes.
3: That wasn't a very amusing joke, Doctor.
4: Joke, Sampson, or part of a preconceived plan?
3: Did you tell Marjorie any of this?
4: No. And I doubt the thought of foul play ever crossed her mind. She's too good a person to ever harbor such suspicions, especially about her own husband.
3: Who else knows about it?
4: No one.
3: What are you going to do?
4: Under the circumstances, nothing.
3: Nothing?
4: I pride myself on being a reasonably good judge of character. And my guess is you've learned your lesson. Marjorie told me about the decision she reached to move out west with you. I honestly think she wants the two of you to make a fresh start, and I trust that will resolve the strain between you. Therefore, I'm prepared to forget the whole matter and wish you the best of luck.
2: So, the other guests are beginning to arrive.
4: Oh, good. As usual, I'm famished.
0: Woolsey suspects the truth, but he has no proof that would hold up in court, and he knows that Marjorie is willing to leave New York. So if I contrive to make it appear that both of us leave first thing tomorrow, he need never know. Nobody need ever know.
5: Mr. Cuthbert? Mr. Cuthbert, I am only saying what a lucky man I think you are. And Mrs. Astor and my wife and I have known Marjorie since she was a little girl. She was always the liveliest person in our little group. I'm so sorry she's not feeling well. Can't join us this evening.
1: Oh, but of course I'm here. Do you think a perfect hostess would be absent from her own party?
3: Marjorie!
5: What?
1: I had a bit of a sore throat, but I'm quite all right now.
3: Marjorie, are you really all right?
1: Of course, I'd realize my tardiness makes me 13th at table, but that's a small enough risk to take to be with my friends and my husband. Was the consommé brunoise to everyone's satisfaction?
3: Marjorie, does this mean you forgive me for what I've done?
5: What do you mean, Mr. Cuthbert?
3: What?
5: Dr. Woolsey, who is he talking to?
3: Marjorie! I'm talking to Marjorie!
4: I think I know what's happened. You, sir, call the police at once.
5: The police? But where are you going?
4: Upstairs. But I'm afraid it's too late.

0: 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Our stars were Marvin Miller, Virginia Gregg, and Len Berman. Featured in the cast were Hans Conried and Howard Culver. 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
0: That's the theme from the Sears Radio Theater. 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
4: Hello, I'm Stan Martin. It's sad that many youngsters feel the only way they can make their mark on our town is with a destructive act or a smear of graffiti. 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
3: This is Cicely Tyson. This is not a story of a hawk, but the people involved are not unlike raptors or birds of prey. Only the main hawk in our story does not hover over a mouse, talons reaching. The view for him is from the 12th floor of a Hollywood office building. It's been a long time since the man behind the ornate desk has been called a hawk.
6: I thought I made it clear you were not welcome in this office.
7: You are a hawk, Bert. You are a hawk.
6: Will you get out of here? You're drunk. I've had it now for the last time. Get out of here.
7: Hawk! Hawk! You feed on living things.
6: You are drunk!
3: This is not a story about a drunk either. Greed, yes. Rapacity and avarice, yes. Money and power. Fame. The end justifies the means. In this case, the end is a commodity, one that can be sold for an extraordinary price. The commodity is not rare stones, or oil, or land. The commodity is human flesh. And that's only the beginning of our story.

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6: We were speaking of hawks and poor souls who drink. An odd combination, it would seem. And yet, there's a connection, as you will hear. Because when there is a need, odd things happen. What would have been impossible becomes matter of fact. As in this office, where the men who program a television network talk and worry. Normal practice in their line of work.
7: Lyman Sachs can't take the heat.
8: I am the first to admit it. I am not orientated to be comfortable in this position.
7: You've only been in second spot 1 week.
8: It has been 11 years since this network dropped to second place, and it happened while I'm in the driver's seat.
7: 2 hours on Monday night could turn it around. We're that close.
8: Close isn't good enough.
7: I've got the answer. William Trevor.
8: William Trevor has not been around for 20 years.
7: Not in person, but those old films of his are very much in the present.
8: Well, the rating is all right for old movies.
7: It's the fan mail. It's unbelievable.
8: I've got the figures in front of
7: me. Let me take it chronologically. The Tuesday night film festival. We wanted something cheap. We got junk. But 9 of those films featured Trevor, and the response, it took me off the wall. From left field, the fan mail started pouring in. He only made 9 films. We've played them. But they want more.
8: Let's look at the downside first. I've done some homework. Now, William Trevor didn't disappear 20 years ago. He was run out of town.
7: I'm aware of that.
8: Now, let's look at it together out in the open.
7: Have you read any of the fan mail?
8: Yes, but that's not the point. From what I gather, he freaked out. He had a drinking problem. There was a scandal that involved his wife. She ended up suing him for desertion.
7: I heard Trevor's real name was LeBlanc. He came out of the New Orleans swamps. He hit before he was ready for this town. He didn't know how to handle it.
8: He was accused of burning down his house.
7: That was only a cabin he had out in the desert. There wasn't anything around for miles.
8: Oh, well, we could go on and on and on. The bottom line is he's got to be close to 50 now.
7: It worked for Hopalong Cassidy.
8: On the upside, I agree with you.
7: We have the vehicle. Gordon's new series, he could handle the father.
8: Well, what do we do about Trevor's background?
7: Lyman, you can't deny all that mail.
8: We'll take it up at the staff meeting Friday. We'll kick it around.
7: You can't keep that fan mail a secret. He's going to go fast.
8: My understanding is that no one has heard from him in years. How do you find him without tipping your hand?
7: I know this much. Bert Salkin used to be his agent. What do we got to lose, Lyman?
8: Well, we can take a look at him.
7: Lyman, we need a personality to turn around Monday night. Look what the Fonz did for Tuesday. Lyman, if this Trevor is in one piece, we've been blessed with a gift.
9: Bert Salkin's office. Oh, fine, Mark. Yes, he's in. Hang on.
10: What is it, Jan?
6: Mark Holmby on one.
10: Oh, put him on, then come in.
11: Still waiting on Leland's contract. I'd appreciate it. Who'd you say? Oh, sure, Bill Trevor. Sure. I see him 2-3 times a year whenever I go to San Francisco. Beautiful man. I love him.
12: Jan, he's talking about Bill Trevor.
11: Oh, he looks wonderful, Mark. No, he lives near Calistoga. When I'm in San Francisco, I always drive out to see him.
12: Fan mail must be for real.
6: I talked to Agnes this morning. She had to put on 3 more people to handle it.
11: What's your interest, Mark? I see.
12: He's curious. What a jerk he must think of a 10-year-old boy.
11: Well, it would be my pleasure, Mark. But let me explain Trevor to you. He gave up the business because he wanted to work with handicapped people. He's a teacher. He's out in the sticks, works with retarded children. No, he doesn't have a telephone. Sure, I can send him a wire. He'll call me, but what'll I tell him?
12: He's insulting my intelligence, first-class jerk.
11: Mark, you know I respect you. You're straight. That's why I like to do business with you. And that's why I'm going to level with you. Trevor is dedicated to his work. I can't ask him to come down here for exploratory talks. Give me something to entice him. And why, after all these years, did you think of him?
12: Get on the other phone, take notes.
11: Well, if the money was right, I think I could persuade him on one basis. He wants to build a school in Calistoga. I'm not asking for figures or even talking deal yet. I just want to know what kind of ballpark we're in. He's had offers before and turned them down. Well, what can I tell you? I saw him at Christmas. He's in great shape. He looks like he's in his early 40s. Mark... forgive me, I got a London call coming in I've got to take. Now, Leland's contract, he calls me twice a day. Will you get me off the hook? Thanks, Mark. Cash register bells are ringing, Jan.
6: Are they?
11: Trevor, William Trevor.
12: Only one small problem. Where are we going to find that bum?
13: Watch the birdie. Oh, that's great. Your baby's wearing Sears sleep and play suit, right?
6: Mm-hmm.
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6: Right.
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6: Of one thing you can be sure. If you sell something you don't have, or in this case, something you can't locate, you've set up a grand set of obstacles for yourself.
12: Where in the world are we going to find William Trevor?
6: When was the last time you heard from him?
12: 3-4 years ago. Maybe it was 5.
6: Where was he?
12: In a county hospital.
6: What was he doing there?
12: I didn't talk to him. It was some nurse. Don't look at me like that. Trevor was a pain, a real pain.
6: What did the nurse say?
12: Trevor wanted to see me.
6: You didn't go down there?
12: Of course not. I told you he was a pain. What could I do with a hopeless wino?
6: what can you do now?
12: Well, all of a sudden, he's a commodity. He's hot merchandise. He can be cashed in.
6: Should we start with the obituary files?
12: Oh, don't talk that way.
6: The Bureau of Missing Persons.
12: We gotta be as cagey as Mark Holmby and that dope above him, Lyman Sachs. Even if we found Trevor, I don't have any contract on him. I threw him out of my office. He kept calling me a hawk.
6: A hawk?
12: Like I would eat living things. Yeah. Yesterday's news. What is important, Trevor won't only bring a price. He can be used as a wedge.
6: I'm listening.
12: They can have Trevor for a price, but we also want monies for Trevor's company to develop new series which Trevor doesn't even have to participate in as an actor. This opens the door for my other clients, Leland, a few others. We use Trevor as bait. Then we give him back to the dump truck, and I will personally put the lid on.
6: Oh, it's like that, is it?
12: I want to use him in the worst way. I hate his guts.
6: Why?
12: He didn't know his left foot from his right. Well, I did for him, and he said I ate living things.
6: Any friends or relatives we can contact?
12: He didn't have any friends, and his wife would kill him on sight.
6: Well, we have to start someplace.
12: Well, there should be some kind of record down at the county hospital. Jan, I don't want anyone else to know about it, not even in our office.
6: And if you do find him?
12: I cash him in.
10: The last time he was admitted here at County Hospital was December the 10th. He was released January the 5th. That'd be the most current. I could check back through the computer.
6: Oh, that wouldn't do me any good. Was there any kind of address?
10: Yeah, according to the report, he was picked up on Spring Street. The usual, DTs and all.
6: Oh.
10: My advice to you would be try all the flop houses.
6: I will, and thank you.
16: What's the word, Jan?
6: Not much. I've been through 7 flop houses, Bert. The police station...
16: Now, that was a mistake. Were there any reporters around?
6: No. What do you take me for? I told him I was his cousin, that I just came in from Tucson.
16: Well, where do we stand?
6: The last time he was busted was 5 months ago. He was a regular, so that's a long time. Same routine at the blood bank. They know him, but they haven't seen him for months either.
16: I got something for you, and it dovetails. I took a shot at Lee Carver. I set him up as Trevor's business manager. Well, he got a call late last year. It was from the sanitarium in San Pedro. It was from a nun on the telephone. She said Trevor wanted to see him. Well, he turned her down. That's all he remembers. But how many Catholic sanitariums can there be in San Pedro?
6: I think you should bring in a private detective.
16: Not yet. Only as a last resort. Hang on. Who is it? All right. Jan, it's Mark Holmby. I better take the call. I'll stay in the office. You call me from San Pedro.
12: I'm here, Mark.
17: When are you going to San Francisco?
12: Probably Friday.
17: Looks like I'm going to have to be up there, too. I could meet Trevor then. Save a lot of time and travel.
12: Good idea. I sent him a mailgram this morning. I want to make sure he's not on a field trip. You know, sometimes he takes those kids up in the mountains. As soon as it's confirmed, I'll call you back.
18: How can I help you?
6: My name is Jan North. I was told, Sister Teresa, that William Trevor was a patient here.
18: That is true. Unfortunately, he left one night, and I haven't seen him since.
6: Would you tell me about him?
18: He was quite ill. The alcohol had taken its toll, but he responded to treatment miraculously. He was doing fine until we got into the rehabilitation program. That's when we lost him. But I think I know where you might find him. Do you have a pen?
6: Yes.
18: 16B Street. You'll find an old hotel. It's called the Dixie. There's a wonderful man who runs it. His name is Corey Smith. He always has bed and food, never turns anyone out. It's really the last stop for the losers.
19: Now, you stop that now. Stop it. Stop
6: Hello,
19: it right now.
6: Fella.
19: Oh. Excuse me, miss. He's not used to seeing a woman in the lobby. We just have men here.
6: Are you Corey Smith?
19: Yes. What can I do for you?
6: Well, I'm looking for a William Trevor.
19: Oh? He's not in trouble.
6: Oh, then you know him?
19: I might.
6: Well, I come here as a friend.
19: Well, no, I don't invade their privacy.
6: Oh, if I could just talk to him.
19: Well, you could leave your name and a phone number. If I see him, I could give him the message.
6: Do you know Sister Teresa at the Sisters of Hope Sanitarium?
19: Oh, very well.
6: Well, my name is Jan North. Call her. She sent me here.
19: Oh, that's good enough for me.
6: Is he here?
19: Well, he likes to be on the roof. I let him take his blankets. The elevator isn't working. We'll have to walk up.
6: Oh, that's all right.
19: How long has it been since you've seen him?
6: Oh, I've only seen him in films. I think I have good news for him. I hope so.
19: Now, don't take just what you see.
6: Yes, I understand.
19: I hope you do. He's been beaten enough.
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6: In his last picture, released in 1963, he was tall, virile, had sensitive eyes, a tremendous presence. He possessed an undercurrent of humor that was completely appealing. But that was over 15 years ago. Now the same man is asleep on the roof of a flophouse. Could it be the same man?
19: Watch your step now. Stay only on the boards, if you would.
6: Yes, I will. Thank you. I don't see him.
19: He's cuddled up next to the vent, over there.
6: Oh, yes. Oh, I see him now.
19: Yes, he had quite a load when he came in, but he should have slept most of it off. Do you want me to wait?
6: No, I'll be all right.
19: Well, I'll be down in the kitchen if you want me.
6: Thank you. Bill? Bill?
26: Maybe you're at the wrong bed. I'm getting out in the morning.
6: We're on the roof, Bill. Corey's roof.
26: You got a cigarette?
6: Yes.
26: Yeah. I'll light it. Just leave the pack out. And...
6: why not?
26: Oh. You're one of those.
6: What does that mean?
26: Go away. Wait a minute.
6: I'm not leaving.
26: I need $2 so I can stay here tonight.
18: I'll give it to Corey.
26: No. I'll do it.
18: Where can you buy a bottle of wine for $2?
26: Oh, around the corner.
18: Are you in pain?
26: Wounded in the war. A drink could help.
18: Bill, I'll buy you a drink, but spare me those trite lines.
26: Oh, you don't sound like a social worker.
18: No, I'm a hard-nosed businesswoman.
26: I can't see you very well.
18: Your eyes are swollen.
26: Business? Here? I wish I could laugh.
18: I wish I could, too. The odds of putting you back together are grim.
26: Why bother?
18: Bill, you could be sold for six figures, maybe more.
1: Hello.
18: Bert, are you alone?
1: Yeah, and give me some good news. I've had a rough day.
18: I don't know whether it's good or not, but I found him.
1: Beautiful. We're home.
18: He's a mess, a cadaver.
1: We'll pump him up.
18: Oh, with formaldehyde?
1: Okay. I've been fencing with jerks all day. Where is he? And give it to me straight.
18: Okay. But I'm not happy with any of this. He's in the back seat of my car. We're in San Pedro, and he's in the back seat because that's where I gave him the wine. He got sicker, and then he passed out. I'm going to take him to an emergency.
1: No. Now, you listen to me. You know, I always think ahead. Drive up to Doctor's Ranch in Newhall. By the time you get there, I'll have made arrangements for whatever we need. And I'll be there waiting for you. Jan, are you there?
18: Yes.
1: I mean, are you with me?
18: So far. I'll bring him to Doctor's Ranch.
2: Last call for drinks. It's 10 till 2.
3: Keep the bar open. I've taken over the place.
2: Well, let's put it this way, Mr. Salkin. There will be bottles in your rooms.
18: Oh, please, Bert, give me a scotch. Make it a double.
3: I'll fix it. I don't know why you're so down.
18: Oh, you saw him. You helped me get him into his room.
3: Wasn't a doctor and a nurse here? Do you know what I had to promise that Beverly Hills quack? A piece of the action.
18: He's death warmed over. He should be in an intensive care ward.
3: If that's what the doctor orders, but we can do it here. Nobody comes up to this damn dude ranch anymore. Besides, I've tied it up for 2 weeks. We got it all to ourselves.
18: What's going to happen when he comes to and sees you?
3: I'll flash him dollar signs.
18: Speaking of the almighty dollar, Dr. Torn is descending on us.
3: Be nice. How we doing, Doctor? Can I get you a drink?
4: Thank you. Gin with a splash of tonic.
2: I'll leave it on the bar. You can mix it. Good night.
3: Yeah, I'll handle it. Well, tell me, Doctor, what do you think?
4: Physically?
3: Like I told you, that's all I'm interested in.
4: 2 weeks?
3: No more.
4: 2 months would be better.
3: I only have 2 weeks. What can you do?
4: Physically?
3: You heard me.
4: Well, I can treat him, but we have to consider his attitude.
3: Whatever you have to do, just remember, 2 weeks from today, I'm going to expose him to Mark Holmby and Lyman Sachs.
4: You're asking for a miracle.
3: Late afternoon in the paternal room in candlelight. I'll bring him in and get him settled before jerks one and two arrive. I got to call into my dentist, and I've already talked to Jay Lauren, the makeup man. He's a genius.
4: Well, he'll walk and talk, but I can assure you that his hands are going to be shaking fiercely.
3: Can't you give him a shot of something just before the meeting? Hey, Jan, where are you going?
18: To get some air.
4: If he cooperates, you might get away with it, but he won't be in any condition to work for at least 6-8 weeks.
3: No problem.
4: Mrs. Parker isn't going to be much help if he insists on a drink.
3: Mrs. Parker?
4: No, the nurse.
3: Well, I'm taking care of that, too. Eddie Baker was his gopher. He got him through the last two pictures. He'll be here late tonight.
4: Well, he should sleep through the night. Yeah, I'll be back in the morning.
18: Come in. How is he, Mrs. Parker?
7: He woke up early this morning, then he went back to sleep.
26: I'm awake.
7: Excuse me, I'm going to get some coffee.
26: How did I get here?
18: I brought you.
26: I don't remember. Did you tell me? Never mind, I know this place. Where am I?
18: Doctor's Ranch in Newhall.
26: I don't believe it. Why?
5: Because of me, Bill. That's why you are here.
26: Predator. Raptor. Hawk.
5: I can help you.
26: I just can't believe there's something left that you want from me. Are you with him, Streetcar?
18: Streetcar?
5: He has to have a name for everyone. Bill, I want you to listen to me.
18: Shh. He's gone back to sleep.
5: Bill!
18: He needs the sleep.
5: Where's the nurse?
18: Went to get some coffee.
5: And Eddie?
18: Having breakfast.
5: I don't want him left alone 1 minute.
18: And why don't you chain him to the bed?
5: If I have to. What is it, Jan?
8: It's Mark on the phone.
5: I'll take it. Now, you come in here. Hello, Mark!
17: Is there any truth to this story about Paramount and Trevor? I want you to level with me, Bert.
5: Howlett called me. I gotta tell you, Mark, and you know I'm on your side, but that fan mail Trevor's getting is no longer top secret. I've had 3 more calls today, including your good friend on the other network.
17: I thought we were going to work together.
5: I got a nosy client. I don't want to lose him. I got to talk to these people. Mark, it's not you. I'd give you an exclusive first crack if it was just you. But I don't trust Lyman. I thought I had a deal for Leland. I still haven't got a signed contract.
17: You'll have it today. That's my word.
5: Well,
17: Bert, why don't we have dinner tonight? Talk a deal. Make sure we're in the same ballpark. Contingent, of course, on a meeting with Trevor.
5: I want Lyman to be there.
17: He'll be there.
5: Well, let me see if I can change a few things. I'll get back to you. Trevor is bringing in bread already.
18: You mean Leland?
5: We'll have the contract before the day is out. What time is it?
18: 11:10.
5: You better get out to the ranch. Listen, I've plugged up all the holes but one.
18: You don't have Trevor's signature on a client contract.
5: Right. It's in my briefcase. You won't have any problem getting him to sign it.
18: What makes you think so?
5: I'm the hawk. You're a streetcar, whatever that means. Let's put it this way, Jan. I like the way he looks at you.
15: Where's Bert?
18: In the bar. What's bugging you?
15: What's not like before, you know, drying him out. I think he should be in a hospital. If something happens, we could be nailed as conspirators. That goes for you too, Jan.
18: Do me a favor, Eddie. Keep Bert in the bar.
15: You got it.
18: Bill, it's Jan.
26: I hear your wheels, streetcar.
18: How are you doing?
26: Tired.
18: Well, I'll come back later.
26: Stay. I want to talk. Tell me. I know the hawk. He wouldn't be doing this unless it was real. How real is it?
18: Very real.
26: Hard to believe.
18: I know. Do you want it?
26: I always have.
18: Yes, but do you want it now?
26: Why wouldn't I?
18: Have you thought about it?
26: Not for a long time. There was no reason.
18: And think back. Maybe you didn't want it. You're the one who made it impossible.
26: I just couldn't live with them.
18: Who's them?
26: Bert. All of them. Vultures. Kill you. Eat you alive.
18: And what were you?
26: Oh, I know. I guess that was my way of fighting them. I wasn't very bright.
18: No, you weren't.
26: The system. The way it worked. They treated me when I wasn't looking like I was corned beef on a rack.
18: They haven't changed.
26: I'm not as sensitive. Not anymore.
18: I am.
26: You're here.
18: Next week I'm giving Bert notice. Now that's just between you and me. I'm going to Seattle.
26: Seattle? What's better up there?
18: I'm going to build a boat from scratch.
26: Well, what's in it for you?
18: I'll find out.
8: I don't get it.
18: I'm going to build a boat because I've never done it before.
4: Well, you're looking better, Bill. The nurse tells me your temperature is down. I'm pleased.
8: I think I'm going to need another pill.
4: Well, I want to take your blood pressure.
18: May I see you in the hall, doctor?
4: Yes, I'll be right back, Bill. What is it, Jan?
18: Don't you think he should be in a hospital?
4: Now, look, I'm not going to stick my neck out that far. If I thought he should be in a hospital, he'd be there.
18: Well, I asked.
4: The next few days are going to be rough. He's strong enough now that I can take him off the medication, and his nerves are going to be raw and screaming for help. And we'll get him through it. The real problem is after. He'll be sober, but if he can't cope, well, he'll go right back to the bottle.
9: I did my best, Jan.
18: Oh, Eddie.
9: Bert wants to see you in the bar.
18: All right. Thank you, Doctor.
8: Want a drink?
18: No.
8: Did he sign?
18: I didn't get to discuss the contract.
8: Well, I've got to have it. How can I make that meeting tonight?
18: Dr. Thorne came in before I had a chance.
8: It's got to be today. I don't want to be in a position of selling something I'm not sure I own.
18: I hear you.
8: I'm getting bad vibrations from you. Something is coming down. What is it?
18: Well, to quote you, Bert, everything is timing. When it's time, you'll be the first to know.
8: That really makes me trust you.
18: You don't trust me anyway.
8: Who cares?
18: I do.
8: Now, let's not get personal. I don't talk about my mother, and I don't want to hear about your mother.
18: Then don't question how I say hello to you.
8: What about the contract?
18: As soon as the doctor leaves.
8: The contract came in for Leland.
18: So we're swinging, huh?
8: Don't forget it.
18: He'll sign. But don't you forget. It will just be a piece of paper.
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18: Cicely Tyson again. And here's the concluding act of A Piece of Flesh.
8: No, sit down, Jan. I'm calling the ranch. I want a progress report from Eddie. Hello, it's Bert Salkin. Put Eddie on the phone. Do you realize, Jan, we've only got tomorrow left? The day after we cut him loose. I told Mark I was picking Trevor up at the airport and I'd take him right to the paternal room. Eddie, how's he doing?
17: Oh, he was up most of the night pacing, but that's par for the course.
8: Yeah.
17: He finally falls asleep about 5 in the morning, but he's up at 8.
8: How's his hands?
17: Not good.
8: He's got to go back to the dentist at 3.
17: I tell you, that trip to the dentist yesterday made him very tight.
8: Oh, you can handle it. Has he asked for a drink?
17: Not really.
8: What does that mean?
17: We jokes about it.
8: Huh. Keep me posted. Jan, the less now he sees of me, the better. I want you to go out and stay at the ranch until I'm ready to pick him up.
12: All right.
3: The makeup man will be there at 7. Doc Torn will come in at 11 to give him a shot. Just to quiet his hands and relax him. I'll be there at 11:30. We'll talk periodically on the phone.
12: You want me to go now?
3: Eddie's not too bright. I'd feel better if you're there.
12: Okay, I'm on my way. Mind if I join you?
26: I saw you come in with an overnight bag. You gonna help Eddie babysit?
12: Oh, you could call it that.
26: Have you given Bert notice?
12: Day after the meeting. That's my commitment.
26: What happens after you build the boat?
12: I'll sail someplace.
26: Where?
12: Oh, I don't know. My main interest is to set my compass. But that's where I'm different from you. I'm going to set my compass and be ready for change. You're stuck with permanency.
26: That's news to me.
12: You have this self-image you've got to project and maintain, even if it's going to make you miserable. It's the way you think you see yourself. You got that image when you were very young. You wanted to be a star. Show everybody you were a somebody. Be honest now. Isn't that true?
26: It's true.
12: You grow and you change, but you hang on to that old image because you're really afraid to change. So you can never see yourself in the present.
26: Can you?
12: Well, that's where I'm heading. I've made the first step. I no longer identify with the person I thought I was. And now in my time and place in life, I'm going to find out what I need. Oh, I'm looking forward to it.
26: I've got to make it here.
12: Well, you could make it somewhere else. Why does it have to be here?
26: It's what I want.
12: Are you sure?
26: I'd be running away again.
12: From what? Tell me.
26: Well, what I started.

0: Actor, that's my profession. That's all I want to be.
1: Would you be an actor in a small repertory theater in Colorado Springs? You would not. You want to be loved by the world.
0: Well, wouldn't you?
1: No. First, I want to love myself. Then I want to be able to love somebody else. And who knows? From there, I might be able to go out and love the world.
0: And they'll love you back.
1: When there's enough of us, we'll all be loving each other.
0: You believe that?
1: It's better than what I've got. One thing I do know, I'll find out. And if it doesn't work, I'm not going to deceive myself. I'll try to match something else to fit with who I am. Oh, there are a lot of options, Bill. And I'll find one that'll make me happy.
0: Bravo, bravo.
1: Thank you.
0: Only, you don't match up with the way you talk.
1: In what way?
0: You talk about your commitment to Bert. And you come on with me like Bert doesn't exist.
1: Oh, you don't understand. The commitment is to myself. I work on a percentage. That's how Bert operates. He believes if you're not on a fixed salary, your insecurity ensures him of his being the wagon master. He just has to barely tug on the reins, and that's the way you move.
0: You get your cut if you hang in until after the meeting.
1: No. I'll lose it.
0: Well, then what are you waiting for?
1: To see what you're going to do.
0: Why?
1: Look, we learn from each other. It was important to me to tell you how I feel. Now I want to see how you'll react.
0: I don't know about you, streetcar.
1: I think you're afraid of me.
0: Why this kind of interest in me?
1: Because you're somebody.
0: I want 555-2055. Mr. Trevor, call and collect.
2: Bill, what are you doing?
0: I'm calling Bert.
2: You know what time it is. It's 3:30 in the a.m.
0: I know.
3: I have your party. Go ahead.
0: Bert?
4: What's wrong?
0: Ah, ah, ah. What time is it now?
2: 4:45.
0: He should be here any minute.
2: I can hear him coming down the hall.
0: Like I told you, he didn't take time to change his socks.
5: What's going on, Eddie?
0: Oh, you here too, streetcar?
5: Eddie, I want you to tell me just what...
0: You can talk to me directly, Bert.
5: What am I paying you for, Eddie?
0: What has Eddie got to do with it?
5: Now, Bill, you let me handle this, huh?
1: Bill, listen, Bert just hauled
0: it's
1: me in.
0: It's not Eddie that's on the block, it's me. You treat me like I'm some kind of prop. Don't you think I breathe, I feel?
5: Bill, this is a big day for me. I put a lot into it. The makeup man is going to be here in an hour. I got Doc Thorne on his way. Everything has to go off like I planned it.
0: Don't you want to know why I called you?
5: Then talk to me after the meeting.
0: No. You're going to listen to me.
5: Jan, I don't like this.
1: I think you better listen to him, Bert.
0: Bert, I called because I wanted to see you. I was going to ask you to postpone the meeting a few days. I wanted time to think. But you just solved that problem for me in less than 20 seconds. I don't need time to think. There isn't going to be any meeting. You can cancel it.
5: You can't stop being a louse.
0: That's how you see it.
5: Louse! Eddie, go home. Come on, Jan. Let's get out of here. He makes me sick.
1: I'll be with you in a minute.
0: Now you don't have to wait until after the meeting.
1: What about you?
0: I gotta be honest. I don't know much about boats.
1: Try it. It may still turn out you really want to win an Oscar.

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This is Zoe. Welcome to Audio Theater for Wednesday, April 22nd, 2026. 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This evening's titles are The Cover-Up, Going Bad, Claustrophobia, and Word of Honor. These shows originally aired back on the evenings of June 12th, 19th, and 26th, and July 3rd, 1954, respectively. This evening's show is presented in memory of Robert Weakland. United States Marshal Matt Dillon brings law and order to the Old West momentarily. Enjoy this evening's presentation.

Gunsmoke, starring William Conrad. The transcribed story of the violence that moved west with young America. The story of a man who moved with it. Matt Dillon, United States Marshal.

0: morning, Marshal.
1: Good morning, ma'am. Kitty!
0: Hello, Matt. I didn't see you sitting there.
1: Well, I know. Sit down. Uh-huh. There you are.
0: How do you like my outfit?
1: I never saw you in a riding skirt before, Kitty. You've been riding side saddle?
0: For the first time in my life. At least I know how to do it now, in case I'm ever called on to be a lady.
1: Well, I know ladies who don't always ride side saddle.
0: Sure. Like that female wildcat down in the panhandle you told me about. What's her name?
1: Oh, Bellstar.
0: I bet she never rides side saddle.
1: Well, Bellstar's a lady, though. And everybody treats her like one. Even though she has to use a six-gun to make them do it.
0: Maybe I ought to try that.
1: Yeah, it takes more than a six-gun to make a lady, Kitty.
0: That's a funny way of putting it.
1: Well, that isn't what I meant.
2: Mr. Dillon?
3: Hello, Miss Kitty.
0: How are you, Chester?
2: Hey, I just come to Longhorn there, Mr. Dillon.
1: What, trouble, Chester?
2: Not yet, but there's going to be as soon as Art Long gets to town.
1: Art Long? Well, he's always been a peaceful man.
0: Isn't he one of those nesters out near Sam Baxton's ranch?
2: That's him. But it's another one of them nesters that's talking up trouble. A fellow named Hoffer. He's saying he's going to shoot Art Long on sight.
1: Well, is he drunk, Chester?
2: Yes, sir, some.
1: Armed?
2: He's got the biggest old cavalry pistol you ever saw stuck right in his belt.
0: Real farmer style.
1: Well, that may be true, Kitty, but those horse pistols go off sometimes.
0: Well, bye later, Matt.
1: Yeah, I will if I can, Kitty. So long.
2: He sure sounds like he means it, Mr. Dillon.
1: Well, why does he want to kill Long, Chester?
2: Well, sir, he didn't say.
1: Yeah, maybe he's just drunk and wants to shoot somebody.
2: No,
1: anybody.
2: Sir. No, sirree. Hopper's pretty certain about who it's going to be.
1: All right, Chester. Don't stand too close in case he puts up a fight, huh?
2: No, sir.
4: And all you bully clubs, shut up and listen to me. When Art Long gets here, you're going to see his blood all over the floor. Right there. Or maybe right over there. I don't know just where yet.
1: Your name, Hoffer?
4: Barnaby Hoffer.
1: What's the trouble between you and Art Long?
4: You friend of his?
1: That doesn't matter.
4: Yes, it does. Because if you're a real good friend, I might take it to mind to shoot you, too.
1: I'm a U.S. Marshal, mister, and you're not going to shoot anybody.
4: Oh, Marshal Dillon, huh?
1: I'll take that pistol, Hoffer.
4: Okay, Marshal. Take it.
1: All right. Now tell me what this is all about.
4: I don't need no pistol.
2: He's got a knife, Mr. Dillon!
1: Drop it, Hoffer. I said drop it.
5: No! I'm going to cut you again. Give me that knife back.
1: You're kind of hard to convince, Hoffer.
2: Did he cut you bad, Mr. Dillon?
1: Yeah, he opened up my arm a little bit, Chester. I better go see Doc. You throw him in jail.
2: Yes, sir, I sure will.
1: There's a saying that it's the gentle horse that's most dangerous. You don't watch him close enough. And so with Barnaby Hoffer, a farmer who hands you his old horse pistol and then snatches an 8-inch knife from the back of his belt. Well, Doc took a few stitches in my arm and told me to come back in a couple of days. And I did. And it looked pretty good by then. At least I thought so.
6: You're going to have to watch that cut, Matt. There might be an infection in it.
1: What are you talking about, Doc? Looks as clean as rain to me.
6: Well, how do you know what that idiot's been using his knife on? Probably sticks hogs with it all day and uses it to clean his boots at night.
1: Yeah, sure, but my arm bled a lot. That got it clean. That and all the turpentine you poured into it.
6: Hurt, didn't it?
1: You know, someday, Doc, if my luck holds, I'm going to get a chance to work on you.
6: Oh, no, you know, I'd sooner die. I'd sooner lie in the snow and bleed to death all alone without anybody around even to bury me.
1: How did you get in the snow, Doc?
6: Oh, I just hate snow.
1: Oh, yeah, I forgot.
6: Oh, come in. Oh, hello, Chester.
2: Doc, Mr. Dillon, Art Long's been killed.
1: What?
2: Yes, sir. A cowboy just came in the office and told me. Said he rode by his cabin this afternoon and he found him there laying right in the door. Barnaby Hoffer must have done it.
6: Hoffer? I thought you had him in jail, Matt.
1: Well, I turned him loose next morning, Doc. He seemed calm enough then. I guess I made a mistake.
6: I guess you did, all right.

0: Maybe we shouldn't have stopped to bury Art long. Hoffer may be a long way from here by now.
1: We couldn't leave him lying there, Chester.
0: No, sir, I guess not. Poor fella.
1: Well, there's Hoffer's cabin.
0: Yes, sir. Hey, we've done pretty good at that. It's hardly past daylight.
1: Looks like his door's open.
0: Yeah, then he must be inside. He wouldn't go off and leave his door open.
1: No. Hey, wait a minute. Look over there, Chester. What?
0: Why, it's him. Oh, he looks dead.
1: Yeah, come on.
0: He's been shot, Mr. Dillon. With a shotgun. Just like Art Long.
1: Well, he's still breathing. Hoffer? Hoffer? It's Marshal Dillon, Hoffer. Hey.
2: Marshal? Huh? I'm tore all apart. Took a load of buckshot when I opened the door.
1: Who did it, Hoffer? Did you see him?
2: Sam Baxton. He did it.
0: Sam Baxton?
1: Who killed Art Long, Hoffer? Did you?
2: Art Long. He did.
1: Yeah.
2: Both of us. Dead. I don't want to die.
1: No wonder he lived this long.
0: Gosh, Mr. Dillon, I just can't believe Sam Baxton done this.
1: Why? Just because Baxton's a big rancher and pretty respectable? He's also a mean old devil. And these men are nesters. Come on, let's go find him, Chester.

0: Hello? Anybody home?
1: Why, it's Marshal Dillon and Chester.
0: Hello, Miss
2: Marshall. Oh, ma'am.
1: Well, don't stand around out there. Come on in, sit a while.
0: Thank you, ma'am.
1: I got two pots of coffee on the stove.
0: Well, we don't want to bother you now, Miss Baxton.
1: Bother? Why, I love company. And besides, you don't get out this way very often, Marshal. You're just going to have to stay and eat dinner with us. Sam! Sam, we got company.
0: Hello, Baxton.
3: What are you doing here, Marshal?
1: Why, Sam, that's no way to...
3: Shut up, woman.
1: Please, Sam, don't talk like that.
3: Want to get whooped instead? Well, do you?
1: No, Sam.
3: I asked what you're doing here, Marshal.
0: Yeah, I heard you.
3: Well, say it out. We're busy around here.
0: You know Art Long and Barnaby Hoffer?
3: I know them. Dirty nesters.
0: Well, they're both dead, Baxter.
3: Good.
1: Oh, no.
0: They both got killed the same way.
3: What do I care how they got killed, as long as they're dead?
0: I'm going to tell you anyway, Baxton. Each of them, when he came out of his cabin first thing in the morning, was killed by a man waiting outside with a shotgun.
3: Well, you know all that. You weren't there.
0: Barnaby Hoffer was still alive when we got there, Baxton.
3: Still alive?
0: He died pretty quick, but before he did, he told me who shot him.
3: Did he? And who was that, Marshal?
0: You?
1: Oh, no. No, it couldn't be.
0: I'm sorry, ma'am, but that's what he said. I'm going to have to arrest you, Baxton.
3: Arrest me? On the word of a dead sodbuster? Who's going to believe it?
0: The court will decide that, but it's enough evidence to hold you on.
3: What makes you think Hoffer wasn't lying? He knew he was going to die, and it was his last chance to get me in trouble. That's what happened.
0: You'll get a trial, Baxton. You can defend yourself there. Right now, you're going to jail. I'm charging you with two murders.
1: But Art Long was dead. He didn't tell you nothing, Marshal.
0: He and Hoffer were killed exactly the same way, ma'am. Looks like one man killed both of them.
3: Come on, Marshal. If we're going to jail, let's go. And you stay out here, woman. I don't want you running into Dodge all the time I'm there.
1: All right, Sam.
3: And don't go talking your fool head off to everybody about this either.
1: I won't.
3: When we get this business over with, Marshal, I'm going to give you a lot of trouble. You're going to wish you never come near me.

0: Come in. Be with you in a minute, Matt. As soon as I get Kitty fixed up here. Oh, Matt.
1: Kitty. What's that, a black eye? What happened?
0: It's none of your business. How's your arm, Matt?
2: His arm's all right, Kitty. Just comes up here to bother me.
1: Somebody's got to keep you from sleeping all day, Doc.
2: Oh, don't forget I'm making pretty good money off that cut of yours. Yeah, Kitty.
0: Thanks, Doc. Matt, has Sam Baxton confessed yet?
1: No, I've spent 2 days trying to get him to, but he won't admit a thing.
0: Well, if he does hang, there won't be many tears shed around here.
1: Yeah, there's Ms. Baxton, Kitty. For some reason, she really loves him.
2: Oh, that poor woman. I've seen how he treats her.
0: Too bad she hasn't got a son to stand up for. Some kid about 8 feet tall.
2: Well, he'd be about 8 feet tall if he was Sam Baxton's. Well, that man's tall as a tree.
0: Is he still wearing that white hat of his?
1: Yeah, the only time he takes it off is when he sleeps, Kitty. Then he puts it over his face.
0: Must be like sleeping under a horse blanket. No wonder he's so ornery all the time.
2: Oh, come in. Well, come on in, friend.
3: Well, downstairs told me I could find the marshal up here.
1: Well, what can I do for you, mister?
3: Well, I never been in Dodge City before, Marshal. I ain't even been in Kansas very long. I'm riding south. I got tired of that cold up north.
1: Well, you're welcome here.
3: I'm going on south. Well, what I come to tell you was, there's a little creek runs out of Arkansas about 20 miles from here. A fella told me it's called Ginger Creek.
2: Yeah, that's up near Sam Baxton's ranch, man.
1: That's on his ranch, according to him. What about Ginger Creek, mister?
3: Some fella's got a little cabin there with a corral out in back. I don't know his name.
1: Now, that'd be Jim Fowler. He's been homesteading there for about a year.
3: No more he ain't.
1: Now, what do you mean?
3: I buried him myself early this morning. I come by and found him laying in the door of his cabin. He was dead, but still bleeding. Somebody's tore him plumb in two with a shotgun.

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1: Radio's outstanding theater of thrills, Suspense, launches its new summer series Tuesday nights on most of these same stations with more spine-chilling stories packed with excitement and well-calculated to keep you in suspense. This Tuesday, here the Earth is made of glass, in which a man experiments with crime on a scientific basis. Suspense, now Tuesday nights at the Star's address. Don't miss it.
0: Now, the second act of Gunsmoke.

0: Mr. Dillon, looky there.
1: What is it, Chester?
0: Out there in the street. It's Miss Baxton.
1: Huh?
0: She's coming to buggy.
1: Ah, news travels fast, doesn't it?
0: You gonna turn old Sam Baxton loose?
1: Well, I don't have much to hold him on now, Chester.
0: No, sir. Not with him right here in jail when that last fellow was killed same way as Art Long and Hoffer. Shucks, I guess he was telling the truth after all.
1: Yeah, it looks that way.
0: Well, I'm glad for Miss Baxton anyway. I'll open the door for her. Well, morning, Miss Baxton.
2: Hello, Chester.
0: Come right on in, ma'am.
2: Thank you.
1: Hello, Miss Baxton.
2: Marshal Dillon, I'm sure glad to see you this time.
1: Well, I hope there aren't any hard feelings, ma'am.
2: Oh, you was only doing your duty. I respect that. Where's Sam?
1: The cells are out back.
2: Oh, you haven't turned him loose yet?
1: No, ma'am.
2: It's too bad about Jim Fowler Marshall being killed that way. But it was just like the others, wasn't it? The same man killed all three of them. And Sam was right here in jail.
1: Well, I was just saying to Chester, news sure travels fast. How'd you hear about it so soon? It just happened this morning.
2: What? One of our cowboys rode by there about noon, Marshall. He come straight to the ranch and told me about it. Would you let Sam out now? I'd like to get started for home.
1: I'm sorry, Miss Baxton, but I'm going to have to hold him for a while yet.
2: But why, Marshal? What for?
0: Well, Mr. Dillon, a few minutes ago you said yourself...
1: I said that he wasn't clear of this yet, Chester. You don't listen very close, Chester.
0: No, sir, I sure don't.
2: Marshal, you said that whoever killed Hoffer killed Art Long, since they was both shot the very same way.
1: Well, I know I did, ma'am, but I've been thinking a lot about it, and I'm just not sure yet.
2: Even with the same thing happening again this morning?
1: Well, I got to admit that does make a difference, all right. I suppose if one more man got killed like that, I wouldn't have any case at all against your husband. But the way things are now, I got to hold him, ma'am. I'm sorry about it.
2: Well, it's like I said, Marshal. You got to do your duty.
1: Yes, ma'am. If there's anything I can do for you, Miss Baxton...
2: Thank you, Marshal, but I'm all right. Can I see Sam before I start back?
1: Of course, ma'am. He's right through that door.
2: I can't stay long.
1: Chester.
0: Hmm?
1: You've been up on Ginger Creek since I have.
0: Yes, sir.
1: Isn't there another nester there not far from Jim Fowler's cabin?
0: A couple of miles beyond, there's one. I don't know his name, though.
1: No, that doesn't matter. Chester, go get our horses, huh? And bring a horse for Sam Baxton, too. He's going to go up there with us.

0: you're up to, Marshal, but I'd rather be in jail than spending the night in this place.
1: It's a nice little cabin he's got here, Baxter.
0: Yeah, you improved it some when you sent him into Dodge for the night.
2: It's almost daylight, Mr. Dillon.
1: Okay, Chester. Well, I'm going to build a fire now and let whoever's waiting outside think his victim's just got up.
0: What makes you think he'll be there this morning, Marshal?
1: Well, if he isn't, we'll stay here till he does come.
2: Mr. Dillon, you want me to pull the door open when you're ready?
1: I'll tell you when, Chester. And after he gets off a couple of blasts with that shotgun, we'll go out and try to take him alive. All right, Baxton, you get over there with Chester. And I'll try to get this thing started. All we're going to need is a little smoke going up through the chimney.
2: Maybe we can come back when it's all over and cook a little breakfast, Mr. Dillon.
1: Yeah, we'll worry about breakfast later, Chester.
2: Yes, sir.
3: Here, Baxton, you stop that.
1: What?
3: Wait, he's got my gun, Mr. Dillon.
1: You're standing in my way, Chester. Move!
3: Oh, he got outside.
1: Come on. Drop that gun, Baxton.
0: I got him, Marshal. I hit him both times.
1: Drop it, I said.
0: All right. I was only helping out, Marshal. Look, he's laying right out there.
2: Oh, gosh, I'm sorry, Mr. Dillon. I never thought he'd try nothing like that.
1: Walk ahead of me, Baxton.
0: Oh, sure. Oh, Marshal, look, it's my wife.
1: Yeah. She's dead.
0: I didn't know who it was, Marshal. I couldn't see who it was. How'd I know she was doing this? Going around killing people.
1: Your wife shot Jim Fowler yesterday morning.
0: I didn't know she hated Nestor's that much. Well, it's kind of hard to believe, Marshal.
1: Yeah.
0: But I guess you never know about a woman.
1: Well, I can tell you about her, Baxton. Fowler's the only man she killed, and she didn't kill Fowler because she hated him. She did it because she loved you.
0: What are you talking about?
1: She was trying to cover up for you.
0: Now, wait a minute.
1: She almost did it, too. She almost kept you from hanging. Till she claimed one of your cowhands saw Fowler's body when I knew he'd already been buried. I had all the evidence I needed on her right then, Baxton. And the biggest mistake you made was killing her.
0: I didn't know it was her.
1: You knew. But what you forgot was that she'd have confessed to killing Long and Hoffer.
0: Why would she?
1: Because she loved you. Besides, she couldn't have been punished anymore for killing three men than for killing one.
0: You got it all figured out, ain't you, Marshal?
1: Yeah. Yeah, everything. Everything except how she could love a man like you. But then it's like you say. You never know about a woman.

0: 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Tonight's story was specially written for Gunsmoke by John Meston, with music composed and conducted by Rex Corey. Featured in the cast were Joseph Kearns, Helen Cleve, Paul Savage, and Clayton Post. Parley Bear is Chester, Howard McNair is Doc, and Georgia Ellis is Kitty, Roy Rowan speaking. Join us again next week as Matt Dillon, U.S. Marshal, fights to bring law and order out of the wild violence of the West in Gunsmoke.
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Around Dodge City and in the territory on West, there's just one way to handle the killers and the spoilers, and that's with a U.S. Marshal and the smell of gun smoke.

Gunsmoke, starring William Conrad. The transcribed story of the violence that moved west with young America. The story of a man who moved with it. Matt Dillon, United States Marshal.

0: Where are we going, Mr. Dillon?
1: Well, I don't know where you're going, Chester, but I'm going to get myself a haircut.
0: Hey, I need a haircut, too.
1: I cost 2 bits these days, you know.
0: Well, I didn't say I was going to get one, Mr. Dillon. Not till the weather gets hot, anyway.
1: Well, I hope you're saving up for it, Chester.
0: You know, a man oughtn't have to spend money on things like haircuts.
1: Well, then why don't you get married and let your wife cut it for you?
0: Mr. Dillon, that'd be like buying a whole cow just to get one piece of steak.
1: You know, Chester, I got an idea. Your hair's going to get longer and longer.
0: Look, it's no more than down to my nose now. Excuse me, mister.
2: What's the matter with you? Can't you see good?
0: I was looking at my hair.
2: Well, maybe you could look at it easier if I scalped you.
0: All right, now just take your hand off that knife, mister. I said I was sorry.
2: Anybody bumps into Lou Quiller better be sorry.
1: Take it easy, mister. He didn't hurt you.
2: What are you cutting in on this for?
1: There's enough fighting in Dodge without anything as silly as this.
2: What do you care about how much fighting there is?
1: That's my job. I'm a U.S. Marshal.
2: Oh.
1: Did you say your name's Quiller?
2: You never heard it, Marshal. I ain't wanted nowhere.
1: Maybe not. But the way you're going, you soon will be.
2: Yeah. I'm gonna get me a drink.
0: Mean, ain't he?
1: Yeah, he's just another hard case, Chester. Dodge's full of them. Well, here's the barbershop. I'll be back at the office in about a half hour.
0: Yes, sir.
3: Right over here, Marshal.
1: Hello, Teeters.
3: You know, you are real lucky, Marshal. This place was full up an hour ago.
1: No?
3: You can hang your coat and stuff on the wall there. That's right.
1: You know, the rate you're going, Teeters, Dodge will have a lot of pretty respectable-looking citizens by nightfall.
3: A man ought to get his hair cut every month or so, Marshal.
1: Yeah?
3: I keep telling them all that. Here, let me get this sheet across you.
1: Yeah.
3: There we are. But most of them don't care. They'd sooner go around looking like wild animals. And that's what they are, just plain wild animals.
1: Is that so?
3: They don't think of nothing, Marshal, but drinking and fighting and tearing things apart. Oh, have a chair, young fella. I'll be ready for you in a few minutes.
4: I don't want a haircut. I want a shave.
3: Well, I'll take care of you. Just hang your coat up right there next to Marshal Dillon's.
4: Marshal Dillon? Are you really a marshal, mister?
1: Yeah, that's right.
4: Marshals and sheriffs are one of a kind. Killed my pa. That's what happened.
1: Is that so? Now, who's your pa?
4: My pa's dead. Back in Alamosa. I got a grudge against lawmen. I got a grudge against all of them.
1: Look, fella, why don't you sit down over there?
3: You're awful drunk for so early in the day.
4: You shut up, barber. So that's your coat over there, huh, Marshal?
3: Yes, it's his.
4: It's going to be real easy. I think I'll shoot me a marshal. Watch.
1: I got a gun under this sheet, fella.
4: No, you ain't.
1: It's pointing right at your belly.
4: Your gun belt's hanging over there under your coat.
1: You can't see it, can you?
4: No. But it's there.
1: You're gambling with your life, fella. You start for your gun and you're gonna die.
4: I don't believe you.
1: Now get out of here. Go on. Walk out that door. Slow now.

0: I thought you was going to have to kill him, sure, Marshal. Darn fool kid.
1: It wouldn't have been easy, Teeters.
0: What?
1: I bluffed him. My gun's hanging under my coat over there.
0: Is that so? Well, see, that's great, Marshal. You sure made a fool of him. Wait till I tell everybody about this.
1: Forget about it, Teeters.
0: What?
1: Nobody likes to be made a fool of. Might drive that boy into doing something to try to prove he isn't one.
0: Oh. Well, okay, Marshal. I won't say nothing.
1: Yeah. Good. Oh, Sam, give me a beer, huh?
2: Right up, Marshal.
3: Evening, Matt.
1: Hello, Kitty. Say, that's a nice dress.
3: Thanks. Mr. Jonas down the store ordered it for me.
1: Huh?
3: He came in on the Santa Fe from Kansas City today.
1: You know, Mr. Jonas was going to order me a couple of vests.
3: Uh-huh.
1: That was last fall, I think.
2: Here's your beer, Marshal.
1: Oh, thank you, Sam.
3: Oh, say, I heard about you at the barber shop today.
1: Oh, you did?
3: Teeters has been telling everybody about it.
1: Yeah, I told him to keep it quiet.
3: Well, he should have. That boy's name's Dave Robbins. He was in here a while ago, and everybody was laughing at him about it.
1: Yeah.
3: He said he was going to dig Teeter's tongue out of his head. I think that's how he put it.
1: When did he leave, Kitty?
3: Just a little while ago. With that ornery-looking Lou Quiller.
1: Quiller?
3: Yeah.
1: Now, how did they happen to get together?
3: Well, you think there might be trouble, Matt?
1: I better go find young Robbins, Kitty. I'll see you later.
3: Sure.

0: Well, I finally located him, Mr. Dillon.
1: Huh?
0: He's right next there in the Oasis.
1: Yeah, he would be in the last bar we looked at. Is Quiller with him?
0: Yes, sir.
1: Yeah.
0: There's Dave, Mr. Dillon. He's sitting alone now.
1: Now, will you stay here, Chester?
0: Yes, sir.
1: Hello, Dave.
2: How'd you know my name?
1: I heard it. You mind if I sit down?
2: Wouldn't do much good if I did, would it?
1: Dave, tell me about your paw, huh? What happened to him that got you so mad?
2: It's none of your business.
1: Well, you were about to shoot me for it this afternoon.
2: Nah, even drunk, I wouldn't have shot you. Not like that. I was bluffing too, Marshal, and I was awful drunk.
1: I told the barber to shut up about all that, Dave.
2: You did?
1: Well, I kind of figured that you wouldn't be very proud of it.
2: Why do you care how I'd feel?
1: Dave, there are enough hard cases around now. Like Quiller over there. And you're about to become another one. Now, you leave Teeters to me. I'll talk to him.
2: Stopping his talk now won't do any good. People are already laughing at me.
1: Look, Dave, I've been bluffed myself. It's nothing to be ashamed of. Look, I'd still like to hear about your paw. You say a sheriff killed him out in Alamosa?
2: Shot him in the back. Paw wasn't even armed.
1: Well, why did he do it?
2: Paw was on to him. There was a bank hold up and nobody got caught, Marshal. And then Paw found out the sheriff had some of the money.
1: Oh.
2: After the sheriff killed Paul, I started to tell people the truth about it. But they didn't believe me. He put a rope on my feet, Marshal, and dragged me out of town.
1: Oh, well, that's bad, Dave. But lawmen are like any other people. There are all different kinds.
2: Maybe.
1: No, that's true. You think about it. And Dave, don't let Quiller talk you into anything, huh?

0: And I'll have me some more of those chili peppers, Matt.
1: Okay. There you are, Doc.
0: Thank you.
1: You know, those peppers will make your hair straight, Doc.
0: Oh, 10 years ago, they might have.
1: You know, you must have been quite a lady killer then.
0: Yeah, I still keep my end up, Matt.
1: Yeah, but you're slowing down, Doc. I've been noticing it.
0: Oh, is that so? How would you know anything about that?
1: Well, word gets around.
0: Oh, Matt, you're the biggest liar in Dodge. Outside of General Parsley Smith.
1: Well, you think the general's a liar?
0: He claims he was on Robert E. Lee's staff. Says he rode into the Shenandoah Valley with Lee back in 63.
1: Well, maybe he did.
0: Oh, maybe. You know what he really was, Matt? He was the regimental butcher.
1: Well, you can't expect him to go around bragging about that the rest of his life.
2: Mr. Dillon? Doc?
0: Oh, Chester.
2: I just come by the barbershop, Mr. Dillon. There's quite a crowd outside.
1: Well, what for?
2: Well, sir, I got to look through the window, and Teeters is laying there with blood all over him. He looks dead to me.
1: What?
2: Young Dave Robbins is laying there, too. I think they went and killed each other.

We will return for the second act of Gunsmoke in just a moment. 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

0: All right, let the doc through here, please, will you?
1: Yeah, let me through.
0: Pardon me, please. Will you let us through?
2: I think the door is locked, Mr. Dillon.
0: Stand back a little. I'll kick it open.
2: Stand back.
0: Okay, Doc, go on in.
1: All right.
0: Chester,
3: huh?
0: You stay by the door and keep everybody out.
2: Yes, sir.
1: All right. Looks like they had quite a fight here, Mac.
0: Well, let's find out if they're dead, Doc. Take a look at Cedars first.
1: All right, we'll see now. Yes,
2: I thought so.
0: What?
2: He's got a broken jaw, Matt.
0: Well, that wouldn't kill him.
2: His neck's broken, too. And he's dead. Oh, poor fella.
0: All right, let's look at Dave Robbins here.
2: Let's see. He isn't dead. I can see him breathing. He's got a lump on the back of his head, that's all. Dave, wake up.
4: Oh,
2: yes. Oh, he must have fallen and hit his head, Matt. Open your eyes, Dave.
4: Doc.
2: Yes, you're all right. Here, sit up a little bit here.
4: Oh, he hit me, Doc. He hit me with his gun.
0: There's no gun here, Dave, except yours. And I think I better take that right now.
4: Marshal, Teeters is dead, ain't he?
0: Yeah, he's dead.
2: You must have hit him awful hard, Dave. You broke his neck.
4: I didn't hit him. I tried to stop it.
0: What happened, Dave?
4: I didn't want to come here at all. But Quiller talked me into it.
0: Quiller, huh?
4: Yeah, he said we'd scare him a little and make him stop talking about me. But then Teeters didn't scare, and Quiller started beating him up. I tried to stop him, Marshal.
2: Well, you're the one that's been threatening Teeters, Dave. What's Quiller care about him?
4: I don't know. I don't know why he did it.
2: You're going to have a hard time convincing anybody of that story, Dave.
4: You believe me, Marshal?
0: If we find Quiller, I'll know whether to believe you or not.
4: He won't be in Dodge. Not now.
0: Have you got any idea where he might be?
4: Well, he said something once about a deserted cabin he'd found up on Walnut Creek. But I don't even know where that is.
0: I do. We'll look around Dodge first, and then we'll ride north.
4: You mean you're taking me with you, Marshal?
0: One of you is going to hang for murder, Dave. And as soon as we find Quiller, I'll know which one.

0: Hey, maybe Quiller ain't running at all, Mr. Dillon. Maybe he was coming up here anyway.
1: No reason why he should run. He isn't guilty, Chester.
2: I might have known nobody'd believe me. Nobody ever has.
0: Oh, you ain't hung yet, Dave. Hey, look. There's a cabin.
2: The one Quiller told me about is hid under a bluff of some kind.
0: Well, there's people in this one. A woman out back there. See her?
1: It's not much of a cabin. Pull up, boy.
0: Oh.
1: Let's leave the horses here.
0: Look at that horse out there, Mr. Dillon. If that ain't the sorriest animal I ever laid eyes on.
1: That horse is bedrock, Chester. Somebody's rode him too hard.
0: Well, then they ought to shoot him.
1: Hello, ma'am.
3: Who are you?
1: My name's Dillon, ma'am. Is your husband around?
3: No, he ain't around. Not no more. Not since this morning.
1: Oh. Is that a grave you're digging, ma'am?
3: I made it real deep. I didn't want no sign of a grave here.
1: Well, what happened to him? How'd he die?
3: Man killed him.
1: What?
3: Rode by here this morning and killed him.
1: Who rode by and killed him?
3: I don't know. What difference does it make?
1: Look, ma'am, I'm a lawman. I'm a U.S. Marshal. Now, will you tell me what happened, please?
3: A marshal, huh? You catch him and hang him, Marshal, but it won't bring my husband back. I gotta live here all alone now. I ain't even got a baby. I always wanted a baby.
1: Can you tell me what the man looked like, ma'am?
3: He come out on that horse out there. He took ours. My husband didn't want him to. He tried to stop him.
0: I'll bet it was Quiller, Mr. Dillon. Is that mean?
1: Was he a tall man, a black mustache, carrying a Bowie knife in his gun belt?
3: A knife. That's what he killed my husband with. Said he wouldn't waste a bullet on a dirt farmer.
0: Sure sounds like him.
2: Maybe you'll believe me now, Marshal. Quiller knows he can't hang twice. What's he care how many men he kills?
1: Was he still heading north when he left here, ma'am?
3: Over that way, Marshal. I stood here and watched him till he was plumb out of sight.
1: Yeah. Well, is there anything that we can do for you?
3: Bring the horse back unless he's ruined him like he done that one there.
1: You'll have a horse, ma'am, I promise you. We'll stop on our way back. Goodbye.
3: Don't bring that man here. I don't want to see him.
1: All right, ma'am. I won't.
0: Oh, that poor woman.
2: He killed Teeters, too. You believe me now, don't you, Marshal?
0: Just because he killed this man don't prove he killed Teeters, Dave.
2: Now, wait till we find him. He'll own up to it. He's got to.
1: He might, Dave, if we can take him alive.
2: Oh. If you don't take him alive, then I'm in a bad spot, ain't I?
1: Let's find that cabin before it gets dark.

0: Ain't he ever coming back, Chester?
1: Mr. Dillon knows what he's doing, Dave. Doggone it, take it easy.
0: Yeah, sure. Now, I got nothing to worry about.
1: Yeah. There he comes now.
0: We sit here too long, Quiller's sure to get wind of us.
1: No, he ain't. He's probably laying around that cabin thinking he's safe as if he was in Texas.
0: What'd you find, Marshal?
2: Well, he's there all right, but he's getting ready to move on.
0: How you know?
2: He's saddling his horse.
1: Well, how are we going to stop him? Without shooting him, I mean.
2: That's a long chance, but maybe we can surprise him and get the drop on him. Now, we're going to have to split up, Chester. One of us will wait on this side, and the other will have to go across the top of that bluff and wait on the other.
1: All right, sure, I'll go.
2: No. No, you stay with me, Chester.
1: What?
2: Dave, here's your gun.
0: A gun?
2: Take it.
0: I don't understand, Marshal.
2: You go across the bluff. We'll wait for him if he rides out that way.
0: How do you know I won't warn him and take sides with him?
2: I don't know, Dave. Now get moving.
0: Okay.
1: Mr. Dillon, you're taking an awful chance.
2: He's got his choice, Chester. If he makes the right one this time, he just might go on making them. It's worth the chance. Now come on, let's get over there.

0: Chester, this is far enough.
1: Quiller's getting on his horse.
0: If he rides this way, we'll throw down on him at the same time. He might be surprised enough to give up.
1: He's mounted.
0: Yeah.
1: Hope, look. He's going the other way. I sure hope Dave's going to stop it.
0: There he is.
2: Hold it, Quiller. Get your hands up. No, you don't.
0: Come on, Chester.

0: He killed him.
1: He went for his gun, Marshal.
2: You shot him right in the head, Dave.
1: He'd have killed me if I hadn't.
2: Yeah.
1: But now I can't prove nothing about Teeters. Maybe I should let him shoot me. It sure beats hanging. I can't win nohow, Marshal.
2: You could have warned him, Dave. It'd have been a fight with Chester and me, but you might have won that.
1: I know. I was thinking about it all the time I was crossing the top of that bluff. Maybe I should have. But it's too late now. Here's my gun, Marshal.
2: Keep your gun, Dave.
1: Keep it?
2: I believe you about Teeters.
1: Marshal, I
2: believed you right from the start, but I wanted you to prove something to yourself, Dave. And I think you have.
1: Marshal, I'd kind of like to go back to Dodge with you. Maybe show everybody I ain't what they thought.
2: Good, Dave. We'll be there by morning.

Gunsmoke, transcribed under the direction of Norman McDonald, stars William Conrad as Matt Dillon, U.S. Marshal. Tonight's story was specially written for Gunsmoke by John Meston, with music composed and conducted by Rex Corey. Featured in the cast were Sam Edwards, Harry Bartell, Edmund Penny, and Vivi Janis. Parley Bear is Chester, Howard McNear is Doc, and Georgia Ellis is Kitty. Join us again next week as Matt Dillon, U.S. Marshal, fights to bring law and order out of the wild violence of the West in Gunsmoke.

A dream can sometimes serve as nicely as the real thing. An old prospector convinces Gene Autry tomorrow evening on CBS Radio. Don't miss the adventure and Gene's songs, too. George Walsh speaking. 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

Gunsmoke, starring William Conrad. The transcribed story of the violence that moved west with young America. The story of a man who moved with it. Matt Dillon, United States Marshal.

0: Ain't we never going to make camp, Mr. Dillon?
1: We'll ask whoever's living in that cabin up ahead if there's any water around here, Chester.
0: Most likely there ain't. These settlers put up a cabin just anywhere and then start praying for rain.
1: Oh, we could have camped back on Smoky Hill River.
0: No, sir. I'd rather go dry. Just as long as we make Dodge by tomorrow night.
1: We'll make it.
0: I never seen such a place as that Fort Wallace, Mr. Dillon. Man could go plumb out of his mind living there.
1: Well, they don't build army posts for pleasure-loving people like you, Chester.
0: I've been in the army.
1: Oh? Like it?
0: Well, sir, we didn't always see eye to eye, me and the army, but at least I didn't get killed.
1: Well, that helps. I'll bet you look pretty bold in a uniform, Chester.
0: Oh, my, yes. I surely did.
1: I wonder if there's anybody home here. Hello?
0: Place looks deserted, Mr. Dillon.
1: Yeah. Here, hold my horse, Chester. I'll take a look.
2: Yes, sir.

0: Ain't nobody home?
1: There's a man in here, Chester, lying on the floor.
0: What?
1: He's dead. Somebody killed him.

0: put the fire out now, Mr. Dillon?
1: Yeah, we better get started.
0: Looks like rain this morning.
1: Yeah, it's too early to tell for sure.
0: Too bad we don't know that fellow's name, Mr. Dillon. Sure do hate to bury a man and not even put a marker on his grave.
1: Well, I'd rather know the name of the man that killed him.
0: Yeah. It's awful easy to get by with killing a man way out here.
1: Yeah, too easy.
0: Say, look over there, Mr. Dillon. Yonder comes a couple of riders.
1: Yeah, I see them.
0: What do you suppose they're carrying rifles for?
1: Stand over there, Chester, about 10 feet from me, huh?
0: Yes, sir.
1: And keep the hair out of your eyes.
0: Yes, I will.

0: What are you men doing here?
1: Do you own this place?
0: I wouldn't live in a shack like that. We got a real house over on Turkey Bend. But that don't answer my question, mister. What are you doing here?
1: We found a dead man in the cabin there last night, so we stopped to bury him.
2: A dead man? That must have been Riley. What happened to him?
1: He got shot.
2: Who'd have shot a nice fellow like Bob Riley?
0: Maybe they done it, Deaver.
2: They probably did. You think we ought to hang him?
0: It'd be easier to shoot him and leave him here as a kind of a warning.
2: Yeah, good idea, Giles.
1: You move that rifle 1 inch, mister, and you'll die for it. Now go ahead, mister. You're calling it.
0: It ain't worth a chance. All right, mister, whoever you are, you and your friend get mounted and ride out of here.
1: You're Giles, huh? And Deaver?
2: That's right. We don't want people around here. Might get an idea to settle down. Now you two start riding, and right now.
1: Chester.
3: Yes?
1: That coffee you made this morning was weak as well water. Get that fire going again and build some more, huh?
3: Okay.
2: Sure got a lot of nerve, mister.
0: He don't even blink, Deaver. Look at him.
2: We'll be by here later, mister. We won't ride up so close next time.

0: There'll be nowheres around. Come on, child.
1: Almost stopped breathing, Mr. Dillon.
2: It was two against two, Chester. We'd have made out all right.
1: Yes, I know, but it's the waiting that chills me. Say, you know something? I'll bet anything it was them that killed the fellow that lived here.
2: Maybe. And I'd sure like to know more about those two. But right now, we better get started for Dodge.
1: Yes, sir. I'll go get the horses.
2: Chester and I got mounted and rode maybe a mile and a half when we came across a sort of a camp. There was a man there, a tall man with long yellow hair and bright blue eyes that seemed always to be looking into the distance. He had a mule and an old wagon and some hogs that he kept in a well-built, partly covered pen. But he hadn't put up a shelter of any kind for himself, and it didn't look as though he was about to. We got down and walked over to where he was standing by a small fire.
3: Sit down, man. I got no coffee, but you're welcome that pot of chicory. There's a spoonful of molasses in it.
2: Well, thank you, but we just stopped to say hello.
3: No need to hurry off, mister. My name's Obie Ridges.
2: Glad to know you, Ridges. I'm Matt Dillon, and this is Chester Proudfoot.
1: How do you do?
3: I don't meet many people out here.
2: Are you raising hogs?
3: All my life. Not here, though.
1: Where do you live, Ridges? You got a house somewhere?
3: Ain't lived in a house since I was 9 years old. I like it outside. I need a breeze.
2: Well, you're outside here, all right.
3: And I ain't gonna move, no matter what they say.
2: No matter what who says?
3: Them two fellas up on Turkey Bend.
2: Giles and Deaver?
3: Them's the one.
2: Tell me, Ridges, there's a cabin about a mile and a half north of here. You know the man that lives there, Riley?
3: He comes by here now and then.
2: Well, we buried him last night. Somebody shot him.
3: That's bad. That's real bad. You better tell the law about it if you're going anywhere, mister. I don't hold with murdering a man.
2: Well, I'm a U.S. Marshal, Ridges.
3: That a fact? Well, now.
2: Don't you ever get in the Dodge?
3: Well, never have, but I'm going today.
1: What, in that wagon? It'll take you a week.
3: No, sir. I'm going horseback.
1: Well, I swear I don't see no horse.
3: Well, right out there, fella. Here he comes now. There's Jim Branch leading him. Jim talked me into going to Dodge with him, but I know I won't like it. I'm just doing it for Jim's sake, kind of coddling him along, making him feel good.
2: Where does this Jim Branch live?
3: He's got a little place over west of here somewhere. Jim's nothing but a cowboy marshal. You'll be drifting on one of these days, kind of like me that way.
4: Hello?
3: Got company, Jim.
4: You ready to go, Obi?
3: I'm all dressed up like a sore thumb, can't you see?
4: What'd you do, change your socks?
3: This here's a U.S. Marshal, Jim. I forget his name.
2: My name's Matt Dillon. I'm glad to know you.
5: I'm just proud for
4: you. Well, how'd you do? You heading for Dodge, Marshal?
2: Yeah, we'll ride in with you if you like.
4: Good. It's a big day. I've been talking Obi into going to town for 3 months. He claims he don't like towns. Wait till he sees Dodge.
3: I'm happy right here with my hogs. I don't need no town.
4: Your hogs won't miss you. Well, let's get started.
3: I gotta be back in 3 days, Jim, like you promised. Them hogs will starve if I ain't.
4: You'll be back.
3: Oh, say.
4: What?
3: The marshal here tells me Riley got shot.
4: No.
3: There's Giles and Deaver done it.
2: Now, wait a minute, Richards. It looks like they did it, but if I could prove it, I'd be taking them in for trial right now.
4: Well, it's too bad you can't, Marshal. They're no good, them fellas.
2: Well, I can wait. They'll make a mistake sooner or later. But we better get going. It's 60 miles to Dodge. Good evening, Kitty.
6: Sit down, Matt. You want a drink?
2: No, thanks. I just had dinner.
6: That reminds me. Fella brought me a dozen quail today.
2: Oh?
6: I can cook them for dinner tomorrow if you're going to be around.
2: Yeah, that sounds great. I'll be here.
6: They ought to be ripe enough by then.
2: You know, I never saw as many quail as there are this year. Riding in yesterday, we put up clouds up.
6: That Jim Branch seems like a nice fellow, Matt. Obie Ridges, too.
2: Yeah, they are, Kitty. They sure make a funny pair.
6: Maybe. But still, they're kind of like brothers. Look at them over there at the bar. Opie's getting spookier every minute he's here.
2: Obie likes it outdoors, right out on the ground.
6: I doubt he'll ever come into town again. Jim told me he still hasn't been able to get him to take a meal in a restaurant. He has to bring it outside for him. Says he can drink inside, but that's all.
2: Well, maybe we'd all be better off if we lived that way, Kitty.
6: Not me. I don't want to live like an animal.
2: Don't you?
4: Hello, Miss Kitty.
6: Hello, Jim.
4: Marshal, something bad's happened.
2: What, Jim?
4: Well, this fella here just rode into town from up north. Well, he come by Obie's camp. Marshal, somebody shot Obie's mule and burnt up his wagon and killed all his hogs.
7: That's right, Marshal.
6: Oh, yeah. No.
2: Giles and Beaver again, huh?
4: Well, it's Obie I'm worried about. I never should have made him come to town, Marshal. He'll kill them fellas. Now I know he will.
2: I'll ride out with you, Jim. Right now.

0: return for the second act of Gunsmoke in just a moment. But first...
1: This coming Tuesday night on most of these stations, CBS Radio turns John Lund loose on his latest case of yours truly, Johnny Dollar. In the Woodward Manila matter, Dollar launches a search for a missing man and a missing fortune. And when the chips are all totaled up, the missing man and the missing money, each somewhat depleted, are accounted for. Don't forget, this Tuesday night at the Star's address, yours truly, Johnny Dollar.
0: Now, the second act of Gunsmoke.

0: I wanted to ride out to Obie Ridger's camp that night, but Obie insisted on staying in Dodge. He even tried to have a good time for Jim's sake. Next day, however, on the ride up, well, he just sat his horse and stared straight ahead and never said a word. We reached his camp after dark, and we could see his mule and his hogs lying there in the moonlight, and the remains of his wagon, charred and ghost-like. Now, there was nothing we could do then, so he lay down on the ground and went to sleep. But that was our worst mistake, as I discovered when Chester woke me next morning. Obie had disappeared, and he'd taken his rifle with him. We saddled up and rode for Turkey Bend.
1: How much farther is it, Jim?
2: Just beyond them trees, Chester. I told you Obie was going to kill these fellas, Marshal.
0: Well, maybe they're not here.
2: Well, if they're not, he'll find them.
0: Well, let's pull up.
1: I don't see no cabin.
2: It's right in there. There it is. See? It's...
1: Oh.
2: Sure.
0: Wait a minute. Look over there, behind that log.
2: Hey, it's Obie. Hey, Obie!
0: We better walk over.
2: Okay. Hey, what are you doing, Obie?
3: Damn, you'll get shot!
0: Come on, let's run for it.
4: Beaver in there. I got him trapped.
0: Look, Obie, I'll handle this. You can't kill these men.
4: I done killed Giles already. That's him laying right by the door over there.
2: Oh, Obie, you
4: did. Blew the top of his head off.
0: Obie, I gotta put you under arrest now. Give me your rifle.
4: Wait till I kill Beaver. I can't hang twice.
0: Give me that rifle, Obie. Now.
4: You mean it, don't you?
0: I do.
4: All right, I won't fight you. Here. But I'd sure like to kill Beaver.
0: Chester, take this rifle and keep an eye on him. I'm going after Beaver.
2: Yes, he'll kill you, Marshal.
0: No, he'll be too curious at first. I'll walk over there with my hands up. But you wait here till I yell. Beaver! Don't shoot, I want to talk to you. Come outside. Obie's under guard. He won't shoot. I'm a U.S. Marshal, Deaver.
5: You sure the feller we run into the other day up at Riley's cabin?
0: I am. Now come on out.
5: Thought there was something about you.
0: I got Obie under arrest, Deaver. He admits killing Giles here.
5: He killed him.
0: Did you and Giles slaughter his mule and his hogs?
5: There ain't no reason to murder a man.
0: No? No, it isn't. But tell me about you. Did you murder Riley?
5: Well, wait a minute, Mark.
0: You're going back to Dodge with us, Stephen.
5: Oh, no, not me.
0: Keep your hand away from that gun.
5: Let's see how good you really are, Marshal.
0: No!
4: Good for you, Marshal. Good. You killed him. Now they're both dead.
0: Yeah, they're both dead. But you murdered one of them, Obie.
4: Jail. I can't go to jail, Marshal. I'd go crazy. I'd go crazy in jail, don't you understand? I can't go to jail.
0: It was a hard thing to do, but I had no choice. And I took Obie back to Dodge and locked him up. A few weeks later, he went on trial. And after long deliberation, the judge sentenced him to life imprisonment. Obie stood up and said he'd rather be hung. And I took him back to jail. And I sat there with him for a while.
3: I thank you for everything you said, Marshal. You didn't have to do that.
0: Well, I just tried to get the judge to believe you went crazy and you didn't know what you were doing, Obie.
3: I knew what I was doing. I told him I did.
0: Yeah, I know.
3: Why wouldn't he let him hang me, Marshal?
0: And he did what he thought was just, Obie. He didn't think he deserved hanging.
3: I don't know how I stood it this long in jail.
0: I'm sorry, Obie. I wish I could help you.
3: They got windows in the penitentiary, Marshal?
0: Sure they have. Well, I'll be around later, Obie.

0: taking it, Mr. Dillon?
1: It's pretty hard on him, Chester. Where's Jim Branch, anyway?
0: Oh, my, I ain't seen him since the trial was over.
1: Well, maybe he'll come around later. I'm going to supper with Doc, Chester. We'll be at Delmonico's.
0: All right, sir.

0: man like that could go crazy. Locked up, man? Oh, it's happened before.
1: There's nothing I can do about it, Doc.
0: Well, I know. I didn't mean it that way, man.
1: Pass me the beans, will you?
0: These are peas, Matt, but you're welcome to
1: them. All right, peas. Peas, then. Thank you.
0: Why don't you take a vacation, Matt? You know, go back east somewhere, kind of like St. Louis or Kansas City or someplace like that.
1: Maybe I don't like towns either.
0: Well, that's just what I mean. You need a vacation, all right. Oh.
1: Yeah? Well, if I were a rich croaker, maybe I could take one.
0: A rich croaker? Croaker? Oh, man. Oh, croaker, man, how could you say...
1: Take it easy, Doc. You'll bust something.
0: It's a fine thing when a mere policeman can insult the noblest profession known to man.
1: I was insulting you, Doc, not the profession.
0: Oh, croaker. Oh, I might have known what it'd be like having supper with you tonight.
1: I'll buy you a drink after, huh? How's that?
0: Well, I don't know. Well, I'll think about it.
2: Dylan?
1: What's the matter, Chester?
2: Obie Ridgers. He's dead.
1: What?
2: I heard a shot out back, and I run into his cell, and he was laying there dead. There's a gun on the floor. I don't know where he got hold of it. You better come look.

0: dead, all right, Matt.
1: You think he killed himself, Doc?
0: Well, the gun was held right close to his head.
1: Maybe somebody called him over to the window and shot him.
0: Maybe. But he could have done it himself. The bullet entered right here, Matt.
1: Yeah. So you're saying it could be either murder or suicide, huh?
0: That's right.
2: Well, why would anybody murder him, Mr. Dillon? It don't make sense.
1: Well, it could be somebody who understood how Obie felt about being cooped up the rest of his life, Chester. And somebody who liked him. A good friend.
2: Jim Branch?
1: I don't know who used that gun, but Obie's dead. And I'm going to find Jim. Jim Branch wouldn't talk one way or the other. So I charged him with both murder and abetting a suicide, and he was brought to trial. The trial didn't last long due to lack of evidence, and Jim was freed. He left the country soon after, and I never heard of him again. And as Kitty had said, he and Obie were kind of like brothers.

0: Gunsmoke, transcribed under the direction of Norman MacDonald, stars William Conrad as Matt Dillon, U.S. Marshal. Tonight's story was specially written for Gunsmoke by John Meston, with music composed and conducted by Rex Corey. Featured in the cast were Vic Perrin, Lawrence Dobkin, Jack Crucian, and John Daner. Parley Bear is Chester, Howard McNair is Doc, and Georgia Ellis is Kitty, Roy Rowan speaking. 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
1: 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Dick Joy tells you about news at home and overseas. Tom Harmon handles sports. And George Fisher reports the movie land news. That's CBS Newsroom Sunday Desk, tomorrow at the Star's address. 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

Around Dodge City and in the territory on West, there's just one way to handle the killers and the spoilers, and that's with a U.S. Marshal and the smell of gun smoke.

Gunsmoke, starring William Conrad. The transcribed story of the violence that moved west with young America. The story of a man who moved with it. Matt Dillon, United States Marshal.

0: not up there, Mr. Dillon. He's just plain vanished.
1: And there's no note anywhere, Chester?
0: No, sir, nothing. I looked again all over.
1: Well, it's 2 days now. That isn't like Doc.
0: I still think he's just gone off on an emergency out in the country somewhere.
1: Well, maybe, but he's always left word before.
0: Well, what'll we do, Mr. Dillon?
1: I don't know. Might start asking people, Chester. Try the saloons and the store and maybe the depot, huh?
0: All right, sir. I'll go right now. Well, I do declare.
1: What?
0: Riding right up Front Street is as big as life.
1: What? Why, that old devil.
0: Well, you sure are a sight for sore eyes, Doc. Where in the world have you been, anyway?
2: Hello, Chester. Matt?
1: Oh, you had us worried, Doc.
2: Oh, that's so?
1: Well, you've been gone 2 days.
2: I know.
0: Next time, leave word, Doc.
2: I will. I surely will. If I can.
0: Well, it sure would save us a lot of...
1: Wait a minute. What do you mean, Doc, if you can?
2: Just that. If they let me, I'll leave word.
1: Come on inside, huh? Okay, Doc, I'm curious. You want to tell me about it?
2: Well, I can tell you part of it, the least important part. I made a promise about the rest. You know how it is, Matt.
1: No, but you tell me.
2: Well, the other night, Wednesday it was, I was peacefully asleep on my couch when a couple of riders tromped right into my office. They said a man was hurt bad on a place out past Fort Dodge. So naturally, I got up and went along with them.
0: Well, then why didn't you leave a note and say so?
2: They told me not to.
0: They told you what?
1: Let him talk, Chester. Of
2: course, I figured then it must be a shooting. But my job's to take care of everybody, sinner and saved alike. And so when we finally got to this place the next day...
0: What place?
2: That's part of what I promised not to tell, Chester.
0: Oh, my.
2: But like I was saying, there was a young man there who'd got himself shot in the back. The bullet lodged right in his spine. I dug it out and did all I could for him. And then I just sat there for quite a spell. And then I put my things away and I walked out into the other room.
1: Well, Doc, how is he?
2: I did what I could.
3: What do you mean?
2: He's dead. The shock of extracting that bullet was too much for him. It's a bad place, the spine.
3: You killed him, huh, Doc?
2: No. No, I didn't kill him.
3: He's dead, ain't he?
2: That boy wouldn't have lived more than a couple of days anyway with that bullet where it was. Whoever put it there murdered him.
4: Want me to shut him up?
3: Not yet. Doc, tell me something. You know that boy in there?
2: I do.
3: Mm-hmm. The three of us here, you know any of us?
2: Him? I've seen him around somewheres. Dodge, I guess.
4: Well, that settles it. He ain't walking out of here.
3: Shut up. You know his name, Doc?
2: No, I don't. Might come to me, though. Let me think.
3: You don't understand, Doc. He wants to kill you already, and now you're trying to remember his name. That's just going to make it worse.
2: You can't kill a doctor for following his oath.
4: No. I shot that boy when he tried to get away and shoot you just as easy.
2: Don't be a fool. I'm a doctor. And since there's nothing more I can do here, I got to be available to other patients. Don't you know I'm the only doctor within 100 miles of Dodge?
4: Right now, it's one too many.
3: Now, wait a minute. Kind of thinking the doc's right. You know, he ain't like an ordinary man. A doctor's, well, it's almost like he ain't quite human somehow.
4: He's human enough to tell what he knows to that hard head marshal they got in Dodge. The way I figured, it's us or the doc.
2: I'm not interested in what you figure, mister. Right this minute, there may be some woman having a baby and needing me real bad. There may be several folks needing help.
3: He's right. We can't kill him.
4: Well, I can't.
5: You do what I say and nothing else, you hear?
3: And, Doc, listen to me. If I let you go, will you promise not to tell her about anybody you recognized here?
2: And if I don't?
3: And, Doctor, or no, Doctor, I'll kill you myself.
2: Yes, I suppose you would. All right, I'm here as a doctor and nothing else. I promise.
3: Word of honor, Doc.
2: My word of honor.
3: Okay, get out.
1: that's quite a story, Doc.
0: Oh, you played it right smart, if you ask me. Who were they, Doc?
2: Well, I only recognize one of them, Chester, besides the man they'd shot.
0: Have you thought of his name yet?
2: Chester, don't you understand? I gave my word I wouldn't tell.
0: Oh, but that was just so you could get away.
2: Yes, but still, I gave my word. It doesn't matter how or why.
0: But, Doc, they're just a bunch of killers.
2: I know.
1: Leave him alone, Chester.
0: But I don't... Yes, sir?
2: Matt?
1: Yeah?
2: Wouldn't you do the same if you were in my boots?
1: Well, it'd be a hard choice, Doc, but... I suppose I would.
2: I think any man would. Leastwise, any man of honor.
0: I guess I wasn't really thinking about it that way.
2: Well, I'm going to get myself some sleep. Matt? That was a good boy they murdered. I hope they hang for it. That blossom and...
0: How are we ever going to find him, Mr. John?
1: I don't know, Chester. We don't even know who they killed.
0: And just think, Doc could lead us straight to him right now.
1: It isn't making the Doc happy, Chester.
0: No, sir, it sure isn't.
1: Sincerely, Matt Dillon, U.S.
4: Marshal?
1: Jake Worth. Why, you haven't come to Dodge in 6 months that I know of.
4: I'm here now, Marshal.
1: Oh? But trouble, Jake?
4: I'd call it that.
1: Well?
4: You know that cottonwood? Big one down at Brandy Bend?
1: Yeah.
4: There's a hole down by the roots at the north side of it, Marshal. I put a sack in that hole this morning. It's got $20,000 in it.
1: Well, that's a lot of money, Jake, even for you.
4: It isn't if Hank gets back all right.
1: Hank? Well, that's your youngest boy, isn't it?
4: 18 last month. He didn't show up the other night, Marshal, and next morning I found a note tacked on the crowd. Said to leave the money or they'd kill him.
1: Well, come on, Jake. We'll try to get there before they pick up the money.
4: No, Marshal, I won't take any chances. They'd shoot him sure if we did that.
1: You should have told me before you left the money. You should have come here first.
4: You didn't hear what I said, Marshal. I won't take the chance. All I want now is for you to watch for anybody who turns up rich around here.
1: Jake, listen to me.
4: You listen to me, Marshal. Nobody's going to do a thing till Hank's back safe on the ranch. Not one dang thing.
1: Jake, if they killed Hank, you'd want him hung, wouldn't you?
4: I'll hang him myself if it comes to that.
1: All right, then let's go. Let's get down to Brandy Bend and wait for him.
4: No, I already told you, no.
1: Jake! I think Hank's dead.
4: You what?
1: I think they've already shot him, and he's dead.
4: What are you talking about? Where is he?
1: I don't know.
4: And how come you think he's dead?
1: Well, I can't tell you.
4: Marshal, I've had about enough of this.
1: Look, we're wasting time here. Come on, Jake. I'll tell you what I can on the way to the river.
4: You better, by heaven, or one of us ain't never going to get to the river.
1: Jake Worth was known as a hard, hot-tempered man, but he was straight as they come. He'd made one fortune in Texas cattle and another in buffalo hides, and now all he wanted was his ranch and his three sons to work it with him. The Worths were good men. They didn't cause any trouble, and they worked hard. It wasn't easy to tell Jake, but without mentioning Doc, I said what I could. And when we reached the Arkansas, we hid our horses in a clump of bushes and worked our way on foot up to the big cottonwood. And then we saw it.
4: That's him. That's Hank.
1: Yeah, I'm afraid so, Jake.
4: They killed him. They killed him all right. He was a good boy. Had his whole life to live yet. Why'd they do it? I gave them the money. Why'd they do it?
1: I'm sorry, Jake.
6: Marshal, I want the truth now, every bit of it.
1: Well, that's all I know, Jake. Hank tried to break, and one of them shot him. But we'll get him.
6: I'll take care of myself as soon as you tell me who they are.
1: I don't know who
6: they
1: are.
6: Don't lie to me, Marshal. You know a lot you're not telling me.
1: I've told you all I can.
6: That's my boy lying there, Marshal. He's been murdered, and if I didn't know you so well, I'd begin to think maybe you had something to do with it yourself.
1: Easy now, Jake.
6: Then why don't you tell me?
1: Because the man who told me about it had to promise not to name anybody. That's why.
6: What man? Who is he? I'll get it out of him if I have to cut it out.
1: I know. That's why I can't tell you who he is.
6: What kind of a lawman are you, anyway?
1: I've told you all I can, Jake.
6: No. No, you haven't. Marshal, I don't believe your story about nobody promising nothing. You know who done it. You're going to tell me. I'm giving you 24 hours to name those men. And me and my boys are coming to Dodge. There'll be blood spilt, Marshal.
1: Jake, I give you my word, I don't know who did it.
6: I don't believe you.
1: I'll help you take your boy home now.
6: Go on back to Dodge. I'll manage here.
1: You're making a bad mistake, Jake.
6: 24 hours, Marshal.
1: I'll be there.
6: We'll find you. Wherever you'll be.
1: Jake, I... So long, Jake.

ladies and gentlemen, at the conclusion of tonight's show, our star, William Conrad, steps out of the character of Matt Dillon to bring you an announcement which we are certain will be of great interest to all our listeners. So be sure to listen at the close of tonight's program for a special message from William Conrad. And now the second act of Gunsmoke.

0: There was no use arguing with him. The man's grief had destroyed his reason. And the worst of it was, I knew his sons would do whatever Jake told them to do. Unless I could stop it somehow, I'd have to shoot it out with three good and perfectly innocent men. And for no reason at all. I thought about it all the way back to Dodge. And by the time I got there, I had an idea. I went up to Doc's and I talked it over with him.
1: All right, Matt. I'll do whatever I can.
0: Well, it might not work, Doc. And you'll be exposing yourself to a lot of danger. Have you thought about that?
1: I have. I've also been thinking about the men who killed Hank Worth.
0: Well, we could wait till they start spending their money, or till one of them gets drunk and maybe talks too much somewhere.
1: Yes, we could, but meantime, you and the Worths will have a gunfight. Oh, and that'd be a terrible thing to let happen.
0: All right, then, Doc, let's go. I want to get to the ranch before dark.
1: You know, Matt, I haven't been out here since Mrs. Worth died. It must be 4 or 5 years now. Place sure has changed.
0: Yeah. I don't see anybody around, do you?
1: Well, maybe they saw us first. Maybe they hid out.
0: Yeah, maybe.
2: That's far enough, Marshal. Watch him, boys. If he makes a move, shoot.
3: Yes, Jake?
0: Jake, I came here to stop a shooting, not to start one.
2: You can stop it, Marshal. Just tell me who killed my son.
0: If I knew, I'd be on his trail, Jake.
2: What's Doc doing here, anyway?
0: Tell him, Doc.
1: I took the bullet out of Hank just before he died.
2: What?
1: That's right, Jake. Now come down here where we can talk like friends, and I'll explain it.
2: Stay where you are, boy. All right, Doc, let's hear it.
1: Well, they got me out of bed, Jake, and they led me out into the country. Hank had been shot in the back, and I extracted the bullet. But it was no use. He'd have died anyway. There were three men there, and I recognized one of them.
2: Who was he?
1: I had to promise I wouldn't tell Jake, or they'd have killed me.
2: And I don't matter now.
0: Think about it, Jake. Doc gave him his word, and you're asking him to break it. Now think about it for a minute.
2: I'm thinking, and I'm thinking about my boy, too.
0: Hank's dead, Jake. We can't help him.
2: Shot in the back, and the coward who did it's running free.
0: You want to help get him, Jake?
2: Don't ask fool questions, Marshal. Of course I want to get him.
0: All right, then listen to me. Those men told Doc if he talked, they'd kill him.
1: Yes, and they meant it, too.
0: All right, so I got an idea, Jake. We'll spread it around that Doc has identified the killer. The news will reach him soon enough. And meantime, I'll lay low and have Chester tell everybody I've ridden out after them.
2: Go on.
0: Then we'll just wait. One or two or maybe all three of them will come into Dodge to kill Doc some night soon.
2: They still might get away.
0: I'll deputize you and your boys right now and you can wait for them with us. But you're going to have to stay hidden like me.
2: Well, we won't mind that. Not if we get a chance with them, we won't.
0: Good.
2: Funny thing, though.
0: What?
2: Man like Doc here, rather than break his word, he'll make himself a target for those killers.
0: Yeah. Look, Jake, Doc and I are going to go back to Dodge now. I'll see that the story gets started. And in a day or two, you and your boys can ride in. But separately, though. Otherwise, it might cause talk.
2: I understand.
0: And come straight to Doc's.
2: We'll get there.
0: For the next few days, Doc never left his office. I figured that'd make him look scared and draw the killers right into his place. The rest of us sat around in his back room and waited. Chester kept us supplied with food and coffee. And on the sixth night, about midnight, we got our game.
4: Mr. Dillon, I think it's him.
0: What?
4: They just rode up Front Street, three of them. They're tying up outside right now. They acted too deliberate-like for ordinary riders, so I run up the back way to tell you.
0: Good. Doc, come on in here, huh?
5: What do you want me to do, Matt?
0: Take cover in here and stay out of sight, huh?
5: Whatever you say, Matt.
2: Let's go downstairs and meet them, Marshal.
0: No, we might just scatter them that way, Jake. Now listen, One of them will probably stand guard on the street while the other two come up here to get Doc. Chester, you and the two boys go down the back way. Jake and I'll wait in Doc's office. Now, don't jump that man until we go into action up here. You understand?
4: Yes, right, Doc.
0: All right, then move and move fast. All right, come on, Jake.
2: Now what?
0: We'll just wait here in the dark.
2: Good.
0: I'm going to bunch up Doc's blanket on the couch here so that they'll think he's in it. What?
1: They're on the stairs now.
0: All right, get back in the corner, Jake, or we'll be shooting each other.
1: Yeah.
0: Now, quiet. And don't start shooting till I do.
1: Doc, wake up, you lying dog.
3: Let's just shoot him and get out of here.
1: Wait, he ain't here.
3: What?
0: Get your hands up. You're under arrest. Under
1: here!
0: You all right, Jake?
6: Yeah, I got one of them. I'm all right.
0: Doc. Doc, come on out. They're dead. Light the lamp, will you, Doc?
4: All right.
5: You okay, Mr. Dillon?
0: Yeah, come on in, Chester.
4: So we got him. He tried to get away when he heard the shooting up here, but he runs smack into one of the Worth boys. He's dead.
0: Bring the lamp over here, Doc. I don't know either one of these men. Now, Doc, you can tell us now, is one of these the man you recognized?
1: This one here. I remembered later I treated him for a broken nose some time back. I never did know his name. He came up the trail with a herd, I think.
0: Yeah. Doc, will you take care of things?
6: Sure, man.
0: Well, Jake...
2: Marshal, me and the boys will be getting back to the ranch now.
0: Sure.
2: Marshal,
0: What, Jake?
2: I doubted you. I'm sorry for that.
0: Oh, forget it.
2: No. No, it's best I remembered. A man shouldn't make mistakes like that.
0: Well, there was no harm done. The way it worked out.
2: I'll buy you a drink before we leave, Marshal.
0: I think I'd like that, Jake. Come on, let's go.

0: Now a special announcement. Here is our star, William Conrad.
1: Thank you, George. You know, I believe this is the first time I've ever set aside the character of Matt Dillon to speak to you. But this is important to all of us here on the show, and I hope it will seem so to you. Starting next week, Gunsmoke will come to you at a new time, on a new day, sponsored by Chesterfield Cigarettes. Chester, Doc, Kitty, and I, together with all of our strong-minded, brawling, hard-living citizens of Dodge, will come to you next Monday, July the 5th. So from now on, that's when you'll hear Gunsmoke, on Mondays. 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

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Featured in the cast were John Daner, Lawrence Dobkin, and Harry Bartell. 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George Walsh speaking. 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

0: You have just heard a Western quad play from the old-time radio series Gunsmoke here on Audio Theater. This evening's titles were The Cover Up, Going Bad, Claustrophobia, and Word of Honor. 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This evening's show was presented in memory of Robert Weekland. Tune in again next Wednesday evening, same time, same place, for another set of Rudin, Tudin, Shootin' Western shows here on Audio Theater. This is Zoe saying thanks for listening. Till then, have a great one.
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0: Good evening, this is Alex. Welcome to Audio Theater for Thursday, December 25th, Christmas Day, 2025. 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This evening's shows are entitled, Easy Money, The One Who Got Away, Drive-In, and The Strange Death of Gordon Fitzroy. These shows originally aired back on the evenings of November 7th, 14th, 21st, and 28th, 1946, respectively. These tales, well calculated to keep you in suspense, begin momentarily. Enjoy this evening's presentation.
1: 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Those excellent California wines that can add so much pleasantness to the way you live, to your happiness in entertaining guests, to your enjoyment of everyday meals. Yes, right now, a glassful would be very pleasant as Roma Wines bring you Jack Carson in a remarkable tale of suspense. Tonight I'm telling about that easy money was hanging up there somewhere just waiting to fall right into my lap. I didn't even know it. All I knew was I had business elsewhere. I was playing the piano at Mario's over in Brooklyn, but that night I slipped out early. I didn't even tell Ellen, I just left. Because for the first time in 14 years, I had a purpose in life, a plan, and an objective, and I wanted to think. I was sitting in Gus's grill over a cup of coffee, still thinking, when I looked up suddenly, and there was Ellen. Where'd you stop?
2: I followed you. I think I'll have something to eat, too. A girl can sure work up an appetite chasing a man.
1: Look, go away, will you? I'm depressed.
2: That's all the more reason you need me, darling.
1: The food here is terrible. Some of Gus's customers have to be treated for shock.
2: Well, let's go somewhere else.
1: This is the only place where my credit's still good.
2: I stopped at your rooming house yesterday. Somebody said you had to move. If you need money, Paul, why didn't you tell me?
1: Because I'm through taking money from you.
2: You're only borrowing it. Look, this is a terrible blow to my pride, darling, but for the 10th time, will you marry me?
1: Nope.
2: Why not? It'd make me terribly happy.
1: You'd be happy for a month and miserable for the rest of your life.
2: Is this a kind way of telling me that you don't love me?
1: Mm-hmm. You're never out of my mind. By just walking in the street, I get lonely for you.
2: Then marry me, Paul. I'd be good for you. I'd always be nagging you and driving you to work harder and get someplace.
1: I'm just exactly where I belong, mauling a piano at Mario's for those lecherous leg breakers.
2: Oh, I know better. You know, a couple of times I was there when you stayed after closing. You thought you were all alone? I heard you playing. How did you ever get like this?
1: You're imagining things.
2: Well, you never tell me anything about yourself. Paul.
1: Mm-hmm.
2: When I stopped at your room yesterday, I saw something on the floor that kind of puzzled me.
1: You did?
2: Huh? A page drawn out of last week's Destiny magazine.
1: What's so puzzling about that?
2: Well, it was all carefully folded. It, you know, looked like something you'd been carrying in your pocket. I thought maybe you dropped it, so I brought it along.
1: What would I want that for?
2: I don't know. It's just a full-page ad about the diary of Martha Lathrop that's starting next week. It says, after 10 years abroad, Martha Lathrop has just come back to America, where authoritative books have opened the secret doors of politics. Her keen mind has alerted America on world affairs and punctured the stuffed shirts of important men. Now read the sensational story behind all her stories.
1: Extraordinary woman.
2: Yeah. Oh, well. You didn't answer my question yet.
1: Which question?
2: The only one that really interests a woman. Are you going to marry me?
1: I'm already married.
2: You're married?
1: It happens to men, you know.
2: Oh, why didn't you ever tell me, Paul?
1: Well, because it's something that happened a long time ago. It's 14 years since I last saw her.
2: 14 years? And you never did anything about it?
1: There was nothing I could do until now. Until Martha came back to this country.
2: Martha? You mean this woman in...
1: Yeah, she's my wife.
2: Martha Lathrop? Your wife?
1: Mm-hmm. I'm going to see her tonight.
2: But why? In all these years, why didn't you ever...
1: Because sometimes marriage really seems to mean what it says. Till death do us part.

0: anyone up there. She was living in a big converted brownstone on Gramercy Place, overlooking the park. The door was opened by a rough-looking character who would have been a lot more convincing as a private dick than as a butler, which is what he was apparently supposed to be. For a moment, I wondered if he knew anything about me. If this watchdog might be the one person she could have told to warn him against me. But of course I was wrong. Not with her pride, not her, not Martha.
1: Yes? I want to see Miss Slater.
2: You have an appointment?
0: No, but...
2: Then you can't see her.
0: Now, wait a minute.
2: Without an appointment, you can't see her. Nobody can see her. Miss Lathrop is a very sick woman.
0: Sick? The newspapers didn't say anything about
2: it. Never mind what the newspapers said. You heard what I said.
0: Well, look, just give her this watch. I'll wait.
2: What about the watch?
0: Well, just give it to her. I think she'll see me. It has her name in it.
2: Oh. Something you found?
0: Yeah, something I found. He took the watch and went upstairs. I knew the watch would work because Martha herself had given it to me as a wedding present. I knew exactly how it would work, up to a point. And if she still wouldn't give me what I wanted, I was ready for that, too. But there was something about the whole setup that I didn't get. The house itself, dark and somber as a prison. The pug-ugly butler. The part about her being sick. It didn't fit. It just didn't fit with what I knew about Martha Lathrop. I sat down in the living room to wait. It almost jumped out of my skin. It was a big bird like a parrot, a macaw or macaw, whatever it's called, peering at me through the bars of a cage. I remembered now reading about how some big game hunter

0: always known Martha as utterly, even cruelly fearless. I was in for another shock. She didn't speak to me. She spoke to the butler.
1: Robert, have you searched him?
2: Not yet, Miss Lathrop.
1: Please do.
2: Turn around.
0: What's the idea?
2: I said turn around. Well, he's all right, Miss Lathrop.
1: Very well, you may go now, Robert.
2: Yes, Miss Lathrop.
0: May I ask what that was all about?
1: I've had some very trying experiences since I last saw you, Paul.
0: You must have if you have to search all the callers for concealed weapons. What are you afraid of, Martha?
1: I'd rather not discuss it, if you don't mind. What do you want?
0: You're not exactly overjoyed to see me, are you?
1: I said, what do you want?
0: I read about your diary. I came to congratulate
1: then
0: you.
1: Then congratulate me and get out.
0: Look, Martha, that bird seems to be as bad-tempered as you are. Can you keep him out of this conversation?
1: This conversation is over.
0: Not my end of it, no.
1: What did you come here for? Money? Because the answer's no.
0: No, not this time. This time I want something money can't buy. One of the very few things it can't.
1: What's that?
0: To be free, Martha.
1: Why?
0: So that I can marry again. Did I happen to say something funny?
1: I suppose that some people love it. Isn't funny, is it? It wasn't to me when I married you. That was the one bad miscalculation I made in my life.
0: I know. I knew that first time you went to Paris for a newspaper, I'd never see you again. You said going away would only be temporary, but as the French say, there's nothing so permanent as the temporary.
1: Why didn't you get a divorce then? Why didn't you think then that someday you might want to marry again?
0: After my experience with you? My dear mother, what I thought of women after that isn't fit language even for your ears.
1: But you weren't about taking money from a woman, were you? You weren't about forging checks with my name, were you?
0: Well, I needed it. And I knew your vanity. That was my temptation and my safety. That you couldn't bear to look ridiculous by admitting that you had a no-good bum of a husband.
1: We made our bargain. I could have sent you to jail. I still can't remember that.
0: Now, why didn't you divorce me?
1: Because
0: you didn't want me, but you couldn't bear the thought that I might be completely free of you.
1: That's ridiculous.
0: Someone once said that we kill the thing we love.
1: Are you trying to say I still love you? You?
0: Oh, maybe in a twisted sort of a way. Because mine was the only love you ever really had. Maybe somewhere deep in your mind you're trying to keep the bleached bones of it.
1: I'm not completely...
0: No, I wonder, Martha. I've always wondered.
1: Get out of here!
0: Without an answer? Without my freedom?
1: The answer's no. Never, do you hear? Never. Now, get out.
0: All right, Martha. But never is a long, long time.
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0: So, Martha wouldn't give me a divorce. All right, I could have stood there. But that business about sending me to jail, it was different. And I knew my Martha. And I knew that now that she was back from Europe and could do it, she still hated me enough so that someday she'd yield to the temptation and would do it. Yeah, but that was all right, too.

0: Martha wanted to play that way. I was ready. I was way ahead of her. In a place like Mary's, the customers we have, you can get a hold of almost anything you want. You know who to ask. So the first thing I got was nitrazine because it was the easiest, one of the deadliest. And the next was a bunch of keys, pass keys. And that was all I needed. So the next night after I left Mario's, I just waited out in the park across the street. I was prepared to wait there every night for a week if I had to. But it was less than an hour. A taxi drove up in front of the house. A well-dressed, well-heeled-looking gent got out and went in. In about 10 minutes, he came out again with Martha and they drove off. A little time after that, the butler left. I walked across the street. And the third key I tried let me in the door. It was that fiend of a bird. But it only stopped me for a minute. I won't say I wasn't nervous, because anybody's nervous when they're about to commit a murder. But I hadn't any reason to be, I kept telling myself. Who was going to pin it on me? As far as anybody who knew Martha was concerned, I didn't even exist. Well, I went upstairs and found her bedroom. And on the bedside table, I found the bottle of sleeping pills, just as I expected. She always used them, and she was the type that always would. Very carefully, I took each little capsule apart and emptied its contents down the wash basin in the bathroom. Then I filled each one up again with nitrazine, enough to kill a horse. I was down at the bottom of the stairs again when a light went on in the vestibule. She was coming back. I had just time to slip behind one of the heavy curtains in the living room, but that was all.
1: But Martha, you suspect me of all people.
2: Please, Martin, I would rather not discuss it.
1: Martha, you must realize that these obsessions are symptoms of a sick mind.
2: I said I would rather not discuss it. Good night.
0: She'd had a quarrel with someone. That was good. Now I knew she'd take the sleeping pills. She went directly upstairs. I waited. 5 minutes later, the butler came in. But he went straight on to his own quarters somewhere in the back of the house. I waited some more. It seemed like hours, but I suppose it was only a few minutes. I wondered if she'd taken the sleeping pills yet. I wondered if I'd hear her when she fell. Finally, I didn't dare wait any longer. I slipped out from behind the curtain and crossed the living room. And I just closed the front door quietly behind me when a light went on inside. I pressed into a corner of the vestibule. Through the glass panel of the door, I could see Martha in a negligee coming down the stairs, and she had a bottle in her hand, the bottle of sleeping pills. For a second, I thought she must have found out somehow that she was going to call the police. Yeah, but she wasn't. Moving like a sleepwalker, she crossed the living room. She was dumping one of the pills out of the bottle into her hand, and then she stopped. She stopped in front of the cage of that bird. Suddenly, I saw the whole thing. The tough butler who said she was sick and searched people for weapons. The fear behind her eyes. The man she just quarreled with about obsessions and symptoms of a sick mind. Martha was insane. I watched while she took the sleeping pill in her fingers and held it through the bars of the cage for the bird. I saw the bird grab it in his beak, but I didn't wait for the rest. As softly as I could, I opened the outer door and went down to the street. Martha was insane. And because she was insane, because she thought people were trying to kill her, I couldn't kill her. Nobody could ever kill her.

0: Alan?
1: Yeah, sure, I'm all right. What time is it?
2: 11 o'clock. I just saw the papers.
1: Saw the papers?
2: About Martha Lathrop.
1: What? What about her?
2: She's dead. Poisoned.
1: Poisoned?
2: They found nitrosine.
1: But that's impossible. It couldn't be.
2: I'm afraid it's true, Paul.
1: Ellen, where are you?
2: At Gus's.
1: Wait there.
3: Paul, let's go away.
1: With what?
3: I've got a little money. Enough to get us to Chicago, maybe Los Angeles. We could change our names and start over again.
1: Oh, hi, Ellen. You think I killed her, don't you?
3: Paul, if you did, I know why you did. And I don't care.
1: You're quite a gal, Ellen, but I didn't kill her.
3: You were there. You said you were going.
1: Yes, I was, but I didn't kill her, and I can prove it. Don't you believe me?
4: Okay, paper. Paper, here you are.
1: Wait a minute. Give me a couple of those.
4: Yes, sir. Here you are. All about the big murder.
1: Murder?
4: Yes, sir. A few. Okay, pal. Thanks.
5: All right, now,
3: Peter.
4: Okay, take it easy, will you?
3: I
4: got
3: to make a little troublesome. Paul.
1: Yeah.
3: It wasn't you. Oh, Paul.
1: Dr. Martin Osterman. Must have been the guy she went out with last night. And they've got him cold.
3: They quarreled publicly. Big restaurant. She said he was trying to poison her. He'd given her the prescription for the sleeping pills that killed her.
1: Ellen, how would you like to have some real money and earn it? Easy money.
3: Money?
1: This Osterman is rich, filthy rich.
3: But Paul...
1: If I can prove I didn't do it, I can prove that he didn't do it.

0: Forbes.
1: Which one is handling the Osterman case?
0: I'll give you Mr. Harris.
2: Hello?
1: Mr. Harrison?
2: Yes?
1: The papers say that you're Dr. Martin Osterman's lawyer, is that right?
2: Well, yes, that's right. Who is this?
1: Your client's in a pretty bad way, isn't he?
2: Look here, I'm not in the habit of speaking over the phone to people
1: that You'll speak to me, because I can prove he's innocent.
2: You can what?
1: That's what I said, I can prove it.
2: Well, Mr. whatever your name is, if you have any evidence, I'd certainly be glad if you'd come down to my office and...
1: Well, I'll send somebody else down, my secretary. If you want money...
2: Well,
1: $50,000.
2: $50,000?
1: Yeah, you get in touch with Dr. Osterman and see if he doesn't think his life is worth that.
2: What you're suggesting is not only against the law, but
1: I don't care about the law, and I don't think Osterman will either. I'll have somebody down there in an hour. Can you arrange it by then?
2: Well, possibly.
1: All right. And we'll want the money in cash.

0: Forbes.
1: There's a young lady waiting for this call in Mr. Harris's office. I want to speak to her.
0: Oh, yes. Hello?
1: Paul, Ellen. Have they given you the money?
0: Yes.
1: Did she count it?
0: Yes.
1: All right, put Harrison on and then start for Grand Central Station.
0: All right, Paul. He wants to talk to you.
2: Thank you. Hello?
1: Mr. Harrison?
2: Yes.
1: All right, here's the dope. Martha Lathrop was not murdered. She committed suicide.
2: What? Suicide?
1: And here's the proof. She was suffering from delusions. She thought people were trying to kill her, poison and so on. Dr. Osland confirms that, of course.
2: Yes, he...
1: What he doesn't know is that it had gone so far she was trying out things she ate on that big parrot she had.
2: The macaw?
1: Yeah, the butler will confirm that. Anyway, she tried out those sleeping pills on the bird before she took them. And you'll find a dead bird in the house to confirm that.
2: Good heavens.
1: So she knew those pills were poisoned before she took them. Martha Lathrop killed herself. I must say they took it like a sport. They paid up and shut up. An hour later, Ellen and I were on a train speeding along the banks of the Hudson River bound for California.
3: Oh, Paul. $50,000.
1: Easy money. That must be the easiest money any man ever made in his life.

0: must have been about 2 weeks after we got to California that I got the phone call.
1: Is this Mr. Bentley?
0: Yeah?
1: My name's McNulty. I run a pet shop downtown.
0: You must have the wrong
1: name. No, I don't think so. I got something down here you might be interested in. A bird.
0: A bird?
1: Yeah, a macaw. Real beauty. Got a green stripe between his eyes. Makes him look exactly as though he's wearing glasses. You interested?
0: No. No, I'm...
1: I could easily bring him up to show you. I got your address.
0: No, I said I'm not interested. That night, I told Helen I'd found bugs in the place, so we moved. 2 nights later, I was alone, and there was a knock on the door. What do you want?
1: I brought the bird anyway, Mr. Bentley. I thought sure you'd want him when you saw him.
0: Look, I said...
1: I had quite a time finding where you'd move to, though. Oh, look, isn't he a beauty?
0: Look, I told you,
1: Have you seen one like him before? Oh, they're very rare, very rare.
0: What made you think I'd want him?
1: I just thought you would. Don't you want him?
0: How much?
1: Well, now, like I say, that's a very rare bird.
0: 500?
1: Oh, yes, that'd be all right, Mr. Bentley. Thank you, Mr. Bentley. And I'm sure you'll enjoy it.
0: Now, get out.
1: Yes. Good night, Mr. Bentley.
0: There could be no doubt about it. It was the same bird. I opened the cage and roughed his feathers to see if the markings might have been painted on. He bit me, but it was the same bird. He sat there staring evilly at me through those spectacles of his, laughing at me. I reached in the cage again. Wrung his neck. I wrapped the body up in a newspaper. I got a shovel out of the garage. I drove about 5 miles up to Panga Canyon and parked in a side road with my lights on. I went down into the canyon and started digging. I dug like a madman. The sweat was running into my eyes and I was gasping for air. And suddenly a light was shining full on my face.
2: All right, Bentley.
0: Boy, wait, the bird is dead. I couldn't have done it. I couldn't have killed it. The bird is dead!

0: Ellen had nothing to do with it. She thought I was innocent all along.
1: Okay, we got nothing against her.
0: But the bird, I...
1: Well, Bentley, that was what you might call psychological warfare. We knew you were guilty, though, when you bought it.
0: I mean, the poison.
2: Oh, we found poison, all right. Still traces on its beak and claws when we got there. But there was one thing we couldn't understand for quite a while. Dr. Dittmars of the Bronx Zoo finally tipped us off.
0: But if Martha took the poison, I saw her give it to that bird. I saw the bird gobble it up. Why didn't it die?
1: Yeah. You see, with this nitrosine, some birds can take that stuff by the spoonful and it won't even faze them. You just picked the wrong kind of poison and the wrong kind of bird.
0: And so, being of sound mind and somewhat relieved to know it, I do hereby bequeath in this, my last will and testament, to a witness there in the death house at Ossining, New York, on this 7th day of November, to my wife, Ellen, the sum of $48,700, the remainder of that easy money, hoping that the facts herein set forth will assure her that she has a right to it, since I will shortly, to my regret, have earned every nickel of it.

0: presents... Presented by Roma Wines. R-O-M-A. Made in California for enjoyment throughout the world. This is Ken Niles presenting our suspense star of the evening, the handsomest man in Hollywood, Jack Carson. Jack, you can stop twisting my arm now. I said it.
1: Oh, I suppose I'm not really the handsomest. Just one of the best looking.
0: Well, Jack, when it comes to looks, I'll take Hedy Lamarr. But as an actor, believe me, Jack Carson ranks with the best.
1: Gee, thanks, Ken. I'm sorry about your arm.
0: Oh, that's all right, Jack. My arm is still in good enough shape to give you this gift basket of fine Roma wines with the compliments of Roma, your host tonight.
1: Wonderful. That's a grand present, Ken. Why, thanks to Roma. You folks really make me feel at home.
0: Well, Roma Wine has a way of doing that, Jack. 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
1: I'll buy that, Ken.
0: 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Yes, no other vintner selects for your pleasure from so vast a treasure of good taste. 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
1: Makes sense to me, Ken. Well, I must be going. Thanks for everything, and sincerely, it's been a stimulating and exciting experience tonight. I never miss suspense, and I've been looking forward to my appearance here for a long time. I hope you'll have me back again.
0: Well, thank you, Jack. We thought you were great in your newest Warner Brothers picture, Two Guys from Milwaukee. And we'll be hearing you on your regular Wednesday night show for Campbell Soups. And give a listen to us next Thursday on Suspense. We'll have Hume Cronin as our star.
1: I'll do it.
2: 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Next Thursday, same time, you will hear Hume Cronin as star of Suspense.
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1: Suspense. 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
0: 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That's R-O-M-A, Roma Wines, those excellent California wines that can add so much pleasantness to the way you live, to your happiness in entertaining guests, to your enjoyment of everyday meals. Yes, right now, a glass full would be very pleasant, as Roma Wines bring you Hume Cronin in a remarkable tale of
1: suspense.
2: Well, and I certainly told her, listen here, I said, if you think for 1 minute that I intend to stand for that sort of thing, you've just... James, you're not listening to me. Put down that paper and listen to me.
3: Yes, dear, I'm listening.
2: So I said you're very much mistaken. I did not come in here to be insulted. Perhaps you don't know it, young lady, but the war is over. And the sooner you people appreciate that fact, the better it will be for all of us. And Mabel backed me up, too. You bet she did. We went to the manager, and what we didn't tell him about that clerk, we certainly did. Are you listening to me, James?
3: Yes, dear, I'm listening.
2: Trying to tell us that merchandise is hard to get, and so were salespeople. Didn't do him any good, I'll tell you.
3: No, I'll bet it didn't.
2: What'd you say, dear? I'll bet he must be taking a little more time and trouble hiring clerks, and we got through with him the very It's just like I said to Mabel. It's just like I said. I said, if they have a hat department, they have to sell hats. And if they want to sell hats, they have to allow the customers to try them on. Honestly, if I want to try on hats, it's none of
3: that. That's the way it was.
2: I want to try on.
3: Talk.
2: To train their to be a little
3: every morning at breakfast. Every night from the minute I got out of the house until I finally got to sleep. Every weekend, from Saturday morning until Sunday night. Talk. Even in the movies.
2: You are anyway, I said.
3: Mightn't have been so bad if I'd had a traveling job, but, well, then I didn't have a traveling job. I worked for a bank. I had a job there as a spot auditor. Job was to make spot checks on tellers and cashiers' accounts between the regular audits. Bank had been stuck a couple of times by embezzling tellers. No wonder the money they paid. So they fixed up this job making spot checks to catch any funny business before it got very far.
2: Expensive, all right. Had just as much money as hers. Are you listening to me, James?
3: Yes, dear. I said I was listening.
2: Well, and if my husband gave me as much money for clothes as hers does, I'll bet I could look a whole lot better than she does. Of course,
3: Ethel had been talking like that for, 10 years. Practically ever since we got married, I guess. And there wasn't anything I could do about it. I'd tried to make her shut up, but she wouldn't. I tried to leave her once, but she followed me and talked and talked until I came back just to shut her up. I couldn't get a divorce. I tried that once. But I couldn't stand this any longer. I had to do something.
2: That if you'd only cut down on some of your expenses, we ought to be able to save enough money for a car. Now, I think that James, well, for heaven's sake, how you startled me getting up that way. Where are you going, may I ask?
3: I'm just going down to the drugstore for a minute.
2: Well, what'd you have to go to the drugstore at this time of night for? Good heavens, I work hard to make a nice home for you, James. I don't see why you're always getting up in the middle of a nice chat to go out. You hear me?
3: As soon as I got outside, I felt better. But the thought that I'd have to go back there again and again and listen to her talk every day, every night, the thought that I'd have to go back there kept hammering in my head. I suppose I knew what I had to do a long time before that. But I'd never admitted it to myself. There was only one way to shut that woman up. That was to kill her. I didn't sleep very much that night. In the morning, I got up as usual and I went to the bank. I hadn't figured out how to do it yet. What I wanted was an ironclad alibi. I wanted to think some more about it. So for today's spot check, I needed something easy, some accounts that wouldn't give me any trouble. I looked over the bank personnel, wondering which one I should pick. And there was my man, Arthur H. Tilwer, the perfect employee. Looking just like John Q. Taxpayer, hardworking, conscientious, loyal, been there for 35 years and then risen at last to the eminence of second assistant cashier. Good morning, Mr. Tower.
4: Oh, good morning, Mr. Carroll. You passed a restful night, I trust.
3: What? Oh, yes, more or less, Mr. Tower.
4: Ah, that's fine. Now, what may I do for you this morning?
3: Well, I thought I'd run a spot check on your accounts today, if you don't mind.
4: Spot check on my account? There's really no need for that, is there?
3: No, of course not. It's strictly routine. You know that.
4: But surely there must be others that you haven't...
3: Oh, come now, Mr. Tower. There isn't anything wrong with your accounts, is there?
4: Of course not. Well, if you insist, here are the books, and you may proceed.
3: And so I went to work on Tower's accounts. I'd done this sort of thing so often, I didn't have to pay much attention to it. So while I worked, I thought about Ethel and about an alibi.
4: Well, aren't you finished yet, Mr. Carroll? Closing time, you know.
3: Just about, Mr. Tower. Quite a bit of work here. You seem to have handled a lot of transactions last month.
4: Oh, yes, I did. A busy month this last one. You going home now?
3: No, I think I'll stay here and finish this up.
4: Why don't you finish up in the morning?
3: Oh, this shouldn't take much longer. I'll do it tonight.
4: Very well. Good night.
3: Good night. Good night, Mr. Tower. Funny, it doesn't balance. Must have made a mistake. See, I'll add it again. But it wasn't any mistake. His books didn't balance. And by the time I finished the check, I knew he hadn't made a mistake either. Mr. Arthur H. Tower, the prize employee of Consolidated National, was deliberately short $3,756... and 23 cents. When I'd finished, it was quite late. I locked up. But before I started for home and some more talk from my loving wife, I paused for a moment, leaning on the bank doors, and lit a cigarette. Something was beginning to stir in my mind. I didn't know quite what, but it was something important. As I was thinking, I happened to glance down the street and I saw somebody coming toward me. Thought the figure looked familiar. Yes. When he passed under the street light, I recognized him. It was Tilworth. I waited for him. Hello, Tilworth.
4: Mr. Carroll. How are you?
3: Weren't headed for the bank, were you, Tilworth?
4: Well, yes. As a matter of fact, I was. Some work I wanted to clean up.
3: Yeah, I can imagine. Never mind about that now, Tilworth. You can't clean it up. Come on down the corner and have a cup of coffee with me.
4: Well, thank you for the invitation.
3: I think you'd better come along. See, I want to talk to you.
4: No, really, Mr. Carroll, I don't think that
3: I... Look here, Tilworth. I have a report in my pocket concerning your accounts. You just might like to see it before I turn it in.
4: All right. I'll come. Just for a moment.
3: Let's go. I got Tilworth into a booth and ordered two cups of coffee and handed them a carbon copy of the report. He read it all the way through, and the further he read, the whiter his face got. Stop shaking and give me that before you spill your coffee.
4: Oh.
3: Now, there are a couple of things I want to know before I turn this in. What have you done with the money?
4: Mr. Carroll, I have a sister. She's desperately ill. Every penny of that money has gone for her treatment. Every penny.
3: That isn't going to make any difference. Embezzlement's embezzlement.
4: Well, she'll die. She'll die, Mr. Carroll. I didn't mean to steal that money, and I'll pay it back.
3: Please don't turn
4: in that report. My sister will die if I can't continue her treatment. I'll find some way to pay it back.
3: That's what they all say, Tower.
4: Mr. Carroll, I've lived a life of probity and honesty for 50 years. I only did this because I couldn't bear to see my sister die for lack of money. I had to have it. You must help me.
3: I must help you? Do you realize what you're asking me to do?
4: Yes, I realize it. Surely there's some way I can make it worth your while. Now, I haven't any money, but I'd do anything for you. Absolutely anything. Don't turn.
3: Then it came to me. This was it.
4: You don't realize it.
3: The perfect alibi. Tower would provide it. Silver would have to provide. I listened to him run on until I'd thought it all out.
4: And she thinks I have some money.
3: All right, Silver. All right. I'll help you. On certain conditions.
4: Thank you so much, Mr. Carroll. You don't realize...
3: First, I want a written confession from you. Just in case. Then I want you to be prepared to swear that I was with you all evening on one night that I'll pick out. You understand?
4: Oh, yes. Yes, I'll do it. Anything. Anything at all.
3: Good.
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0: Between the acts of Suspense, this is Ken Niles for Roma Wines. 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

0: The next night, I didn't come home until almost 8 o'clock. Ethel was in fine form. She started right in.
1: Carol, where have you been? You know I'm supposed to meet Mabel at the corner at 8:15 to catch the bus downtown to the show. I should think you'd show a little consideration for me once in a while. Well, answer me. Where have you been?
0: I'm sorry, dear. I'm sorry. I had to work late, and I didn't have a chance to call you.
1: What do you mean you didn't have a chance to call me? Now your dinner's all cold. You just have to eat it that way, too. I can't wait around here any longer.
0: That's all right, dear. I'll tell you what. You go and get your things on. I'll call Mabel and tell her that you're going to be a little late. She won't have left yet. You haven't called her yet, have you?
1: Oh, well, no, I haven't called her already. I've been doing nothing but wait for you.
0: All right, dear, I'll call her now. You go and get your things out.
1: Well, all right, but in the future, James Carroll, when you know I'm going out, I want you here on time.
0: Hello? Is that you, Tilbury? You alone? Do you expect anybody tonight? That's fine. Listen, Tilbury, this is the night. Yeah. I want you to say that I've been there with you all evening from 7 o'clock on. Never mind why. I'll be over there after a while, and I'll give you the details of what you're to say when the time comes.
1: Well, see, I don't know what I've ever done to
0: you. I don't care whether you like it or not, Tilbury. No, not yet, dear. Not yet. Just a moment. You don't want your sister to die, do you? Do you? All right, I'll see you shortly.
1: Did you get her? Did you get her, James?
0: No, I didn't. The phone was busy.
1: Oh, what do you mean the phone was busy? I heard you talking to somebody.
0: Oh, well, that was somebody else.
1: Oh, well, honestly, this is most annoying. I don't believe you can do anything right. Give me that phone.
0: Yes, dear, here you are.
1: Well, really, can't even dial, for heaven's sake. Oh, I don't know. Hello? Hello, Charlie? Charlie, this is Ethel. Has Mabel left yet? Oh, good, yeah. Let me talk to you, will you, please? Yeah.
2: Hey, James, don't just stand there behind me like that. You know how nervous it makes. Wait.
1: Mabel, this is Ethel. Listen, hon. Hon, I'm sorry, but I'm just going to be a tiny bit late. Yeah? Oh, I'll catch the next bus, sure. Well, it's really very annoying. I had a...

0: I guess I must have got back not very long after the cops got there. The apartment was ablaze with lights. There was a cop at the door. Inside, there were photographers, fingerprint men, all the usual array of the law. The detective in charge was named Dolan. Pretty much of an average-looking guy, but sharp. We went through the amenities, and he told me how sorry he was. I expressed my shock and horror, and finally, we got down to business.
1: Mr. Carroll, I hate to bother you at a time like this, but I find it quite helpful in cases of this kind of... talk to people as soon as possible.
0: Yes, I understand.
1: Now, when did you last see your wife alive, Mr. Carroll?
0: Why, about 6:45, I guess. I only came in for a moment, and she was getting ready to go out.
1: About 6:45. And she was okay when you left?
0: Yes, perfectly.
1: And you say you left the apartment then?
0: That's right.
1: Where'd you go, Mr. Carroll?
0: What's that got to do with this?
1: Well, Mr. Carroll, this is a murder case. Your wife was strangled while she was talking over the phone to a friend of hers. You want to bring her murderer to justice, don't you?
0: Well, of course.
1: Well, in a case like this, unless we get a break, we'll have to investigate the whereabouts of a great many people at the time she was killed. We'll find out a lot of things that people would prefer to keep quiet. Now, perhaps what you were doing after you left here is something like that. But let me assure you, if where you were and what you were doing has nothing to do with this case, it'll never come out. Now, where were you?
0: Was it
1: to see a woman, Mr. Carroll?
0: Oh, no. No, there was no other woman.
1: Don't you remember where you went?
0: Yes. Yes, I remember.
1: Why won't you tell me? Mr. Carroll, where did you go after you left this apartment at 6:45?
0: I'm not going to tell you.
1: Mr. Carroll, why did you kill your wife?
0: Didn't kill her? What's the matter with you?
1: You didn't kill her. You left her here alive at 6:45, and you won't say where you went.
0: But that's right. But I didn't kill her. Well, why should I? Look here, I love my wife.
1: Mr. Carroll, I'm afraid you leave me no choice. I must ask you to accompany me down to headquarters.
0: Down at headquarters, we went through it all over again. And again, and again. In the end, always the same three questions. And always the same three answers.
2: Why did you kill your wife, Carroll?
0: I didn't kill her.
2: Where did you go that night?
0: I won't tell you.
2: Why won't you tell us where you went?
0: I won't tell you that. The same three questions, and the same three answers. Over and over and over, for a long, long time. Over and over and over. Never told them. The case came up for trial about 2 months later. The prosecution had a good sound case for first-degree murder, and the district attorney made the most of it. It looked open and shut until the last witness for the defense, the only witness for the defense, Arthur Tilworth, took the stand.
3: On the evening of the 14th of September, I went straight home from the bank and had dinner. At about 7:02, I remember the time exactly because my favorite radio program at the Symphony Hour had just come on. The defendant, Mr. James Carroll, joined me and remained in my presence until about 11:00.
4: Order in the court! Order in the court! Order!
0: I went at him hammer and tongs, kept him on the stand for an hour and a half. But he never changed his story and never contradicted himself. He made as admirable a witness as he did a bank employee. The jury was out for a long time, 12 hours or so. When they came back...
5: Ladies and gentlemen of the jury, have you reached a verdict?
6: We have, Your Honor.
5: Do you find the defendant, James Carroll, guilty as charged or not guilty?
6: Not guilty, Your Honor. Oh,
0: just the way I'd planned it. I was free. And I'd stay free. No man, the law says, shall be placed twice in jeopardy for the same offense. No matter what they found out, they couldn't touch me now. I was free of Ethel forever. After it was over, I took about a week off. I got a cabin up in the hills, and I just loafed around for a whole week. All by myself. It was nice and quiet. Nice and quiet. When I got back to the apartment, I saw someone standing by my door. It was Dolan.
1: Hello, Carol.
0: Hello, Dolan. Want to see me?
1: Yeah. Just for a minute.
0: I've been away for a week, you know.
1: Yeah, we know.
0: Come on in.
1: Thanks.
0: Sit down.
1: Thanks.
0: Cigarette? Cigar?
1: No, I don't think so. Thanks, anyway.
0: All right, Dolan, what do you want?
1: Oh, nothing, really.
0: Look, Dolan, is this supposed to be a purely social...
1: Hey, Carol, tell me, do you fish?
0: I fish? No. Why?
1: Fishing is my favorite sport. I was raised around Winnipeg Lake, you know. Fishing's fine there.
0: Yeah?
1: There's one particular spot on Winnipeg that's a favorite of a lot of fishermen. It's deep, cool, and rocky. There was a big speckled bass lived there. Very cagey creature he was, too. A lot of fellows thought they had him. Hooked him, even. But he always got away.
0: This is all very interesting, but if you don't
1: mind... As a matter of fact, that fish got to be quite famous. Got to be known as the one who got away. And every time anybody did any serious fishing there, they'd always have a try at landing. Oh, yeah, they tried everything. All sorts of flies and lures and bait. Went on for years.
0: Look here, Dylan, I don't know what you want from me.
1: Well, I got it going on, Carol. It's a fascinating story, don't you think?
0: Mm-hmm. Very.
1: By the way, Carol, you know how much that fish weighed? 7 pounds and 12 ounces.
0: How do you know?
1: He got a little careless one day. Took a long time, but I finally got him. Bye now, Carol.
0: I could see that Dolan was going to be annoying. But I didn't care. I figured he'd stop after a while. There was only one more thing I had to do to clean this whole thing up. I'd made a bargain with Tiller, and I intended to keep it. Yes, sir, I'm a man that keeps his bargains. That night I went around to his apartment. There was no answer when I knocked. I noticed the door was unlatched, and so I pushed it open. There was Tiller sitting in the dark by the window, just staring out. The flicker of the neon signs outside lit his face as they flickered on and off. He looked about 150 years old. Tilworth. Hey, Tilworth. Tilworth? What are you doing sitting there in the dark? Come on, let's have some light.
7: Just sitting here thinking, Carol.
0: Thinking? About what?
7: About a lot of things. Principally about you.
0: Huh? Look, Tower, I made a bargain with you, and I've come to keep it. Yes, sir. Here's your confession. Here are both copies of my report. Tower, did you hear me? I said here was the confession.
7: Yes, I heard you. It doesn't matter.
0: What do you mean it doesn't matter? You want to go to jail, Tower? Then how about your sister?
7: My sister's dead this morning.
0: Oh, I'm sorry, Tower.
7: You made me kill your wife, Carol.
0: What?
7: No.
0: Oh, come now, Tilworth. Don't be stupid. I did you a favor. You did me one. That's that.
7: No, if it hadn't been for me, your wife would still be alive. And I'd been punished for my sins. My sister.
0: Oh,
7: yeah,
0: Lord.
7: But you, Lord. Who will punish you for your sins,
1: Carol?
7: Take
1: it easy.
7: You killed and you cheated justice. But you won't cheat me. Because I'm going to kill you.
0: Sit down. Get away from that knife. Get away from that knife, I tell you. All right. Give it to me. Give it to me. Or... Now, sit down. Oh, that's better. Quite a nasty little pig sticker you have here, Tilworth. There's your knife, my decrepit avenging angel. You're not going to kill anybody.
7: I'll get you, Carol. You'll see, I'll get you, you murdering...
0: Just a minute. Hey, wait a minute. Hold on. I'm coming.
1: Hello, Carol.
0: What do you mean by getting me out of
1: bed? Where were you last night, Carol?
0: Who wants to know?
1: The police department wants to know. Now answer my question. Where were you last night? Or aren't you sane?
0: Certainly I'm sane. I went over to see Tilworth. Anything wrong with that?
1: And how was Tilworth?
0: I was all right, about the same as usual.
1: And how was he when you left him?
0: He said the same as when I came in. What is
1: was
0: all
1: he?
0: This? Of course he was. What's wrong? Something wrong with Tilworth?
1: He's dead, Carol.
0: Dead?
1: There was a knife in his heart.
0: A knife?
1: There were fingerprints on that knife, Carol.
0: Oh,
1: it was in his
0: no.
1: heart, and your fingerprints were on it, Carol, and on the door and on the lamp.
0: No, listen, I didn't kill him, I tell you. This is a frame-up.
1: Maybe, but
0: I didn't touch him.
1: The
0: policeman
1: is taking a different view, Carol. Get some clothes on. You're under arrest for the murder of Arthur Tilworth.
0: Oh, no. No.
1: Too bad you'll never get to see that fish I was telling you about. It's over my fireplace. Just hang there. Come on, Carol.

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1: Not me, Ken. Look what happens to the nice guys on Suspense. They always get killed in the first act. Give me a cloak and dagger anytime.
0: Well, as far as you're concerned, then, villainy is its own reward.
1: That's it. My sentiments to a teaser.
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1: And reason enough, too. And now, Ken, before I go home and murder my wife again, who's slated for the spotlight on Suspense next Thursday?
0: It's yours and mine and everybody's dream girl, Hume, Judy Garland.
1: Oh, that's wonderful. Well, what kind of a play will Judy do?
0: Well, we don't want to tip too much of it, but Judy will appear as a girl who works as a waitress in one of our Hollywood drive-ins and who gets into a situation that is, believe me...
1: Well, calculated to keep you in suspense?
0: Right.
1: I'll certainly be listening. Good night, Ken.
0: Good night, Hume.
2: Hume Cronin appeared through the courtesy of Metro-Goldwyn-Mayer, producers of the Technicolor production The Yearling. Next Thursday, same time, you will hear Judy Garland as star of Suspense.
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0: And now, Roma Wines, R-O-M-A, made in California for enjoyment throughout the world, Roma Wines presents Suspense. 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That's R-O-M-A, Roma Wines. Those excellent California wines that can add so much pleasantness to the way you live, to your happiness in entertaining guests, to your enjoyment of everyday meals. Yes, right now, a glassful would be very pleasant as Roma Wines bring you Judy Garland in a remarkable tale of suspense.
1: I wish I hadn't let Ruth talk me into serving that last car that came into the drive-in that rainy night. It was late and I was tired. I'd been on my feet all day carrying heavy tray, topping to it with impatient people glaring their headlights on and off in my eyes. And heaven knows there are a lot of impatient people in Hollywood. We car hops don't have an easy time of it. Talk about your mail carriers. Well, we're the same. Raining or blowing or boiling hot, we've got to get through with that tray and know the reason why. Tired, hungry people who sit back in their car expect $1 million worth of service for a 10-cent tip. Why do we do it? Sure, there are other ways of making a living in Hollywood, but not many that hold that glittering promise that maybe someday, somehow, maybe someone will say...
2: Why, that girl looks like Lana Turner.
3: Yes, at least your hair's done up that way.
2: I think I could use her, Rennie. The musical version of the Forsyth Saga. Oh, she'd be great in color. I think I'll ask her to come out to the studio.
3: Yes, I know.
1: Maybe it doesn't happen often, but there's always the chance. And there's always that hope. That's what keeps us going, I guess. But there are other things that can happen in a drive-in that aren't on the menu. Like that rainy night I was telling you about when I let Ruth talk me into serving that last car that came in.
4: Millie, listen, please take his order, will you? I got three cars.
1: Oh, look at the clock, will you? It's nearly midnight. I'm off target.
4: Oh, please, Miller, just this once more. My gate's waiting. I'll do the same for you.
1: Ruth.
4: What's the matter with him? Can't he read? Please do not honk your horn. It looks clear enough to me. It's the doctor's car. You see, he's probably in a rush. Anyway, you got nobody waiting for you.
1: Oh, all right.
4: Oh, gee, thanks, Mel.
1: It was true. I had no one waiting for me, only the bus that was going to take me to Glendale where I lived alone in an apartment. So I buttoned up my raincoat and took a menu over to the car. Good evening.
5: Never mind the menu. There's some black coffee, a pot of it, and a ham sandwich. Please hurry.
1: When I took his order over to the car, the window was rolled up a little too far and it interfered with the tray, so I reached in to wind it down. When I touched the handle, it felt wet, kind of sticky too, but I didn't think anything about it. I got the tray firmly set and then I looked at my hand. It was as red as blood. I looked up quickly at him.
5: Oh, I'm sorry. I'm Dr. Morgan. I just had an emergency in the car.
1: Oh, an accident?
5: Yes, Sunset and Vine. Quite a crash. I just happened by and I took one of them to the hospital.
1: Oh, gee, that's a shame.
5: Yes, it's too bad.
1: I walked back trying to wipe the blood from my hand with a paper napkin. It gave me a creepy feeling to have somebody's blood on my hand. Then I went in to wash. I was trying to keep close track of the time and I was a little worried for fear the big drive-in clock wasn't right. It sometimes ran slow. So I took a coin from my apron pocket. I figured it was worth a nickel not to miss that last bus to Glendale. I walked over to the payphone and I was about to drop the nickel in when I looked out and he was leaning on the horn and beckoning to me at the same time. I put the nickel back in my pocket and hurried out to him.
5: I'm sorry, but I'm in a hurry. I haven't time for this coffee to cool off. I'll take the sandwich with me. How much do I owe you?
1: Well, I'll be 42 cents.
5: Oh, here you are.
1: Thank you.
5: I hope I didn't interrupt your phone call. It wasn't important, was it?
1: No, I was just checking on the time. I don't want to miss my bus.
5: There was a clock right over your head.
1: Well, that's usually wrong.
5: If I have the time, it's about 4 minutes to 12.
4: Oh, I'm going to miss my bus.
5: What time does it leave?
4: At midnight from Hollywood and La Brea.
5: Hop in. I'll take you. I'm going right past there.
4: Oh, would you? I'll take the train. I'll be right back. I might still be able to make it.
5: Okay.
4: In my hurry to unhook the tray from the window, I gave it a jerk and it fell crashing to the ground. Oh, dear. Ruth?
6: Yeah?
4: Look, help me with these things, will you? I'm going to miss my bus.
6: Go ahead, Mildred. I'll get it.
4: We picked the things up quickly and Ruth went off with the tray. I started to run around the other side of the car when I noticed something shining on the ground. It was one of the shakers that had fallen from the tray. I picked it up and started toward the driveway.
5: Why don't you just put that in your pocket? You can return it tomorrow. Come on, you're going to miss your bus.
4: I put the shaker in my apron pocket and I rushed over to the other side of the car. He opened the door for me and I was just about to get in when I hesitated. I wasn't used to doing this kind of thing. The other girls sometimes let their customers drive them home, but I never did. Still, he looked so decent and I...
5: Come on. You'll miss it.
4: Then he reached out as if to help me in, and I felt that he was really concerned about my missing the bus because he seemed to pull me into the car. First thing I knew, I was sitting beside him. Then the door slammed, and we were driving off. I was a little uneasy, but then I thought it's only a few blocks. I won't be in the car long.
5: I suppose you're in a hurry because someone's waiting for you.
4: No, I live alone, but I'd hate to walk back to Glendale in this rain.
5: You won't have to walk.
4: Well, this is very nice of you. I appreciate it.
5: Not at all. Would you mind rolling up that window on your side? There's a draft.
4: Oh, of course. You can let me off at that corner over there.
5: All right.
4: Mm-hmm. Anywhere along here will be all right. This is fine. Right over there by the stop sign. Wait a minute, you're going through the stop signal.
5: Am I?
4: Yes, but... I'll get off over there by the other one. My bus! You're turning the wrong way!
5: Am I?
4: Yes, this goes up to Laurel Canyon.
5: Does it?
4: Hey, let me out of here.
5: You thought you were pretty smart, didn't you?
4: I don't know what you mean. Please, let me out of this car.
5: You went right to the phone. You thought I wouldn't see you.
4: The phone? But I was calling about the time. Honest, I was.
5: The time? That clock over your head.
4: But that clock's wrong sometimes. Besides, who would I call? Why should I call anyone about you?
5: You were calling the police.
4: No, honestly, I wasn't. Let me out of this car.
5: You were going to catch a bus. You were going straight to the police. That's where you were going.
4: But why? Why should I go to the police?
5: You know why.
4: No, really, I don't.
5: Because you saw it. You saw his blood. No, you don't. There. You won't need to try to open that door again. Now we'll be getting along.

After I made that last try to get out, he broke the handle of the door. All the strength seemed to go out of my body. I just sat there as we drove on. We passed a few people and some cars in the next blocks.

0: his jaw was black from hitting a shave, so his face, well, it wasn't like a criminal's at all. It was so tired.
1: Quit staring at me.
0: Oh, look, I didn't know anything about you. Honest, I didn't. Please let me go.
1: You know something about me now?
0: Well, I won't tell anybody. Whatever it is, I promise I won't.
1: A woman's promises. Remind me to tell you a story about a woman on promise.
0: Let me out. Please let me out right here.
1: It's a long way back to Glendale.
0: That's all the better. It'll take me hours to get back, and you'll be miles away by then.
1: I'm not taking any chances with you, Sid.
0: Please let me out. I've got to get back.
1: You said no one was waiting for you. You live alone, don't you? No one will miss you.
0: We both heard the siren then. He looked quickly in the rear vision mirror. Then he took a gun from his pocket and he turned to me.
1: If that's for us and we'll stop, remember just this. I've used this gun before tonight and I can use it again if I have to.
0: No.
1: If I'm taken, you'll go first. Now listen. I'm a doctor and you're a nurse. We're headed for an emergency.
2: You want to leave? We'll try to pull it.
3: You're on awful fast for a wet night, aren't you? Call a jet from Hollywood.
1: I'm Dr. Morgan, officer. This is Nurse Johnson, emergency call.
3: I see your identification.
0: He fumbled through his pockets with one hand, holding the gun in my ribs with the other. The motorcycle cop looked over at me. I thought for a moment I could signal him with my eyes. But then I knew he wasn't looking at my face. He was looking down at my white starched blouse, which you could see under my raincoat. He thought it was a nurse's uniform.
1: Here you are.
3: Okay, Doc. Sorry I stopped you.
4: Hey, just a minute.
1: What's the matter?
3: Just wanted to tell you. Rain started to slide up there a ways. Take it easy.
1: Thanks, I will.

0: Then we came on the landslide. It wasn't a big one, but it made a terrible mess of the road. He didn't slow down, and the car swerved crazily as he flipped from one side of the highway to the other. Suddenly, I felt as though the whole rear end had slipped down. I looked over at him. He was tense. His neck was turned white as he clutched the wheel. He shoved the car into reverse. Oh, I hoped it had never moved. It didn't. We were stuck, hopelessly stuck.
1: But what a luck.
0: Suddenly the car was filled with light. A car had come around the curve behind us. This might be by chance.
1: Remember, I still have this gun. Don't try anything. Say, we're stuck here. Could you give us a push? Well, have some California hospitality, will you? I'll have to get out. I'll have to put something under the wheel. You stay here. Now stay there. We'll have to hide.
0: There were some bushes by the side of the road. If I could reach them, I could perhaps run up the side of the hill and hide. And then in the morning, make my way back down the canyon. I carefully turned the handle of the door. I could see him in the mirror. He was at the back of the car. I eased the door gently open, put one foot out. I was just sliding out when I heard him.
1: I'm not going anyplace. Come here, give me that raincoat.
0: Why?
1: I need something dry to stuff under this wheel.
0: But I...
1: You won't be needing it. Come on.
0: He practically ripped it off my back. He wound it into a ball, and bending down, he stuffed it under the wheel. The gun stuck out of his back pocket. If I could get it, if I could lay my hands on it. I held my breath and reached out.

0: Now that I finally touched it, then I snatched it from his pocket swiftly.
1: Look, give me that gun.
0: I'm going. You can't stop me now.
1: Can't I?
0: No. You stay right where you are. I won't hurt you. All I want to do is get home. I'm going, but if you follow me, I'll...
1: You'll what?
0: I'll kill you.
1: I don't think you will.
0: Yes, I will. You think I'm afraid.
1: Aren't you?
0: No. I don't care what happens to you. You're a murderer. You killed somebody.
1: I thought you didn't know anything about me.
0: I didn't, but I do now, and I'm going to tell the police. You stay where you are. No, don't. I'm not afraid. I'll shoot.
1: Too bad I used up all of those tonight. You could have filled me full of holes. Now, give me that gun and get in the car.

0: Are you going to kill me?
1: What do you think?
0: We were nearing the top of the canyon now. The road was very steep. The rain had let up. It was just drizzling now. Even though he hadn't answered my question, I knew the answer. He was going to kill me. I wouldn't get back home tonight. Not tonight or any other night. It was funny. I sometimes used to hate that little apartment of mine when nothing ever happened. But tonight... And then, for some strange reason, I thought about Ruth. What would she say tomorrow when I didn't show up at work? And I wondered where they'd find my body.
1: Well, here we are. Lookout Mountain. Top of the world.

0: Suddenly we came over the crest of the hill, and way down below the city stretched out for miles, millions of lights glittering in the rain. For a moment I forgot everything. It was the most beautiful sight I'd ever seen.
1: Ever been up here before?
0: No.
1: Nice, isn't it?
0: Yes.
1: I used to come up here with a girl once. We used to sit and talk for hours. Come on. We'll get a better view if we get out.
0: I knew it was foolish to argue with him, so I followed him. But as he walked over towards the edge, I became frightened. It was such a steep drop.
1: Well? Come on.
0: I'm afraid to get so close to the edge.
1: You won't fall. Look. That's Los Angeles over there. That bright line of lights is Western Avenue. I went to school somewhere along in there. I used to get in all sorts of trouble at school. But I got by, I managed. Everyone said I'd go out of it. Over that way towards the ocean, that's Westwood. That's where she lived. This girl I was telling you about. That was the best part of my life, I guess. That's when they said marriage and a wife would straighten me out. Marriage and a wife would straighten me out in Westwood, they said.
0: Does your wife still live there?
1: No. She's dead.
0: Oh, I'm sorry.
1: You needn't be. I killed her.
0: Why?
1: Because she couldn't keep her promises.
0: Did you kill her tonight?
1: No. A long time ago. The jury said I was insane. But I think it was the sanest thing I ever did. They put me in an asylum. Did you know what it's like being locked up year after year when you know there's nothing wrong with you?
0: No. No, I don't.
1: It isn't good. You'd do anything to get out. Anything. Anything.
0: I knew if I could keep him talking, maybe a car would come along. Maybe something would happen. It was my only chance.
1: What are you thinking about?
0: You killed someone else tonight, didn't you?
1: Yes.
0: Dr. Morgan?
1: Yes. He was one of the men who thought I was insane.
0: Why did you do it?
1: I wanted his car to get away in. I didn't want to be locked up anymore.
0: Oh, but they'll catch you.
1: No. They won't find the doctor for several days. I saw to that.
0: How can you be so sure?
1: I do things thoroughly.
0: What are you going to do now?
1: First, I'm going to... And then I guess I'll go south.
0: I knew what he meant by that pause. I started to back away slowly. I'd made a mistake by reminding him in the present. My hands went instinctively to my apron pocket for something to defend myself with. I knew there was a pencil there. It was sharp. Maybe I could scratch him or hurt him some way with it, but when I reached for it, I felt something else instead, something cold and hard. I was puzzled for a moment, and then I remembered. It was the shaker I'd picked up at the drive-in.
1: Stand still.
0: And then he started moving toward me. Me with only a pencil and a shaker to defend myself with.
1: It's too bad I came into that drive-in tonight.
0: Oh, why did you?
1: Because I was hungry. Because I hadn't eaten for a long time.
0: Weren't you afraid someone would see you?
1: No alarm had gone up.
0: How'd you know?
1: I knew. If only you hadn't rolled that window down.
0: Well, if you're sorry, why don't you let me go?
1: It's too late. What's that?
0: With a sudden movement, his arms were around me in a tight embrace. I started to scream, but suddenly his lips closed over mine. Pushing my head back roughly, he kissed me. I could scarcely breathe, and I felt the top of his headlights on us like a spotlight.
2: Just look at this view, will you? I'll have to do this in a picture sometime.
3: Can't you see you're interrupting something? come on, drive on, will you?
2: Okay, okay. And in all this rain, you think people would have some more sense?
0: He held me a moment longer, and when the car had gone, he released me. My pencil had fallen to the ground, and I was left with only the shaker in my hand. I fingered it nervously, and then I felt the top coming off. I felt the content spilling in my hand.
1: What have you got in your hand?
0: Nothing.
1: Give it to me.
0: No.
1: Give it to me.
0: He grabbed my wrist and pulled me toward him. We were moving to the edge of the cliff, but my other hand was free, and I threw the contents of the shaker into his face. His hands flew to his face in an effort to clear his eyes, but I knew it was too late. The pepper had blinded him. He lunged out for me, but I stepped aside quickly, and he slipped in the mud. His hands went out to steady himself. He clawed frantically at Finley. Then I saw him falling over backwards, over the edge. Then my strength gave way and I felt myself sinking down to the ground.

I don't know how long I must have been there. But when I came to, it was raining again. I was soaked to the skin and there was mud caked in my hair. There was no one in sight. The lights of Los Angeles stretched out in a pattern peacefully below. And I knew that somewhere at the foot of those hills was Glendale. And my apartment. I rose slowly to my feet and I started back toward the road. Somehow, everything that had happened seemed unreal. Like a dream. 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
1: Thank you, Ken. 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I just pictured myself knee-deep in juicy steaks.
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1: Well, thank you. And while I'm giving out thanks, let me give a great big portion with love and kisses to my great and good friend Bill Spear for his magical direction, and to Raymond Lewis for playing the man so wonderfully.
0: Well, thanks to you, Judy, and to Metro-Goldwyn-Mayer, producers of The Yearling, for their cooperation in making you available to us tonight. Next week, we'll have Chester Morris as star of Suspense.
1: Oh, he's one of my favorite actors. I won't miss it. Good night.
0: Tonight's Suspense play was written by Mel Donnelly and Muriel Roy Bolton. Next Thursday, same time, you will hear Chester Morris as star of Suspense. 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
2: I saw it once in a mirror in the police emergency hospital. I never saw it again. When they set me up, I smashed the mirror in my cell the first day. They never dared to put in another. The chaplain came and tried to talk to me about it a few times, and then a prison medic. But I turned over in my bunk and didn't answer. After a while, they stopped coming. 3.5 years. Almost every night, I'd dream it wasn't like that. Wake up crying I was so happy. And then put up my hand in the dark to feel, and I know that it was. It would always be. 3.5 years. Waiting and hating. Waiting to get out and hating one guy in particular and everybody in general. It was a cold, windy day in November, the day I left. The guard opened the gate and gave me the usual corny send-off.
3: Well, Mr. Malone, I hope you enjoyed your stay here. Call us up, make a reservation any time.
2: I went on through and didn't answer. I didn't even look at it. 3.5 years, I hadn't looked at anybody. I didn't want anybody looking at me, and I didn't look at anybody else. My coat collar was pulled up, my hat pulled down, and I walked towards the river to the little park there and hung around waiting for it to get dark. I knew what I was doing, all right. I was going to kill a man. But first, I was waiting for it to get dark. When it was, I went up into town and caught a train for New York that got me into Grand Central about 8:15. In the station, I went to a phone booth and called Sam Bragan. Then I went down there. Sam lived in a walk-up off Hudson Street, a good dark street. Dark hallway, too. Dark stairs. The third floor. Dark. Hello, Sam.
4: Johnny. Oh, Johnny, you old son of a gun, you.
2: Hello, Sam.
4: Well, what are you standing there for? Come on in. Come on. Wait, let me turn on the light.
2: Oh. All right,
4: yeah,
2: Sam.
4: Cool.
2: You might as well see it now as later.
4: Oh, Johnny. Johnny. Oh.
2: I shouldn't have hit him, but I couldn't stop myself when I saw that look of horror and pity that I knew I'd always see from now on when anybody saw my face. My awful, scarred, twisted nightmare of a face. My face. I closed the door and got Sam into the front room and onto the couch. And then I got the phone and called Frank's old number because I couldn't stop myself from that either.
5: Hello?
2: Is Miss Thompson there, Miss Frances Thompson?
5: No, she ain't.
2: Well, is her mother there?
5: No, they gone away.
2: Do you know where I can get in touch with her?
5: No, I don't.
2: Well, do you know if they're coming back sometime? I hadn't expected anything different. I don't know why it should have made me so mad. When I turned around, Sam was just beginning to come out of it over on the couch. Yeah. Remember?
6: You had no call to do that, Johnny.
2: I know. I'm sorry.
6: You ought to be.
2: I said I'm sorry. I guess I've been so long where I wanted to and couldn't that I took out the whole 3.5 years on the first guy I could. I'm sorry.
6: Yeah. I'm sorry, too, Johnny. You want to talk about it?
2: Turn out the lights, then.
6: Sure. Okay.
2: Thanks. Where's Fran?
6: Fran?
2: You remember Fran?
6: Oh, yeah. You and her.
2: Well, where is she?
6: Gee, Johnny, I don't know.
2: Don't kid me. She's with Gordy Fitzroy, isn't she?
3: isn't she?
7: I swear, Johnny, I swear I don't know what Fran's been doing. I ain't heard nothing of Fran for a couple of years.
6: All right. All right, I'll find out.
7: Didn't she come to see you up there?
6: Yeah. Yeah, at first she did. But I didn't see her. They got lights on you when you see people up there, Sam. I only want to see Fran in the dark.
7: Yeah. Yeah, sure.
6: Where's Gordy Fitzroy?
7: I don't know, Johnny.
6: He's still around, isn't he?
7: Oh, sure, sure. I hear he's got another place uptown.
6: Now. Yeah, I bet.
7: What's the angle, Johnny?
6: You sure you didn't hear nothing?
7: To tell you the truth, Johnny, it was so long since you was in touch. I heard you got a 3 to 5, and that's about all.
6: Okay. I'll tell you the rest.
7: Is it how that happened?
6: Yeah, it's how that happened. You remember the gang around here in the old days? You, Sam, Gordy Fitzroy, and Fran and me that always ran together when we were kids. And Fran went to City College, and I got into a little trouble. And Gordy inherited that jewelry store from his uncle. You remember all that?
7: Well, sure, I remember. You were all good kids.
6: Yeah, well, it was about a year after the last time I saw you. Gordy was having trouble. He owed a lot of dough to the bookies and had to hock his jewelry store to pay off. And then he had a bright idea.
7: Georgie did?
6: Yeah. He had about 10 or 15 grand worth of assorted rocks in his safe at the store. They were going to crack it and peddle the rocks and collect some insurance, too. And split. 50-50.
7: Yeah.
6: I was going to do the job, but I made him come with me. And, of course, we had to blow the safe to make it look right.
7: Yeah, yeah, sure.
6: Well, something went wrong. I used too much soup or something, and it blew in my face.
7: Oh, so that's how.
6: Yeah. Only that wasn't all. When I came out of it, Gordy was still there, but he'd ratted on me to save his own skin. There were cops all over the place, and Gordy was telling them how he'd caught me in the act of blowing his safe and knocked me cold or something. And the cops couldn't make up their minds between patting him on the back and kicking me in the belly. We're doing plenty of both. Holy... He was quite a little hero there, Gordy was.
7: Gee, Johnny. He did that?
6: He did better than that. He even testified at my trial. Even Fran believed him, I guess. He said she didn't, but I don't know. So I got 3 to 5, and lucky at that. I was all bandages then. I didn't know how bad it really was till after the trial. And then they took him off. I only saw it once, Sam. I never dared look at it again.
7: Oh, gee. What are you going to do, Johnny?
6: What do you think?
7: Yeah, but look, that's bad, Johnny. Why, they pinned it on you before you got off of the subway.
6: Mm-hmm. Not the way I'm going to do it.
7: You got a way to do it?
6: Yeah. I got a way. Sam was always a good G. He let me shack up there, and he helped me out. He found out where Gordy Fitzroy lived, alone in a little house on Long Island, and how he always caught the same train that got him out there about 10:30 every night. He made the contact with the guy that was going to fix me up the package, too. It was about a week later that I went around to collect it. It was a little basement watch repair shop off Avenue C. At least, that was the guy's front. It was a dried-up little guy with thick glasses. He was working over some kind of a clock.
8: You there? You want something?
6: I'm Pete Jones.
8: Pete Jones?
6: Yeah. You got something for me, haven't you?
8: I don't know. I have to look.
6: Sam Braggin sent me.
8: I don't know no Sam Braggin. I don't go by names in here.
6: Yeah, well, what do you go by?
8: I just remember.
6: Well, start remembering.
8: Let me take a look at you.
6: I said I'm Pete Jones.
8: Okay. I guess you're the guy. Where do I put up the sign?
6: What sign?
8: You got it going back? I don't want no one coming in while we're going. Come on.
6: Where is it?
8: You're looking at it. That suitcase.
6: Well, open it up. I want to see it.
8: That suitcase ain't made to be opened up no more, bud.
6: Okay, how do you work it?
8: You see the slide and that snap lock?
6: Yeah.
8: You push it just once. When you do that, it's time to blow in 3 hours.
7: What'll it do?
8: Like the atom bomb, Bud. Like the atom bomb. Listen, you ain't mixed up in any kind of politics, are you? Like that Christian Front gang or anything?
7: No.
8: Because I don't do that kind of work.
7: Dangerous. This is strictly business. Personal.
8: Okay. You know what this job is going to cost you?
7: 1C was what I was told.
8: No. 2Cs.
7: Is that the way you always do business?
8: Materials are going up.
7: I'll give you 1.5 and a working over. Now, what'll it be?
8: I'll take the 1.5.
7: 3 hours, you said.
8: Yeah, 3 hours.
7: Now, here's your dough. And this thing better work right.
8: If it doesn't give satisfaction, wise guy, bring it back.
7: 3 hours will give me plenty of time. I went out to Gordy Fitzroy's house in Long Island the next night. About 9:30, an hour before he'd get home. The place was dark like it should have been. I went around back to where there was a kitchen window. I jimmied it and stepped inside with my suitcase full of trouble. For a minute, I stood and listened. And almost thought I heard something. Nerves, I guess. Imagination. Upstairs, under his bed, would be the best place. But first, I wanted to set it. I put my flash on the soft slide lock and pushed it like the guy had said. But it wouldn't move. I tried again, and it moved the wrong way. It must have got pushed by mistake earlier sometime, and then I heard the buzzing sound it was making. I gave a wild look around and saw a space behind the stove and threw it in there and started for the window. I was about halfway out when I caught the blast and something hit me in the face, and that was all. It was funny, but I came to sitting in a chair. Just sitting there. In a room I'd never seen before. It was dark, just a little light coming in from the street. Then I looked around a little and saw the bed. I knew it must be a hospital. And I remembered. But it couldn't have been too bad. They couldn't have to operate or I'd be in bed and feeling sick. But there I was, just sitting in one of those hospital nightshirts and bathrobes. Just sitting. And then the door opened. A doctor and a nurse.
9: I can enjoy my shot. We just have to keep trying, that's all.
10: Well, how's the patient this evening?
7: Don't turn on the lights, Doc.
10: What? Oh, what's that you say?
7: I said don't turn on the lights. I like it better in the dark.
10: How did you know I was your doctor?
7: I guessed. You are, aren't you?
10: Yes.
7: How am I?
10: You seem to be fine now.
7: The bulls outside?
10: The who?
7: Coppers, police.
10: Oh, the police. They were here, but they're not around anymore.
7: They got tired, huh?
10: Yes, I guess they did.
7: Thanks for telling me.
10: Well, it's nice to see you feeling so well. I'll drop by in the morning. We'll have a long talk.
7: Oh, yeah, sure, in the morning. There were socks and shirts in the bureau. A shoes and a suit and a hat and overcoat in the closet. They weren't mine, but what did I care? Because the cops must have quit watching me for the night, and that meant I could break out of here. There was no time for any fancy suitcase jobs now. If I was going to get Gordy Fitzroy before the cops got me, I had to go after him and give it to him, face to face. I put on the duds and got out into the hall and down a back stairway and out through the basement without anybody even seeing me. I knew where I could get a gun, and I got it. And then... all of a sudden, I was thinking about Fran. I knew I was washed up. I knew they'd get me for what I was going to do to Gordy, but before that, I wanted to see her. I just wanted to see her. I took a chance that the old dame on the phone might have been brushing me off the other night. I went to a booth and dialed a number.
11: Hello?
7: Fran?
11: Yes?
7: It's Johnny. Johnny Malone.
11: Johnny! Oh, Johnny!
7: Yeah, me too.
11: I...
7: Out? Yeah. Fran, I want to see you. I want to see you the worst way, but...
11: But what, Johnny?
7: Did you know what happened?
11: Yes, Johnny, I know.
7: No, I mean all of it. How bad it was?
11: Yes, long ago. He even showed me pictures.
7: He did?
11: Did you get my letters?
7: Yeah, I got them. But I tore them up.
11: Why?
7: Because I didn't want to know what was in them, maybe.
2: because I didn't want to even think about you after what happened. Then you stopped coming.
11: I tried to reach across. I've been away for 2 years.
2: Oh. You sure you want to see me, Fran?
11: Of course I do. Listen, Johnny, I'll meet you now at Jack's, the old place.
2: Oh. No, it's too bright there, Fran. Too much light.
11: Oh, all right, where?
2: Down on your corner, Hudson Street. 10 minutes.
11: All right, Johnny. I'll be there.
2: I waited in the shadows at the doorway. My heart seemed to be going crazy, and I could hardly breathe. I forgot all about Gordy Fitzroy and what I was going to do. I didn't even care anymore. Maybe something could be worked out. Maybe Fran and I could somehow... And then I heard her coming down the street. I looked. It was her, all right. I was scared of her. I just waited where I was, trying to get my breath. She got to the corner and looked around. And then she stood there for a minute under the streetlight. And I walked up and went up behind her. I laid my hand on her arm, that's all. Just laid my hand on her arm. And she whirled around and looked at me. Full in the face.
11: Wait. Get away from me. Get away. Get away. Get away.
2: I ran. I just ran. I was so torn up inside, I didn't know what I felt. There were tears dripping out of my twisted eye sockets. And then I stopped. All right. She lied to me. She didn't know what had happened, and she didn't care. And when she saw it, she was like all the rest. All right. If she could dish it out that way, she could take it that way. I wasn't going to leave her behind either. I went around the block and back to her house. I went up the steps and into the vestibule. It was dark in there. Good and dark. I waited. It was nearly half an hour before I heard her coming up the steps. Hello, friend.
11: Johnny! Oh, Johnny, why are you hiding here in the dark? Why did you do it? I waited and waited and you never even showed up and I was...
2: You had your chance, friend. And now it's this. I ran out on the street, through the valley to the courtyard, the building next door, and over the fence and through another alley. I was on the next street. There was a cab coming and I hailed it.
10: Well, it's over.
2: Just a drive uptown. I'll tell you where later.
10: Okay.
2: The next on the list was Gordon Fitzroy. There was no use calling the house on Long Island. I know I'd blown that sky high. But I had to find him before morning. I tried to think. There must be somebody who'd know where he was. Staying in town now, probably. A cabbie. Sure. One of the cabbies up around where his store was ought to know. I tapped on the glass behind the driver and slid it back without looking around.
8: You know where you want to go now?
2: Listen, is there a cab stand up around 53rd and Lex?
8: There sure is.
2: Well, that's where I want to go.
8: Okay, you're taking me right home.
2: Yeah? That's your stand?
8: Sure. I just have to get a fare down here tonight.
2: Well, maybe you're just the guy I want to talk to.
8: Me? For what?
2: There's a jewelry store up around there named Fitzroy's.
8: Yeah, that's right.
2: Gordon Fitzroy. Yeah, an old pal of mine. You know him?
8: Yeah, I've told him a few times.
2: You don't know where I can get hold of him, do you? I mean, where he's living now?
8: No, I don't, Bud. Tell you the truth, I ain't seen him around lately. I think his partner runs the business mostly now.
2: Oh, he's got a partner, huh?
8: Oh, yeah.
2: Know his name?
8: Let me see. Now, it's got on a store there. Begins with a Z. Zellman. That's it, Zellman. First name Fred, I think.
2: Well, you can stop right here. I want to make a phone call. Wait for me.
8: Okay.

0: Then Mr. Zellman?
1: Yeah?
0: I'm sorry to bother you this time of night, Mr. Zellman, but I'm an old pal of Gordon Fitzroy. I've been trying to find him, but his house in Long Island doesn't answer.
1: Yeah. Yes, it does.
0: Could you tell me where he is?
1: Why, he's had an accident.
0: An accident?
1: Uh-huh. He's in the hospital.
0: Oh, gee, that's too bad. I'd like to see him, though. What hospital is he in?
1: The Jefferson Hospital, room 508.
0: The Jefferson Hospital? Thanks. The Jefferson Hospital, I got it now. But that was the hospital I'd been in. I was almost sure. So Gordy had been in his house when I blew it. And they'd taken us both there. Why else would he have had an accident just the same time as me? Maybe he was right on the same floor all the time. Maybe right in the next room to mine. Just so he was still alive, that's all. Because now I wanted to give it to him face to face. Jefferson Hospital was way out on Long Island, and I knew I wouldn't be able to pay the fare, but that didn't worry me. When we got there, I just stepped out of the cab with a gun in my hand.
2: You want me to wait?
0: No, beat it.
2: What about me fare? This
0: is your fare.
2: What is this, a stick?
0: Hey, you're
2: nothing. I'm nobody. Now beat it.
0: It's the same place, all right. I got in through the basement just like I got out. I went up the same stairs. I remember now, 5 flights. The same floor. Only this time there was an old dame, a nurse, sitting there at the desk. I had my gun out and down at my side before I even spoke to her.
3: Well, where did you come from?
0: I want to see the guy in 508.
3: I'm sorry, but visiting hours...
0: I know all about that. Take me to 508.
3: You wouldn't.
0: Yes, I would, sister. Now get moving. He went down the hall. 508, she stopped. But I poked her with a rod.
3: Oh, please don't.
0: She opened the door ahead of me. It was a room just like mine, but it was dark. Just a little street light coming in the window.
3: Oh, please don't.
0: I made her move inside. And then I slapped her. I looked around. I couldn't see much yet, but the bed was empty. I moved on into the room, and then I saw him standing in a door. And somebody must have tipped him off. He was dressed. He had a gun in his hand. I fired, but nothing happened. It was glass. Somebody had snapped on the lights. I whirled around looking for him, and then I saw him. But in a mirror, it was me. Me with his face. His face. They must have come up behind me. I didn't even remember. I was in bed and half doped, and the room was full of medics and cops. But I knew. Gordy and me had both been in that house. Only the way he got it, they couldn't even find him. Only me. And they thought I was Gordy. And they fixed up my face and pictures the way they do to make me look like Gordy. And Fran had believed me. That's why she screamed at me. Because she thought I was Gordy and she knew what he'd done to me. Oh, I knew. I knew, all right. Without even hearing them talking in their low voices there beside my bed. I knew.
4: Apparently the shock, the explosion and all was just too much for him. Yes, he was here for 21 months while we rebuilt his face. You know, he never spoke a word until today.
5: Well, he's due for another shock now. He's wanted for murder.
0: I never even told him who I really was. What was the use?
6: Suspense. Presented by Roma Wine. R-O-M-A, Roma, America's favorite wine. This is Ken Niles bringing back to our suspense microphone the star of the evening, Chester Morris. Tell me, Chester, after so convincing a performance as a first-rate heel, don't you find it difficult to resume being the rickety nice guy we know you are?
0: Oh, not at all, Ken. You know, I just whisper, abracadabra, and the villain in me disappears.
6: Well, I might have known, since you're one of Hollywood's most accomplished amateur magicians.
0: Thank you.
6: Would you make me disappear if I asked? How's tricks?
0: Oh, now, Ken, I'd like to, but I don't know any tricks that good.
6: Chester Morris will soon be seen in the Columbia picture Inside Story. Tonight's suspense play was written by Bruce Cassidy and Robert L. Richards.
7: 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Tune in again, next Thursday evening, same time, same place, for another set of spine-tingling, white-knuckle, edge-of-your-seat thrillers, here on Audio Theater. This is Alex saying, thanks for listening. Till then, have a great one.
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Welcome to Audio Theater for Monday, December 29th, 2025. This evening, on Audio Theater, we present a double play from the old-time radio mystery series, the CBS Radio Mystery Theater. This evening's shows are entitled The Transformation of Joby and The Saxon Curse. These shows originally aired back on the evenings of March 26th and 29th, 1976, respectively. E.G. Marshall, host of the Mystery Theater, presents these adventures in the macabre momentarily. Enjoy this evening's presentation.

in. Welcome. I'm E.G. Marshall, chamberlain to this curious court of the mysterious and the macabre. There's a certain species of alleged human beings that delights in the practice of the practical joke. In ancient days, this was a rather hazardous pastime. It was said the immortal gods frowned on jokers because they considered the practical joke something that only they themselves had the right to play. In a way, they may have been correct, since it can be argued that the gift of life itself was the greatest practical joke the gods ever played on mankind. Our mystery drama, The Transformation of Joe B., written especially for the Mystery Theater by Sam Dan and stars Hans Conried. 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I'll be back shortly with Act One.

0: Let me have men about me that are fat, and such as sleep nights. Yon Cassius hath a lean and hungry look. Such men are dangerous. So, the fat men have become the good guys, and the skinny ones are the bad guys, just because William Shakespeare said so. But with all due respect to the immortal bard, where are the facts? Where is the body of evidence to prove that the fats are less treacherous than the leans? We are about to regale you with the tale of a jolly fat man named Joseph B. Jefferson.
1: Joseph B. Jefferson. No one knew him better than I did. And looking back on it, I see I didn't know him very well at all. Folks called him Joe B. He didn't sleep at night much either. How could he? He was forever thinking up little tricks to play on people. Little harmless tricks. Like he'd shake hands with you. In his palm, he'd have this thing concealed that'd scare you out of your wits. But he didn't mean no harm. And like he'd offer a fella a cigar. And when the fella'd light up, and the cigar'd explode. Well, there'd be such a comical look on that fella's face, you couldn't help but laugh. And although Joe B. was big, 6'3", weighed 300, he could move real quick and quiet. Why, he could just slither up unseen to a person, and less than a minute, that person'd be hopping up and down like a Zuni Indian doing a rain dance. Joe B.'d slipped him a hot foot, you see. But Joe B. reserved his funniest jokes for Will Tatum. Will's a quiet sort. He's educated, been to college and all, but well, he really ain't smart. Don't have much ambition. Satisfied to be a bookkeeper down to the mill. Still and all, Will did marry Martha Drake. The fact is, Martha did choose him over Joe B. It seems like Joe B. never could get over it. He's always visiting Will and Martha as if he just couldn't believe that they're married. Well, one Sunday morning.
2: Oh, hello, Joe B.
3: Well, how are things, Will?
2: Oh, fine, fine. Come on in.
3: Yeah. Is Martha around?
2: No, she's out shopping.
3: On a Sunday?
2: Well, you know Martha. She likes to look around for antiques.
3: Yeah, that's a foolishness. Hey, there's something new on that sideboard there. What's that in that bowl? Goldfish?
2: Oh, no, that's a little turtle.
3: Is that a fact? A turtle? Now, why'd anybody want a turtle?
2: Just for a pet.
3: Well, you want to have a pet, why not get a dog?
2: Well, you don't have to walk a turtle.
3: Is this here turtle have a name?
2: Oh, yeah. That's Tartarucus.
3: Tartarucus?
2: Tartarucus. Means turtle in Greek.
3: I see. Sure old Tartar is okay.
2: Well, he seems happy enough. For a turtle.
3: Well, he don't look too well to me, Will.
2: He doesn't?
3: No, he appears a bit peaked. I'd say he's ailing. What do you feed him?
2: You know, little bits of chopped meat, bugs, whatever.
3: Well, he's just not thriving. You got yourself a sick turtle on your hands, Will.
2: Gee, is that how he looks to you?
3: Don't you worry now, Will. We'll pull him through.
1: Well, the next couple days, Joe B. was walking around town with that great big smile on his face. And if you knew Joe B., you knew a special stunt was brewing.
3: Hey, Will, look what I got for you. How's old Tartar?
2: Well, all right, I guess.
3: He appears a bit sluggish to me, but I got something here to pep him up. I phoned a professor at the State College. He said they were working on a specialized turtle diet.
2: Yeah, really?
3: Yeah, a diet that'll make a turtle grow strong, healthy, and bigger. And he sent me some in this here package.
2: A special diet?
3: Yeah, so why not try it out on old Tartar?
2: Oh, I'm not sure he needs it.
3: No, Will, this comes direct from State College. Could it be bad?
2: Well, no.
3: Well, then give it a try. What do you got to lose? I'll see you around, Will. Give my best to Martha now.
2: Yeah, I'll do that, Joby.
3: So long, Will.
2: I wonder what the ingredients of this diet could be. Probably highly concentrated protein.
4: Will, now wait.
2: Martha, I didn't know you were home.
4: Now, you hold it. Don't you feed any of that stuff to Tartarucus.
2: But Joe B. said...
4: I know what Joe B. said. I heard every word.
2: But if you were home all this time, why didn't you come in here and say hello to him?
4: Because I cannot stand the sight of Mr. Joseph B. Jefferson. Now, don't feed that junk to the turtle.
2: Why?
4: It's a trick.
2: Oh, okay. kind of trick.
4: If Joseph B. Jefferson's involved, there has to be a trick.
2: Well, what kind of a trick could anyone possibly play on a turtle?
1: Well, it just goes to show how no one should ever underestimate Joe B. Well, it wasn't more than about 2 weeks later.
2: Martha?
4: Yes, dear.
2: You look, come here.
4: Hmm?
2: Is it my imagination, or is Tartarus actually growing?
4: Well,
2: You know, I'm sure of it. That turtle is actually getting bigger.
4: He does seem larger.
2: Sure, he couldn't have been more than 2 inches in diameter when we bought him, and now look at him, he's at least three.
4: Uh-huh.
2: It's that diet. The diet Joe B. got for me from the State College. Look what it's been doing for Tartarus.
4: Well, I'm afraid.
2: He's growing bigger every day. Oh, what in the world could possibly be wrong?
1: Well, I tell you, that turtle seemed to grow about an inch every week. And poor Will started telling everybody about the sensational diet Joe B. had got for him. How it was performing miracles for his turtle. But folks here all wised up. The minute Joe B.'s name was even mentioned, they knew there was a trick in it. And everybody caught on what it was, even Martha. One morning, she come in to see me.
4: Lester, you tell Mr. Jefferson to cut it out.
1: Cut what out, Martha?
4: Now, don't you look so innocent. You know what he's doing. He's got a bunch of turtles of different sizes, and he's switching them on poor Will.
1: Well, that ain't against the law, Martha.
4: I'll tell you what is against the law, Lester. And as deputy sheriff, you want to be aware of it.
1: Now, Martha...
4: Sneaking into our house while Will's at the plant and I'm teaching school, now that's trespassing.
1: Now, Martha, you can't prove.
4: Why is everybody in this town so terrified of Joseph B. Jefferson?
1: You want to swear out a warrant for his arrest? You got to have evidence. Now, oh, look, Martha, why don't you tell Will what Joe B.'s up to, and then it'll be all over.
4: I can't do that, Lester.
1: Why can't you?
4: Because I'm Will's wife.
1: I should think that was just because you're Will's wife.
4: Look, everybody in town's laughing at him, Lester, and if I tell him, it means I'm in on the joke, too, that I was smart enough to see something he couldn't. No, as far as Will's concerned, I can't know anything about all this, Lester.
1: Well, I don't know what I can do, Martha.
4: Well, you tell Joe B. this, for me. Tell him the very next time he sneaks into the house to switch those turtles, I might just be waiting there with a 12-gauge.
1: Now, Martha, there's no need to...
4: Now, I might just be a scared and nervous lady alone in the house, frightened by what I think is a prowler. I could be so frightened out of my wits, I might just shoot first.
1: Now, Martha, you're only looking for trouble.
4: Now, just think, if I kill him by mistake, the joke, finally, would be on him, wouldn't it?
1: Well, I told Joe B. what you said. But I seen right off it was a mistake, because now a new element had been added, danger. And now there was a light in his eye, his face become flushed. And now I became scared.
3: He called it off. Why, Lester, I just begun.
1: Now, look, Joe B., how much larger can a turtle get?
3: Well, you ain't going to get any larger. You see, this particular stunt is a double reverse. Yes, sir. The first double reverse of my career. That old turtle is going to get smaller.
1: Smaller? How can he get smaller?
3: The exact way he got bigger, with a little help from his friends. Evening, Will.
2: Oh, come on, Joby.
3: Martha around?
2: Oh, no, she's out shopping.
3: For antiques, huh?
2: No, groceries.
3: Will, I'm afraid I don't have good news. Matter of fact, it could be pretty bad news for old Tartar.
2: Why, what's wrong?
3: Well, you know that professor over at the college? He called me on the phone. He said not to feed any more of that stuff to old Tartar.
2: But Joby, I don't understand. Tartarus seems to be thriving.
3: Well, he is. And he ain't. You see, the professor said they just made an amazing discovery about that diet. It seems that after a while, the turtle, instead of growing bigger, starts getting smaller.
2: Smaller?
3: Yeah. He starts growing smaller and smaller until one day, well, there just ain't nothing left of him at all. He just disappears.
1: And that's exactly what began to happen. It appeared to poor Will Tatum that his turtle was growing smaller and smaller in front of his eyes. Everybody in town thought it was the most comical thing. But what everybody didn't know was the game Martha was playing with Joe B. She was waiting for him with that double-barreled shotgun. But you couldn't be in the house 24 hours a day, and so far, Joe B. was lucky. But I didn't want to have a murder on my hands, and since I couldn't talk sense to Martha or to Joe B., I figured my only hope was Will himself.
2: Oh, come on in, Lester.
1: Oh, thank you, Will. How's old Tarter?
2: Well, he's getting smaller and smaller.
1: Will, what kind of game are you playing? Why do you let Joe B. make a fool out of you? You know what he's been doing with them turtles. Well, you do, don't you?
2: Yeah.
1: So why do you let him get away with it?
2: Look, Lester, I have to. I have to let him get away with it.
1: You realize everybody in town thinks that you're a sap?
2: Well, Lester, they'd think so anyhow.
1: That's no answer.
2: Well, maybe there isn't any answer.
1: There's gotta be. Why do you allow Joe B. Jefferson to make you the town fool? That's what he's doing, you know.
2: Yes, I know.
1: And why do you stand for it?
2: Would you rather I killed him?
0: Now then, it seems that more than one member of a certain family might want to kill Mr. Joseph B. Jefferson. Martha, we can understand, but mild-mannered, easygoing Will? Why does he feel he has to take abuse? Well, now, think of people you know who seem to keep asking for punishment. I'll be back shortly with Act Two. It has been written, tell one joke and you make 10 enemies. But that's only if you tell a joke. The figures really expand when you perform a joke. Joseph B. Jefferson, or Joe B., as he is unaffectionately called, is playing a joke on Will Tatum, and Will knows it.
1: I can't understand what you're saying, Will. Why would you have to kill Joe B.?
2: In self-defense?
1: Oh, you really lost me, Will. Joe B. ain't threatening your life.
2: Oh, but he is.
1: How?
2: Lester, why does he play practical jokes?
1: Why? Because he's full of fun.
2: He's filled with hate.
1: Oh, now, Will...
2: It's how he expresses his hostility. Each joke is intended to bring pain and embarrassment to another human being.
1: Now, Will...
2: He hates people.
1: Oh, that's going a bit far.
2: You know I'm right, Lester. It's his way of wounding, even killing people. And we have to let him do it. Do you know why? Because if we stopped him, he'd have to do it in earnest.
1: Now you lost
2: me. Oh, no, you understand me. You just don't want to accept it, but you understand it. He hates me. First of all, because I married Martha.
1: Oh, now, he never did have much of a chance with Martha.
2: But he thinks he did. Second, I'm different. I read books. I have crazy ideas.
1: Will, aren't you making too much of this?
2: He has to have this outlet for

0: A jeweler couldn't match pearls in a lady's necklace more carefully. And the sizes. Oh, that has to be subtle planning. It's perfect. He's an artist. But his mind, Lester, it's twisted. The time, the trouble, and now the very real risk he has to undergo.
1: Well, I still say you have to stop it. He's making you look like a dummy.
0: On the other hand, it's also known as turning the other cheek, isn't it?
1: Excuse me, Lester.
2: Why, there, Will. I just thought I'd drop in to see how old Tarter's getting on.
0: Not too good, Joby.
2: Well, hello there, Lester. Anybody being placed under arrest around here?
3: Well, there's somebody that ought to be.
2: Hey, now look at old Tarter. He did get just a mite smaller, don't you think, Will? Oh, poor old fellow.
4: Will, look at this. Look what I bought. Oh, I didn't know we had company.
2: Well, good evening, Martha.
3: Yeah, I was just going.
2: What is that ugly old plate you got there, Martha? Is it one of them antiques you keep running after?
4: Well, it's obviously a very old platter. The man said it was from somewhere in Central Europe around the 12th century. It doesn't matter. I only paid $1 for it.
2: $1 for a beat-up tin thing like that?
4: It's bronze. And you can see the designs on it. It looks like a coat of arms.
3: Say, Martha, you may have stumbled across a real find. It must have been 2 days later when it all began. Early in the morning, before Martha and Will had to leave for work, Joe B. came to call.
2: Martha, Will, I want you to listen to me. And not interrupt till I've said my piece. I had a dream last night.
0: Would you like a cup of coffee, Joe B.?
2: I seen an angel. An angel dressed in white and holding a sword. The hilt was gold and the blade was made of fire. And this angel said to me in a voice as sweet as honey, but at the same time edged with steel, "Joseph B. Jefferson, you change your ways here. You stop playing impractical jokes on people, or you will roast an everlasting flame of hell." Will, Martha, can you ever forgive me?
0: Forgive you?
4: Now, what is this all about,
2: Joby? Forgive me for the stunt I pulled on you with that turtle. I've been switching 15 of them back and forth. Forgive me for all the pain and embarrassment I've ever caused you.
0: Oh, Joby.
2: Now, starting today, I'm beginning a new life. I want to be your friend. I mean, a real friend. And I want you to be mine.
4: Oh, Joby, I can hardly believe what I'm hearing.
2: I can hardly believe what I'm saying, Martha, but well, something come over me, a kind of a transformation.
4: Oh, Joby, Will and I, we would truly value your friendship.
3: For the next week, all you could hear around town was the transformation of Joby. Folks could hardly believe it, but there was Joby, smiling, gentle, kindly, a new Joby. A fellow could just not do enough for you. I said to myself that this is a practical joke of Joby's. Sure, it's the biggest one of them all. But what could he gain by it? Well, one morning he was having breakfast with Martha and Will when Joe Pearly, the letter carrier, knocked on the door.
5: Morning, Miss Tatum.
4: Oh, what can I do for you, Mr.
5: Pearly? I got a letter here. I think maybe it's too important to leave in the box. Never did handle such a letter in all my entire life. That's a handsome envelope, ain't it? It's made out of parchment. And your name and address is engraved. You see, there's this... Well, it looks like some royal coat of arms right here.
4: Oh, thank you, Mr. Pearly. If it turns out there's anything in this envelope that concerns you, I'll send for you immediately. Good morning.
5: Morning.
4: Will.
0: Yes, Martha?
4: Will, what do you make of this?
0: Hey, that's something. We'll open it.
4: Well, it's almost a pity to tear this envelope. What could it be?
0: Oh, what does it say?
4: Let me see. Here, dear Mrs. Tatum, an heirloom of purely sentimental value, which has been in our family for some generations, disappeared some time ago. I have traced it to the United States and, by a fortunate stroke, to you. I am interested in buying it, and I offer you $500. I am staying at the Excelsior Hotel in Chicago. The plate has no intrinsic value, and $500 is an extremely generous offer. May I hear from you? Signed, Maximilian Maruka, Grand Duke. Oh, Will, what do you think?
0: Gee, well, what a stroke of luck.
4: And it only cost me $1.
0: Hey, let's send this guy a letter immediately.
2: Well...
0: Well, Well, what, Joe B.,

0: Well, it's your platter, your decision. But why should this fellow offer you $500 for that junky platter?
1: Well, obviously, it's a family heirloom.
0: Obviously? Why? Because he says so? Well, why $500? Why not $50? Why not $1,000? Who is he, anyhow?
1: It says here, Prince Maximilian Maruka, the royal house of Serenia.
0: Serenia? Well, now, where is Serenia? I never heard of it.
1: Well, still, a man wants to offer us $500. Now, that's a return of $499 on my investment. Are you saying not to take it?
0: All I'm saying, Martha, is sleep on it.
2: Well, Martha and Will, they couldn't sleep on it. They was too excited. $500 was like a fortune.
0: Well, you sleep on it?
1: Yes.
3: Yeah, and we decided to take the man's offer.
0: Well, if that's what you decided.
1: I'll write this fellow, Prince Maximilian, in the Excelsior Hotel in Chicago.
3: No, you can do better than that, honey. You can call him up.
1: Oh, that's right. Oh, hello? I want to place a long-distance call to the Excelsior Hotel in Chicago to a Prince Maximilian Maruka. Right. Well, just think all the things we could do with that $500, huh? My goodness, she's ringing the hotel now. And the clerk is answering. Oh, see who that is, Will?
4: Yeah, sure, I
1: will. Oh, my goodness. The clerk is ringing the prince's room right now.
5: Good morning, folks. Got another important-looking letter. One of them real classy parchment envelopes.
4: Oh, thank you, Mr. Furley.
1: Oh, it must be another letter from the prince. Open it, dear. See what he says. It's answered. The phone is answered. Hello? Oh, my goodness, it's the prince.
4: Oh, Martha.
1: Yes, Your Highness. I'm Mrs. Tatum.
4: Martha.
1: I got your letter. Yes, sir, Ed. Your offer is acceptable.
4: No, Martha, this is a letter from the Grand Duke Tychroff, who offers you $1,000 for the platter.
1: What?
4: $1,000.
1: Prince, Your Highness, I'll call you back. What does that letter say?
4: Well, it says, Dear Mrs. Tatum, we are tracing a valuable relic of our country's past. We have reason to believe you may have bought it at a flea market. Enclosed is a picture. If it is the same platter, I will offer you $1,000 for it. Sincerely, the Grand Duke Vasil Tychros Hotel Imperial, New York City.
1: Oh, Will, you realize what this means? It means we can get $1,000 for it.
4: Only, Martha, you already agreed to sell it for $500 to the prince.
1: I agreed to no such thing.
4: He accepted his offer.
0: If you'll excuse me, Will, Martha didn't exactly accept. You know, she said his offer was acceptable. That's merely a statement of fact, not intent.
4: Ethically, she accepted his offer.
1: But we can get twice as much from this new person.
4: Martha, a promise is a promise.
1: But it's $1,000 against $500.
4: Money isn't everything.
1: You talk as if it's nothing at all. Sometimes, Will Tatum, it might be well for you to get your head out of the clouds.
0: Oh, Martha, Martha, Will. Will, you two shouldn't quarrel over money.
2: But they did quarrel. They quarreled long and loud. And you should remember, they were both folks who never quarreled at all. And the letters came from Chicago, from New York, from the prince, from the Grand Duke.
1: Dear Mrs. Tatum, if my original offer is insufficient, I will raise it to $1,500. It is of the utmost importance that my family recover this precious heirloom. I offer you $2,000. $5,000. Signed, Prince Maruka. $10,000. Grand Duke Tycroft. You wanted to sell this platter for $500. Now when I get this $50,000...
4: $50,000? You've only been offered $10,000.
1: These two men need that plate. I tell you, the bidding will reach $50,000. More!
4: I've never seen you like this,
1: Martha. Oh, I'm glad I listened to Joe B. There's a man with brains.
4: All right, now stop right there and now. It's a stunt.
1: What? How? How could it be a stunt?
4: Well, you said the magic word, Joe B.
1: I don't understand.
4: Joe B's been trying to tear me down in your eyes ever since we've been married. You know it. The direct attack doesn't work, so he switches tactics.
1: What kind of tactics?
4: Well, it's working, isn't it? We're quarreling with each other. This house has become unpleasant, uncomfortable.
1: Will,
4: Honey, it's the old catch flies with honey routine. Now, that platter you picked up at some flea market gave him an inspiration. So he's been writing you these phony letters.
1: Phony?
4: Of course they're phony. They have to be phony.
1: But, Will, I've spoken to both the prince and the Grand Duke in Chicago and New York.
4: Now, phony. He hired actors.
1: But, Will...
4: Martha, I can prove it. beyond the shadow of a doubt.
6: When in doubt, quote Shakespeare, reputation is an idle and most false imposition, oft got without merit and lost without deserving. Or the Bible. Can the leopard change its spots? The point is, has Joe B. undergone a sincere conversion, or is the wolf only disguised in sheep's clothing? Act 3 shall complete the tale.

0: often dreams of finding a Rembrandt in some old dusty attic, or stumbling on that rare, forgotten first edition, or that priceless coin or stamp. And Martha Tatum dreamed that dream, too. Now it would seem her dream has come true. But there is a small cloud, no larger than a man's hand, looming on the horizon. And that cloud's name is Joe B.
1: How can you prove all this is just another one of Joe B's stuff?
2: I'll prove it.
1: Look, would he hire a man to live at the Excelsior Hotel in Chicago and another to stay at the Imperial in New York? We've been there 2 weeks, and those places cost a fortune.
2: Oh, Martha, money is no object to Joe B. He's willing to spend it.
1: But to invest so much money, effort, time, he'd have to be crazy.
2: He is crazy. Dangerously crazy.
1: But where's your proof?
2: It's in the public library.
1: The public library?
2: Yeah, come on along. This is the Almanach de Gotha. It's got a listing of all the royal and noble families of Europe. Now, Joe B. wouldn't know about a thing like this, you see. So let's turn to Serenia and just see if...
1: We'll look. Right here, at the bottom of the page.
2: The House of Maruka, first Prince Maximilian.
1: There is a Prince Maruka, a real prince. Now, turn to the T's.
2: Yeah, but Martha, how...
1: Here, the House of Tycroft, hereditary grand dukes. Perpetually at war with the House of Maruka.
2: Gee, Martha, That's why
1: they're bidding against each other for the platter. It must have some sort of political significance.
2: Okay, all right. He's smarter than I gave him credit for.
1: Will!
2: He knew I'd check up on him.
1: Oh, Will, you're becoming neurotic on the subject.
2: Now, wait a minute. The Almanach de Gotha. You usually don't find that in small town libraries. What's it doing here?
1: You were the one who said...
2: I can prove something. Just let me talk to Letty, the librarian. Letty?
3: Good morning, Will.
2: Letty, the Almanach de Gotha, how does it happen that you've got it?
3: It came as a gift.
2: Oh, a gift, huh?
3: Oh, we get lots of books as gifts.
2: And when did it come?
3: A few weeks ago.
2: Who sent it?
3: It was anonymous.
2: Yeah. Yeah, that figures. You see, Martha, it all falls into place. He got the Almanach de Gotha and found the family names he wanted. And then he sent the Almanach here to the library in case I became suspicious.
1: Will, are you sure you're all right?
2: And now the story's all over town.
1: But you're being unreasonable.
2: The bidding will go up to 100,000, and then the whole thing will collapse and be exposed for the practical joke that it is. The biggest practical joke Joe B. ever pulled.
1: Oh, Will, leave Joe B. out of this. He's reformed. He has nothing to do with it.
2: No.
1: But you always wanted to believe good of everyone.
2: Everyone except Joe B. I can prove he's at the bottom of it.
1: You haven't been able to prove anything yet.
4: Well, Will was right. The whole town was talking, gossiping and speculating. And people just couldn't get over Martha Tatum's good luck. But things were going from bad to worse between Will and Martha.
2: Hello? Who? Oh, yeah, she is. Martha.
1: Thank you. Hello? Oh, yes, Paul. Surely. Now, I wanted the sofa in blue. And how about lime for the drapes? Lime, yes. Well, we can talk about it tomorrow. Bye now.
2: What can we talk about tomorrow, Martha? And who is Paul?
1: Oh, he's a new interior decorator in town, and he's designing our new home.
2: What new home?
1: The one we're going to buy.
2: With what?
1: With the money we're getting from the plate.
2: But, Martha, we're not getting any money. The whole thing's a fraud.
1: The bidding is already up to $30,000, so it shows what you know.
2: Martha, what's happened to you? You've lost your head. You're not going to get any money. Joe B., this is to be his greatest stunt.
1: Will, if you speak one more word against Joe B., I'll never talk to you again in my life.
4: Well, Will, what are you doing here?
2: What am I doing here? What are you, a deputy sheriff, doing in a saloon?
4: Well, I came here to get a drink. You came here to get drunk. Two different things.
2: Well, happy days.
4: You won't find happy days in the bottom of that glass. Will, what's it all about?
2: Martha,
5: You see, Lester, Joe B.'s going to make her and me the laughing stock of this town. This royal plate stunt of his, he'll make Martha look like such a fool. And when it suits him, he'll tell everybody how he worked.
4: Oh, I can't believe it.
5: Remember when I told you he was progressing from a hot foot and exploding cigars? The stunts would get grander and more elaborate, more expensive.
4: Yeah, but you have to have proof, Will.
5: I have the best proof in the world. The feeling in my bones.
4: Okay, maybe you're right. What are you going to do?
5: I don't know. Yes. Yes, I do know. This is a showdown that has to come. I tried to keep peace. I went out of my way. But this thing between Joe B. and me, it's got to be settled. Finally.
4: No, Will, don't be hasty.
5: Well, you're the one who said it originally, Lester. You remember when he pulled the turtle trick? You said I'd have to stop him, and I said no. Well, I see now that was just appeasement on my part.
4: But what do you plan to do?
5: Oh, I can't discuss that with the deputy sheriff.
6: Morning, folks. Here's your usual mail from their royalties and the rest of it.
1: Thank you, Mr. Pearlie. Good day.
6: What's the price today, Miss Tatum?
1: Oh, you'll be informed in due time, Mr. Pearlie. Now, what's this? Oh, Mrs. Tatum, on behalf of a free Serenia, we beg you not to sell the plate to either the Grand Duke or the Prince. This plate, the symbol of authority, should be given to the Committee for a Free Serenia. We have no money, but you will be amply repaid by the goodness of your deed. What do you suppose this is all about?
5: Oh, you're at it. It's fantastic. Give them the platter.
1: Give them?
5: Well, yes, certainly. They deserve it.
1: Oh, now I know why the Duke and the Prince kept bidding. Evidently, the party that has the plate has the claim to being the legitimate government. Oh, I'll have to show this to Joe B. It puts a new perspective on things. Oh, this plate, it's no longer worth thousands. It's the fate of a nation. It's worth millions.
5: But if we believe in freedom and justice and liberty...
1: Oh, but we do. We certainly do.
5: Well, then we should give this to the people, not sell it.
1: Oh, you should never let sentiment interfere with business.
5: Is that something you learned from Joe B.?
1: Well, it's certainly something you never learned. What do you think, Joe B.?
7: Well, Martha, there's got to be a crank. This thing's been in the papers. Obviously, somebody's trying to cash in on it. Look, forget it. Forget it. Here's what we're going to do, Martha. We'll invite the Grand Duke and the Prince to come here, say, on Saturday, and they can bid. Winner gets the plate.
1: Oh, I'd better answer it, Joe B.
6: Hi, folks. Just one letter today. What's the bid now?
1: Oh, you won't miss a thing. I promise you, Mr. Pearlie. Good day.
6: Good day.
1: This envelope, it looks the same as the one I got the other day. It is the same. Listen, dear Mrs. Tatum, the plate belongs to the people. We will use any means to recover it. If you refuse to let us have it, the Committee for a Free Serenia.
5: Well, that settles it.
1: Settles what?
5: This can be dangerous.
7: Oh, Will, I tell you, it's a crime.
5: I won't have that plate in my house.
1: Just a minute. It's as much my house as yours.
7: No, wait. I will take custody of the plate for you, Martha. I'm handling the negotiations anyhow.
1: Oh, well, it'll probably be safer with you.
7: Now, we'll set the time and place for the Prince and Grand Duke to arrive. Tell them to bring plenty of money.
5: Well, you mean you're going to disregard this letter? How can you?
7: Well, I better be getting along. Got plenty of details to tend to. Let me have the plate. Huh?
1: We'll talk later.
7: Goodbye, folks. And, Will, don't be so nervous.
5: Martha, get out of it.
1: Out of what?
5: Give the plate to the committee, whoever they are.
1: And give up $1 million?
5: Martha, there isn't any $1 million. Come Saturday, you'll be waiting for the phony prince and the grand duke, and nobody will show up. And then Joe B. will start laughing out loud in public and start telling how he did it.
1: Well, let me show you how wrong you are. You say the grand duke is phony. The prince is phony. The plate is phony.
5: Yes.
1: Then if it's all phony, why isn't the Committee for Freedom or whatever phony, too? You see? You can't answer that.
4: Well, from here on, a lot of things can't be answered. Because that night, I was sitting in my office. I got a call from Letitia Haas, a librarian who lives down the street from Joe B.
8: Lester, you better come quick. I think I've seen someone prowling around the outside of Joe B.'s house. And I'm not sure, but I think he might have had a gun.
2: But just as I arrived at Joby's house, I heard... I jumped out of the car. I ran into the house. Yeah, there was the heavy smell of cordite. A gun had gone off in here. And in the living room, lying dead on the floor, was Joby. Yeah, all 300 pounds of Joby. Dead.
9: It's gone, Martha.
1: Oh, then the committee, whoever they were, came there and killed him. Oh, poor Joby.
9: Yeah, poor Joby.
5: You better lie down, dear.
1: Yes.
9: Before you do, Martha, you say you were asleep when it happened, and Will...
1: Yes, Will and I went to sleep at the same time.
9: I see. Go get some rest, Martha.
1: Yes, yes, I will.
9: Did you kill him, Will?
5: Why would I kill him?
9: Well, let us say you went over to his house.
5: Why?
9: To offer him a way out. Get rid of the plate by giving it to the committee or whatever. This means that poor Martha isn't left with egg on her face, waiting for the nobility to show up and offer her millions. He refuses. He wants you and her to be humiliated completely. So you shoot him.
5: Now, Lester... Why should I shoot the man who's helping my wife to become a millionaire?
9: Will, you told me it had come to a showdown. You or him. His practical jokes had forced one of you to kill the other.
5: Oh, but he reformed. He no longer played jokes.
9: Now, what do you call this plate thing?
5: Who says that's a joke? The names are real. Who says the letters are a fake? Who says the plate is a fake? It's gone, so we'll never know. You call the hotels in New York and Chicago. The Prince and the Duke, dead register there.
9: No, but we know...
5: What do we know? Lester, we only know that my wife bought a plate at a flea market. From then on, she received a number of letters. One of them was threatening. And as a result, Joe B. was killed. The plate is gone and the whole thing is all over. Now, can we let it rest at that?
9: I suppose we'll have to let it rest at that.
0: And there the matter rested. And who knows the truth? Was it a genuine antique plate? Did the royal houses and the revolutionaries try to recover it? Did Will write the last letters himself? If he did, he'd be a fool to tell. And basically... why should we even press him? Well, we'll have something interesting to tell you in just a few moments. Do you have... The Boy Who Cried Wolf is a favorite fable for children, but it has its most serious applications. After all, adults who cry wolf, by virtue of their very age, have been crying it longer than children. So, here you had Joe B., Joseph B. Jefferson, a practical joker all his life. Had he reformed in the end, or was this his last and greatest stunt? Our cast included Hans Conried, Ian Martin, Rainer Rayburn, and Joe Silver. The entire production was under the direction of Hyman Brown. 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This is E.G. Marshall inviting you to return to our Mystery Theater for another adventure in the macabre. Until next time, pleasant dreams.
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0: in. Welcome. I'm E.G. Marshall, bellwether of a fantastic flock that forms on these airwaves at this time and place. The presentiment of danger, the intimation of disaster, the uneasy, inexplicable feeling that something we cannot define is leading us into a catastrophe we cannot explain for a reason we cannot understand. A fragment of a dream that vanishes upon awakening. A wisp of an idea that eludes our comprehension and escapes our memory. Is this the way fate seems to warn us of our mortal peril? If so, it is like the warning of the rattlesnake. Too little and too late.
1: You will soon commit murder, Lord Arthur.
2: But this is monstrous. I have absolutely no intention. Look, I'm not a murderer.
1: Oh, no one is until he kills for the first time.
2: I tell you, I cannot commit murder.
1: And I tell you, you can, and you will.
2: I refuse to believe it.
1: You're all alike. You all want to pry into your future, which you have no business doing. And when you see what fate has in store for you, you refuse to believe it.
2: But murder?
1: Yes, murder. What's so special about murder? People do it every day.
0: Our mystery drama, The Saxon Curse, is based on the Oscar Wilde classic and was especially written for the Mystery Theater by Sam Dan and stars Paul Hecht. I'll be back shortly with Act One. Today, things are tough all over. Even the very rich complain. They protest their wealth is being eaten away by ruinous taxes. They lament that their once sacrosanct watering places have been invaded by common folk. And most of all, they bemoan the fact that it's virtually impossible to find a decent servant. They may have a point. Quite possibly, they may have been born at the wrong time. They should have lived, say, in England around 1905, when rank had its privileges, wealth had its license, and the common people knew their place. Our hero is the youthful Lord Arthur Savile, a golden boy who lives in a golden time.
3: Well, well, you naughty fellow, why haven't you been to see me all this time?
2: Dear Aunt Clem, I never have a moment to myself.
3: That's because you spend all your time with Sybil Merton. I cannot understand why people make such a fuss over getting married.
2: I assure you, I have not seen Sybil for 24 hours. As far as I can make out, she belongs entirely to her milliners. How are you feeling?
3: Dear boy, as you well know, doctors are of no use at all. They can't even cure my headache.
2: Unfortunately, these wretched headaches seem to run in the family. You know the legend. There's an old Saxon curse leveled against one of our ancient Norman ancestors.
3: Poppycock. You must come into the drawing room. I have a most interesting company.
2: Oh, I didn't know you were engaged. Well, you needn't try to fit me in.
3: I have Sir Matthew and Lady Reed.
2: Sir Matthew Reed? He's the president of the Royal College of Physicians.
3: Elected by mistake, I was told.
2: But surely so distinguished a physician could come up with a cure for your headache.
3: The more distinguished the physician, the more elevated the fee. And, of course, you must meet Professor Septimus Podgers.
2: Professor Septimus Rogers?
3: Podgers.
2: Well, now, who is...
3: You haven't heard of Septimus Podgers? But everyone knows Septimus.
2: Except me.
3: Professor Podgers is a celebrated chiromantist.
2: What is a chiromantist?
3: One who reads hands.
2: Oh, a gypsy.
3: Professor Podgers is a man of science.
2: Oh, really?
3: I must introduce you.
2: He tells fortunes, I suppose.
3: And misfortunes, too. Next year, for instance, I am in great danger. It's all written on my little finger. Oh, the palm of my hand. I forget which.
2: But aren't you tempting Providence, Aunt Clem?
3: My dear Arthur, surely Providence can resist temptation by this time. Now come. You must come in and meet my remarkable Mr. Podgers.
2: And so I entered my aunt's drawing room, where I was introduced to her Mr. Podgers. I must say there was nothing esoteric or mysterious or romantic looking about him at all. He was a stout little man with a funny bald head, and you might take him for something between a family doctor and a country solicitor. He was staring at the palm of Sir Matthew, and I was amazed to see how Sir Matthew and Lady Reed gazed at him with rapt attention.
4: And what do you claim to see in my hand, sir?
1: I see a man of adventurous nature. You have taken four long voyages in the past.
4: By George, so I have.
1: You were shipwrecked once.
4: Amazing.
1: You have a passion for collecting curiosities.
2: But everyone knows that. It's been in the paper.
3: Arthur, dear boy, do not interrupt.
1: I see in this line, the health line, a secret. Sir Matthew, you had a serious illness between the ages of 16 and 18.
4: Now, how the devil would you know?
1: Well, it's all written here.
4: Extraordinary. The man is uncanny.
3: And now, Professor Podgers, my nephew, Lord Arthur Saville, is anxious to have his palm read.
2: No, I'm not exactly.
4: Oh, have him do it, Arthur. It's like someone opening a window in your mind.
2: I'm not sure those windows shouldn't remain closed.
4: Perhaps the boy is afraid.
2: Oh, I'm not afraid.
3: Professor, as you can see, young Lord Saville is dying to have his hand read. Don't tell him he's engaged to the most beautiful girl in London, because that news has already been published in the Morning Punch.
1: May I examine your right hand, Lord Arthur?
2: Well, if you insist. He touched my hand, and it was as if a galvanic current ran through my body. Something happened. I don't know what, but I do know this. Suddenly, he no longer seemed to be a somewhat ludicrous, fat little man. I felt I was in the presence of great power, authority. A shudder passed through me, and I was frightened to see that the shudder also passed through him. Beads of perspiration broke out on his bald skull like a poisonous dew, and his fat, sausage-like fingers grew cold and clammy. And I knew fear, real fear, for the first time in my life. My impulse was to run from the room, but I forced myself to stand still. I am waiting, Professor. Well, what do you see in my hand?
1: I see the hand of a charming young man. Within the next few months, Lord Arthur will go on a voyage.
3: Naturally, his honeymoon.
1: And lose a relative.
3: Well, we all lose relatives. Sometimes I think they were created for the purpose. Can you tell us any more?
1: No, Lady Clementine. That's all I can see.
2: I was furious with myself. What was this feeling of terror that had suddenly come over me? Why had I permitted myself to be frightened by some unwholesome charlatan? But was he a charlatan? Is it possible that written on my hand is some fearful secret of sin, some blood-red sign of crime? Is he gifted with a power to read it? Why do I feel now that some tragedy hangs over me? I waited for a chance to take the man aside for a moment.
1: What is it, Lord Arthur?
2: I must insist on your giving me a straightforward answer to my question.
1: What makes you think I saw anything in your hand, Lord Arthur?
2: I know you did.
1: I'm afraid you're mistaken.
2: All right, how much do you want?
1: I saw nothing.
2: How much do you want?
1: How much do I want?
2: This is how you earn your living, isn't it?
3: Professor Podgers, I want...
1: Oh, please, Lord Arthur. Lady Clementine will be quite angry with me if I... keep her.
2: Whatever it is you saw, Professor, I have a right to know.
1: But I didn't.
2: I'll give you £50.
1: No, sir, I
2: a hundred. £100. Now listen, where can we discuss this?
1: You may find me at 30 West Moon Street. My hours are from 10 to 4.
2: What was wrong with me? Wasn't it obvious who he was? A preposterous trickster, a ridiculous quack. Yes, it was obvious. But it didn't matter, because he was an instrument designed to pierce through the fog of the unknown and reveal my destiny. What had he seen in my hand? I need not tell you there was no sleep for me that night. Promptly at 10, I presented myself at 30 West Moon Street, a thoroughly unimpressive house in a completely nondescript neighborhood. The professor himself looked even shabbier in the daylight. He took my hand in both of his, and once again that same electric shock charged through my body and through his body, too. His eyes closed. His teeth seemed to chatter. Suddenly he dropped my hand.
1: Murder.
2: What?
1: Murder. I see murder.
2: What do you mean, murder? Am I going to be murdered?
1: No. You will be the murderer.
2: Now, see here, Professor.
1: You ask
2: this,
1: me...
2: This
1: is what?
2: This is monstrous. Murder? I'm not a murderer.
1: Oh, no one is until he kills.
2: Now, how can you sit there and tell me such...
1: Such what? It's the truth.
2: I'm not the kind of person who...
1: Why didn't you leave it alone? I tried to discourage you.
2: I tell you, I cannot commit murder.
1: And I tell you that you can, and you will.
2: Who am I going to kill?
1: I don't know. Your murder line stopped short.
2: Well, will I kill more than once?
1: No. There is only one murder in your hand.
2: And will I be caught?
1: No.
2: How can you be sure?
1: Because I see no line of retribution in your hand.
2: Then I'm to get away with it.
1: Yes. Because you will obviously have chosen your victim carefully and planned your murder skillfully, and executed your killing flawlessly.
2: Carefully, skillfully, flawlessly. How? What do I know about murder?
1: Oh, you will learn. After all, Lord Arthur, necessity has always been the mother of invention.
0: Than which truer words were never spoken. Of course, to our hero, Lord Arthur Savile, murder was something that usually took place only in the sensational newspapers. It was neither the pastime nor the preoccupation of a gentleman. But now, suddenly, he himself is notified that he is not only about to commit murder, but he is to do it successfully. I'll be back shortly with Act Two. Murder will out, said Chaucer. Murder cannot be hid, said Cervantes. And murder, though it have no tongue, will speak with most miraculous organ, said Shakespeare. That is certainly a weighty consensus of extremely well-informed opinion. And yet, here we have young Lord Arthur Savile being cast by destiny in the role of a murderer, who will not only murder, but remain undetected.
2: But why, Professor Podgers, why am I about to commit murder?
1: That I cannot say.
2: I have no enemies. No one hates me. Why? There must be a reason.
1: I'm sorry, Sir Arthur. I can enlighten you no further.
2: Now wait. You saw three things in my hand. Two of them you told me last night. First, that I would go on a voyage. Do you still see that?
1: Yes.
2: Second, that I shall lose a relative. Is that still to occur?
1: Yes.
2: And that I shall commit murder. Well, does that complete the list?
1: It does, Sir Arthur.
2: Yes. And how many relatives am I to lose?
1: Just one.
2: Just one?
1: Quite so, sir.
2: But I only have two relatives.
1: Two?
2: In all the world. There is just my twin sister, Pamela, and my aunt, Lady Clementine Beecham. Are you saying that one of them will die within the next few months?
1: I am saying that is what is written.
2: Well, which one?
1: I'm sorry, it doesn't say.
2: But one will die.
1: Yes, Lord Arthur.
2: I looked at my hand, and suddenly it was no longer the familiar five-fingered palm made of firm pink flesh and finely etched delicate lines. It was white, dead white, corpse white, like the white paper on which the death sentence is written. And here the death sentence was written in blood-red letters. Lady Clementine feature. And I even knew why. She would die because it would be necessary to make sure that my sister, my dearest twin, Pamela, would live. And at that moment, I felt almost at peace, almost as if I were serving the ends of a just fate. For why should Pamela, lovely Pamela, newly married and about to know the joys of motherhood, die? Why shouldn't I make sure of her love? Aunt Clem, surely a woman of 80 could have no complaints. I was able to smile. I was even able to assume a pose with Professor Podgers. Professor, I believe I owe you £100. May I write you a check?
1: If it's convenient, Lord Arthur.
2: Oh, here we are. Paid to the order of Septimus Podgers and so forth. £100 is cheap enough for such capital amusement.
1: Amusement?
2: Yes, and quite ingenious. I enjoyed every moment of it.
1: But I assure you, Lord Arthur, what I saw in your hand is the absolute truth.
2: Yes, I dare say. Remarkably good show. I trust you're available for future entertainments, parties and so forth?
1: I am always at your lordship's service.
2: And so I was committed to the killing of my Aunt Clem. But how to go about it? Direct physical violence was out of the question. I simply could not see myself assaulting my aunt. I would feel like a fool. That left one way. Poison. But what did I know about poisons? Nothing. Ah, but Sir Matthew Reed, the famous physician, was a family friend, a member of my club. He lunched there daily, as I did. It would be a simple matter to join him.
4: I say, Arthur, that cop seems a bit underdone. Well, it's what comes of having a French chef.
2: Yes, joining him for lunch was no problem. But how could I get him to talk about poisons? It was hardly a luncheon topic. But imagine my amazement when suddenly, after his second glass of port...
4: Speaking of poisons, Arthur...
2: I wasn't aware that we were speaking of poisons, Sir Matthew.
4: Well, I was thinking of poisons. So it's the same thing.
2: Yes, sir.
4: Remarkable case in the newspapers. I read about it?
2: No, sir.
4: Fella did away with his wife.
2: Yes, sir.
4: Botched it.
2: Is that so?
4: Chap was married 50 years, fell in love with a younger woman, had to get rid of the old one. Bounder deserves to be hanged.
2: For murdering his wife, sir?
4: No, for using arsenic.
2: Ah.
4: Messy, painful affair. Now, after 50 years of loyal service, the poor old lady deserves something like, well, laconitine.
2: Aconitine, sir?
4: Oh, yes. It's the creme de la creme of poisons. Swift. Takes almost immediate effect. Perfectly painless. It mixes well with food and drink. Quite palatable.
2: Is that so?
4: Arthur, you must promise me something. If after 50 years of wedded bliss with the divine Sibyl, you should decide to, well, do her in, you shall by all means use aconitine.
2: I promise. Sir Matthew, suppose after 50 years I should wish to make a fool of myself. How could I come upon this aconitine?
4: Why, I expect there shall always be a Humbies and Pestle. They shall still be chemists by appointment to whomever the future monarch will be.
2: Humbies and Pestle. Of course. Yes, it was going along beautifully. It was as if I were following a track leading me to my sure destination. That afternoon, I strolled up St. James Street to Humby and Pestle's. Mr. Pestle, who always attended personally on the aristocracy, was a good deal surprised at the mention of the word aconitine, and in his usual deferential manner started to mumble something about...
5: I assume, of course, Sir Arthur, that you have a prescription.
2: I beg your pardon, Mr. Pestle.
5: The law requires...
2: Oh, I hope you are not assuming that I intend something illegal.
5: No.
2: You see, it's for an absolutely humanitarian purpose. I have this huge Norwegian Mastiff. You're familiar with the breed, of course.
5: I believe so.
2: Yes, I am obliged to get rid of it since it insists on biting my Swedish chauffeur. The Norwegian Mastiff and the Swedish chauffeur seem to be sworn foes. There is no possibility of a peaceful solution. It's tragic.
5: Yes, sir.
2: Since Norwegian Mastiffs are plentiful, whereas Swedish chauffeurs are rare indeed.
5: I think I understand, Lord Arthur.
2: Thank you, Mr. Percival.
5: Powder form is best, and a pinch in the dog's lunch or beverage.
2: Ah, you are a man of great heart and understanding.
5: Always at your service, my lord. And may I compliment you on your remarkable knowledge of toxicology.
6: Was it only last night that I had met Septimus Podgers for the first time? Was it only this morning that he revealed the awful secret of my hand? Was it only this noon that I had lunch with Sir Matthew and discovered the aconitine? And has it been only 10 minutes since I walked out of Humby and Pessel's with the poison in my pocket? Yes. What did Podgers say? I would execute this murder carefully, skillfully, flawlessly. Now, let me see. How shall I administer the aconitine to dear Aunt Clem? This could be a sticky business, and the entire project could thunder. But it was remarkable how clearly I was thinking, how I was suddenly seized by the most happy inspiration.
7: Why haven't you been to see me all this time?
2: Dear Aunt Clem, I was here last night.
7: A likely story. You take advantage of my failing memory.
2: How are your headaches, dear Aunt Clem?
7: I would rather not discuss the wretched things.
2: I have brought you a cure for your headache.
7: There is no cure, dear boy. It's an ancient Saxon curse.
2: No, but you must try this cure, dear Aunt Clem. It's proof against Saxon curses.
7: Why do you say that?
2: Because it was invented by an American. I assure you, it's a perfect cure. You must promise to try it. It comes in this little box.
7: The box is charming, Arthur. It's made of silver.
2: Open the box. Carefully. It contains a powder. Take a pinch in a little bit of wine.
7: Well, try it right now.
2: Oh, good heavens. No. You must do nothing of the kind. You see, this is a homeopathic medicine. If you take it without having a headache, it may do you no end of harm. Wait till you have one and then try it. You will be astonished at the result.
7: Oh, I should like to take it now. The fact is, though I despise doctors, I adore medicines. However, I shall wait for my next headache.
2: Oh, when shall that be?
7: Well, I hope not for a week. I never know.
2: But you're sure to have one soon.
7: Oh, how sympathetic you are today, Arthur. Really, Sybil has done you a great deal of good. But now you must run away. I am dining with some frightfully dull people. If I don't get my sleep now, I shall never be able to keep awake during dinner.
2: Well, goodbye, dear aunt.
7: Goodbye, dear boy, and thank you so much for the American medicine. Give my love to Sybil.
6: Sybil. I must talk to Sybil. Since I should like to be as far away as possible when it happens. Of course, that's the voyage Podger saw in my hand. I must take my leave of Sybil. But it's a month before the wedding. What excuse can I make?
2: My dearest, I have a confession to make.
8: A confession? Oh, no, is it something serious? Oh, yes, it must be serious, else why would it be a confession?
2: I am willing to release you from your vow.
8: Oh, this is...
2: I have not told you everything.
8: You haven't told me everything? What have you withheld?
2: My dearest, I am a victim.
8: A victim? A victim of fate? Of circumstance?
2: Neither. I am a victim of severe headaches.
8: Headaches? Oh, you poor boy.
2: It runs in the family. My Aunt Clementine...
8: Oh, I know. She told me. There's an ancient Saxon curse.
2: And so you see, since you were unaware...
8: No, I love you despite your headaches. I accept you for what you are.
2: Yes, but But I must take my leave of you, my darling.
8: Your leave? You're going? You're leaving? You will desert me?
2: I'm going to Vienna.
8: Vienna? But nobody ever goes to Vienna.
2: There is, in Vienna, a celebrated doctor.
8: A headache doctor?
2: Well, a head doctor.
8: Marvelous. And you're going to see him?
2: No, surely he can cure my headache.
8: Oh, my darling. Go. Go to him. Fly to him.
2: You would not mind being neglected for 10 days, fortnight, perhaps a month.
8: My dearest, I have so many things to do to prepare for the wedding. I shan't even know you are gone.
6: There you are. See how quickly and efficiently the thing has been arranged. Step by careful step, my murder has been skillfully planned. And now, can there be any doubt that it shall be flawlessly executed?
0: And he's only an amateur. And this is only his very first attempt. So it only goes to prove that each of us has a hidden facet, an unknown talent, an ability that's kept secret even from ourselves. Does this mean that murderers are born, not made? Or does it prove that murderers are made, not born? Whatever it means, someone is going to be killed just as soon as I return with Act 3. The order of the act has been schemed and plotted, and nothing can avert the final curtain's fall, or so said a Russian poet. And certainly it must be said that not only has Sir Arthur's scheming been careful, skillful, and flawless, we can even add a bonus word and say meticulous. And so the deadly aconitine waits with fateful readiness the very next headache of the Lady Clementine Beecham.
2: While I, of course, have made myself perfectly comfortable and happy in Vienna, a delightful, if somewhat socially backward city. And since I had announced to my beloved Sybil that I was here to consult a celebrated doctor, I decided, for the sake of the record, to do so.
1: Headaches?
2: Yes, Doctor. Fierce, relentless headaches, once or twice a month.
1: Tell me about your dreams.
2: Dreams? I never dream.
1: You never dream? Impossible.
2: Yeah, but it's true. I never had a dream in my life.
1: We have found it.
2: Found what, Doctor?
1: The cause of your headaches. You have the headaches because you do not dream. So, all the bad thoughts are still imprisoned inside the skull. You see?
2: I'm not sure. By George, there might have been something to what the fellow said. Lately, I noticed I had been starting to get headaches. Maybe the Saxon curse had come down to me. But this lack of dreaming... Well, all this was of minor concern. The crucial thing was, I had made sure of my story. I had said I came here to consult a doctor. I had consulted a doctor. I could now see where the execution of the perfect crime required superb intelligence, which is perhaps why it is beyond the capabilities of the lower classes. However, my visit was to end abruptly. That evening, there was a telegram from Sybil.
9: Aunt Clementine died suddenly.
2: So, she had taken the poison. She was dead. And now, I must return at once, like the proper grieving nephew. I didn't pause to pack. I caught the night express to Paris and from thence the train to Havre. The following morning, I was back in London.
8: Oh, darling, you're home.
2: Tell me everything. Where is poor Aunt Clem?
8: In the hospital.
2: The hospital? I thought you said she was dead.
8: She is quite dead. You see, she complained of a severe headache, and so she drank a glass of wine, and in just a few moments, she?
6: Yes.
8: Well, she seemed to be dead, but I couldn't be sure, and so I summoned James and Harris and Charles, and they carried her downstairs to her motor car, and we all rushed to the hospital.
6: Ah, at the hospital, they couldn't help her.
8: Oh, no, she was quite dead by the time we arrived. Even Sir Matthew Reed himself was unable to bring...
6: Sir Matthew Reed. He was there?
8: Of course. He's her personal physician.
6: Well, what did he say, Sir Matthew?
8: Oh, I remember quite distinctly what he said. If I didn't know young Arthur better, I'd suspect foul play.
6: He said that?
8: He smiled when he said that. Oh, dear Arthur, no one could possibly suspect you of doing the old girl in. Why, you were miles away at the time.
6: Yes, in Vienna. Did he say anything else, Sir Matthew?
8: No, Arthur. Well, but why are you so pale?
6: What? Oh, the diet. Viennese diet. It must... Did he perform an autopsy?
8: Arthur! What a perfectly gruesome thing to say. Oh, I should hope not.
6: You don't know that.
8: Oh, my darling Arthur, you are upset. You're not yourself. I can see... Oh, I know how much poor Aunt Clem meant to you. She was dear to me also, always giving me little gifts.
6: Yes, darling, I should like to rest.
8: Of course, my dearest, rest. You must be brave. One does not lose an Aunt Clem every day.
6: Why was I frightened? I had been assured that all would go well. There would be no retribution, that the killing would be carefully, skillfully, flawlessly executed. It was, wasn't it? Why was I so apprehensive? Podgers had assured me. Podgers. I must see him again. I must hear it from his lips again. He must read my future again. He must tell me that I shall not be caught. I rushed to West Moon Street.
4: Here now. What you pounding on the door for?
6: I'm looking for Professor Podgers, Septimus Podgers. Is he in?
4: Oh, yeah. He's in.
6: Well, then why doesn't he answer?
4: Well, sir, you asked, is he in? And he's in all right, but he ain't in there. He's in jail.
6: In jail?
4: Oh, yeah. They come and carted him off about a week ago.
6: Jail?
4: Yeah. He had a bit of a confidence game. He'd get people to do all sorts of things and swindle them out of their money. How much did he take you for? Well, kiss it goodbye. You'll never see it again.
6: I knew it. I knew he was just a common charlatan and thief. But he had the gift. The gift of what? Prophecy. But how did I know? Perhaps it was all designed to get me to murder my aunt so he could blackmail me for the rest of my life. What could I do now? I couldn't very well visit him in prison. Oh, yes, I poisoned Aunt Clem, thinking that the death of a very old lady would cause no suspicion. But I had reckoned without Sir Matthew Reed, Sir Matthew the expert, the authority on poisons. Well, if he doesn't suspect, then I will be safe. But suppose he does suspect.
9: Sir Matthew said, if I didn't know young Arthur better, I'd suspect foul play. But he smiled when he said it.
6: Smiled? He must have meant it as a joke. Oh, does he or does he not suspect? Why didn't it occur to me that I would inherit Aunt Clem's entire estate? Oh, that could set tongues wagging. Did Sir Arthur perform an autopsy or didn't he? Does he intend to or doesn't he? How can I find out? I must find out. I'll corner him at the club.
4: You'd think a French chef would know what to do with veal.
6: I think it's the Italian chefs who specialize in veal, Sir Matthew. The French more or less concentrate on beef.
4: Comes of relying on foreigners. Damn shame about your Aunt Clem.
6: Yes. What do you suppose was the cause of her death?
4: I don't know. I can't be sure.
6: Do you contemplate...

0: That was a good idea of yours.
1: Idea? What idea?
0: That I perform an autopsy?
1: I didn't. Sir Matthew, do you intend to perform an autopsy?
0: I don't know. It depends upon my schedule. If I've no surgery in the morning, I might just, and then again, my boy, I never make plans.
1: Did he know? Was he playing with me? Does a person who has been poisoned by a Connatine show definite signs? Was this a game? If it was, then I have lost, for Mr. Petherell will certainly remember selling me... Or will he? After all, they are the busiest chemists in London. Mr. Petherell always struck me as an absent-minded type. Well, only one way to find out.
2: Oh, Lord Arthur.
1: Ah, good day, Mr. Petherell. I was wondering if you might suggest a remedy for the gout.
2: The gout? Aren't you rather young to be troubled by the gout, Lord Arthur?
1: Well, yes, but it runs in the family, so when it attacks me in my turn, I intend to be ready for it.
2: we have here a stool, and one elevates one's foot.
1: Ah, excellent. Yes, thank you. I'll take it.
2: I'll have it sent, Lord Arthur.
1: Ah, thank you so much. It's so good seeing you again. It's been a long, long time.
2: So it has. Oh, no. Weren't you in here a fortnight past?
1: Was I?
2: Well, it seems to me you bought some, aconitine. Yes. For your Swedish chauffeur. Oh, no. For your Norwegian mastiff. It must have been a fortnight. Well, I could look it up. It must be very careful, you know, to record the dates of all poison purchases. It's the law.
1: A most commendable statute. Well, good day, Mr. Petherell. I was lost. Lost. Only a miracle could save me. But the age of miracles is past, gone, vanished. I shall be charged with the murder of my aunt. I shall be tried, found guilty, and hanged. And my head, oh, my head. My poor head is splitting. Your Honor, I do not ask for mercy. I ask only for understanding. I killed my aunt to save my sister, my dearest twin sister, present living in Canada, in order that she should continue to perpetuate.
3: Arthur, darling, wake up.
1: I only acted according to the command of fate.
3: Sybil, what?
1: How did you get in here?
3: Hastings called me, said you were in a frightful shape. Nightmares and whatnot.
1: Oh, my head is splitting.
3: Poor boy, the Saxon curse. The Austrian doctor was of little help.
1: Nothing can help.
3: Oh, you must never say that. Here, drink some coffee. A hot cup of black coffee.
1: No, I don't like coffee. Oh, it's black.
3: I know, I put in plenty of sugar.
1: It won't make me feel better.
3: It will, I promise you. Here, drink it.
1: All right.
3: Now, isn't that delicious?
1: Oh. Sybil, I must make a confession.
3: Oh, no, you're exciting yourself.
1: I poisoned my aunt Clem.
3: Oh, you did nothing of the sort.
1: I did. I gave her poison.
3: Poor boy, you feel so badly about her death. You've been having nightmares.
1: I tell you, I poisoned her.
3: You did no such thing, and Sir Matthew can prove it.
1: Sir Matthew?
3: Of course. He performed an autopsy on poor Aunt Clem this morning.
1: What?
3: Death was due entirely to natural causes.
1: That's wonderful. I feel lightheaded. Completely.
3: Oh, then it worked. The medicine worked.
1: What medicine?
3: Aunt Clementine's medicine. In this little silver box.
1: That box? That silver box?
3: It's the box you gave her.
1: Did you?
3: Which has the remedy, the American headache remedy.
1: Sybil, no.
3: Oh, how peaceful. Oh. How calm you look. It works. The remedy works.
1: Sybil, you didn't.
3: The day you left for Vienna, I told your aunt it was because of your headaches.

0: And she said, "Well, my dear, take this American remedy he gave me for my headache." And I said, "Dear Aunt Clem, don't you need it?" And she said, "Oh, I'm much too old to experiment with Americans. Just put a pinch of this powder in wine or coffee or tea."
1: Oh, Sybil.
0: And so I did. And now you feel better, don't you? Oh, you must tell me the name of this remedy. I shall suggest it to all my friends. Arthur? Oh, I see. It even puts one to sleep. Oh, this is wonderful. You rest now, Arthur, darling. And I'll wait for you to wake up.
2: As you might assume, she had a very long wait. Well, whatever you want to say about Professor Podger's prediction, his three basic forecasts did come true. Lord Arthur lost a relative. He did go on a voyage, and there was a murder. Not that Sybil was ever tried for it. I'll be back shortly. Consider the word written. For centuries, we have heard it used in all sorts of mystical context. It is written in the stars. It is written in the wind. It is written in our fate. It is written in our palm. It is easily dismissed as the meanderings of the imagination, but certainly something must be written somewhere. There must be some sort of written plan. Else how do you account for the fact that we human beings make the same mistakes over and over and over again? Our cast included Paul Hecht, Catherine Byers, Cork Benson, and Guy Sorrell. The entire production was under the direction of Hyman Brown. And now, a preview of our next tale.
3: You see it, Joe?
4: See what?
3: That face. That face. That face. Which is not mine.
4: Oh, no, no.
3: The face I see always instead of my own.
4: My dear man, no. I see you. Only you. It was your face I described as I saw it, none other.
3: Look again. Look in the glass again. Tell me what you see. Whose face is there?
4: Why, yours, of course. Now tell me, whose face do you see?
3: His. Only his. Always his. Always his. His. Always his!
2: This is E.G. Marshall inviting you to return to our Mystery Theater for another adventure in the macabre. Until next time, pleasant dreams.
5: 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This is Will, saying thanks for listening. Till then, have a great one.
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0: Good evening, this is your hostess, Nikki. 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

0: Come in. Welcome. I'm E.G. Marshall, foreman of this crew of mysterious miscreants who mingle here at this hour. It was King Alfonso X of Spain who modestly remarked, "Had I been present at the creation, I would have given some useful hints for the better ordering of the universe." I'm sure that many of us feel, with all due respect and in all modesty, that we too might have made some helpful suggestions of our own. But since none of us was consulted in the arrangement of the world, we must accept it as it is. Or must we?
1: Shall I help you upstairs with your luggage? You do have luggage.
2: My luggage? It's outside. Somewhere.
1: In the street?
2: Somewhere in the United States. I lost it. Well, the fact is, the bus lost it.
1: Well, how could a bus lose luggage?
2: I don't know. It was placed on the bus when I got on. It was missing when I got off.
1: Well, perhaps it was removed by mistake at another stop.
2: The bus made no other stops.
1: Another passenger might have taken it by mistake.
2: I was the only passenger. No. The bus lost my luggage. We simply have to accept that.
0: Mystery drama, The Cornstarch Killer, was written especially for the Mystery Theater by Sam Dan and stars Robert Dryden. 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I'll be back shortly with Act One.

0: The boarding house has become a most familiar literary locale, and it is always, almost always, presided over by a landlady. Seldom, if ever, do we encounter a landlord, except perhaps as an inferior appendage to a dominating spouse. Since the ladies have, in our time, invaded hitherto basically masculine domains, turnabout is only fair play. Today, we are concerned with a gentleman who happens to be a landlord of a boarding house. Turn with us now to the first page in the Journal of Dennis Truffle.
1: Have you ever waited for death? What a rather ridiculous question. We all wait for death, don't we? But in the prime of life, I suppose we wait for death as an eventuality, not as an impending occurrence. But here I am, starting my story at the end instead of at the beginning. The beginning. It was a rather damp, foggy November night. A moment, if you please. Well, good evening.
2: I rang your bell.
1: I heard.
2: It's the most unusual bell for this day and age.
1: This is the most unusual day and age.
2: I agree. To begin afresh, I rang your bell because a sign, a rather neatly lettered sign, said rooms.
1: Do you like the sign, then?
2: I wonder if I might speak with the landlady.
1: Oh, I'm sorry, we don't have one. Will the landlord do?
2: I'm flexible.
1: Oh, won't you come in? Mr. Dennis Truffle, at your command.
2: I am Miss Menhaden. Maud Menhaden.
1: Menhaden?
2: It's the Indian name for a fish.
1: Oh.
2: Narragansett Indian. The name was given to a convict ancestor of mine.
1: A convict ancestor?
2: Yes, a murderer. You see, many of our early settlers here were transported felons. Evidently, my ancestor must have looked like a fish. Hence the name. Now, is that settled?
1: Well, I was not aware that it was ever an issue.
2: Concerning the room.
1: I have an excellent room at the head of the stairs.
2: I'll take it.
1: Well, surely you wish to see it.
2: No.
1: Oh, the rent is $35 a week.
2: How much?
1: $25.
2: No, $35 sounds right.
1: Oh, well, then shall I help you up with your luggage?
2: What's that?
1: There's a police car, I should imagine.
2: It seems to be coming this way.
1: Yes, I would assume so.
2: Why?
1: Unfortunately, the neighborhood has changed.
2: Stopped here.
1: Why? Excuse me.
3: Hi, Dennis.
1: Oh, Officer Paderewski. Is something wrong?
3: Yeah, we had a little contretemps up the street.
1: That's contretemps. A guy was murdered. Do they have any ideas?
3: Oh, I thought I'd drop in here and check out some of your creeps, Dennis.
1: Now, see here, Officer Paderewski, that's no way to refer to
3: you. You do have some real ripe avocados in this joint, Dennis.
1: Now, I will not have my tenants insulted.
3: Okay, Dennis, okay. Now, who's around?
1: Well, unfortunately, we have more vacancies than we... presently, the second floor rear, I have Professor Boniface.
3: Where is he right now?
1: Out. Where? Communing with nature, I suppose. And the second floor front, I have just acquired as a tenant Miss Maud Menhaden here. Miss Menhaden, this is Officer Paderewski.
2: Please do not look at me in that way, Officer.
3: In what way?
2: With lust.
3: Oh, I wasn't looking with the... what I am doing is looking at you closely.
2: For what reason?
3: Because that's what a police officer has to do.
2: Why?
3: Because there's been a murder.
2: Are you saying that you suspect me of committing the murder?
3: Oh, no.
2: Could I have the key to my room, Mr. Truffle?
4: Yes, of course.
3: To answer your unspoken question, Miss Menhaden, am I related to the famous pianist?
4: I am sure of it.
1: Here's your key, Miss Menhaden.
3: Now, I say this because I have a little boy who plays the piano.
2: Thank you, Mr. Truffle. Good night.
3: Good night. Oh, of course, he only plays by ear.
4: Yeah. That one is built.
3: Built, constructed, put together.
4: Ooh, there's a lot of woman there.
1: She does seem to be of generous proportions.
4: Hey, what's she doing in a joint like this?
1: Well, I assume she requires refined surroundings.
4: Sure. Well, Dennis, keep me posted, huh? Yeah, I gotta hustle around, see if I can't catch that killer.
1: Who was the victim?
4: Oh, guy was the manager at the bus depot. You're just up the block.
1: He was on his way home from work. And it happened a half hour ago, you say?
4: Uh-huh.
1: Half hour ago, I was in my sitting room with Chapman's Homer.
4: Oh, come on, Dennis. You don't need an alibi.
1: And the fellow human being was being stabbed to death.
4: Hey, hold on, Dennis.
1: Huh?
4: All I told you was a guy was murdered. How did you know he was stabbed?
1: If it happened just up the block and the killer had used a gun, then I would have heard the shot, I dare say.
4: Yeah. Good thinking, Dennis. See you around.
1: How did I know the victim had been stabbed? My quick, glib explanation to Officer Pandereski may have sounded convincing, but the fact is, it wasn't true. It's just that the moment I heard of the killing, instinctively, I knew it had to be a stabbing. Why? Tonight, for the first time, I'm aware of a kind of lightness, a kind of incisive understanding, a sharpness in my brain. I can't analyze it. It seemed to enter my mind when Miss Menhaden entered the house. Oh, Miss Menhaden, that reminds me. She had gone upstairs without her luggage. Miss Menhaden, a rather large woman, but so exquisitely... Well, that was neither here nor there.
5: I'm sorry to disturb you, Miss Menhaden.
2: Yes?
5: Do you require assistance with your luggage?
2: My luggage?
5: You do have luggage.
2: Oh, my luggage.
5: I didn't see you bring it in. Is it outside?
2: Yes.
5: What, you mean you left it in front of the house?
2: No, I mean it's outside. Somewhere.
5: Somewhere?
2: I lost it.
5: Oh.
2: Well, the fact is, I didn't lose it, actually. The bus lost it.
5: But how could a bus lose luggage?
2: I don't know. It was placed on the bus when I got on. It was missing when I got off.
5: But surely the people at the bus company
2: would...
5: I don't like
2: the people at the bus company.
5: But there is some official at the bus depot
2: who could... Yes, there was.
5: Well, what did he do?
2: He looked at me in a manner that I cannot tolerate.
5: Well, what sort of manner is that?
2: A lewd manner.
5: Oh, well, surely...
2: And I shall not return there.
5: But don't you want to find your luggage?
2: That which is lost shall not be found again, and that which is missing shall be gone forever.
5: Yes, but
2: is there anything else?
5: No. Except that this man who was murdered a half hour ago happened to be employed at the bus depot.
2: Indeed.
5: He was the manager.
2: Oh.
5: Was he the one who looked at you in what you considered a lewd manner?
2: I didn't consider it lewd. It was lewd.
5: Well, at any rate, the poor fellow is dead now.
2: He's been punished.
5: Punished?
2: Oh, yes. There's no doubt about it.
5: But what did he do?
2: Possibly you haven't been listening to me, Mr. Truffle. I told you what he did. He was also lascivious and salacious. The sin of lust, Mr. Truffle. It must be stamped out.
5: Well, be that as it may, Miss Menhaden, even if he were sinful, that's hardly the reason he was killed, I would imagine.
2: Really? Why do you suppose he was killed?
5: Well, he was coming home from work. This is a Friday evening. He was carrying his pay envelope, I suppose, and some thief.
2: No, he wasn't robbed. He was struck down for his sins.
5: You say he was not robbed?
2: He was not robbed.
5: Well, how do you know?
2: I know.
5: But how?
2: Retribution, Mr. Truffle. Retribution. The hand of justice cannot be stayed. Whole cities, Sodom and Gomorrah, were expunged from the earth. What difficulty would there be in striking down one Harry Perkins?
5: Harry Perkins?
2: The obscene animal who lusted after me in the bus terminal office.
5: Yeah, but the bus terminal, it's right in the middle of the floor in plain view. What could he have possibly been able to...
2: I could read his thoughts.
5: Well,
2: there's a poem, which I shall send to his widow. Perhaps she will see fit to make it his epitaph. Harry Perkins. Vulgar of manner, overfed, overdressed and underbred. Heartless, godless. Hell's delight, rude by day and lewd by night.
5: Well, I would hardly think she would.
2: And now there is one less of them.
5: Them?
0: It takes all kinds, as they say. And we seem to have a special kind right here in Dennis Truffle's boarding house. Why did Mr. Harry Perkins die? You are probably spinning your own yarn, so why don't we compare designs when we meet again in just a few moments for Act Two?

0: The French, as you know, during the 1930s, constructed a system of fortifications called the Maginot Line. This was considered an impregnable defense against invasion. We mention this because into the boarding house of Mr. Dennis Truffle has come a Miss Maud Menhaden, a lady whose defense of her virtue is also seemingly formidable. We read further from the journal of Dennis Truffle.
1: Before I continue, I must digress briefly for a point of personal information. Since I have never actively courted a member of the fair sex, certain coarse and unkind people have seen fit to question, as it were, my inclinations. I shall not dignify this slander by rebuttal. I was taught by dad and mother to venerate. The verb itself is the Latin root for love, to venerate the feminine sex, and to look at woman as a temple of virtue who contains within herself, no matter. It is merely that I have never met until tonight, until Miss Menhaden entered my house and therefore my life. Oh, what am I saying? Well, Miss Menhaden frightens me. What did she say? That Mr. Harry Perkins was not killed by a thief? Is it true? I must find out.
2: Hey, Dennis, what are you doing out this hour?
1: What am I doing?
2: Well, this ain't exactly the kind of neighborhood to take a constitutional.
1: Well, I thought I
2: would... Besides, I thought, what would that dame...
1: Dame?
2: You're the cagey one, Dennis.
1: I don't know what you're talking about, Officer Paderewski.
2: That luscious dame.
1: That is no way to refer to Miss Menhaden.
2: Why? Is it a lie?
1: Well, tell me, Officer Paderewski, this man who was killed up the street, this Mr. Perkins, the manager at the bus depot.
2: Yeah? Huh?
1: Why was he killed?
2: Why?
1: Well, was it a robbery?
2: Why do you think it was a robbery?
1: Well, it must have been Friday night, payday.
2: Let me tell you why it wasn't a robbery, Dennis. Because his wallet was in his pocket, his ring was on his finger, his watch was on his wrist.
1: Oh, and he was stabbed?
2: Yeah, stabbed in the back.
1: The back?
2: A nice, clean little wound. But it did the job.
1: And the killer left no clue behind at all?
2: Not a thing.
1: Then you're completely in the dark.
2: There's one little item. Nobody can figure out what it means. The dead man had a kind of white smudge just above his chin.
1: What kind of smudge?
2: I told you, a kind of white smudge.
1: Yeah, well, what was the smudge made of?
2: If I told you, you'd be even more confused than I am. Cornstarch.
1: Cornstarch?
2: Figure it out. What was he doing with a cornstarch smudge across his face?
1: Cornstarch.
2: Well, what are we going to do, huh? Stand around here all night saying cornstarch? Look, why didn't you go back to the house where it's nice and warm and cozy, and there's this Miss Menhaden?
1: So, she was right. It wasn't a robbery after all. He was murdered for another reason. What other reason? Who had come up behind him and stabbed poor Mr. Perkins in the back? Is it possible he had been punished? Why had she been so sure? And the cornstarch, what did the cornstarch mean? It was too much. I went back home and brewed myself a nice hot cup of tea.
3: Mr. Truffle.
1: You startled me.
3: I'm sorry.
1: I was very deep in my thoughts.
3: I'm sorry to invade the privacy of your kitchen.
1: Oh, any time, Miss Menhaden. Will you join me in a cup of tea?
3: You are a very unusual person, Mr. Truffle.
1: Well,
3: you're a man of the highest sensibilities and finest personal character.
1: Well,
3: you have a reverence and a respect for womanhood. You are completely free from sin. As I hope to be one day.
1: One day?
3: Yes. I must continue to fight temptation constantly.
1: But surely, Miss Menhaden, love between men and women
3: is filled with traps and pitfalls, snares set by Satan, and furthermore, this lust, this love, this carnal knowing. I must not bore you with a recital of my innermost feelings.
1: Oh, no, please, Miss Menhaden, feel free.
3: Yes, Mr. Trouble, you are a fine human being. One of the very few, perhaps. The only one who deserves to be saved. And I shall do my utmost to save you.
1: Oh, well, I would certainly appreciate anything.
3: I came down here for a purpose. Do you have any cornstarch?
1: Cornstarch?
3: Cornstarch. Ordinary, everyday cornstarch. Of course, I realize cornstarch has become old-fashioned in this so-called improved world we are afflicted with.
1: Well, I have a box right here. Here, take it.
3: I just need a little.
1: Use as much as you like and return the rest.
3: Well, thank you, Mr. Truffle.
1: No, don't return it. I rarely, if ever, use it.
3: Cornstarch has an almost infinite variety of uses. For example, do you know what I use it for?
1: No.
3: Well, you may find this somewhat difficult to believe, but at one time...
4: Dennis, old pal, old chap, old buddy. Let's have a little drink.
1: Professor,
4: come on, Dennis, baby. You got the bottle underneath the sink.
1: Now, Professor, you had too much.
4: Sure, but it's no good if you don't have too much. Ain't that so, baby?
3: I beg your
1: pardon. Miss Menhaden, may I present Professor Wilbur?
3: You may not.
4: Oh, what bit her?
1: Professor Boniface is your fellow boarder.
3: This hulk, this carrion, look at yourself. A corrupted container of lust and sin.
4: Is that bad?
3: You will be struck down in the midst of your obscene
1: Professor, you look tired. It's time you got to bed.
4: That's right, Dennis, old boy. Time for bed. What do you say, sweetie?
3: You have chosen licentiousness. You have chosen to revel in the depravity of the flesh.
4: What is she carrying on about?
5: Now, Professor, you are being rather forward.
4: Ah, so what? A little loving never killed anybody.
3: Take heed. A little loving may very well kill you. Good night, Mr. Trouble.
1: Good night, Miss Menhaden.
4: Good night, honey.
1: Now, really, Professor, she was highly insulted.
4: What do you know about it, Dennis?
1: I know that Miss Menhaden is a highly moral...
4: Miss Menhaden is a woman. And you never insult any woman by praising her.
1: Must you be so indelicate?
4: What can I do, Dennis? It's the law of human nature.
1: From this point on, I must be extremely careful with my facts, lest I inadvertently do someone an injustice. I permitted Professor Boniface to wheedle several drinks of a rather strong spirituous liquor which I keep about the premises, purely for medicinal purposes. The result was he passed out. I then assisted him up to his room, where I deposited him safely onto his bed. On the way back downstairs, I passed by Miss Menhaden's door. I paused for a moment. I was about to knock, to inquire if she was all right, when it seemed to me I heard a rather strange noise. What could it be? And then I remembered where I had heard such a sound before. It was a knife being sharpened on a whetstone, a smooth, marble-like stone. I remember it was the sound made by Dad as he sharpened his razor. The sound one makes when one carefully and patiently puts a fine cutting edge on a delicate steel blade. But, of course, it may have been nothing of the sort. Which brings me to the next evening. Well, Professor, how are you this evening?
4: Whatever happened to Helen of Troy?
1: According to Homer, she went home to Sparta with her husband, King Menelaus, where they...
4: Oh, that ain't the one I'm talking about. I mean the lady upstairs.
1: Well, why do you call her...
4: Because she's the best-looking dame I ever seen. That's the angle that I'm going to use on her.
1: What angle?
4: You know, feed her all them classics. Chicks really go for the cultured guys.
1: Well, I don't think Miss Menhaden goes, as you say, for anybody.
4: Oh, I've seen her in action, Dennis. Oh, that one is mine. All mine.
1: How can you say that?
4: Because it's a fact. No woman can resist Wilberforce, the body, bunny face. I am now in stage two, as far as she's concerned.
1: What is stage two?
4: I play hard to get.
1: You must understand, he believed every word he said, poor professor. He'd been in the boxing ring, you know. He was the junior light heavyweight champion of Stormfield, New Hampshire, and it was said the experience left him intoxicated. No, punch drunk. Well, at any rate, he went out. About a half hour later...
3: Oh, good evening, Mr. Truffle.
1: Oh, well, good evening, Miss Menhaden. May I offer you some supper?
3: No, thank you, Mr. Truffle. The hosts of the Lord must fast before they go into battle.
1: Battle?
3: Battle.
1: Well, that sounds grim.
3: On the contrary, it's glorious.
1: You say you're going into battle. Well, where does this combat... Where is it scheduled to take place?
3: Wherever I find it. Wherever I find some poor, depraved wretch who, blinded by error, is groveling in sin, I'll open his eyes to the true glory and thus save his soul.
1: Oh.
3: And speaking of depraved wretches, where is Professor Boniface this evening?
1: Out.
3: Out? Where?
1: Well, I'm sure it would distress you to know that he will be going from one low place of entertainment and refreshment to another.
3: Yes, it is distressing. Oh, Mr. Truffle, if only all men were like you.
1: Like me?
3: Pure.
1: Well, she went out. That was about 8 p.m., she returned, I would say, at about 11. There was absolutely nothing unusual about her appearance or manner. I remember I said, "Good evening, Miss Menhaden."
3: "Good evening, Mr. Truffle."
1: "I wonder, did you save any souls this evening?"
3: "I may have."
1: And with that rather cryptic remark, she went upstairs to her room. And I heard her lock the door behind her. I then put on a record of a 16th century Danish composer and was almost lulled to sleep by the dissonances when there was a loud clanging of my doorbell. All right. I'm coming.
2: Dennis.
1: Officer Paderewski.
2: Oh, Dennis. Dennis, I got some bad news for you. So get a hold of yourself. Now, I know how fond you was of him, and...
1: It's Professor Boniface, isn't it?
2: Yeah. Old Boniface.
1: And he's been murdered.
2: Yes, Dennis. How did you know?
6: How did he know? We all knew, didn't we? We knew that Professor Boniface was not long for this world. And we could tell by the way Miss Menhaden was carrying on that she was the one who would dispatch him on his journey to eternity. But is this a fair assumption? After all, whatever happened to that good old American dictum, a person is presumed innocent until proven guilty? What actual proof do we have? We may or may not have some when I return with Act 3. A favorite form of thriller is Jack the Ripper murders,
0: The psychotic killer who slaughters women at random because they do not measure up to his standards of purity and virtue. In these days of women's lib, however, we must not be male chauvinists and make all our killers masculine. Is it possible that we are dealing here with a Jacqueline the Ripper? Who knows? With us, anything is possible.
1: Boniface, Wilberforce Boniface, the professor, dead?
7: Yeah.
1: I don't know what to say.
7: Well, I was hoping you might be able to tell me something. You know, after all, he was one of your boarders.
1: Well, he would sleep all day and go out drinking all night.
7: Well, think hard, Dennis. Did he know Harry Perkins? Harry Perkins, the manager at the bus depot who was murdered the other night?
1: Well, I couldn't be sure, but why?
7: Well, we got an idea that the same person murdered them both.
1: The same person? Why?
7: Cornstarch. The professor also had this smudge of cornstarch across his face. And a knife wound in the back.
1: Cornstarch?
7: Yeah, that's what I said. And that's what we're calling the murderer now. The cornstarch killer.
1: But why would the killer leave cornstarch on the victim's face?
7: Well, we got nuts in this world like you never dreamed existed. Do you know anyone who would want to kill the professor?
1: Kill him? No.
7: Anybody in the house who might have been mad at him?
1: In the house? At present, there's just myself and Miss Menhaden.
7: Maybe I'd better talk to Miss Menhaden.
1: Yeah, but she doesn't know anything about Professor Boniface.
7: Can you be sure of that, Dennis?
1: You tell her I'd like to, interrogate her. If you don't mind. Miss Menhaden, there's a police officer downstairs.
8: The relative of the famous musician?
1: He wishes to talk with you in an official capacity. It seems that there has been another murder.
8: Another one?
1: This one, even closer to home, I fear. I actually, at home. Poor Professor Boniface.
8: The lecturer?
1: Whatever. The unfortunate fellow is dead. Officer Paderewski will want to know if you know anything about it.
8: Yes. I know about it.
1: You do?
8: Professor Wilberforce Boniface was an abomination. As such, he was removed from this earth.
1: Removed?
8: Justice was done. Morality was served.
1: Yes, but who did the doing and the serving?
8: I know that he was struck down because his time had come.
1: Well, yes, I can understand that point of view, but the police might press you for specifics.
8: Why?
1: Well, if you say you know who killed poor Professor Boniface, he will automatically ask, who?
8: Who? I should think anyone knows who. The Avenging Angel.
1: The Avenging Angel.
8: Yes, and now there's one less of them.
1: Them? And she wouldn't say another word. I ushered her downstairs to Officer Paderewski. I am ashamed to say that he was merely using the murder as a pretext for having a conversation with her.
7: Do you go out very much, Miss Menhaden?
8: Out?
7: Oh, you know, a little fun.
8: Fun?
7: Laugh.
8: What is it you're trying to say to me, Officer?
7: Well, I was wondering if some night we
8: officer,
7: could...
8: I dislike the way you look at me. And I detest the way you talk to me.
7: I know a place.
8: Oh, I dare say.
7: Oh, I could show you a great time.
8: Have you any questions to ask me in your line of duty as a police officer? Police officer, indeed. Who shall watch the watchman? Good night.
7: Now there is a dish.
1: I'm afraid you angered her. Officer Paderewski, huh? There's something you must know.
7: Well, what is it, Dennis? Well?
1: Well, what? What could I tell him? Could I tell him that Mort Menhaden had spoken in a threatening manner about both Harry Perkins and Professor Boniface? Could I tell him that she had been out somewhere when the professor was killed? And about the cornstarch? Why did she want the cornstarch? Wasn't that something that might be of interest to the police? And yet I couldn't say a word.
9: Hey, Dennis!
1: Oh, Officer Paderewski. Have you found anything new about the murders?
9: The cornstarch killer, it's all over the media.
1: Yes, yes. Has anyone reported seeing anyone who might be a suspect?
9: Not a rumble. Now, how this guy managed to sneak up behind his victim and just slip the knife into the back...
1: You say guy. Why are you so sure?
9: Hey, are you trying to tell me it could be a dame?
1: Well...
9: Dennis, you're not a bad guy, but when it comes to figuring out murder, you've been over your head.
1: But suppose I were to tell you...
9: Hold it. Who there she is?
1: Who?
9: Look, across the street. Miss Menhaden. Look at the walk on her.
1: And at that moment, I saw her. I saw Maud Menhaden for the first time. It was a flash of revelation. I saw her as the most beautiful and desirable woman in the world. How could she be a killer? And even if she is, which is a ridiculous assumption, how can you lose her? I ran home as quickly as I could. I listened. I could hear her upstairs in her room. Oh, my darling Maud. I was about to knock on her door and make my impassioned declaration of love when I heard the sound. Was it my imagination? Was she sharpening a knife? What could I do? I went back to my sitting room to think. I turned on the radio. There was a program of 8th century Albanian folk music. It put me to sleep. I awoke. It must have been hours later. The radio was still on.
10: And now, the news headline on the hour. The notorious cornstarch killer has struck again.
1: No.
10: Another victim. This time, an officer of the law. Patrolman Rutherford Hayes Paderewski, killed while walking his beat, stabbed in the back. And as a signature, a smudge of cornstarch across his cheek. More details as they come in. Now we return to...
1: I waited for Miss Menhaden to come home. And finally I heard the front door open and close, and her footsteps in the hallway. Miss Menhaden.
8: Oh, good evening.
1: Are you all right?
8: Of course. Why do you ask?
1: Well, you know there was another murder.
8: Another murder?
1: Officer Paderewski. The police say it was by the same person.
8: Do they?
1: He was stabbed in the back. And the usual signature, the cornstarch, was smudged on his face.
8: Well, that's one less of them.
1: Then?
8: If you'll excuse me.
1: Miss Menhaden, you remember you borrowed the cornstarch?
8: Yes. Oh, shall I return it?
1: Oh, no. You were about to tell me what you used it for.
8: Face powder.
1: Face powder?
8: Well, of course. At one time, ladies only used cornstarch or rice powder.
1: Well, why would you want to use anything at all? You're beautiful.
8: What are you saying?
1: Desirable.
8: Mr. Truffle, Do not look at me like that. Not you.
1: Your face, your body.
8: I see you... lust in your eyes. Don't look at me.
1: Dearest Maud.
8: Oh, lewd, lascivious fool.
1: She ran upstairs to her room and slammed the door. I knew now how three men had died. She did not sneak up behind them. No, no. She approached them slowly, with her mouth parted in a slow smile, her eyes shining with promise. And she embraced them, which is how the cornstarch powder rubbed off on their faces. And as she kissed them passionately, she deftly inserted the knife into their backs where it quickly found a home in their hearts. I sat in my chair, and I listened. Huh. Did I hear the sound of the knife being sharpened again? And now, the door is opening upstairs, and I hear steps approaching. Yes, I see her. She's coming down to me, and her hair... her beautiful golden hair has fallen across her shoulders, and her face has a smile, a tender smile of invitation. And there's a light that seems to be smoldering in her eyes, and she's wearing a robe. Cannot conceal, nor does she mean it to conceal, the soft, beautiful curves of her body. As she's coming closer.
8: Kiss me, Dennis. Kiss me, Dennis. Darling.
1: Shall I let her place her arms around me, or shall I stop her? Shall I demand to see if she holds a knife in the sleeve of her robe?
8: Kiss me, Dennis. Darling, kiss me.
1: Is this... how she approached the others? Is this what she said to each of them before she killed them?
8: Ah, Dennis, I love you.
1: How do I know she killed anybody?
8: I want you now, Dennis.
1: Now? Yes, now, right now. I cannot destroy the magic of this moment. I must take her in my arms now. I can't help myself. I must take her in my arms.
0: Did he win or lose? What do you think? I regret to say that the cornstarch killer had struck again. Yes, in these emancipated days, we are all equal all the way. Equal pay for equal work is what the ladies quite justly demand. And so it happened with Maud Menhaden, captured finally by a police woman, I might add, and she received equal pay for her work. She was sentenced to a fatal visit to the scaffold. I shall return shortly. Dennis Truffle died in the violence of passion. And yet, he probably died happy in the arms of the woman he loved. It wasn't much of an affair, perhaps, from your perspective or mine, but it was the great love of his life. And if it was of only momentary duration, well, who is to say longevity is always for the best in these matters? After all, you will admit, he didn't have time to grow tired of her. Our cast included Robert Dryden, Marion Seldes, and Earl Hammond. The entire production was under the direction of Hyman Brown. And now, a preview of our next tale.
11: Hello?
0: Al?
11: Oh, I just thought you'd like to know the grand jury handed down indictments against your clients, Dr. Grant and Ms. Stafford. I'm just having warrants issued against them both for first-degree murder and conspiracy to commit. commit murder.
12: Now, you know that's going to be a waste of time, Al.
11: You don't say.
12: I just did. Ballistics showed that Mrs. Grant was killed with a bullet from a gun other than the one on the scene of the crime. That gun has disappeared, Al. Without it, you have no case.
11: You wouldn't want to bet on that, would you?
12: I'm not a betting man.
11: It's just as well. I've got a nice little surprise to spring on you just for once. See you in court.
12: Al?
13: What's he got, J.C.?
12: Search me. I'm more worried about what I may have got.
13: What?
12: Like they say, a bull by the tail.
0: 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Until next time, pleasant dreams.

Come in. Welcome. I'm E.G. Marshall. I've been waiting for you all day with a story of sheer horror. Don't look for dismal mansions or ghostly cries in the night. Our story of horror takes place in New York City. From the glittering atmosphere of Carnegie Hall to the fashionable shops of Fifth Avenue and the exclusive penthouses of Park Avenue. To Hilda Turner, these were so far above her reach, she hardly dared dream about them. But then, all of us have our dreams. They cost us nothing, and they do make a pleasant change of pace when reality becomes a treadmill. Hilda Turner dreamed, and something happened. Our mystery drama, What a Change in Hilda, was written especially for the Mystery Theater by Bob Juren and stars Lois Nettleton. It is sponsored in part by Jovan Collections for women and for men and Buick Motor Division. I'll return shortly with Act One. Everyone wants more out of life. Did you ever meet someone totally satisfied? The more we have, the more we want, it seems. But then there are those who've resigned themselves to mediocrity. They know they'll go no further and settle down to what Henry David Thoreau called lives of quiet desperation. Hilda Turner is just such a woman. At 30, she is plain, unglamorous, and married to a man who loves her and whom she loves, but there's little money from his taxicab job. And her salary at Hobbs Department Store just about, but not quite, makes up the difference.

0: Grace, yeah, sort of.
1: Short, blonde hair. She used to come up to the place lots of times. I haven't seen her for, I don't know, a year or so. Not since I left to work for Hobbs.
0: Yeah, I remember. So what?
1: It says here she's making her singing debut at Carnegie Hall this Sunday evening.
0: I didn't know she sang.
1: She didn't. That's why I don't believe it. Well, she used to talk about wanting to sing, but she didn't have the voice. She was terrible. Even she admitted it.
0: Well, then it's not the same Grace Hutchins.
1: Her picture's right here. Look. Now, that's the same Grace Hutchins I worked with.
0: Uh-huh.
1: I haven't seen her in a year.
0: So she found a good teacher.
1: Brad, it takes years to sing good enough to sing at Carnegie Hall. You don't do it in 1 year.
0: Yeah, she's doing it.
1: It's just unbelievable. Brad, we've got to go.
0: What?
1: We've got to go to that recital.
0: Me at Carnegie Hall?
1: I wouldn't miss this for the world. I've got to go and see and hear this for myself.
0: Well, go with Audrey.
1: Oh, no. Please, Brad. I want to go with you.
0: Well, okay. But I'm not going to enjoy it.
1: Oh, gee, I sort of wish I had a fur to wear. Maybe Mrs. McCloskey would lend me her fox.
0: Oh, come on, Hilda. It's bad enough to be going to Carnegie Hall without dressing up.
1: You got no style, Brad. But I love you anyway. Yeah, I'll ask Mrs. McCloskey tomorrow.
0: Okay.
1: And you stop and get the tickets. Oh, I just can't wait to hear Grace Hutchins sing and see the inside of Carnegie Hall. Brad, isn't this thrilling? Look at the earrings on that blonde. I'll bet they're real diamonds. Oh, I wish I had a diamond.
0: What's that on your finger, glass?
1: No. I meant, you know. But I'm glad I borrowed Mrs. McCloskey's fur. Makes me feel special.
0: Honey, you look as good as any of them.
1: Thanks. Hey, everyone's going in. Come on, okay. Let's get out.

0: Not bad.
1: Come on. I'm going to go control his fear.
0: What do you mean?
1: I'm going backstage.
0: Not me.
1: Oh, well, Frank, she'll remember me. She'll appreciate
0: you. Yeah, well, okay. I'll have a smoke in the lobby.
1: Oh, all right. I'll meet you in a few minutes.
0: Okay.
1: Grace? Honey? Remember me? Oh, Hildy Turner. Oh, how good of you to come.
2: I couldn't believe it was you, Grace.
1: Oh, well, I can't either sometimes. Oh, Hildy, did you enjoy the recital?
2: Oh, you're terrific.
1: How did it happen? You always said you couldn't sing.
2: Well, it's been like a dream. Ever since I met Dr. Satlow.
1: Oh?
2: Dr. Satlow, the Center for Transposition Science. Oh, dear, they're waving at me. Look, Hildy, I've got to run.
1: Oh,
2: look, I'll call you. I have a hectic schedule, but I'll call, I promise.
1: Are you still at the same place?
2: Yes.
1: Well, I'll call. I can't believe it. Hello?
3: Oh, Hildy, dear. It's Grace.
1: Grace? Oh, thank you for calling. I didn't think
3: you... Well, I said I would. Oh, it was good to see you again.
1: Grace, would you come to dinner? Spend an evening, please. I want so much to know how you've been. Talk about your success.
3: Oh, my reviews were marvelous, weren't they?
1: Oh, I didn't see them.
3: Well, of course I'll come. I'm always glad to talk about transposition science. Is tomorrow night all right? I have a concert in Philadelphia on Thursday, and I'm going to Vermont for the weekend.
1: Yeah, tomorrow's fine. Come at 7.
2: It's really good to see you again, Hildy.
1: Where's Brad?
2: Playing poker. He sends his regards, but he thought we could enjoy old times better without him hanging around.
1: Well, it's still the same charming place I remember. It's so delightfully simple.
2: Yes.
1: And you still have the linden tree out there.
2: Mm-hmm.
1: Oh, you remember when the super wanted to cut it down and you climbed up and sat in it until he came?
2: Ah, that tree and the birds are my only touch with nature in this second floor walk-up.
1: Well, do you still feed the birds?
2: Winter and summer.
1: But it's you I want to talk about, Grace, not me. The last time I saw you was a year and a week ago.
2: I looked it up in the calendar.
1: How could you do all this in one year?
2: Well, I found a new life through transposition science.
1: Yeah, you mentioned that backstage.
2: Well, actually, it's the Center for Transposition Science, run by Dr. Satlow.
1: Oh, he is fabulous.

0: Oh, one of those cults? Oh, no, not what you think. Not at all. You see, Dr. Satlew has a very practical approach to changing your life. I put myself in his hands, and here I am. Oh, of course, I had to work. It wasn't overnight, but he introduced me to a fantastic voice coach, one of his disciples. I couldn't believe the progress I made. It's almost like a miracle. It's all in how you think and meditate. His meditation sessions are the key. You bring yourself out of yourself.
1: He must be expensive.
0: $100.
1: You're kidding.
0: No, that's all. Hildy, are you interested? Is there something you'd like to change in your life?
1: Oh, no. I'm fine. Oh, everybody wants something, I guess, but no, I wouldn't dream of it.
0: Oh, you don't say that as though you meant it. Look, I'll give you his address. He likes referrals from fellowship members.
1: No, I don't think so.
0: Well, honey, think it over, huh? He says, quote, "Everyone's heart's desire can be theirs if only you believe," unquote. Well, it's a little clumsy, but then he's a little strange.
1: Well, you're the living example of a miracle.
0: I've only just begun to live. And you could too, Hildy. If there's something you really want enough to believe in Dr. Satlew, think it over. Brad?
2: Yeah, honey, it's me.
0: Brad, what's the matter?
2: You better forget about going out to dinner tonight. I just got fired.
0: What?
2: Nice anniversary present for us, huh?
0: But why? You've always been one of
2: other guys with more seniority than me. Fares are down, expenses are going up. They had to let 12 drivers go.
0: Oh.
2: Damn, I missed it by one. Bonnie Tucker only had 1 month on me. So he stays, I go.
0: Oh, well, maybe it's temporary. Maybe they'll hire you back.
2: Eating is not temporary.
0: I'm working.
2: I'll get something else. I'm not going to sit around. But it sure burns.
0: Well, it's not going to spoil our night. Heaven knows we get little enough going out.
2: Some celebration, huh?
0: We're not celebrating your job. We're celebrating us.
2: I'm sorry, hon. You're right. I'm lucky to have you.
0: Oh, don't worry about it, Brad. Things are going to get better for us. I promise. Hello, Grace. I've thought it over. Will you introduce me to Dr. Satlew? Park Avenue penthouse yet. How does he do it for $100 a client?
3: Well, he practices what he preaches.
0: Oh, Hilda, I'm glad you decided to see him. You'll change. You'll see. Oh, here we are.
1: Good grief.
0: Come on. It's absolutely empty. It's not a stick of
3: furniture. Dr. Satlew believes material things cloud the mind. He'll explain. Now, follow me and don't say anything. Mm. We're going to his chamber. There he is. He's meditating, but he knows we're here.
4: Come in, dear Grace. Come in.
3: Oh, Dr. Satlew, this is Hilda Turner.
4: Dear Hilda, it's good of you to come. Dear Grace tells me you wish to join the fellowship.
3: Yes.
4: Sit down, please. On the floor, here with me. I don't use furnishings or trappings, as you can see, because that's just what they are, traps to draw our attention away from the real truth of existence, of beauty, of life.
3: Yes, I understand.
4: But don't be afraid. So many people are afraid of the truth.
3: Oh, Dr. Satlew, I'll leave now. I have a lesson with Professor Rice.
4: Go in peace, dear Grace, and sing like a bird.
3: I'll call you tonight, Hilda. Thanks for everything.
4: Now, dear Hilda, let's begin with a moment of meditation. Empty your mind, dear Hilda. Empty, empty, empty, to be refilled with truth. Believe in me. Believe in me and you will receive all you desire. Empty, empty, empty. Tell me what it is you want to achieve with transposition science.
3: Well, this may sound dumb, but I want things.
4: Things don't necessarily make us happy.
0: Oh, I know that. I'm not unhappy. I love my husband. We have a good life. But I'm so bored. I just want some excitement. I'm not ashamed to admit that I want a fur coat. Jewelry. Real jewelry. I want some glamour.
4: Not such a tall order.
0: Oh, for me it is. There's no getting out of a rut. That's why I thought you could help me. After what you did for Grace.
4: Yes. Dear Grace has almost achieved her heart's desire.
0: Almost? I'd say she's there now.
4: Oh, there's more for her. Because she believes.
0: Can you help me, Dr. Sudlow?
4: I can show you the way. Let me meditate a day or two. Then we shall know just which path to take. Your husband knows of your intent?
0: Not yet. I'll have to tell him.
4: I shall expect you on Saturday at 1 p.m.
0: Yes. I'll arrange to take the afternoon off.
4: Then welcome, dear Hilda. Welcome to a new life.
5: Well, if Sadlu can do for Hilda what he did for dear Grace, it looks as though Hilda and Brad's troubles are over. It's true that faith can move mountains. And Hilda seems to have faith. But I wonder. We'll see which path Dr. Sutlew suggests for dear Hilda when I return with Act Two. Hilda Turner has placed herself in the hands of Dr. Sutlew in hopes of improving her life. Dr. Sutlow promises her heart's desire, but whether it's the best thing for Hilda remains to be seen. The child who eyes and eats too much of the chocolate cake pays the penalty of a sick stomach. In one way or another, Hilda will pay a penalty for achieving her dream. After all, you never get anything for nothing.
4: Now, dear Hilda, I've decided the way for you is modeling.
0: Modeling?
4: Certainly. You want excitement, glamour. You want to wear furs, expensive clothes, jewels. A fashion model is the logical course. And models make $60, $80, $100 an hour.
0: You must be kidding. With my looks and my figure?
4: Ah, but we're going to change those. We are going to turn you into a model. I do have connections.
0: A fashion model? Oh, that's really far out.
4: Dear Hilda, do you think it's appealing?
0: Oh, yes. The last thing I'd ever see me as is a model.
4: Dear Grace had no singing voice when she came to me. But she did have two essential things, desire and faith. I'm not sure you have either one now.
0: Oh, please, I'll try. It's just all taken me by surprise. I really want to change. I'll try.
4: I hope you will. You are a beautiful person. Underneath, deep down, where beauty counts. That's what I want to get at. Your inner goodness and beauty. When I have those, then you will have the beautiful face and figure. When we start to study, you'll realize that my secret is really nothing but truth. You'll see, dear Hilda. You'll see.
2: Hildy, where you been all afternoon? You weren't at work. I went to Hobbs. They told me you took the afternoon off.
0: Yes. Yes, I did, Brad.
2: Why?
0: Okay, you've got to know. I told Dr. Sutlew I'd have to tell you.
2: Dr. Sutlew?
0: The man who did so much for Grace Hutchins. I went to see him.
2: What for?
0: To help me. Us. It's called the Center for Transposition Science.
2: Oh, brother, he's just a phony after your money, Hildy. Show him what's in your bank book and he'll slam the door in your face.
0: I've got to feed the birds. It just so happens his entire cost is $100.
2: For what?
0: For showing you how to get things. Things I want.
2: All I want is for you to forget it. I don't want you messing around with some freaky cult.
0: It can't do any harm. There you are. Come on. Come and get it.
2: Those guys get you thinking all mixed up. We got enough problems with me out of work as it is.
0: Oh, there's our first Robin. Oh, hello, Robin. Yeah, but that's why I'm doing it, Brad.
3: Look what happened to Grace Hutchins. From a nothing to a concert singer in a year.
2: So what's he going to do for you? Make you a movie star?
3: A model. I told him I wanted excitement, glamour, a fur maybe, some jewelry.
2: A model.
3: He says I can make $60 or more an hour modeling. We can live a lot better than we do, Brian.
2: I'm happy with us the way we are. We don't need his kind of help. I get it. Yeah. Yeah, hello, Max. Oh, no. Well, when did it happen? Yeah, that's a shocker. How's his wife taking it? Sure. I'll be in. 8 o'clock tonight. Yeah, okay, Max.
3: Brad, what happened?
2: Bonnie Tucker was killed in an accident today.
3: Oh, terrible.
2: A drunk plowed through the divider on the drive. A real head-on. The drunk walks away and Bonnie's dead.
3: Oh.
2: Anyway, Max wants me in for the night shift tonight. Yeah? I got my job back.
4: Good morning, dear Hilda.
3: Good morning, Dr. Sattler.
4: And so we begin our study. Much of the work will depend on you. I'm not a miracle worker. I show the way, but you must follow. The first thing I want you to do when you get home today is remove every mirror from your home.
3: What?
4: No mirrors, because the first thing we must get rid of is vanity. As the deep, beautiful, real you comes to the surface, your looks will begin to change. If you notice it, dwell on it, your vanity will stand in the way of our work. Does that present a problem?
3: No, I guess not. Brad doesn't shave. He wears a beard. But he's not going to like it. He wasn't too keen on my taking up this, the science. But I'll convince him. He's working double shifts at the cab company. He's not home much anyway.
4: Very well. We'll try it. Now, this book is the Bible of transposition science. I want you to start reading one chapter a day. We'll meet once each week for meditation together. The book shows you how to meditate daily by yourself. But our sessions together, that's where the real meaning is.
3: I'll be here next Saturday, then.
4: Yes. And now for our first meditation. Empty your mind, Hilda. All thought must leave. Only emptiness, whiteness, open to the spirit, the truth. Only emptiness, to fill yourself with the truth. Empty, empty, empty. Hilda? Hilda?
3: Oh, Dr. Sattler. What happened?
4: We were meditating. How do you feel?
3: As though I wasn't here.
4: Good. Deep meditation. You'll be all right. Rest a moment, and then you can leave.
3: Yes.
4: Georgette, I'm having one of my disciples help you to a cab. Go home. Rest, and start reading.
3: Yes. I'll be back next Saturday.
6: You called, Doctor.
4: Georgette, this is dear Hilda. Help her get a cab, please.
6: Certainly.
3: Thank you.
4: We're going to be very successful, dear Hilda. Very successful.
6: Are you all right?
3: Yes. Fine. I can really go myself.
6: No trouble.
3: Do you work for Dr. Sattler?
6: In a way. I'm a disciple.
3: Is that what I am?
6: No. You're a student. You're a friend of Grace Hutchins?
3: Yes. Grace introduced me to Dr. Sattler.
6: He is good. You've made a wise decision.
3: I'm looking forward to studying with Dr. Sattler. I want better things for Brad and me. And after I saw what he did for Grace...
6: She is quite an example. There are plenty of cabs on Park Avenue. Oh, there's one. Cab! I'll see you next week, Hilda. Good luck.
3: Thank you.
2: Hildy, what the devil are you doing here?
3: Brad.
2: Who is that dame? Hey, what's going on?
3: I never expected... Oh, well... I went to see Dr. Sattler again.
2: I thought you weren't going to mess around with that baloney. This where he lives?
3: Up in the penthouse.
2: Yeah, well, he's got a good neighborhood. I'll say that for him. But you told me...
3: I didn't promise anything, Brad. I said I just wanted to see. Oh, please, please go along with me, Brad. If it starts to hurt us, I'll give it up.
2: I just hope you don't get in too deep to give it up.
4: Empty, Hilda. Empty your mind to nothingness, whiteness. Let the truth come through.
2: Oh, I'm bushed. Coming to bed, Hildy?
3: No, I'm going to study some more.
2: You were up till 4 this morning. I put up with the crazy idea of getting rid of the mirrors, but this thing's taking all your time.
3: I'm interested. I've got to read through this chapter before my meditation tomorrow.
2: All right, I got to be up at 6. Working 2 shifts is murder. It sure brings in the dough.
4: You're almost ready, Hilda. The beauty within is coming to the surface. Coming out for everyone to see. Soon now, we'll have our heart's desire. Now, I want your jet to work with you on makeup and posture. We must enhance that natural beauty that's coming out.
3: And I'm really going to be a fashion model?
4: Well, we're trying. One day, dear Hilda, you'll wear more furs and jewels than you could hope for. You'll be the envy of every woman.
2: I don't believe it.
3: You like what you see?
2: Well, you're a knockout, all right. But you sure ain't Hilda.
3: Of course I am. And then I'm not. Not the old Hilda, anyway.
2: Yeah. Takes some getting used to.
3: Dr. Sattler's method works. Oh, I'm dying to see Grace's reaction.
2: Yeah, you're different, all right. Beautiful. But somehow, Hildy, I...
3: What?
2: Well, I mean, where's my wife?
3: You get used to me, Brad. And just wait till I start making some real money. We'll move out of this dump.
2: This place is okay. Don't get snooty on me now.
3: Hello?
7: Oh, Hilda, it's Grace. How are you?
3: Grace, I was going to call you. How about lunch on Monday?
7: Love it. I can spring my surprise.
3: Oh, I was going to do the same thing.
7: Oh, how are you making out with Dr. Sattler? Isn't he fabulous?
3: He is. Just wait till you see.
7: Monday at 1?
3: I'll have to make it at 12. Is that okay?
7: Oh, sure.
3: I'll meet you at the Beverly.
7: The Beverly? Well, we are coming up in the world.
3: Grace, over here. Oh, I beg your pardon. Grace, it's me, Hilda. Hilda? You're not Hilda.
8: Ah, yes, I'm Hildy, little old Hildy Turner.
3: Why, it's just startling. Now I see it really is you.
8: It's all because of Dr. Sattler. But you said you had a surprise.
3: Oh, yes, but... Oh, honey, after seeing you, mine isn't all that much.
8: What is it?
3: Well, I'm going on tour. Worldwide.
8: Oh, Grace, that is exciting.
3: Well, Dr. Sattler says I should sing to the world.
8: Where are you going?
3: Oh, I don't know yet. The bookings haven't all been worked out, but I'm so excited.
8: I guess we both are.
3: Oh, here comes the waitress. Let's order a big drink and toast Dr. Sattler.
4: You are ready, dear Hilda, to try for a modeling career. Don't you agree, Georgette?
6: The Fisher Agency will take her in a minute.
3: I'm so nervous. Things never bothered me before.
6: And you're starting an exciting new life.
3: I feel like Grace must feel, starting out on a concert tour.
4: Ah, yes, dear Grace has told you about plans.
3: She said you told her to sing to the world. I think that's nice.
4: And you, dear Hilda, will be admired by the world. Why don't you go home now, get some rest, and be sure to meditate. Georgette will be in touch with you after she sets up the appointment. She'll tell you what to do.
3: All right. I'll try not to be nervous.
6: You'll hear from me, Hilda. She'll make it. She's perfect.
4: Of course she will.
6: She ought to have some fun first.
4: She will, just as Grace has had her fun. Now Grace must get down to serious work.
6: Yes, her tour.
4: Dear Grace is going to sing her heart out.
5: Wouldn't it be grand to be able to get whatever it is you want? Some people do and are happy with it. Others do and find they didn't want it after all. Grace and Hilda are both about to get what they've always wanted. But in their case, it's not quite what they expected. We'll find out just what happens when I return shortly with Act 3. Hilda Turner is on her way to fulfilling her fondest wishes to be glamorous, have an exciting life, furs, jewels. Dr. Satlu and his disciple Georgette have already helped her to a physical transformation. Now she seems on the threshold of a modeling career. Not bad for a girl who only a few months ago was a plain housewife with a job at Hobbs Department Store.
2: Huh? Hildy, that you?
9: Of course. Who were you expecting?
2: I was just catching a couple of winks between shifts.
10: What are you doing home at 3 o'clock? You're supposed to be at work.
9: If you're referring to that insipid little job in that loathsome department store, I am finished with that. I gave them my notice today.
2: Oh, wait a minute. What's with this $5 award stuff?
9: What do you mean?
2: Insipid, loathsome. What the devil do they mean?
9: Don't you understand English?
2: English, yeah, sure. How come the fancy talk all of a sudden, Hildy? Hey, are you all right?
9: Of course.
2: I don't like the look in your eye, Hildy. I think this crazy doctor or whatever he is filling your head with a lot of bull. Dumb talk. Made you quit your job.
9: Oh, Brad, for heaven's sake, I'm starting work next week as a model.
2: A model?
9: At $60 an hour. 75 when I'm better known, they said. I had my interview today, and I got my first assignment. Next Tuesday.
2: Modeling what?
9: Jewelry. For Bradstones. It's a photo session.
2: But there's something here I don't like. You get 60 bucks an hour?
9: Yes, next Tuesday.
2: Over my dead body. I know what goes on in those photo sessions.
9: Oh, Brad, don't be disgusting. They're face and hand shots of jewelry.
2: Come on, Hilda, wake up. This phony medicine man's taking you for a ride.
9: Brad, this is something I've never dared dream about. Me, a fashion model. And now I've got it, and I am going to do it.
2: Yeah, well, this guy says no.
9: And who is this guy? A little cabbie who never made any more than $80?
2: I'm making $100. You just wait a minute, Hildy. We never talked like this to each other before. You never talked like this to anyone. Now, what's happening to you?
9: For the first time in my life, I am going somewhere. Excitement. Glamour. Look.
2: You always look good to me.
9: Oh, Brad, how can you say that? I was a mousy little nothing, and you know it. Now I'm getting what I want. I'm going to wear fur, diamonds, fine clothes.
2: Oh, boy.
9: Have my hair done every day, and it won't be long before I'll have the money to own those things.
2: That fake's got you thinking crazy. That's what it is, crazy.
9: We'll see who's crazy.
2: Yeah, we'll see. I got to get back to work. And when I'm done, we'll talk this out.
9: Brad, wait.
2: Go feed your birds.
9: Damn the birds. I don't care what he thinks. I'm getting tired of that. You know it all, cabbie. Shut up! Huh. That's strange. All the birds are gone but that one. Hello, pretty nightingale. Don't you want any seed? No? You just want to sing. Go ahead, you beautiful thing. Sing your little heart out.
4: So next Tuesday you begin your career.
9: Oh, I'm so excited, Dr. Satlu. It's a dream come true.
4: Of course.
9: I called Grace Hutchins to tell her the news, but someone answered and said she'd gone on tour already.
4: Ah, yes. Grace is flitting about, singing to the world.
9: I thought she'd called to say goodbye.
4: Perhaps she was so busy she forgot. And Hilda, don't you forget to meditate daily, particularly when you go for your first job.
9: Yes, this is Hilda Turner. Oh, you'll have to talk with my agent, Pat Smith at the Fisher Agency. I'm booked pretty solid for the next 2 months, I think. Lunch on Friday? I'd love it. But I think I have a show at the Waldorf. I'll call you back. Worrying, darling. My husband works till 1 a.m. Pour some more wine.
3: We have 3 whole hours.
11: You're what?
8: I'm through, Brad. I'm moving off. I don't know why I've stayed as long as this.
11: But honey, I haven't seen anything of you in 3 weeks. But you're still my wife.
8: I'm about to change that, too.
11: What?
8: Don't be stupid, Brad. Can't you see I've outgrown you? You're a small-time hack driver, satisfied with a newspaper and a can of beer. I'm tired of you, and I'm tired of this cheese box we call an apartment. I'm taking a place in Dr. Satlu's building. I'm moving with a whole new crowd.
11: Yeah. That's the whole trouble with you, Dr. Satlu. Well, I'm going to fight him for you.
8: You are stupid. You think you're going to win me like a prize? You're a caveman. You don't even look like one.
11: You're not hurting me. I'm going to Satlu and stop this crazy stuff right now.
8: You can't.
11: Oh, yes, I can. Just watch me.
8: You can't ruin my career. There's nothing you can do.
11: I know where he lives. I picked you up in front of his building. I'm going to kill him.
8: Brad, don't be stupid.
11: If you say that once more, I'll kill you. Now, don't try to stop me. I'm going there now, right now. And you stay here till I get back. Then I gotta move Hilda out of here. Get her away from New York and her crazy ideas. It was parked between 88 and 89. Yeah, step on it. Gotta beat that light. Watch out, you crazy devil!
8: I suppose I should feel something. But I don't. Not a thing.
12: Transposition science gives us the strength to face life's trials.
8: My husband is dead, and I don't feel a thing. Well, I was getting ready to leave him anyway. I was thinking of taking an apartment here in your building.
12: Splendid. We can continue our work. Dear Hilda, that part of your life is over. Think only of yourself, your beauty, your career.
8: Hello, Pat. Hilda. Yes, I know. That's why I'm calling. I can't make it. I'm stiff all over. Must be coming down with the flu. No, you'd better cancel for the next couple of days. Hello, Georgette. Dr. Satlu called for me.
13: Yes, Hilda. He's in the prayer room. Come. You look disturbed. Something wrong?
8: I'm not feeling too well.
12: Ah, Hilda. Come in. I was meditating about you.
8: I haven't been well, Dr. Satlu. I thought it was the flu. Aches, stiffness. It's been all week. Those things usually last only a day or two.
12: Sit down.
8: If I can. So stiff.
12: I have been meditating, dear Hilda, because there's one last thing we must do to ensure your career.
8: Well, I haven't worked for a week because of this flu.
12: It is not the flu, dear Hilda. It's a change in your body, necessary to make sure that your beauty never fades.
8: What do you mean?
12: We are even, dear Hilda. You promised to believe in me, and you did. I promised you beauty, furs, jewels, glamour. We both have what we wanted. You have your heart's desire, and I have your soul.
8: My soul? My soul?
12: Yes. Your soul. I took it from you and put it on your face. And there, dear Hilda, it shall remain forever.
8: I wonder where I am. Strange. I have a feeling people are looking at me. I can just make out the faces. Yes. Yes, there are people behind the glass. And the lights. So odd. I don't feel uncomfortable. But why am I here? I can't remember anything at all. I don't know why I'm here. But worse, I don't know where I am. I can't seem to move. Not a muscle. I can't even turn my head. Someone's coming in. Oh, maybe I'll know.
10: Why do they want to change the window again? We just dressed this new mannequin yesterday.
14: Ronnie decided the sable and the turquoise didn't go together.
10: I could have told him that in the first place.
14: You can't tell Ronnie anything. When his mind's made up, pull the drapes and let's get going.
10: It was a lot easier when these things were abstract wire shapes. They showed off the styles better, too. These lifelike figures attract too much attention to themselves.
14: This one's sure lifelike. I wonder where Ronnie had it made.
5: We try to be something we're not. We often end up losing what little we had to begin with. Grace Hutchins doomed herself to an eternity of singing from the treetops. 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In return, of course, for the one thing the devil cherishes more than anything else. A human soul. A chill just went through me. We'll warm up when I return shortly. If you're longing for something, be careful how you go about getting it. Trying the easy way out may prove to be a hard road to follow, particularly if you don't know whom you're dealing with. The road to you-know-where is paved with good intentions, but you-know-who always seems to be waiting. You never get anything for nothing. Well, there's one exception. Our Mystery Theater plays. You can enjoy them for nothing more than your attention and your imagination. Our cast included Lois Nettleton, Robert L. Green, Bryna Rayburn, and Nat Polan. The entire production was under the direction of Hyman Brown. 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
16: 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Tonight's titles were The Cornstarch Killer and Would a Change in Hilda. 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This is your hostess, Nikki, saying thanks for listening. Until then, have a good one.
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0: Good evening. This is Zoe. 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This evening's titles are Custer, Kick Me, The Cast, and Big Girl Lost. These shows originally aired back on the evenings of November 21st and 28th, and December 12th and 19th, 1953, respectively. United States Marshal Matt Dillon brings law and order to the Old West, momentarily. Enjoy this evening's presentation.
1: Now Sugar Crinkles, the sugar rice treat that's just right sweet, is proud to present Gunsmoke.

around Dodge City and in the territory on west, there's just one way to handle the killers and the spoilers, and that's with a U.S. Marshal and the smell of gun smoke.

Gunsmoke, the story of the violence that moved west with young America. The story of a man who moved with it. Matt Dillon, United States Marshal. Take it easy, Mom. You know your young folks are going to eat when you give them sugar crinkles for breakfast. Yes, boys and girls love sugar crinkles. And no wonder, it's the sugar rice treat that's just right sweet. Makes breakfast more fun than a circus. Now, the reason sugar crinkles suit young folks to a T is this. Some sugar-coated cereals they've tried seem too sweet. Others don't seem sweet enough. But when they dip their first spoonful of sugar crinkles, they've discovered a sugar-coated cereal that's just right sweet. And say, those young folks of yours love to dip into the pack and eat sugar crinkles as a snack, too. So better get several packages. And now, Gunsmoke, starring William Conrad.

0: I got a horse's saddle, Mr. Dillon. I'm so hungry I could eat a whole hog.
1: Well, all the hog you got this morning is cooking on that stick right there, Chester.
0: Is it done?
1: That depends on how hungry you are.
0: It's done. Sure will be good to get back to Dodge tonight and sleep in a bed again.
1: Well, civilization's made you soft, Chester.
0: Maybe so, but I get mighty tired of using my back for a mattress and my belly for a covering.
1: Obviously, Chester, you were born for greater things than rooting around on the prairie and living in the rain.
0: It hasn't been raining, Mr. Dillon.
1: No, it hasn't. But it will, Chester. Sooner or later, it'll rain.
0: Yes, sir. Wish you'd brought some more bacon. Say, don't old man Granby live around here? Maybe we could borrow a little from him.
1: Well, according to what I've always heard, old Granby wouldn't loan anybody anything.
0: You really think he's a rich miser, like you say?
1: Oh, I don't know, Chester. Sometimes a man's entirely different from his reputation. I only met Granby once or twice. He seemed like a nice enough old fellow, though.
0: Well, I wouldn't want to live out here all alone with nothing but a few horses for company.
1: Oh, he's used to it.
0: Well, even if he does have a lot of money hid away, there's no place to spend it out here.
1: Granby's pretty old for the pleasures Dodge has to offer, Chester.
0: Well, I hope I am never that old.
1: At the rate you're burning yourself out, Chester, you never will be, so don't worry about it.
0: Oh, now, Mr. Dillon, I live mighty quiet for a young fella who's free and still full of blood.
1: Sure.
0: Hey, look over there.
1: Huh?
0: Now, that string of dust laying right on the ground there.
1: Yeah, I've been watching it, Chester. It's not on the ground, though. There's a dry wash runs along there. Somebody's driving stock down it.
0: Maybe it's old man Granby.
1: It may be. Let's go say hello, huh?
0: All right, sure. If it is old man Granby, we might just ask him about a little bacon, huh?
1: Well, we can ask. There's no harm in that. Oh. Now, that's horses down there, Chester.
0: Yes, sir. I can see their heads now. I don't see anybody driving them.
1: Yeah, he'll be along in a minute. Now, let's wait here.
0: Oh. There he comes.
1: Yeah. Hello!
0: He stopped.
1: That's not old Granby. Let's ride down and say hello anyway. That's Granby's brand on those horses, though.
0: He must have hired him a hand.
1: Yeah, maybe. Hello.
2: Hello.
1: Are you working for Granby?
2: I ain't working for nobody, mister.
1: Oh? Then where is he?
2: Where is who?
1: Granby.
2: I don't know no Granby.
1: Well, those are his horses you're driving.
2: Oh, they are?
1: Yeah.
2: I ain't driving them.
1: What do you mean?
2: They got ahead of me in the wash here, that's all.
1: I see. You a cowboy?
2: Yeah, sure. I'm a cowboy.
1: Well, you don't look like one. You don't ride like one, either.
2: You're asking the questions, mister.
1: No decent cowboy would run another man's horses down a dry wash just because he didn't want to get up on the bank and ride around them.
2: I told you, they got in front of him is all.
1: How come you're not carrying a gun?
2: Does a man have to carry a gun?
1: No. I'll bet you're the only man within 1,000 miles of here who isn't carrying one.
2: Maybe I got a better conscience than the rest of you.
1: Maybe. Look, mister, you've run those horses about 5 miles off of old Granby's place. You want to give us a hand, we'll run them back.
2: I'm in a hurry.
1: It won't take long. The old man might be a couple of days finding them if we don't.
2: You worry about him. I got to get into Dodge.
1: We'll ride in with you. Afterwards.
2: I ain't gonna do it.
1: Look a lot better if you did.
2: I'd like to, mister, but I can't wait. I'm leaving now. So long.
0: You gonna let him go, Mr.
1: Wait Jones? A minute, Chester. I'll let him hear what lead sounds like.
3: Now, don't shoot! Don't shoot me!
1: All right, then, ride back here.
3: Don't kill me, mister.
1: I'm not gonna kill you. Unless you try to run away.
2: Why would I try to run away?
1: You just did. Chester.
2: Yes, sir?
1: Ride down the bank and have those horses off. Start them back up the wash. We'll be out of here by the time they're back.
0: All right, Mr. Dillon.
1: You stay right close to me, fella. And don't try anything smart. When we get to Granby's, if he says it's okay, then you can go wherever you like.
2: I don't know Granby. Never been there.
1: Well, we'll show you the way. Come on, let's get up on the bank.

0: Old man Granby can find his horses all right now, Mr. Dillon.
1: Yeah. But I want this cowboy here to meet him. We'll see if he's in the house.
0: I'll wait for you.
1: Get off that horse, fella. Go on. That's better. Come on. We'll take a look. Well, what are you waiting for?
0: Nothing.
1: You go ahead, Chester.
0: Yes, sir, Mr. Dillon.
1: Looks like I'll have to herd this man in. You've been kind of balky ever since we ran into you, mister.
0: I don't like being dragged around. I never did.
1: I just want you to meet old Granby. He'll be grateful for you, helping run his horses back here.
0: I know what you think, mister. You think I was stealing them horses. Well, I never heard of the old man. I was never near this place.
1: Yeah, so you told me. But you're here now.
0: I ain't afraid of you or nobody.
1: Then let's go into the house. Come on.
2: Mr. Dillon?
1: Yeah, what is it, Chester?
2: Old man Granby, he's in there.
1: Well, what's wrong?
2: Right in the room there, Mr. Dillon. He's hanging there.
1: What?
2: Somebody's gone and hung him right in his own house. I don't want to see him anymore. You go take a look.
1: Pull your gun and hold it on this man, Chester. If he makes a move, shoot him.
2: Yes. Now, you just stand there real quiet like.
0: I ain't gonna do nothing.
2: You sure ain't.
0: Just because I happen to be in the country, it don't mean I killed nobody.
2: Mr. Dillon will decide about that.
0: Who is this Mr. Dillon, anyway?
2: He's a United States Marshal, that's who.
0: A Marshal?
2: Looks like you run into the wrong people, fella.
1: I'll hold your gun, Chester. Search it.
0: All right, you. Here. Get around.
1: All right.
0: Turn around.
1: The house is all torn up. He must have been looking for old Granby's money.
0: I was never in that house. There's nothing on him. Not a thing.
1: All right, Chester, here's your gun. Catch it.
0: Thank you.
1: All right, now, what's your name, fella?
0: Trimble. Joe Trimble.
1: Where are you from?
0: Up north.
1: Up north where?
0: All over.
1: What are you doing down here, Trimble?
0: Making a change.
1: Yeah, sure. And some cowboy you ran into told you about Granby being rich. So you came here and kicked the old man around and hung him. And then tried to find the money.
0: That's a lie. This is the first time I was ever near the place.
1: I'm sure you did it, Trimble, but I wish I had more evidence. A court of law just might not convict you the way things stand.
0: You gonna let me go?
1: No. I'm arresting you. And you're gonna stand trial. And I'll do my best to see you hung.
0: I didn't do it, I tell you. And I'll go free, too. You'll see.
1: There's something mighty wrong about you, Trimble, and I can't figure it at all. But I'll sure find out.

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0: We let Joe Trimble dig a grave up behind the house. Then we laid old Granby in it and covered him with dirt. I was pretty sure now that the old man had never had an extra dollar in his life and that he'd been killed for no reason at all. Anyway, Trimble had done a pretty thorough job looking for the money, and he'd found nothing. On the ride into Dodge, I tried to figure out just what he was, but he didn't seem to fit anywhere. He wasn't a cowboy or a hunter or a gambler or even just a drifter. After we got him locked up in jail that night, Doc and I went over to the Texas Trail for a drink with Kitty, and I was telling him about it.
1: Now then, this fella Trimble, how old is he?
0: Oh, around 25, I guess, Doc. Mm-hmm.
2: Then he couldn't be running away from home.
0: No, he's a little old for that, Kitty.
1: Well, anyway, they'll hang him.
0: Well, I hope the judge agrees with you, Doc.
1: Why shouldn't he?
0: All I got so far is circumstantial evidence.
1: But then you should have shot him out on the prairie.
0: It's a good thing you're not a lawman.
1: Well, maybe if I were, there'd be fewer killings around here.
0: I doubt that, Doc.
2: You going up to Hayes for the trial, Matt?
0: Yeah, I'll have to, Kitty.
2: That'll take a week, I suppose.
0: Oh, Bob. Why do you ask?
2: Nothing, only you've just been away for 10 days.
0: Well, I have to earn a living, Kitty.
2: You could make more money gambling right here in Dodge.
0: Oh, now, Kitty, don't start that.
3: Good evening, Marshal.
0: Oh, Major.
3: It's Kitty, Doc.
2: Good evening, Major.
1: I do, Major.
3: I'd like a word with you, Marshal.
0: Sure, Major. So we can go over to the bar then.
3: All right.
0: I'll be back, Kitty, Doc.
2: No hurry, Matt. Doc's got a lot of money.
1: Oh, now I'll buy you one drink, Kitty. Just one drink, and that's all.
2: Well, it's a start, Doc.
0: Let's go, Major.
3: I had to come to Dodge on other business, Marshal. But I wanted to pass the word to you that we're looking for a man.
0: Oh? The Army?
3: Yes, a deserter.
0: Oh?
3: Not from Fort Dodge.
0: Where was he stationed, Major?
3: He was with the 7th Cavalry at Fort Lincoln.
0: Oh, up in the Dakotas.
3: And for some reason, they think he headed south. Now, I don't have much of a description of him, just that he was a private, about 4'25", curly blonde hair, and he had a scar on his left hand.
0: Yeah, that fits. What's his name, Major?
3: He enlisted as Joe Gould, but he's known to have used the name Trimble.
0: Uh-huh. Well, he's right here in Dodge.
3: What?
0: I got him locked up in jail.
3: Well, that's fine, Marshal, but how did you know?
0: I think he murdered an old man who lived a day's ride north of here. I'm going to have him tried for it.
3: Well, that won't be necessary now, Marshal. I'll take over custody of him.
0: No. Hmm? Then he'd be tried at Fort Lincoln for desertion. I want him tried for murder. And I got to be there to present the evidence.
3: You could go up to Fort Lincoln.
0: No, the Dakotas are out of my territory, Major. Besides, this is a civil crime.
3: The Army wants that man, Marshal.
0: I'm sorry, Major. He's going to be tried in Hayes first.
3: He is still a soldier, even if he did desert.
0: Well, if the judge lets him off, you can have him. But not otherwise. Major, he tortured and hung an innocent old man, and I'm going to do my best to see him punished for it.
3: Well, I'll have to take this up with my superiors, Marshal.
0: You better hurry. I'm going to Hayes with him tomorrow.
3: I hope you won't regret this, Marshal.
0: I won't, Major. Not if Trimble is properly punished. I won't. I didn't wait till morning, but started out for Hayes with Joe Trimble that night. The trial lasted a week, and in spite of all the arguments I made, a judge finally decided that there wasn't enough real evidence to convict him. I even tried to make Trimble confess, but he was too smart for that. So there was nothing to do but bring him back, turn him over to the Army. I sent word to Fort Dodge, and the next morning, the Major himself appeared to take him into custody.
3: Well, Marshal, it looks as though you didn't have much of a civil case after all.
0: He killed old Granby. I know he did, Major. But after all, the law's the law.
3: Yes, and in the Army, orders are orders. I'm just sorry your judge didn't convict him, after all.
0: Oh, is that so? Chester.
4: Yes, sir?
0: Bring Trimble out, huh?
4: All right, sir.
0: Major, I'll give the Army credit for one thing.
3: Uh-huh. What's that?
0: Trimble and I rode back some 80 miles yesterday, and when we got here, he wanted to sit up and play cards with Chester.
3: Yeah, there may be some bad men in the cavalry, Marshal, but they're all tough.
1: Here he is, Mr.

0: I told you I'd go free, Marshal.
1: It'll catch up with you someday, Trumbull. It always does somehow. That's all I wanted to say.
0: Yes, sir.
2: Well, thank you, Marshal. I'll be getting along.
1: Oh, Major, you said that you were sorry that the judge didn't convict him. Why have you changed your mind?
2: Well, I have orders from General Terry to return him to the Dakotas, to Fort Lincoln.
1: Well, he'll be tried there, but he won't be hung for just desertion.
2: Now, oddly enough, Marshal, he won't even be tried. For some months, anyway.
1: He won't?
2: No. It seems that the 7th Cavalry needs every man available. They're leaving Fort Lincoln on an expedition against the Sioux and the Northern Cheyenne.
1: Ah, the Sioux, huh?
2: Yeah.
1: I wonder if old Sitting Bull is still the chief medicine man with them.
2: Sitting Bull?
1: Yeah.
2: No, I never heard of him. But I expect the 7th will be heading into Montana territory.
1: Well, if they're after Sitting Bull's tribe, they will. He's always had a large camp over on the Little Bighorn.
2: That's so?
1: Yeah. Oh, by the way, who's in command of the 7th Cavalry now?
2: Oh, an officer I served under a couple of years. I never did care for him. A General Custer.

In just a moment, we'll tell you about next week's adventure on Gunsmoke. You know, what you are tomorrow depends on what you eat today. So, Mother, be sure the big and little Indians at your house always eat a good breakfast. And tell me, what could be better for breakfast than Post Toasties? Post Toasties, you know, are the heap good cornflakes. The best thing that's happened to corn since the Indians discovered it. But all of the talking in the world couldn't tell you how downright delicious Post Toasties are. You have to taste those crackling crisp flakes. Yes, you have to taste that sweet kernel corn flavor toasted. Then you'll know how perfectly wonderful breakfast can be. Put Post Toasties on your shopping list right now, Mother. Just watch how your whole tribe goes for them. Remember, Post Toasties are the heap good cornflakes.

Gunsmoke, under the direction of Norman MacDonald, stars William Conrad as Matt Dillon, U.S. Marshal. Tonight's story was specially written for Gunsmoke by John Meston, with music composed and conducted by Rex Corey. Featured in the cast were Sam Edwards and John Daner. Harley Bear is Chester, Howard McNear is Doc, and Georgia Ellis is Kitty. Ken Peters speaking. Join us again next week as Matt Dillon, U.S. Marshal, fights to bring law and order out of the wild violence of the West in Gunsmoke.

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Now, Post Toasties, the heap good cornflakes, is proud to present Gunsmoke.

around Dodge City and in the territory on west, there's just one way to handle the killers and the spoilers, and that's with a U.S. Marshal and the smell of gun smoke.

Gunsmoke, the story of the violence that moved west with young America. The story of a man who moved with it. Matt Dillon, United States Marshal. Say there, next time you hear a crackling noise in your kitchen, better get up and investigate. Maybe somebody just couldn't wait for his breakfast of crackling crisp Post Toasties. And that's a treat you shouldn't miss. Post Toasties, you know, are the heap good cornflakes. Why, after one taste, I'll bet anything you'll agree with me. Post Toasties is just the best thing that's happened to corn since the Indians discovered it. There's nothing quite like sweet kernel corn flavor when it's toasted right in. Toasted into crisp, fresh cornflakes. Man, oh man, that's Post Toasties. Heap good cornflakes. Better try them. And now, Gunsmoke, starring William Conrad.

0: How long do you figure it'll take us to drive this herd into Dodge after we cross the Cimarron, Larson?
1: Well, it depends on how hard you want to push him, Bryant.
0: I hired you because I ain't been up here before. How far is it to Dodge?
1: Oh, 50 mile, maybe.
0: 5 easy days, then. I don't want to bring them steers in too poor.
1: It's the men that's got poor this trip, not the steers.
0: There's a lot of juice left in the men. Too much, maybe. Look at him.
1: Oh, it's that old Indian that rode in a while ago. They're just having a little fun with him.
0: They better take it easy. No telling how many warriors he's got waiting somewhere. Hey, Cotton!
2: Yeah?
0: Tell that Indian to come over here. I want to talk to him.
1: Yeah, he probably just wants a steer out of the herd.
0: Well, I'm tired of giving good beef away.
3: You, boss? My name, Tobiel.
0: Tobiel, huh? What do you want, Tobiel?
3: I guide cattle on trail to Dodge.
1: We don't need any guide, Chief. I know the trail.
3: I have letter from men in Dodge. Yeah. You read. Letter tell you how good guide Tobiel is.
0: Let's see your letter.
3: Yeah. Old time guide. Many years with army. Big scout.
1: Well, why ain't you still with the army then?
3: Too old now. But can guide cattle on trail to Dodge. Very cheap.
0: Why, you old liar.
3: Tobiel never lie.
0: No? Listen to this, Larson. To whom it may concern, the name of this noble red man is Tobiel. He's a liar, a beggar, and a thief. What he wouldn't steal, a hound pup couldn't pull out of a tan yard. Give him some cold grub or a 3-cent drink if you have any about you, and then run him out of camp. Signed, R. Durbin, J.C. Weiser.
1: Hey, they sure wrote him a good letter.
3: No, letter can't say that. They my friends. They write letter, help me get job.
1: What'd you try to steal off of them?
3: Tobiel never steal.
0: No? Well, I'll take the word of a white man any day. Larson, you heard what the letter says. Have the boys run him off.
3: Wait, let her lie. They fool me. Tobiel, man with much honor among white men in army.
0: This ain't the army. Run him off, I said.
1: Come on, Chief.
3: I leave. Alone.
1: You'll leave, all right. And get going.
3: Yeah. But these men die for this.
1: If anybody dies, it'll be you.